0: September last year to help combat illegal working. The United States has confirmed another soldier has been killed as the conflict between the country and Iran escalates further. The service member died during the controlled detonation of an Iranian attack drone in Iraq. Unidentified remains have been found as part of the search for a soldier unaccounted for after an earlier attack on a base in Jordan. Former Pentagon operative Tony Schaffer says Gulf states are becoming more frustrated as the war drags on.
1: Part of what could happen very quickly is a military element, by a large degree of which would be under the Abraham Accords, being organized to go after the Iranians in a coalition-type environment, which could happen very soon.
0: Back here in the ACT, rapid bus services to West Belconnen are returning today, coinciding with the start of school term three. It's part of Transport Canberra's network improvements aimed at boosting reliability and efficiency. R2 and R3 services will return to their pre-construction routes, while R4, 5 and 6 services will increase in frequency. Executive General Manager of Bus Operations Ian McGlynn recommends bus users check out the new timetables.
2: Because we've made some adjustments, and when we build networks, there's always a thing what we call is trip shifting, just so we can slot everything in or as much as possible, and your journey might have moved, you know, 5 minutes one way or 5 minutes the other.
0: And the Canberra District's annual Fireside Festival is making its return, with wineries across the region hosting food, wine and fireside events. The program includes chef-led dinners, wine tastings, food pairings, bonfires and cellar door experiences, showcasing Canberra District wines and local produce. Canberra District Wine Industry Association President Fergus McGee says the event captures the feelings of the season.
3: You know, the things that go with wine in winter, like truffle and cheese, mulled wine, and those sorts of things. So everything that's about good food, good wine and enjoying the Canberra district.
0: The event gets underway on Friday and runs until August 9th.
4: Sports update.
0: Spain are FIFA World Cup champions, beating defending champions Argentina 1-0 in the final and claiming their first World Cup since 2010. It wasn't until extra time in the 106th minute that Spain managed to break the nil-all deadlock.
5: Williams! By Ferran Torres! At last! At long, long last! Spain's magic moment!
0: Raiders players have shared messages of support for teammate Hudson Young, who suffered a season-ending Achilles injury in the win over the Bunnies on Saturday. Raiders captain Joe Tarpane says the team is devastated for Young.
6: He's a true competitor and he prepares probably the best I've ever seen out of anyone. So for him to go down like that, it's heartbreaking. And he was having a season in Origin, and to back up with the World Cup, to play in the World Cup would have been big for him. But I know he'll be back quicker than probably anyone else.
0: Kimi Antonelli has taken a huge step towards a maiden Formula One World Championship, winning the Belgian Grand Prix. That's his sixth win of the season and sees him move 45 points clear on top. And that's the latest from the Capital Radio Newsroom.
7: 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Canberra's cold. Your house doesn't have to be.
0: Sunny conditions today and a top of 15 degrees. Morning frost before a mostly sunny day tomorrow, also 15. Another frost, then partly cloudy on Wednesday, 15 again, then 12 and partly cloudy on Thursday. Right now, it's 4 degrees in Throsby, 3 degrees in Curtin and 3 degrees in Waniasa.
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16: Certainly is. Second hour of the program as we broadcast from Parramatta BMW. Nice to have you with us for the start of a brand new week. They're saying partly cloudy, but I keep looking out of these beautiful and nice and clean windows. Jeez, I wish I could get mine looking like that at home. It's blue skies and sunshine here at Parramatta. Come down and say g'day. Tammy's the barista here at Parramatta BMW. She's busy and she's ready to go. She's been worked here for 9 years. How good's that? I love people that are the heart and soul of organisations, and she's out here pitching in, looking after all of the customers, and I popped down to say g'day to the team over on that far side of the building, because that's where everyone comes in to get their cars serviced, and they're served with a smile, which is fantastic. So shout out to all the crew here at Parramatta BMW. And if you missed our major announcement, we're giving a BMW away. It's all about good news, so we want you to email us your good news stories, drivingjoy@2gb.com, drivingjoy@2gb.com. There's already a few starting to filter through. And for those people coming down to see us, hello, sir, nice to see you. Fill out a form, pop it into the barrel, and you could win a weekend away. And to those people heading along Church Street, just stop there. Pull into one of the side streets, run in, say, Levy, what's doing? Fill out a form, pop it into the barrel, and you could win a prize. Although those people in the room don't look too happy, because I'm jeopardising your chances of winning, even though you got here nice and early. Nice to see you all, folks, and thanks for coming down and saying g'day. Well, there's plenty happening in federal politics. There's also plenty happening in state politics. I'm very thankful to Kelly Sloan, who's made some room in her busy schedule to come out and join us at Parramatta BMW. The New South Wales opposition leader is here. Kelly, good morning to you.
17: Good morning, and it's so great to... Oh, listen to the claps. Yes. I love a live audience, I have to say, and a nice chatting with people here from Penrith and Winston Hills and Parramatta and beyond. So hi guys, hope you win the BMW.
16: And we love getting out and about into the community, Kelly, because that's what it's all about. And I'm sure in your travels, everywhere you go, people are stopping you to talk about a whole range of things. And we'll seize on a few of them in just a second. But if I'm to ask you the main complaint from voters in New South Wales, hardworking Australians that come and shake your hand and say, hello, Kelly, nice to meet you. What are they telling you out there in New South Wales?
17: They're just saying, geez, it's tough. It's tough to buy the groceries now. It's tough to pay the energy bills, that costs are going up and up and up, that they're working harder than they ever have, but they feel like they're losing hope that there'll be that opportunity for them, that they'll be the opportunity for their kids, that their kids are going to get a job. I mean, businesses are closing everywhere, and on the high streets, we're seeing empty shops. Just yesterday, we heard that 5,300 businesses went insolvent in the last financial year alone in New South Wales. So people, I'm getting nods here, people are saying this is really tough and we're not seeing a plan to fix it.
16: Kelly, I've just been through it myself. It's been well publicised what I went through with the restaurant and I got out of that. Everyone got paid, so I'm very proud to make that very, very clear. But I can speak with experience on how difficult it is out there. And one of the common complaints I hear from people, in particular business owners, is, you know, we've been in business for years, decades in some cases, but it's just impossible to get ahead. You know, we're being asked to pay more for super. We're being asked to pay, a higher minimum wage now. And I don't begrudge anyone earning more money. But when business owners themselves are crying poor and struggling to make ends meet, they then have to put off staff, then falls back on the welfare system that people can't get a job. So the knock-on effect here is just really, really cruel.
17: So we want to turn that around. So the Liberals and Nationals will cut payroll tax, make New South Wales the most competitive place in the country to run a business. And we must, because things are going backwards at a rate much faster than anywhere else in the country. So we can say, oh yeah, interest rates are high everywhere else. The economy is going bad everywhere else. But New South Wales in the last 3 years has gone from the top performing economy, the top in the country, where we should be as the premier state, to the bottom, rock bottom. Retailers are doing it worse in New South Wales than anywhere else. This is a New South Wales problem predominantly. Businesses are doing it tough and we need to start driving this economy forwards again.
16: I'm going to ask you about some comments made by the Premier Chris Minns in the last 24 hours, but one thing that's really, really upset me about the Premier and this New South Wales government, and I've been pretty harsh on them the last few months. As you know, Kelly, I've sat here week in, week out fighting for the people of the Central West and those people up through the mountains because of the closure of the Great Western Highway. The Minister for Recovery and Small Business, Janelle Saffin, to her credit, came out there. Roads Minister, no show. She was on leave. The Acting Roads Minister couldn't come. Janelle Saffin came up to the listeners and offered them a paltry $3.5 million rescue package, if you like, a support package, which was $10,000 per business. They had to wait a month until they could apply for it. We now have a timeline on the fix of the Great Western Highway, but that's been bumped up to $20 million. And all of those business owners in the wider area still get $10,000. All the while we've got the government announcing, I think I saw yesterday, another $200 million for another road. Does the Premier care about people west of the Blue Mountains?
17: Well, he doesn't have an electoral chance past the Great Western Divide. I think this is a real problem and we need to understand this is a problem for everyone. This is our food bowl. These are the people that are putting food on our plates and wool for our clothing. And it's the businesses along the way that are doing it really tough. And to be honest, they've just been strung along. Everyone knew it was going to take longer than 3 months. We know it's going to take longer than a year, even if they're trying to work through the night. So let's actually just be fair dinkum with people, tell them what they're up against and say, here's how we're genuinely going to help you.
16: Well, what's your read on the Premier? Because one thing I keep saying is that, you know, admittedly, yes, he's popular. He presents well. He's a decent fella in my dealings with him. He's a terrific bloke to talk to. And I'm sure that's your experience with him as well. But it reaches a point, I think, for voters in the state of New South Wales when they say, well, hang on, Chris Minns is standing there in a hard hat and high-vis vest cutting a ribbon on a project that was announced by Gladys Berejiklian or by Dominic Perrottet. What can Chris Minns hang his hat on at the moment that he's done for the people of New South Wales? Because if his political career is to be judged on a legacy, what legacy has he got at the moment?
17: Bingo. And this is the thing people are starting to say to me. They're saying, look, he says all the right things. And I genuinely get along well with him. I do believe he's a nice guy, but I don't believe they're running the state well. And people are saying they're enough of telling us it's okay, enough of the apologies, enough of telling us what we want to hear, enough of politics for the now. What about politics for the future? Because we are going backwards. People should be angry. Businesses are closing. Our economy has shrunk under Labor's watch. There is no vision for the future, no future infrastructure projects. You know, we're sitting in Parramatta where the Liberals and Nationals had a great legacy of WestConnex, of the Parramatta Light Rail, of $1.5 billion into Westmead Health Precinct and so much more. What's Labor's vision? And this is why in my budget reply speech, I got up and said, what have they done with their opportunity? They sat for 12 years on the opposition benches. What are they doing? They are managing, not governing. They are managing, not leading. New South Wales deserves so much better than that. We are not seeing anything from this government.
16: You mentioned the budget in reply speech. Did your boy say, Mum, can you get a bit of M&M in there for you?
17: Or? Do you know what? They're embarrassed by that.
16: I've seen some great memes with you wearing the gold chains and everything else,
17: I'm
16: like a rapper.
17: I'm loving it. Look, I was trying to make a point. If you had one chance, one shot, one opportunity, what are you going to do with it? Yeah. Are you going to just sit there and say we're being fiscally responsible, we're not spending? Are you going to sit there and say we're going to tax New South Wales 30% more under our watch, which is exactly what they've done, and they've built another 16% taxes in? Are you just going to say, you know, we're here for the ride, we're here because I want to be premier, we're here because we want the white cars? We deserve better than that. We deserve an opposition at the moment who coming into government with a plan, and that's exactly what.
16: Well, just put your hat on sideways next time when you deliver it, okay? That was the only thing missing. That's my only.
17: Yeah, case. I know, and the arm movements and all that.
16: All that sort of thing, bit of Peter Garrett style, you know. Chris Minns. Now, the Premier, he said in the last 24 hours, the coalition of One Nation, the Liberals and Nationals, would be a quote Frankenstein's monster, detrimental to the economy, community cohesion, and young people that may not have white pigmentation. This is a crack at you, Kelly Sloan. Your response?
17: I found it offensive. I think he's entirely misread the room. This is not a policy critique. This is a man trying to invent monsters rather than looking at what's happening on his watch in our state. And the people that he is criticising, the voters who are fed up with the major parties, they are not monsters. They are people who have genuine concerns, and the Premier should be looking at why. Why is that? Because their opportunities are going backwards. They're seeing law and order issues in their street. They're waiting longer to get into a hospital on Chris Minns's watch. So stop pointing fingers. Stop, you know, he's running scared, Mark.
16: But is he having a crack at voters, or is he having a crack at you? Because he's saying that a coalition of One Nation, the Liberals and Nationals, would be a Frankenstein's monster.
17: Well, it's both, because he's saying that the vast majority of people in New South Wales who are not planning to vote for Labor are part of some sort of Frankenstein's mess. You know, that is offensive and is misreading the room.
16: Does One Nation have a leader in New South Wales?
17: No.
16: So how do you talk to One Nation in the lead up to the next state election? Because let's face it, you're going to need One Nation to be in a winnable position if we're to go off the polls. Is that fair or unfair?
17: Well, what I'm really worried about, and I understand and I respect the people that are saying they're fed up at the moment and they're planting their vote at the moment somewhere else. But if they do vote for One Nation, the fact is you're going to guarantee a Labor government, a bad Labor government in this state. And the reason for that is that...
16: But how do you, as the opposition leader and the leader of the Liberal Nationals, how do you win the next election without One Nation? Can you?
17: Oh, absolutely we can. I really genuinely believe we can. The majority of voters are not placing their vote at the moment with Labor in New South Wales. It is a minority Minns government. I need to flip 6 seats in this state. That's all I need to do, and hold on to the others. But I need people to bear with us. I know I have a big job. I have a big job to get to know you better, to convince you to vote for us and not for One Nation. Well, and at state level, I believe people do have the different... Their grievances are federal issues. Their grievances are real. But at state level, you need to fix who's going to have the best opportunity to drive your opportunities, your prosperity, to manage the economy better. That will be a coalition government of Liberals and Nationals.
16: With respect, though, Kelly, one of the challenges that you have ahead of you, and we're less than 12 months away from a state election, is how do you control the news cycle, given that your colleagues and Liberal members are the centre of an ICAC investigation? There's going to be 8 weeks of hearings. So that's 8 weeks of you hardly getting any airtime, because every press conference you front, every time you stand in front of a television camera, you're going to be asked about the latest to come out of the ICAC investigation. How do you navigate your way through that, making inroads into this Minns government in the lead up with less than 12 months to an election? You can't, can you?
17: Yeah, I can.
16: How?
17: I believe I can. It's going to be tough. Like, I don't underestimate that. This is going to be a huge oxygen thief for us. But I think the voters are smart too. They know that these are people that have been named are backroom operators from a period that was well prior to me entering politics and my team.
16: Your shadow attorney general, though, has been forced to step down. Are there any more to come in the lead up to the next election?
17: Yeah, he hasn't been forced to step down. He offered to step down, and I'm grateful for that. And
16: Either way, he's not there anymore.
17: Well, Damien Shuderhope is a man of great integrity in my experience, and I hope he'll be returning to my shadow cabinet. But he was smart enough to realise, and is a team player, that someone like him, who is our leader in the upper house, who is assisting, like helping the inquiry, but is very close to those named, it was going to be a distraction. And he's one of our chief battlers against the government when it comes to fighting for integrity. integrity. So he said, Kelly, this is going to be a distraction. I'll step aside. I'm grateful he did that. It doesn't mean anyone else has to. There'll be other members, naturally, who are assisting the ICAC, and I support that. We want a strong ICAC. If this kind of behaviour has been happening in branches by these backroom operators, I want it gone. That should never be part of a party I lead. I will not stand for it. I'll turf them out at a sniff of...

0: of corruption. They are gone. We need to have principles in our party. I have values that I will strongly enforce, and I believe the voters will see that in me. And if I'm up every day telling them about policies around, you know, lowering taxes, about increasing money to stamp out corruption and crime in our state, to provide extra infrastructure to people in the bush, I have the job of reminding people of what I stand for. And I think they'll say, hey, Kelly's a fighter. Mm. Good on her for standing up and battling through it.
1: All right. A couple of other issues to touch on, and I thank you for coming out to Parramatta to say good day and to have a chat to us on the morning show. But this Moore Park situation, I haven't been able to wrap my head around this sale of the golf course or the halving of the golf course, right? We're effectively ripping up green space to create green space at a cost of millions and millions of dollars when the state can't afford it. And we've got Clover Moore wanting a town hall square in the middle of the CBD. What's going on here, Kelly? And how can Chris Minns honestly stand there and say, this is a great idea when you've got Centennial Park around the corner, you've got Queen's Park down the road, two parks you know extremely well, given you're the member for Vaucluse. What's going on here?
0: I don't know what's going on, other than Chris Minns seems to be beholden to Clover Moore and to Alex Greenwich. I walked around that area with my dog on the weekend, and it was almost empty. Masses of green space, underutilised green space already. Why are we chopping up a public golf course? There was a very sensible compromise by the golfers to provide both additional green space for the locals as well as the golf course. That was flatly refused. They are wasting money on this. It doesn't make sense. And the opposition will be introducing legislation in the next sitting of Parliament to try and make it harder for them to do that.
1: Are you going to do anything around people being able to change their gender? There was a story by Matthew Benz in The Telegraph on Saturday. An average of 3 men a day in New South Wales have spent just $73 to change gender to female on their birth certificates since new laws were introduced less than a year ago, making changing gender a simple admin process. I had a text message from a mum earlier. She was driving around with the kids in the car. She virtually sent me a text message and said, Mark, my son's in the back seat, and just said, did Mark just say people can change their gender? It's not possible. I mean, have we got to get back to some common sense in the state of New South Wales?
0: Well, people can change their gender, but they can't change their sex. And this is where the coalition in New South Wales opposed this bill, and we were defeated by Labor. Chris Minns pushed ahead with it. He supported it. I'm very sensitive to people who have gender dysmorphia, people who've changed their gender and want to be identified as something else. That's fine. And you can do that under your driver's license and your passport and your Medicare card. I don't understand. I've never understood why you need to change it on your birth certificate as well, a historical document. So we oppose that. This is now a question for Chris Minns to answer. He has said before in press conferences that he believes, you know, biological sex should be identified on government documents. Well, his very policies have flipped that. So this is a question for the Premier.
1: All right. Well, Kelly, you've got a really interesting few months ahead of you. This ICAC investigation is going to be messy. You're going to have to navigate the party through all of that as the leader. You're up for the challenge. I applaud the way in which you've spoken about the challenge ahead. And you've just got to keep highlighting what you're going to do for the state of New South Wales. Can you win the next election in your own right? I personally think no. But you've proven a lot of people wrong throughout your career, both in the media and in politics. So I wish you well and thank you for joining us.
0: Yeah, thank you so much for having me, Mark. And thanks to your listeners.
1: Great stuff. Ladies and gentlemen, Kelly Sloane, the opposition leader here in New South Wales. We'll take a break at 25 minutes past 10 and be back with more right after this.
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11: Yeah, nice to see everyone here at Parramatta BMW. Thanks for coming down and saying good day. Shout out to Dom from Mount Pritchard. Now, Dom used to work here at Parramatta BMW. Dom's been listening to us forever. He's a pretty good lawn bowler. He came along to a continuous call team grand final show a couple of years ago and took on the... You took on the big man or you teamed up with the big man? Oh, he's got his Mountie shirt on as well. Good on you, buddy. He's over having a chat to PK, the dealer principal here at Parramatta BMW. If you haven't already done it, fill out the form, pop it into the barrel, and we'll be drawing the weekend away towards the end of the show. And keep those good news stories coming to the email address. Of course, drivingjoy@2gb.com. Get in touch and let us know your good news story for the chance to win the BMW, which is sitting there staring at me. It's like it's talking to me. Yes, we're going to give it away. They do talk, you know, BMWs. They do talk. Finance update for you, the All Ordinaries. Talk, T-O-R-Q-U-E is the word, isn't it, Pete, on all your information talk. All Ordinaries up 30.34% to 9,009.1. The dollar buying 69.82 US cents. Now, the war between the United States and Iran has taken another turn. Two American service members have been killed in Jordan and one has been killed in Iraq, whilst another remains missing after Iran launched further drone and missile attacks over the weekend. Four others were flown to Jordanian hospitals, though they've since been discharged. They're the first American combat deaths since the early days of this war, taking the US military death toll to 17. President Trump called it a very sad thing and ordered an immediate response. US forces have now bombed Iran for 8 straight nights, hitting surveillance sites, air defences, weapon storage and maritime targets. The Pentagon says the strikes are designed to punish the Revolutionary Guard and degrade Iran's ability to threaten shipping through the Strait of Hormuz. Iran has again closed the strait and the US has reinstated its naval blockade of Iranian ports. And any hope of diplomacy appears dead, with Tehran declaring the memorandum signed just a month ago is no longer valid and refusing to negotiate while under attack. Iran's new supreme leader has warned the US it faces unforgettable lessons if the strikes continue. So unfortunately, this conflict escalates day by day just when we thought it there might be an end in sight. Now we continue on. Barnaby Choice has been out and about this morning on the breakfast TV shows, and the One Nation MP has walked back comments from party leader Pauline Hanson, who cited the end of the White Australia policy as the beginning.

0: assimilate with Australia. It didn't work within the guardrails of Australia, and therefore we started moving away from Australian culture to having to encompass a whole range of views, some of which are just not conducive to an egalitarian, easygoing society. So an update on a story that we mentioned in the first hour of the program off the back of the Seven Spotlight program last night. 131873 is the number. Paul says, Mark, I ran into Kelly at the shops last week, Kelly Sloan. Stopped and chatted with her. She's such a lovely person, incredibly smart and understands what lies ahead. Mark, love your show, big fan of yours. Can you please give a big shout out to my daughter, Eleni, in the marketing team and all the team at Parramatta BMW. They're a fantastic team, from proud mum Susie. Well, I think, Susie, you've just embarrassed Eleni. She's standing over there near the bar where you can get a coffee. It's all right, Eleni. She's a proud mum. She's allowed to be proud of you. Oh, is this Susie who I had a photo with at the event the other week? Oh, she's a superstar. Big 2GB listener. Good on you, Susie. Nice to see you. She's over there saying to the boss, can you pay me a bit more? No, I'm just joking. She's doing a fantastic job. You should be very, very proud of her. 131873 is the number, 2GB.com. Look, I stand by my comments with Kelly Sloan that it is going to be very, very difficult for her to win a news cycle when this ICAC inquiry gets underway. You've heard David Elliott talking about it with my colleague Clinton Maynard on the Drive program, Sydney Now. And David Elliott insists that he has no doubt that a few more of Kelly Sloan's colleagues may go before the state election. Either way, when the ICAC inquiry gets underway, the media attention and the spotlight will be on that, given allegations of corruption. And if you turn your mind back and you cast your mind back to the corruption allegations levelled at Eddie Obeid and Ian McDonald, that was front page news. It led television news bulletins for weeks. And it's going to be exactly the same for the Liberal Party. And I was really disappointed in Tony Abbott's comments, virtually having a crack at ICAC for this investigation and this inquiry. You as a party can't, you know, put the blowtorch on your Labor opponents. And then when there's allegations of corruption within your own party, say, oh, no, nothing to see here. You know, you shouldn't be looking at us. You should be throwing the doors open and saying, look, if there's corruption inside the Liberal Party, we're going to weed it out, which is exactly what Kelly Sloan said. And I applaud Kelly for the way in which she's handled this. I think she's done a brilliant job. But the challenge she has ahead is during those 8 weeks of inquiries, she won't be able to win a news cycle. She'll be out there trying to make noises around policy, holding the government to account. And the questions at every press conference will be, so opposition leader, Ms. Sloan, what do you think of this? What do you think of this revelation coming out of the inquiry? Are you confident you can, you know, win favour with voters in the lead up to the next election? They've got less than 12 months to do it. I don't think they can, which is why there will come a time where Kelly, I think, will need to seize on the popularity and momentum of One Nation. How does she do that? Well, One Nation doesn't even have a New South Wales leader to talk to. So really, really interesting few months ahead, folks, and we'll obviously have it covered for you here on 2GB with Bennett Breakfast, myself at Mornings, Michael McLaren on the afternoon program, and Clinton Maynard on Sydney Now. 131873 to have your say. You can email me at 2GB.com and you can text me 0460 873 873. It's 25 minutes to 11 as we do it from Parramatta BMW.
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7: Yeah, nice to have you with us at 21 minutes to 11. Well, we're in the heart of Parramatta today, broadcasting from Church Street, where you've got all of the car dealerships, but Parramatta BMW is the place to be as we give away this beautiful car over the next 6 months. All you need to do is email us, drivingjoy@2gb.com, drivingjoy@2gb.com with your good news stories. But look, when we get out into the community, I love catching up with community leaders, and I thought today we would invite the Lord Mayor of Parramatta onto the program. He's a born and bred local, a chartered accountant, so he's good with numbers, and a self-confessed lifelong Parramatta Eels fanatic. I thought we'd speak to Martin Zeta, who's the Lord Mayor of Parramatta. He's on the desk with me. Lord Mayor, good morning to you.
8: Morning, Mark. How are you?
7: Nice to see you, mate. Thanks for coming down.
8: Thank you. Welcome to Parramatta.
7: You've got a great job being the Lord Mayor of, gee whiz, the second CBD of Sydney these days. And I get out here and call the rugby league at Combank Stadium, so I see all of the high-rise buildings. Geez, it's all happening out here, isn't it?
8: Look, it definitely is, and as I like to tell many people, Parramatta is a city second to none, and it's been completely transformed over the last 10 years.
7: I see high-rises, and then I automatically think, have we got the infrastructure to support the people that are going to live in these high-rise buildings? Do we?
8: Look, at the moment, there has been a lot of infrastructure that's been developed. The problem is when it comes to 2032, the infrastructure pipeline does fall off a cliff. So when the Sydney West Metro does open up, there really isn't a plan beyond that. And our population at the moment is projected to grow from around the 275,000 mark to about 500,000 by 2050.
7: Wow.
8: So I am a little bit concerned about the future infrastructure expenditure.
7: High-rises are fantastic, and it's an easy way to house people. And we talk about infrastructure. So, see these buildings across the road here that are under construction. One of my big bugbears in the housing crisis is council standing in the way of people getting on with the job, right? The bureaucracy, the hoops you've got to jump over, red tape, green tape, everything else. How long would it take to approve a building like that in the heart of Parramatta?
8: Well, we in Parramatta recently approved our CBD planning proposal, which made it very much a lot easier for those developers that do come to Parramatta. They know what our CBD commercial core, what our residential core is. So we have one of the fastest approval ratings in the state. So
7: is that a fair criticism, though? Because I know if I've got listeners in Parramatta, they'll probably inundate me with feedback now saying, you know, the Lord Mayor says we do it quicker than anybody else. but we still have to wait months and months to get approval. Do you think local government councils need to make it easier for people in the midst of a housing crisis?
8: Look, I agree. But the difficulty that we have as council is that the power of approving DA has been removed from the councillors and now goes to these separate panels. So we cannot control those. But what our staff does do is that they've got their KPIs and they are exceeding those KPIs. And I think that we are one of the fastest approval ratings in the entire state. We also are only one of a handful of councils that is beyond our housing target. So we are definitely punching above our weight here.
7: So what's the long-term vision for Parramatta? Because you've got, I had to come to Suncorp Bank out here to do, but admittedly, I'm a customer of Suncorp, and I think they've only got three branches in Sydney, and there's going to be a change of ownership and everything else. I had to come out to Parramatta to go to the bank. So it's obviously considered a major hub. What's the long-term vision for the CBD? Look,
8: our vision is to become Australia's next global city. And essentially at the moment, what you see in Parramatta has been completely transformed over the last decade. We've got a $3.5 billion Parramatta Square, which is our centrepiece in our CBD. What we have from that is the cultural precincts that have also come to Parramatta. Powerhouse Museum, the largest cultural infrastructure since the Opera House, will open up in October this year. Add to that our $300 million Riverside Theatre, which will have a Broadway-style theatre in the heart of the city. You've got CommBank Stadium that you mentioned earlier. We've got our wonderful aquatic centre in Parramatta. You've got four five-star hotels that are being built right now. And what is opening later in the year? Western Sydney International Airport. So that will open up Parramatta to an international audience, and that is what's very important to become that global city.
7: I have an advertiser here, Clubs New South Wales, and the AHA, and the CEO of Parramatta Leagues Club is a good fella.
8: Yep.
7: They've got a massive redevelopment. Yep. So right next to CommBank Stadium is the Leagues Club, and maybe you can shed some light on what they're doing there, because that's going to become a real precinct, isn't it?
8: Absolutely. I think they're spending $300 to $350 million on the Parramatta Live precinct. They're building a new clubhouse. They're building a new hotel. They're also looking at building a youth hub to attract many members of the community to be able to utilise that fantastic asset. So they are doing a great service to our community, not only for those that are involved in the football community, but those wider range as well.
7: You're the Lord Mayor of Parramatta. Do you have anything to do with the Lord Mayor of Sydney?
8: No.
7: Would you like to?
8: No.
7: You're not ripping up green space to create green space out here anywhere, are you?
8: No. It's for common sense, Mark. You've got to go back to common sense. And I always look value for money for our ratepayers. It's not my money, it's their money.
7: So what do the locals tell you? I'll ask you the same question I asked Kelly Sloane. You know, she gets out and about across the state and talks to people. You're obviously in the community here as the Lord Mayor of Parramatta. How tough is it for people in the community at the moment in the heart of Parramatta?
8: Look, it is tough. Cost of living. It's extremely front and centre to everyone. And a lot of the businesses are really struggling at the moment. You've got ASIC records that came out on the weekend that showed in the last financial year, 14 businesses a day are closing, 5,600 businesses a year. That is huge. They're record numbers. What we need is we need to ensure that we do reduce taxation on businesses. Red tape, green tape that you mentioned earlier does impact on housing. But at the end of the day, we are the jobs engine of Greater Sydney. We have 193,000 jobs at the moment in Parramatta. We have a target to create an additional 150,000 jobs. So we don't want to just have a suburban city here where people just live and then have to commute to the city. What we want is the best place to live, work and play. Because if you've got the jobs, if you've got the cultural precincts and if you have the housing, you won't have to leave your city.
7: So as the Lord Mayor of Parramatta, you're also the Chief of Tourism for Parramatta, right? Mm-hmm. So I live in the Sutherland Shire of Sydney. I still consider it to be God's country. If I'm coming to Parramatta on a Saturday night, Lord Mayor, where am I to go? What's your recommendation?
8: Well, Condé Nast Traveller recently announced that Eats Street in Parramatta is one of the best foodie destinations in the world. I think we're ranked sixth in the world.
7: Right.
8: So if you were looking for somewhere to eat, you'd definitely come down Eats Street in Church Street, or you'd get a Little India in Harris Park right behind us here. So we've got a number of wonderful eateries. You've also got Parramatta Square, some fantastic fine dining as well and casual dining there. You've got CommBank Stadium when it comes from an entertainment perspective. Come later in the year, you've got Powerhouse Museum opening. In a couple of years, our revitalised Riverside Theatre. So there's a number of things you can come and enjoy in Parramatta. You mentioned before Parramatta Live. you've got next year, first jazz bar opening up in Church Street, Parramatta, called Inside the Vault.
7: Right.
8: Albion Hotel is moving to a new location in Smith Street as well. Across the road from where we are here, you've got the Marriott Hotel that is opening. They're going to have their own dining precinct, their own bars as well. And that opens up late next year. So there's so much to do in Parramatta. And what I want is those that are landing at Western Sydney International Airport, front and centre, first destination, Parramatta. But do you know what the problem is, Mark?
7: What?
8: We don't have a metro connecting Western Sydney International Airport
7: I was
8: to Parramatta.
7: For it.
8: How are you going to get to the two CBDs of Parramatta and Sydney without a metro?
7: Yeah.
8: It makes no sense to me. Now, the Premier wants to sit down and argue to me, we don't have the money for it. Did you know, Mark, that from 1 July this year, that businesses or the state of New South Wales only gets 82 cents in the dollar of the GST that it generates.
7: Yep.
8: We are leaving on the table 18 cents. Victoria, that's got 1.5 million less people than the state of New South Wales, get $1.4 billion more. Mm. That is $8.6 billion over 4 years. That alone would cover the extension from Westmead to the airport.
7: See, Premier, these are the challenges when you've got a chartered accountant as the Lord Mayor of Parramatta. He knows the numbers better than most. On to more pressing issues. Is there walking distance for me to go and get some lunch after the show today?
8: As I said, Little India is Little right India, behind us here, across the train station. I recommend.
7: Do a mean butter chicken or something?
8: Absolutely, yes.
7: All right, fantastic. Have you still got a town crier? Are they still a thing at councils? You know, the hey, ye, ye, ye.
8: No, I don't even wear the hat.
7: What? What about the the chains? And
8: yeah, I do. Yeah, I do wear the chains, but not the rope.
7: So we don't have town criers anymore?
8: No.
7: Really?
8: No.
7: Oh, bugger.
8: We've advanced.
7: I reckon we should bring them back.
8: I'll tell my team to put that on the agenda.
7: You know what? Here's something for you. I found an old clipping the other day. I was the deputy junior mayor for Rockdale City Council when I was growing up.
8: Wow.
7: It helped. My dad worked on council at the time. He was the printer. Maybe ICAC will come and look into me for my elevation to the deputy.
8: They're busy these days.
7: Maybe. Hey, Martin, good luck to you. Congratulations on your elevation to Lord Mayor. I just thought we're out here. We may as well have a chat to you. And there's some big plans for Parramatta. And I think you're on track to becoming a very popular part of Sydney. You already are. But given what's going on out here, terrific. And absolutely, all the car yards and everything else, you can buy a new car, get something nice to eat, and go and watch the footy as well.
8: Parramatta's where it's at.
7: Your eel's going to keep winning or what?
8: I hope so.
7: Yeah, I hope so. See you, mate. Nice to see you.
8: Thanks, mate.
7: Ladies and gentlemen, the Lord Mayor of Parramatta, Martin Zeta, joining us here on 2GB Mornings. I'm interested now. Town criers. When did we cease using town criers? Can anyone shed any light on that for me? 131873, the number. 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Have you still got a town crier in your neck of the woods? And when did we stop using them? 12 minutes to 11.
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7: Gee, we can draw a crowd at Parramatta BMW. Nice to see you, ladies. Thank you for coming down and saying g'day. Even now, the owner of the radio network's here, the former member for Reed, Craig Laundy. Nice to see you, Craig. Any complaints, any raps for me, ladies and gentlemen? See the boss, just talk me up, will you? That'd be nice. Talk me up. More money? Geez, that'd be nice. 131873, the number. Hello, Mark. Robert from Sefton. Eden has a fantastic town crier. We normally dock there when on cruise. He's always out and about. Yeah, Toowoomba has a town crier as well. And Bob says, Mark, we don't need them anymore. Everyone's got mobile phones. Well, I think at, you know, local community events, there's nothing better than hearing the bell and the hear ye, hear ye, town crier. We used to have one when I was growing up at Rockdale. We had the loudest voice, and then they gave him a microphone. I said, he doesn't need a microphone. Just starts yelling and screaming. We can hear him loud and clear. Probably a bit like me here at Parramatta BMW today. Sorry, sir. There's an old mate over there doing his work on the computer. He says, hey, mate, just keep it down, will you? Mate, get off YouTube. You should be selling cars, all right? We'll take a break. Be back with more.
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7: 3 minutes away from the news at 11. Gee, I've started something here with town criers. Mark, David Hall, the Panthers legend, is the town crier in Condobolin. Thank you, Nick. And Chris says, Mark, Central Coast still has a town crier. Steve, his name is. Great bloke. He plays the trumpet at the Empire Bay Anzac service every year, as well as other functions. I think he won Australia's best town crier a few years ago. He's worth chatting to, especially in his full regalia. Well, we might do that. We'll see if we can track him down and find out the role of the town crier and what they actually do. Kelly Sloan is delusional if she thinks the Coalition can win the next election. They don't stand a chance with all the woke lefties in the party, and I think she's one of them. I don't know about that, John, but thank you for sharing your thoughts on that. Mark, thank you for mentioning the Great Western Highway and the lack of support for business owners up in these parts. You and I have run businesses and know what's involved. I'd love to have the politicians handing out the $10,000 to business owners and then understand that $10,000 will go nowhere. It might pay a staff member for a month or a month's rent or maybe the building insurance for the year, but in the scheme of things, it's nothing. That one from Irene. And Mark, have you noticed Transport for New South Wales has taken the Victoria Pass camera offline so we can't see what they're doing? That one from Terry. It's funny you say that, Terry. A few people mentioned that to me. I was at the footy walking into the ground on Friday and a couple of people said, Mark, thanks for sticking up for the people of the Central West and Lithgow. And they alerted me to that. So we might ask a question of Josh Murray at Transport for New South Wales as to why the cameras offline. When I went up there to have a look at Victoria Pass, the camera's not actually on the pass, so there's no reason why it'd be turned off unless there's some power problems up there. But I think Josh Murray, when we were up there, were telling us that they installed a generator just to power things up there. Anyway, well, leave it with me. We'll come back to you with an answer on that one for you. And this one from one of our listeners. I was wondering if you could send my mate Glenn in Bingara a happy belated birthday for yesterday from his mate Dylan. Thanks, Mark. He's a long-time listener, same as me. Thanks, mate. Well, I'm more than happy to do that for you, Dylan. Happy birthday to Glenn at Bingara. Hope it was a good day for you yesterday, mate, and thank you for your continued support of the 2GB morning program. 131873, the number, 2GB.com. On the way to the news, opposition leader Angus Taylor has been asked about an ex-post from a Liberal senator supporting One Nation, Senator Malcolm Roberts. Roberts has previously claimed it's highly likely that the US Air Force is spraying chemtrails, has labelled American conspiracy theorist Alex Jones a beacon of hope around the world, and said Russian President Vladimir Putin had earned his respect for invading Ukraine. Alex Antic defended Roberts in a social media post last week, saying he's always found Roberts to be a clear thinker and a very decent bloke. The opposition leader says he doesn't agree with Roberts and the Liberal senator. He's said that the United States is the worst terrorist organisation in the world. I'll continue to make the point that One Nation is not fit to govern. So some strong words there from the opposition leader, Angus Taylor. We've got a break for some news. We'll come back with plenty more as we broadcast from Parramatta BMW.
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4: It's 8 degrees in Canberra, mostly sunny today in a top of 15. From the Capital Radio Newsroom, good morning. I'm Tia Priest-Willamott. A coalition MP is taking aim at the inconsistencies and confusion around One Nation's policies. During an interview on what has been described as a fact-finding mission in the UK, Pauline Hanson says she loves the idea of mass deportations in Australia. Shadow Cybersecurity Minister Aaron Violi has told Today it's not clear if that is an official stance or if it will be walked back.
5: Seen these statements before from Pauline Hanson. One day she'll say something and then the next day Barnaby Joyce will come out and say it's not their policy. And sometimes Pauline Hanson will walk those statements back. So, I mean, let's see if she's actually going to make this their official policy or not.
4: The latest news poll shows One Nation has regained some ground to have a primary vote on par with Labor. Paramedics in Canberra are set to receive new immersive training in a bid to tackle occupational violence. A key focus of the latest training capability is preparing paramedics to recognise, assess and respond to occupational violence and aggression. Beyond frontline training, the Blended Learning Interactive Simulation Suite will also support recovery and return to work pathways. Data has revealed that smoking numbers are continuing to decline across Australia. Figures from the Australian Institute of Health and Welfare show people over the age of 14 smoking has dropped to just 5.6% this year. Dr. Michael Moore, former independent health minister, says Australia is a world leader in more ways than one with our tobacco laws.
8: Australia was not only a signatory, but also a driver of the International Convention on Tobacco Control, which has been signed by most countries in the world. And it says, when you're doing tobacco policy, you cannot deal with the tobacco industry. Almost all countries have agreed to this policy.
4: And a new mobile phone tower has been proposed to reside on a Canberra golf course. James Wybrow explains.
9: The Canberra Times reports Burns Golf Club in Holt has agreed in principle for the construction of an Optus and TPG service tower along the course's 11th hole. A 92-square-metre site would be surrounded by a 2.5-metre chain mesh fence and would require a new driveway to be constructed to allow access for maintenance between two and four times a year. Previous development applications have been rejected in other sites because it did not service the required area. The tower will service Holt, McGregor, West Belconnen and the Ginninderra project, with public comment on the proposal closing on July 31. James Wybrow, Capital Radio News.
10: Sports update.
4: Spain are celebrating their second ever FIFA World Cup crown this morning after beating Argentina 1-0 in extra time. Substitute Ferran Torres, the hero, with a 106-minute match winner and the final touch, as heard on SBS.
11: Ferran Torres away! Spain are the champions! Spain have seized their second star! The kings of Europe have conquered the world!
4: Oscar Piastri has kept tight-lipped after a frustrating fifth placing in the Belgian Formula One Grand Prix. The Aussie had to drive most of the race with a damaged front wing after being squeezed wide by Charles Leclerc on lap 8.
12: I struggled a lot for the rest of that stint. We were able to compensate a little bit for the second stint and it looked a bit better again, but our race definitely was a little bit more difficult than it needed to be from that point on.
4: And Wallabies prop James Slipper has overtaken All Blacks great Sam Whitelock to become the second highest capped player of all time. And that's the latest from the Capital Radio Newsroom.
24: 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Alexander Watson Insulation. Canberra's cold. Your house doesn't have to be.
4: Sunny conditions today in a top of 15 degrees. Morning frost before a mostly sunny day tomorrow, also 15. Another frost, then partly cloudy on Wednesday, 15 again, then 12 and partly cloudy on Thursday. Right now, it's 8 in Nichols, 8 in Braddon, and it's currently 8 degrees in Farrer.
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18: 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This is Mornings with Mark Levy, right across Australia.
7: Yes, final hour of the program. Nice to have you with us for the start of a brand new week. And thank you to all the wonderful people that have come down to see us at Parramatta BMW. Kelvin's here. Nice to see you, Kelvin. And there's a lovely lady here. My mum and dad ran the Rockdale Police Boys Club squash courts when I was young growing up. And I was just saying to the lovely lady down there that I remember growing up and all I used to do was drink Staminade, you know, that green cordial type stuff that squash players come off and drink Staminade. And the lovely lady down the back there, her and her husband took over the squash court from my mum and dad when they decided to give it up. So nice to see you. Thank you for coming down. And she took my sister on her first driving test. So there's a blast from the past. I was a bit lighter back in the younger days, wasn't I? Anyway, it's a work in progress. Actually, somebody said to me today, geez, Mark, you look like you've lost some weight. So I'll take that. It's all encouraging. I've got a long way to go, though, but it's a work in progress. This caught my eye this morning. New South Wales Police set for a reshuffle. The first appointment of New South Wales Police Commissioner Mal Lanyon could be announced this week. The Deputy Commissioner job is up for grabs with the expectation that Assistant Commissioner Scott Cook or Peter McKenna will get the job. It said at least five openings will need to be filled within the New South Wales Police Force in the coming months. Well, look, in my experience with both Assistant Commissioner Scott Cook and Peter McKenna, they're both highly credentialed police officers and either of them will do a fantastic job. And I think you'll agree that Mal Lanyon has done a magnificent job since taking over from Karen Webb. And I think the way in which that Mal Lanyon navigated the people of New South Wales through the worst terrorist attack Australia's ever seen down there at Bondi Beach was nothing short of remarkable. And I genuinely mean it. I'm hoping to actually get out on the road with the Commissioner in the next few weeks when he's out talking to the troops. So I'll record a couple of interviews when I'm out and about and play them for you on this program. But I think he's a great leader, what I've come to know of Mal Lanyon. And when you stand there and have to address some of the worst crimes the state has ever seen, when you look down that the barrel of the camera with a steely look of determination and you're across the detail, people believe you. And I go back to Shane Fitzsimmons when he was the Commissioner of the Rural Fire Service. I remember being on air. I was filling in for Ray at the time, covering the horrible bushfires. And we used to hang off the words of Shane Fitzsimmons like they were gospel because he delivered them with such authority. And I think that's exactly what Mal Lanyon does. So either of those two gentlemen to work underneath Mal Lanyon will be served brilliantly to the people of New South Wales. Just an update for you in relation to this crash at Greta. A woman has died and a driver has been arrested following a two-vehicle crash this morning. At about 10 to 9, just as we were coming on air, emergency services were called to the New England Highway at Harpers Hill. At the scene, police were told a sedan and utility had crashed head-on, blocking both directions of traffic. A female driver was treated at the scene by paramedics. However, she was unable to be revived. She's yet to be formally identified. The driver of the other vehicle, believed to be a 21-year-old man, allegedly left the scene on foot. The man was arrested nearby a short time later and taken to John Hunter Hospital for assessment and mandatory testing. A crime scene was established by officers attached to Port Stephens Hunter Police District, and the scene will be forensically examined by the Crash Investigation Unit. So that update from police. Finance update for you. All ordinaries up 22.26% to 9,001.7. The dollar buying 69.87 US cents. And George has just printed off the message that comes up on the live traffic website with that camera up at Victoria Pass. It says, this livetraffic.com webcam is currently unavailable for operational reasons. Please check back later. So we'll make some inquiries and report back to you tomorrow on the morning program. Electricity bills. Benjamin has been waiting patiently on the northern beaches, wants to have a chat about his power bill. G'day, Ben.
6: Yeah, hi. Thanks for having me. So, yeah, the prices just went up on July 1st, and I have to get a battery because I won't be able to afford these kind of prices. And I was really concerned when I saw the kind of curated images that Albanese was putting out, you know, how we won't need to worry because we can all trust him so much about the, you know, the Google having the big power centers here, the big data centers. They're going to take all that electricity and all that water, and it's just going to get worse. You know, that's what I think.
7: Mm. Well, Benjamin, there's no doubt that prices are going up, and it's mainly the part of and the fault of Chris Bowen, who's infatuated with these renewables. And there was that report last week by the CSIRO that has found baseload power supplies like coal are a lot cheaper than renewables. So while you get your power bill, mate, and you see that it's gone up again, and Anthony Albanese and Chris Bowen are out there saying, oh, look at what we're doing to bring down your power prices. Let's get a show of hands in the room, ladies and gentlemen, here at Parramatta BMW. Hands up if your power bill's gone up under this current government. Has the power bill gone down, anybody? No one. So, you know, it's really, really difficult at the moment to believe what this Labor government keeps saying to us, and Benjamin especially, when the Prime Minister keeps telling his lies. Thank you for calling through. 131873, the number. You can have your say thanks to Amaysim. Amaysim.com for affordable mobile plans. You can tell your pricey telco where to go. Now, look, when it comes to the taxpayers in New South Wales, I think we're entitled to know where our money is being spent. Here's something that was snuck through on Friday without anyone knowing about it. And that's a pay rise for our public servants. Thankfully, Linda Silmalis covered it for The Telegraph over the weekend. Have a listen to this. The highest paid public servants in the state government have received a pay rise, with the salary of embattled Director of Public Prosecutions, Sally Dowling, now earning $535,000. That's more than the Premier Chris Minns. The 3% pay bumps, which were gazetted on Friday, were awarded by the Remuneration Tribunal despite it acknowledging there was a sense real wages were falling for many Australians. The increase, which will be funded by you and me, the taxpayers of New South Wales, were made despite the Commonwealth Remuneration Tribunal declaring last month it would not award any increases for federal public servants. Now, this is what really gets my goat. There is a profound disconnect festering at the heart of our state government. While everyday Australians skip meals, ration heating and watch mortgage repayments swallow their take-home pay, the state's highest-earning public servants have just been handed a pay rise. I think it's an extraordinary display of tone deafness funded entirely by the taxpayers currently drowning in a cost-of-living crisis. Let's look at the numbers. A small army of department secretaries spanning Treasury, Education and Transport will now take home, you better grab hold of the steering wheel, ladies and gentlemen, $667,670 a year, department secretaries. To put that into perspective, these unelected bureaucrats are out earning the Premier Chris Minns by nearly $250,000. Most egregious of all is the salary of the Governor Margaret Beasley, which climbs to $556,180. The Governor holds a position that is overwhelmingly ceremonial, a role of ribbons, handshakes and constitutional rubber stamping. So in what version of reality does a ceremonial figurehead deserve over $500,000 of public money while the families funding that salary are struggling to afford groceries? The timing and the justifications are equally hard to stomach. Take the Director of Public Prosecutions, Sally Dowling, whose salary rises to over $535,000. That includes $25,700 in a conveyance allowance just to cover her car costs. Ms. Dowling sought this rise, citing a demanding and stressful workload, all while at the centre of a parliamentary inquiry. The Remuneration Tribunal itself admitted that inflation is higher than expected and that real wages are falling for many Australians. Yet instead of freezing these wages for public servants in solidarity with the public, as the Remuneration Tribunal wisely did for federal public servants last month, our state tribunal chose to insulate the top tier from the very economic pain everyone else is feeling. Now, what I can't cop is this. Public service used to carry an expectation of exactly that, service. So when the gatekeepers of our public purse strings support $500,000 pay rises for ceremonial roles and scandal-plagued offices, they're no longer serving the public. They're mocking them. I think it's time these highly paid public officials start reading the room. They need to look at the struggles of the people who are paying their wages. What do you make of it, folks? At the end of the day, it's your money. You're the one who's forking out this money. Taxpayer dollars, $535,000 for the DPP. The Governor, Margaret Beasley, she might be a wonderful woman, but $556,180 to shake hands, cut ribbons, and, you know, rubber stamp decisions that are made on Macquarie Street? Come on. You know, try and sell that to the people in New South Wales who can't afford to put food on the table for their families. What do you think, folks? Are you going to cop it? I mean, it's just ridiculous. I mean, there's people here shaking their head. So I don't know how you stop it. What they should have done is followed the lead of the Fed. Say no. No pay rises. Not at the moment. Not while the people of this country are struggling to live their daily lives. We'll take a break at 17 past 11. Back with more of your feedback right after this.
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7: Yeah, we'll get to the open line in just a second. A reminder, if you want to go into the chance of winning the BMW, which we've announced that we're giving away over the next few months, all you need to do is email us your good news at drivingjoy@2gb.com. drivingjoy@2gb.com, and our BMW promotion thanks to 2GB and Parramatta BMW, your destination for driving joy. On these pay rises, Stan has phoned through at Bondi, wants to have his say thanks to Amasim, amasim.com, and tell your pricey telco where to go. G'day, Stan.
8: G'day, Levy. Great show. Look, these Thank are you, team pay rises. The tribunal that decides these is appointed by the government, and they, the tribunal members, get the pay rise. That's it. The whole thing is just bloody stupid. The other thing, Mark, is that these public servants equate themselves to the private sector. So if you're in a company that's worth $100 million, $200 million, and you're being paid $500,000 to run the joint, they, because they've got government budgets, say, oh, well, we deserve the same amount of money. It's a nonsense.
7: You know what, Stan? It's not only a nonsense, but wouldn't it be nice if there was some accountability? Because I reckon you'd agree with this comment. If there was some accountability for these bureaucrats, they would have been frog marched out of the joint a long, long time ago. Would you agree?
8: Indeed. In private enterprise, they wouldn't feed them.
7: Yeah, couldn't agree more. Thank you, Stan. Well done, mate. Thanks for calling through. You can have your say for Amasim, amasim.com, and tell your pricey telco where to go. Can you tell I'm distracted, ladies and gentlemen? I've got pizzas next to me. I love pizza. Now, if you think the absolute best pizza in the world can only be found down a narrow alleyway in Naples, think again. Because it turns out you just need to head down Church Street in Parramatta, the prestigious Caputo Cup in Italy, essentially the Olympics of dough, wrapped up last month. And I'm delighted to say that a Sydney pizzeria took out the ultimate title. Simone Azzullo, who owns Fratelli Pulcinella in Parramatta alongside his brother Alessio, has been crowned world champion for 2026 at the Trofeo Caputo World Pizza Championship in Naples, Italy. That's my Australian slang on the title. I'll have to get Alessio to help me in just a second. But I thought we'd catch up with one half of the mastermind duo behind Fratelli Pulcinella. The co-owner is Alessio Zullo, and he's come down here to Parramatta BMW. Round of applause, ladies and gentlemen.
22: Thank you, guys.
7: We got a World Cup winner here. Congratulations, mate. Nice to see you.
22: Thank you. First of all, thank you so much. I'm so proud to be here at the radio with you, Mark.
7: Well, we're very proud of you for your success because a champion of small business, and I know how difficult it is for hospitality businesses at the moment. Is that right? Did I say it right? The Trofeo Caputo World Pizza Championship?
22: That's right. You did.
7: Was it close?
22: That's right.
7: You say it. You say it better than me.
22: Trofeo Caputo.
7: Oh, stop it.
22: You did.
7: So, mate, this is pretty big, yeah?
22: Yes, it is. Actually, you know, you got to compete with the best pizza chefs in the world, which, you know, come from Napoli. And plus, you know, from all over the world, we had, like, really nice pizza chef from Japan, you know, Korea. Mm-hmm. You know, it was surprising. You know, people was there, work on it all the time, you know. I simply make pizza in love, let's say so.
7: Oh, how good's this bloke, eh? Makes it with love. So when you go overseas, I mean, do you compete overseas or do the judges come to Australia and try?
22: No, you compete, you know, there is this big, massive competition, you know, so you got one shot, one oven, one, you know, like, then it's all about your passion, the ingredients, the products, the dough itself, you know, that makes the magic, let's say so.
7: Now, I love a Hawaiian pizza, right? Which you're going to hate because there's pineapple on a pizza. What pizza did you make for the judges overseas?
22: Actually, very simple one. But as I saying, the love, the products we use. So you can see it's right here. I brought you the winning pizza, which is marinara.
7: Ooh.
22: Marinara STG, so special traditional guarantee pizza. And they has this tomato sauce that reminds me, you know, when I make tomato sauce back home, because we crush by hands tomato sauce every day.
7: Mm.
22: And so it's all these memories, you know, when I used to make on this long wooden bench, you know, at home, rustic, you know, yeah, with all the family around making the tomato sauce, you know. So every time I make a pizza, there is a memory that the menu doesn't say so. So there's a memory behind on each pizza. And that is amazing. So saying again, we brought that marinara with the tomato sauce from our region.
7: Mm-hmm.
22: And then we have the oregano from our, like, territorial, the garlic itself too. So
7: how do you feel, Alessia, here in Australia, like us Aussies, we love a pizza with just a mountain of topping on it, right? You know, if you get a meat lovers, you want a stack of meat on it. If you get a ham and pineapple, you want a heap of ham and you want a heap of pineapple on it. I'm looking at the ones here in front of me. They're just nice and simple, beautiful, delicious, simple pizzas. Is that what it's all about over in Europe?
22: Exactly. Simplicity is the main thing. And the products as well, you know, like the way you lay down the products. And as I was saying, the love. So you need to love what you're doing. Every job is like that. And I hope you guys do that, because Sydney has a great chance to get, like, the work that you really love to do. So why not do so?
7: What was the response like from all of the international chefs when the, you know, the Italian who's based in Parramatta in Sydney goes over to the World Cup and wins? Were they dirty? Were they angry, or were they happy for it?
22: I don't look at that side, you know, let's say so. You know, I just look at the side that I wish everyone's are just to learn why they got there, so let me find out. So to do it better, to get towards another better competition, why not? You know, I like life as a challenge, but no, with jealousy, with love. So pizza is something that should gather everyone together, sit there, laugh, enjoy. So when you come to my restaurant, it's not only the food itself, mainly the food, you know, that's amazing, like the pasta, homemade pastas, yeah, and everything. All every dishes is made by love.
7: Yep.
22: But it's also the fact that the vibe that you get there, you know, being together, together. We have this true story, you know. So every time someone wants to, like, sample, say, book with us and say, like, would you like to sit upstairs on the balcony, on the chimney? Laughing.
7: You know, this is what I love about your story, Alessio, is you love what you do. And I think when people go along to a restaurant, they go away anywhere. If they hear, if they see, if they smell somebody who loves what they do, they're going to come back for more. And I'm sure you've got plenty of repeat customers at Fratelli Pulcinella here in Parramatta.
22: Yes.
7: Tell us about the business. How long have you been there for, and how's business going at the moment for you?
22: It's been there longer than 3 years. Before, I was in a backyard. They used to call a little gem in Parramatta. It got so crowded. So much going on, too much going on, until, like, the council came down. You're like, you can't do that anymore. Yeah. So luckily we found this other place. However, everything started, everyone's think that we come from a royal cart, you know, like Pulcinella, you know, they're like, oh wow, they must be started from the top. But we actually started from the bottom, very bottom. So we start from the market with a 3x3 gazebo, and then we moved on our restaurant, which we break down, that was in Sydney, in Hunter's Connection. We're in the middle of the Asian side, so we had our cash room, but there were not enough, so we break down, we're left with $600, and we still were like, we done our uni, so it would have cost more, you know, and now we done our uni, let's start again.
7: Yep.
22: So we build without money, obviously, we recycle, we bought this trailer, we build a wood fire oven on the trailer.
7: Yeah.
22: I found a paint place, they agreed to have me there at night, so driving every night in Glaceville, that was, I've been there 6 years, in the rain, in the wind, started with 7 pizza a night, got there with 170 pizza a night. Council came back to me. I was interrupting the traffic. So much cars going on there. So I was forced to move from there too. Which I found this house that was half residential, half commercial.
7: Yep.
22: So I said, like, I'm going to leave this house. It was on O'Connor Street. And that's the little gem I was talking about before.
7: Yeah.
22: So this backyard, which wasn't looking nice. And then I made this bedside, the pergolas and the wood fire oven. So these little gems, it was amazing. So we got so crowded there. And fortunately, we found this big, messy place on the other side of the road, which is now, you know, Church Street.
7: And how's Street. Business? Like, are you pumping? Like, have you got people coming in to try these beautiful pizzas?
22: And I was saying, we have 250 seats and we got the queue outside.
7: Wow. Round of applause, ladies and gentlemen. What a great success story. Mate, honestly, congratulations. It's phenomenal.
22: Thank you.
7: Because there's a lot of small businesses out there struggling, in particular in hospitality. And to see what you're... Mate, if you've got a full restaurant and you've got a queue outside, you know why they keep coming back? Because you said it earlier, love.
22: That's right.
7: You love what you're doing.
22: Thank
7: you. Mate, it's great.
22: And for my customer especially.
7: Well, mate, I'd encourage people, and I'm going to come out after footy season, I'm going to come out and have dinner. Fratelli Pulcinella in Parramatta, Alessio in Simone.
22: That's right.
7: Your brother?
22: Let's say twin brother, even if he's not, but I can talk to him 2-3 times a day.
7: We've got to try some of this. You brought some pizzas for us too.
22: That's right.
7: Should I try a bit of the famous one here, the
22: yes,
7: World Cup winner?
22: Should.
7: All right. Yeah, we're going to have to share some with the listeners out in front of us too. Oh, yum.
22: No, well, I'm going to get a bite too.
7: Yeah.
22: So good.
7: Oh, that's so good.
22: And then you're sick of it. However, that's how you hold the pizza.
7: Hang on, what do? So I've got to curl it.
22: You got to fold it, that's right.
7: Well, what? Oh, you know what?
22: Yeah, you've some people come in my restaurant.
7: You've changed my life.
22: And they say, your pizza is fluffy, of course.
7: So you're supposed to curl
22: you
7: it
22: expect?
7: Up. You curl it up like that and you just put it in your gob.
22: That's right.
7: Right, cheers. We won't touch it because
22: we're... Salute.
7: Salute. What's beautiful in Italian?
22: Bellissimo.
7: Bellissimo. Bellissimo. Cappuccino for Tammy and the pizza.
22: Bellissimo.
7: Bellissimo. Cheers, mate. Thank you for coming down. And to all the people here, not only can you win this weekend away, you're going to try some delicious pizza in just a second. So head along to Church Street in Parramatta. Fratelli Pulcinella. He's just been...

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12: What do we think, folks? Thumbs up for the pizza? Oh, yeah, it's good. It's very, very good. Although Dave's into me on the text line. David Foster, I just lost all respect for you, Mark. Pineapple on a pizza? Seriously? Oh, come on. Hawaiian, there's nothing better. I shouldn't admit this as a bloke who's trying to lose some weight, but in Vegas when I was doing the show over there, the only thing open of a morning was the Pizza Palace across the road. So I virtually had pizza every morning in Vegas. And I wonder why I'm a bigger bloke. Anyway, broadcasting live from BMW's Parramatta dealership. 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That's the car we're giving away, ladies and gentlemen. We've got more and more people dropping in to say good day. The white X1 over here. So that's the car that you could win just by sending through your good news story. Now, news from the Royal Commission on Anti-Semitism and Social Cohesion. It's heard the Jewish community in Australia was under constant threat as Commissioner Virginia Bell opened the fifth hearing block in Melbourne, inquiring into security measures now required. Council assisting the Commission, Richard Lancaster, SC, said in his opening remarks that synagogues had been forced to cancel events and observed a shrinking of Jewish communal life because of security issues. Synagogues had been forced to cancel services because they could not afford guards and interfaith gatherings that had been forcibly cancelled, Mr. Lancaster said, because of individuals who waited near the

0: synagogue gate, shouting abuse of those who attended. That was the bandwidth that has to be directed to dealing with the impacts of anti-Semitism and the consequential physical measures. He went on to say that the principal and others are right to say that no Australian community should face these conditions. So some more strong evidence that's being given to the Royal Commission on Anti-Semitism and Social Cohesion. I'll play a song for you in just a sec, but off the back of that remarkable story about a pizzeria here in Australia in the heart of Parramatta, we spoke earlier about the challenges for small business, and a record number of businesses across Australia are closing their doors. A number of 14 businesses in New South Wales are closing their doors each day, and it doesn't look like it's getting better anytime soon. Small Business Association CEO Ann Nolder was on the Today Show this morning. She revealed what's causing these closures.
1: Small businesses have been in a serious situation for many, many years now, and it's and at this particular time, it is the worst period in decades. So the situation is not only bad in New South Wales, but across Australia. And the main driver is a lack of cash flow. That is the number one killer, the cash flow, because unless you've got money in the bank, it doesn't matter if you've got invoices to be paid or contracts to be signed, unless you have got cash in the bank, that is a killer, and that is borne by the ATO's figures. So cash and a lack of knowledge of cash flow is the number one killer.
0: Yeah, so look, it's really, really tough out there. And look, I know people are struggling and, you know, they're sort of going week to week and trying to afford and meet the mortgage repayments, pay those bills. But I think the best thing we can do as a society is to support your local businesses. I go down to my local butcher at Sylvania and the boys are very appreciative down there at the Box Road Butcher. I still maintain they've got the best thin sausages in Australia. They're beautiful. And apparently quite a number of our listeners have popped in there to see the boys. So, in fact, I'll probably drop in this afternoon. I need to fill up the fridge with some meat to get me through the week. So just support your local butcher, support your local restaurant, and buy local and support local. And that's the way we can help these businesses get out of an extremely tough time. Just some news in rugby league. Brent Reed is reporting that the PNG Chiefs are circling another monster signing after former Roosters star Joey Manu was spotted at Sydney International Airport with Michael Chamis, the PNG Chiefs football boss. The Telegraph has obtained a picture of Chamis with Manu, who's been playing rugby union since leaving the NRL at the end of 2024, seemingly moments before they boarded a flight to Port Moresby. So there's another big name that will be linked with a move to the PNG Chiefs. Alongside the likes of Jerome Luai, there's all this talk about Zach Lomax potentially going to the Chiefs. So, geez, it's all happening in PNG at the moment, isn't it? 131873 is the number. Time for some music. Look, it's a manic Monday today, so I thought I'd play you this one from the Bangles.

0: Yes, there they are, the Bangles on this Manic Monday. Thumbs up for the song choice. Thumbs down. Thumbs up. Yes, nailed it. You know the hardest part of my day is picking a song? Because you can't win sometimes. You think you've picked an absolute banger. You play it on the radio and then you get a few text messages going, nah, don't like it. You can't please everyone, I've learned in this job, but if I'm getting thumbs up here, yes, you beauty, nailed it. 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And as you know, we're out and about today in the heart of Parramatta at Parramatta BMW. I wanted to also mention this Saturday, our official 40th anniversary celebrations for the Continuous Call team. We're going to be out and about broadcasting from Canterbury Leagues Club. So come down and see us down there. Greg Pickering and the team at Canterbury Leagues will look after us a treat, I'm sure. We'll call the 5:30 game and the 7:30 game down there for you off the big screen, and the 5:30 game featuring the Bulldogs. So come down and see us at Canterbury Leagues on Saturday. We're going to play some old audio, we're going to play some old songs, and we'll catch up with a few of the contributors to the Continuous Call team over the last 40 years. So it'll be a great celebration down there at Canterbury Leagues on Saturday, all thanks to Clubs New South Wales. And the charge sheet, speaking of rugby league, has just come out. Dean Eremiah from the Titans, $750 fine for dangerous contact. Helam Lukey from the Cowboys, dangerous contact, $1,800 fine. That's with an early plea. And Morgan Knowles from the Dolphins, careless high tackle, a $1,000 fine. Last chance, folks, if you haven't put a entry into the barrel for the weekend away, we'll draw that after the break for our listeners here at Parramatta BMW. For our listeners in other parts of Australia, though, I do have another prize to give away. We're going to take the 10th caller through on the open line right now on 131873, because Velvet Inferno, starring the superstar Marsha Hines, is a 70-minute non-stop disco spectacular with boiling hot vocals and jaw-dropping circus acts. It's on from the 24th of July to the 13th of September at the Opera House. Are you ready to join the party? You can book now via sydneyoperahouse.com, but I've got a double pass to Velvet Inferno at the Opera House to give away. Caller number 10 on the open line, 131873. Can we see if we can talk to Marsha Hines on the show? I love Marsha Hines. Geez, it was a thrill. We had her on the Continuous Call team, start of the year. She emailed us and it said Marsha Hines, and I thought, that can't be the real Marsha Hines, and it was. She came on for a chat. You never know who's listening to the radio. We'll take a break at 14 to midday. We'll draw the weekend away for our listeners here at Parramatta BMW. Michael McLaren will join us as well. And the good news that's come through from one of our listeners that'll go into the running for the chance to win the BMW, all thanks to Parramatta BMW.
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6: Congratulations to Kevin from Spring Farm, who's won the tickets to go and see Marsha Hines. He can't wait, I'm told. Well done to you, Kev. You'll enjoy the Velvet Inferno. Just sounds like a party, doesn't it, at the Opera House? And shout out to Marsha if you're listening. Marsha Hines, hopefully we can get you into the studio for a chat. Love Marsha Hines. She's a genuine superstar. Now, Peter Kalitsis, the dealer principal's back up onto the stage. He's got the barrel. He's got the entries. Time to draw the weekend away. Now, you don't have to be here. You just had to stop in, put a ticket into the draw. But I'm hoping it might be one of you lucky people that are out in front of me. Have we got John Curtin in the room? Johnny, congratulations, mate. Your little beauty. Well done to you, mate. You're off on a special weekend in the mountains and you get to take a beautiful BMW for a drive, mate. Well, yes, exactly right. PK will look after you, mate. Thank you very much. And Peter, thanks for having us down here today. You're a good man. We'll go and get a bite to eat after the show. Michael McLaren is coming up on your radio after the news at midday. Morning, Michael.
7: Morning, Mark. How about that? The former Prime Minister gets the prize. That's outstanding.
6: I didn't even think about that. John Curtin, named after the former Prime Minister. Beautiful stuff. What have you got coming up today, great man?
7: Lots of different things, mate. Michael Shoebridge will join me from Strategic Analysis Australia. The situation in Iran, as you know, and you've been speaking about, has been heating up. 9 nights now in the trot of precision strikes from the Americans. The Iranians are firing back. The so-called dual-use targets are now being hit, and no one is hiding that fact. So we're talking about bridges and power plants and that sort of thing. This thing's getting hot again. There will be impacts for us because it will likely see higher petrol prices. It will also likely see a lot of Aussies trying to come back from Europe and elsewhere during that European summer holiday. If they've booked with Emirates or Etihad or Qatar, they may well have some issues in the weeks ahead. So we'll be across that. I also later on have someone who claims to be Australia's only professional penny farthing maker, and I'm inclined to believe him because yeah. I don't think there'd be too many of them out there. I don't think there's any on Auto Alley these days. I mean, you're there, you can stick your head out the window and have a look. But his name's Dan Bolwell and he's from Victoria. He reckons he's done 400 custom penny farthings.
6: I believe him.
7: Yeah. Can't say I've seen any of his work out and about. None of those mammals going around the Bay Run seem to be rocking a penny farthing. But,
6: You're in good form today, Michael McLaren.
7: It'd be a chick puller, wouldn't it? You know, middle-aged man in Lycra on a penny farthing.
6: Hop on, let me take you for a ride, they'd say. No, you can't fit him on the seat. Anyway, yeah, Michael, we'll be listening. Thank you, great man.
7: Thanks, Mark.
6: We'll chat to you soon. That's Michael McLaren coming up on your radio after midday. On the way to the good news, time goes by so quickly, and before you know it, taking care of your personal affairs is the last thing on your mind, but it shouldn't be. 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
1: Certainly is, and we're out here today, and our very first entry comes from Jessica at Ride. So all you need to do is email us your good news, drivingjoy@2gb.com. Jess has done that this morning. She wants the chance to win the BMW. She says, Mark, over the weekend, I went on a holiday with my family with 3,000 racegoers who descended on a little town in Queensland called Boulia. We went to Australia's richest camel racing carnival. Boulia normally home to just 315 people, so you can imagine what it was like in the town over the weekend. The big prize went to a husband and wife, Emily and Luke, with Emily riding Polished Copper, trained by her husband to win the 1,200-metre race. Competitors came from right across the state chasing a share of the $45,000 prize pool. Well, Jess clearly knows a thing or two about the camel races up there because she sent through a whole heap of information. So thank you, Jess, and thank you for entering our competition. So she's emailed us at drivingjoy@2gb.com, and you're now in the mix to win a new BMW iX1, the fully electric SUV. We all need some good news these days, so if you have some, let us know about it. Email your news to drivingjoy@2gb.com, and you could win a new BMW in December. 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And I'm going to have to put that on the bucket list. I'd love to go to the camel races up in Queensland one year. I went to a place called Julia Creek for the Dirt and Dust Festival one year. I think I've still got a headache from the alcohol consumption at that particular weekend, but it sounded like a great weekend, Jess. Thanks for entering, and thanks for letting us know about the camel races in Boulia in Queensland. You can email us your good news story. Simply go to drivingjoy@2gb.com. You might be driving around town today. When you get home, send us through your good news. It might be a relation. It might have been something you've been to. drivingjoy@2gb.com.
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1: I just had a note from the Emperor, the former boss of the Parramatta Eels, Dennis Fitzgerald. He says, Mark, just like to give the Lord Mayor a rap. A very smart guy and, as you heard, a very good public speaker. He ticks a few boxes. Eels supporter, former Parramatta Marist student. His son attends Parramatta Marist and he comes from a lovely Lebanese family out here in Western Sydney. Thank you for supporting Parramatta and down there at BMW. Well, that's it for me today. Thank you very much for your company. And again, thank you to Peter and his team for looking after us. And thank you for coming down, ladies and gentlemen. It's nice to see our listeners. Lockie down the back is into his motorsport. Thank you. We can't do what we do without the support of our wonderful listeners and our advertisers. Of course, Parramatta BMW. Of course, I have a commercial agreement with them. Michael McLaren is on your radio after midday, and I'll be back with you tomorrow morning at 9 o'clock. You have yourself a wonderful afternoon. Enjoy this beautiful day. I'll see you around the roundabout. Bye-bye.
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14: It's 11 degrees in Canberra, mostly sunny today and a top of 15. From the Capital Radio Newsroom, good afternoon. I'm Tia Priest-Willamott. There are calls for the Housing Minister and ACT Government to act quickly to fix or replace broken heaters in public housing. It comes following reports that some elderly residents have been left without heating for more than a month and that they could be waiting another 3 to 5 weeks for repairs. Shadow Minister for Social Housing and Homelessness Chaka Barry says the Labor Government needs to step up its game as her office is being contacted by concerned family members who are desperate to get help for their loved ones.
15: The fundamental role of a developed society is to provide basic services to its very vulnerable clients. The elderly are telling me that it's taken months for them to get their heating fixed. We're told that the insourcing agenda will solve the problem. A year and a half later, we are still experiencing housing maintenance issues.
14: The latest news poll shows federal support for One Nation has recovered while the coalition has regained some ground. One Nation has a primary vote of 30% on par with Labor while the coalition has improved to 19%. Voter dissatisfaction with Albanese has increased, but he still remains preferred Prime Minister. With the school term returning this week, public transport passengers are being reminded that bus network and timetable changes are taking effect today. The improvements include the return of rapid bus services to West and North Belconnen, restoring continuous services between Fraser and Fishwick on the R2 and between Spence and Canberra Airport on the R3. Some local and school services have also been refined to better reflect actual travel conditions. Executive General Manager of Bus Operations Ian McGlynn says it's a good idea to check the new timetables to see if your service is affected.
16: So we want people to have the best advice, and especially with school services, because we've adjusted a few school services in relation to travel times in and around getting to the schools and adjusting bell times.
14: Thousands of Canberra patients have been affected by two cybersecurity breaches, including North Canberra Family Practice, Wentworth Avenue Family Practice and Ochre Medical Centre in Tuggeranong. The incident exposed sensitive patient information after unauthorised parties gained access to the clinic's systems. Dean White, Chief Technology Officer of OneGuard Group, says how the compromises happened is still unknown.
17: It was a compromise of Partnered Health, and Partnered Health, who own those clinics, a number of clinics around the country, they provided a notification to their patients that there had been a compromise of personal data of those patients across the entire Partnered Health network.
14: And the latest figures from the Australian Institute of Health and Welfare show the number of Australians smoking is falling. Data shows smoking numbers have dropped to just over 5% of the Australian population, while those who have never smoked increased to almost 70%. Former Independent Health Minister Dr. Michael Moore says the survey comes from over 17,000 participants.
18: When you draw statistics from that size sample, you are getting really good accuracy. And so I think that we can have serious faith in these figures.
14: Research from the ANU has also revealed that e-cigarette use is declining among the Territory's young adults. In the news ahead, Canberrans are being encouraged to donate their old unused spectacles to a local Year 12 student who's launched a glasses drive for developing countries. And the newly refurbished anatomical pathology laboratory at Canberra Hospital is now open, increasing capacity to support faster and more efficient diagnostic services. Plus the latest finance and sport here at 2CC.
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14: Canberrans are being encouraged to donate their old unused spectacles to a local Year 12 student. 17-year-old Ava Jaziera has launched a glasses drive at her school, collecting more than 250 pairs of prescription spectacles for reuse in developing countries. Ava says her inspiration comes from her great-grandmother.
22: The project was inspired by my great-grandmother. As a teenager, she lost her sight due to trachoma because she didn't receive timely eye care. Yet despite that challenge, she raised four children and lived to the age of 95. And that really inspired me to think about how I can make access to eye care more accessible for more people.
14: To donate, email recycleforsightlionsclub@gmail.com. The newly refurbished anatomical pathology laboratory at Canberra Hospital is now open, increasing capacity to support faster and more efficient diagnostic services. The refurbishment has modernised the lab and surrounding work areas with more space, better equipment, improved facilities and an overall safer workplace for staff. The expanded laboratory will help meet an increasing demand and ensure patients continue to receive timely test results and diagnosis. And the Canberra District Wine Industry Association is once again bringing warmth to Canberra with Fireside Festival. A celebration of Canberra's winter season, the event aims to delight wine lovers through a diverse array of captivating fireside experiences. Fergus McGee, Canberra District Wine Industry Association President, says it's a great reminder of the wine on offer in the region.
23: It's great to enjoy Canberra District wines all the time, but it's lovely to just say, you know, we're here, come and do something a little bit different, get warm by a fire and remember that we've got this amazing wine region district on our doorstep.
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14: Checking petrol prices, unleaded is $1.82 at the 7-Eleven in Casey. It's $1.80 at the 7-Eleven in Braddon and it's $1.83 at the Ampol in Weston.
3: The latest finance report.
14: The ASX 200 is up 4 points at 8,801. Gold is selling at $3,999 an ounce and one Australian dollar is buying 69.88 US cents.
3: Sports update.
14: The Raiders have celebrated Tom Starling's 150th game in green with a win over the South Sydney Rabbitohs. Starling joined the club in 2019 and has been a mainstay for Ricky Stewart's side since. His captain, Joe Tarpane, says he brings energy to the side.
25: He's probably our spiritual leader at times. He's got energy about him that just lifts everyone else. And when you see someone with that size go out and try and put hits on and do stuff like that, it really inspires the rest of the group. So he's been huge for us.
14: There have been scenes of jubilation and some tempers boiled over between players as Spain was crowned World Cup champions. Despite controlling much of the match, it wasn't until the 106th minute that the Spanish side scored the only goal of the final. Argentina had a few late chances but couldn't find the back of the net, with Spain coming out on top. And in the AFL, the Bombers have upset the Giants to claim an unexpected 3-point win at Marvel Stadium. And that's the latest from the Capital Radio newsroom.
3: 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Alexander Watson Insulation. Canberra's cold. Your house doesn't have to be.
14: Sunny conditions today and a top of 15 degrees. Morning frost before a mostly sunny day tomorrow, also 15. Another frost, then partly cloudy on Wednesday, 15 again, then 12 and partly cloudy on Thursday. Right now, it's 11 in Taylor, 11 in Kingston, and it's currently 12 degrees in Holder.
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0: Policy and political consultant Terry Barnes. 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
3: 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Yeah. 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
5: Yes, it is, and good afternoon. Nice to be with you, and if you're listening through 4BC, lovely to be back on your radios officially from today in the afternoon slot. Of course, we shared a few memories over the years, didn't we, on overnights and then on weekends and then had a bit of a break, but we're back. So I'm sort of tempted to say, well, where were we? But here we are, and we'll keep the conversation going. 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Now, obviously, plenty happening around the world. We've had a few bleary eyes this morning with Argentinian and Spanish soccer fans watching the World Cup final, and of course the Spaniards took it out in extra time. Well done to them. And didn't matter who was going to win. There'd be a lot of vamos being said either way. But anyway, the Spanish got it. But I reckon, actually, I was saying last week that I didn't quite understand why you'd have a game for third, because there's no bronze medal. There's no sort of, you know, Olympic record or anything that is associated with third. You sort of think, well, we wanted to get into the final. We got knocked out. It's sort of, you know, the two teams that really just want to head off to Mad Monday, I suppose. But that was a cracking match yesterday. I caught the better part of the second half and I think when it went to the second half. So the match between England and France, and I sort of did a double take. 4-0, England won. It's a typo, surely. And then I thought, oh, well, okay, England being England, the French will run them down a bit. And sure enough, they did. It got to 4-3, and then there was the penalty for the Pom, so it got to 5-3. Then the French scored 5-4 with about 1 and a bit minutes to go, and then Jude Bellingham sort of went up the left-hand side, ducked across the front and slotted in 6-4. 10 goals in a final. It was a good match of soccer. And if you don't really like your football, as they call it, well, it'd be pretty hard-pressed not to enjoy that. Later this hour, Michael Shoebridge from Strategic Analysts Australia is the director there. I want to touch base with Michael about what's happening in Iran. I think for a lot of people, they're just over it. They just like to see the whole thing peter out and the world get back to normal. But it's not going to happen that way, because you're dealing here with a very significant geopolitical situation, but also some very big egos. And Trump simply can't let Iran win, and Iran can't let Trump just dictate the way that the Strait of Hormuz is going to operate and all the rest of it, because their regime's survival is on the line. They survive through the appearance of strength. If a lot of the Iranian people suspect that the regime has lost its clout, they'll rise up and try to throw it over. So they're in the fight for their life. The Iranian regime, or whoever it is that's running the show at the moment, seems to be the IRGC more than the political wing or the theological wing in Iran. But equally, we've now had 9 nights on the trot of very targeted and deliberate American attacks, not just on military installations around the south of Iran near the strait, but on what you would call dual-use targets. Now, you're going to have all of the international lawyer types up in arms. Oh, you can't do that. It's a war crime. Look, it happens in every conflict, and it was always going to happen in this one. But what we're talking about here are bridges and railroads and, it seems, power stations and these sorts of bits of infrastructure, which, when hit, do disrupt the life of innocent civilians, no doubt about it. But at the same time, disrupt the ability of the regime to carry on. So it's one thing to knock out some missile silos or whatever, but if you start knocking out the roads and the railways and the power stations which supply them and allow the movement of goods and material, you are really starting to cripple the Iranian regime. Their economy is already on the brink. You start knocking out these things, it could collapse. Inflation's already about 80% over there. The currency's worthless. They are going to now struggle to export oil, because the blockades on for the sea channels and the railways and whatever to China and Eurasia are being hit. So they are going to become a hermit kingdom. And whether they can survive and whether their people will tolerate that, the consequences of that, the Americans will be banking on a bit of something happening there. So we'll speak to Michael Shoebridge about it. I want to look at the issue of LED headlights in a lot of these new cars. Well, when I say new, I mean, these things have been around about 15 years, but if you drive an old car and you've got the old halogen globes, it gave that sort of soft golden glow, and it wasn't always that fantastic for long vision at night. If you're driving country roads particularly, you probably want the LED lights to spot the roos and the wombats and everything else. But in city streets, which, let's be honest, that's where most of us now live, these things can be a curse but also a blessing. Depends who's got them and what car you're in. They tend to be in the higher off-the-ground SUVs. They're hitting people directly in the line of sight and the rear vision mirror. And I'm convinced they're creating a lot of danger on the roads. Anyway, I'll speak to David Beck, who's a road safety consultant who agrees with me, and we'll look at what we'd call the dangers of LED lights. They are scientifically superior to the halogens, no doubt about it. But at what cost to every other driver? Are we looking at that enough? Trent will be here with Drive, so get all your motoring questions ready for our resident motoring expert, Trent Nikolic. He'll be here about 1:30. And after 2 o'clock, someone who claims to be Australia's only professional maker of penny farthings. Mm-hmm. And I'm inclined to believe him, because I don't think there would be a second one. Anyway, I'll speak to Dan Bowell. He's based in Victoria. He reckons he's made 400 custom penny farthings over the years, and they've been sent around the world. Good luck to him. I suppose we've all got a niche, don't we? And I'll speak to Dan. I don't know if any of you have ever been. I think I went on a penny farthing once at one of these, you know, fairs. No, I'm not that old. No, it wasn't a purchase, Joel. It was one of those, you know, fates or fairs, and someone turned up with one of these and they were wearing a top hat and all the usual thing, you know. And you know, I suppose you get on and have a ride, as it were. I think being a child, the feet wouldn't have reached the pedal, so I'd imagine someone held it and it was a novelty. Didn't feel compelled to then go and buy one, but we might have a penny farthing rider out there. Call me if you've got the phone, that is. 1318, you might need to wind it up, 131873. We're at 17 past 12. Now, look, one of the more American aspects of our motoring culture, speaking of that, is the number plate slogan. You know, the ones Victoria, the education state, or Queensland, the sunshine state, that sort of thing. Now, if you drive in Europe, you're not going to find such poetic musings at the bottom of a German or a French plate. Even in the UK, they're yet to see the advertising potential at the bottom of the number plate. But that might be because they've got stronger truth in advertising laws than we do. I mean, after all, how Victorians can claim to be the educated jurisdiction after electing Dan Andrews 3 times is, I think, anyone's guess. But seriously, I think the number plate mottos point to something a bit deeper in the Australian psyche. And that's our desire to simplify complex scenarios into easily digestible slogans and then just repeat them ad nauseum in the hope that they become true. The only problem is, in trying to distill challenging ideas into a memorable catchphrase, we actually risk creating a myth and ultimately telling ourselves a lie. Now, obviously, number plates are a state matter. But if we were to ever have federal ones, I reckon the slogan at the bottom would almost certainly be Australia, the lucky country. I mean, we hear that three-word phrase repeated everywhere, from advertising to political speeches. I think we've convinced ourselves that somehow divine providence has shone a special beam of light on us, and as a result, everybody should enjoy a high quality of life and access to benefits and a good salary and all the rest because we have luck on our side. I guess the historian Donald Horne was the father of the phrase. That's after he released a book of the same name back in 1964. But you see, most Australians never read the book, and thus they missed the main point. As Horne went on to say, and I quote, "Australia is a lucky country, run mainly by second-rate people who share its luck." In other words, yes, we've been blessed with lots of minerals and resources, but we've failed to make the most of them, and instead we've settled for an easy life of relative comfort rather than put the work in to achieve an incredible life characterised by abundance. In short, I guess if the national number plate were forced to be an honest rhetorical exercise, it would have to read, "Australia, the lucky leaners." You see, put simply, there is a risk of any nation if it buys in too deeply to simplistic slogans without doing its homework. And I think we're learning this the hard way at the moment with the energy transition. For example, how many times have you heard it said that renewables are the cheapest form of electricity? I mean, the political class say it almost like a twitch. The renewable lobby repeat it like a Hindu does a mantra. But just because they say it time and again doesn't mean it's true. And indeed, last week's report from the CSIRO proved the point. Yes, renewables firmed by batteries, aka the current pathway, is the most cost-effective way of achieving net zero in the energy grid. But if you simply want the cheapest energy grid available, well, then as the CSIRO itself made clear, coal will get it done. It was a rare break with the uniformity of message that we'd been bombarded with for, I think, the better part of a decade now, and that we've been, now we've got the wake-up call that not only are we pursuing an incredible gamble by converting an entire continent's energy supply away from fossil fuels or nuclear, but that the fiscal reward that we were promised awaited us will not materialise. A bit like the promised $275 reduction in your annual bill that also never managed to show up. Another of these oft-repeated slogans that's now also coming in for a bit of scrutiny is the one that says, "Diversity is our strength." Now, of course, that sort of idea would be news to the Japanese or the Koreans, who seem to have done pretty well without actively trying to diversify their populations. But you see, in Australia, we've said it so often that for many, it's an article of faith rather than simply an opinion. But from the beginning of our multicultural journey, there have been voices warning that diversity can also bring less desirable outcomes in a nation state, like division, tribalism, even cultural confusion. And when you go beyond simply diversity of nationality and then you introduce diversity of religious belief, well, then of course you add another arguably more challenging layer of complexity to the ultimate goal of social cohesion. Well, you know, thankfully Australia has done a much better job than most at smoothing out many of the natural tensions and obstacles that were to be expected after we opened the doors to people from beyond the British Isles. But that's not to say there aren't some concerning signs emerging that we still have a bit of work to do. The rise of One Nation, I think, is all the evidence you need that many Australians feel the diversity mantra has gone far enough. And that's not to say that diversity is bad, but that its limits have been tested and that we risk crossing a Rubicon unless the boundaries are reasserted. As Barnaby Joyce himself has said, the exponential rise of One Nation seemed to happen immediately after the Bondi attack and the shattering of national innocence that was caused by it. But even before Bondi, many Australians had grown tired of having their city streets blocked by weekly protests about a conflict on the other side of the world. They were alarmed at the sight of posters venerating the leaders of theocratic governments like Iran and the iconography of groups like Hezbollah. They were shocked that Australians would attend vigils for Ayatollah Khomeini in suburban prayer halls in Sydney. and they are alarmed that people thought it okay to celebrate the slaughter of innocent people on October 7 by co-opting one of the great national symbols, the Opera House, and then cheering it all on. And of course, if this is what diversity looks like, so many said, well, then I want out. Of course, the truth is the vast majority of Australians know very well where the boundaries of diversity actually lie. As a nation, Australia will welcome anyone and allow the right to eat what they want, speak whatever tongue they prefer at home, worship whichever deity, dance whatever folk dance, and wear whatever clobber they like, as long as none of that interferes with the greater social good, the rights of others, and above all else, the rule of law. It's probably beyond debate that Australia has become a richer and more vibrant society thanks to the waves of migration that have chosen this continent as their new home and helped build its towns and cities to what they are today. But recent events, both here and abroad, have tested national resolve. They've also, it would seem, tested the internal direction of the Liberal Party. It was reported over the weekend that Tony Abbott and prominent Senator Andrew Bragg see that slogan, "Diversity is our strength," through very different eyes. Of course, disagreements within political parties, as long as they're behind closed doors, aren't necessarily a bad thing, but when you have the new national president and one of the higher-profile senators from New South Wales reading from a different script on probably the biggest issue of the day, then I can tell you this much. Such diversity is anything but a political strength. In fact, it could be electoral death. Now, apparently Tony Abbott posted a speech to social media last week, I didn't see it, but apparently he did, that questioned whether some aspects of Islam were compatible with liberal democracy, and then repeated his belief that diversity was not our strength. Well, Bragg then turned up on the ABC Insiders yesterday and took aim at all of that, saying, and I quote, "I don't agree, and I'd make the point liberalism has actually created multiculturalism because it creates a framework for people to have freedom of religion, freedom of thought, freedom of conscience." He said, "I think it's very important as leaders in the party that we're clear on what multiculturalism is and how it fits into the liberal framework." Well, you see, in truth, Bragg has a point about the small L liberal tradition and the scaffolding that it offers a nation that wants to open its doors to people from a variety of backgrounds. But for the scaffolding to do its job, all the people that cling to it must play their part and subscribe to the rules, either written or assumed. Now, obviously, both here and in other Western nations, whilst the vast majority are happy to play their part, we have seen a number of people refuse to yield to those rules from both the host culture and from those more recently arrived. And where the liberal framework that Bragg talks about seems to fail is in its ability to deal with those who simply won't yield and seem determined to push the limits. Now, as we've seen, the law is often found wanting and scrambled rectification is then challenged and defeated in the courts. Rights are being paraded whilst responsibilities are ignored. Individualism is elevated above the common good. And increasingly, even at the political level, we're seeing the emergence of a sort of balkanisation that studies demographic trends and then creates policies designed to win votes rather than advance the body politic as a whole. In short, I guess what I'm saying is simply beware the attraction of simplistic slogans when they're applied to complex political matters. I mean, they work wonderfully from an advertiser's point of view, but informed debate about the issues that matter certainly deserves greater scrutiny than your choice of breakfast cereal. I mean, I certainly expect that the diversity on will be front and centre leading into the next election. It's not going anywhere as an issue. But it need not be a debate around whether a monoculture is better than the alternative. You see, if we were smart, we'd take this opportunity to discuss and debate the framework, as Bragg would call it, and whether it's fit for purpose in 2026 and beyond. And if shortfalls are found, which I have no doubt they will be, how we go about fixing them before the whole house comes crashing down.
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6: The Prime Minister has outlined a suite of new measures to regulate the growth of artificial intelligence.
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7: there are calls for the Housing Minister and ACT Government to act quickly to fix or replace broken heaters in public housing.
24: And world news impacts.
9: The US military has confirmed its first troop deaths from direct Iranian fire since the opening days of the Middle East conflict.
24: When you need to know, Canberra's news leader is 2CC.
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5: Good to be with you on this Monday, July 20. Hope you're having a good day so far. 131873 is the open line number. G'day, Ben.
29: Michael, thanks for that editorial, mate. That was brilliant.
5: Well, it's my pleasure. Thanks for listening, Ben. What was it about it that, that tickled your fancy?
29: Pretty much sums up everything I'm thinking, mate, you know, about the country at the moment. We've seemed to have lost the plot. And, yeah, something needs to change.
5: Well, look, a change of mindset's what's needed. As I said, we as a nation, and we're not alone, I'm sure, but we sort of default to these slogans. And I suppose she'll be right. Another, yeah, we've got all of these slogans. We just repeat them like a mantra, and we sort of pretend that that's going to somehow make it happen or make it real. You know, what's the young people talk about? Manifesting something, you know, sort of think it enough or say it enough and it's going to happen. I'm going to have a house. I'm going to have a house. Yeah. I mean, getting a job's a good start, right? So as a country, we've got to get out of that habit and just look at things the way they are and deal with them practically. Now, you know, there are strengths to be gained out of diversity. Not just as a nation state, but right across the spectrum. But it has to have limits. Everything has limits. Absolutes are not good. And, you know, as I said, we keep hearing about

0: because according to the piece here, she consults artificial intelligence, or AI, for many purchasing or selling decisions that she makes, whether it's a protein shake, furniture, or even a home. Goes on to AI. Is this you? She says, I would trust AI as much, if not more, than anything my friend could, because it actually knows me more intimately than my closest friends or my husband. Okay. Now, she's a 48-year-old life coach in Melbourne. Okay. So she's on the search for a new home. She's gone to AI to find her a home. The algorithm knows her better than her husband. Would that be your relationship, ladies and gentlemen? I don't think that's good. I mean, call me old-fashioned. But, you know, some guy in Silicon Valley who's put together the mathematical algorithm knows you better than the one you go to bed with at night and wake up with, hopefully, the next morning. Really? That is putting evolution on its head, right? I don't think that's a good outcome. Anyway, that might just be Anne-Marie Grace's world experience. I don't know. I'd hate to think that AI knows me better than my wife, although there again, maybe there would be an advantage if that was the case. But I guess I want to ask you, have you used AI to assist with things? Because for most of it's sort of a new thing. It's a buzzword. It's now happening. We're starting to see it. We're hearing a lot about it. The government now have a framework to try to curtail it and so on and so forth. But, you know, I think for many people listening now, it's still just it's a thing, but it's not something that they interact with or they don't think they do. And yet, where things are being made and where technology is advancing, they are injecting AI into everything. Believe me, in the coming years, probably the next 5 or 6 to 10 years, your household fridge will be AI-enabled if it already isn't. And you'll be able to say, put together my shopping list, fridge, and it'll know what you buy because it'll all be connected to your credit card and all these other sort of data points. And it'll know that the milk needs refilling and you need another loaf of bread and you probably want 6 bananas, not 8 because you never eat 8 a week, you only eat 6. And so, and it'll put the list together for you, right? So your fridge will know you better than your husband soon. I mean, is this where we're going? I don't know. Next people will be wanting to marry their fridge. But look, I mean, it's all around me. We've got AI, we've got access to Gemini and all that, but I never use it. I just do my own thing. But I know a lot of people that do, and it does drive efficiencies. You've got to cross-check what it tells you, but you know, there is a role for this. I'm not saying it's bad. I'm not saying people shouldn't use it. I just, personally, I never think of using it. But maybe I'm stuck in the past. But over to you, 131873. Send me a text, 0460873873. AI, do you use it frequently? I don't think too many people out there be using it to buy their next home, but is it really that different than the old Google search? It's probably just the next generation. A lot of people went online to work out whether brand A was better than brand B. That's sort of the first step toward the AI destination, I guess. But anyway, 131873. Chris, g'day.
1: G'day, Michael. How are you going?
0: I'm well, mate. Thank you.
1: That's good. And Michael, you're talking about this logos or whatever you call it on number plates. I've seen quite a few New South Wales number plates where it normally has like the Premier State or something.
0: Yeah.
1: But it's Chinese writing on there. And I'm sort of flabbergasted that the New South Wales government number plate has got writing in a different language to what we don't even understand.
0: Mate, I'll speak to Trent later, who knows everything about a car. But my understanding is some of those, that's not Chinese, that could be a Japanese import. I think some of those number plates on the Japanese imports, or you can pay for it, still have some characters down the bottom. But I may be wrong.
1: Yeah, could have a chat and see what he says.
0: I'll ask him. Someone out there will know for sure. Someone might have one of those cards. Yeah, I've seen them. I've seen them up and down Parramatta Road. Good on you, Chris. Thank you. Lovely to hear from you. Roger, g'day.
2: Michael, you might be interested. In some time back, Noel Pearson wrote to Bill Shorten when he was campaigning against Morrison that the Labor Party were chasing the wrong ferry with respect to diversity and unity. He said that basically what we need in Australia is diversity in unity rather than unity in diversity,
0: mm-hmm.
2: which he thought the Labor Party was pursuing at the time.
0: Mm-hmm.
2: And I think it was written up from memory in The Australian some time back.
0: Yeah, if it came from Noel Pearson, it might well have been in The Australian. He's had some very good things to

0: say about education and probably lack of diversity over the years, hasn't he?
1: Yes, but basically saying what we should be striving for is diversity in unity, and that's the real nub of the question. How do we get unification or unity where you've got this diverse and split and multi-agendered or multinational country that we have at the moment?
0: Yeah. I'll see if I can track that article down, Roger. You've reminded me about that. Thank you. I'll do my best to research it. Appreciate your call. Alan. Hi, Alan.
2: Hello, Michael. How are you?
0: Mate, I'm pretty good. Hope you are too.
2: I am. So this story about AI, I run my own show. I trade on the Australian and other markets, and I invest my own money in these markets.
0: Yeah.
2: And I've been finding... it's been much easier to use AI to answer questions about a specific company that I might, you know, be looking to investigate, to invest in. Mm. And what it does is it takes me from what I already know and it answers specific questions that I put to it to provide me with answers to the unknown. And I'm finding that my speed or the ability to make decisions has been unbelievably improved.
0: And so that boosts your productivity as a trader.
2: Most definitely.
0: All right. If you ever get, I mean, good on you. Do you ever get concerned that it might be feeding you a porky?
2: No, because I have, because I cross-reference it with the old system where I used to go to sort of trusted site.
0: That's smart.
2: To get this information, which used to take me a long time. You have to go find it. You have to put searches in, sorts, filters, whatever. Now, AI just gives it to me within seconds, and it is the real deal.
0: Okay, just a question without notice, Alan. We have a productivity problem in this country, which I've spoken about a lot, as you know. Let's assume we really take on board AI, and yet our productivity remains stagnant. What does that then say about us?
2: Well, I think it's too early to tell, really. I mean, if AI can make the workplace work faster, work more productively, get to the right outcomes sooner, then that's got to be better for everyone. But the downside, obviously, is that you would require less people to do that.
0: Mm, true. All right, Alan, great call. Well done you. Thank you, mate. Appreciate it. 131873. More after this.
3: 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Today on Canberra Live, shock closure of childcare centre prompts call for higher standards. ACT sees growth in nighttime venues despite national decline. And One Nation claws back some ground after tumultuous 2 weeks. Canberra Live from 3 on 2CC.
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8: All right, it's 16 to 1. Good to be with you. On the other side of the world, things are happening. We've got to be across it because it affects us. As you've heard, it's been confirmed that a third US soldier died over the weekend. This is following attacks between the US and Iran having ramped up. Two soldiers were killed in an Iranian missile barrage in Jordan, where the Americans obviously have military assets. A third was killed in northern Iraq during the disposal of a downed Iranian attack drone. Now, the number of US military personnel now killed since the beginning of the war has risen to 17. It comes after a ninth consecutive night of American strikes on Iranian sites. But what is of particular interest now is that these sites are what one would call dual-use sites, you know, bridges and power stations and that sort of thing, railway lines. Now, in response, Iran are carrying out attacks on critical infrastructure in Kuwait, Bahrain and Jordan, including, I believe, a power generation and even a water desalination plant. Now, that last one's key. You knock out the water desal plants to places like Dubai, it's curtains, because they simply don't have the fresh water to sustain the population. Meanwhile, over in Israel, they've been quiet. But they say their troops are prepared for an immediate return to combat whenever necessary. It all sort of is pointing in one direction, isn't it? Michael Shoebridge is the founder and the director of Strategic Analysis, I should say, Australia. He's with me on the line. Always good to speak with you, Michael. Thank you again for your time.
9: Oh, good to talk with you, Michael.
8: Everyone says it's ramping up. I think that's true. I mean, it never really stopped, but this looks like this is war phase number two, doesn't it?
9: I think you're right, and I don't think it's just ramping up. I think it's broadening. And your description there of the American military hitting what they're calling dual-use targets, you know, bridges close to a key port, power facilities, we will see more of that because the U.S. has hit military targets so frequently and it hasn't changed things. So they're now trying to broaden things. And the Iranians, you're right, they're not just hitting U.S. bases in Gulf states, they also seem to be hitting some pretty critical infrastructure as well.
8: Yeah. Now, we've got so few meteor eyes on the ground. So, I just don't know if what we're seeing or having reported is just a fraction of what is actually going on, whether some key sites in Iran have been hit that the Iranians don't want everyone to know have been hit, and at the same time, the Americans, that is, are sort of keeping quiet for whatever reason. Do you get a sense about just how full a picture we are being presented with here?
9: I think both sides are managing the information war as closely as they are the military part of the war. So America has pressured satellite image operators not to publish imagery of damage caused by the Iranians. And the Iranians, I think, have a pretty strong history of trying to control what they release as well. So it is hard to get a picture. But that picture of escalation and broadening and a return to a pretty active war looks real. And one indicator that this is going to broaden a bit more is open source reporting about American fighter jets and refueling aircraft being moved back in large numbers to the region.
8: Yeah, it's going to get pretty hot. Everyone keeps talking about Karg Island. No one had ever heard of it until about 6 months ago. Now everyone knows where it is on the map. It's without putting too fine a point on it, it really is the Iranian economy on an island. The Americans could take it out. They've got the ability. They haven't. Why haven't they?
9: That's an interesting question. I think it's a big temptation for Donald Trump because it would be something different to what the Americans have tried up to now. You're right. It's the place where about 90% of Iran's oil exports leave from. So it's a key node in the whole Iranian economy. I think it is back on the American menu for things that they might do to really show that they're increasing the pressure in different ways on Iran.
8: Okay. Now, Trump's got himself in a quagmire. I think it was always going to be a quagmire, but presidents over the years, all of them for about, 47 years since Carter, have said, oh, we're going to do something about Iran, and basically they've done nothing. Trump said we're going to do something about Iran, and he actually did it. So he's followed through where all the others, I guess, squibbed it. Maybe looking at what's happening, I can see why they squibbed it. But what we don't talk about much here are the Iranian people. It seems the majority of which, from what I understand, the vast majority of which, have about as much love for their regime as Trump does for the Iranian regime. Where do they fit into what might come in the weeks ahead?
9: Well, already there are broadening blackouts and energy shortages across Iran, and that's affecting everybody's daily life. So that's a source of real unhappiness across Iran. But when they think about who's to blame, they can say, well, the regime didn't build a good electricity system. But when the Americans are striking parts of your power system, you'll probably blame them. So I think that's going to have a mixed effect. And I think a lot of the Iranian population rally around their country, even if they don't like the regime during this war.
8: Yeah,
9: I don't think that's going to change. And I think the hardliners that are in control of the Iranian government now are not going to change course.
8: They won't. So the Americans looking at this now with X number of months battle experience, plus all the intelligence from Israel and America on top, and say, look, the only way to end this is really to get rid of the regime. We're not going to put boots on the ground, so we can't do it ourselves. We can degrade it. But what we've now got to do is nail the economy to such an extent that the people feel they have no other option for survival but to do that job themselves, to get out there and change the regime with mass protests like even Iran has never seen. Do you think that's the 3D chess going on here?
9: I don't think there is 3D chess, unfortunately. And I think that plan would be highly unlikely to work because at least 20% of the Iranian population supports or is a part of the regime, and they're the people with all the guns.
8: But if they don't have the money anymore to be paid, as it were, by the regime, could their loyalties be tempted to go elsewhere?
9: They could, but under those kind of conditions, the last people you stop paying are the people with the guns. So I think economic pressure is not going to work. It hasn't worked for decades against Iran. So I think this is a pretty desperate move from America. But my worry is it is going to escalate more now with these very public American military deaths. It's only up to about 17 or 18 Americans killed, and there have been between 3,000 and 6,000 Iranians killed, but that's a very emotional thing in America.
8: Absolutely. All right, we'll keep an eye on it, and we'll keep returning to you. Thank you, Michael. Always good to get your expertise.
9: Thanks, Michael.
8: All the best. Michael Shoebridge, founder and director of Strategic Analysis Australia. 8 to 1.
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8: Yeah, and of course, whilst it seems a long way away, what's happening in Iran will affect us. I'd expect if things get hot, really hot again, we're going to see petrol prices increase. It might also mean if you've got family and friends overseas with flights with Emirates and Qatar and Etihad and whatever, you know, airports could be closed. I mean, there will be knock-on effects, even for Australia, all this distance away, as we know. G'day, Norm.
22: G'day, Michael.
8: Yeah.
22: Yeah, about the AI, mate.
8: Yes, mate.
22: The old adage on computers and that I think still applies, and that is garbage in, garbage out.
8: Mm-hmm.
22: And the fact is that lady that you got the message from before that it relies on the AI for everything, when she's probably been using it for a while, and when you put information into your computer, the computer knows everything about you.
8: Yes, that's right.
22: It knows what you'd like. And, you know, it's going to be worked on by people all over the world, putting different stuff in with different ideas and different mind states.
8: Yes, I mean, the algorithms are based off human activity, which, so on and so. You're quite right. I mean, they're slightly concerning that the algorithm knows her better than her husband, according to her. Her words, not mine. But I suppose there's not much that we can do about that. Norm, thank you for your call.
0: Hi, Leon Delaney. Today on Canberra Live, shock closure of childcare centre prompts call for higher standards. ACT sees growth in nighttime venues despite national decline. And One Nation claws back some ground after tumultuous 2 weeks. Canberra Live from 3 on 2CC.
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6: Now, my panel operator here, Joel, he's a boy from the Sutherland Shire in Sydney. He's alerted me to a story down his way that's really got the Shire talking. It's to do with chicken salt, of all things. We'll deal with that after the news.
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8: A sunny day going for a top of 15 degrees. From the Capital Radio Newsroom, good afternoon. I'm Jeff Tyler. A 30-year-old McGregor man has been charged after allegedly failing to stop for police and resisting arrest early this morning. Just before 3 a.m, officers approached the motorcycle rider at a car park in Narrabunda and then he tried to take off. The man was eventually handcuffed and underwent an alcohol screening test, which showed a positive result. He will face the ACT Magistrates Court today. The major parties are playing down their latest opinion poll, which shows One Nation has bounced back. Federal politics editor Michael Packey.
9: News poll shows One Nation's primary vote has jumped back up to 30%, with the minor party level pegging with Labor, who saw its support go backward. The coalition has recorded a minor improvement, but is still way behind on 19%. Liberal MP Aaron Violi admits there's more work to be done to win back voter trust.
10: You can't get too concerned whether the polls are good and bad.
9: Labor Minister Christy McBain claims the government is not worried about One Nation, arguing party leader Pauline Hanson is all about grievance and no solutions.
11: For the last 30 years, Pauline Hanson's been a walking headline.
9: News poll also shows voters are dissatisfied with Anthony Albanese, but he remains preferred Prime Minister. Michael Packey reporting.
8: A 34-year-old Kingston man has been extradited from Goulburn to face driving and firearms charges. Caitlin Lewis reports.
12: In January, a stolen Yamaha motorcycle was seen riding in a dangerous manner by a man who appeared to be under the influence while in Macquarie and Kingston. The motorcycle was later found in Kingston with a search warrant conducted at a unit on Wentworth Avenue. During the warrant, a small loaded handgun, a taser and a motorcycle key matching the stolen bike were located in the unit. Further inquiries by officers confirmed the identity of the man with an arrest warrant issued last week. After liaising liaising with New South Wales Police, the man was identified staying at a motel in Yass. On Friday, the man was subsequently arrested by New South Wales Police and faced court in Goulburn for extradition to the ACT. Caitlin Lewis, Capital Radio News.
8: The newly refurbished anatomical pathology laboratory at Canberra Hospital is now open, increasing capacity to support faster and more efficient diagnostic services. The refurbishment has modernised the lab and surrounding work areas with more space, better equipment, improved facilities and an overall safer workplace. And paramedics in Canberra are set to receive new immersive training in a bid to tackle occupational violence. A key focus of the training capability is preparing paramedics to recognise, assess and respond to violence and aggression.
13: Sports update.
8: Well, there's been an outpouring of emotion around the globe as Spain celebrates being crowned World Cup champions, a goal in the 106th minute. The difference as the Spanish beat defending champions Argentina 1-0 to claim their first World Cup since 2010. Dan is in Barcelona and says the streets are overflowing with thrilled fans.
14: There is thousands of people. There is a 1,000-year-old fountain and there's three people up on top standing on it waving Spanish flags. Fireworks going off.
8: And the Seagulls have slumped to a third straight loss, going down to the Gold Coast Titans. The score's 38 points to 32. Meantime, Manly star Tom Trbojevic is awaiting scans after picking up another hamstring injury during their loss. That's the latest from the Capital Radio newsroom.
0: 2CC weather. Alexander Watson Insulation. Canberra's cold. Your house doesn't have to be.
8: Sunny today, going for a top of 15 degrees. Got an overnight low of minus 2. Morning frost, then a sunny day tomorrow, 15 degrees. Wednesday, morning frost and partly cloudy, a top of 15. Thursday, a partly cloudy day and a top of 12.
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6: Righto, into hour number two. Thank you for your company. Keep those calls coming, 131873 on this Monday afternoon. You can send me a text if you like, and certainly for some of our 4BC listeners, just jot this number down for your text messages, 0460 873 873. That's the number I'll be getting them on, 0460 873 873. Now, as I said before the news, there's a pub in Sydney. I'm sure there's places all over the place. There's one in Port Stephens that did a little thing like this a while ago as well. But there's this pub in Sydney. It's the Prince Hotel in Kirrawee. Now, I don't know it. I've never been there. But I'm reading here from a story, I assume it's true, that says they've caused local outrage over a decision to charge for chicken salt. Some have said that's un-Australian. $5, mind you, for non-members. I didn't know you could be a member of a pub. Anyway, $5 from non-members, $3 for members. Prince Hotel Kirrawee. Okay, so what they've done, they've recently opened an 18-plus extension. I think it's called Social House. So, I don't know, it's a bit of a nightclubby thing, or I don't know. And the branch's new menu charges this extra cost for chicken salt. So, the same place, Social House, also charges for tartare sauce. $5 for non-members and $3 for members. Better be good tartare sauce. Anyway, as I said, they're not alone. I'm according to this piece of news.com, there was last October, I think it was, a joint up at Port Stephens, a cafe. They were branded un-Australian for charging an extra fee to salt hot chips. Not even chicken salt. Just put the salt on the chips. Oh, that'll be another, you know, dollar or what? Really? Now, one user on Reddit probably going a bit far when they said, and I quote, "I'm shaken to my core just hearing about this secondhand." That's sort of their social media in a nutshell for you. I'm outraged. Secondhand. Hearing about this. But, yeah, $5 for chicken salt. Oh, my God. Look, there's not much in chicken salt, let's be honest. $5 a shake. That's a ripoff. I'm just going to call it right now. That's a ripoff. I don't care if they've got pieces of truffle from Liguria in there. That's a ripoff. I'll just have it without the chicken salt. Thank you very much. I don't know. There might be a few places around you that charge extra. See, once upon a time, all of this was standard. You go to the fish shop. I think in most places, you still go to the fish and chip on a Friday night or whatever. And they say, do you want plain salt or chicken salt? And I say, well, I don't really want chicken salt if I've got seafood. I like plain salt. On it goes. Maybe they don't shake the tin as hard as they used to. You know, say tap the bottom and let's have some. But, you know, they don't charge. Or if they do, they cleverly factor it into the overall, you know, headline price. You don't know. I wouldn't be paying $3 even as a member for chicken salt. I mean, it's nice and all that, but it's not worth $3 for what a shh, shh, shh on top of your schnitzel or whatever it is. Anyway, people are going to be outraged. I suppose the point is, if you don't like it, just don't go. Mm-hmm. You can vent on social media because it's sort of like a big cathartic. Social media is like the modern lounge in the psychiatrist's ward, isn't it? You know, everyone goes on there, takes a seat, puts a pillow under their head and just sort of vomits all of their concerns out to the world, whether the world cares or not, you know. But if you've got a real issue with it, go somewhere else that doesn't charge, because there'd be the majority of places, I think, still would not charge. But it's been kind of normal for years. You go to the bakery and say, oh, I'll have a sausage roll. You want sauce? Yeah, okay, that's 50 cents. Well, it used to be 20, now it's 50. I mean, you know, once Albo's finished, it'll be $3.45, I suppose. But that's just normal with sauce. I guess they've got to buy it. You know, they're running tight margins. Social House probably running tight margins. Good luck to them. And maybe the good folks of Kirrawee, by and large, don't care. I don't know. Said not my neck of the woods, but you might want to comment about that. 131873. Then there's cakeage, and then there's corkage, and, you know, all places have different ways of skinning a cat. As I said, if you don't like it, eat at home. Mm-hmm. That's pretty straightforward. 131873. Hello, Lyndall.
21: Oh, hello. How are you, Michael?
6: Well,
21: I love your show.
6: Thank you.
21: I love your show. I'm sick of hearing about
2: Oh, those ovens and all kinds of domestic stuff. This is great.
6: Okay, well, I can't talk to you about ovens too much. I could talk a little while about ovens.
2: I don't want to hear about domestic shit. I want to hear about important stuff.
6: All right.
2: Yeah, so I'll talk about AI. And my partner sent me a copy. He took a copy and sent it through to me of the email that he had sent to the Lord Mayor of Redcliffe about the homeless and all the rubbish and the trolleys that are filled with rubbish and it's all going into the Humpy Bong Creek. You should see it. You wouldn't believe it. Third world country up there around Redcliffe and places, but certainly none of them up at North Lakes or any of those posh areas, so they seem to get them out of there somehow.
6: Mm.
2: But anyway, so I opened the email to read my partner's letter that he'd sent to the mayor, and before his email was an AI-generated summary of his letter, which was incorrect anyway. Now, I did not want AI to summarise my personal mail that my friend sent to me, and I was gobsmacked and shocked and a bit dismayed.
6: Yeah, well, you know, I mean, AI is everywhere, and as you say, you get these AI summaries of things. And I suppose if you're really time poor, it's just like the everyday man's executive summary these days. It just sort of comes on top. But I thought you were about to actually tell me, Lyndall, that your partner wrote the letter with the assistance of AI, because that's sort of normal now.
2: No. He's a very intelligent person.
6: I don't deny it.
2: Of writing a letter by himself, but I mean, it's a pity you can't opt out of AI sticking its nose and beak into everything.
6: Well, there's the thought. I suppose you could. You could handwrite a letter and post it, but it might take 8 weeks to get there. That's the only downside. Hey, Lyndall, lovely to hear your voice. Thank you for that. 131873. John. G'day, John.
21: G'day. How you going?
6: Mate, I'm well. Hope you are too.
21: Yes, just heard you talking to this guy before who said he relies on AI to give him information on companies that he might invest in.
6: Yes.
21: And I'm sort of thinking, how do you know they're telling you the truth, this AI thing?
6: Well, you've got to cross-verify. I mean, I wouldn't take it as biblical.
21: Well, I probably wouldn't use it at all. Why don't you just find out for yourself anyway? But, yeah, I just find this sort of everyone relying on this AI thing. Oh, it'll do this for me, it'll do that for me. I just, don't like it at all.
6: And
21: I don't like this place
6: that
21: charges for chicken salt either.
6: Well, look, if you're going to AI, John, they might be able to tell you a few pubs your way that don't. I mean, maybe that's the advantage. Yeah, look, I'm a little like you, but there again, I look at the economy. I'm a realist, and I see the Australian economy. It is flatlining. It is sluggish. I mean, we talk about productivity growth. We've got none, it seems. They haven't for a while. We're going backwards. So if a new technology comes along that has the potential to turbocharge productivity and to unleash human capital in more productive endeavours rather than crossing T's and dotting I's and looking through annals of paperwork and the like, well, okay, I'm not against it. But we've just got to use it to our advantage and not have it use us to its advantage. And that's going to be the challenge going forward, on top of course, the energy and water that is required to power the data centres that it requires. And that's something I have been speaking about for a while and will do again. Lovely to hear from you, John. Thank you. Sean in Campbelltown. G'day, Sean.
22: Yeah, g'day, mate. How you going?
6: Yeah, good.
22: Yeah, I'm just with the previous caller, John. Like, I've got a son-in-law that's come here from England and does nothing but lives by and dies by AI. If it doesn't say it's right, well, it's not right, you know. Mm. And they just purchased a property and they went to celebrate and get a bottle of champagne. So he's had a look at AI. It's recommended a bottle and they couldn't drink it. And I've gone, mate, if you can't make a decision over a bottle of champagne, you haven't got much hope, yeah. You know.
6: Well, I mean, poor old AI would never have had a sip, you see. It wouldn't know.
22: Yeah, but I mean, the thing is you can have a room full of people that won't be able to make any decisions unless they get onto AI and have a look at it,
6: yeah,
22: you know?
6: I know.
22: It's crazy.
6: Yeah.
22: One other thing that gets me gate, you talk about prices of things, is $8 for an oyster where you used to buy a dozen for 23.
6: Where are you paying $8 for an oyster?
22: Oh, they're around the place. I seen it on a menu down in Barrel. We were at for lunch, and at $8 an oyster. I went, geez, $8.
6: It's Barrel.
22: Yeah.
6: Barrel.
22: I know, but there is other places that they do charge that, you know. It's crazy.
6: But you know, Sean, if you're after an aphrodisiac, you can get cheaper things than oysters.
22: But it still doesn't work.
6: A bottle of... Yeah, well, that was Brian Wilshire's old joke. I took 12 and 8 didn't work. Yeah, that's
22: right. Yeah. Well, it's like putting a... for me, it's like putting a new flagpole on a condemned building. Yeah. Good on you.
6: Good on you, Sean. Yes, that's a beautiful image. Hello, Richard.
3: Hey, good afternoon, Michael. Yes. How are you going?
6: I'm all right. You're no condemned building. Carry on, Richard.
3: Yeah, about this chicken salt. I go to a pass tonight in North Mead. I'm not going to name the restaurant.
6: All right.
3: But they charge me. I've asked them for a soft drink. It's called a fire engine. I don't know whether.
6: Yeah, yeah. The little kids love those ones. Yeah.
3: Yeah, I love them too, mate. But anyway, they charged me to put the orange juice into the soft drink. I thought this isn't right. I said, don't you know what a fire engine is? It consists of an orange juice. And they said, oh, no, we don't know that. It's an Italian restaurant. Anyway, I gave the secret away now. But, yeah, I thought that was a bit weird. And they charged me extra for their bread when I wanted a bit of soup as well.
6: Oh, so that's the old Italian trick, the bread chart. Yeah, I mean, that comes from the mother country, that one. But the one about the fire, you've just caught me on the fire engine in that. Our little one loves one on occasions, and I was always of the belief it was lemonade with a bit of raspberry cordial, and that was it. You say there's orange juice in a fire engine drink?
3: Absolutely, mate. Yeah, on top, yeah.
6: Oh, okay. Well, that's news to me.
3: Yeah, well, there are two ways you can make it, according to the bartender, but okay. The orange juice on top is the go.
6: That sounds like a tequila sunrise without the tequila, almost.
3: Yeah, that's it, exactly, mate.
6: Nice. Well, Richard, now, I mean, I might have to confer to AI and just see if Fire Engine does indeed have orange juice. I always thought, thank you for the call, I always just thought it was either, you know, soda water or lemonade if you want the extra sugar, and just a bit of red cordial. That was always, as a kid anyway, that was always the Fire Engine, but I don't know, maybe the posh places add a little orange juice just for a little something else. There you go. You learn something every day. We'll take a break. When we come back, we're going to be looking at these LED headlights, whether they're a menace or a benefit. I'll chat with David Beck.
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24: The US military has confirmed its first troop deaths from direct Iranian fire since the opening days of the Middle East conflict.
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6: Well, I've been banging on for a while about LED headlights. I'm not against them, but I'm a little concerned that maybe we're not studying the potential side effects enough. Well, there are growing concerns, I see, about the safety of these things on the roads. They're becoming the new norm, of course, but there's also concerns they're posing a risk to other road users. You see, they're whiter, they're brighter lights, certainly compared to the old halogen globes. They were introduced to improve visibility, particularly at night, and they do that because they can deliver 3 to 5 times more light than the old-fashioned globes can do. But data out of America suggests that they have also helped reduce single car crashes at night by close to 20%. So, you know, the advocates of LED will be saying, oh, well, here you go, there's all the evidence you need, carry on. But you see, some road safety experts are warning that the blinding glare from these same lights could in fact increase the risk of crashes. And I've got to say, from personal experience, I mean, I've been there, done that, not having had the crash, but crikey. You've felt disoriented and completely lost on the road more than once, with either one of these cars coming at you or behind you with the reflection in the rearview mirror of these LED lights. Now, there are calls for an official investigation into the impacts of them. So said anecdotal evidence suggests a lot of people aren't happy with them. David Beck, a road safety consultant and a crash investigator and principal of Datum Road Safety, obviously knows what he's talking about, and he's with me on the line. Good to speak, David, and thank you for being there.
8: Hi, Michael. Thanks for having me.
6: Okay. Now, we're not going to get rid of these things, I don't think, because pretty much every new car I've seen for the last decade at least comes equipped with LED lights. But are we studying their potential effects on other drivers enough?
8: Yeah, we're not getting rid of them, and they've got plenty of road safety benefits too, but no, I don't think we are studying them enough either. I think it's really hard to draw out the glare issues from the crash data alone, but definitely there's a lot of people complaining about the impact from the dazzle of these headlights.
6: Is it the lights themselves, in your expert opinion, or is it the way that they are positioned or adjusted by the driver?
8: Yeah, it's not how they're positioned by the driver. It's how they end up being positioned through a combination of, for example, higher vehicles, so SUVs and utes will particularly dazzle drivers of smaller vehicles, and also the road environment. So different curves and hills will position the headlights in less than ideal ways. And if an oncoming driver's caught up, then they'll be dazzled at that point.
6: Yeah, I mean, the old road etiquette always was, wasn't it? If you've got an oncoming vehicle, you're driving late at night, you've got your high beams on, you're in a country area or something, spotting roos and wombats, you dim your high beam until you pass the car, then you flash it back on. But it seems to me that when you interact with some of these vehicles now, and they tend to be SUVs, they're higher up off the road, with these LEDs, it's as if they are on high beam. Now, they're not, or assume they're not, but they're, yeah, there's sort of no dimmable courtesy available.
8: Yeah, that's right. They can recreate that kind of effect of the high beam, but without the option to be able to dim them when you are dazzling an oncoming driver.
6: All right. I mean, oncoming drivers is one thing. What about cyclists or pedestrians? Is there any sort of study at all to suggest whether these make life safer or more dangerous for these people?
8: Yeah, so from my experience looking at crashes, I'd say that it makes them safer because pedestrians and cyclists aren't so visible at night time, especially when you have poor roadside lighting. And so anything to help drivers see pedestrians and cyclists further ahead gives drivers a bit more chance to avoid any collision with them. So for them, it's definitely a benefit.
9: Okay, so we're really talking here about other motorists, sort of road courtesy, and whether we're having a great leap forward here or potentially in the name of science creating some troubles. See, people remind me, David, that way back when you'd go to the RMS or whatever the equivalent was in each state, and you'd have to have your rego done or wherever you went, the mechanic. And part of the whole thing was that they'd line up the vehicle in front of a line on the wall and they'd shine the lights, and that was sort of, you know, you had your standard horizontal line. I don't think anyone does that anymore, do they?
8: That's still covered under the e-safety check. So for vehicles that are over 5 years old, they should be checked on an annual basis when you register the vehicle, but it's done at the mechanic, so you wouldn't be necessarily witnessing when it's done.
9: Yeah, do you reckon it's being done?
8: Well, that's a good question. I can't speculate on how well the safety checks are being done across New South Wales.
9: No. Okay. Now, we've got this data out of America, and it says, oh, the LED lights have helped significantly to reduce single car crashes. Well, I mean, you know, data's only as good as the motive of the person behind it. I mean, in America, okay, some studies are legitimate and others have been paid for by lobby groups. Do we know much about this study?
8: Yeah, I actually think that the group is great. It's the Insurance Institute for Highway Safety. And so what they do, it's like a collaborative effort from motor vehicle insurers. And so they collect a whole bunch of data that we just don't get in Australia because we just rely on police reported crashes. And yeah, there's a profit motive behind, because they want to reduce crashes because that reduces the amount of payouts that they have. But at the end of the day, they're providing a rich source of data that's actually informing reduction in crashes.
9: All right. Now, see, at least they're studying something. You make the point that ANCAP, and they provide all of our comprehensive safety analysis, they measure all sorts of things, but there's a lack of examination under the ANCAP metrics of how glare from these LED lights could impact other drivers. You've made that point that that's an omission.
8: Yeah, that's right. Look, they've updated their rating protocols just this year, and they have a lot of really fantastic tests in there that improve crash performance, crash avoidance technology, and also just encourage safe driving in general. But definitely in the space of headlights and their illumination and ability to dazzle oncoming drivers, it's not something that's really being covered under their testing protocols.
9: Okay. We have, with a lot of new cars, as you know, David, the automatic dimming system. I guess you just got to activate it. A lot of people not activate, or they've deactivated by accident, and this is also part of the problem?
8: Yeah, look, when it comes to that, I think a big part of the problem is the technology isn't quite 100% reliable yet. So it's really great when it works. It allows drivers to drive with pure illumination and have one less thing to worry about. But when the technology doesn't identify that there's an oncoming car fast enough, then there'll be a delay before any dimming, and that means that that car is going to be dazzled. And normally in the old days, the driver would just lower their high beam, but now that they're relying on that technology, that may not happen. So you end up with that dazzle effect.
9: Yeah. All right, it's interesting. This is because, I mean, we all interact with this. I think everybody knows a story where they've like, oh, crikey, I can't, you know, we've all been there with one of these. My theory, for what it's worth, is that if you're driving an older car, it tends to be lower to the ground. A lot of these newer cars, they're bigger SUVs. Everyone's going for those. They're higher off the ground. Wouldn't really matter what type of headlight you've got. I mean, that line of sight would be coming direct at the driver's eyes as opposed to the headlight of the other vehicle, given the old days everyone was driving Camrys and Falcons and things. That plays a role. You then add on top of that brighter, more powerful lights. It only amplifies the distraction or the distortion, doesn't it?
8: Yeah, that's right. And definitely the increased prevalence of higher vehicles is increasing the likelihood of this. And yeah, the wider, brighter lights are definitely playing a significant part in this as well. So yeah, confluence of factors.
9: Yeah, moving parts. Thanks, David. Good to hear from you. Appreciate your time.
1: Thanks, Michael.
9: Bye-bye. David Beck, road safety consultant there. Got a couple of notes here from people who said headlight aiming is certainly not being done. And I'm an ex-RMS inspector, says somebody here. A few other people saying, look, they just don't do it. Look, I can't say they all don't. I've got no idea. I drop the car off at the mechanic and I go and pick it up when the slip needs to be done. I'm not hanging around or, you know, remotely tapping into a CCTV to check what they're doing. But that still is part of the rigmarole, whether it's done. I don't know. Maybe a few on the inside could let us know for certain. 131873. Let's get the news. The wonderful Madeleine McNeil is back with us. Hello, Maddie.
10: Good afternoon, Michael. Both major parties are playing down the latest news poll, which shows federal support for One Nation's recovered while the coalition has regained some ground. One Nation has a primary vote of 30% on par with Labor, while the coalition has improved to 19%. Queensland police are investigating a unit fire on the Sunshine Coast, which has claimed the life of a 21-year-old woman. Firefighters in Sydney have managed to extinguish a blaze inside a major shopping centre containing the flames to the store in which it broke out. And anti-domestic violence advocates are warning victims

0: Canberra, morning frost but a beautiful sunny day in the capital. 15 today, Tuggeranong 16. A cold start tomorrow, minus 2, but it will warm up to 15 again with a bit of morning frost and then a mostly sunny day after that in the capital. For those listening through Lithgow and 2LT, good to have you there with us west of the mountains. Cloud clearing and 17 today, 15 at Orange, Mudgee 18, Bathurst 16, just a little bit of cloud, Katoomba 14, Springwood 18, Queanbeyan mostly sunny today, a bit of morning frost, of course, like Canberra. Top of 15. Goulburn, a little wispy in the morning, but it should clear up to a 16 today. And Yass, 14. Brisbane, possible shower and 23 for you. The airport, 22. Chermside, 23. Ipswich, 24. Logan Central, 23 today. Drop or two here or there. And, of course, Redcliffe, 23 with a drop or two. Tomorrow, a shower or two in Brisbane. Top of 23. And Rocky, 25 today and a shower or two. 131873. G'day, Ted.
1: How you going, Michael?
0: Mate, I'm well.
1: Good. I was just listening with interest about the LED lights. That I live at Cobbity, and my wife and I were driving into Camden the other night, and on Saturday night, and the cars with LED lights, like the roads out here are quite undulating. You know, they're built in the 1800s and that. And it's they're not uniform. One side of the car, like the cars coming towards you, the LED lights, it obviously hit a bump. Next minute, these LED lights are flashing at you on one side, the other side's normal. And they're a real, even my wife said, she said, what's he doing? Is he flashing his lights at you? I said, no, they're LED lights. And ever since they've come out, they're a real pest if you're driving towards them, you know.
0: Yeah, I've noticed that. I don't know why they sometimes look as though you've gone through a speed camera or something, but occasionally you get that flash, don't you, when they go over a bump. Why that is, I don't know. They should be stable, but I've noticed it as well. Ted, thank you. G'day, Robert.
2: How are we going?
0: Good, mate. Hope you are.
2: Yeah, these LED lights drive me crazy. I take my wife to work in the morning and then I pick her up at night and the lights are actually blinding. I'm driving on the Princess Highway and I'm on the far south coast. But I've said to her repeatedly, these lights are blinding. I flash my lights at them a couple of times. I drive a four-wheel drive.
0: Well, you're up high then.
2: I'm up high and they are. They're absolutely blinding. And I, you know, said to her, there should be something done about them because they will create an accident, I think.
0: Oh, look, I'm sure they have. I would not be surprised if stacks of accidents have been in some way precipitated by people being blinded with the oncoming headlights.
2: Yeah, well, I've got to look out for kangaroos and mainly kangaroos, not so much wombats, but yeah. And I just find them very distracting and actually blinding.
0: Look, the only solution, Robert, the only solution I've got for you is to get your wife to drive to work by herself.
2: hello, I want to keep my four-wheel drive.
0: Oh, I hope she's not listening, Robert.
2: No, she's not listening.
0: Good man. Thank you for the call. All the best, 131873. We'll keep the motoring talk going in a moment. Trent Nikolic will be with us.
3: 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ACT sees growth in nighttime venues despite national decline. And One Nation claws back some ground after tumultuous 2 weeks. Canberra Live from 3 on 2CC.
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11: Well, here he is, Trent Nikolic, of course, our motoring expert with a Monday dose of motoring. If you've got a question about a car you're thinking of purchasing or you just want a bit of inside information about something, particularly if you're thinking about buying a Lamborghini or a Ferrari, Trent's your man because he gets on all these junkets, you see, writes them off as tax. Hello, Trent.
12: Hello, mate. Good afternoon, good everyone. Afternoon, and good afternoon to 4BC today as well.
11: Well, indeed. Afternoon to everybody.
12: Yeah,
11: we had a lot of calls about this LED
12: thing. Oh, yes.
11: You and I have spoken about this.
12: We have. Over the years, we have. Yeah, it's a fascinating one. I think in isolation, if I'm driving down a country road on my own, I want LED headlights because they're significantly better. The issue is that the technology now has gone so far in advance of what we're used to because we went from halogen to H4 and then xenon and bi-xenon and now LED. And the technology is amazing and what you can do with them is amazing. Like when you see them doing all these weird sequences and people turn their cars on and the lights all come on individually and stuff, that's all because of its LED.
11: Yes.
12: The issue is, as you've said, It's multiple different things. It's the height of the older car and where the new car sits with the LEDs. It's the fact that they're super bright. I think it's the fact that everybody tailgates everybody now in Australia. The tailgating's horrendous. So if you've got someone right on your bumper with these crazy bright lights, that's there as well. And then I've said, and I think I've said this to you before, I don't understand what level of testing is being done at the ADR level because I know that if I went and tried to build an old car with these crazy lights in it and had it approved, that doesn't work. You can't have – it's illegal.
11: Really?
12: Yeah, it's illegal effect. I've spoken to engineers
11: Why
12: about it.
11: Why is that?
12: I don't know. And maybe because it's not tested. Like I could buy – so if I've got an American car from the 60s, I could buy LED headlights from the US and just bolt them in. And then I've got US headlights on an Australian car that are too bright. Do you go too far down the road, whatever it is? But surely, I look at some of them that I've heard your callers there saying that they're blinded by them. Surely they're too bright. If you're just measuring it based on the effect it has on the car in front or around you, surely they're too bright. But at an ADR level, I'm not sure what the checking is. I know one or two people suggested to you about the mechanics adjusting where they sit and stuff. It's not that simple with a brand new car. With old cars, you used to be able to get in there and you'd park the car up against a wall and they had a line and they couldn't go up.
11: That's right.
12: Right. Yeah. It's not that easy with a new system. They're a lot more fine-tuned than that and a lot less likely to move out of alignment. So the mechanics don't need to do it. So it's how the car's set up from the factory.
11: Okay. It's like that old song, you're blinded by the light.
12: Blinded by the light.
11: Revved up like a juice, another runner in the night.
12: And a juice would have been, I think, a 32 Ford hot rod they would have been referring to.
11: Yeah. They didn't have LEDs back then.
12: No, definitely not. They had halogens. Probably didn't even have headlights. They're probably driving around in the dark.
11: I don't think so.
12: It was 1932, was a Ford. I don't know.
11: They used to have a bloke with a lantern.
12: A lantern, like a gas lantern.
11: And they kept getting run over.
12: That's right, exactly. It didn't work too well.
11: I don't think their insurance policy was I tell you
12: one thing you want to do, as I do regularly because I've got silly old cars, get in one of them on a dark road in the night and turn their headlights on, and they are useless. They're useless. You might as well have a torch out the window.
11: Yeah, okay. But then you get done for only having one hand on the wheel.
12: Exactly.
11: You can't win.
12: You can't win. But the good thing with an old car is you look good. Even if you can't see and you're driving at 30 k's an hour, you look good driving it because it's a stylish old car.
11: True. They had a certain style. I mean, we now have, function.
12: Yeah, function over form.
11: Over form.
12: Yeah, just generic
11: once upon
12: blobs.
11: A time was form over function.
12: Absolutely it was. If you go back to, I think one of the great years of automotive design is 1959, especially out of the US. If you go and have a look at cars from 1959, stunning and vastly different. If you have a look at a raft of medium or large SUVs now, they all look the same.
11: The cars used to be a lot bigger back then.
12: Yep.
11: So, you know, I assume that between the 1960s and now,
12: yep,
11: we have repainted the lines in all the shopping centre car parks.
12: Oh, no. No, of course not.
11: Because how will they fit the cars?
12: I spoke to Clinton on his show about this with US trucks last week. This is why we've got an issue in Australia. Everyone picks on US trucks because they're massive and they're an easy target. The parking spots that we have are not big enough for Nissan Patrols, Toyota Land Cruisers, full-size SUVs from anyone.
11: No.
12: They're not. When you park, even like a Kia Carnival, a people mover, if you park that in a regular shopping centre car park, you might have, I don't know, 150 millimetres each side.
11: It's tight.
12: It is very tight.
11: I found when I was in Germany recently, there was one particular car park in one of the cities. They had redone it.
12: Yes.
11: And they've made them wider.
12: Yes.
11: It's outstanding.
12: I know.
11: You can fully open the door.
12: Actually get in and get out.
11: It's like business class for cars.
12: You know what that is? That's thinking ahead. We're sort of dramatically incapable of that in Australia.
11: Well, at the same time, they're trying to discourage cars.
12: So correct. It's a bit six of one, half a dozen.
11: They're probably thinking fewer on the way. Yeah. Peter's got a call. Hi, Peter.
2: Oh, g'day. How are you going?
11: Mate, we're good. What's your question?
12: Hello, mate.
2: I've just got a query for you. I've got a Ford F-150, 2 years old.
12: Yep.
2: It's had four Ford recalls, which have all been done. It's a brilliant vehicle. The fifth recall is for faulty rear axles. I went down to get it fixed, and they tell me they won't fix it, and they can't even order the parts until mine break.
12: Really?
2: Yep.
12: Really? Okay, what I'll do, Peter, stay on the line and Michael's team will get your details. I need your contact details when you come off air and the VIN of your car and probably also the dealer you've been to. And I'll check with Ford whether that's actually the official line or it's whether what the dealer is telling you, because I wouldn't have thought, Michael, that Ford would want owners broken down on the side of the road with an axle that's
11: not
12: busted.
11: A good look.
12: No.
11: Sure.
12: So, yeah, stay on the line, mate. We'll get your details and I'll check that out for you.
11: Okay, do that, Peter. Hang on there. We'll grab your details. Peter said it's a brilliant vehicle.
12: Yeah.
11: He said it's had five recalls.
12: Yeah. Look, I think this is the messaging I've always had, Michael, and I really want your listeners to not panic. A recall is a manufacturer saying, we've discovered a potential issue somewhere around the world in a market that we want to make sure doesn't happen in Australia.
11: Just in case.
12: Just in case. That's basically what it is. Now, if they say, stop driving your car immediately, it could catch fire on the side of the road, then that's pretty serious. But if it's, you know, a warning light could go off or something funny might happen with this or it's nothing life-threatening, then you don't have to worry about it. You just go back to your dealer, get it fixed, and 99.9% of the time, it's not indicative of a vehicle that's problematic.
11: That's good. Just by the way, I've just had this come through to me from out in the Corvetting area. New South Wales police are telling us there is a pursuit currently underway in the Randwick area. It is heading toward Maroubra. We had a few calls from people saying there's a lot of police cars in that part of Sydney. So New South Wales police confirming there is a pursuit currently underway in the Randwick area, heading toward Maroubra. There are multiple police vehicles involved. We'll stay across it. But if you're in that part of the town, you can hear a lot of sirens. You're seeing police cars whiz along. There is a police pursuit in that part of the eastern suburbs of Sydney. We'll take a break. More Trent after this.
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14: 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You're actually half out. So if the Tigers can no longer make the finals, personally, I wouldn't be selecting Jerome Luai in first grade. Maybe on the bench.
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11: Trent with us, all your motoring questions answered, 131 873. Keep the text coming, 0460 873 873. Greg says, I saw Trent at the car park. He was having trouble parking his Batmobile.
12: Greg, how dare you, Greg? Greg stays in touch with us over the weekend. Thanks for listening in, mate.
11: Thank you, Greg.
12: Stop blowing my cover, Greg.
11: So what's this about you not eating wheat?
12: Oh, why did I tell you? You know how we do our best work during the commercial breaks
11: we
12: on
11: do.
12: This show, right? Which is bad for the listeners. Yeah, I'm on to my third week of not eating wheat. Just
11: why?
12: Simply because someone told me I couldn't do it.
11: Oh, it's a dare.
12: It was a dare, basically, yeah.
11: Are you feeling any difference?
12: Absolutely no difference at all. And I'm wondering why I'm not eating pizza, pasta, hamburgers, bread of any kind.
11: Well, you're half Italian. How do you live without wheat?
12: It's a struggle. It's a struggle. Plus, it's pretty boring as well.
11: Yeah.
12: Yeah, I mean, I'm a boring person.
11: I had my 3 Weet-Bix this morning. They definitely had wheat.
12: This is the sort of thing I'm talking about, yeah. Look, once you put your mind to something, it's not that hard not to do it.
11: I don't know about that.
12: It's hard to find things without wheat in them. That's the problem.
11: Well, it's gluten-free, right?
12: Yeah. So, I mean, it's easier
11: now than it used to be.
12: A lot easier than it used to be.
11: I can't not have chocolate. I've tried. It just doesn't happen.
12: You've got to have some pleasure in life.
11: You've got to have to.
12: And I may have substituted the lack of wheat with an over-representation of sugar.
11: Just don't replace it all with bran.
12: Correct, yeah.
11: Otherwise you
12: have some problems.
11: You won't be needing some of our advertisers.
12: That's exactly right. No, I won't.
11: You'll be getting up and going quite naturally.
12: I'll be sorted.
11: Hello, Paul.
12: G'day, Paul.
0: G'day. Thanks for taking the call. I have a couple of questions and a comment. I've got a Toyota RAV4 2017 model, which is going beautifully.
12: Yes.
0: It's got 270,000 Ks on the clock.
12: Yep.
0: It's had a recall on it for years, and I finally got it done. And just as a comment, the petrol economy went from 17 Ks per litre to 17 Ks per 12
12: litres per 100?
0: Yeah, that's right. Down to 10, which is
12: That's fantastic. Interesting. So maybe the recall part of that was throttle mapping and how the gearbox responds, things like that. Could have been that.
11: Throttle mapping.
0: Yeah, well, it's wonderful that it happened. Anyway, the Toyota, that Toyota I've had no problems with at all. The last Toyota I had, I got to 380,000 Ks and got rid of it because the upholstery was falling apart, not the engine.
12: Yep.
0: And I'm thinking of, just thinking of updating. My son tells me I shouldn't because I'm used to the car I've got, to a Toyota RAV4. And I guess when I looked on car sales and it indicated that you'd get about $30,000 for the Toyota Fortuna, which seems an amazing price.
12: Yes.
0: Considering what I paid for it all those years ago.
12: Okay, and, so you've got, have you got a RAV4 now and you want to upgrade to a Fortuna? You've got a Fortuna now and you want to go to a RAV4?
11: Oh, he's got the RAV4 now.
12: RAV4 now.
11: 2017 model.
12: Yeah, so the Fortuna, the difference is going to be that they're completely different vehicles in the way that they feel to drive. So the Fortuna is much more of a robust four-wheel drive, body on frame. It's a Hilux under the skin, diesel engine, a lot more like a conventional four-wheel drive. The RAV4's more car-like, more comfortable. The steering will be a bit firmer. It'll be more like driving a car than you're going to driving a four-wheel drive. But Fortuna's great. If you do a lot of kilometres, it's fantastic.
11: Okay, just before we go, some calls, we won't have time. Clay wants to know, Alfa Romeo, what are the best of them?
12: I really like the Giulia. The Giulia is a four-door sedan, and that's an Alfa that's been in the market for a little while. It's a really good car.
11: Mm-hmm.
12: Definitely, right. That's okay. The one I'd look at.
11: Okay, Dave says, by the way, there's a place, I think this is on Marion Street, Leichhardt, Sebastian Sans Gluten.
12: Oh, there is too.
11: Problem solved. We had them in here for Friday
12: there
11: food.
12: There is too. Yeah, I drive past there. Yeah,
11: you should stop and
12: thanks,
11: actually
12: Dave.
11: Buy something.
12: Yeah, thank you, Dave.
11: Say, so, don't you know who I am?
12: I'll charge me double.
11: Usual line. Thank you, Trent.
12: Thank you, mate.
11: See you next week.
12: See you, mate.
1: 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ACT sees growth in nighttime venues despite national decline. And One Nation claws back some ground after tumultuous 2 weeks. Canberra Live from 3 on 2CC.
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11: Now, listeners through 4BC won't know this, but last week we were speaking about I'd just been to Europe and been in Germany for a bit, and I mentioned that on Sundays everything is closed by law. And when it's a particularly hot Sunday, that's bad for old people because they can't get to the club, there's no air conditioning, so on and so forth. Well, there's a story in the UK Telegraph saying they might be looking at overturning that law in the name of productivity. I'll look at that after the news.
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27: Sunny day in Canberra, going for a top of 15 degrees from the Capital Radio newsroom. Good afternoon. I'm Jeff Tyler. A state funeral is underway in Melbourne to farewell Darren Hinch. The former broadcaster and senator died earlier this month at the age of 82 after a series of health battles in recent years. Friend and former colleague Darren James telling those gathered for the service, Darren did it all.
28: He was a TV presenter. He was a godfather, an author, a senator. He was a prisoner. He did it all. And, you know, some people pass through life, through public life, that is, without leaving a ripple. I tell you, as most of us here know, he created tsunamis.
27: A 39-year-old liner man subject to parole conditions is before the courts today after a police pursuit through Canberra early yesterday morning. Tia Priest-Willamott has more.
29: About 3:40am yesterday, police in Ngunnawal saw a car with registration plates that had previously been reported stolen. Officers tried to stop the car, however the driver continued through a number of suburbs across Canberra's north. It's alleged the driver committed a range of traffic offences during the incident, including failing to stop for police, driving through red traffic lights and driving on the wrong side of the road. The vehicle eventually travelled into the city before coming to a stop near the intersection of Alinga Street and Northbourne Avenue about 4:15am. The sole occupant of the vehicle, the 39-year-old male driver, was arrested. Tia Priest-Willamott, Capital Radio News.
27: The Territory has hit its fifth consecutive year of declining enrolments in ACT public schools while private schools continue to gain students. An education directorate spokesperson said the decline in enrolments was influenced by population changes driven by a declining birth rate. Mark Parton, leader of the ACT Liberals, says they've known about the declining standards and safety concerns in public schools for a while now.
30: This is the feedback that comes to us from people on the ground, particularly, I've got to say, down in the Tuggeranong Valley, where, you know, there's so many parents who have said, no, I just cannot send my children to a public school. Now, Now, I'm not necessarily supporting their position. That's what they're telling me. And it's certainly backed up by the statistic.
27: Latest data suggests just a quarter of new medicines launched globally in the past decade have been subsidised by Australian patients. A report has identified 18 specific medicines which are transforming lives overseas but aren't available on the PBS. Medicines Australia Chief Executive Elizabeth De Sommer says Australia is lagging behind.
2: Australians are falling further behind the rest of the world, and the government must consider increasing spending on innovative medicines as an investment in the health and productivity of our nation and not just as a cost.
27: And this year sees Australia's beloved children's TV program Play School celebrate its 60th anniversary. To celebrate a live concert featuring some of the show's iconic presenters and toys, including Big Ted and Jemima, is coming to the Canberra Theatre.
6: Sports update.
27: The Green Machine will begin to reset ahead of Saturday's clash with West's Tigers at GIO. But Ricky Stewart's boys will be without star player Hudson Young, who suffered an Achilles injury during the Rabbitohs victory. Sticky says it was a very innocuous incident.
10: He just went back to the defensive line and then just he went to come off it and it just it went on him, and it was just probably the disappointment of the whole day having that go on him.
27: And the party in Spain continues after winning the FIFA World Cup over Argentina in extra time, 1-0. That's the latest from the Capital Radio newsroom.
13: 2CC weather, Alexander Watson insulation, Canberra's cold, your house doesn't have to be.
27: Sunny today, going for a top of 15 degrees. Got an overnight low of -2, morning frost, then a sunny day tomorrow, 15 degrees. Wednesday, morning frost and partly cloudy, a top of 15. Thursday, a partly cloudy day and a top of 12.
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34: 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Yeah. Back
0: to Afternoons with Michael McLaren.
1: Thank you for all the feedback. Into the third hour we go. Busy third hour too. We'll see what's coming up with Sydney Now with Clinton. Also Brisbane Drive with Carla. I'll speak shortly to the man who is, well, so he says, Australia's only professional penny farthing maker. His name's Dan Bolwell. He's based in Victoria. Look forward to having a chat to Dan in just a moment. We'll keep you up to date with the world of finance news. And, of course, track of the day, if we have a little time, between now and 3 o'clock. We're speaking about the Middle East earlier. I see a piece in the Oz Business section today saying the reignition of this fighting over there has airlines on the hop, with jet fuel prices climbing again and airspace closures forcing longer routes to Europe and the UK from Australia. I mean, this is something that affected us when we went a couple of weeks ago, and we went with Singapore as a result. And it does add a couple of hours to the journey. Certainly added many, many dollars to the journey, because Singapore Airlines with these air closures are just cashing in from the Australian market. Unbelievable. We had to go because of family reasons. Otherwise, we wouldn't have gone. Insane prices, but people are still paying them. The planes are full. Anyway, the Qantas sale, they're going to bung on a sale, covers selected travel dates between December the 1st and February 28th. Next year, including the Christmas New Year period, Australia Day weekend and summer holidays. Virgin getting in on the act, trying to entice a few people to buy, offering 1 million discounted fares between August 25 and June 22 next year, as well as cheap holiday packages, including a couple of nights in Cairns or Bali for as little as $390 a person. Pretty good price. Anyway, you can check all that out if you're interested, but that's how it is affecting the flight market. Meanwhile, in Victoria, a roll call of Melbourne's media stalwarts and public names have arrived and have now sent off one of our most outspoken and influential voices in Darren Hinch, the human headline. Of course, Darren died on July the 10th. He was 82. He did have a lengthy health struggle. He had a lot of health troubles throughout his life, of course, but he documented much of this for his followers on social media. And I just saw in one of the eulogies, they made the point. I mean, Darren, you can't say he lived half a life. He lived three and a half lives. He was obviously a radio and a media personality. He was a senator. He went to jail. All sorts of things happened in that man's life. Pushed the boundaries and arguably left Australia a better place as a result. Ray Martin was there. Dennis Walter. Entertainers Rhonda Birchmore sung beautifully. Greg Evans was there. Anne Peacock, the former Crown executive, and others. And it was a very moving state funeral for Darren Hinch. So Australia loses one of their very prominent voices in Darren. Of course, you know, we mourn his passing. 131873. Lizzie Wilson's phoned in. Hello, Lizzie.
3: Hello, good afternoon. How are you?
1: I'm well, thank you.
3: I just wanted to say welcome back to Brisbane.
1: Thank you. It's been a while. I've missed it.
3: Well, I have to say, I'm sitting here at my computer writing away. And I think I described it to a friend and I said, I feel like an old friend has come home, and just having you on in the background, just, and also I just want to say, when you and Gary did your changeover, my husband was in the car and he was coming back from he's a photographer, coming back from a job. And he said, I've just heard Gary Hargrave talking to Michael McLaren. I think your 4BC is going to be just fine. Anyway, I wanted to say how much I'm enjoying it, just selfishly.
1: Thanks, Lizzie.
3: And you're one of the great broadcasters, and, you know, I come from a bit of a broadcasting background, and every time I hear your voice, it's like a big warm hug. So from Queensland
1: nice.
3: And Brisbane, it's lovely to have you back in our living rooms.
1: Well, it's lovely to be back. I mean, we had years on overnights and we all sort of kept each other company in the wee small hours.
3: Yeah, we
1: and
3: did.
1: Then we did weekends.
3: Yep.
1: And
3: weekends, yep.
1: Now we're here. So it's nice, and I'll make sure I do plenty of broadcasting out of Cannon Hill myself. I look forward to getting there as soon as I can and doing the show from there.
3: Yeah, and don't be a stranger. Can I just ask you just one quick, just on the flying?
1: Yeah.
3: Because we're booked. I was listening to you earlier and just now you're saying about going on Singapore, because we're about to make that decision. But we're booked to go out in September, and we kind of calmed ourselves and thought, well, I think this will all kind of die down by then.
1: Mm.
3: But if I put this to you, would you get on a Middle Eastern flight in the next few months? Obviously, that's why you got went to Singapore.
1: It's hard to say. Look, if it was in the next couple of weeks, I'd say no, and I suspect they'd cancel, and they'd probably, if you purchased, they've been pretty generous, the Middle Eastern Airlines. They've rolled forward, no cost and that sort of thing. But look, in the next few months, September, I mean, Lizzie, how long's a piece of string, you know?
3: I have been listening to you for years. How long is a piece of string? No, yeah. I just thought it was interesting to ask if you would. I mean, I'm pretty brave and fearless, but I'm also not stupid. So, and what worries me is that I do think some of the non-Middle Eastern airlines, as you obviously found out firsthand, are charging like wounded bulls.
1: Oh.
3: But if particularly in your case, having to go home for family and personal reasons, and mine's part work, but, you know, we are there. They've got us over a barrel, quite literally.
1: Singapore Airlines are absolutely making a killing.
3: And so many of my friends, my brother, Jim, they just got back, and they were also going sort of on the Middle Eastern route, and they, like you, decided to go the Singapore route. And I just think, I don't know how anyone's going to be able to afford to travel overseas because, you know, no matter what class you're in, it's inflated by upwards of 3 to 4 times, I think, from when we were flying probably pre-COVID.
1: You betcha. Well, you know, Lizzie, someone was telling me Singapore Airlines Premium Economy return was something like $10,000 a person.
3: Gosh.
1: So that's economy with another 3 degrees pitch on the seat or something, right? And a glass instead of a plastic cup.
3: That's exactly what it is.
1: $10,000.
3: But the other thing on that too is, as you say, with that $10,000, we cast our minds back. And, you know, I mean, I've had the privilege at times of flying business, but $10,000 used to fly, now I am showing my age, when you could fly first class on that.
1: Oh, yeah, not that many years ago, I'm sure.
3: Not that I've ever flown first class, but I mean, that's the sort of money that... But anyway, it's lovely to have you back, and we're excited, and it's one of the real treats. It feels like is my old days of radio back in the 90s, and every time you come on, you could just broadcast anywhere in the world, and your audience love you.
1: Well, that's so kind. Thanks, Liz. It's lovely to hear that, and wonderful to have you on board, and great to be back at 4BC. And as I said, we'll get up there very, very soon. We'll be broadcasting out of Cannon Hill and as much as we can. And I hope all of our friends through 4BC can call and text. They have been today. We've been inundated. So it's been wonderful to have all of the feedback coming through. 131-873, just a quick traffic update. Val, what are you seeing, Val?
4: From the road, from Ryde Road up to heading towards Midway, it's been closed off for 3-4 hours. Police are at the top of the hill, and there's fire brigade there, and you can't get up. Or if you do turn to come into it, they turn you around and take out. And we've had helicopters flying around, but I've heard nothing. Somebody just told me something about somebody was working on a new building, and it was been electrocuted and the fire started, but I don't know.
1: Okay, well, Val, that's Quarry Road Ryde, did you say?
4: Yes.
1: Okay,
4: yes.
1: Look, leave it with us. We're on the phone to the police as you speak to me, and we'll find out what's going on there. But if it's been blocked for a few hours, clearly something's happened. I've had no reports myself, but we'll get on to that. We'll find out. Thank you for letting us know. Appreciate it. 131-873. It is just gone 2:15. Well, look, it's not every day you see penny farthing bicycles. Did I even need to say that? Well, I just did. But they were a common sight in the 19th and the 20th century. Not so anymore. Things have moved on. But you may be surprised to learn they're still around, and they are, in fact, still being made. And not just in some sort of quaint part of West London. They're being made here in Australia. Now, the man behind it is a fellow called Dan Bowle, and he's handmade more than 400 of these things in his Melbourne workshop since he started the business in 2012. Now, his penny farthings have been shipped to customers around the world. He's even broken 2 world records recently, I'm told. One for building the largest rideable penny farthing, the other for building the world's smallest penny farthing. I was fascinated by the story. I wanted to chat with Dan. He's on the line, the world's only official, well, Australia's only official penny farthing making. Hello, Dan.
5: How are you, Michael?
1: Look, I'm okay. I've got to ask off the top, what on earth possessed you to become a penny farthing maker?
5: Well, that's a good question. Everybody asks that one. It really depends on how much time we have, because I have a lot of stories and a lot to talk about. But essentially, I found myself, I grew up in a workshop and loved making things, and I made them in my 20s just for myself. And then I found myself in my 30s at a bit of a crossroads in life, and people were asking for my bikes based on the ones I'd built previously just for myself. And yeah. It was just a collision of those situations in life where I thought, I'm just going to give this a go. And really interesting, people had asked me, how are you going to make this work? What are the numbers? You know, some people need to know that stuff to understand where I'm coming from. And at the time when I started, I really had no answers for those questions. So I used to say, I tell you what I'm going to do. I'm going to give this a go. I'm going to rack up a heap of debt. I'm going to go broke, and then I'm going to get a job and recover.
1: That's an optimistic way of looking at it.
5: Well, they had nowhere to go, because from my perspective, that was the worst case scenario. I'd end up just with a job and some debt to pay off, and I had a story and I got nowhere, but I had great experiences. But the opposite happened. It's actually been a wonderful journey.
1: I think it's fantastic. I mean, I'm looking at these, dare I call them instruments, they are pieces of art as much as they are practical. I mean, they all work, but I'm looking at you sitting atop the one that got you the Guinness World Record, the largest rideable penny farthing. Now, when you say it's rideable, you would need platform shoes to reach the pedals of this thing, right? So is this rideable for an NBA player or what?
5: It's technically rideable in the sense that it's a pure design. There's no drive mechanism which shifts the pedals closer to the rider. So the rider has to ride them with stilts, because there's no human big enough. Technically, if there was a human big enough, they could ride it, but there isn't. So we have to use stilts to ride it. So it is rideable, but it's not practical, if that makes sense.
1: No, that makes sense. It looks beautiful there. Now, okay, so take me back in time, the history, because you would have studied all the history of these sort of things. I mean, why the design with the ginormous front wheel and the minuscule sort of afterthought behind, the curved frame and the like? Where did all that come about? Because it doesn't seem the most logical or obvious design for a form of transport.
5: It actually is very simple and logical, but it's only once it's pointed out. So at the time, things like chain and sprocket were still developing. They weren't light enough. They were big, heavy-duty steam engine-style chains and drives and those sort of things. They're completely impractical to drive a human where you need lightweight. So it's all about getting the furthest possible distance with one revolution of the pedals. And the only way to do that without a drive system is a bigger wheel.
1: Okay. Well, that makes sense then. Learning to ride one, though. I mean, do you ever do any penny farthings with trainer wheels for the beginner?
5: Well, it's sort of, I mean, trainer wheels can work, but riding itself, if you can ride a normal bike, you can ride one of these, because you can't change the body. So your seat position, your pedals, your handlebars are all really in relationship to the body. The trick is, and the new skill to learn, and skills are just basically a knowledge practiced, which turns into a skill, and you need that knowledge to start with. And the real knowledge with this and the real skill to learn is getting on and getting off safely.
1: Yeah, I guess. Is it a little like getting on and off a horse or something, is it?
5: No, it's not as dramatic as exciting as what it may seem. As you push off from behind, there's a back step above the rear wheel, and the rear wheel is small and tucked in out of the way for practical reasons, and that's so you can just push off on that step, which is above that rear wheel, and feet on the pedals and commence pedalling.
1: Okay, so where are your clients coming from? Who's buying Dan's penny farthings?
5: They're all over the world, and it's something I've thought long and hard about. Working alone, you do a lot of thinking in your own head and that sort of thing, so most of that time goes into design and my work, but I do contemplate my customers, you know, who are they? And a lot of them, they love adventure. They love trying new things. So in some ways, to me, that's very normal that you do things that are unusual and adventurous. But for a lot of people, that's out of their range of normal. And so I would call them all extraordinary and not typical people, but And you could say not normal, but to me they're normal.
1: They're characters, are they?
5: They're characters, absolutely. Yeah. Beautiful. They're the most beautiful people I've got.
1: Mind you, go to Tasmania, I think it's Evandale, isn't it? Every year they have one of these penny farthing championships or races or something, don't they?
5: Yeah, we do our nationals down there. At one stage I was running state championships all over Australia, which was taking so much time and effort. And that was all before COVID, and I was sort of just working too hard putting all that together, and I've backed right off with that, and we just do the nationals in Tasmania.
1: Can I ask you a personal, it's a rude question, but how much does one of Dan Bolwell's penny farthings go for? It must be expensive.
5: It's a question. So they typically start from around about 6,000, and then the ceiling to that is really open because it does come back to how much you request.
1: Because there's one here with gold handlebars and, you know, the whole shebang, right? Yeah.
5: Yeah, that the one I most recently posted on my social media has a lot of gold on it. And it's all little details. So often people ask, they say, how much is that one? And I'll say, how about we go through what you like and what you want? And when you start going through the details, I don't think I've ever done two bikes the same.
1: No. Is that Tacker in the background, your assistant?
5: Oh, yeah. Tucker's actually being really quiet. He's sitting here.
1: It's a cockatoo, by the way, ladies and gentlemen.
5: Yeah. He is talking to me. He's sort of copying my words a little bit, but he's being quite quiet. That's actually the lorikeet in the background. She's really noisy. They're like the party animal with birds.
1: Oh, yeah. Well, I've got a conure at home, which is like the South American equivalent, and they can be noisy. My one's pretty quiet, but my goodness, they can be noisy. So has Tacker got its own little penny farthing?
5: They actually have a wheel to themselves, the Galar as well. My Galar is very antisocial. It's like me only. Everybody else doesn't exist.
1: Mm-hmm.
5: Whereas Tacker, the cockatoo, I take him everywhere. He comes to the shops. He comes to the supermarket. And always in the car and out and about with me. And they have their own wheel in the workshop. So they sit on a wheel. When I'm working on a bike, one of them wants to be on one wheel and one wants to be on the other.
1: Yeah.
5: They're quite adorable.
1: You mix in extreme circles, don't you, Dan? I mean, it must be a wonderful world where you live.
5: It is. It's kind of like Charlie and the Chocolate Factory.
1: I love it.
5: Penny farthings.
1: That is fantastic.
5: There's no Oompa Loompas, it's birds.
1: No, true. Mind you, we can giggle, but the craftsmanship involved is extraordinary. These are beautiful-looking pieces of creation. So you should be very, very proud of what you've done.
5: Thank you. I think all of us that do work like this is we never feel satisfied. You've got to get to the realisation that there's no such thing as perfect, because everything you do and every time you progress and develop as a person, all you ever do is see something else you're going to prove in another way that could be better. And so it becomes, as much as from the outside people will say, oh, that's extraordinary work, to me it's not. It's just work. And everything I do, I just think, I could have done that better. I could have done that neater. I could have done that design better, or it could function better. It's like an ongoing sufferance in a way.
1: Yeah, mind you, that's sort of the story of man, isn't it? I mean, always the next step, onwards and upwards. Well done to you. Lovely to speak. All strength to you. I know you've sent these things to Israel and Puerto Rico and Belgium and all over the world, so let's hope people keep buying Dan Bolwell penny farthings from Australia. Thank you for your time, Dan.
5: Thanks, Michael.
1: And by the way, if people are interested, is there a website?
5: Yeah, there is, pennyfarthingdan.com.au.
1: That's easy, pennyfarthingdan.com.au. Good on you, mate. Thank you. Dan Bolwell, what an interesting Australian. The only professional penny farthing maker on this great continent.
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1: 29 past two. Now, we found out what's happening there, Quarry Road at Ryde. According to the police, it looks like a workplace incident. It all happened about 10:30 this morning. A male in his 20s, we believe, was electrocuted, received minor burns, but then the building caught fire. We're told the job is still in the hands of fireys. They're making the area safe. It's going to be a workplace investigation. All police doing at the moment is traffic control. So that's what's been taking place there, Quarry Road at Ryde.
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1: Yes, and certainly hope the individual involved is okay. Clinton, good afternoon.
25: Good afternoon, Michael. I've got a solution to the growing problems we have with youngsters on e-bikes across Sydney.
1: Oh, yes.
25: Instead of mum and dad spending $4,000 and $5,000 on an e-bike, spend $6,000 on a penny farthing.
1: Exactly.
25: Because I think it'd be very difficult.
1: But then they'd sort of jazz it up and add a motor and, you know.
25: Well, what sort of damage would that cause to a golf
1: course? E-farthing.
25: What would happen to the greens if you were tearing along an e-penny farthing?
1: Well, that's,
25: Could cause actually a bigger problem. I'll take that back. No, don't.
1: Yeah,
25: do
1: imagine
25: that.
1: if you had an e-farthing, then, I mean, we've been all sorts of, down to the Corso and, you know, Northern Beaches. Imagine that, e-farthings whizzing across the Harbour Bridge in a coordinated social media stunt.
25: 45 of them.
1: At 52 k's an hour.
25: What would the American influencer who organised that, what would he make of the e-farthing?
1: I don't know. I don't know.
25: It's very Australian.
1: He'd struggle with the penny part, wouldn't he?
25: I think so. My Facebook feeds went into meltdown over that issue we were talking about on the program a little earlier yesterday. So the Sutherland Shire.
1: The chicken salt.
25: The Sutherland Shire has been in meltdown over this over the past 48 hours.
1: I can imagine.
25: It was only 2 months ago I declared chicken salt, quote, overrated.
1: Yeah, I know you did.
25: And
1: you're
25: I was,
1: a brave man.
25: I was sent a lot of chicken salt by a wonderful Australian supplier. Thank you very much. We'll never run out
1: and
25: of chicken salt.
1: And now you're its most voracious supporter.
25: Well, I'm thinking of going down to the Prince, and I've been to the Prince at Kirrawee many times, and maybe offering half-price chicken salt.
1: Can you do that? Can you run a side hustle in someone else's business?
25: Well, no, I'd go out the front.
1: Oh, so they sort of in the pocket.
25: No, so the issue with the Prince has been, they've been renovating.
1: Well, they've got this new thing on the side, the 18 plus joint.
25: That's where right. The, yeah. And the Bunnings, which is just around the corner, has had to do paid parking.
1: That's right.
25: Because of the Prince around the corner.
1: Well, so there's their first problem. I mean, if people are buying the chicken salt, they can't afford to pay for the parking.
25: So what I'll do, I'll set up card table between the parking at Bunnings and the Prince, offering my chicken salt for $2.50 a hit.
1: Maynard salt.
25: When I did read it yesterday, seriously, I thought, no, that's an April Fool's joke.
1: Legitimate.
25: So I went straight to the menu of the Prince, and it wasn't there. No, it wasn't listed on the menu. Anyway, further investigation throughout the afternoon, because it continued to blow up on social media. It turns out the Prince management said it was an error.
1: Oh.
25: It was a typo. But interestingly, it was a whole additional line in the list of condiments, the typo.
1: So chicken salt.
25: Wasn't quite a misprint.
1: Quite the typo. Hasn't bought too much good publicity. All right, anything else?
25: Plenty on the program this afternoon. Ben was talking about the use of drones by the New South Wales Police Force this morning, and some criticism by some Indigenous groups claiming that it would target Aboriginal kids in places like Moree. Reality is, a lot of the crime that's being conducted in Moree is being conducted by Indigenous children.
1: Mm-hmm.
25: I'm going to speak with the Deputy Police Commissioner, Paul Pisanos, about how they're actually using this technology. To me, it makes perfect sense. If you've got this sort of technology, I don't think we should be too worried about the privacy. We're already using helicopters. What's the problem with using a drone?
1: Noticed all the cameras everywhere. Going to a shopping centre. You're watched from pillar to post.
25: What's the problem with using a drone if people are being victimised by children in many of these cases? Their homes being invaded, cars being stolen, why not

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1: Our 4BC listeners.
0: No, hang on, stop. Now, we're going to introduce this whole fake, you know, campaign by you and others, sore losers, to our 4BC audience tomorrow, okay? We don't have time to go into the legal ramifications at the moment, but we'll talk about this tomorrow.
1: I am considering legal action.
0: Yeah, I know you are. Good luck. Bring it on. Thanks, Clinton. Thanks, Clinton Maynard with you on 2GB straight after 3.
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0: Let's catch up with Carla and find out. Good afternoon.
3: Good afternoon to you there, Michael.
0: What's coming up?
3: Well, a Queensland fashion brand, they're giving parents an extra 2 weeks paid leave every year, and I'm not so sure that I'm happy about it. I've got a kid myself now. You've got a little one as well.
0: I do, yeah. I certainly do.
3: I'd take it if I was given it, 2 weeks extra leave, but I think it's creating unfair workplace. What do you think?
0: It's only a rort if you're not in it, Carly.
3: Exactly. Well, look, I can see the appeal, but I don't know if it's actually fair, so we'll get into that. And the very, like, Leno and Woodley, are you a fan of live comedy?
0: Yeah, of course.
3: Well, one half, Frank Woodley's going to join us because they've been together for almost 40 years and they landed in Brisbane with their brand new show in space, Leno and Woodley in space. So we'll have a chat to Frank Woodley as well on the Drive program.
0: They go back so many years.
3: I know. Slapstick at its best. Do you think you'd have a career in comedy, Michael?
0: Absolutely not. No. The timing might be all right. It's just the jokes.
3: That'd okay.
0: Be
3: the oh, yeah. They never land. Right.
0: No,
3: okay.
0: No.
3: They well, we can get writers for that.
0: Oh, yeah, true. That's true. But if they go on strike, you see, then you've got a problem.
3: That's true. Absolutely, yes. So big show lined up for our Drive program.
0: Look forward to it. Okay, all the best. Thank you, Carla.
3: Thanks, Michael.
0: Carla will keep you company straight after the news at 3. All right, up to the newsroom. Hi, Maddie.
4: Hi, Michael. Former Attorney General Mark Dreyfus has given evidence at the Royal Commission into Anti-Semitism, telling the probe Australia should consider banning protests outside synagogues and Jewish schools as it does outside abortion clinics. An investigation is underway after a man was found with stab wounds at a service station in Sydney's southwest. A man has now been charged over a crash involving a police vehicle near Brisbane last week. And a Queensland mother has given birth to four identical quadruplets in what may be an Australian first. The four girls split from a single egg and shared one placenta, which doctors say is unprecedented. In sport, after a stint of overseas rugby union, former Sydney Roosters star Joey Manu is moving closer to a return to the NRL. He's been photographed meeting officials from the PNG Chiefs ahead of their entry to the Premiership in 2028. Thanks, Michael. There'll be more news and sport at 3.
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0: Mr. Moneybags himself, James Willis, he'll be with you on Money News later this afternoon. Hello, James.
5: Good afternoon, Michael. How are you?
0: I'm doing better than the auction clearance rates. Down again. Last week was a positive blip, but it looks like an anomaly. We're under 50% again nationally. 9 weeks on the trot, I think.
5: Yeah, it's interesting because we've been comparing the auction clearance rates to what happened during the early days of the COVID pandemic when the numbers were quite similar. But the experts are now saying that we haven't had consistently poor numbers for such a long period of time, even during COVID. So, you know, this we haven't seen this for quite some time. I've had a couple of real estate buyers and sellers on the phone this morning who were indicating that the market and the confidence in the market has just been shot completely. Yep. The number of people turning up to auctions has dropped. And, of course, we have to remember it's a little bit of a perfect storm at the moment when you've had three interest rate rises already this year, but then, critically, on budget night, the government made the most significant reforms to the tax system that we've seen for a long period of time, both with negative gearing only applying to new builds on future properties and also with capital gains tax. And also, as part of the legislation, they snuck through the ability to borrow through your self-managed super fund for a new property as well. So all of a sudden, investment confidence is shot in the market. Interestingly, I've had real estate agents on the ground tell me that there's actually not that many first home buyers at the moment, and perhaps that the government's hope that a lot of new first home buyers would be coming online. We haven't seen that just
0: yet.
5: Well,
0: the rents are going up, so they can't save.
5: Well, that's right, exactly. So, but that was the whole idea of this entire thing, to get young people into their first home, even if you gave them a deposit of 5%.
0: Intergenerational equity.
5: There's also a belief, and maybe the government forgot, that most people, when they're young now and they want to get a start, are actually borrowing or receiving money from the bank of mum and dad, and when the

0: A lot of people, when all of their wealth is tied up in the house and the value of the house drops, well, then suddenly maybe mum and dad are not downsizing as quickly as they would expect, or borrowing money against the house, or acting as a guarantor. But there is a belief the market has not crashed to the bottom just yet, and we are expecting some further falls over the next 4 or 5 months. So I think people are being cautious, thinking that they're going to jump in when it bottoms out. But for now, it's pretty disastrous on the real estate front.
1: What's that thing about you don't want to catch the falling
0: knife?
1: Yes. Well, there's a bit of that, isn't there? Mind you, we keep talking about the budget being a series of reforms. I'm not sure that word is right. I mean, it's used everywhere, but I don't see too much reforming about it. Certainly a shake-up,
0: but it didn't come with
1: any quid pro quo anywhere.
0: A hike of taxes, definitely.
1: It was good for Jim, but
0: I was talking to someone the other day that puts a little bit of money in a few different sectors of the economy, all legal, but he just puts things in different spots. And he said, these are tax dollars. You've already paid income tax on these dollars, and you're going to put it into shares or property or invest in a company. And you're telling me that they're going to double, in some cases, the tax on those after-tax dollars that people have already paid up to 47 cents in the dollar. And when you think about that, why would anyone invest?
1: I mean, if the counterfactual was that they were going to then index inflation in PAYE tax, or they were going to abolish stamp duty and use extra revenue to compensate the states, or so, okay, well, then that would be reform. But all they've done is just raise revenue.
0: That's right. They sort of did half of it. But then even you've got these sort of people right in the middle, the likes of even some of these Teal MPs, who I think have made a lot of common sense on this, saying, well, if you're going to do this, you need to reform income tax, have a look at bracket creep, have a look at the tax scales, and from the bottom to the highest, make sure that we do something about that. But they're so addicted now to income tax, Michael, that they're very, very reluctant to do that. And the only way they can get a surplus is by taxing everyone, taxing trusts, getting rid of the discount on capital gains tax, and making it harder to invest in property. So for the time being, the market has had a fair knockoff across Sydney, Brisbane, and Melbourne in particular.
1: It has. Okay, markets, dollar, and oil, if we've got it.
0: Yeah, so it's a pretty interesting little day on the market so far. So energy leading the way, up by 1.8%. The ASX 200, 8,809, so up by 12.7. The Aussie dollar buying 69 US cents.
1: Thanks, James.
0: Thank you, Michael.
1: You'll hear James at Money News from 7 o'clock. It's 19 to 3.
2: 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Today on Canberra Live, shock closure of childcare centre prompts call for higher standards. ACT sees growth in nighttime venues despite national decline. And One Nation claws back some ground after tumultuous 2 weeks. Canberra Live from 3 on 2CC.
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12: A lot of feedback today actually about AI. I thought we'd get a little, but we've had a lot of feedback. Nice note here from someone who says, actually, first time I've listened to you. I'm enjoying the show while I'm working. The person says here, I've got, with AI, I've ADHD and dyslexic, left school in grade 8, then went to work. And I've been in business for nearly 40 years and invented products for the pest industry and for treatment methods. Now that AI is out, it's a bridge between ADHD and dyslexia. This is from someone in Queensland who says, I've been able to turn the innovations that I had for 20 years that I couldn't make happen into everything now, from part design to safety codes, SAP, and best of all, it can do prompts from the invention to getting photorealistic images and measurements. You can take the whole system to a tooling or design engineering company, saves at least $30,000 at the start. So, you know, you think about examples like that, this is where this technology is going to be really good. It's like with any technology. I mean, when mobile technology came along, people said, oh, I don't want to use those silly fandangos. Why would I want to make a phone call from the car? Blah, blah, blah. Well, I mean, now we're trying to stop people making phone calls from the car. It's so popular. All sorts of new things came along. The Industrial Revolution. You know, we had people, well, I can sew perfectly well by myself. Yeah, but you can't turn out 10,000 garments an hour. Well, why would I want to do that? Well, they learnt the hard way, I suppose, because quantity is often profit margin. So this has the potential, if harnessed and used effectively, to really boost productivity. We should embrace it. But there's got to be guide rails. There's got to be guide rails and guides. And that's going to be a bit of trial and error, I think, as we go forth. The other important thing point to make, and we've made it many times, we'll do it again, is that it's all theoretical. Unless you have the water that these data centres need for cooling and you have constant, reliable baseload power, The problem here is the government obsessed with renewables say, well, okay, if you want your AI data centre to, you know, make the whole thing a viable concern, you've got to have an entire offset with new renewable energy to add to the grid. So, as we've seen already with renewables, you have to overbuild the grid just to keep the lights on and the kettle boiling. You're adding all of this additional demand with AI. You're going to be overbuilding an already overbuilt grid. Whereas in many other places, they don't have this technology obsession with one form or the other. I mean, take China, coal, no problem. Gas, yep. Nuclear, yes. Renewables, yeah, you can do whatever you want. Same in the United States. So are we holding this back? And do we risk losing the boom because of the government's mandate with turbines and solar cells? We might. We've got to be careful. It's not a given. It's not a guarantee that we will be the net recipient of all of the data centres that are being spoken of. Theory is one thing. Practical is something entirely different.
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12: Okay, if you're new to it, Track of the Day, it's pretty straightforward. There's a bit of a clue in the song, you see, but I'll ask you a question. First one through on the open line, 131873 gets the prize. It's a good one. Today, your chance to win a double movie pass to see the French comedy drama film Colours of Time. So if you like your French movies and the like, this will be good. A double pass to see the movie Colours of Time, 131873. But first, you've got to answer me this. Marsha Hines' birthday today. Happy birthday, Marsha. Now, one of her big hits was Until Your Love Broke Through. Great song. Tell me, though, what year did she release it? This song, Until Your Love Broke Through. If you know the answer, 131873.

0: Love that song. Forgive me if I'm wrong. I think it was a cover of an American song, but I tell you what, I've heard the original, and Marsha's is about 1,000 times better. So if you know what year that one came out with the great Marsha Hines, birthday girl today, 131873. First one through, you get the double pass to the movie, 131873.
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0: Well done, Scott at Newington. The answer, 1976. Mind you, all these years on, that still sounds timeless, that sort of stuff to me. 131873. Yeah, James mentioned that slump in the auction clearance rates. The Fin Review reporting it's worse now than during the pandemic, which gives you some sort of sense of what's going on, because obviously during the pandemic, a lot of things had to be done online. It was pretty inconvenient to hold an auction. Well, now, according to Lucy Slade, the auction clearance rate has once again dropped below 50% nationally. That's now 9 weeks of consistently low figures. In fact, not seen since our property market hit the doom in the major downturn of 2018. That was caused by tighter lending restrictions at the time. I said it was going to be like this. It was pretty obvious. Now, the question is, how long is this going to go on for? How big the slump? If it's a couple of percent overall off the headline price, okay, people are aware it, move on. But if you start to see annual declines in some big markets of, say, 11, 12%, and then a follow-up again next year, pretty big drop. Pretty big drop. And I just wonder if the government here have over-egged the pudding. As James quite rightly said, it's sort of the perfect storm where you'd already had a slowing market. Certainly in Melbourne and some other cities it was slowing. And then you've gone and bunged on top all of this budgetary change, which has wiped out a very significant part of the potential buyers. And I just fear for those that bought at the top of the market with a 2 or a 5% deposit. Encouraged by the government as they did. Anyway, even the Brisbane market now, which has been reasonably strong, it's now slipping into negative territory, a slight downturn this month. So it's all heading in the wrong direction. I wonder if the Prime Minister and the Treasurer are across the brief.
11: 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Today on Canberra Live, shock closure of childcare centre prompts call for higher standards. ACT sees growth in nighttime venues despite national decline. And One Nation claws back some ground after tumultuous 2 weeks. Canberra Live from 3 on 2CC.
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0: Yeah, plenty of feedback re the housing situation. I'll deal with some of that tomorrow. We're out of time, of course, but we'll be back to do it all again at midday tomorrow. I look forward to your company then. We've got health and travel and all the Tuesday regulars on their way.
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1: Got an overnight low of -2, sunny tomorrow and a top of 15 degrees. From the Capital Radio Newsroom, good afternoon, I'm Jeff Tyler.
3: The Prime Minister says it's astonishing Pauline Hanson has used her time overseas to talk Australia down. The One Nation leader has used a podcast appearance with a far-right activist to claim the end of the White Australia policy has led to immigration problems. One Nation MP Barnaby Joyce has sought to distance himself from the comments. Anthony Albanese says elected officials should be talking Australia up when they're abroad.
4: I find it astonishing that Pauline Hanson has travelled overseas in order to denigrate and talk down Australia. What we need to do as public representatives is take our responsibility seriously. We live in the best country on earth, and we are the envy of the world.
3: A 30-year-old McGregor man has been charged after allegedly trying to flee police in Narrabunda early this morning. Officers were patrolling a car park just before 3 a.m. when they directed a motorcycle rider to stop. Police alleged the man tried to ride away and resisted arrest, with two officers suffering minor injuries during a brief struggle. The man was eventually arrested and returned a positive alcohol reading. He is before the courts today. South Point Tuggeranong has completed its seven-day proactive security operation. Sea Priest Willamott has the wrap.
16: The operation saw nine security officers deployed each day, with three dedicated patrol guards supported by six officers positioned at key entrances working alongside ACT policing. 84 centre-wide patrols were conducted, with 133 e-bikes and e-scooters intercepted as part of its ongoing investment in customer safety. South Point Centre Manager Keith Woodman said they will continue reviewing the centre's security measures and looking for opportunities to further strengthen safety. Tia Priest-Willamott, Capital Radio News.
3: And thousands of Canberra patients have been affected by these two cybersecurity breaches, including North Canberra Family Practice, Wentworth Avenue Family Practice and Okra Medical Centre in Tuggeranong. The incident exposed sensitive patient information after unauthorised parties gained access to clinics' systems. Dean White, Chief Technology Officer of OneGuard Group, says how the compromises happened is still unknown.
23: It was a compromise of Partnered Health, and Partnered Health, who own those clinics, a number of clinics around the country, they provided a notification to their patients that there had been a compromise of personal data of those patients across the entire Partnered Health network.
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3: Checking petrol prices around town, we've got $1.76.5 at the Metro in Mitchell, $1.79.9 at the BP Express in Griffith, and $1.81.9 at the Metro in Canberra.
25: Sports update.
3: Kieran Foran denies Fosball is at risk of flatlining after another loss for the Seagulls. Manly has dropped out of the top eight after that 38-32 loss to the lowly Gold Coast, a third straight defeat. But Foran says his side will get out of the ruts.
26: I've got full belief in where we're heading this year. I haven't deviated from that. I said that to the guys in there. I know what we're capable of doing. We've hit a bit of a flat spot.
3: Meantime, the Raiders have got today off the track and return tomorrow ahead of Saturday's clash with West's Tigers at GIO Stadium. And the party continues in Spain after defeating Argentina in extra time this morning to claim the FIFA World Cup. And that's the latest from the Capital Radio newsroom.
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28: More and again, checking your latest Canberra traffic and across the Commonwealth Avenue Bridge through the light rail stage 2A construction works. Steady traffic both ways between the City and Parliament House. There's a bit of clustering around Hindmarsh Drive and Melrose Drive, Phillip, and also through the Sturt Avenue roundabout to Canberra Avenue through to Narrabunda and Fishwick past the Monero Highway and Newcastle Street. AusAlert, Australia's new emergency managing system, will send a test alert to compatible mobile devices around 2 p.m. on Monday, 27 July. 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If you see any problems on the roads, 1-300-545-0082.
27: 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Alexander Watson Insulation. Canberra's cold. Your house doesn't have to be.
3: Got an overnight low of -2, morning frost, then a sunny day tomorrow and a top of 15 degrees. Wednesday, morning frost, partly cloudy, a top of 15. Thursday, partly cloudy, a top of 12. On Friday, morning frost, then a sunny day and a top of 12 degrees.
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9: Well, good afternoon and how the devil are you? Great to have your company today. Leon Delaney here with you. It's Canberra Live on 2CC and that's your chance to have your say, any topic, any time, whatever it is you'd like to talk about. All you need to do is call me up, 6255 1206, send a text if you'd like, 0488 266 266, or email by going to the 2CC website, click on the feedback link, and you can tell me what's on your mind, Canberra. Late last Friday, it was revealed that the ACT Children's Education and Care Assurance Agency had ordered the Edge Early Learning Centre in Higgins to close immediately following safety concerns. It has emerged that the regulator is investigating the centre over a serious medical incident involving a child. Parents have told the media they have had concerns about the centre for some time. Edge Early Learning is a large childcare provider with centres in several states. Earlier this month, one of their centres in South Australia was closed by authorities after a child was served food containing a known allergen. Independent MLA Thomas Emerson has called for higher standards to be set. Meanwhile, research commissioned by the Council of Capital City Lord Mayors has found that Canberra now has more nighttime venues than it did before the pandemic. It contrasts with the national figures, which have shown a decline in nighttime economy businesses. Here in Canberra, while the overall number of nighttime businesses has increased, the number of drinks venues has remained exactly the same, which seems to reflect the emerging trend of young people drinking less alcohol than previous generations. And have you ever had the desire to watch grown adults get kitted up in full medieval armour and have at it with swords and axes? Well, you're in luck. The Canberra Burley Griffins is a club that does exactly that, and they're all set to stage two displays at the Harmony German Club next month. The early show will be a family-friendly affair from midday on the 2nd of August, followed by an adults-only show from 6:30 p.m. And you can have your say, whatever it is you'd like to talk about. This is the place for you.
27: 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Canberra Live with Leon Delaney on 2CC.
9: 9 minutes past three, the ACT Ambulance Service has launched a new training environment which aims to prepare paramedics for the unfortunate incidents of occupational violence. Chief Officer at the ACT Ambulance Service, David Dutton, good afternoon.
10: Good afternoon.
9: Thanks for joining us today. Sadly, the topic of occupational violence for paramedics and other frontline workers is not a new one. We've spoken about it many times before. But can you tell me about this new program that has been introduced to help paramedics and other frontline workers to deal with it?
10: Yeah, thanks, Leon. You're quite correct. I'm speaking far too frequently about the risk of occupational violence towards paramedics and frontline responders. We've had over 100 cases of occupational violence reported by our workforce since the 1st of January, which is just an appalling figure on any level, that people coming to work to help their fellow Canberrans are being faced with verbal and sometimes physical abuse by other individuals on the scene. Excitingly this morning, what we've been able to launch is an immersive and interactive simulation suite that combines the clinical simulation that we've been doing, and in fact we do hundreds of times every year, with some new elements of immersing people in a range of environments. So this projects in high definition on three walls, so 270-degree view, your entire field of vision, into a number of different scenes. That could be down by the lake, someone who has collapsed. That could be on a bike path with a cyclist that's come off their bike and broken a leg or an arm, or it could be in Civic on a Saturday night. And so what this new simulation capability does for us is allow us to get that environmental piece right, to partner with the clinical simulation that we've already been doing for some time.
9: Obviously, in most professions, training involves repetition of tasks that are central to the role, whatever that role might be, and to do it in a safe environment where possible is obviously very important to that training process. To now incorporate as a part of regular training how to deal with aggressive members of the public is in some respects a bit of a sad indictment, isn't it?
10: It is a sad reality that our workforce faces, but your point about having safe training environments is really key to this new capability. So we can, in slow time, expose staff to some of those early clues of occupational violence. We can practice our hazard recognition. We can practice our dynamic risk assessment. And we can practice making those decisions about, is it even safe to enter that scene, or indeed to remain in a scene where we determined that it was safe earlier on. So in this morning's demonstration scenario, what we saw were paramedics responding to a patient who needed care. They did their initial size up of that scene, D for danger. For anyone who's done a first aid course recently will well recognise that acronym. They determined it was safe to go in, but they were alert to their surroundings. And then a whole range of particularly audio clues in terms of soundtracks that we were able to play whilst they were assessing and treating the patient started to give them clues that the scene was changing, until they ultimately got to the point where together they've decided to safely retreat and wait for further backup to arrive. Now, that's exactly the sort of environment that I unequivocally endorse. Our people will not enter scenes that are unsafe for them, and if they are in a scene that becomes unsafe for them, they have my 100% backing and endorsement to withdraw to a place of safety, to wait for further resources to arrive before they re-enter and continue treatment of the patient. Really important, Leon, for me to emphasise here that not only does occupational violence potentially harm paramedics, but it harms patients as well, because care for a patient who needs it can be delayed whilst our people are making it safe or getting further resources to the scene.
9: That's obviously a key thing to consider, isn't it? And I would imagine that one of the more challenging elements of such a scenario would be when the patient is an innocent party and yet the trouble is being made by third parties, and a call needs to be made about what sort of assistance can be rendered to the patient and under what sort of conditions. That must be incredibly challenging.
10: Yeah, very challenging. I mean, our paramedics work in a dynamic environment every day and every night when they come to work. And you're spot on there that the perpetrators of occupational violence are not always patients. They can sometimes be bystanders. They could be family members. They could even be, in fact, complete strangers on the scene. And so we've all got a part to play there in keeping each other safe, looking out for our first responders, supporting them in the work that they do, and making sure that everyone, the patient, the paramedics and the bystanders, at the end of that event or at the end of their shift, all go home safely to their family or friends.
9: I suspect that to some degree all health professionals need to have a little bit of knowledge of psychology in how to deal with people. Is de-escalation technique a part of the training for dealing with these situations?
10: Spot on, Leon. De-escalation plays an enormous part of the training, not only for our staff, but for all frontline responders and particularly healthcare workers. Well, we know we can be seeing people that are not at their best. They might be in pain. They might be distressed. They may be grief-stricken. Those are all completely normal human reactions. But the manifestation where that grief or that pain then becomes directed towards another individual in society, whether it's another bystander or indeed another frontline responder, that's where the line gets crossed. So our staff obviously recognise pain, distress and discomfort. That's a very big part of their clinical training. What this immersive simulation technology enables us to do is to practice and drill those skills, to do those early assessments of is it safe to enter, is it safe to stay, can I de-escalate this person by using some of my de-escalation techniques? And then on some occasions, and I do stress this is some occasions, not every occasion, have we reached a threshold where I or my partner feel unsafe and we're going to withdraw and then we're going to wait for backup to arrive before we attempt to recommence care for that patient.
9: And hopefully that's only in the case of the obvious and clear danger being present. And obviously, if there is those extreme circumstances, there's really no other option. You can't help people if the paramedics trying to provide that help are themselves put in harm's way, can you?
10: No, that's correct. And this is where the Canberra community have a really important role to play. And help us to help you is something that can help all of us to remember that. For our paramedics and other supporting frontline responders to be most effective, we need to be safe and we need to be able to go about our job. And so to the extent that people are able to and comfortable in helping to create that environment of safety and support, that's a really important role that we play. Because let's face it, we know why we were called in the first place. There was another Canberran that needed some form of assistance, and that's what our team are really focused on providing. This just equips them with the skills to be able to make those assessments in an informed way. Prevention is the best cure here, not only for medical conditions we respond to, but in terms of avoiding harm for our own workforce. We want to prevent those instances of occupational violence before they ever manifest, not have a circumstance, as we've seen in recent weeks, where a paramedic in fact becomes a patient, is then unavailable to the original patient they were called to and unavailable to the broader community, because then the same amount of work is being shared amongst those other on-duty crews at that particular time.
9: Indeed. And for everybody else in the community, if you happen to see some ambulance paramedics out and about, maybe getting a cup of coffee or something like that, don't be afraid to say hello and thank you for the work that you do to help keep the community safe. I know they appreciate hearing that message.
10: Yeah, they certainly do, Leon, and thank you for highlighting that. I mean, our people are doing an amazing job. They're doing it at all times of the day and night. They're doing it in all weather conditions, even the very crisp mornings that we've had over the last couple of mornings. And a simple thank you or a nod or a smile goes a really long way to someone that might have had a pretty tough shift, just knowing that another Canberran appreciates their efforts. So thank you to the Canberrans that do that, but thank you also to you for drawing your our attention to that.
9: Thank you very much for your time today.
10: Take care, Leon.
9: Cheers. That's David Dutton, the Chief Officer at the ACT Ambulance Service, and you'll never find finer people in the world than ambulance paramedics. There's a few others as well, but ambulance paramedics, they're all fantastic people. 19 past three now on 2CC.
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13: The US military has confirmed its first troop deaths from direct Iranian fire since the opening days of the Middle East conflict.
27: When you need to know, Canberra's news leader is 2CC.
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28: Checking out again your latest Canberra traffic in Parkes near the city along Parkes Way, almost lakeside at the Anzac Parade roundabout. We have an accident with crews on scene. And across town in Throsby, Horse Park Drive, watch for a bingle as well. Reported at Mapleton Avenue, a slight build-up of traffic there. KFC's new lunchtime box full range packs an unreasonable amount of chicken into mouth-watering $5, $10 and $15 boxes until 2 p.m. Pickup only. Not everywhere and not forever. No swaps. That's Canberra traffic.
27: Thanks to Bloomer's Lawyers. 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
9: Well, it's turned into a cracker of an afternoon. Would you believe it? 17 degrees outside at the moment. The Bureau says mostly sunny for the rest of today. In fact, carbon copies for the next few days. Tomorrow, also mostly sunny. A frosty morning with an overnight low of minus 2. A daytime expected maximum of 15. Much the same on Wednesday. Then from Thursday onward, it gets a little bit colder with daytime tops dropping down to about 12. And then the overnight lows getting to around minus 3 by the end of the week. So plenty of frosty mornings ahead of us, but mostly sunny days. It's about 23 past 3 on 2CC. South Point at Tuggeranong has concluded its week-long security blitz, I should say, and have reported the interception of 133 e-bikes and e-scooters. Centre manager at the South Point, Keith Woodman, good afternoon.
17: G'day, Leon, how you doing?
9: Really well, thanks for joining us today. 133 e-scooters and e-bikes. On the one hand, that seems like a lot. Are you surprised?
17: It's about the same, Leon, as we actually achieved in our March operation. So to answer your question, no, I'm not surprised. But it's a great result. We certainly delivered a very strong community safety experience, that's for sure.
9: When you say you've intercepted these devices, what happens to them? Do you confiscate them temporarily or what's the deal?
17: Only temporarily. They were all returned to their owners. We have a combination of just leaving them at the front door, and sometimes the owners prefer them being locked away. So we have a secure, safe area just beside centre management office where they go. But they were all returned to their rightful owners.
9: Fantastic. Anybody have any objections, or everybody was cooperative?
17: The customer confidence and interaction was very positive indeed, which we found last time. A good 99% of them are very, very respectful and comply with everything that our security guards ask them to do. So it's a very positive outcome.
9: It is indeed. So during the course of the week, you had an increased presence of security guards. How many did you have? What were they doing?
17: Okay, so we had nine security guards all up that were deployed daily. That was so there was six additional on the entrances and our usual three patrolling the centre.
9: Okay, and what did they actually do? They just, you know, impressed everybody with their presence, or were they actively engaging with people? What was the story?
17: Yeah, so the story goes, the security guards on the entrances really acted as a concierge, and they were quite welcoming, and they had an opportunity to chat to those customers that were coming in, and it's a bit like the old days. Leon, you and I might remember when the days when security was more concierge-focused than anything. So it was a great opportunity for us to get feedback directly from our customers, and security was able to put that in the daily log. And then we had some, we've got some great responses.
9: Okay. Now, obviously, you've been specially targeting the e-scooters and e-bikes because they can pose a significant issue when people use them inappropriately or in inappropriate locations. But were there any other issues or behaviours that you were targeting at the same time?
17: Well, it sort of falls under antisocial behaviour, but there was nothing specific, Leon. Our centre welcomes in excess of 8 million customers a year, and they all enjoy the experience and a very safe one at that. So it was just around e-scooters and e-bikes.
9: Only 400,000 people in Canberra. Wow, you're getting a lot of trade from interstate visitors.
17: or regular returning visitors.
9: Regular returning visitors. Yeah, I know. I was being silly.
17: I know you were a little bit facetious.
9: Yeah,
17: it sounds a lot, doesn't it?
9: It does. Yeah. I mean, that's impressive. Absolutely.
17: Yeah.
9: And why wouldn't they? Of course, it's a great place to shop. Keith, thanks very much for having a chat today.
17: Thanks, Leon.
9: Thank you. That's Keith Woodman, the centre manager at the South Point at Tuggeranong. There was a bit of publicity around that security blitz, of course, following the, I guess, concerning incident of a month or so ago now when a couple of young people were riding e-bikes inside the centre. They were caught on CCTV cameras, and you probably saw the footage because it was pretty widely distributed online. Police have continued their investigations into that matter, and those investigations are still ongoing, but we do know that police believe they had intercepted at least one of the vehicles involved in that incident. And I'm sure we'll hear more about that as the investigation comes to a conclusion. 28 past three now on 2CC Canberra Live.
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6: Got an overnight low of -2, sunny tomorrow, and a top of 15 degrees. From the Capital Radio newsroom, good afternoon. I'm Jeff Tyler. The Prime Minister says it's astonishing Pauline Hanson has used her time overseas to talk Australia down. The One Nation leader has used a podcast appearance with a far-right activist to claim the end of the White Australia policy has led to immigration problems. One Nation MP Barnaby Joyce has sought to distance himself from the comments. Anthony Albanese says elected officials should be talking Australia up when they're abroad.
22: I find it astonishing that Pauline Hanson has travelled overseas in order to denigrate and talk down Australia. What we need to do as public representatives is take our responsibility seriously. We live in the best country on earth. And we are the envy of the world.
6: A 30-year-old McGregor man has been charged after allegedly trying to flee police in Narrabundah early this morning. Officers were patrolling a car park just before 3 a.m. when they directed a motorcycle rider to stop. Police alleged the man tried to ride away and resisted arrest, with two officers suffering minor injuries during a brief struggle. The man was eventually arrested and returned a positive alcohol reading. He is before the courts today. South Point Tuggeranong has completed its seven-day proactive security operation. Sea Priest Willamott has the wrap.
23: The operation saw 9 security officers deployed each day, with 3 dedicated patrol guards supported by 6 officers positioned at key entrances working alongside ACT policing. 84 centre-wide patrols were conducted, with 133 e-bikes and e-scooters intercepted as part of its ongoing investment in customer safety. South Point Centre Manager Keith Woodman said they will continue reviewing the centre's security measures and looking for opportunities to further strengthen safety. Tia Priest-Willamott, Capital Radio News.
6: And thousands of Canberra patients have been affected by these 2 cyber security breaches, including North Canberra Family Practice, Wentworth Avenue Family Practice and Okra Medical Centre in Tuggeranong. The incident exposed sensitive patient information after unauthorised parties gained access to clinics' systems. Dean White, Chief Technology Officer of OneGuard Group, says how the compromises happened is still unknown.
24: It was a compromise of Partnered Health, and Partnered Health, who own those clinics, a number of clinics around the country, they provided a notification to their patients that there had been a compromise of personal data of those patients across the entire Partnered Health network.
25: Sports update.
6: Kieran Foran denies Fosball is at risk of flatlining after another loss for the Sea Eagles. Manly has dropped out of the top 8 after that 38-32 loss to the lowly Gold Coast, a third straight defeat. But Foran says his side will get out of the rut.
26: I've got full belief in where we're heading this year. I haven't deviated from that. I said that to the guys in there. I know what we're capable of doing. We've hit a bit of a flat spot.
6: Meantime, the Raiders have got today off the track and return tomorrow ahead of Saturday's clash with West's Tigers at GIO Stadium. And the party continues in Spain after defeating Argentina in extra time this morning to claim the FIFA World Cup. And that's the latest from the Capital Radio newsroom.
29: 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Alexander Watson Insulation. Canberra's cold. Your house doesn't have to be.
6: Got an overnight low of -2, morning frost, then a sunny day tomorrow and a top of 15 degrees. Wednesday, morning frost, partly cloudy.

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4: Well, the Australian share market is up today. The ASX 200 is in the green by 0.11%. The All Ordinaries just very slightly more, up by 0.12%. We'll have a full report of all the day's finance news coming up a little later in the program. Text message here. Bear with me. This is a slightly on the longer side, but this is the text message. Last night, I watched 7 News Spotlight and was deeply hurt hearing One Nation leader's comments about Muslim women, saying that she hates seeing the burqa, these women covered up, I can't stand it. The leader has also previously made comments such as Islam is a disease and the attack continues. Isn't it hate? As a Muslim Australian and one of nearly a million Muslims in this country, I find these remarks deeply hurtful and divisive. Muslims are an important part of Australia's success, contributing positively across every sector. Australia is a multicultural nation where everyone deserves respect and dignity. Best regards, Nazmul. Now, look, where do I even begin here? Nazmul, thank you very much for your text message. I did not watch the Channel 7 Spotlight program, but I'm well aware of many of the utterances of the leader of One Nation. Really, the best thing you could do in order to preserve your own sanity is to ignore them. Unfortunately, the reality is there's a significant number of people that seems to think Pauline Hanson has something of value to say. Now, the job of the rest of us is to, in our own way, demonstrate the error of that train of thought. And you are absolutely right. Australia is a multicultural nation and has been pretty much all along. Even during the years of the atrocious White Australia policy, the reality was that Australia accommodated not only the white settlers and their descendants, but also immigrants from many other parts of the world. And let us not forget the world's oldest living Indigenous culture, who is, of course, still an important part of the fabric of our community. It's always been multicultural in one fashion or another, despite the efforts of many to change that over the years. And what Pauline Hanson's been saying is nothing new, but it's also nothing of any value. What we need to do is, on a daily basis, demonstrate the success of Australia's multicultural community. The fact that the diversity in our community is our strength. It is what makes us stronger together. In fact, when we talk about what is Australian culture, diversity is our culture. And Pauline Hanson, well, I'm trying to think of a way of saying this without being completely disrespectful, because I believe that everybody deserves to be treated with respect until they demonstrate otherwise. And, well, you know, at the risk of being disrespectful, she's bark staring mad, isn't she? Some of these things that she's saying are just so incredibly uninformed, ignorant and hurtful that they should not be tolerated. And yet here we are with the latest news poll showing One Nation attracting

0: primary vote support of, what, 30%? It's beyond belief, isn't it? But look, here we are. What we have to do is not try to denigrate, not try to belittle, but try to explain where the argument falls down and redirect that passion and that commitment towards building a truly successful Australia, which by its nature has to include all of us. 20 to 4 now on 2CC. Got a little bit carried away there for a moment. There's new information about the enrolments in schools in the ACT. And apparently, enrolments in public schools have declined for the fifth year in a row, whilst enrolments in non-government schools have grown by almost 3,000 students over the past 5 years. President of the Association of Parents and Friends of the ACT, Raffi Scroy, good afternoon.
1: Good afternoon, Leo.
0: Thanks very much for joining us today. There has been a suggestion that this move away from public schools and into private schools and other non-government schools is problematic because it increases the segregation based on socioeconomic background. I notice that you disagreed with that observation.
1: Yes, I do. I found it quite, it was quite actually funny terms to use. First, I want to just start it with something, Leon, that, parents aren't choosing the, choosing the independent school over public school because we are anti-public school. I do believe that academically, there is no difference between public or private school. When it comes down to teachers and staff and leadership, there is no difference. Like, we have state-of-the-art teachers in a public system, many, many professionals there. But I think when it comes down to choice for parents, what we're hearing all the time about independent schools is that the jump is actually because it comes down to safety. So many parents think that the child, experience with bullying or violence at school, and they, if you look in community boards on Facebook, you've seen every day parents out in despair. They feel like it hasn't been addressed correctly. And I think this relaxed approach is sort of desensitized people to just stick with the public system. And when you have a child that he doesn't want to get up in the morning because he doesn't want to go to school, that's a serious problem. So, and also another point that I want to make is that 85% of those parents, they're not driving BMW and Mercedes. They're doing 2-3 jobs to actually support that private school fees. So it's not a matter of just purely, we don't believe in the public system. It's sometimes they're left with no choice.
0: Yeah.
1: So, and because you are pushing ACT to go into your public school in your catchment, once that school doesn't work for you, you don't have any other choice. You need to choose a private or independent school.
0: It is also true, of course, that there are church schools and other independent schools that actually don't charge high fees. And there are certainly, within the religious-based schools, there are arrangements that are made for families that have difficulty meeting those financial commitments.
1: It's correct. Yes.
0: There's plenty of scope for accommodation there, isn't there?
1: Yeah, and also like another thing that I would like to draw the attention is when we're talking about, the myth out there is, because they, the government finance private or independent school, there is not much funding there for public school. Now, you need to keep some figures in mind, like over $1 billion a year get invested into public school. Now, 80% of that money is actually covering wages and administration costs, insurances, building. So if you're looking at, there's not much left for that bucket of academic or education there, right? So I remember last year, the Shadow Education Minister, Elizabeth Lee, she was actually putting forward a system of funding where teacher would get that funding directly to make sure they could just actually achieve, programs in their academic subject or helping students with special needs or, special academic requirement. So I think, yes, I do believe public school needs more funding. More than actually more funding, I think it's time to split those costs. And administration costs, leave it as a separate budget funding and just leave that, the schooling resource standard money that it goes just for the academic and school fees.
0: Okay. It seems, though, that you're not the only one who has pointed to the issue of schoolyard bullying as being the biggest concern of parents. I've seen that remark elsewhere as well.
1: Yeah.
0: And this question of any form of either verbal abuse or physical violence in public schools, it seems to be, for whatever reason, more difficult to address in public schools. I don't know. I'm not an expert, but I suspect it's because public schools have to accept students because by law, every kid needs to be sent to school somewhere. Private schools might be in a position to turn away people that they feel are too much trouble. Is that an accurate picture?
1: Yes, it is an accurate picture, and it's also about sizing. You know, classroom and schools are overflowing in a public sector, which is the, you know, when you're talking about private independent school, they have to cap those enrollment so they can't get more kids than what they can actually cater for, which is public school. Unfortunately, if that's your catchment area, they can't turn you away.
0: What's the solution to, you know, this is the big question, I've got to say, but what's the solution to bullying in schools? It's been around since I was at school and it doesn't seem to have improved.
1: Well, I think, look, we've got to stop this. You know, for the last 10 years, I think we've been very relaxed into this participation ribbon more than actually, you know, value on merit. I think the youth is actually craving from some rules, guidance, as much they always rebel to that. But I think we need to start to have a system in place where there is consequences, there is accountability, and if you do something wrong, that you actually can face that, not just with those, you know, kind of discussion, you know, tell me what you did wrong or not, but just some sort of action. Because every kid deserves to be safe, and parents shouldn't choose a school in terms of where my kid's going to be safe, or, you know, can I just feel safe myself knowing that he's in their care for all day.
0: Raffi, thanks very much for your time today.
1: My pleasure. Have a good day. Bye-bye.
0: Thank you. That's Raffi Scroy, the president of the Association of Parents and Friends of the ACT. It's about 13 to 4 now on 2CC.
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3: 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And I think the significance here, people saying, well, you should be focusing on the government, which is paddling and having a lot of issues. But on the other side, it's about the coalition reclaiming those people who've said they're going to vote for One Nation, started to get its numbers up, and then turning itself, the coalition, into a contender at the next poll.
2: John Stanley, weeknights from 8 on 2CC. 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
5: Now here's your latest Canberra traffic, and on the lakeside at Parks Way and Anzac Parade, we've had word through of an accident and busy traffic building up quickly in the area. 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
0: Mark Vergano, good afternoon.
6: Good afternoon, Leon. How are you?
0: Not too bad at all. I want to start off today on a sad note. I noticed that Steve Keir has passed away, a very prominent identity in Canberra Rugby League, and at one time a player with the Raiders, but of course a long-time member of the Gungahlin Bulls. Obviously a sad occasion.
6: Oh, very much so. As you said, the Gungahlin Bulls certainly are in mourning. He is just sort of absolutely the lifeblood of a club like that, along with so many other great volunteers. He's been there for so many years. You'd go there on a Saturday, he'd be there, larger than life. But pitching in, just doing what needed to be done. Now, that's coming off, obviously, a an elite elite background, having played for the Raiders, having played for North Sydney, having played for Eastern Suburbs. But certainly his roots are deep in the community, and yes, the Gungahn community certainly are in mourning today.
0: So, Ale Steve Keir, and obviously a great loss for the community, for the club, and most importantly, for his family. Meanwhile, over the weekend, we did see some pretty spectacular rugby league, especially at GIO Stadium, and I suspect the people at the NRLW side of the Raiders office are probably a little bit perplexed.
6: I think that's probably a very good word to use there, Mr. Delaney. Yes, some of the decisions were a little perplexing at different stages throughout the match, mainly that the game still should have the ball going backwards when you pass it, not forward. But the NRLW going down 22-18, that was to a really powerful Roosters outfit. And, this Raiders team is starting to show that they are really serious contenders here. You know, Zahara Tamara was brilliant in attack. The combination now with Crystal Blackwell sitting at number six is starting to settle down. The defence was good. The forwards stood up against the star-studded Roosters pack. They've got people like Millie Boyle in it, Sophie Holliman, Charlotte Basham before she went off, Grace Kukutai. They're all contributing. Four tries apiece shows just how competitive this team is, and I think they're only going to get better and better.
0: Indeed, a better outcome for the Raiders men, of course, and it was a great Sunday afternoon for the Raiders.
6: Oh, look, fantastic.
0: Saturday, I should say.
6: Saturday, 34-24 winners. A few heart flutters. Second half with the Rabbits fighting back. The old possession switches around. Of course, for the Raiders themselves now having to plot their way forward without Hudson Young, with him going down amazingly. We haven't heard Achilles injuries, and two on the weekend between Will Warbrick and Hudson Young. That certainly is a blow. But what are the positives? Adam Ariotta up front taking on that load and responsibility. Ethan Sanders controlled the game beautifully at the back, and the team are just sort of taking their opportunities now, whereas probably 6 weeks ago some of those things wouldn't have happened. So the team's running into form. Certainly still a long way to go to get that to make the final eight, but certainly a win. Another one in the W column is certainly very handy.
0: It certainly is, and we get to do it all over again this coming Saturday with another doubleheader at GIO, but we'll talk more about that later in the week. Meanwhile, what happened with the local rugby league?
6: No, look, talking about rugby league, brilliant round of rugby league, actually. Close results in all matches. The Bushrangers kept their finals hopes alive with a dramatic field goal to Trey Benetto. This was a feisty encounter at Walker Park. It was 24-all, and literally on the siren, Trey Benetto, the halfback for Tuggeranong, landed a field goal to break the hearts of the Yes Magpies. Another full-on encounter, Lucas Thompson landed a long-range penalty to break the deadlock with just 2 minutes left as the Kangaroos downed at Woden 20-18. The Sharks needed all their resilience to hold off Goulburn 28-22. The last 6 minutes became rather tense. Taylor Whittington for Goulburn scored, set up a grandstand finish there, so only 6 points in that one. And the Gungahlin Bulls kept their slim hopes alive as a late Harvey Marnie try saw the Bulls home 28-20 over West Belconnen. This is one very tight competition at the moment, and all teams are right in it.
0: Some thrills and spills in the rugby union as well, I believe.
6: Yes, not to be outdone. The John Iden Cup certainly didn't miss out on the drama either, with an 80th minute try to the Whites' number 8, Sione Vahu, converted by Nathan Carroll, saw the Whites win 40-39 over a shell-shocked Royals, who thought they'd pretty much got home. They got to the lead after a hat-trick to winger Pinau to a Gamala. Look, everyone thought that that would get them home, but the Whites wouldn't be denied, and that late try to Vahu, that was his second try of the day, made it 40-39. Not to miss out as well on the action, the Gungahlin Eagles caused an almighty shock of the season, probably. A big 36-19 winners over the Rotorua leaders Tuggeranong Vikings, running in 5-3. And Scarf and Jimenez, though, for the Eagles, they got them off to a great start. 2 tries in the first 2 minutes. And the Vikings wanted what hit them, and the Gungahlin Eagles went on with the job. So some fantastic results in the John Iden Cup.
0: Marvellous. What was happening in the AFL?
6: Yeah, Tuggeranong made an emphatic statement this weekend to say, we are the real deal, these valleymen. They demolished the Queanbeyan Tigers, one of the powerhouses, 16-106 to just 3-5-23, an 83-point win to Tuggeranong. Nick Jarros kicked six, and Noah and Riley Budd with Riley Masters starred for the team from the Valley. The Tigers dropped out of the top four, which is nearly unheard of. East Lake is predicted too strong for Batemans Bay, 112-37. Aaron Harnstorff kicking four goals for the Demons there. And the Ainslie role just keeps on going, 181-52 winners over Gungahlin. Small forward and Tassie Devils identified talent, Cooper French. He kicked six goals. Thomas Fall kicked five for the Tricolours' big win. But Tuggeranong, they're making it certainly yet known they're not going to be messed with in this competition.
0: Now, let's turn our attention to soccer. If you weren't able to go to the United States to see the World Cup and Spain emerge victorious over Argentina in this morning's final, you can, in fact, turn up on Wednesday to see the Tigers FC participate in their Australia Cup match this week.
6: Certainly is. The last 32 of the Australia Cup, Tigers FC, of course, are winning the Canberra leg of this. And they get to play one of the glamour ties in this one. They play the Western Sydney Wanderers at McKellar, as you said, on Wednesday evening. Big assignment for the locals against the A-League club, but maybe a great advertisement for the strength of local football if the Tigers can cause a monumental upset. And, of course, with probably Capital Football and football in the territory feeling a little bit on a roll with Canberra United being saved and the men's A-League in the offing, I think this could be another sort of piece of the puzzle here to keep things rolling very positively for local football.
0: Indeed. And, of course, the weather on Wednesday is going to be crisp, cool and clear, partly cloudy. It's not going to be bad at all, I don't think. So get out there to McKellar Park and show your support for the Tigers. Meanwhile, in the ice hockey, apparently a good result for the Brave.
6: Yeah, they got the points against Brisbane Lightning. Look, they won 9-5, but they've actually masked something of a scare. The underdog Lightning gave their more fancy rivals. The Braves started well. Goals to Casey Cabara and Kanich got them away 2-0. Lightning then scored five of the next six goals and actually took the lead 5-3 at the 12-minute mark of the second period. So sort of a few heart flutters there. Finally, the Braves clicked into gear. Next six goals, Malan got two, Bates got two, Henning Ratcliffe marks all rounded out the seven goals required for the win. The Brave stay fourth with the win. The Sydney Ice Dogs missed the chance to jump the Brave under winning one of their two games. So the job done, but still plenty more to do for the Brave.
0: All righty. At the racetrack, did we pick a winner?
6: Yeah, we got a winner, Mr. Delaney. Amongst all the scratchings and soft going, it was actually in the highway.
0: There you go.
6: Very nice. It was, a sneaky PC, ridden by Chad Schofield, greeted the judge first. Handy price, $7.50. For the win, Dawn on Me was fourth, Silver Serenade fifth, and Satin Still in 06. So pretty good result all round for the locals, but the win to Sneaky PC was much appreciated. In the Ranvett West of Dorby finished fifth and Tickle Belly sixth. They weren't too far away, less than two lengths from the winner, Sword of Legacy. And in the last, Poker Jack did us a bit of a favourite, ran third at $9, getting us the each way. Creon showed some of its old form, finishing fourth, and dare I say, King Guffo was eighth, which probably just about summed up the Dragons for the weekend anyway against the Wild. So, but a winner in each way, we're okay.
0: All right, quick wrap-up of the netball.
6: Yeah, State League round 13, just two rounds to go. The women's are still tight at the top. Tuggeranong, Arrowang both on 22 points. South Canberra on 20. Tuggeranong too strong for Canberra, 61-47. Arrowang 51-37 over Belconnen. And in the men's, Queanbeyan locked up the minor premiership, winning 60-42 over the fourth place Canberra. Match of the round saw Arrowang get over the top of South Canberra, 49-43. With Arrowang going second with that win. Tuggeranong 42-19 over Belconnen.
0: Fantastic, Mark. We'll catch you again on Friday.
6: We'll see you then. Thanks, Leon.
0: Mark Vergano with all the local sport, and we'll do it all again on Friday to preview next weekend's action.
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14: Got an overnight low of minus 2, sunny tomorrow, 15 degrees. From the Capital Radio Newsroom, good afternoon. I'm Jeff Tyler. One Nation MP Barnaby Joyce says Australia needs to address its immigration intake to remove the risk of radicals. Mr. Joyce is trying to hose down comments made on a podcast by party leader Pauline Hanson. Senator Hanson claims the end of the White Australia policy has led to some of the country's immigration problems. Speaking to Sky News, Mr. Joyce argues what Senator Hanson meant was that some migrants fail to assimilate.
15: Pauline Hanson does not support the White Australia policy. She supports the assimilation and the Australian culture.
14: A 30-year-old McGregor man has been charged after allegedly failing to stop for police and resisting arrest this morning. Just before 3 a.m, officers approached the motorcycle rider at a car park at Narrabunda. He tried to take off. One officer was injured. The man was eventually handcuffed and underwent an alcohol screening test, which showed a positive result. A 34-year-old Kingston man has been extradited from Goulburn to face driving and firearms charges. Caitlin Lewis reports.
16: In January, a stolen Yamaha motorcycle was seen riding in a dangerous manner by a man who appeared to be under the influence while in Macquarie and Kingston. The motorcycle was later found in Kingston with a search warrant conducted at a unit on Wentworth Avenue. During the warrant, a small loaded handgun, a taser and a motorcycle key matching the stolen bike were located in the unit. Further inquiries by officers confirmed the identity of the man with an arrest warrant issued last week. After liaising with New South Wales Police, the man was identified staying at a motel in Yass. On Friday, the man was subsequently arrested by New South Wales Police and faced court in Goulburn for extradition to the ACT. Caitlin Lewis, Capital Radio News.
14: New global dementia guidelines are being described as a vital step forward in tackling a looming cognitive crisis. The World Health Organization says up to 45% of dementia risk could be mitigated by exercise, avoiding air pollution and adopting a healthier diet. Australian researcher Professor Karin Anstey says the recommendations include increasing social activity.
17: We now make a recommendation on using hearing aids for hearing loss. They mention a menopausal hormone therapy, which is not, where they say there's insufficient evidence there to recommend that to reduce risk of cognitive decline.
14: And paramedics in Canberra are set to receive new immersive training in a bid to tackle occupational violence. A key focus of the latest training capability is preparing paramedics to recognise, assess and respond to violence and aggression.
4: The latest finance report.
14: The ASX 200 is up 12 points to 8,808. Gold is selling at $4,011 an ounce. And one Aussie dollar is buying 69.93 US cents.
4: Sports update.
14: There's been an outpouring of emotion around the globe as Spain celebrates being crowned World Cup champions. A goal in the 106th minute is the difference between the Spanish and the defending champions Argentina. Final scores 1-0 to claim their first World Cup since 2010. And the Seagulls have slumped to a third straight loss, going down to the Titans, 38 points to 32. Manly star Tom Trbojevic is awaiting scans after picking up another hamstring injury during that loss. And the Raiders are having a day off, returning to the track tomorrow ahead of Saturday's clash against West's Tigers. That's the latest from the Capital Radio Newsroom.
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0: Now here's your latest Canberra traffic. At an accident, it seems we've been towed now. Lakeside at Parkes Way and Anzac Parade. Just light traffic moving through the area. It's actually a little busier on Constitution Avenue. Steady traffic as well through Page and Macquarie on Belconnen Way past Catchpole Street and Lathlane Street. The census is coming this August. You'll get instructions soon on what to do. In the census, every answer matters. Authorised by the Australian Bureau of Statistics, Canberra. If you see any dramas on the roads, 1300 545 082.
18: 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Alexander Watson Insulation. Canberra's cold. Your house doesn't have to be.
14: Got an overnight low of -2, morning frost, then a sunny day tomorrow and a top of 15 degrees. Wednesday, morning frost, partly cloudy, a top of 15. Thursday, partly cloudy, a top of 12. On Friday, morning frost, then a sunny day and a top of 12 degrees.
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0: Well, good afternoon, and how the devil are you? Great to have your company today. Leon Delaney here with you. It's Canberra Live on 2CC, and that's your chance to have your say. Any topic, any time, all you need to do is call me up on 6255 1206. Send a text if you'd like, 0488 266 266, or email by going to the 2CC website, click on the feedback link, and you can tell me what's on your mind, Canberra. Well, Canberra, breaking news. The ACT government has put forward a fresh offer in negotiations with ACT government employees over their next enterprise agreement. Now, as you know, ACT public employees have been in negotiations for about a year now, and no progress has been made until, well, I don't know. Is this progress? Let's see, because previously the government had offered 3% increase per year over the three-year period of the agreement, which the CFMEU said is not enough. It's below inflation, and it's obviously ineffectively a real pay cut, not a pay rise. And they've suggested that unless the ACT government comes back with a more realistic offer, then industrial action is most likely to take place. The revised offer has been sent out today. The basis of the revised offer is that the ACT government maintains the 3% a year pay rise for the 3 years that they have previously offered. However, they have now offered to sweeten that pot by adding one-off payments to top up income if inflation spikes above expectations. And so the proposal is that if Canberra's annual inflation hits 3.5% in the second and third years of the deal, the government workers would receive a $600 cost of living payment. If inflation hits 4%, workers would receive $1,000. Given that inflation has been over 4% now for quite some time and is showing a great deal of reluctance about falling, I suspect that the CFMEU may be less than impressed with this offer for a couple of reasons. First of all, it still doesn't make up for the lost ground of inflation and wages failing to keep pace with inflation over recent years. It also is comprised of one-off payments that do nothing to improve your base rate of pay going forward. So I think there may be some problems here, but it remains to be seen what the CFMEU says in response. That is what the government has come up with. I'll tell you what, they're very, very desperate for cash over there at the ACT government, which is why they're very reluctant to offer any more than that 3% per year over the 3 years, even though it is quite clearly below inflation. And unless that's rectified, workers just continue to go backwards. And I don't think the CFMEU will be very pleased with that. Nevertheless, you know, I could be wrong. Maybe they'll... No, I look forward to, with great interest, to the response from the CFMEU. 11 past four now on 2CC. Now, Ingenium Research has conducted some inquiries on behalf of the Council of Capital City Lord Mayors. And it has found that around Australia, the number of nighttime economy business venues has fallen over 5 years. But not here in Canberra. In fact, apparently we've got more nighttime economy businesses in Canberra now than we did before the pandemic. General Manager at the Australian Hotels Association in the ACT, Chris Gatfield, good afternoon.
1: Good afternoon, Leon. How are you?
0: Pretty well. Thanks very much for joining us today. The figures are interesting when you take a slightly deeper look. There's more nighttime businesses, but still the same number of drinks venues. What's going on?
1: Yeah, it's really interesting, isn't it? So while pubs around the country recorded their second straight year of decline, Canberra kind of held steady. So notwithstanding a couple of very high-profile venue closures, so it turns out our locals like their local. So that's, you know, that's something to celebrate in this report. But even though, according to this study, Canberra's nighttime economy is in ruder health than most people think, and we are growing faster at the national average, that is venue growth. right? And it's outstripping employment growth in the sector by a factor of almost 3 to 1. So that means more competition, and venues are cutting back on things like staffing hours, and margins are getting tighter.
0: So more venues, but not as much jobs growth. Does that suggest smaller venues?
1: Yeah, look, probably smaller venues. I mean, and certainly more venues, right? We've added almost 30% more venues in Canberra since before COVID. So that's a good news story. But as the jobs and the dollars haven't grown anywhere near as fast, that's more venues chasing a pie that isn't growing at the same rate. So when those numbers outrun revenue, something has to give. And what we're seeing is tighter margins, more competition for the same customers, and venues having to pull back on staff hours just to make the numbers work. So it's kind of a good news, bad news story. You know, good news, we've never had more choice on a night out. That's great. Bad news, a lot of that growth is happening at the expense of the operators who are actually running venues at the moment.
0: Yeah. Has the nightlife changed culturally over time? Because part of this report indicates that younger people are drinking less alcohol than previous generations. That's probably a good thing for a variety of reasons. But does that mean that we've had to shift our expectations of what is a good night out?
1: Yeah, absolutely. And that cultural change has been seen right across Australia. It's not necessarily just relating to Canberra, but in terms of young adults, you know, those who are 18 to 24, I vaguely remember being that age, the number who completely abstain from alcohol over the last couple of years has risen from 13% to 23%. So that's a big cultural shift in the way that young people drink. And that's backed up by kids who are in high school who obviously should not be getting access to alcohol at all. Almost 70% of them completely abstain and have never tried a full serve of alcohol by the time they're 18. That is a huge change from even a decade ago. So it's being driven by, you know, health consciousness, as well as the rising cost of living. That is certainly a factor. But it's something that our industry has to adapt to, and we have to offer, you know, different experiences for those young people who don't necessarily just want to come into the pub and have a beer.
0: Indeed. Well, I can certainly remember my years during that period from 18 to 24. Of course, it was a very, very long time ago, and the world has significantly changed since then. We've got modern conveniences like the internet we didn't have then. I can tell you, it's a very different place.
1: Absolutely. Look, I vaguely remember my 18 to 24 years, Leon, and I have to say, you know, it was a lot of fun, and I was a very strong supporter of the nighttime economy at that point. Very, very strong indeed.
0: Yes. Well, I don't know about you, but I you know, I spent a lot of time sleeping until lunchtime because I used to do night shift on the radio, and then, you know, I just maintained the habit for many years. What's the future of the nighttime economy? Because we have to adjust what we're offering now, don't we, in order to retain the sort of vibrancy that we'd like to see. So it can't be just about alcohol, can it?
1: Yeah, absolutely. And venues have been incredibly creative and adaptive in terms of what they're putting forward to sort of entice new audiences into their venues that might not otherwise, you know, want to engage with their services. So, and to their credit, the ACT government have actually been backing that in with reforms. So if you put on, you know, if you're a small venue in Canberra at the moment, you get a 50% cut on your liquor license fees if you showcase live music. We think that's a great thing, right? It gives people who don't necessarily drink a real reason to get off the couch and get into a venue, see a band, hopefully a local one or a DJ, and the venue gets a bit of a slice of the action as well, courtesy of the government. But people are incredibly creative. You know, they're coming up with, you know, themed cocktail nights. They're doing all sorts of stand-up comedy. They're doing trivia nights. Venues are finding new and creative ways to get people in the doors because they have to. It's the time where you could just, you know, open up at midday and hope that people would come in for a schnitzel and a, you know, and a pint. They're kind of over. You need to give people more than that at the moment, and young people expect it.
0: Indeed, but still, you can't go past a good schnitty and a schooner, can you?
1: Oh, look, I wouldn't. But that's just me, Leon. That's just me.
0: Not just you.
1: But the way that people are actually, you know, going out and going to venues is changing as well. If you go through the report, a lot of people have said anecdotally, Thursday is the new Friday. You can absolutely see that in the data here. So, you know, it's, and that is reflective of people, you know, working from home, people in the office Monday to Friday reshuffles the entire trading week. And again, venues have to adapt to that. So, whereas you might not have put a special on a Friday anymore. You might have to now, because Thursdays are your big night of the week where it's still your boots time. So it's an incredibly dynamic industry, and the operators have always been very, very good at reading consumer sentiment, responding to it. But certainly over the last couple of years, the change has been far more seismic than it has been over several decades.
0: Indeed. Chris, thanks very much for your time today.
1: Cheers. Thanks, Leon.
0: Thank you. That's Chris Gatfield, the General Manager at the Australian Hotels Association in the ACT. 17 past 4 now on 2CC.
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4: There are calls for the Housing Minister and ACT Government to act quickly to fix or replace broken heaters in public housing.
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5: The US military has confirmed its first troop deaths from direct Iranian fire since the opening days of the Middle East conflict.
2: When you need to know, Canberra's news leader is 2CC.
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8: Another look at your latest Canberra traffic and seeing things getting busy now northbound on William Hubble Drive between John Gordon Drive, Coulter Drive and Hawkers Drake Brockman Drive. Across the border to Queanbeyan, watch out around the Crescent, round Hobbs Street. We've had word through of a reported accident. 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
2: The latest news and opinion that matters. 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
0: Well, after spending pretty much all day in the green, the Australian share market has, at the end of trade, fallen into the red. Not by much. The ASX 200 down by 0.06%. The All Ordinaries down by 0.05%. We'll have a full report of all the day's finance news a little later in the program. 20 past four now. And this week's musings from the regular political commentator at the Canberra Times, Professor Mark Kenny, focus on two crises that he says are affecting late-stage democracy. Mark, good afternoon.
9: Good afternoon, Leon.
0: Two crises affecting late-stage democracy. One, you say, is empirical, and the other, you've made up a word. What's going on?
9: Yes, the word I've made up is empirical. So what I'm basically arguing is there's a sort of a crisis over facts and truth, which is, you know, really competing with a lot of other things. And there's a crisis over the system itself, which is to say, within a democracy, the ultimate umpire is the people. The people get to decide, and they have elections regularly. Those elections are meant to be free and fair, and they are meant to be fought according to certain rules. And in between elections, we have what's called representative democracy, where we have, you know, people who are elected for us to undertake decisions, and there are courts, of course, as well, who can make sure that all is being done legally and the like. What we see in many places around the world is an attack on both of these things. As I say, there's this sort of assault, really, on facts. People have, or as Donald Trump's press secretary once said, alternative facts. There's a whole lot of opinion. There's algorithms that control debates and so forth that absolutely influence people and in all kinds of ways, so that fact feels like it's a subjective thing, just like someone else's opinion. And we have now constantly in lots of other democracies, we are happily in a better place in Australia for a variety of reasons, but we have attacks on the umpiring process as well. This is the empirical, as I call it, function of our system. And in America, for example, we see this playing out very strongly in terms of the way Donald Trump is looking to manipulate things. His speech the other day was really I think, has shot across the bow for democracy, and he's, many people think in the US, sort of tilling the ground to either declare an emergency around the midterm elections that are coming up, or possibly something even worse, where they get postponed, or if these don't get postponed, that the presidential election due in 2028 gets postponed. None of this is out of the question. So, you know, these are difficult times for democracy.
0: Indeed. So we have alternative facts, we have fake news. All of these expressions have basically emerged from the Donald Trump era. There have been plenty of people propelling that narrative, but it all traces back to the Trump phenomenon, doesn't it?
9: It does, although it traces back also, I think, to what I would say is a sort of a technological enablement of this kind of febrile, you know, feverish kind of public debate now. Previously, in the world that we grew up in, you know, the media, and media have many faults and many people have pointed them out, but media were essentially responsible for telling us what was going on in Parliament, what was going on in politics generally. We would, you know, generally watch the evening news and read one of two or three newspapers, one of two or three in every city. These days are gone, of course. You know, now we have digitization, we have social media, everyone can participate all the time. And so there's this sense that everything has sped up, and governments and media have kind of lost that central place, that leadership position that they had, and in some cases abused, no question about that. But we now have this kind of situation where it's very, very hard to get unity around a question. It's a system that sort of thrives on division. It thrives on hyperbole. As I say, there are algorithms that are at play that we can't even understand or see, which determine what information flows to whom. Of course, we've got large sections of the population now that have given up on, you know, many of the institutions that we sort of relied on in the past, and media being one of them. And so you've got kind of this uninformed electorate, but which is kind of hyper-volatile. You know, there's a lot of conflict around. And that is playing out in a number of democracies. It's very advanced in the US, but it's playing out in a number of democracies around the world. As I say, I think we're in a better position because we have a higher level of trust in our institutions, and we have compulsory voting, which has tended to slow this process down, I think. But it doesn't mean we're immune from it.
0: Far from it.
9: In a better place.
0: Today's news poll shows that One Nation has improved its position again, back up another percentage point, and is now 30% of the primary vote, according to news poll. This follows, of course, the appearance on Channel 7 last night of Pauline Hanson, which I did not watch, but apparently some people did. And apparently she's had all sorts of very interesting things to say. Followed up by Barnaby Joyce in the media today, sort of attempting to hose down some of the things Pauline said last night. It's exhausting trying to keep up, Mark.
9: It is exhausting, but, I mean, the interesting point there is, isn't it, that the One Nation's numbers have sort of recovered. There was a sense that after that kind of, you know, pretty extraordinary set of statements that she made at the National Press Club, first time she'd ever addressed the National Press Club, only a month ago, I think it was a month ago, 2 days ago, so it was, I think, about the 17th of June. And there was a sense in that period after that that One Nation had exposed itself to a broader electorate. Those people had got to see what Pauline Hanson thinks about a range of things, and she said some pretty extraordinary things. You know, all workers are lazy and this kind of stuff. And so the numbers went down, and that filled a fair bit of talk that One Nation had peaked. There's a bit of a sort of a theme there running with Nigel Farage's Reform UK party in Britain as well, which seems to have also got itself into trouble. And so there's this sort of sense that, oh, perhaps this populism thing is just a flash in the pan. But this poll and some other polls in the last few days does tend to suggest that there's a bit of a rebound again. These polls are going to go up and down, as Barnaby Joyce has said. They're now sitting level pegging with Labor on 30%. The coalition's still languishing down in the teens, but it's up 2 points to 19%. So the combined right-wing vote is now, in terms of primary vote now worth 49% of the vote, and the combined Labor Greens amount is something like 42%. So yes, there's a bit of support for Pauline Hanson around, notwithstanding the very points she made, that she's said some incendiary things, that says she loves the idea of mass deportations. She's been saying some pretty incendiary things in the UK about how that country looks and how, you know, Australia is heading down the same path. And voters don't seem to be walking away from her in the way that the other parties had kind of hoped they would.
0: Mm. Yes, we could spend all afternoon here dissecting this, but I fear we're still not going to come to any clearer resolution as to why Pauline Hanson's views have been so embraced by so many people. I'm going to have to spend more time thinking about that, I think. Mark, thanks very much for chatting today.
9: I think it's the vibe, Leon.
0: You've nailed it. It's the vibe.
9: Yeah, my point would be that it's the vibe, not the detail, and she's speaking to it.
0: Absolutely. Mark, thanks very much for your time today.
9: Thanks, Leon.
0: Thank you, Professor Mark Kenny from the ANU Australian Studies Centre and host of the Democracy Sausage podcast and, of course, regular political commentator for the Canberra Times. 4:29 now, and a news update is coming up next on 2CC.
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13: Got an overnight low of -2, sunny tomorrow, 15 degrees from the Capital Radio Newsroom. Good afternoon. I'm Jeff Tyler. One Nation MP Barnaby Joyce says Australia needs to address its immigration intake to remove the risk of radicals. Mr. Joyce is trying to hose down comments made on a podcast by party leader Pauline Hanson. Senator Hanson claims the end of the White Australia policy has led to some of the country's immigration problems. Speaking to Sky News, Mr. Joyce argues what Senator Hanson meant was that some migrants fail to assimilate.
14: Pauline Hanson does not support the White Australia policy. She supports the assimilation and the Australian culture.
13: A 30-year-old McGregor man has been charged after allegedly failing to stop for police and resisting arrest this morning. Just before 3 a.m, officers approached the motorcycle rider at a car park at Narrabunda. He tried to take off. One officer was injured. The man was eventually handcuffed and underwent an alcohol screening test, which showed a positive result. A 34-year-old Kingston man has been extradited from Goulburn to face driving and firearms charges. Caitlin Lewis reports.
15: In January, a stolen Yamaha motorcycle was seen riding in a dangerous manner by a man who appeared to be under the influence while in Macquarie and Kingston. The motorcycle was later found in Kingston with a search warrant conducted at a unit on Wentworth Avenue. During the warrant, a small loaded handgun, a taser and a motorcycle key matching the stolen bike were located in the unit. Further inquiries by officers confirmed the identity of the man with an arrest warrant issued last week. After liaising with with New South Wales Police, the man was identified staying at a motel in Yass. On Friday, the man was subsequently arrested by New South Wales Police and faced court in Goulburn for extradition to the ACT. Caitlin Lewis, Capital Radio News.
13: New global dementia guidelines are being described as a vital step forward in tackling a looming cognitive crisis. The World Health Organization says up to 45% of dementia risk could be mitigated by exercise, avoiding air pollution, and adopting a healthier diet. Australian researcher Professor Karin Anstey says the recommendations include increasing social activity.
16: We now make recommendation on using hearing aids for hearing loss. They mention a menopausal hormone therapy, which is not where they say there's insufficient evidence there to recommend that to reduce risk of cognitive decline.
13: And paramedics in Canberra are set to receive new immersive training in a bid to tackle occupational violence. A key focus of the latest training capability is preparing paramedics to recognise, assess and respond to violence and aggression.
17: Sports update.
13: There's been an outpouring of emotion around the globe as Spain celebrates being crowned World Cup champions. A goal in the 106th minute is the difference between the Spanish and the defending champions Argentina. Final scores 1-0 to claim their first World Cup since 2010. And the Seagulls have slumped to a third straight loss, going down to the Titans, 38 points to 32. Manly star Tom Trbojevic is awaiting scans after picking up another hamstring injury during that loss. And the Raiders are having a day off, returning to the track tomorrow ahead of Saturday's clash against West's Tigers. That's the latest from the Capital Radio newsroom.
18: 2CC weather, Alexander Watson Insulation. Canberra's cold. Your house doesn't have to be.
13: Got an overnight low of -2, morning frost, then a sunny day tomorrow and a top of 15 degrees. Wednesday, morning frost, partly cloudy, a top of 15. Thursday, partly cloudy, a top of 12. On Friday, morning frost, then a sunny day and a top of 12 degrees.
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3: This is Budgie Baker, another great day on the mountain. Plenty of sunshine. There was a little bit of high cloud around as well, and it was pretty warm with the snow softening fairly quickly, especially on the lower slopes and those thinner areas of cover. Selwyn Snow Resort, new chum chair, Wes's wonderful carpet open today, plenty of smiles around. Charlotte Pass, Basin Bomber, Pulpa Tea Bar, Cozzy Triple Chair open to the top, nice long runs back to the village, and Cozzy Carpet looking after the first timers and all the kids. Perisher, three resort areas are open at the moment. Plenty of lifts, including all lifts at Blue Cow, Pretty Valley, Mount P6 was popular, as was Centre Valley around Leichhardt. No lifts today at Guthaga. Threadbow, well, they kept everyone happy. Cruiser, Gun Barrel and Super Trail was open. 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Friday Flat for the first timers. And Carroll's opened as well as the Basin. We're going to be in for another day of sunshine before the next snowy change around Wednesday. 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Most affordable snow resort in New South Wales.
2: 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Thanks to Bloomer's Lawyers, this is Canberra Live with Leon Delaney on 2CC.
4: Well, it's about 14 degrees outside at the moment. The Bureau says remaining clear for the rest of today. Another fresh start to the morning tomorrow with an overnight low of -2 and the expectation of frost and a chance of some fog first thing tomorrow as well. After that, pretty much a carbon copy of today, mostly sunny with a top of 15. Very similar on Wednesday. Morning frost, partly cloudy, top of 15. Partly cloudy on Thursday. As we get towards the end of the week, the daytime maximums are expected to drop down to about 12 or so. And later on Friday and Saturday, the overnight lows down to -3. So some more frosty starts, but mostly sunny days ahead. 22-5 on 2CC. The Canberra Liberals have called on the ACT government to urgently fix broken heaters in public housing. It almost sounds like a broken record, doesn't it? Shadow Minister for Social Housing and Homelessness, Chaka Barry, good afternoon.
5: Good afternoon, Leon.
4: Thanks for joining us today. When I say it's almost like a broken record, we've been talking about this for a long time. And, of course, there was the report not so long ago from the ACT Ombudsman. That was back in March, called Falling Through the Gaps. It appears, though, that the government has not received the message.
5: Sadly, you are absolutely correct, Leon, that several months after that report was released and recommendations made, we are still seeing Canberrans fall through the cracks. We have residents who are having to stay in the middle of winter. You've just read out, Leon, what the temperatures are going to be for the next couple of days. You have very vulnerable residents, older Canberrans, who are having to stay in public housing residents without heating for the remainder of the cold nights. That is a big problem when we consider the flow-on consequences of having to stay without heating on older Canberrans. You have health issues, you have, you know, all sorts of other psychological issues that come with that. It is a blight on this government, and they really need to tell us where their priorities are.
4: Your media release has a couple of examples of families that have been fighting the bureaucracy to try to get something done. Tell us about one of those stories.
5: We've actually got a couple who've come out following that media release. We heard from a few residents last week that they've had the runaround. So one resident who has contacted my office today has said she's disabled, she's in a wheelchair, she's been relocated, she's had

0: heating issues and hot water problems for a while, about 12 months. And she's still getting the runaround 12 months after. And now the heating, the hot water system is completely broken. So this is a new system, can I say. It's a replaced system and it's not working for her. This is a disabled person in a wheelchair trying to get basic service and she can't do that. We also had an elderly resident contact us last week. He, his son had to make the inquiries on her behalf all the way from Brisbane. So we have people interstate whose families are having to make representations because you have older Canberrans who can't make representations on their behalf. But can you imagine, though, people who don't have family members or who just don't know how to contact their local MLAs? The problem is huge, and we probably don't even know the extent of it because we haven't been reached by everyone who's been affected by this issue, Neon. But we've had residents contact us to say that they've been given the runaround and they probably would not have the system replaced until September. September, which is way after winter, Leon.
1: Well, you know, to be fair, it's still pretty cool in September as well. But no, I get the impression here that this is not a new story, and I've certainly heard anecdotal evidence previously about the difficulties interacting with ACT Housing. People put in a report of maintenance issues, and those reports in some instances are not even acknowledged, let alone responded to. What's the issue within the bureaucracy at ACT Housing?
0: That's a question the minister would have to answer, and we've got estimates coming up this week. So we would interrogate the minister on that, and she would have to answer why there's a breakdown in communication between the tenants program, who are the managers, and Housing ACT. So where is that communication breakdown happening and why? Why is it that a resident reports an issue, it's not responded to, or even when it's responded to, a different response is given to Housing ACT whilst the problem still exists? So sometimes we've received letters where we've been told that the problem has been fixed. When we go back to the tenants to inquire, they're like, no, it hasn't been fixed. The job was just closed off. So we need to understand where that breakdown in communication is coming from. And that's a question we're asking the minister during estimates this coming week.
1: Now, you mentioned programmed maintenance, who have the contract to look after public housing properties in the ACT. When that contract comes to an end, the government has already announced they plan to take maintenance activities back in-house and have that work done by government employees. Do you have any hope that that will result in some sort of improvement?
0: So we've also had this conversation a few months ago as well about the government's insourcing agenda. The difficulty or the problem that we had, and I had a motion in the Assembly calling for transparency and detail around what that agenda would look like. And again, we have another opportunity to interrogate the government during estimates. I am not confident that that would fix the issue because from what I have seen so far, we need to also bear in mind that the insourcing has already begun. It's not like they're waiting until the program contract expires before they begin the program. It has already started and we're still seeing issues. So the request for interventions that I receive hasn't slowed down. It's still coming in hard and fast. I still receive requests about public housing maintenance on a daily basis. And again, these are people who have, you know, the confidence to advocate for themselves. I wonder how many people are out there who don't even know how to advocate for themselves or where to go. So it is a bigger problem, the scale of which we don't even yet understand. But there are significant concerns around the government's insourcing agenda and whether or not it would deliver better outcomes for Canberrans. I have serious doubts about that because I've never seen the government do anything better.
1: Indeed, and this is an issue that has been around for a long time. It continues to hang around, and largely because it doesn't seem as if the government has actually done anything to improve things. And when I did speak with the government some time ago, that was the answer. We're going to be taking those services back in-house, and it will be better. Of course, you know, only time will tell whether that's the case. But in the meantime, the issue is we have elderly Canberrans right now, vulnerable Canberrans, some with disabilities, that are in accommodation without heating, and it's freezing cold overnight.
0: It is frozen. It's going up to -3 on Thursday. The question is, what are these residents supposed to do? What are they supposed to do? The resident who is in a wheelchair has said her bill, again, we're in a cost of living crisis. She said that her electricity bill has gone up significantly. So not only are they having to, you know, be in a house where it's not heated, but they're also having to bear the cost of trying to provide alternative heating because of the government's policy settings and the sheer lack of, I don't even know what word to use. Like, their priorities are just not right. And to have someone who is in a wheelchair in a house where they don't have hot water system, they can't shower, surely someone should go, well, that's a significant problem and we should be fixing that ASAP. I'm not sure why it's taking 12 months to fix an issue like that.
1: They need to have a crisis team, don't they?
0: Everything is a crisis. They need a crisis team for everything that happens in the public service, Leon. Like, seriously. We need a crisis team across all service delivery. Because it doesn't matter where you look. The same problems arise. Like, I wonder, what is the one thing that this ACT Labor government is doing well? Like, what is the one thing they're doing really well? And I could go, yep, they're doing this really well, and I can congratulate them for that. You talked about sounding like a broken record. I think, you know, as an optimist myself, I'm trying to find something, and I can't.
1: Well, I'm not going to help you out there. It's like not my position, is it? Chaka Barry, thanks very much for your time today.
0: Thank you, Leon. Thanks for the time.
1: Thank you. That's the Shadow Minister for Social Housing and Homelessness on 2CC. It's around about 13 to 5.
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12: Now your latest Canberra traffic at northbound, the Majura Parkway has hit its straps. Heavy going between at least Mount Majura Road and the Federal Highway. John Gorton Drive near Cotter Road, we've had word through of an accident and maintenance work affecting cyclists and pedestrians along the Paul Truebridge path between the Majura Parkway and Fairbairn Avenue tomorrow morning from 7:30. 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That's the latest Canberra traffic.
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1: 10 to 5 now. Peter has sent me an email. Peter, thank you very much for listening. This is what Peter says. Hi, Leon. It's simple. Pauline Hanson, reflects the frustrations of normal Australians and has been consistent in her approach over 30 years, especially over the last few years as Labor drives Australia into financial and social oblivion and the Liberals have forgotten about true conservative values and failed to attack Labor on the economy and social issues. Labor is divisive and dangerous, while the Liberals don't know who they are or what they need to fight for. Neither is worth the vote of any thinking Australian. Peter, I would imagine that you're not alone there, and I think there's a great deal of dissatisfaction generally with both of the major political parties, whether it's the Liberal National Coalition on one side or Labor and other supporters on the other side. I think that ordinary everyday Australians feel very much let down by the mainstream politicians of both stripes. And the major reason for that is economic dislocation. It's quite simple. If ordinary everyday Australians felt that they and the country were doing well, they wouldn't be worried about immigration or housing or any of those things because, well, they'd be happy that everything's going well. The reality is it's not going well. People know it and they're looking for some sort of explanation. Now, whether you agree with Pauline or not, that is what she's providing people. She's providing people some sort of explanation. I don't agree with her explanation, but until the major parties can get their act together, you know, they've only got themselves to blame, haven't they? 8 minutes to five now on 2CC. It's Canberra Live. 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Good afternoon.
13: Good afternoon, Leon. And, you know, just segueing on from Peter's email, here's a story about some decent, ordinary, working Canberra people doing good things for the community and not relying on the government to do it for them.
1: Well, that's absolutely sensational, of course. Let's not get bogged down on focusing on the failures of the government. We'd be here for all afternoon and well into next month. But anyway, Hands Across Canberra and Master Builders ACT, what have you guys been up to?
13: So, look, this is a multi-year collaboration. I think this is the fifth charity house, the fourth one that we've done together. The concept's pretty simple, Leon. You build a house, a whole lot of folks in the building industry, construction, who are very, very generous people, get together and volunteer their services or make donations of materials and goods, and then you auction the house off and you give the profits to charity. So it's a well-established pattern. We've been working together for many years now, and we are just about to break the soil on the latest one, which is going to be out at Whitlam. ACT government have stepped up for this as well with the Suburban Land Agency. They've enabled us to purchase the block of land, which is an absolute beauty. Beautiful views over to the Brindabellas and down to the Molonglo River, views that can't be built out. And we're going to have a fantastically attractive family house built there, with the proceeds going to charities that are working right across the whole scale of the sort of the scourge that is domestic and family violence, with a lot of warmth and a lot of input and a lot of very genuine intention to make change from the industry.
1: So tell us a little bit about the house, because one of our listeners, who knows, might be interested in making a bid at the auction when the time comes. What are you selling?
13: I'll tell you what, it's a four-beddy, so that's pretty good to start with. Lovely big block. It was about the biggest remaining block in Whitlam. I was pretty careful about that, right across the road from the playground. So you're very much looking at a family home. It's got a pool, Leon. We've got a donation of a pool. I mean, how fantastic is that? But look, just a house that is very much designed around family. It's the place where you will bring your kids up. It's about two blocks from where the Whitlam School and shops are currently going in. So very much a new community, but it's going to be a place that's pretty welcoming and very much like home. And one of the ways we're designing it is to have a very strong emphasis on everything being about Canberra. So even the interior designer, for example, is working on some fabrics and some finishes that are all about Canberra and this region. And since everything we do and everything we fund at Hands Across Canberra stays local, then that's a really important message too, that by supporting the cause in this way, the money doesn't go wandering off to someone else. It stays here in town where we need it, with our community.
1: Indeed. I'm just curious about this swimming pool. Does it double in winter as a skating rink?
13: Look, we have had a cold couple of mornings. I'll concede that.
1: It's going to be colder later in the week.
13: Well, I would point out to you that we haven't hit the old -6, -8 this winter. So I reckon as someone who's been kicking around here for a long while, it's still pretty warm. But yeah, look, the generosity of that, every tile, every brick, the landscaping, the architect hasn't charged a fee, donations, everything from the concreting, the door frames, even the clothesline has been donated. And of course, the big special mention goes to Daryl Lemus and his family. Daryl's young bloke is now in the business with him. That makes him fourth generation family builders in Canberra. And Daryl has rounded up the industry like nobody's business. I've seen him in action. It is flabbergasting. And look, he said, as have a lot of other people in Master Builders, the domestic violence thing is something they really want to address head on, and they want to be able to say, we put our hand on our heart and our hands in our pockets, and we built something that really made a difference to people in pretty terrible situations.
1: Indeed. Do you have any particular charitable organisations that you intend to support?
13: So we've done a bit of a collaborative process. I've asked them to come up with some original ideas. So it's easy to sort of just give the money to a single charity, but I want them to come up with some things that they might not be able to do unless they share. So we've kind of built that into the process. But people ranging from frontline services like the Domestic Violence Crisis Service to Marymead, who help people in the longer run, to people who look out for those who are from migrant or refugee families where sometimes there can tend to be very particular difficulties, right through the gamut to even the perpetrators, because you've got to work with the perpetrators, you've got to pull people up and say, listen, you know, you would have a very, very good hard look at yourself about this. So we need to work with everybody. So that process will land. We're expecting the house to be on the market probably next autumn selling season. If we put a shovel in the ground on Wednesday, I believe, then I think we give ourselves plenty of time to get it to market, and autumn's a good selling season.
1: Sensational. Genevieve, thanks very much for your time today.
13: And for yours. Thanks, Leon. Bye-bye.
1: Thank you, Genevieve Jacobs, the CEO at Hands Across Canberra. It's about 3 minutes to 5 now on 2CC.
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19: Got an overnight low of minus 2, sunny tomorrow, a top of 15 degrees. From the Capital Radio Newsroom, good afternoon. I'm Jeff Tyler. The opposition maintains One Nation is not fit to govern as a new poll shows the minor party has bounced back. One Nation's primary vote sits at 30%, which is on par with Labor. Support for the coalition has improved marginally, but is still behind with just 19% of the vote. Liberal leader Angus Taylor won't be drawn on the polls, but says One Nation is not the answer to the nation's problems.
20: I just don't think she has any of the answers. I mean, we have an economic crisis that the Prime Minister and his team has brought about, and One Nation doesn't have the solutions. We know their top few policies would drive up inflation, drive up interest rates by 3% or more, and make life harder for Australians.
19: A 39-year-old liner man subject to parole conditions is before the courts today after a police pursuit through Canberra early yesterday morning. Tia Priest-Willamott has more.
21: About 3:40am yesterday, police in Ngunnawal saw a car with registration plates that had previously been reported stolen. Officers tried to stop the car, however the driver continued through a number of suburbs across Canberra's north. It's alleged the driver committed a range of traffic offences during the incident, including failing to stop for police, driving through red traffic lights and driving on the wrong side of the road. The vehicle eventually travelled into the city before coming to a stop near the intersection of Alinga Street and Northbourne Avenue about 4:15am. The sole occupant of the vehicle, the 39-year-old male driver, was arrested. Tia Priest-Willamott, Capital Radio News.
19: The Territory has hit its fifth consecutive year of declining enrolments in ACT public schools while private schools continue to gain students. An education directorate spokesperson said the decline in enrolments was influenced by population changes driven by a declining birth rate. Mark Parton, leader of the ACT Liberals, says they've known about the declining standards and safety concerns in public schools for a while now.
22: This is the feedback that comes to us from people on the ground, particularly, I've got to say, down in the Tuggeranong Valley, where, you know, there's so many parents who have said, no, I just cannot send my children to a public school. Now, I'm not necessarily supporting their position. That's what they're telling me. And it's certainly backed up by the statistic.
19: And this year sees Australia's beloved children's TV program, Play School, celebrate its 60th anniversary. To celebrate, a live concert featuring some of the show's iconic presenters and toys, including Big Ted and Jemima, is coming to Canberra Theatre.
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19: The ASX 200 is down 5 and is at 8,791. Gold is selling at $4,008 an ounce, and one Aussie dollar is buying 69.81 US cents.
3: Sports update.
19: The Green Machine have got a day off the track today but return tomorrow ahead of Saturday's clash against West's Tigers at GIO. But Ricky Stewart's boys will be without star player Hudson Young, who suffered an Achilles injury during the Rabbitohs victory. Sticky says it was a very innocuous incident.
23: He just went back to the defensive line and then just he went to come off it and it just it went on him, and it was just probably the disappointment of the whole day having that go on him.
19: It's a double header on Saturday with the Raiders NRLW team facing the Sharks. And the party continues in Spain after defeating Argentina to claim the 2026 FIFA World Cup, winning 1-0. That's the latest from the Capital Radio Newsroom.
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25: Here's your latest Canberra traffic in the wake of an accident at Wright, John Gorton Drive near Cotter Road. Take care through the busy traffic. There's been a crash reported around the Nichols area on the Barton Highway near Clary Hermes Drive, and the usual heavy traffic northbound on the Majura Parkway from Mount Majura Road to the Federal Highway. KFC are dropping 31 deals over 31 days this Christmas in July for you to unwrap in-app. Let the festivities begin. Only available till 10 p.m. Pick up only. That's Canberra traffic.
24: 2CC weather. Alexander Watson Insulation. Canberra's cold. Your house doesn't have to be.
19: Got an overnight low of -2, morning frost, then a sunny day tomorrow and a top of 15 degrees. Wednesday, morning frost, partly cloudy, a top of 15. Thursday, partly cloudy, a top of 12. On Friday, morning frost, then a sunny day and a top of 12 degrees.
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0: good afternoon, and how the devil are you? Great to have your company today. Leon Delaney here with you. It's Canberra Live on 2CC, and it's your chance to have your say. Any topic, any time, whatever it is you'd like to talk about, all you need to do is call me up, 6255-1206. Send a text if you'd like, 0488-266-266, or email by going to the 2CC website, click on the feedback link, and you can tell me what's on your mind, Canberra. Thanks to Transport Canberra and City Services, a little bit of roadwork scheduled tomorrow in Gungahlin. There'll be occasional lane closures on Gribble Street from Gundaroo Drive to Hibberson Street between 8:30 a.m. and 4 p.m. And in Pialago, for cyclists and pedestrians, there'll be occasional lane closures from 7:30 a.m. until 5 p.m. on the shared path adjacent to Majura Parkway from Fairbairn Avenue for approximately 3 kilometres. Aside from that, of course, there's all the ongoing kerfuffle in Civic, thanks to the light rail stage 2A construction, the ongoing disruption on the Commonwealth Avenue Bridge because of the Commonwealth Avenue Bridge upgrade project, and just across the border, the complete closure of Monero Street for upgrade works right through until, well, maybe November. Or even longer, perhaps. All the details can be found on the Transport Canberra and City Services website. 5:08 now. Late on Friday, it was revealed that the Edge Early Learning Childcare Centre in Higgins had been ordered to close by the ACT's Children's Education and Care Assurance Agency. This notice to close apparently was issued in response to the childcare centre apparently failing to respond properly to a serious medical incident involving a child. Beyond that, we don't really know a lot, although I note that a spokesperson for Edge Early Learning said that the child involved is okay. Well, that's reassuring, but what seems to be the problem here? Independent MLA Tom Emerson has called for higher standards to be met. Tom, thanks very much for joining us today.
1: Thanks for having me on. Cheers, Leon.
0: All right. Do we know any more about what's been happening at the Edge Early Learning Centre in Higgins, particularly since there have been reports that parents have been harbouring concerns now for quite some time?
1: Yeah, like you mentioned, there's not been much information provided about the specific incident, which is probably fair enough to protect the privacy of the family involved. But prior to this incident, you recall I pushed for documents to get released through the Assembly last year, showing what's been going on in centres across the ACT, the centres that have been engaging in good practice, those that have been engaging in less good practice. And in those documents, we can see that this particular centre was the site of multiple national law breaches over recent years. It was found not to be following its child safety obligations by the regulator. In 2021, there was a finding of inadequate supervision in relation to a child leaving the centre unsupervised. In 2023, multiple breaches, including an educator that was allowed to work without a valid working with vulnerable people card, inappropriate discipline, and a child being fed a known allergen. So this is not an isolated incident at Edge Early Learning Higgins. Now, I've seen that the CEO has pinned the blame on the educators, and perhaps that's fair enough. I don't know. They've sacked one of the educators involved, and they're investigating others. But I've also seen commentary from some parents who said that the educators they engaged with were great, but management was terrible. So there is a pattern here, and I think that's worth considering, not just at this centre, but with this provider in general.
0: Well, that's right. Edge Early Learning is a fairly large operator with childcare centres in multiple states, and I saw it reported that earlier this month, one of their centres in South Australia was also ordered to close by authorities there after a similar incident where a child was served food with an allergen that the centre had been informed about the allergy. So clearly there's a larger problem, isn't there?
1: There is, and I think, you know, like, we can criticize educators, but either they're provided with the resourcing, the support, the number of fellow educators, the number of staff, the training and onboarding that they need to provide high quality education and care, or they're not. And that's up to the providers, ultimately. I've seen that Edge, the provider in this case, as you said, they've got a lot of centers, I think over 70 across the country. They're encouraging families to consider other Edge early learning centers, including in Charnwood. Well, that centre had the highest total number of complaints, serious incident reports and compliance notices in the document release that I'd pushed for in the Assembly, including for multiple breaches. So in 2023, an educator pulled a child's hair, causing them to fall and hit their head. In the same year, there was a complaint from an educator who was working out in that centre and had been there for 2 years and said the centre was operating below their required educator-to-child ratio almost every day, with staff being denied morning and afternoon tea breaks. The following year, in 2024, the centre's nominated supervisor was barred from working in the sector entirely for conduct that was grossly negligent and likely to cause injury. And the documents also show repeated dislocations of a child's jaw because of limited to no supervision, multiple child escapes, a serious head injury that went unnoticed. This is in the last few years, right? This is just the last 5 years. And actually, we don't have the documents from the last 12 months available, so I'm not sure what's been going on since then. But this is seriously concerning stuff. And I think when we've got examples like this, I really welcome the action being taken by the regulators. This is firm action to suspend a centre from operating and saying, look, it is unsafe. It puts parents out. But having these sorts of things happen to your children puts parents out even more. But I think we should also be asking what happens to the providers, these major corporate providers where there are repeated breaches, especially considering, I want a bit of a rant here, Leon, but especially considering some of the practices they're engaged in that really threaten the viability of our smaller community-run centres that are being run by people who are part of our community, who are doing a great job and focusing on putting children's safety, growth and well-being first. Because all it takes is for their enrolments to drop a little bit, because one of these big corporate providers comes in and sets up next door in the same area, for them to be made unviable, and then all the only option families have is one of these bigger providers that might not be putting what's best for their kids first.
0: Is there a link to be drawn between the large corporate for-profit operators and a higher rate of unwanted incidents?
1: Well, that's what the data show. I've been asking questions about this in the Assembly. At the moment, we've got basically the same number of the same proportion of centres in the ACT that are run by big for-profit providers as not-for-profit providers, but twice as many emergency action notices issued to for-profit centres, twice as many breaches of child safety requirements, or even more issued in for-profit centres. So the data show there's a link, and I've seen that in other jurisdictions. The same thing's coming out of other jurisdictions across Australia. I think families see the link, and again, it's not all for-profit providers, because we also have some great locally run for-profit centres where it's just one centre, right? And the centre director is involved, actively engaged, part of our community, has skin in the game and cares about what happens here. But I do have a real concern about some of these big for-profit providers that are running centres all across the country, about what their actual, what are the incentives that they're most focused on. And I think families are rightly asking whether this approach is the right one.
0: Tom, thanks for your time today.
1: Thanks, Leon. Cheers.
0: Thank you, Thomas Emerson, independent member for Kurrajong on 2CC. It's a quarter past five now from the 2CC newsroom. Jeff Tyler, good afternoon.
2: Hello, Leon, and to your listeners. A 30-year-old McGregor man has been charged after allegedly trying to flee police in Narrabundah early this morning. Officers were patrolling a car park just before 3 a.m. when they directed a motorcycle rider to stop. Police alleged the man tried to ride away and resisted arrest, with two officers suffering minor injuries during a struggle. The man was eventually arrested and returned a positive alcohol reading. He is before the courts.
0: What a surprise.
2: South Point Tuggeranong has completed its 7-day proactive security operations. 84 centre-wide patrols were conducted with 133 e-bikes and e-scooters intercepted as part of its ongoing investment in customer safety. South Point Centre Manager Keith Woodman said they will continue reviewing the centre's security measures and looking for opportunities for further strength and safety. Does that sound like a lot to you? 1 week, 7 days, 133.
0: Well, I said that to Keith earlier today, and he said, oh, it's about the same as last time we did that, so there you go.
2: But are these interceptions inside or outside the facility?
0: What they were doing was they had people posted at the entrances, and they were acting as concierges and saying, excuse me, young man or young lady, you cannot bring that item in with you to the centre. You must leave it here. And the young person would say, well, it'll get stolen. Well, yeah. We can lock it up for you and then we'll give it back when you leave.
2: Okay, so they weren't necessarily riding through doing burnouts. All right.
0: No, not like that video.
2: Yes, and finally some good news. Paramedics in Canberra are set to receive new immersive training in a bid to tackle occupational violence. A key focus of the latest training is preparing paramedics to recognise, assess and then respond to violence and aggression. Beyond frontline training, the Blended Learning Interactive Simulation Suite will also support recovery and return to work pathways. So that's some good training, well needed there for our paramedics in the ACT.
0: Yeah, and a great use of technology to deliver that virtual reality experience to simulate situations without having to actually be in a dangerous situation. I keep seeing you peering out the window, Jeff. What's going on?
2: Okay, so we've got a little bit of a mascot happening here at the station. As you know, you may not know where we are located. We have got a lot of kangaroos in the area, and there is one that's frequenting the back and the side of the building in the last few weeks. His name is Gary, and he'd be about 5 foot seven or eight when he's standing up.
0: You've given him the name Gary.
2: He just looks like a Gary.
0: He just looks like a Gary. You wouldn't want to argue with Gary.
2: No.
0: But he's also been known to bound along the edge of Bellenden Street. So if you are driving into the station, be aware.
2: Gary.
0: Yeah, Gary's on the side of the road quite often.
2: And he's a big unit.
0: He's very big. Yeah. He might make a very big dent if you should strike him.
2: I'm sure it would be a huge dent,
0: The car would come to a halt and then Gary would say, what did you do that for?
2: He would just bounce away. All righty.
0: Thanks very much. Jeff Tyler from the 2CC newsroom. It's 19 past five now.
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3: When you need to know, Canberra's news leader is 2CC.
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9: Now your latest Canberra traffic following accident activity at Wright. Still busy on John Gordon Drive at Cotter Road every which way. And across town to Nichols, the Barton Highway at Clary Hermes Drive. There's been an accident reported there as well. Heavy off the Kings Avenue Bridge, outbound and northbound on the Matura Parkway to the Federal Highway. Freedom's flash sale is on now. 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
10: Good afternoon, Leon.
0: Well, it turned into a pretty pleasant afternoon and quite warm and sunny there for a while.
10: Yes, that's right. Canberra today saw about, about 17 degrees maximum, 17 to 18 degrees maximum. That's about 5 degrees warmer than July average, I think. And also it was another mostly sunny day as well. So it was certainly a pleasant day. And currently Canberra is reporting about 10 to 11 degrees as I'm speaking now. And then tomorrow morning, it will be another cold, frosty morning with negative minimum temperatures, and currently we are forecasting minus 2 degrees minimum temperatures for Canberra in the morning. But Canberra being Canberra, you know, few more degrees of temperature drop is not out of question, because this morning Tagaranong had about minus 6 degrees. So, you know, although we are forecasting minus 2, you know, be prepared to if and don't be surprised if you see further drop. And otherwise, you may see some fog in the morning as well, and then becoming mostly sunny with another pleasant day at 15 degrees maximum for both Tuesday and Wednesday. Then looks like we may see some increasing cloud cover midweek, say Wednesday into Thursday, as a series of cold front and troughs moves across the ACT. And although we are not anticipating showers over Canberra City itself, the listeners may see some noticeable temperature drop after the passage of this cold front. So with that, we may see a return to wintry conditions during the later part of the week into the weekend.
0: Sensational. Thanks very much for the update.
10: My pleasure.
0: G1 Park at the Bureau with the very latest on the weather.
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0: According to the latest Domain rent report, rents for houses here in Canberra have climbed to a record high at $710 per week. Joining me now, Chief Residential Economist at Domain, Dr. Nicola Powell. Good afternoon.
11: Good afternoon.
0: Thanks for joining us today. Of course, rents across the nation have been climbing, haven't they?
11: They absolutely have, and what we saw over the most recent quarter was what we describe as re-acceleration in rents, and this was something we saw on that national level. We saw house rents rise $20, and that lifted annual growth to the strongest in almost 2 years, and even unit rents rose $5 over the June quarter. So I think it really is reflecting quite a bounce, really, in asking rents.
0: Okay, here in Canberra specifically, though, while house rents have increased, unit rents have remained stable.
11: That is correct. So we've got house rents up $10 in the June quarter. It was actually the strongest June quarter for rent growth in 8 years. I think it's kind of reflecting a bit of a rebound from softer rental conditions we saw earlier in the year. And when you look at the asking rent for houses in Canberra, it's now at $710 a week. So that is a record high. But unit rents are unchanged, and they're unchanged for two back-to-back quarters. But they're holding at that record high of $580 a week. So it is a bit of a two-speed rental market. We've got house rents still rising across Canberra, units rents unchanged. And ultimately, I think, you know, it is still very much a landlord's market, because when you look at the vacancy rate, it still is low. There's still a lack of available rentals. And that dynamic, I think, is still placing pressure on rents and holding them at that record high.
0: That vacancy rate did increase slightly, though, didn't it?
11: It did. It is higher than this time last year, and it sits at 1.2%, and a balanced rental market is between 2 and 3%. So technically speaking, it still means it's a landlord's market, but it's actually moving in the right direction, so it is increasing. So what that means is we have seen a bit more available rental, and that dynamic in itself is probably what's helping to keep units a bit more stable in terms of where the rents are sitting, because units do make up the bulk of the rental market across the Canberra region.
0: Yeah, I was going to ask, is there a breakdown of those vacancy rate numbers to give us a comparison between houses and units?
11: We don't have a breakdown between houses and units. I mean, units do make up the bulk. I think what's interesting is when you start drilling down to the different districts across Canberra, because we have got diverse conditions in rents across the ACT and depending upon houses and units. So, for example, units in Gungahlin actually fell over the quarter by $10, whereas we've got units rents in Tuggeranong and Woden Valley as well, both rising over the quarter. And they saw just under a 4% increase in asking rents over the June quarter.
0: So really quite a patchy marketplace.
11: It is quite a patchy marketplace. I think it's an interesting one, though, because when we look at the national lens, we definitely saw a strong re-acceleration in asking rents, but it was more so being led by markets like Sydney and Brisbane. And I think with Canberra, the fact that Canberra has been very good at providing apartments and units, which keeps the price point much more affordable for those who want to break into the housing market, but it's also kept a steady stream of available rentals as well, and the fact that we've got that vacancy rate nudging higher, I think the outlook in the ACT is a bit brighter compared to some other locations.
0: Okay, now later this week on Thursday, the Domain Quarterly House Price Report will be due out. Now that relates to the quarter just completed, and I'm going to take a stab in the dark and suggest perhaps it's going to be too soon to use that as a yardstick for measuring the impact of the budget which was delivered in May. What should we expect later this week?
11: Look, a very interesting question. And I think what we will see, and what we're seeing at the moment, I think is what I would describe as a bit of a behavioural response. I think even in the rental space, we've had a bit of a repricing from landlords, but we're not yet to see really the impacts on how that's going to affect new investors coming into the housing market. And I think as time goes on, we will see fewer new investors coming in, which will probably mean we'll continue to see rents rise and record high rents. I think that's just going to be the theme. But I think, I mean, we all know our housing market to purchase, we have got slowing housing conditions. Supply is rising. People are feeling a bit insecure, a bit unsure. We've seen 3 rate hikes this year, and that does weigh in and slows down our housing market in terms of prices and also activity.
0: Indeed, and we'll look forward to those figures on Thursday. Nicola, thanks very much for chatting today.
11: Thank you.
0: Dr. Nicola Powell, the Chief Residential Economist at Domain on 2CC.
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2: Got an overnight low of -2, sunny tomorrow, a top of 15 degrees. From the Capital Radio Newsroom, good afternoon. I'm Jeff Tyler. The opposition maintains One Nation is not fit to govern as a new poll shows the minor party has bounced back. One Nation's primary vote sits at 30%, which is on par with Labor. Support for the coalition has improved marginally, but is still behind with just 19% of the vote. Liberal leader Angus Taylor won't be drawn on the polls, but says One Nation is not the answer to the nation's problems.
19: I just don't think she has any of the answers. I mean, we have an economic crisis that the Prime Minister and his team has brought about, and One Nation doesn't have the solutions. We know their top few policies would drive up inflation, drive up interest rates by 3% or more, and make life harder for Australians.
2: A 39-year-old liner man subject to parole conditions is before the courts today after a police pursuit through Canberra early yesterday morning. Tia Priest-Willamott has more.
20: About 3:40am yesterday, police in Ngunnawal saw a car with registration plates that had previously been reported stolen. Officers tried to stop the car, however the driver continued through a number of suburbs across Canberra's north. It's alleged the driver committed a range of traffic offences during the incident, including failing to stop for police, driving through red traffic lights and driving on the wrong side of the road. The vehicle eventually travelled into the city before coming to a stop near the intersection of Alinga Street and Northbourne Avenue about 4:15am. The sole occupant of the vehicle, the 39-year-old male driver, was arrested. Tia Priest-Willamott, Capital Radio News.
2: The Territory has hit its fifth consecutive year of declining enrolments in ACT public schools while private schools continue to gain students. An education directorate spokesperson said the decline in enrolments was influenced by population changes driven by a declining birth rate. Mark Parton, leader of the ACT Liberals, says they've known about the declining standards and safety concerns in public schools for a while now.
21: This is the feedback that comes to us from people on the ground, particularly, I've got to say, down in the Tuggeranong Valley, where, you know, there's so many parents who have said, no, I just cannot send my children to a public school. Now, I'm not necessarily supporting their position. That's what they're telling me. And it's certainly backed up by the statistic.
2: And this year sees Australia's beloved children's TV program, Play School, celebrate its 60th anniversary. To celebrate, a live concert featuring some of the show's iconic presenters and toys, including Big Ted and Jemima, is coming to Canberra Theatre.
22: Sports update.
2: The Green Machine have got a day off the track today but return tomorrow ahead of Saturday's clash against West's Tigers at GIO. But Ricky Stewart's boys will be without star player Hudson Young, who suffered an Achilles injury during the Rabbitohs victory. Sticky says it was a very innocuous incident.
23: He just went back to the defensive line and then just he went to come off it and it just it went on him and it was just probably the you know, it was a disappointment of the whole day having that go on him.
2: It's a double header on Saturday with the Raiders NRLW team facing the Sharks. And the party continues in Spain after defeating Argentina to claim the 2026 FIFA World Cup, winning 1-0. That's the latest from the Capital Radio newsroom.
17: 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Alexander Watson Insulation. Canberra's cold. Your house doesn't have to be.
2: Got an overnight low of -2, morning frost, then a sunny day tomorrow and a top of 15 degrees. Wednesday, morning frost, partly cloudy, a top of 15. Thursday, partly cloudy, a top of 12. On Friday, morning frost, then a sunny day and a top of 12 degrees.
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25: Elise Simpson here from the Canberra Raiders. A huge doubleheader this Saturday at GIO Stadium Canberra, thanks to VB. Gates open at 12 p.m. with NRLW at 12:40 against the Sharks and then NRL at 3 p.m. against the Tigers. Get your

0: RBC Finance with The Motley Fool.
1: Yes, the Chief Investment Officer at The Motley Fool, Mr. Scott Phillips, is still on holidays. Half his luck. I believe he might be back next week. Nevertheless, I can run you through the numbers. The ASX today closed down, despite spending pretty much the whole day in the green. In the end, the market fell away. The ASX 200 closed down by 0.06%. The All Ordinaries down by 0.05%, finishing at 8,974.7 points. Biggest losers on the ASX 200 today were led by PEXA Group, down by 4.4%. Liontown was down by 4.1%. Zipco down by 4%. We saw Alcoa lose 3.6%, and Domino's Pizza down by 3.5%. Maybe pick up a pizza on the way home and, you know, help them out. There were some, however, today that were making gains, led by 4D Medical up by 8.7%. Deep Yellow was up by 6.3%. Yancoal up by 6.2%. Pantoro up by 4.9%. And GrainCorp up by 4.6%. The Aussie dollar at this very moment will buy you exactly 70.02 US cents.
0: 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Canberra Live with Leon Delaney on 2CC.
1: 23-6. Now, if you've ever had a hankering to see grown adults strapping on medieval armour and then having at it against each other with swords and battle axes, this is your opportunity. From the Canberra Burley Griffins, the Vice President and fighter, Max Convey, good afternoon.
2: Good evening. How's it going?
1: Really well. Thanks very much for joining us. I've got this right, haven't I? You strap on armour and you attack each other with swords and battle axes.
2: You have indeed. So pretty much 14th to 15th century armour, so all in steel, and then for upcoming events, one-on-one.
1: Okay. There is an opportunity for people to see some of what you do early next month, at the beginning of August, where you'll be putting on a couple of performances at the Harmony German Club, a daytime performance for the family and a nighttime performance for the grown-ups alone. What are they going to see? What are you expecting to show people?
2: So this is our third event for the year at Harmony, and both events are basically... a ring will be set up, so a 4x4 meter old school style boxing ring, basically, so wooden lists as we call it, and two fighters go in, and it's effectively MMA rules. So striking, punching, kicking, throws, and groundwork is all part of the fun.
1: But all with armor and shields and battle axes and swords.
2: It is indeed. So add on an extra 30 kilos of gear and then go for it.
1: Okay.
2: So I
1: expect the armour does indeed provide some protection, but surely there's a significant risk of getting hurt here.
2: Our club motto is cause pain, not injury. So you feel it, you notice it, but it's not an injury that you can't walk away with. So bruises are pretty common. And they're all part of the enjoyment, but actual injury is pretty safe. Armor's surprisingly, or I guess not that surprisingly, it lasts for that long, is actually pretty good at protecting us.
1: Well, yeah, obviously the armor was there for a reason, even back in the day when it was the standard outfit for soldiery. But things have moved on a bit since then. What's the attraction of battling medieval style?
2: So... Boohurt, which is the style that we fight, is one of the few, in its normal formats, team-based combat sports available. So our normal venue type or fighting type is 5v5, all the way up to sort of 15v15, 30v30. And it's the opportunity to actually fight and do a martial art with your buddies on the same side. The one-on-one style, that's just... It's phenomenal training. It's really good fun. Getting to fight it out with swords and shields is actually just really enjoyable. As fun as it is tiring, basically.
1: I would imagine it certainly gets the adrenaline going, doesn't it?
2: Are you?

0: notice. You definitely feel it.
1: Okay. What is it that attracted you to doing this? You just wanted to experience this style of combat. What was it?
0: Yeah, so I initially was looking for fencing, and then I saw more of these style events turn up overseas. And it was that piece of medieval fighting, but with more sportified, effectively. So getting to do not just sword work, but it is technical throws, judo, jiu-jitsu style of fighting as well thrown in. And it's sort of it's that all-round MMA bit of everything flavor that really drew me to it.
1: Okay, the swords, they're not sharp, are they?
0: No, all of our weapons are blunt, and for safety reasons, our one big rule is no stabbing. But even a blunt bar of either sword or axe, you still notice when you get belted with it.
1: Oh, yeah, undoubtedly. It's a big, heavy lump of metal, right?
0: Yeah.
1: Okay. The suit of armor that you wear, how extensive is it? Does it cover everything from your wrists to your ankles and a helmet for your head, or how much is covered?
0: So the only thing we don't wear that would be traditionally or historically accurate is chainmail, because as this is a sport is a little bit, or as this combat type is a little bit more sportified, that's just extra weight. But we wear gauntlets, plate armor on our arms and legs, a thick helmet, and then what we call a brigandine, which is, it looks like a wool jacket, but it's actually got lots of little steel plates underneath. So there's very few real gaps. So under the armpits, back of the knees, and the inside of your biceps are really exposed. Everything else is pretty well covered.
1: Okay, so are those exposed areas legitimate targets, or are they off limits?
0: Back of the knees and the groin are off limits, and the back of the neck, but everything else, so armpits and getting people sort of on the back of the thigh and the nice meaty parts, are absolutely fair game.
1: Okay. Now, this is all happening on the 2nd of August at the Harmony German Club. You're expecting a big crowd?
0: We've sold out the last two events we did,
1: It's certainly proved to be popular, hasn't it?
0: Well, that's why we put on the day show as well, to try and give people a few more opportunities, noting that it's a great sport and it's a great crowd activity as well. Watching a bunch of idiots sort of fighting each other while the food and drinks are put on. So we're expecting it to be pretty big.
1: It'll be huge, absolutely huge. Where can people find out more information about this?
0: So the Harmony German Club, both website and and social media, the Canberra Burley Griffiths social media, we push it out, or then just searching Steins and Steel Winter Nights, it'll come up on Harmonix.
1: Fantastic. Steins and Steel, that's the name of the show to remember, and you'll be able to find that and all the details, of course, readily available at the Harmony German Club website. Max, thanks very much for chatting today.
0: Thank you very much for having us.
1: Thank you. Max Convey from the Canberra Burley Griffins. He's the vice president and also one of those who strap on the armour and go into battle for your entertainment. How about that? It's 6:15 now on 2CC. It's Canberra Live. Waterwatch is gearing up for this year's Platypus Month, which is almost upon us. In fact, Platypus Month will be officially launched this weekend ahead of the month of August getting underway. Waterwatch Citizen Science Facilitator Daniel Harris-Pascal, good afternoon.
2: Good afternoon, Leon. How are you going?
1: This is quite the segue, isn't it? Going from medieval battles into the well-being of Australia's most amazing animal, the platypus. But here we are.
2: I can maybe draw a link, which is, platypus are even older than medieval in their evolution as the monotremes, and the males have got venomous spurs, which they'll use in territorial disputes. So that was the closest link I could think of.
1: You've done well. And on that note, if humans interact with platypus, do they pose any danger because of that ability to defend themselves?
2: Yeah, definitely. I mean, I think on the most part, if somebody approached a platypus, the platypus would make itself scarce fairly quickly. The people that I do know that have been stung by a platypus have been when it's been trapped in a net or caught up in some discarded fishing line and the person's trying to help free it.
1: Okay, so what's happening for Platypus Month?
2: Well, across the month, we've got a whole range of activities that people can take part in. So we've got guided walks where we'll give people tips on how to spot platypus and hopefully see some as well around various waterways across the region. We've also got 34 platypus surveys that will be occurring, so people can come along and help us keep track of the numbers and the population. And this Saturday at the Jerrabumbra Wetlands between 9 a.m. and 1 p.m, we're having the Platypus Party to launch the Platypus Month. So there'll be kids' activities, face painting, guided platypus walks, and a whole range of good stuff.
1: So that's all happening on Saturday from, I think you said 9:30, so on 9 o'clock.
2: Yep.
1: So a great family day to launch the activities of Platypus Month. Are sightings of platypuses in the wild increasing? I've heard stories that they're more commonly seen now than they were a while ago.
2: Yeah, I think that's... There's more platypus, or people are looking for them more often. But about 6 years ago, Upper Murrumbidgee Water Watch launched its Platypus and Rakali portal. So that's available at our website, act.waterwatch.org.au. And if people see a platypus or a Rakali, they can take photos and submit that to the portal. And that also helps us track the local populations and what we've got in the region. And we've definitely had a big uptick in people submitting sightings, which is really heartening. Because I think people often think platypus, you know, only lives in pristine environments and it's going to be in, you know, Tidbinbilla or far out in the bush. But in reality, you know, they occur in the Queanbeyan River, in the Molonglo River, in the Murrumbidgee River, the bottom of Ginninderra Creek. They're ever present in our city.
1: Indeed. So once again, if people want to come along to the launch on Saturday between 9 a.m. and 1 p.m, that's at the Jerrabumbra Wetlands. Is there a website or somewhere to get more information?
2: Yeah, if they head to the Upper Murrumbidgee Water Watch website, so again, that's act.waterwatch.org.au, or just search Murrumbidgee Platypus Month. There's a link there on the Platypus Month page where people can book into all the events, see how long they go for, and book into some of the different activities.
1: Fantastic. Thanks for chatting today.
2: No worries. Thanks so much, Leon.
1: Thank you. Daniel Harris-Pascal, Water Watch Citizen Science Facilitator on 2CC. It's Canberra Live. You can have your say anytime you like. Tony, what's on your mind?
3: Just Daniel Harris-Pascal, what a cool name.
1: Yeah, well, you know, it's always impressive to have a hyphenated name, isn't it?
3: And he's doing really brilliant work too. And there's so many people in the city, in agencies, in, you know, scientific work, you know, like communities taking photographs of, you know, wildlife and trees and whatever, et cetera, et cetera. I won't rabble on. I just wanted to address... the exodus from the public school system to the private school system. Now, number one, Canberra's a very rich city, so a lot of parents have the ability, the facility to move their kids from...
1: Yeah, you know, a lot can afford to pay, that's right.
3: Yeah, indeed. And I get that. However, as a teacher, 20 years in the public system, basically, at high school and college level... Number one, I just urge those parents to tell their kids to hang in there. If they want to do a trade, bang, year 10, they've already got some quals already with certificate threes and twos and stuff like that towards whatever trade. However, I would gently suggest that they hang in there because the college experience is way different to the high school experience. It's a lot cooler. The teachers are generally really good, and they get qualified to teach at college level because they're really experienced. They know their stuff across all the fields of you know, learning and education and their specializations. So just a gentle, you know, gentle reminder for the parents to hang in there and encourage their kids in whatever ways to try and get them through those last 2 years, because a lot of the kids will really enjoy the freedom and the, you know, the maturing process. They'll get on better with their friends and stuff like that. And it's, you know, I had my most exhilarating experiences as a teacher was teaching music and theatre, media and and English at college level, and it was like I'd go home some nights and go, God, that was good.
1: Well, that's a great job to have. It's a great job to have when you can go home and say, God, that was good. Tony, thanks very much for being part of the program today. It's about 9 minutes to six now.
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5: 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So if the Tigers can no longer make the finals, personally, I wouldn't be selecting Jerome Luai in first grade. Maybe on the bench.
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9: Checking out again your latest Canberra traffic, and in the wake of an accident at Wright, still busy all directions at John Gorton Drive and Cotter Road. Heavy going northbound on the Matura Parkway towards the Federal Highway. On Caswell Drive's Glenlock Interchange, both directions, and out into Hawker as well for William Hovell Drive to Drake Brockman Drive. KFC have just wrapped up a new Christmas in July daily deal. 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
1: 7 minutes to six now. It is the 20th of July today, the anniversary of the date that Neil Armstrong stepped off the Eagle lander and became the first man to walk on the moon in 1969. It's the birthday today of Terry Irwin, who turns 62. Carlos Santana turns 79 today. Kim Carnes, Betty Davis Ice, she's 81 today. And it's also the birthday today of this lady.

0: Marsha Hines, absolutely brilliant stuff. That was her very first hit single back in 1975. Marsha Hines is celebrating her birthday today. Born on the 20th of July in Boston, Massachusetts, Marsha Hines is 73 today and still looks amazing and sounds even more fabulous. What a wonderful, wonderful part of the Australian music story. Marsha Hines, happy birthday. Well, that's about it from me today. Yes, it was a James Taylor song. I know it was a cover version, but her version was better than James, I thought. Anyway, that's it from me today. Sports Today is coming up next. All being well, I'll be back again tomorrow at the usual time, straight after the 3 o'clock news. Hopefully you can join me then. Until then, look after yourself, but more importantly, let's remember to look after each other. In the end, that's all we ever really have.
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5: Got an overnight low of -2. Sunny for Canberra tomorrow, a top of 15 degrees from the Capital Radio Newsroom. Good evening. I'm Jeff Tyler. A so-called ISIS bride has been released on bail in Victoria after spending 2 months in custody. The 34-year-old is facing terror charges after living under Islamic State rule in Syria. Lawyers representing the woman say she will fight the charges, which carry a maximum 10-year jail term. The Prime Minister says it's astonishing Pauline Hanson has used her time overseas to talk Australia down. The One Nation leader has used a podcast appearance with a far-right activist to claim the end of the White Australia policy has led to immigration problems. One Nation MP Barnaby Joyce has sought to distance himself from the comments. Anthony Albanese says elected officials should be talking Australia up when they're abroad.
6: I find it astonishing that Pauline Hanson has travelled overseas in order to denigrate and talk down Australia. What we need to do as public representatives is take our responsibility seriously. We live in the best country on earth, and we are the envy of the world.
5: A 30-year-old McGregor man has been charged after allegedly trying to flee police in Narrabunda early this morning. Officers were patrolling a car park just before 3 a.m. when they directed the motorcycle rider to stop. Police alleged the man tried to ride away and resisted arrest, with two officers suffering minor injuries during a brief struggle. The man was eventually arrested and returned a positive alcohol reading. South Point Tuggeranong has completed its 7-day proactive security operation. Tia Priest-Willamott has the wrap.
7: The operation saw 9 security officers deployed each day, with 3 dedicated patrol guards supported by 6 officers positioned at key entrances working alongside ACT policing. 84 centre-wide patrols were conducted, with 133 e-bikes and e-scooters intercepted as part of its ongoing investment in customer safety. South Point Centre Manager Keith Woodman said they will continue reviewing the centre's security measures and looking for opportunities to further strengthen safety. Tia Priest-Willamott, Capital Radio News.
5: Thousands of Canberra patients have been affected by 2 cyber security breaches, including North Canberra Family Practice, Wentworth Avenue Family Practice and Okra Medical Centre in Tuggeranong. The incident exposed sensitive patient information after unauthorised parties gained access to clinics' systems. Dean White, Chief Technology Officer of OneGuard Group, says how the compromise has happened is still unknown.
8: It was a compromise of Partnered Health, and Partnered Health, who own those clinics, a number of clinics around the country, they provided a notification to their patients that there had been a compromise of personal data of those patients across the entire Partnered Health network.
5: And Victoria's Premier has apologised for the first time to athletes disappointed by the state's cancelled Commonwealth Games as the event prepares to begin in Glasgow this week.
2: Sports update.
5: Kieran Foran denies Fosball is at risk of flatlining after another loss for the Sea Eagles. Manly has dropped out of the top eight after a 38-32 loss to the lowly Gold Coast, which was the third straight defeat for Manly. But Foran says his side will get out of the rut.
9: I've got full belief in where we're heading this year. I haven't deviated from that. I said that to the guys in there. I know what we're capable of doing. We've hit a bit of a flat spot.
5: Closer to home, the Raiders had today off the track and return tomorrow ahead of Saturday's clash with West's Tigers. That's the latest from the Capital Radio newsroom.
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11: Looking again at your latest Canberra traffic, the Matura Parkway taking a long time for the heavy traffic to filter through to the Federal Highway, and also northbound on William Hovell Drive to Drake Brockman Drive into Hawker. 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For nearly 40 years, Starlight's been creating happiness for seriously ill children, and you can too by making a regular monthly donation at starlight.org.au. 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
10: 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Canberra's cold, your house doesn't have to be.
5: Got an overnight low of -2, morning frost, then a sunny day tomorrow and a top of 15 degrees. Wednesday, morning frost, partly cloudy, a top of 15. Thursday, partly cloudy, a top of 12. On Friday, morning frost, then a sunny day and a top of 12 degrees.
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22: Well, where do we start? 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It is official. Dean Young is the new full-time coach of the St. George Illawarra Dragons. Smart choice for mine. You only had to see their effort against the Warriors on the weekend to see how much the Red V has improved with Young as interim coach. Jay Moz, he's a former Dragon, so he'll give us his thoughts shortly. Heaps of NRL news to get through, including another marquee target for the PNG Chiefs. We've got the latest injury and suspension news. Plus, we'll catch up with Dolphins coach Christian Wolf after his side bounced back with a 36-16 win over the Cowboys. The sangria is flowing in the streets of Madrid, Spain. They are World Cup champions for a second time after winning the final 1-0 over defending champions Argentina in New Jersey. After we got through Tom Cruise, Madonna, Shakira, Bieber, the Muppets were there. Spain were just too good. Even Lionel Messi couldn't find a way through that Spanish wall. They considered just one goal for the entire tournament. Now, here's the winning goal early in extra time.
2: Williams! And thundered into Spain by Ferran Torres! At last! At long, long last! Spain's magic moment!
22: Audio there, courtesy SBS. There was a sour note to the final, and no, I'm not talking about Tom Cruise's hair. Dishevelled hair, I might add, during his pre-game sermon. The behaviour of Argentina's players in defeat was really poor. Look, we all know it hurts to lose a big match, but come on. You won the bloody thing just 4 years ago. They were wrestling and punching Spanish players after full-time. They came across as sore losers. They also appeared to turn their backs on Spain as they received their victory medals. A really poor way for the defending champs to hand over the title. New Zealand golfer Ryan Fox, son of All Blacks legend Grant Fox, he's won his first major, the British Open, after that stunning second round where he went within millimetres of becoming the first man to shoot a 61 at the major. Our Lucas Herbert came back to the pack over the weekend. He finished 6 under, 4 shots behind Fox. Fellow Aussie Adam Scott joined him inside the top 10 at 5 under. And Kimi Antonelli has taken out the Belgian Formula One Grand Prix. Aussie Oscar Piastri finished in 5th. Adam Hawes with you this Monday, the 20th of July. Welcome to Sports Today.
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22: And here he is, Josh Morris. Welcome, J-Moz.
20: Evening, Hawsey. How are we?
22: Really good. Did you enjoy the World Cup final and everything that went with it?
20: Yes, I did. I did. Look, I thought Argentina were a bit unlucky with the red card, to be honest. I thought the fella who was going for the ball just, he didn't have his studs up. He just tried to go in for the contest, but it was a very theatrical, almost...
22: Well, they know how to do that.
20: Somersault with a double twist in it before he hit the ground, and the referee decided it was a red. And then after that, I think we could all see that the result was going to go Spain's way. It was only a matter of time, and they managed to get it in overtime and seal the victory.
22: My personal highlight was as Spain are getting the victory medals and the trophy, President Donald Trump on stage.
20: He's got
22: and
20: no idea.
22: The captain's just ushering him off gently off stage. You didn't get it.
20: No, and then the head of FIFA just trying to grab him and take him off. And he's got his thumbs up looking at the cameras. He's got no idea.
22: He did his little dance, didn't he? Yeah. Little dance. Yeah, it is. Yeah, that was a World Cup final like no other. The Muppets. I can't believe the Muppets made a comeback.
20: Yes, special. I know.
22: Special.
20: Yep.
22: So many big issues also in the NRL. Tom Trbojevic, the Toothless Tigers, refereeing crisis, Joey Manu. We've got the lot, but we'll start with your old mob, the Dragons. Dean Young, he has won the race to coach the Dragons full-time, a 2-year deal. He beat out his 2010 premiership teammate Ben Hornby for the job. You look at the improvement, J-Moz, from his first two games in charge, 62-16 against the Roosters, 44-10 against the Knights. They should have beaten the Warriors on the weekend, really. So a lot of improvement. Before I get your views, Dragons fans, are you happy with Dean Young taking over full-time for the next couple of years? 131873 is the number. 0460873873 is the text line. J-Moz, what are your thoughts on it?
20: Yeah, I think it's the right decision. I think you can see that the playing group is playing for him. They're all on the same page. He's you can see improvement in the players, and they're all kind of speaking the same rhetoric that, you know, they're really enjoying his coaching style. So one thing I know about Young is he cares about that club. As a player, he cared about the club, and now as a coach, a head coach, he cares about the club and only wants to see the red and white succeed. So, you know, I think from the moment he took over the job as interim coach and had his first press conference, the way he spoke and handled himself, I think he would have turned a lot of people's opinion around. And you've seen the performance. They've gotten better and better each week, and they should have won on the weekend. They got dudded.
22: Yeah, and we're going to talk about refereeing Very shortly, actually. But Dean Young, he's going to do a press conference tomorrow. His first one as full-time head coach since being given the job. So I'm with you. I think it's a smart choice. Yep. And I think that Warriors game sealed it for him. If there was any doubt, the fact that they played so well and should have got the points over there in Auckland, which brings me to Damien Cook, one of the nicest guys in the NRL. Doesn't look for controversy. I can't think of too many controversial moments at all for Damien Cook. That's why I was shocked to see him let fly at the post-match press conference following that 20-12 loss to the Warriors. Have a listen here to Damien Cook.
0: We're putting a lot of effort. We're fighting for play the balls. We're not getting the same six agains. We come out at halftime. They throw a forward pass. We're chasing points straight away when we're in control of that game. It's not right. It feels sorry for the fans that have to watch that, but it's happening too many times to us. And I don't know if it's because we're sitting down the bottom. It's an easy one to throw off because, you know, the Warriors should win today. So I think it's unfair and we deserve better moving forward.
22: Yeah, saying it's unfair when we deserve better, that could catch the eye, the attention of the NRL, who look for those comments where you're sort of casting aspersions on integrity. What do you think?
20: I loved it from Cookie. It shows passion, but it shows frustration as well, because everyone saw that pass. It was forward. Like
22: to Atenius Lesniak.
20: Yeah, to score just after half time and put them behind. And then they had another call with Setu Tuco against them, which probably should have been a try as well. And it is hard when you are down the bottom. You can feel like those calls don't go your way, but they certainly didn't go their way in that game. And you can see the frustration in the players because they are trying their backsides off, and they should have got the result there, but they didn't get it. And sometimes you've just got to say enough's enough and put it out there. And he's done that, whether or not he gets a fine or not. If he didn't say it, I think Dean Young was going to say it, so he probably saved his coach.
22: He took over from Youngie. He said, "I got this, mate. I got this."
20: He's probably got a bit more money in his back pocket too.
22: But I reckon Dragons fans would probably chip in, because they have had some rough calls this year. And Cookie himself had a try taken off him. It was a magic round against the Panthers, which is a fair try, and he got an apology later. So it's been happening all year for the Dragons. So I think Cookie's just had enough, and he decided to speak out. Let's have a look at some of those refereeing blunders, because for me,
20: this week in particular, there's been a couple throughout the year, but this week we saw a number.
22: They need a reset big time, because we've got the finals just around the corner, and this can't continue. I know it's a long season for players, also for match officials. There's a bit of fatigue, but they need to get away for a couple of days, maybe bonding or something, because it's just – apart from those Dragons ones,

0: Right. We also had a touch judge calling Jason Saab out when his foot didn't touch the line or go over the line. Ruben Garrick scores from an offside play, kick chase.
1: Yep.
0: Jared Sutton penalises Nat Butcher for high contact on Alec McDonald. Alec McDonald would face more danger brushing his hair in the morning. Mm. That's it. There was nothing in it. Sutton also failed to penalise Sam Walker for kicking after the shot clock hooter from a line dropout. But he happily penalised the Warriors a few weeks earlier for
1: and
0: the same.
1: And that was a big one too, because if they got that penalty, they kicked the ball for goal and they go even with them.
0: Yeah, because it was 8-6 to the Roosters at that point. Yep. So it should have been a penalty in front of the post.
1: Yeah, I agree. And there were two more as well that I saw. Bradman Best getting tackled out, threw the ball back in. Touchy was right there, called the flag up. He wasn't out. And then Jethro Rinnakama in the Dogs Tigers game ran down the sideline, got tackled out, threw the ball back in. Coruscant got the ball and went out. He wasn't out when he threw the ball back in and they called it out. So,
0: you know, and there was also Val Holmes' escort penalty where he just seemed to just turn his back, nothing in it. Look,
1: The offside ones are the ones that people can't fathom and can't cop, because everyone was there and Tino's there talking to the ref as it's up on the screen and they can see it.
0: What's the solution?
1: Well, I spoke today on our podcast, and you know the soccer has the VAR line. It has the plane where you can see if they've broken the plane. Gridiron has a yellow line where you can see if they're hit behind or in front of the line. Like, our game's just signed a massive broadcast rights deal. Surely we've got enough cash for the technology to figure this out once and for all. Yeah. Surely.
0: Yeah, well, you saw it on display in the World Cup final today, the Spanish offside. You can just see his knee breaking through the plane. So you're saying that should be in rugby league. I agree with you. Yeah, because
1: we need something.
0: Yeah, and they can't cry poor. They've got heaps of cash. Look, I refereed as a junior. I did a bit of refereeing, so I know it's a tough gig, but they have more technology available to them now than they ever have.
1: Yeah.
0: So we shouldn't be getting this many mistakes.
1: And that's the frustration of the players and the fans, because we do have this technology in our hands, but for whatever reason, we're not getting the call right.
0: So the only silver lining is it's round 20.
1: Yes.
0: It's not the finals. So we do have time to iron this out, and I hope that's what referees boss Jared Maxwell is doing as we speak. Just shifting sports. You're a golf fan.
1: Yeah.
0: Yep. We love the power of positive thinking on Sports Today, don't we? That's why I love these comments from New Zealand golfer Ryan Fox. This happened straight after his win at the Open today. It's his first major title. Have a listen to his approach to winning.
2: What was the self-talk like on the tee, knowing you needed a birdie to win this championship?
3: I said to my caddy, Dean, I said, we're going to take it on. We're going to try to win, and I'll deal with whatever consequences happen. Mm. You know, if you had a bad drive and whatever and make bogey, I probably can live with that than trying to lay up and get in a playoff and make a bogey that way. And you know, I probably hit the two best shots of my life. The driver was perfect. I'm not sure how I hit the putt straight, to be honest. Everything was shaking, trembling, whatever.
1: Love it.
0: He took it on. He went for it.
1: And the thing with Ryan Fox is too, he's a type of player that doesn't waste time when he gets up and addresses the ball. Like, he's one of the quickest to play. And I saw his press conference after where Scottie Scheffler, the world number one, he wasn't sure if he was paying him out or giving him a compliment. They played a three ball one day together in a warm up, and he felt like it was a two ball because he was so far ahead of him. Every time he was on the green, they were still having their shots into the green, because he just doesn't think about it. He doesn't let, you know, doubt creep into his head. He just plays fast, and I think it must have worked well for him in that third round, because he shot 8 under. And that got him right back into the hunt. He shot 2 under to win. Sam Burns was on 10 under. He finished below him. But it's an incredible story. And he didn't pick up golf until he was 18.
0: Yeah.
1: Like, it's just an incredible story.
0: Son of an All Blacks legend, Grant Fox.
1: And I think his grandfather was a cricketer as well.
0: Yeah.
1: So
0: good luck to his kids. Yeah. He said today, oh, I'm putting a lot of pressure on my kids to do something. But Bryson DeChambeau, what did you make of that controversy where he was docked 2 shots for stomping on the grass behind the ball?
1: Well, it was clear. He did it. He did it, and he carried on about it. But I also saw Rory's press conference where they said they were sitting there. He had a group of golfers. They were sitting there watching him as he did it. They all looked at each other and went, that's got to be a penalty. And they adjudicated that it was. So I don't know why he thought he could get away with it in this day and age when they have the cameras around. Like, he did step behind where his club was going to swing through.
0: But he gave
1: himself an advantage.
0: Yeah, and he was looking ahead as if he was looking to get a shot of the green, but he knew what he was doing. He was stomping down in the process.
1: 100%.
0: And Rory McIlroy say, yeah, I'm not fond of...
1: Yeah, Bryce. He said, I'm not that fond of him either, which adds a bit of spice to it. Well, he doesn't get to see him because he's on the live tour.
0: But, you know, he carried on like a sport kid who's never been told no in his life. It was embarrassing to watch, to be honest.
1: Yep.
0: We're going to get to a break. If you're on the open line, stay there. We've got plenty of texts as well. We'll get to you shortly. Love to hear from you this Monday evening. 131873 is the number. Let us know what you think of Dean Young being appointed as Dragons coach on a full-time basis, plus all these refereeing blunders. Let us know how to fix that. 0460 873 873 is the text line. Back in a sec.
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7: Now here's your latest can for traffic and Aranda into Cook. Northbound traffic is pretty busy on Coulter Drive approaching Redfern Street.
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9: Horsey and Jay Moz with you this Monday evening. Jump on the open line. We've got Luke calling in from Terrigal, potentially, I think, about refereeing blunders. Maybe he's got a solution. G'day, Luke.
10: Yeah, g'day, guys. How you going? I've got to ask, especially Jay Moz, he's an ex-NRL player, why is there never any ex-NRL players that join the bunker? You know, I mean, they're all referees. I know Luke Patton has.
11: Yep.
10: But no one else.
11: Yeah, well, they did have them for a couple of years back. They had three, but I think they just kept on overriding them. So they basically got rid of them. But I think these days you do need to have a player's interpretation. Like, the referees, they're black and white. Like, they're textbook. But you got to have game sense and you know, that situational awareness of what a player experiences out there in those decisions. So I think you're right, mate. I think there needs to be, you know, players in there. And then instead of bagging the referees, you can start bagging the former players.
9: What about you?
11: They might like
9: you going to put your hand up?
11: I'll do it for a fee.
9: J-Moz in the bunker. There we go. Luke, you've come up with a solution, mate. We'll get J-Moz in there. Great job, mate. Thank you so much for the call. Time to do this.
12: 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With over 50 years of experience, they are the lawyers you need on your side.
9: Okay, Rabbitohs wrecking ball David Fifita has announced, South Sydney's announced that he will appear before the judiciary to contest a dangerous contact charge, a grade two on Hudson Young, kicking out in the tackle. So if he gets this wrong, he's found guilty, I should say, he'll be suspended for two matches. So two-match suspension there for Fifita if found guilty of that charge. Bit of news out of the Tigers, Latu Fainu, he will challenge his Grade 3 dangerous contact charge on Leo Thompson. So he's risking a three-match suspension. Adam Dewey's also disputing the grading, but he has submitted the guilty plea for his careless high tackle on Harry Hayes. James, I'll bring you in on this one. The Fainu tackle, yep. He's looking at three matches. This is where he burrowed in low on Leo Thompson.
11: I called the game, and I thought he was a bit hard done by because he did drop low, but Leo Thompson was bracing for the contact. He was going to try and bump him with his bumper bar, so he was already leaning forward. So Latu's got a bit lower. He's tipping over. He got him in a vulnerable position, but that I don't think he could have avoided much in that. And Leo obviously was okay. He got up. So I thought a penalty was sufficient and that would be it. But obviously they've charged him. So I would fight it for sure because there's so many circumstances around that one.
9: I thought cannonball tackles were only if you're held and you come in at the ankles or below the knees.
11: So he didn't lift. He didn't lift at all. Like, yes, he didn't wrap the arms, but it was a split-second thing. Like, Sam Walker's done a couple this year as well.
9: He's a little guy trying to bring down a huge guy.
11: And like I said, he was bracing for impact. His momentum was leaning forward. He was always going to get tipped over at that stage when he was that low.
9: Owen Paddy at the Raiders is facing a one-match ban.
11: I saw that. I think he should take the plea and take the 1 week.
9: There was an old grapple tackle.
11: Yeah, it was. Back in the old days, it would have made Cameron Smith pretty happy with that one, I reckon.
9: Alex Swall, he's avoided the suspension for striking Jamin Salmon, so he can pay $1,800 fine with an early plea. What happened, Alex?
11: That's an expensive slap, isn't it?
9: He's a gentleman normally. Yeah. He just saw red.
11: Well, I think it's a bit of a situation at the Tigers, isn't it? That fresh frustration's starting to creep in.
9: We'll get to the Tigers in a second. Dean Aramaya, I want to mention him, the Titans winger. So he was sin-binned for a hip-drop tackle on Tolu Kola. It was nothing intentional about it. It's just the way it ended up. He got sin-binned, and you know what he did when he got sin-binned?
11: He went up and shook his hand.
9: Went straight over Tolu Kola, went out of his way to go and give him a hug, say sorry about that, mate, and then jogged off. That was just tremendous sportsmanship.
11: Yeah, and like a lot of the hip drop tackles, the players don't mean to do them. Like, the game is that fast, and if he doesn't make that tackle, Kola goes the length and scores. So it was a good sign of sportsmanship, and luckily the Titans got the win in the end.
9: All right, before we get to a break, there was some news. Joey Manu spotted with Michael Chammas, GM of the PNG Chiefs, en route to the airport on their way to Port Moresby. So it's
11: no private jet.
9: Not this time, no. No, he looked like he was in a commuter train or a bus too when that photo was taken. So
11: in New Guinea.
9: So all the money's gone to Luai. What do you think there? That's...
11: Oh, that'd be a huge signing, wouldn't it?
9: Marquee.
11: It was like Lomax last week, Joey Manu this week. They get those players there. Like, it's a pretty star-studded back line if they can get them.
9: These tax-free dollars, Chammas must feel like the Pied Piper.
11: 100%.
9: I feel sorry for the...
11: He's just going around throwing Benjamins everywhere, isn't he?
9: I feel sorry for the Bears. They must be watching this going, what do we have to do?
11: Oh, no, you do.
9: Because with all due respect to Port Moresby, you're picking Perth over Port Moresby any day of the week.
11: Yeah.
9: When you're throwing the tax-free dollars.
11: Yep. The scales balance heavily in the favour of the Chiefs.
9: Worth remembering, though, even though there is tax-free dollars, they are still under the same salary cap. It's $12.5 million. So people who are getting
11: it's these third-party deals that will get players over the line, especially the calibre of, say, the Joey Manus and the Zach Lomaxes, where they can maximise their money off the field.
9: Yeah, but he'd still be a great... What is he, about 30, 31, Joey Manu?
11: I think he'd be just 30 or... If not 29.
9: Still plenty of good footy in him.
11: Yep.
9: Josh the Bricky, Horsey, Josh, gents, I went to Bruce Stadium on Saturday afternoon to watch the Raiders v South. So good to watch footy when you're not fully invested in it. Me being an Eels fan, you don't know the feeling, Josh. The Ethan Strange sidestep. Wow, Laurie Daly, mini-me from the 90s. And the electric speed of Kyo Weeks, blistering and good to watch. Good on you, Josh the Bricky, Summed it up well.
11: Yeah, and we spoke to Zach Hosking about Ethan Strange on the weekend, and he said that since he's come back from Origin, he's just a completely different player, and it's rubbed off on a few of them around there. And you can see with their performances, they've got a few players back. I said last week, I think, that they can be a nuisance heading into the finals.
9: Hudson Young, though, that's a huge loss.
11: It is a huge loss.
9: He's been their best player.
11: You really feel for him because if Cleary doesn't win the Wally Lewis, he does. Because I thought he was New South Wales' best in game two when they were beaten by a lot. He was the only forward that ran over 100 metres. He terrorised them defensively in game three as well with Liam Martin. And he was all but certain to get a Kangaroos jersey for the World Cup. So it is a huge loss for the Raiders, but not only that, for the Australian side as well.
9: The World Cup, yeah. If he's still in their side, I'm tipping them to force their way into the eight from what I've seen the last couple of weeks. But without him, I just don't think they can get there. Quick break, plenty more on the other side, including Dolphins coach Christian Wolf.
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3: 24 to 7 o'clock this Monday evening. J-Moz and Horsey with you on the text line. Craig says, g'day Adam and J-Moz. The bunker is a joke. I don't know how you can look at a deduction for 5 minutes if they need to and still get it wrong, but I think the biggest blot is they can't rule on a forward pass. Yeah, that is something I'll have to discuss. Daryl says, the only one who sees it live is the on-field ref. Just give him a monitor. Costs $500 at Harvey Norman. If he still gets it wrong, then put him in reserve grade. We don't need the bunker. Daz the long-suffering dragon. Oh, so you're saying like a TV on the side of the field like they do in the soccer and the football. Interesting. Tony says, hi, Adam and J-Moz. I believe you could improve the quality of ref calls if they were performance managed with KPIs to meet. Bad calls cost punters positive results. Well, we can't do it just for the punters. I just want to get it right for the game. But yeah. KPIs, they probably already have those. Terry from Tookley, we have a captain's call for on-field ref decision. Maybe we need a coach's call for third umpire decisions where a try is scored. They have access to all views in the box and should be able to review if a try is scored. Terry from Tookley, he says he's in Kiama today, so he could be on the drink, Terry from Tookley.
4: It's a good spot to drink. Done plenty of drinking in Kiama.
3: He's an ideas man, Tezza. He's a regular. We love Tez. Now it's time to check in with the Dolphins.
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3: Well, the Dolphins have bounced back to form with a win over the Cowboys after a bit of a sluggish start at Suncorp Stadium. They piled on the points to win 36-16. Thrilled to say we have their coach, Christian Wolf, on the line with us. Hey, Christian, Adam Horse and Josh Morris with you. Thanks so much for your time.
5: No worries at all. Thank you for having me.
3: Pleasure, mate. Hey, 35,000 fans there yesterday at Suncorp. The majority went home happy. What about the coach?
5: Yeah, look, I was really happy, actually. And you mentioned it before. We obviously had a pretty poor performance the week before. So I was just really proud of the way the blokes got over that. Got through the week. We had a really good week preparation. And, we were under a bit of pressure there early. We looked like we started a little bit nervous, but I was really proud of the way that we fought back and finished the game.
4: Yeah, what pleased you the most about your performance? Because obviously they did get out to that 10-point lead, and for a second there it looked a little bit wobbly, but you managed to steer the ship, get back in ahead at half time, and then really went on with it in the second half when the game was in the balance. I think a couple of players stood up, particularly Tom Gilbert.
5: Yeah, I agree. I thought Tommy was great coming off the bench, and I thought our whole bench were really good, actually. And I thought from the start, I was pretty happy with how we started. I thought we had a really good intensity about us, and we were carrying really strong. We were making sort of half breaks and tackle breaks, and we just looked like, I guess coming off the back of the week before, we thought we had to score really quickly, and I just thought we had to settle down a little bit. And once we did settle down and get a little bit more patience about what we were doing with the ball, then we ended up putting a bit of pressure on the Cowboys and went from there. So, what pleased me the most, I was really happy with how we did settle down sort of halfway through that second half. And once we settled into our game, I thought our defence was really strong. And we just had a good patience with the ball as well.
3: Christian, I know you were missing a few players last week, but 66-0, that's got a sting. How did you pick the boys up after that?
5: Look, it wasn't too hard. They were all pretty embarrassed and pretty disappointed with themselves. So, we just had to have a bit of a look at it and figure out why that happened. And once we did that, then what I thought the blokes did really well was just get over it quickly and get on with the next job. And as I said before, we had a really good week on the back of that.
4: Jack Bostock missed the game. Was that more just a rest, or did he still have concussion symptoms?
5: No, he actually, we could have got him through the protocol on that for concussion and played him, but he actually, once he started sort of working a bit later in the week, he copped a bit of a bump on his knee, and it was all in the same tackle in the Origin, and it was just a bit sorer than he thought it was. And once we sort of got to that point, we'd prepared without him all week, and we just thought it a smart option not to play.
3: Christian, in my opinion, there's no better finisher in the NRL than Jermaine Asako. Those two tries he scored yesterday, tiptoeing down the sideline. Are you ever surprised to see him get the ball down?
5: No, not at all. He's done that for us a number of times this year, and

0: Those two tries you said were exceptional, and particularly the first one. And he's got a great knack. When you give him an opportunity, he certainly tends to make it four, and he's very good at making it six as well.
1: And your halfback, Isaiah Katoa, he's obviously had that wrist injury. You've got the bye this week. Could we see him back after the bye?
0: There's a good chance. We're a good chance of getting a few back for that game. Obviously, Bostock, you mentioned before, Ray Stone, Jake Averillo, they should all be available for that game. And Isaiah's not a certainty there, but he's a very good chance. And it's just one of those ones that we'll give him this week to see where it's at. And if we're really confident, then we'll play him. If we feel like he needs another week, then we'll do that.
2: Christian, once again, thanks so much for coming on Sports Today, and well done with that win over the Cowboys yesterday.
0: No worries. I appreciate you having me.
3: Now on Sports Today.
4: For the chance to be in the spotlight.
3: Jay Mozza's player in the spotlight.
1: Yeah, my player in the spotlight is Reece Walsh this week. And they played Penrith in those wet conditions. But I thought he was outstanding. He had three try assists. He had a hand in all their tries. He had six tackle breaks, a line break, three line break assists. He had 15 kicks for 495 meters, but more importantly, he didn't have one error. Now, when you talk about Reece Walsh, we know how good a player he can be. When he doesn't have errors in his game and he plays like that, they can play in the finals. But what comes with Reece Walsh is those errors when he's trying to come up with big plays, and that has been a bit of their kryptonite, I guess, at stages throughout the year. So I thought he was outstanding, and if he keeps on that form, well then the Broncos, they're a mathematical chance.
2: Well, that was the Walsh from 2025, the back end of 2025. Yep. The rocks and diamonds, the rocks were gone.
1: Yep.
2: It was just diamonds.
1: And especially in those conditions.
2: Yeah, and he wanted it from the start. He got cranky at teammates who didn't do as he wanted. His kicking game, the conversion in the rain, he just did it all.
1: And they targeted him with the high ball as well. He came up with a number of really good takes under pressure. So,
2: still a lot of work to do, J-Miles, for them to make the top eight.
1: Look, they're going to have to play a grand final every week.
2: Well, it starts this week because they're up against the Cowboys. And I want to take this chance to say thank you to Cowboys coach Todd Payton and captain Tom Dearden. Even in the disappointment of that loss to the Dolphins yesterday, they have set up this Queensland derby magnificently with these comments post-match yesterday.
5: Everyone hates the Broncos. I'll answer that for him. Everyone hates the Broncos.
6: Yeah. Everyone
5: north of Brisbane, north of the city.
6: But as yourself, though, like you obviously played there this week, you got your start.
7: Yeah, I hate the Broncos, so looking forward to playing against them next week.
1: How good's that?
2: That's what we want.
1: Yes.
2: That's what we want. No one got vilified.
1: Bit of personality.
2: Yeah. Mate, there won't be a spare seat. Everyone will be watching. Even if you're not a Cowboys or Broncos fan, you'll want to tune in now. Beautiful stuff. Bit of fuel on the fire. Love it. Thank you, boys. We're going to get to a break, but we've got plenty more when we get back here.
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8: Tom Panos is a property market expert. 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
1: Yeah, the Lowe's Ledger Recap. Congratulations to Michael McLaren, MG, Mike Pearsall, and John Stanley, who tipped 7 from 8 this week. It means Michael McLaren retains his lead on 102 points, 7 ahead of Phil O'Neill and Chris Warren. And for you, my friend,
2: that's about it.
1: I mean, you tipped five from eight.
2: Don't need to go any further. What did I tip the Tigers for? What was I thinking?
1: I don't know.
2: Let's talk Tigers, eh? Because they are unravelling at a rate of knots. I've never seen a team fall off a cliff like this. We asked the question when Jerome Luai signed with the Chiefs, will this derail their premiership campaign? Because they were flying at the start of the year. It hasn't just derailed it. Mate, it's sent it into a brick wall. It's just the
1: thing. Well, it is a car crash, isn't it?
2: 32-0 against the Bulldogs. It's horrible.
1: Yep, and you could see the frustration boiling over, couldn't you? You could see players arguing with each other. There was lots of filthy looks at one another. Like, it just looks like a team that is just out of touch with one another. And they were, in the first 20 minutes, they could have been down by about 30. Like, the Bulldogs bombed a couple of tries and their performances have slowly been getting worse and worse. Like, I don't know what Benji can say to them to try and get them out of this slump, but I know you spoke about Jerome.
2: Why would you keep picking him in first grade? He's not going to be there next year.
1: If he's going to perform, yes. If he's not, then no.
2: Well, they're getting lapped, mate. So,
1: well, I thought Latu Fainu, when he came on, actually their attack looked a whole heap better. But the other night it looked like they just wanted to go to Samuel Fainu and hope that he was going to do something. That was their only option.
2: They just don't. They don't look happy.
1: Nah.
2: There's no harmony in the camp. And I think it is more proof. The NRL needs to establish a trade window. We can't have players signing 18 months out with a different club. It affects team morale. It affects the fans. It's a joke. It's a dead set joke.
1: Well, it's going to affect the Eels next year as well when he needs to do his third party deals that he's lined up with the Chiefs. How do you feel about that?
2: Well, it's not great when you think he's going to be in Port Moresby, probably in Chiefs gear, in the middle of a Parramatta campaign. But if he's killing it for the Eels, I guess you can forgive him. But as soon as the losses start adding up...
1: Well, that's it as well. As soon as the losses started, the noise gets louder and louder and the criticism's going to fall on him. And he had to front up and do media after the game as well. And they said, what do you reckon Benji's is going to say? And he goes, I don't know, I'm not a mind reader.
2: Yeah, he's getting a bit off it. Bulldogs, we should give them a
1: wrap.
2: Really
1: give them
2: good.
1: A wrap.
2: Sean O'Sullivan into the halves. What do we do here? Cameron Serrato, it's a headache for him because Stephen Crichton, I believe, is back from injury this week.
1: Shouldn't be a headache. He should stay in the halves. I've been calling for it for the last 2 months. I think I've said Lachie Galvin's best position is six. He's a running 5'8". Sean O'Sullivan is an organising halfback. And yes, they had the 7 and 6 on different numbers, but Sean O'Sullivan was the first receiver out there. And he was directing them around the park, came up with 2 40-20s, outstanding kicks, and changed momentum twice in the game. And that freed Lockie up to play his instinctive type of style. And you saw that when he came up with the try for Josh Curran. When he kicked it on play three, he saw something behind and came up with a play that got them the try. So I think they've got to keep it. I think they've got to keep
2: the the wild card, J-Moz, though, is Serrato loves Inari Tuala. He's a big fan.
1: Put him on the wing.
2: Okay. Fair enough.
1: Well, Crichton's the centre.
2: Yeah. So Crichton, Burton, centres. Burton looks good in the centres at the moment. Speaking about change positions, you got a thought on Tommy Trbojevic, because a very sad scene for the Gold Coast. He was distraught when he did his hamstring for a 9th time in his career. It was a very innocuous incident. We all felt terribly for him. His season could be over. Scans are showing not as bad as the last one, but it could still be 4 to 6 weeks. So whether he gets back on the field, we don't know. But if he does get back on the field, J-Moz, you think it needs to be in a different position?
1: Yeah, I think the club need to make the decision now, and they need to have the conversation with him that he can't play fullback anymore because his body just can't seem to manage it and handle it. I mean, the amount of high speed running you do, not only in the game but at training as well, you could see that it was a fairly innocuous play where he injured his hammy, and that's his 9th one now. Like, I feel like he should be in the side. He should be. Yeah, I want to see him in the centres. He's played centres in Origin and excelled at it, but I also wouldn't mind seeing him play back rower. He's a big body. He's just as big as his brother. And when he was in that golden form, when he won the Dally M, he was getting the ball one off the ruck 10 metres out and running over people. Why can't he do that in the back row? Yes, he has to learn, but he's...
2: a very fast game at 21.
1: And centres and back rowers are interchangeable.
2: Yeah. Interesting thoughts. Thank you, J-Moz. Time to do this.
0: And now for the Jack of All Trades leaderboard update. Thanks to Jack Daniels.
4: There's only one Jack.
2: Yeah, brought to you by Jack Daniels. It's a Jack of All Trades segment. Jethro Rinner-Karma for the Bulldogs topped out 418 points. Great to see him bounce back at a rough game last week. Xavier Willison for the Broncos. He was strong against the Panthers. They were all strong against the Panthers. Dallin Watene-Zelezniak. He was next for the Warriors and the Hammer for the Dolphins. He really sparked them to life yesterday, as my voice goes. Overall leaderboard is Hamole Olakau'atu ahead of Dylan Edwards and James Tedesco. Dylan Edwards got a decent zipper on the top of his head in that Broncos game. Reminded me
1: friendly
2: of
1: fire.
2: Was that what it was, yeah?
1: Yeah.
2: Reminded me of the staple. Remember the staple gun with Mick DeVere?
1: Oh, yeah.
2: Wow.
1: Who can't remember that?
2: Speaking of injuries, this is awful news. Yasmin Meeks for Newcastle has done an ACL. NRLW superstar, Jillaroo star, so she'll miss the World Cup as well.
1: Oh.
2: Awful news. They won that one 38-0 over the Dragons. I watched the Roosters-Raiders NRLW clash. Gee whiz, Olivia Koenig, a flick pass she threw for a try. Absolutely.
1: She's a superstar.
2: Top shelf. It was superstar. Great to watch. We have to get to a break. We'll try and get a few of these texts on the other side.
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2: This is AFL News. Darcy Fogarty from the Crows will miss the next three games after failing to escape his striking ban at the AFL Tribunal. That was on the Swan star Harry Cunningham last week. To the text line now, Sarah in Townsville. Evening, J-Moz and Adam. I was watching the Continuous Call Team Daily podcast between you two on YouTube. I noticed J-Moz had his Roosters frame jersey higher than his Bulldogs and New South Wales jerseys. Please explain, J-Moz.
1: No, it's just the way that the string is. It just makes it a bit higher. The hooks are all on the same level, but that's my 300th NRL game, and Then the Bulldogs one's my 200th
2: there you go.
1: NRL game.
2: James says, Donald Trump would have looked at home amongst the Muppets. Thank you. Darren says, Adam, great to hear Dean has been appointed Saints coach. In my opinion, they were robbed against the Warriors. Yes. Scotty says, definitely the right decision for the Dragons. My mate is a Dragons fan, lives in Queensland. He's a member. He's all for it. I've run out of time, J-Moz. Thanks for all your calls and texts, people. J-Moz, great job.
1: Pleasure.
2: We'll see you on the Continuous Call Team. Stay with us. We've got Money News up next with James Willison. It's Nights with John Stanley, and I will catch you tomorrow.
30: 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Keep your home warm with Rinnai Heating from the Energy People, Fishwick.
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10: Good evening, I'm Jamel Wells. One Nation leader Pauline Hanson's colleagues have tried to clarify comments she made on a podcast. Senator Hanson suggested the end of the White Australia policy led to the start of immigration problems. Colleagues say she doesn't believe the policy should come back. They say migrants who choose to live in Australia need to assimilate to our way of life. The chair of a Senate inquiry into the recent Telstra outage has committed to amending legislation to hold telcos to account. A hearing found the network failure could have been prevented if an ageing server had been replaced. A bill is before the Senate to expand telco reliability obligations. Senator Sarah Hanson-Young says she'll move to make changes to it once Parliament resumes.
12: To put in place rules and regulations that make Telstra, Optus and Vodafone legally required to offer a reliable service to their customers.
10: The new British Prime Minister is promising stability. Nine Europe correspondent Mimi Becker reports.
13: Just weeks ago, Andy Burnham wasn't even a Member of Parliament. He'll be invited by the King to form a government. Moving trucks are already at Downing Street. Sir Keir Starmer prepares to leave office. Andy Burnham is expected to promise a more stable, responsible style of politics in his first speech outside Number 10. Before departing, Keir Starmer will deliver a final address and then travel to Buckingham Palace to formally resign to King Charles.
10: Back home, a 40-year-old man's been found guilty of murdering a 2-year-old boy on the New South Wales mid-north coast. The child died in Coffs Harbour in 2022. He had a brain injury, fractured pelvis, rib and bruising on his body. Global guidelines have been updated to help prevent dementia. The World Health Organization's first update on cognitive decline since 2019 includes increasing social interaction and adopting a healthy diet. Australian Professor Cara Nancy says the guidelines show a lot can be done to reduce dementia risk.
14: Altogether, we think that about 45% of cases of dementia can be attributed to modifiable risk factors. So those are things like insufficient physical activity, harmful alcohol use, even air pollution.
10: And Darren Hinch has been farewelled at a state funeral in Melbourne, honouring his contribution to the media and politics. The 82-year-old died earlier this month. His media career spanned more than 60 years. In finance, one Australian dollar buying around 70 US cents.
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10: Former Port Adelaide mentor Ken Hinckley has been named the inaugural coach of the new Tasmanian AFL team. In the NRL, Dean Young has been appointed the new full-time head coach of the St. George Illawarra Dragons. Kiwi golfer Ryan Fox is celebrating his first major win after taking out the British Open by one stroke. He says sinking the winning putt on the final hole at Royal Birkdale was not as easy as it looked.
16: I'm not sure how I hit the putt straight, to be honest. Everything was shaking, trembling, whatever. I know that's what people practice sometimes. You know, I've got a putt to win a major. It's a whole lot different in real life, I could tell you that.
10: New Zealand has had a one-wicket win over the West Indies in Barbados, clinching the men's one-day series 3-1. And Greek tennis star Stefanos Tsitsipas has won the Swiss Open, his first ATP title in 16 months.
17: 2CC weather. Alexander Watson Insulation. Canberra's cold. Your house doesn't have to be.
0: Got an overnight low of -2, morning frost, then a sunny day tomorrow and a top of 15 degrees. Wednesday, morning frost, partly cloudy, a top of 15. Thursday, partly cloudy, a top of 12. On Friday, morning frost, then a sunny day and a top of 12 degrees.
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6: Yes, good evening. At the start of a brand new week, I'm James Willis, and it's great to have your company across our network, 3AW Melbourne, 2GB Sydney, 4BC Brisbane, 6BR Perth, and network stations across the country. Welcome to the program. Now, we're going to be talking about the property market a little bit later in the hour because there is a lot to discuss and unpack, given that auction clearance rates for another weekend have declined. Prices seem to be declining in large parts of the country. The federal government is taking credit for what is occurring because they're saying it's allowing young people to get into the property market for the very first time. But, I mean, firstly, there's no proof of that. Secondly, the rents have gone up for everyone, which overwhelmingly impact young people trying to save for a house. The rents have gone up in nearly every capital city and in some cases by more than $100, depending on where you live, per week. The Treasurer, Jim Chalmers, on Budget Night was telling this program it was a couple of bucks. So something has gone amiss there. And, of course, anyone that has an investment property now is more than likely going to hold onto it rather than sell it to avoid losing the discount on capital gains, but will just jack the rent up and try and hold onto it. So there was no incentive to sell immediately, and that's probably where the government has got this wrong. But prices have gone down, and we'll go through that throughout the hour. But first up, and I'm very keen to hear from people on this tonight, because in reality, Australia's aged care system has become a bit of a minefield. The wait lists are long. The means testing and the asset testing are confusing, and the upfront deposit costs can easily run into the hundreds of thousands of dollars, with a maze of fees covering accommodation, daily care, hotels, living costs. The rules are also very, very confusing, and the cost to taxpayers of running aged care is tens of billions of dollars every year. And there are currently 200,000 Australians waiting for either aged care assessments or they care, or the care that they've already been assessed for has already been passed and approved, and they're waiting for that package to begin. And some end up waiting for up to 10 or 12 months. Meanwhile, the new supported home program has already seen some families hit with price increases of more than 40%. And some of the behaviour I've heard occurring legally within the rules within the supported home program, I have to say, resembles some of the cowboy behaviour with pricing that we see in the NDIS. I want to spend a bit of time on this tonight, but again, if you're listening right now and you can help us out, 131873 is our open line number. Let us know what you know about this very complicated subject area. Craig Gear is the CEO of the Older Persons Advocacy Network. He's on the line for us tonight. Craig, many thanks for your time.
7: Good evening, James.
6: Hey, first up, how would you rate the current quality of the aged care system in Australia overall?
7: Look, the quality of the aged care system has been improving and improving since the Royal Commission, but I agree with you that the aged care system can be really complex to navigate, and it can be quite difficult to get a full understanding of what your options, particularly during this time when it's been going under significant reform. Look, older people, they've got the right to seek information and get support for that, and they can access our self-advocacy toolkit at opan.org.au. They also have the right to an independent aged care advocate because they're free and they're independent of the government and providers, and they're available on 1-800-700-600. But we highlighted in your introduction there about some of the challenges that we've got at the moment. A lot of people waiting for their package, even though they might have been assessed, to come through, and also confusing pricing structures, both for the supported home program and also for residential aged care.
6: So okay, let's go through the first bit of that first. Yeah, absolutely. Yeah. Let's go through the first bit of that first. So when you have so many people that are either waiting for an assessment or waiting for the care that they've already been assessed for, where is the breakdown here? What is unfolding here? Is it the bureaucracy? I'm not saying it's deliberate, but why are there such delays here?
7: Yeah, it is a supply and demand issue. We have a large number of people who are requiring supported home, and people have told us, older people have told us, they want to age in place, they want to be connected to their community, they want to get their services. So people are either waiting for that first gateway through, they go and register with My Aged Care, and then they need to wait for the assessment service. And then once they're, depending on their level of urgency of their care, people who are urgent or on a high priority are getting their packages within sort of around about the 4-week mark. Mm. But then people that are sort of at that standard level or a lower priority are waiting a long time. Now, we want the government to continue to invest in the supported home program. They've made a commitment that no one will wait longer than 3 months by the mid-July 2012 or mid-2027. And we think continued investment needs to happen so that people are getting the right level of care at the right time. We know when people don't get those levels of support, when they don't get access to even the Commonwealth Home Support Program, which is that entry-level program, their care is delayed and their conditions deteriorate, and we don't want to see anyone's ending up into needing a higher level of care than they need. If we invest early, we'll prevent those deteriorations.
6: And Craig, part of the problem here is if someone has been assessed and determined to be entitled to care and then are waiting, the fear is, and this can obviously be very difficult for families to navigate, is that someone's health could be deteriorating while they're just waiting. I mean, it's ridiculous sometimes.
7: That's right. And we think if we invest early, we see what happens with the Veterans Affairs program, where people do get access as a veteran quite early on, and there's not that wait list. And we know that those people don't end up in residential aged care, and they get the care and support at the right level at the right time. And that prevents deterioration, both in physical deterioration and cognitive decline, but also means that people get lower cost care and they can stay in their home longer. It's important that people understand that aged care system and understand some of the co-contributions that might be asked to pay towards that as well. And they also understand their rights to have those fees waived if they're of low means as well.
6: Craig, the other thing is, in terms of what the future looks like, we're very quickly running out of beds and places in aged care facilities, right? There's an urgent need as part of this housing crisis to build new homes. We also need new aged care facilities.
7: That's correct. I mean, we have the challenge that we can't build our way out of this. To be able to get a new aged care bed built is going to take a number of years. But that doesn't mean we shouldn't still be planning and building for new residential aged care beds. But in the meantime, we need to invest in services in the home so that people can stay in their home longer. We also want residential aged care to be, and this is what the Royal Commission showed, we want high quality residential aged care where people can thrive and actually have a really good experience of care if they need to be in residential aged care. There needs to be the availability of the beds. At the moment, we're sitting around about 94% occupancy, which means that people have limited choice. They don't get to choose a bed that's close to their community.
6: Yeah.
7: And they often need to, I suppose what we're hearing is from older people is, or from their families, is that providers are, I suppose, when they've got a number of people that they can choose from, are choosing those with the most means or choosing those with the lower care needs because that fits their business model. We want residential aged care to be available to every older Australian right across the country.
6: Craig, very quickly before you go, if there was one thing that you could snap your fingers and have the government fix in relation to aged care right now, tonight, what would it be?
7: Look, I would be investing in more supported home places, because I think when we can provide the right level of care at the right time to people in their homes, it means that they will be able to maintain their function, they maintain their connection to their family, and they maintain their connection to the community, and they stay safe at home.
6: We appreciate your time tonight. Thank you, Craig.
7: Thank you.
6: Let's go now to Rachel Lane, who is the principal of Aged Care Guru. She's on the line for us tonight. Rachel, thanks for your time.
8: No problem.
6: The cost of aged care can feel quite complex when you look at it from every angle. There's different fees based on income and assets. What's your general advice when someone comes to you for advice? What's your general advice for families that are trying to navigate all of this?
8: My advice is to not make decisions in hospital car parks. Rarely has a decision been made in a hospital car park under pressure that has been the best decision. People have a lot of, I guess, myths or rules of thumb that they apply when someone needs aged care, like they think that they have to sell the family home because the aged care home's going to make them or the government's going to make them. That's not true, and there can be a lot of advantages to keeping the family home. I think people get a little bit dazzled by what's called the RAD, the refundable accommodation deposit. Mm. That's normally around sort of $750,000. So people make an assumption that you have to sell the house to pay that $750,000, but you don't have to do that at all. You can actually choose to pay that accommodation cost by lump sum, a daily payment, or a combination of the two.
6: And just to be clear, this confusion, is this being driven in any way by people in the industry that might be spreading misinformation, or is it all a little bit of panic from individuals?
8: I think it's just that it's become so complicated. There's essentially five different groups of fees. You've got your accommodation cost, your basic daily fee, your hotelling fee, your non-clinical care contribution, and your higher everyday living fee. And that is what makes up your cost of aged care. A lot of people just can't cope with all the different moving parts and the different caps, and when, you know, where does the lifetime cap apply and where does it not apply, and how does this affect my mum or dad's pension, and what does that mean for the actual means test? And it's really overwhelming for a lot of people.
6: Okay, just quickly, there is a lot of confusion about how the means testing actually works and applies. Can you just talk us through it when it comes to what the government is actually looking at and assessing with the means test for aged care?
8: Sure. I mean, the easiest way to put it is everything. There are special rules that apply to your home. So your home is not included in the aged care means test if a protected person lives there. And a protected person is your spouse or a dependent child, but it can also be a carer who's been living in the home for at least 2 years who's eligible for an Australian Income Support payment, or a close relative who's been living there for at least 5 years who's eligible for an Australian Income Support payment. So under those circumstances, the home is not counted at all. But even when the home is counted, it's only counted up to a capped value of about $215,000. So if your home's worth, you know, $1.2 million and you keep it, you only have to put your hand up for the first $200,000.
6: Okay. Just lastly, the new supported home program, or the relatively new supported home program, which is still evolving and being rolled out, what do you make of what's been your early feedback and experience with that for your clients?
8: Well, it's incredibly expensive. We've got a situation where full pensioners are paying 5% towards their independent services and 17.5% towards their everyday living. Mm. They simply don't have that kind of money, like that kind of income to support that. We're hearing of more and more people utilising the government's Home Equity Access Scheme, reverse mortgages, you know, different forms of equity access in order to meet this additional cost. And at the other end of the extreme for the self-funded retirees, we're hearing of co-contributions that are essentially greater than the value of the service if they just bought it privately.
6: What?
8: So we hear a lot about people who, under their support at home package, if they get cleaning, for example, they're being charged $100 an hour. And as a self-funded retiree, they have to contribute 80%. So that's costing them $80 an hour. But if they buy that cleaning service privately, it only costs $50 an hour. So there's a lot of confusion about not just, you know, is it worth getting a support at home package? But if I'm getting a support at home package, which services should I buy? What makes financial sense? And which services is it better to just leave it and buy it privately?
6: Yeah, and already I'm getting messages, and we'll take some of these calls after the break, Rachel, but already people are saying that there's price gouging going on with some of the services being provided through the Support at Home program.
8: Some of the prices are huge. You know, we're hearing about physiotherapy and other allied health services, you know, in excess of $200 for 15 minutes. Some of the prices really high.
6: This is the NDIS all over again.
8: Well, in some ways, it's just that with the NDIS, you don't have to make a co-contribution of 80%. You don't have to make a co-contribution at all.
6: No, that's it. The taxpayer is picking up the whole bill. But in terms of the price gouging, that is outrageous. If there's more examples of those, Rachel, I'd be keen to have those off air, but I'll throw it open to the listeners now. I really appreciate your time tonight. Thank you.
8: Thanks a bunch. Bye.
6: That's Rachel Lane, the principal of Aged Care Gurus, joining us on Money News. Over to you. 131-873. Has anyone had experience recently with the aged care system? Are you waiting for aged care support? Are you trying to get a family member into the aged care system? Have they been assessed? Are they in the queue? And also, critically, what do you make of this new support at home program that the government is putting a lot of money into? But I mean, some of those stories there talking about $200 for 15 minutes of physio, spare me. So the physiotherapist is making $800 an hour if they see four clients per hour for 15 minutes each. We're in the wrong game. 131-873 is my open line number. I'll take your calls straight after this. And the text line, 0460-873-873. This is James Willis on Money News.
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8: Great to have you company on Money News. My name is James Willis. On the text line, David from Melbourne says, James, I'm on a home care package. My provider won't let me use Woolworths home delivery because of the $15 fee. They want to use their service instead, which charges me $120. Michael says, hi, I'm on a home care package. I get charged $106 for someone to spend 15 minutes to fortnightly clean my bathroom. And I'm sorry, but I know there is a co-contribution here for many people if they are self-funded retirees or depending on what your cover is. But there are elements of this and the price gouging and the wedding tax that we have seen in other government-funded services, including the NDIS. 0460 873 873. Let's go to calls. Di's online. Hi, Di.
9: Hi, James. I'm a home care provider of both NDIS and aged care, and there are absolutely no pricing caps in place in aged care. So we charge $85 an hour for the care we deliver, and other providers charge $160 an hour for exactly the same care.
8: Right.
9: That's one of the biggest problems. So that's to have a shower. You'd have 2 hours of care. You'd get your shower. You'd get assistance dressing, maybe breakfast made, maybe a quick clean of the house. And they're paying $160 an hour for that. And the other big problem is that no matter how bad your ageing process is, whether you've got full-blown dementia or you've just got a sore left little toe, the maximum you can get per week is 15 hours. The government talks absolute crap about being able to keep people home on these packages. No one who's living with someone with full-blown dementia is going to cope with 15 hours a week of care.
8: Yeah, that's spot on.
9: Less than, you know, a day. And they've got them 24 hours, 7 days a week. So it's all window dressing, and there's private companies out there, and I'm a private company, but I have a conscience, and I will not. We make $15 an hour profit, which isn't a lot.
8: Yeah.
9: These other companies that are charging $160 are making a fortune.
8: Well, and let's play devil's advocate for a second. The company that is charging double what you are, like if they were a premium service that had better staff, more qualified staff, you know, better products, better technology, whatever it may be, then you'd say, of course, you can justify that price. But there's no reason. And when it's not your money, it's very easy just to select the service that's available for $160 instead of what you're charging for $80. But, I mean, how do you justify those price increases? You can't.
9: That there are cheaper providers around. They think everyone, that's a charge that it's meant to be.
8: But, I mean, you've seen all this all before in the NDIS die, surely.
9: Well, not prices. I've never known anyone to charge more. They may have put dodgy things in, but, I mean, we never do. We're too honest. But there are dodgy people in the NDIS, absolutely. But there's no need to take that out on the participants of the NDIS. The government needs to speak the truth and deal with the fraudsters, not the participants. And they're cutting funding left, right and centre and leaving people in danger.
8: I appreciate your call. Thank you. 131873 on the text line. Peter says, my mother-in-law is paying $112 per hour for shopping and $108 per hour for cleaning. She's on home care. 0460 873 873. Paul says, hi, James. Another example of our government or government policies or bureaucracies and systems misspending our money. Where are the checks and balances, and how could a qualified physio potentially be earning $800 an hour for $200 per 15 minutes. Rowan says anything to do with government has a wedding tax and some cream and an extra zero attached. NDIS, aged care, home care, energy, childcare. 0460 873 873. One more call before a break. Brian's online. Hi, Brian.
2: Oh, good evening, James. How are you?
8: I'm okay. Go ahead. What's your story?
2: Well, my wife was under home care package at home before the new system. She passed away last year.
8: I'm sorry to hear that.
2: I was under the Commonwealth Home Service Program, and when my wife passed away, I have had no calling or anything from any government department to see how I'm going, and I'm nearly 85. And I had a reassessment done in April last year. I spoke to aged care in March this year, and I'm going to be put on Category 1 home care, which is $26 a day.
8: Right, and that was in April last year.
2: Yes, and in January this year they told me I'd go on Category 1. So I spoke to them in March, and I said, well, if I'm on Category 1, I'm paying $130 out of my pension to have my lawns mown. And they said, oh, but your funding will not be available till at least December this year.
8: Right. So you're still waiting at this stage with no update?
2: I am still waiting. I had a very nice person spoke to me in March from the aged care. She said, I don't think this is enough. I'm going to get you reassessed. But I have never heard another thing since.
8: And it feels like a lot of money out of your pension to be paying someone to mow the lawns for you.
2: Well, I can't mow the lawn. So I have to pay it to somebody.
8: Understood. And now, Brian, I have to go to a break. I really appreciate your call. Go back to the board, chat to our executive producer, Tom, and we'll get your number and we'll follow your case up off air when we have a bit more time to go through it and make some representations on your behalf to the relevant government agency. I appreciate your time. Thank you. 131873, and thank you for all the bits of feedback. And they're still coming in. Brett says, Mum has right at home, the care at home, and a Sunday, the hourly rate is $213 per hour. Brett says, standard normal weekday rate is $118 per hour with right at home. And Charles says, have a look at some of the other health benefits. One of them is eye care. It is already another NDIS in the making. Good tip. We'll look in that. This is James Willis on Money News.
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19: 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This is why I don't smoke. We need to be healthy.

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1: Thank you for tuning in tonight, and the property market remains in focus across the country. Auction clearance rates have fallen. The momentum has been sucked out of the market, and I'll just give you two bits of feedback from senior people in the real estate industry that I was talking to today. One leading agent on the east coast of Australia tells me it's the most subdued buyer behaviour I've seen in 30 years in the game. Another says the property market is hesitant. Buyers are worried because they believe prices are going to keep dropping. Investors have in general pulled out of the marketplace completely. Surprisingly, some first home buyers have dropped off. I want to chat to Scott Kuru, who is the CEO and founder of Freedom Property Investors, to see what he makes of it all. He's on the line for us tonight. Scott, good evening.
2: G'day.
1: Hey, firstly, I'd be keen to just understand your initial response to the auction clearance rates we saw at the weekend across the capital cities.
2: Look, they're showing a lot of hesitation in the market. They're not showing that the market's going to crash. We have to remember the total volumes of property that have been put up for sale has dramatically reduced. People are testing the market. The only people really bringing their property to the market right now for sale are the people that have to sell. These are people that are moving, upsizing, downsizing, maybe a deceased estate. So they're testing the market to see what's going on. Look, when there's uncertainty in the market, people think the market may go down. People don't like to list their property in that environment. They like to list their property in an environment where the market is going up. So what we're just seeing right now is hesitation. And so we will continue to see auction clearance rates sitting at these low rates for the next several weeks.
1: So the whole purpose of this exercise with the tax changes in particular was to sort of remove and sort of even out the property market, so some of the investors who had multiple properties that were taking advantage of negative gearing and capital gains tax might have to sort of withdraw to allow young first home buyers to come through at mass. Do you think we're seeing that? Because based on what I've read, there hasn't been a flurry of first home buyers that have replaced the investors at this stage.
2: The whole thing is complete nonsense because, look, number one, what is the average borrowing capacity for an average first home buyer? Now, having been in the industry now for about 20 years, I can tell you that they're maxing out at around 700K to 900K, absolute max. Very few are doing more than that. So if a home worth 2.2 million in Sydney or 1.8 in Sydney comes back to 1.5 million, that doesn't help any first home buyer. It helps literally none of them. The only way we're going to help first home buyers, we've got to bring new supply to the market at an affordable price. The answer to getting more Australians into their first home is to build new affordable homes in affordable locations. We're not going to see apartments in Bondi suddenly listed for 600 grand. We're not going to see, you know, apartments in the inner west or homes or terraces in the inner west or in and around the city suddenly on offer for 900 grand. That's never going to happen. And that's the reality that people just need to confront and truly understand. So the whole pitch about prices falling so that first-time buyers can get in, that literally makes absolutely no sense.
1: Meanwhile, young people have copped another blow because according to the latest rental data, rents have gone through the roof.
2: Yeah, rents are going to continue to skyrocket. And I'm not going to blame right away the changes that the government has made, although the changes the government has made around tax policy will make it worse and is making it worse right now. But we've got a systemic issue that for the last 15 to 20 years, even longer than that, we have ignored this country's ability to bring infrastructure to the table. Lack of housing is an infrastructure problem. It's a planning problem. It's a capital investment problem. You see, new land and new locations to build new property require infrastructure. Infrastructure doesn't happen in 1, 2, 3 years. It happens over 5, 10, 15, 20-year blocks of planning. You want to plan a new airport in Western Sydney? That's a 20 to 30-year plan. That's not a 2-year plan. Mm. So because we have not had a long-term view of what this country wants to be, the vision for the country, where we're going, how big we want the population to be, what we need to build in anticipation for that population, and what infrastructure needs to be in place, because we have ignored that for 20 to 30 years.

0: is, that's why we're in the situation that we're in today. So if we had good governments planning good infrastructure, the private sector, all the builders, all the developers could have easily have provided enough accommodation and then some and even more than what we needed. They could have created an oversupply very easily if that infrastructure was there.
1: Just lastly, people just need to be aware of this because this is coming in the next few weeks. And I know you've made a lot of comments about this online, but I mean, this change to self-managed super funds and the borrowing power in relation to property is significant. What do you make of it at this stage? This is going to impact construction, isn't it?
0: This, the main thing I want to say from this is most Aussies that are buying property via their super, many of them are actually buying brand new property off the plan. Mm. And, you know, we did some numbers with some other industry groups. You know, the number could be as high as $8,000 to $9,000 a year. Brand new properties bought off the plan by super funds. Now, that allows developers to go to the bank and say, hey, you know, we're building an apartment complex of 100. We've already sold 20. Because we've sold 20, give us the rest of the money so we can begin construction. So they're called pre-sales. These pre-sales unlock construction finance and allow the project to go ahead. Without pre-sales, you've got no finance, you've got no new supply. So these changes to super will absolutely reduce supply. Some estimates say over the next 5 years, reduce it by about 40,000, which is a significant number, considering we need to build 240,000 every year for the next 5 years to have a chance at easing the rental crisis and the affordability crisis. And we're only doing about 170,000 a year. So 40,000 over 5 years is a lot. So look, it doesn't make sense to me. I see the government saying, you know, a year ago, we know it's a supply issue, but I don't actually see the policy decisions which say, let's get more supply. In fact, and your listeners may not know this, but in the Treasury papers for the budget released on May the 12th, Treasury itself, remember the body that advises government on the impact of their policies and decisions, Treasury itself said the May 12 budget would reduce supply by 30,000. Mm. So far, all the policies, not me saying it, not the media saying it, not economists saying it, Treasury is saying all the policies so far reduce supply.
1: And critically, the date for this change with self-managed super is August 10. So between now and then, what people are, if they want to buy a property through their super fund, they've got two, three weeks.
0: People are scrambling. I can tell you right now, I've got clients, you know, clients that I've had for seven, eight, nine years. They're all rushing in right now. They're trying to get that last final property in super. So you need to get advice. It's not for everyone. I definitely would not recommend everyone go out and get a property in super because it is not for everyone. But, you know, if you're thinking about it, Your chances actually don't end on the 10th of August. They probably end in about 7 days because the paperwork and the admin and everything that you've got to do before 10th of August, you've really got to get that process started in the next 7 days. So if it's something that some of your listeners have been thinking about doing, the time to like get some advice and make a decision, they've probably got about 7 days to figure out whether or not it's right for them and if they want to do it.
1: Yeah, a lot to discuss. And Scott, we appreciate you cutting through some of the BS for us this afternoon. We appreciate your time.
0: Appreciate you. Thank you.
1: Scott Carew, the CEO and founder of Freedom Property Investors, joining us to talk all things real estate. Yes, and of course, Freedom Property Investors, a client and a sponsor of 2GB, and we love having Scott Carew on from time to time to tell us what is happening in the world of property. We'll go to a break after this. We're wrapping up the ASX 200.
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1: Great to have you company. 131873 is my open line number. On the property market, Michael says, I've had some friends and heard some horror stories of buying off the plan. Trust me, it's not all good. Well, I've heard those firsthand as well, Michael, and I've know friends that have tried to buy off the plan only for the developer to turn around and say, after the sunset clause expires, sorry, we need another $150,000 up front per unit or per house, whatever it may be. So buyer beware on all fronts. And, of course, the construction industry under enormous pressure. And we're going to have to spend some time on it in the coming weeks, because the stories you hear from the ground firsthand is even the most well-known builders are having issues or have had defects previously or had safety issues on site. And the government is saying, go, go, go, go, go. We need 2 million houses by the end of 2029. No matter what, just build them. And then we're discovering that the harder you push on an industry that is already under enormous pressure, well, the more companies that go bankrupt, the more people that get dudded, and sadly, the more houses that have defects.
9: And now on Money News, the market wrap.
1: Yeah, it was a fairly slow start to the week on the local market. The ASX 200 finished down 5.4 points, a fraction, 8,791. Five of the 11 sectors closed in the green. Energy led the way, while tech was the worst performing sector. The Aussie dollar currently buying 69 US cents. And Carl Capalingua is a senior editor at Market Index. He joins us on the line tonight. Carl, thanks for your time.
10: Good evening, James. Great to be on.
1: Great to have you with us. Hey, the energy stocks did the heavy lifting today, but it wasn't enough. And obviously, Brent crude oil sitting at around $90 a barrel, and oil has just been creeping up over the last week or so.
10: Well, yeah, creeping as in shooting or soaring or whatever, you know, you want to put to it. It's we're talking low 80s into the 90, nearly 92 today on the futures. But the good news is, since the market's closed, it's pulled back to just under 88. So that's like 3 or 4%. So hopefully that continues overnight. Now, anything can happen overnight. This is part of the problem, is the volatility of the situation that's causing it. But stocks don't like higher oil prices. That is the big problem. It raises costs for companies and it reduces revenues because we've spent less. So we need those oil prices down.
1: Hey, talk us through what's happening. And for people listening, there's a reason I'm asking this, but the South Korean tech sector and its huge AI and chip stocks and how that could be setting the tone for the rest of the world, including with the Australian tech industry.
10: Well, yeah, look, a few things going on here. So South Korea's market, which is we've got companies like Samsung, SK Hynix, these big sort of semiconductor stocks that ultimately, their chips power this AI revolution the whole world's going through, has been soaring. I mean, it has doubled, tripled over the last sort of 12 to 18 months, but it's been pulling back. I mean, hot air rises, hot air comes out. It's down about 40% from its high back in May. And this is the problem is a lot of that gain was driven by borrowing. South Koreans borrowing to invest. When that hot air comes out, a lot of people lose money. Losses spread across the world. We've heard this sort of story before, haven't we, back in the TSC? I'm not saying we're going there, but these little ripples can have big impacts around the world. Locally, certainly, our tech stocks were the weakest sector today. You said that. But there's a few things going on. We could talk about Moonshot AI over there in China releasing their new model. And the key there is that it's less impactful on these computer chips. And that's why we're having problems there in South Korea and probably in the US tonight for those stocks.
1: The voice you're hearing is Carl Capalingua, a senior editor at Market Index. Carl, a stock or a sector on the ASX 200 that our listeners should be keeping an eye on at the moment?
10: Well, in the news today, EQR Resources, or EQ Resources, I should say, EQR is the ticker code. Now, Twiggy Forrest, WA's most prominent billionaire, bought $190 million worth of the company's 16.8% stake today. So this company is the biggest tungsten miner outside of China. China controls 80% of global tungsten supply. And, this is a very strategic mineral because it is hardened steel. It's got a very high melting point, so we use it in defense applications. Very, very important at the moment. Semiconductors, clean energy, the whole works. So definitely keep an eye on that one, EQ Resources.
1: Carl, thanks for joining us. We'll read all about it on your wonderful website, Market Index. I appreciate your time.
10: Absolutely. Always a pleasure. Thanks, James.
1: Carl Capalingua, a senior editor at Market Index. And yes, if you want to follow the stocks and the ASX 200 and read some of the best analysis pieces in the country, Market Index, just Google Market Index. You'll find it all on that website. We'll go to a break and wrap things up.
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11: Two quick things before we go. Major banks warn that a flood of fraudulent loan applications across the sector will only get worse unless they can securely access tax data to verify a borrower's income instead of relying on documents that can be easily faked using artificial intelligence. Now, this story is in the Australian Financial Review, who blew the lid earlier this year on a number of big four banks that had begun investigations into high levels of fraud. Those investigations uncovered networks of accountants, real estate agents, mortgage brokers and bankers making fraudulent applications using fake payslips or other documents, some of which were doctored by AI. And some of the activity has been linked to people seeking to evade China's capital controls. Now, the home loan fraud problem, according to the Financial Review, has ballooned to at least $4 billion across the five biggest lenders as the nation's 10 largest banks audit their books for additional criminal activity. So more on that tomorrow night. And this is sad news and probably a product of what we were talking about last week because of the flood of Chinese electric vehicles onto the market. The Italian automotive giant Fiat has stopped importing cars into Australia as it struggles to compete with brands from China. And Fiat's passenger vehicles and their division will no longer import the Fiat 500e electric hatchback and another vehicle as well. So some sad news for a brand that has been in Australia for a long period of time. Did you own a Fiat as your first car? I know plenty of people that did. I wasn't a fan. We'll see you tomorrow.
0: This news for Malaganis Edwards Johnson. Find out if you're entitled to personal injury compensation.
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12: Good evening, I'm Jamel Wells. The Prime Minister says it's astonishing Pauline Hanson has used her time overseas to talk Australia down. The One Nation leader has used a podcast appearance to claim the end of the White Australia policy has led to immigration problems. One Nation MP Barnaby Joyce has distanced himself from the comments. Anthony Albanese says elected officials should be talking Australia up when they're abroad.
13: I find it astonishing that Pauline Hanson has travelled overseas in order to denigrate and talk down Australia. What we need to do as public representatives is take our responsibility seriously. We live in the best country on earth, and we are the envy of the world.
12: An ISIS bride waiting to stand trial for terrorism offences has been granted bail in Melbourne. Rayan El-Houli returned from Syria in May. Her lawyer says she'll fight the charges, which carry a maximum 10-year sentence if she's convicted. Iran's Atomic Energy Agency claims the latest wave of US strikes targeted the construction site of a nuclear power plant. The US has launched further attacks after the death of three US service personnel. Back home, domestic violence experts say there are unintended risks of the nationwide Oz Alert emergency test. All phones will vibrate and play a 10-second siren with an alert on the 27th of July. Domestic violence expert Naomi Pierce says the test could have unintended consequences for victim survivors with hidden phones.
5: It's one of the most critical time is when people are leaving. And my concern would be if the perpetrator found the phone.
12: Australia's peak pharmaceutical body says patients are missing out on life-saving medication due to our complex approval process. Only a quarter of new medicines launched globally in the last decade have been subsidised in Australia. Medicines Australia Chief Executive Elizabeth De Summer says the figure is concerning.
7: This is a result of a decade of decline in PBS investment and an outdated system for determining whether medicines are value for money, and the global pricing environment that is making it increasingly difficult for innovation to launch innovative medicines in Australia.
12: And a Queensland woman's doing well after giving birth to what's thought to be Australia's first set of identical quadruplet girls. The babies have been delivered by C-section at Royal Brisbane and Women's Hospital. In finance, one Australian dollar buying around 70 US cents.
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12: The PNG Chiefs are targeting Joey Manu ahead of their entry into the NRL in 2028. The former Roosters star has met with Chiefs officials as he contemplates a return from French rugby union. Bobby Hill could have played his last game for Collingwood. The Pies have reportedly started talks about terminating his contract. Former Wallaby Isaiah Parisi is returning to Rugby Australia from a stint overseas, signing a two-year deal with the Queensland Reds. The 29-year-old says next year's Rugby World Cup is a goal.
15: The main reason was to sign because I wanted to come back to the Reds family, but also to sort of propel myself into Wallabies contention again. But that's obviously going to come off the back of doing my job for Queensland, ultimately doing the best that I can for this club.
12: Spain is celebrating its first World Cup win since 2010 after beating defending champions Argentina 1-0 in the final. That's news and sport.
10: 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Canberra's cold. Your house doesn't have to be.
16: Got an overnight low of -2, morning frost, then a sunny day tomorrow and a top of 15 degrees. Wednesday, morning frost, partly cloudy, a top of 15. Thursday, partly cloudy, a top of 12. On Friday, morning frost, then a sunny day and a top of 12 degrees.
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22: Good evening, everyone. Welcome along. Welcome to this Monday night, beginning of a brand new week, depending on where you were. And of course, I know we're broadcasting through large parts of Australia, but we're almost today. The weather was significantly better than it has been over the past week. And when you have a little bit of sunshine, just a light breeze, and the weather is just starting to give you that little lick of spring that might be around the corner, it certainly lifts your spirits, I think. So I think it's about time we might say farewell to the wet weather and the cold weather and start to usher in spring, and maybe it'll at least give us some sort of morale boost. We certainly need something. 131873 is the number on a Monday night. Our news hour guest tonight, someone who's been very busy actually on Sky News over the last few weeks. So she's going to join me, and I think she's got a few views on many of the issues we're about to talk about. I did spend a bit of time last week. In fact, I was quite proud of it. I think we did an entire show without mentioning One Nation. Now, of course, they're in the news again today, and it's interesting just having a look, because we had a news poll today which showed that support for One Nation had ticked up again a little bit and that Labor's support has gone down. Now, there's a... and stick with me here, because some of you start groaning. There's a Morgan poll has landed not long ago, and the Morgan poll is going in line with the other polls, which have shown a fall in support for One Nation, but more specifically... it is going in line with the news poll and others saying an uptick in support for the coalition, which is what the coalition needs. They need some of those people saying they're going to vote for One Nation to come back to the fold, as it were. We'll discuss that shortly, but there's an old expression that one of my former colleagues used to use. When you're talking about predictions, what's going to happen 6 months from now in relation to some things, the answer's a pineapple. And you could say it about what's really going to be happening with house prices. There are so many variables. And you take all of these opinion polls that we get and people start confidently telling you what might or might not happen with the state numbers today in New South Wales showing that people are just drifting away from the major parties, a split right across the board. And I think in terms of the next federal poll, but I reckon the next New South Wales poll, the answer's a pineapple. No one really knows. And I just picked something up, and we've got the UK, where Nigel Farage, the facade there is starting to slip. Conservatives look like they're making a bit of a run. There's a new Prime Minister, and there's a lot of support for a bloke who goes around dressed as a rubbish bin. And I see in India, where you've got this cockroach party, satirical party launched because a lot of the young people there are unhappy with the way the government's been treating them. And I look at some of this saying, a young Indian struggling with unemployment and the cost of living. Young people are angry at the Indian government but lack a platform to have their voices heard. This is all over the world. People are thinking, we're just not happy with the way the existing parties have been servicing us, and we're not going to take it anymore. And in this country, that's been largely disguised by the preferential voting system and by, more importantly, the compulsory voting system, which requires you to go to the polls every 3 years, take a ballot paper, and most people go, all right, well, I don't like any of them, but I'll go for one of the majors. I'll go for either Liberal or Labor. And I reckon that might be about to go. It's why people are looking at One Nation and looking at alternatives, and we've seen it with some of the independents around the country. I think the reliance on people turning up, maybe they're heading to the beach. I better go and vote. Oh, okay. All right. Yeah, we'll vote for... And people are going to go, no, I'm not going to vote for any of these. They might just spoil their ballot paper. They might do what I say, right across the bottom, none of the above. No good. Unhappy. I think there's a real possibility. And so this has got to be handled very carefully by the major parties. And I did note that the last 24 hours, there's been a lot of discussion about mass deportations, because Pauline Hanson, she's gone to London, she's been followed around by Channel 7 Spotlight. They put together, I thought, a pretty weak piece, because it didn't really get into too much detail. But she was asked about mass deportations, which are being promoted by a couple of the parties in the UK. And she said, if they're here illegally, yes. And she didn't have too much detail about how it would work. And I thought, that's Angus Taylor's policy. He put it out 2 months ago, saying people whose appeals are gone, their visas have run out, they can't get a new visa, and there's something like 70, 80,000 of them or more. At one stage, it was close to 100,000 of people who've exhausted all their avenues, and so they have to go home, but they haven't gone home. And to get them home, you've got to find them and deport them. So he was talking about it 2 months ago. And there's people today going, oh, well, yes, or something like that. So the coalition's got a much more detailed policy on this. And they're over in the corner waving, saying, hey, we've actually got a policy on this, and it's actually got a lot more detail. But Pauline Hanson attracts the attention. I'm told that Barnaby Joyce was on 7:30 tonight, and I was told that he was yelling at his dog and telling the dog to be quiet. And so this might get that might get him a run tomorrow morning on morning TV. Surely we're a bit better than that. You may have some views on all of that. 131873 is the number. There's plenty to get across. We do have to get into some of the serious issues right now. There's a lot of issues with small business and other businesses that are doing it really tough. And I know Jamie's got some thoughts on, there's some, like a canary in the coal mine about how our economy's going, which we'll talk about very shortly as well. But we'd love to hear from you. 131873 is the number. And I did want to just briefly say, today was the memorial service, state funeral, for the late Darren Hinch, who had a long and very colourful career. He believed that we needed freedom of speech, we needed to hear everything. He didn't like anything being censored. I think sometimes he went a little bit too far. But in terms of child sex and paedophilia and the way the courts suppressed names, I think he was right. He went to jail in that cause. And there were things that he did that he didn't do right. But I wanted to mention him, and it probably dates me. But when I was at school, as a nerd, I used to listen, after school, I'd listen to the radio, because the late Brian White, one of the pioneers of current affairs on all radio, not just the ABC, but all radio, he ran probably the best current affairs show of the 70s on any radio network. It was on the Macquarie Radio Network. Run by Brian White every afternoon. And I used to listen every afternoon after school, because he talked to the Fairfax correspondent in Washington, Darren Hinch, for the latest on Watergate. And I was listening to it, and it was really compelling, because Darren Hinch could tell a story and Brian White could tell a story. And I was listening to that, and I thought, this is what I'd like to do. And eventually I did. So in my little world, one of the reasons I'm doing this, and some of you might say, thanks, Darren, is because of him and because of Brian White, because he was a really, really good reporter and reporting from all around the world, apart from all the other things that he did in his very long and very rich life. 131873 is our number. It's 8:15. Back with our news hour straight after this.

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3: The US military has confirmed its first troop deaths from direct Iranian fire since the opening days of the Middle East conflict.
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12: 19 past 8. It is a Monday night. We've had Jamie Rogers with us regularly, I think, for a year and a half, 2 years. But she's been doing a stint on Sky. That name's about to change. She's got her own show on Sunday nights as well. But she's here with us here on this Monday night. Jamie, good to see you.
13: Hello, John. How are you? I feel like I haven't seen you in such a long time.
12: Well, we're here. Not much has changed, I hope. But look, before we get to some of the politics, and I've got people here saying that large sections of the media and the establishment expect the populace to vote for the ALP or the coalition, don't understand there's a limit to voters' level of tolerance. I saw you nodding your head when I said, look, there'll come a point where people go, hey, listen, I've had to come in here and vote. I've got my ballot paper. And for years, people have relied on them saying, well, I'm not really happy, but I'll vote Liberal or vote Labor because one of the majors. They're going, no, I'm not happy with either of them because that's what's happening. Everyone's scrambling for something.
13: It is. And I think that's why we are seeing the rise of Pauline Hanson and One Nation. And it's part of the reason, John, why I have been speaking a lot on Sky about the coalition not attacking Pauline and One Nation, because I think it gives further fuel to the fire to people saying, yeah, we are anti-establishment, and you attacking her makes us even more so think we are making the right decision going and supporting One Nation. And she is almost like a beacon of hope. People know what she stands for, and in a climate where lots of things are changing, people are doing it really tough, you know what she wants to see done, because she has stayed the same for 30 years. And unfortunately, when you look at someone like the Coalition or Labor, and, you know, especially Labor, who have lied through their teeth going after the last election, Coalition have gone quite Labor light. They are moving away from that, but they had been. And so people don't know necessarily what they're going to get. But you don't have that same query and questions around Pauline Hanson, and I think that that's something that's driving them that way too.
12: Yeah, and look, there was part of it also, I think, and I was watching the Spotlight program last night, and you can find it online. It's on Seven. It's worth having a look. They followed Pauline Hanson around London, and Tommy Robinson was there, and there was, I guess, they tried to stake up a bit of controversy, but I found Barnaby Joyce's comments the most interesting when he was being asked at the end about, well, there's you and there's Pauline Hanson, there's not really anyone else. And he was saying, well, you'll find that there are other... He was asked, well, are there others? He said, yeah, well, there are, and they're very well-credentialed people. And he said, and Liam Butts, well, would I know them? And Barnaby said, yes. Now, I spoke to James Ashby earlier in the year about how many people are coming forward, and, of course, a lot of them are opportunists.
13: Yes.
12: Because now they think they can get to the Parliament.
13: Yep.
12: But they would have a lot of well-credentialed people coming forward who would then... And so if you keep saying, oh, they're not ready for government, then I'll go, well, hang on, here's half a dozen people, there's my shadow finance minister, there's my shadow defence minister, credentialed people who can talk about the issues, and then, you know, they've almost, like it's a come-in spinner.
13: I think the one issue that I think will face One Nation is what we've saw with David Farley. So he accidentally voted alongside the Teals and the Greens, and he said that that was because he is inexperienced and he didn't know what he was doing. Now, I think that's the risk that One Nation is going to have when you've only got really Barnaby and David Farley in the lower house at the moment. And if you're then stacked with all these brand new faces, there is going to be a lot of unknown and having to learn and teach these new politicians. That is also a positive because you're getting real world experience that's coming in with a fresh set of eyes, but I do think that that might be at times where there'll be some issues for One Nation.
12: But the point I made at the start, because 2 months ago, Angus Taylor came up with his first part of his immigration policy. He talked about the people who are here who've exhausted all their avenues on visas and who are now essentially here illegally, and that number, I think it grew, he said it, from about 2015. It started to grow, they cut the number of people processing down, the backlog was there, so the numbers grew to, I think, close to 100,000 at one point. I think now it might be around 70,000 people. And so he talked about mass deportations, where these people would be deported. They'd be found and deported. He even talked about some American ICE-style groups which would go and find, because you've got to go and find them. And he also talked about a list of countries, so if you're seeking refuge as a refugee, countries from which it's a safe democratic system in this country, why would you be wanting to go there? How could you be possibly under threat? So you'd be assumed not to be a refugee. You're essentially an opportunist. From pretty hardline stuff 2 months ago, with a lot more flesh on the bones than what we saw last night, along the same lines.
13: And I think the Liberal Party need to be really strong, John. One thing that they don't do well is communication. And I think we all saw that quite evidently in the last election and since then as well. They wasted 9 months last year on a listening tour when that was a really good opportunity to come out strong with some ideas. And you don't have to come out with policy straight away, but just to be really strong, not sort of disappear for 9 months, because I honestly think that that's where the vacuum opened up, of which Pauline Hanson and One Nation came in to fill, to show that there is a conservative voice out there that wants to listen to that side of politics. And so then when Angus Taylor came in, what, only 4 months ago now, he is effectively playing catch-up. He is very good. He needs to just be very strong and constantly out there prosecuting their case constantly. Don't waste any time speaking about One Nation, because I don't think that that serves them any purpose. And eventually, like now, they should be out saying, hey, this was us 2 months ago. This was our plan. And start showing that meat on the bones. And just keep being out there, being relentless, relentless to show that we are a strong opposition and we are someone that you can come back to and trust us.
12: Just what you said, because one of my regulars here is saying, Pauline expresses what people have been afraid to say publicly, huge increases in immigration, the sheer number coming from places where countries where there's no democracy and people who hate our values. Now, that is exactly what he said 2 months ago.
13: Mm.
12: And he actually said this is how we would go about doing it. And he detailed some plans. So today you'd say, look, I saw what was said last night. We actually have a way of doing exactly that. But I want to talk about cost of living and try and slam that, but keep pointing out, we've done all of that.
13: Yeah.
12: But do you send letters into the letterboxes so people see what your policies are? Or just...
13: I don't think letterboxing works anymore, John. I think everyone
12: Thank
13: just throws
12: you.
13: That
12: You've
13: in
12: just dated me on that. I'm trying to make a point.
13: No, I know what you mean.
12: For a long time,
13: but
12: I know.
13: I don't think ads on TV necessarily always work either because people fast forward them. But you're right. They need to be out on every single social media platform. I don't suggest going on podcasts. We saw what happened with the Prime Minister on the most recent podcast. But it is really important. And just to keep doing it. Just keep going and going and going. And when they get asked about One Nation, just say, I'm not here to talk about One Nation. Australia doesn't want me to talk about it and move on to what it is. And I think they should be focusing on the economy.
12: Yep.
13: You know, you look at the front bench of Labor and their real world experience is practically nothing. Then you go and look on the coalition side of it and they've got some real brains. And it's the same with Barnaby. He's also got the real world experience as a former accountant. But that's what you need to be showing to say, you know, Jane Hume has worked in banking. Angus Taylor also has come from the private sector. Matt Canavan was an economist. They all have amazing minds and they have the experience of real world that they understand what it's like to run a small business and try and pay staff and what it's like to take a risk, which Labor has no idea. So they're the sort of things that they should be prosecuting and say, this is our small business policy because we understand we've got your back.
12: Yep.
13: Something that Labor will never be able to do. Differentiate yourself so much from Labor that you are providing a strong alternative.
12: Yeah. Look, the Morgan poll's an outlier. They've got the coalition going up. I think the coalition in Morgan poll now might be slightly ahead of One Nation. Now you've got One Nation equal with Labor on primaries. This is in the news poll today. They've gone up a bit. So there's a poll every couple
13: of days.
12: They're
13: all very close, which is interesting, which is, I think further shows why, you know, we do need to sort of unite the right in some capacity. I don't know how that looks.
12: Unite the right.
13: But there you go. I think that's... When you look at the amount of people, if you combine the coalition and One Nation at the moment, it would definitely dominate Labor.
12: Right. 131873 is number. See, there's one line here, and this is the other thing I worry about, someone saying the government, for instance, needs to, there should be a situation where all the parties have to say where their preferences are going. And there's this misnomer that the preferences are being secretly distributed. Your preference is in your own hands. You can distribute your preferences any way you like.
13: It is confusing, though.
12: I
13: do think we do need to be better at educating the impact of the preferences. And I remember seeing that firsthand in Warringah. So I think we need to be better at also explaining how important that is.
12: How it all works.
13: Yeah.
12: All right. Look, I've got Jamie Rogers here. She's got a lot to talk about tonight, including this issue of business closures in a particular sphere and how it actually knocks on into other areas as well. I've got Todd who's called in with some thoughts. Hello, Todd.
14: G'day, mate. How are you?
12: Yes, mate.
14: Look, regards to Pauline Hanson, most people, I think, like Pauline Hanson because she gives you the facts of what's actually happening in real life. We're all having a situation now where we've been watching what's happening in Britain, we're watching what's happening in other countries in the world, and we're all worried about that situation happening here. And the other thing is that I sort of think to myself, in regards to your voting business we're talking about as well, on top of that, look, I think in this country we need to have a poll where most people go polling that want to poll. A lot of people don't want to go polling. They can't be bothered. They had enough of the crap that politicians come out with their mouths, and it's all a lot of rubbish. People are getting sick of it. Every time you turn around, most people in this country want to have reality. They want to see things happening in reality, not down the track or blowing out of proportion saying we're going to do this, we're going to do that, and never happens. And this is where people are starting to get to the point where they don't care. And the other
12: That's what I said at the start of the show. I mean, they're forced to vote, and usually they just go vote for one of the major parties that they recognise. They've got to, they think, no, not anymore. That's
13: but
12: what
13: Todd,
12: you're saying.
13: Todd also
12: it?
13: Makes a good point, though, in that the way that Pauline speaks and the way she answers, and the same with Barnaby, they just tell it like it is. It's none of the bouncing around, you know, they don't answer the question. They literally will just say exactly what they're thinking. And I think that also can be quite refreshing at times. Like, I love watching Barnaby Joyce in interviews because you don't know what direction it's going to go in.
12: Right.
13: But he just tells it like it is.
12: We'll find the one. We'll find the one from the 7:30 report from tonight and let you hear that one, because apparently this is going gangbusters. He's been on 7:30 tonight, so we will find it for you. Thank you, Todd. Thank you very much. People have stopped listening to the Liberals. We don't trust them. See, the exact same policy that Pauline Hanson was talking about last night was made in much more detail by Angus Taylor back in April. And in it, he actually said also, he said, look, since 2015, governments have dropped the ball in terms of visas and people coming to the country. So he's basically said, we're just as much at fault.
13: Yeah.
12: So, and you have to say that.
13: Yeah.
12: But do you have to then say, listen, we got it wrong, we're going to fix it, rather than... what do you do? Because people are going to say, well, you were there. Well, that's part of the problem.
13: Owning the problem. But Angus has also been saying it, and same with James Hume, that they do need to rebuild that trust again.
12: Mm.
13: And that does take time. And it's also your actions and showing what you do. But I actually think, John, it's bringing out some incredible policies. And one in particular that I think, you know, childcare, for example, off the back of the horrific allegations that's just happened recently with another childcare worker, go and come out with something amazing that then draws the attention of females, families, males, whatever it might be.
12: Well, the policy you were talking about the last...
13: Well, yes, I have been harping on about this for a very long time, which is why I often come back to it, because I just think if you can nail some of these really big issues for people, that's how you start to generate some interest and make people go, oh, okay, maybe you are listening to us.
12: So just so people go, well, what is the policy? Essentially, instead of funneling it through childcare centres, you're saying give families...
13: the choice of what they want to do. So I was sort of going down more the tax deduction path, because I was meeting with economists during the election. But there's other ideas that I know other childcare
12: advocates... So the public's going to subsidise it. You then have the choice of what style...
13: Whether it's childcare... care, whether it's in-home care, whether it's grandparents that can be paid. Just also because that takes the pressure off the childcare system too, because it's very hard to get in and it's extremely expensive. So give families choice and options. Come up with something.
12: Okay, so you've got your own television show, right?
13: Mm, yes.
12: And you've got you're a candidate the last election. You've got a high profile. So can you go and sit down and say, hey, here's this? Can you?
13: Well... look, I have been out there trying to get some stuff done, but yes, it is something. There are policy groups I know that are working towards finding this. I just wish it would be a little bit quicker and come out with something to say, we've got some answers.
12: I like answers. So you got that.
13: Mm.
12: We had Keith Wallahan back with us last week, one of our regulars. Of course, was the member for Menzies. Keith's got ideas on so many different things, but in relation to data centres, he's saying, well, why don't we find someone that wants to build a... say, medium-sized data centre, then we find a regional town that would like to have that data centre, and then the data centre can then pay for and build a modular nuclear reactor that provides the power for the data centre and power for the town, and if everyone's happy, we'll change the law, build it, and if it works, happy days, we can start doing it elsewhere.
13: Sadly, that's not going to happen while this current federal... government are in. They're very anti-lifting the moratorium. They won't even entertain the discussion. John, I'm with you. I think that nuclear is a solution here, that if you want clean, affordable, reliable energy, all these other countries are investing in nuclear. We're sending our uranium to India, for goodness sake.
12: I'm with you. I think it's great. But, you know, this is the sort of thing that should be trumpeted from the leaders.
13: Absolutely.
12: Yours, Keith's. And people right now are actually starting to listen, because they're going, where's the power going to come for these things?
13: Exactly.
12: So, anyway, we'll come back in a moment. We'll do quotas. That was the story last week of trying to get more women into the parliament. You got thoughts on that one as well? At 25 to 9.
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2: 27 minutes to 9. Look, my erstwhile producer is assuring me that this isn't... I'm looking at social media and they're talking about Barnaby, where he's had to quieten his dog during an interview on the 7:30 report. Remember that one a couple of years ago where a fellow was being interviewed and I think he had his kid...
3: Little kids
2: walked out behind him. But this was a dog, so look, for what it's worth, we better play it. Here we go.
4: You're defending your leader, but are you really comfortable with where she is taking you?
5: I think... Sit down! Sorry. It's a dog. I think that
2: She sounds like me yelling at my cat when he gets in at 6 a.m. wanting to go out the door.
3: That's my kids when I've had to do radio and they're in the back. I'm like, shush!
2: Really, exactly. All right, very, very good. Yeah. Now, at 21 minutes to 9, here's what Trav says here. Jamie Rogers sounds like she'd be a perfect, very capable front bencher for One Nation. Doesn't dribble like your average politician. I see her making a real world difference alongside Pauline and Barnaby. So this is one of our listeners. Now, you were a Liberal Party candidate. You are a member, still member of the Liberal Party.
3: Yep.
2: You've got strong views on the idea of quotas because the Liberals don't have as many women in the Parliament and this argument about trying to get more women into the Parliament. So you are opposed to the
3: idea
2: of quotas.
3: Very opposed, John. And look, let's look back at 2025. The Liberal Party had amazing female candidates. There were so many of them. You know, Ro Knox, Giselle Kapterian, Katie Mullins, Joe Vandeput, just to name a few. There were so many others. And if they had a problem with women within the party, now I know the voting is a separate issue, but in terms of women within the party, they wouldn't have had those candidates to begin with. And had any of them been elected, not one candidate was elected, not one. And a lot of other female MPs lost their seats because the 2025 election was a disaster. Policies were rolled out very late. But if any of them had been voted in, the entire narrative would have changed. We'd all be talking and sitting around saying how great the Liberal Party are with all these amazing women. I think when you go down the gender path, you then diminish any sort of achievement of what that person ends up doing because you'll constantly be thinking that they were a box ticker, they're not there on merit, and you don't want to get a position like that. You want to have the best person for the job, not because they're a female. Mm. And we have to remember, women don't vote for women because they're women. You vote for someone because you think that you either like what they stand for or you like the policies. And that's what I was saying in one of my editorials last week, is that don't waste your time on talking about quotas and being in the headlines yet again about yourself. Come out with policies. Mm. And that's what makes people want to vote for you. And you also have to, when it comes to federal parliament, I know Labor have done well in terms of their female quotas, but it is also a really tough job on families when you're in Canberra 6 months of the year and you might just not want to do it. So I just think going down that quotas path is something that is just a waste of energy and discussion, and they should be focusing on far bigger things like a policy.
2: Okay, all right, let me ask you this question then, because sometimes you have to think outside the square on these things. So, all right, you're a member of the Liberal Party, so you've got your own show on Sky, but you're a member of the Liberal Party, so you're obviously up front with all of that.
3: Mm-hmm.
2: You're well known. So what about if next week they decide, okay, here's our childcare policy.
3: Yeah.
2: And here is Jamie Rogers, who's put the policy together. They send you away to put the policy together.
3: Mm.
2: You then become the advocate for that policy. And people say, I'm a member of the party. I'm advocating for the policy. And I say, you're running? No, I'm advocating for the policy. This is our party policy.
3: Yeah.
2: And election's a long way away, but you could advocate for it.
3: Mm.
2: Whether you want to get scooped up into running again is another question. But is that something that could be done to get people like you involved so that you're selling these policies so people then, and other people might go, that sounds pretty good, I might get behind that.
3: Yeah, I mean, that would definitely help. But I am still involved in the Liberal Party because I think you need to be inside to be able to actually help and try and fix the problem. I'm not saying I'm the only one that's going to be able to help it, but I just think if I left the party...
2: You can sell some of these things as well.
3: Yeah. I mean, I'm not saying any

0: everyone always listens, but I know it's hard for you to agree with me, but
1: our listeners would agree that you could sell the policies.
0: Yeah, well, if it's something that you're also very passionate about, you can definitely sell the policy. And I have no issue selling policies if it's something that I
1: You don't agree with this, go and join One Nation?
0: No.
1: Because I've got Russell here. Russell's been watching my old mate who's been on Sky. A lot of our listeners keep an eye on, can do two or three things at once, like me, actually. So, Russell, what do you want to ask?
2: Just a question to Jamie, actually. Yeah, first off, I'll declare straight up front, as I've told you before, I'm a centre-left Labor supporter, so it's just my opinion. But a question to Jamie, I've watched her sometimes on Sunday afternoon. She's a ocean swimmer. She's great. I thought she's quite balanced. But she was saying before she's a liberal supporter or stuff like this. That's right as rain. I don't care who votes for what. I know who I vote for. But I'm just watching Shari. She's on now. And she's got Ray Hadley on there. It has quite a lot of influence. And Sky News is a conservative station. And I presume Jamie is conservative as well. And he just said, Angus Taylor, Matt Canavan and Pauline Hanson joined forces, form a coalition. What's her opinion? Does she think that would benefit the democracy of Australians, or just to get rid of Anthony Albanese? Is that a logical thing that people should think about? Because I've said many, many, many times, people are gullible and lazy. They believe what they see on TV and stuff like this. I've got a landline, a TV, Foxtel, that's it. But
1: well, very good. Let me go to Jamie and ask that question. A lot of people keep saying this. They look at the numbers, say, well, One Nation could then join up with the Nationals and the Liberals. I mean, the Nationals are probably going to be swallowed up by One Nation on the present numbers anyway. So the question would be, if you talk about them joining forces, how do they do that? Does One Nation become part of the coalition? How do you structure that?
0: Yeah, I'm not sure you would say right now that you'd want to form a coalition with One Nation at this point of time, but they need to work together in some capacity, whether it is to what your previous listener texted in about figuring out preferences and ensure that you're preferencing one another and hoping that people follow the preference card on the how to vote card. Because, I don't think a coalition right now is the right solution, but I don't believe that either of them should be attacking each other.
1: And from within the coalition, I think from the National Party, there's a couple of National Party MPs who proposed this idea of cooperating so that One Nation can target one seat and then it leaves another seat alone. But it's usually National Party MPs who realise they're going to lose to One Nation, so they want One Nation not running against them.
0: Well, Tony Passon had a good suggestion, and I think that is probably a smart area. You know, if One Nation are serious about wanting to get rid of Labor, well, don't go and run in safe National or Liberal seats. I mean, there's not that many safe seats anymore, but you shouldn't be putting a One Nation candidate. Go and attack Labor. Go into those Labor heartlands where they are polling well, but figure out a teamwork in that kind of capacity.
1: But if your long-term plan is to get a balance of power situation in the Senate as a starting point and potentially the lower house, get more seats in the parliament than the coalition, become the official opposition and then eventually become government, you're not going to be throwing your lot in at the moment with the coalition because you want to get their votes as the first step toward becoming government. That's their plan, surely.
0: Yeah, and I think they do need to work together in some way, just not an official coalition. But you think about One Nation, because you can't all just rely on Pauline and Barnaby and James Ashby to an extent as well. So they will need the experience and learn from the coalition on how to form government if they end up becoming that popular. But then the coalition also needs One Nation for the popularity.
1: Right. Let's at 13-9, got people saying you're in the losing party. You should be getting into One Nation. I'm just telling you what they're saying here.
0: No, that's fair.
1: But let's just look at some of the actual issues that are affecting people's lives. And so you've got theatre cancellations, these big shows like Beetlejuice and Waitress and other shows. They're big creative shows. And, of course, there are actors that probably don't get paid anywhere near as much as we think performing in those shows.
0: No.
1: There are people who work in the ushers and the people who do the lights, huge numbers of jobs. And you do pay a premium to go and see these shows, and people are obviously thinking, well, I've got money anymore to pay for these shows, and they're not being able to continue.
0: It's the sad reality of our society right now, John. When I saw this news, for me, I've been following along, in particular in my show, just about the small businesses and how many are going insolvent. We saw more than 14,000 close their doors last year, and since 2022 we've seen a 200% increase in business insolvencies. Construction is the number one, but hospitality is very close behind, as well as like the entertainment sector. And you can see why when the Lyric Theatre and the Capitol Theatre are going to be empty for 6 months. It's the flow-on effect of, as you said, the restaurants around it, the accommodation for people that have come in, the produce who then provides the food to that restaurant and to all of the staff that are working there. And it's just a really sad state of everywhere you look, everyone is doing it really tough. And when you read stories like this, it's just another industry now that is being impacted. But we're not talking enough about it and the flow-on effect of what is happening, you know, with housing at the moment, where the housing market is in a lot of trouble. But it's also the flow-on effect of that when the housing market's doing it tough, building also slows down because you don't want to take a risk. You don't want to go and renovate a home. You're not going to go build another home because supplies are so expensive. Families don't go out and buy new furniture for the home. It's just this constant ramifications of what's going on in our economy, and I get nervous because I don't think we have a government that understands what they are doing. I don't think they're intentionally trying to destroy the country, but that is the way that we're going.
1: Yeah, it's and you probably, you know, people listening to us now, so many different examples, and they say, okay, well, I might be in the theatre game, but I'm in hospitality, I run this business, I run that business, and if people can't afford to buy my services, I'm in trouble.
0: Yeah, it's heartbreaking because these small businesses, the backbone of our economy. These are families and people that have gone and taken a risk and trying to run a business, and this is now what's happening. And I just think it's really, really sad.
1: 10 and a bit to 9. We'll come back, finish up. There's a couple of other things to talk about, including people becoming quite rude.
0: Yes.
1: So I want to talk about that. Maybe, well, Barnaby was rude to his dog. I wonder that might be the turning point for them. At 10 to 9.
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7: 7 to 9. Just this one here. If that's the case for small business, which I believe it is, why is reported unemployment so low? Government jobs propping it up. There's a couple of things there, how we measure unemployment, but you have got the care sector, health sector, a lot of public sector where huge numbers of jobs are.
8: And this is so why we have a productivity problem, the side issue.
7: There's also an argument that if you cut, well, the numbers last week were saying cut immigration by 40,000, you're going to end up creating problems in the job market and wages will go up. I mean, it's
8: I don't know about that. When we looked at the numbers of the skilled visas that were coming through, and that was completely fudged.
7: Do you think people are rude? Because there was a story today, and I think people have become, the signs you see, hardware stores, supermarkets, don't be abusive to the staff.
8: Yes.
7: I can't believe people are so stupid as to do that.
8: And even when you are on hold, when you're calling, I had to use NRMA roadside assistance on Thursday, and even then, please be kind to our staff at any time you ring anyone. And I just thought, what has happened? And also, when you catch the metro these days, no one waits to the side anymore. People barge through. Yep. You can't even get out the doors. And so when I saw this article, I know exactly the one that you're referring to, it did make me have this moment of, yeah, what's happened to society?
7: Just being polite.
8: It seems to have gone. Do you think it's because social media now, everyone is just heading their phone online? I don't know. What has happened?
7: I just think it's maybe what we talked about at the start. Everyone's really, really feeling disaffected and they want to blame someone.
8: But that's no excuse to barge someone out of the way when you're trying to walk out the doors. Mean, like, that's just common courtesy.
7: If you're having trouble, for instance, you're having a bad day and you decide, I'm going to abuse the person behind the counter here because it's taken me so long to get through this and they look like they're stumbling around because they're not, maybe their first day on the job, and you take it out on them. It's not their fault.
8: No. But
7: people, I think people are... Well, the old film, the Network film, go back and have a look. You know, I'm mad as hell. I'm not going to take it anymore.
8: But when did these signs start coming up? Because I don't remember
7: relatively recently.
8: Yeah.
7: Yep.
8: So this is a very new problem.
7: So how do we fix that? How do we get people to
8: be just
7: polite?
8: Bring back manners.
7: Just to be
8: even
7: nice.
8: Just to be nice. Just be nice to people.
7: Kindness. Dear me. I could do that.
8: We've got to bring that back.
7: Did you watch any of the World Cup, Soccer World Cup?
8: We were up this morning. I've got two little boys that love, well, one of them loves Messi, so he wasn't too
7: happy. Did you feel, just watching it, because a lot of people who don't watch the sport, and I watch a fair bit of it, but I don't watch it anywhere near as much as others do, but I was watching it thinking the people who are watching, you know, this and maybe new to the sport are going to go, there's not much happening here. And one team's completely shutting things down, not really trying, almost trying to get through to penalties.
8: But it was also Argentina's behaviour.
7: Let's
8: not forget, you can't have little kids watching the losing team turn their backs when the winning team was getting the trophy. That is such poor sportsmanship. Horrible. You can see why they were referred to as sore losers.
7: Yeah, but they were losers. I guess that's the message you can give to kids, saying, well, they're losers, and that's how
8: losers be like
7: behave.
8: Them. Don't be like a sore like loser. Them.
7: Hey, Jamie, so good to have you here.
8: Love it to
7: I
8: see
7: look
8: you
7: forward
8: again,
7: to doing
8: John.
7: It again. And your show on Sky is Sunday night, 7 o'clock. All right?
8: It is. Thank you.
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18: Good evening, I'm Jamel Wells. Outgoing UK Prime Minister Keir Starmer will soon meet with King Charles to formally resign. Mr. Starmer announced he was stepping down last month following growing discontent with his leadership. His successor, Andy Burnham, will visit the King soon after and become the new Prime Minister. In his final address as leader, Keir Starmer said his work is done.
19: I thank the British people for the opportunity to serve. I go with good grace, I go with a smile, and I go proud of everything that we have achieved. Thank you very much.
18: The Israeli embassy has criticised changes to Labour's draft policy platform ahead of this week's national conference. The proposed amendments oppose Israel's presence in Gaza and remove a demand for Hamas to be excluded from the future Palestinian state. The embassy claims the proposal puts too much responsibility on Israel for the ongoing conflict. There are reports Climate Change Minister Chris Bowen's department is spending $4 million for resort accommodation for foreign bureaucrats in Fiji. The Australian says the money will be spent to host delegates at a pre-COP31 meeting in October. Mr. Bowen will preside over the meeting. An investigation's underway after a man was found with stab wounds at a service station in Sydney's southwest. Police believe the 33-year-old was assaulted in South Strathfield before travelling to Punchbowl. A Perth court has been told a British musician assaulted a fan in his hotel room after a concert. Chelsea Bowden reports.
4: Young Philly, whose real name is Andre Philippe Valencia Barrientos, is on trial accused of sexually and physically assaulting a 20-year-old woman. The court heard he invited her back to his hotel room after his concert in Hillary's in September 2024. The alleged victim claimed the pair engaged in consensual sex, which then turned violent. Prosecutors told the court she began to cry and asked him to stop, but Mr. Valencia Barrientos continued to assault her. He's pleaded not guilty to 10 charges, including sexual penetration without consent and assault occasioning bodily harm. The trial continues. Chelsea Bowden, Perth.
18: And Darren Hinch has been remembered as a larger-than-life character at a state funeral in Melbourne. The former journalist and senator passed away earlier this month, aged 82. Fellow broadcaster and friend Ray Martin says Darren Hinch was born with a megaphone for a voice.
20: There's nothing subtle about Hinch or his endless opinions. More controversial than contrary, I think. He was brave and brash with an ego that could light up a small city. But he was also very likeable, and I liked him a lot.
18: In finance, one Australian dollar buying around 70 US cents.
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18: In a boost for Australian rugby after 2 years playing in England, Isaiah Parisi's returning home to target selection for the 2027 World Cup. He's signed a 2-year deal with the Queensland Reds.
22: Being around this place the last week has been quite refreshing. Good young squad. I'm looking forward to ripping in and sort of getting to know them all.
18: Former Port Adelaide mentor Ken Hinckley has been named the inaugural coach of the new Tasmanian AFL team. Scans have confirmed Sea Eagles co-captain Tom Trbojevic will be sidelined for up to 6 weeks with his latest hamstring injury. That's the latest news and sport.
16: 2CC weather, Alexander Watson Insulation. Canberra's cold. Your house doesn't have to be.
23: Got an overnight low of -2, morning frost, then a sunny day tomorrow and a top of 15 degrees. Wednesday, morning frost, partly cloudy, a top of 15. Thursday, partly cloudy, a top of 12. On Friday, morning frost, then a sunny day and a top of 12 degrees.
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0: Now it's back to John Stanley, right across Australia.
1: Good evening, everyone. Welcome along. It is 7 minutes past nine. Thank you so much for all the feedback we've had with Jamie Rogers, our news hour guest tonight. And in fact, Jamie and I were having a bit of a conversation during the news there because we touched briefly on this this story, and some of it's anecdotal, but I think it fits in with all of our experience that people are ruder, they're angrier. And there's a whole lot of reasons that drive that, even down to people living in close quarters, where, and even people who might be working at home. And so they're working at home, and so the expectation is that someone who lives next door or around the corner from them might have young children, that those young children that might be playing in the backyard might be making a bit too much noise during the day. Well, it's a bit like buying a house next to a primary school. That primary school is going to be making a lot of noise in the hour leading up to 9 o'clock, and then during recess and lunchtime, and then after 3 o'clock. I don't think you could deny that. You may have some thoughts on that. 131873. I'm told someone was on the program, our network last night with Bill Cruz, being rude to Bill. How would you be rude to Bill Cruz? Apparently someone was doing that. Then they've got this one here from Jerry. People under a lot of pressure, unhappy at things they can't control. Then we've got people who've grown up with the rudeness you see on some social media and think it's normal behaviour. So if you watched the World Cup this morning, you've got the Argentinian soccer players, and you've only got to look up the clubs for which they play. These people are being paid an enormous amount of money, and yet they were sore losers to the point that they started a fight after, as if to say, hey, listen, just in case you don't realise we're sore losers, we're going to reinforce it for you by behaving like absolute schoolyard thugs, not very high-paid representatives of our country. And so that thing is to see that people see that, and maybe they decide they're going to do it. Then I've got Roz, lengthy one here about the discourse in politics, the back and forth. I wonder, because if you go back far enough, back when you had Menzies and you had Curtin, you had Chifley, supposedly, and all the records at the time were that they were quite civil to one another. These days we've had situations where in politics there are people who are really, really angry with each other, very angry, and the discourse can become we've had defamation cases where people go to court to take issue with what someone has done who's on the other side of politics. And then I've got this one just on this, because we were talking about being polite. Say you've been kept on hold somewhere, and I'm assuming this one's from one of our listeners who's saying, yes, blame the great unwashed for being angry at the bludging, bloated, useless, money-grubbing bureaucracy. Don't blame the political class that created this freaking mess. I'm making the point that if you're talking to someone and you're on hold and you've had to wait and wait and wait to get some satisfaction, it's probably someone who's got a job, and their job all day is listening to people and trying to help them with their problems. And so if you take it out on them, they're probably just as angry and doing it just as tough as you are, rather than I would be taking it out on the politicians who've created the circumstances that led to those people being in those jobs, under-resourced. And then I guess Josh the Bricky has brought this one up. This is a classic where you're waiting and you're waiting, and there's only one person there, and then another person comes up behind the bar, and immediately someone who's just walked in, can I help you? And that person goes, yeah, I want to. And they're too rude because they know what they've done, and they've jumped in ahead of you. That's really rude. And it might seem small, but it does absolutely, absolutely drive people nuts. 131873 is the number. In this hour, we've got Stephen Fenwick. Now, Stephen's in London. He's at a big event. He was telling us last week that he'd be able to report on the victory celebrations for the England soccer team. Unfortunately, it didn't come to that. They have got a new Prime Minister. And the way they do things in the UK, the old Prime Minister goes and resigns to now the King, And then the King swears the new Prime Minister in, and then the new Prime Minister goes and stands at Elected Outside Number 10 out in the open and gives their first address. It's actually quite a bit of pomp around this. We'll try and bring you a little bit of that as that unfolds in the next hour or so. And who knows? It might even be Stephen Fenwick will be there covering it for us, along with covering this big tech event as well. 131873 is the number now. Let's go to Leslie. Quick comment from you, Leslie.
2: A quick one.
1: Yes.
2: Well, I'll do my best, John. You were talking about the people being rude and angry.
1: Yeah.
2: I just wanted to tell you that I have met the most wonderful people. I've been through some bad times. I've had a lot of good times, too. But recently, I've been through some bad times. Basically, the enjoyment that I get, I don't know about anybody else, but everybody, just to see people smile and to hear them, and if you can make them laugh, it's even better. Makes you feel absolutely marvellous just to see people smile and be happy. And anybody who complains about children making a noise can't understand it. Just they're happy. Let's get back.
1: It should make you happy, that noise. But you know what? Listening to your voice, I cannot imagine you being anything other than a happy, confident person that makes other people smile. That's the way it sounds to me.
2: Well, I do my best. Everywhere I go, I try to tell them a funny story and go away and make them listen to them laugh or smile. It doesn't matter where it is, doctors, you know, if you go and see the doctors or whatever, I try and tell them a little story to make them laugh before I go.
1: All right. And you got one for us now, or you want to maybe put it on hold and we'll get you up and do it later? What do you think?
2: It depends what you want to do. Try and keep it simple. Two Irishmen. Irish jokes are always good.
1: I'll get some complaints, but it doesn't matter.
2: found three unexploded hand grenades. And Patrick said, "Hey, Michael, me lad," he said, "I think we better take these off to the police station." Michael said, "Yes, good idea, Patrick." So off they went, and then along the way, Patrick said, "Hey, Michael, yeah, what's that, me lad? What are we going to do if one of these things goes off?" He said, "I've thought of that, Michael." He said, "We'll tell them we only found two."
1: That's very good, mate. Hey, Leslie, that's great. I love the accent. I love the story, and I love that beautiful voice. I'll get in trouble. Can we get Leslie's information? Going to send him one of our mugs. All right. That's the only time I'm doing it this week outside the prize at 10 o'clock. Well done. Look, I want to go to Jenny as well on this. Jenny, hello.
3: Hi there.
1: Yes, Jenny. Good. Good.
3: Yeah, I just wanted to say that you were talking about people being rude and no manners, and I work as a nanny in Brisbane, and it starts with the children, because the children I look after, they have no manners. Like, when they want something, they just say, "Now." Like, "I want a drink now." It's not, "Please, can I have a drink?" or "Please, could you get me a drink?" And they, like, one of them talks to me and he goes, "Oh, hurry up, dum-dum." And the parents don't correct.
1: Really?
3: Yes, this is how they speak.
1: Really?
3: Daily basis. Yes, the parents don't correct the behaviour. And so then the kids just get away with it. I mean, I pull them up on it and insist on manners. But, you know, they just don't have any manners anymore. Yeah. And it shocks me.
1: I suppose in your situation, you can't really gently raise it with the parents, because they'd probably tell you to mind your own business, would they?
3: Yeah. Oh, they say, "Oh, yeah, okay, thank you." But then they never follow through.
1: Gee.
3: So that's where it starts. It starts with behaviour. Like, the kids see how other kids behave, or, you know, what their siblings do. And before you know it, it's just learned behaviour, and they don't think anything. They find it, like, I had one family who the kids said, "No one uses manners. Why do I have to use my manners?" And I'm like, "Well, your manners, because that's how you talk to people."
1: There you
3: and
1: go.
3: I'm like, "Hey,
1: oh, you're being old-fashioned. Manners are out of date." That's what they're saying. Hey, good luck with it, Jenny. Good luck. Dear me. That's extraordinary, really. And you're in a difficult situation. You tell the parents about it. They say, "Oh, yeah, okay." If it was my... If I'd heard that, about mine, I wouldn't have been copying that one. 17 minutes past nine. Thanks for all your calls on that one and feedback. We're going to get Stephen up from the UK very, very shortly.
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6: The US military has confirmed its first troop deaths from direct Iranian fire since the opening days of the Middle East conflict.
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1: 20 past nine, we're about to do tech with Stephen Fenwick, and I think I may actually be ahead of the curve on something involving tech. You might want to help me with this. Just on being rude, John Law show, of course, he used to finish his show with you be kind to each other. That was the expression he used to use to finish every show, you be kind to each other, which is a very, very simple message, but it's not bad. And then point about being crowded, people rage and rudeness. We're all sort of living almost cheek by jowl these days, and you feel like you're being crowded in. There is that issue. Thank you very much for that one from Roz. And I have got my regular text. He's been quiet the last few weeks. Tony sends me a text every Monday, always having a crack at me over my football team, the Dragons. And I did want to mention that Dean Young has been appointed as coach of the Dragons. It's a very good appointment. He's going to be very, very good because the team is looking exceptionally good for next year. But poor old Tony, he's still worried about that game, Dragons versus Dogs, later in the year. He says he was a big sore loser, blaming the refs after the Warriors game. Well, in fact, it was actually, for those who follow these things closely, Damien Cook was the player who was actually upset because a ball was thrown a metre forward to a player that was offside, and the touch judge didn't see it. So there's a problem there, obviously. No one is even disputing that. It was a straightforward case. And Damien Cook, he's in his last season in Sydney, and he was the one who felt it hard. People like me know that we're going to have a very good side next year, a lot better than the Dogs are going to be fielding. So I'm very excited about next year. It doesn't matter where we finish on the table. But Damien Cook wants to finish well, and he's been dudded twice now by refs. So he was the one who was upset. But Tony, thank you for being predictable. Another message from you here on a Monday. I'm looking forward for them for the rest of the year. He's a Dogs fan, Tony. Maybe get Tony on a My Only Fans broadcast on a Friday night so he can tell me about his story of being a Bulldogs fan. I'm sure it goes back many, many years. Let's, at 22 minutes past nine, let's go to the UK now.
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1: Yes, here he is, Stephen Fenwick from techguide.com.au. We spoke with him, of course, here last week. He told us he was going to the UK. He was thinking that he might be there to report the celebrations in London for the English cricket team winning the World Cup. Of course, they went out at the semi-final stage, so they're probably not taking much interest in the soccer at all. But good evening, mate. There you are.
15: G'day there, John. How you doing?
1: Yeah, not too bad, not too bad. You're in the UK. There's a new Prime Minister about to be giving his...
15: He's been sworn in, apparently.
1: He'll be giving his first speech shortly as well. So you're there where everything's happening.
15: It's all going on, mate. Yeah, it's a beautiful day too. It's like 21 degrees, nice bright, clear blue sky. Yeah, it's really, really nice weather. But I'm here, of course, for Samsung's Galaxy Unpacked event, which is in 2 days' time. So 11 p.m. on Wednesday night, your time, you'll see all of their announcements. There's going to be new foldable devices, and they're hinting at a new shape as well. Like, I think a third device, slightly different shape, not quite long, not like a flip phone, but yeah, a lot similar to actually what Apple's going to be doing likely later in the year as well. So stay tuned for that.
1: All right. Well, I've got a piece of, I think it will qualify as tech, which I want to raise in just a moment, because I think I might be ahead of you, ahead of the curve with you on something. But before I do that, fitness is obviously very, very important, and these are these wearables so we can monitor what's going on with our bodies and hopefully get encouraged to do the things we need to do. So this new one, there's a lot of them now. This one's called Amazfit, is it?
15: That's the one, yeah. That's a really popular around the world. It's only just entered the Aussie market, and this is a dedicated health company too. There's the company, the parent company is called Zepp Corporation, Z-E-P-P. And that's who the app is run by, Zepp. So they've created a operating system and this hardware. So they sell smart watches, but also screenless smart bands as well. So and not breaking the bank either. They're like $150, $300 for a phone, for a watch, I should say. And again, with their own OS, no subscription fees as well, because a lot of people buy these rings and watches and bands, and there's a fee to access your subscription, to access all your data, but not so with Amazfit. Big announcements there. There's two products they're gonna. There's a smart watch and a smart band that are available for customers, and really, like, they've got proprietary algorithms, proprietary technology, AI to help you not just show you the numbers, but also give you an insight into your health and wellness and how you can improve.
1: So I'm looking at this and I'm thinking what the history of these things are, because I've got an Apple Watch, which I think might be two or three models old. But if I go back far enough, I actually have one of those Fitbits, the Garmin Fitbit, which started the whole thing about the wearable thing. And it would just measure initially how many steps you'd done each day. That's how that began.
15: Yeah, that's how they started. And you still can do that, of course, but then throw in with these products, the Amazfit can record your resting heart rate, your sleep as well as everything else. It can recognize more than 100 different exercises too. So if you start jogging or walking or playing golf or you go to the gym, it'll pick up that you're doing something and track what you're doing as well. There's also blood oxygen readings and ECGs on some of these products now. So more than just a step counter, so much more sophisticated, and also giving us that more sophisticated data, that sort of really deeper insights into our health and wellness, and trying to, like, really, really good way for you to get an overview of your health. But and these devices are smart enough to pick up little changes in these figures to say, well, you might be coming down with something, or you might need to sleep a little bit more, do a little bit here, And that way you can avoid getting sick. So rather than you just sort of taking antibiotics when you're sick, you can, these devices help you avoid getting sick.
1: Yeah. And look, I think the interesting part, and I think I've got a thing on my Apple Watch that I can set up so I can see how much sleep I get. And I think we all I think we all kid ourselves, a whole lot of things we do. We kid ourselves about how much we spend on a whole lot of things. When we do our budgets, we ignore a whole lot of extras we spend. But I think we also pretend that we get more sleep than we really need, and I think that's part of the problem, because I think as you get older, you really, your sleep is so important, and you kind of think, oh, yeah, I went to sleep about 11, but you really didn't turn the TV off till about a quarter to 12, and so if you work it out, you're probably getting less sleep than you think.
15: Yeah, well, and these products are really accurate like that too. Like, they know what time you went to bed, and they even know how long it took you to fall asleep. They tell you if you had like a restless sleep, how many times you woke up, how much deep sleep you get, REM sleep. So they're quite accurate. And yeah, right, yeah. And they all tell me the same thing, that I need more sleep and need to go to bed earlier and all that sort of stuff. So yeah, one day I'll take notice, mate.
1: And you'd be in the same situation. And look, there's also some news. This is coming through today, and you're in a situation, we've spoken about this before, that you've had solar panels on your house for a long time and you've had a battery. I've got solar panels, and I got a battery put in, I think, maybe 4 months ago. And they've changed the subsidy, because the way the subsidy worked, the bigger the battery, the bigger the subsidy. So people were getting much bigger batteries than they actually needed, because the subsidy increased. And what they're saying now is, which is interesting, they're saying today that the monthly installations have tumbled after the criteria was tightened. So they're saying that the big batteries don't get anywhere near the subsidy they used to. And they're saying that, that's right, May and June was the first 2 months where the subsidies were trimmed. They're saying 80,000 batteries in April. And then May and June, it dropped to 20,000. Although you probably think that in April,
15: May and June, it's winter time too. It's winter.
1: Yeah, but this is when they're just talking about battery installations, and I reckon the 80,000 probably would take into account also people who were getting them in ahead of the reduction in the subsidy as well. But no, nonetheless, they're not putting in as big batteries as they used to, because the subsidy's not as big, which makes sense.
15: Yeah, well, the batteries are an interesting one. I think people need to understand that why do you have solar batteries? Why do you have a battery? The battery collects the excess energy that the panels collect. And then, so when the sun goes down, then the battery takes over, and that's what runs your house. And of course, the bigger the battery, the more you've got to run your home. But looking down the track, I think we mentioned this on the show a few weeks ago, one day soon, EVs will be able to get involved here, because EVs will have what they call a V2G, vehicle to grid. Mm. So I think a lot of people, I know for a fact, a lot of people, knowing they're going to get an EV in the next few years, haven't purchased a battery. They've just got the panels. They're waiting for their car to be the battery, to be able to power their home and to do all that sort of stuff when the sun goes down. So there's that to consider too. As more people are looking to buy EVs, that's going to be a really important factor for people making their mind up of different vehicles that are going to be available the next year, in the coming years.
1: Sure, sure. And I mean, it's a trade-off. You pay a lot more for a bigger battery, but you're also paying, you're getting, the subsidy's not as big, but if, like our battery just takes us through the night. But if we had a bigger battery, we'd have that extra power, and that power would probably can then get sold back into the grid. But whether it makes up the difference for how much extra we'd be paying, I'm not sure. So it's worth people need to take that on board, because that change has occurred.
15: Absolutely.
1: As a result of the change to the subsidies, which, although rolling out, people were rushing those subsidies because they were quite substantial up till the beginning of May. Can I, at 29 minutes to 10, Mike, you've got everyone, I think there wouldn't be too many people who don't have a microwave these days.
15: A microwave oven I've got,
1: Yeah, so you have a microwave and you've got the little turntable with the glass in that turns. So our microwave packed it in. And so I've gone and said to my wife, listen, I've just found one. This is it. Basically, it's the updated model of what we've got. I'll found it here. I'll go and get it. She said, hang on. No, don't go yet. I said, why? She said, well, she's her brother-in-law said, no, you got to get a flatbed one. I said, what? And I've gone and had a look. And the flatbed ones are the ones where you put the thing inside and it doesn't turn. It just sits there. And there's the Sharp, and there's the Panasonic, and it works a treat because there's more room because you don't have the little thing turning, and it's easier to clean. And Sharp and Panasonic have them, I think, at the moment. Maybe there's a couple of other brands as well.
15: Price wise, a regular microwave and a flatbed, is the flatbed slightly more expensive or cheaper?
1: Well, it's more expensive. Yeah, it's more expensive. Okay. That's right. I don't know, 260 up to 360 or whatever it is. So, but it's a product you use all the time. But I hadn't seen it before, and I'm wondering if anyone else has. Because it's weird because you've spent your life seeing these things turning. And you're kind of assuming that the turning is part of the heating, and when it's just sitting there, it's counterintuitive. You're not quite sure what to expect.
15: Is that what happens though? Is that why there is the turntable so it heats it up evenly? Is that a myth? So what's the go?
1: I don't know.
15: So, having a flatbed, obviously, the turning does nothing.
1: It just sits there in the thing. I don't know. But, plainly someone's developed it so that you don't have to have the turntable, and happy days. I'll keep – if it blows up or something goes wrong with it, I'll let you know. But it's been working very well for the first few days.
15: Full review next week, please.
1: We want
15: to hear about this.
1: And you can – well, when you're back, you should do one for Tech Guide as well.
15: So I should try it out as well,
1: If there's any listeners who've got one, it seems to work a treat. And I was delighted when I heard that you didn't have one. This is the first time since we've been doing this for years.
15: Wow, you beat me to the punch, mate.
1: I might have beaten you to the punch. So if anyone's got one, you might like to let me know. 131873 can do a review, or I'll do the review for you next week as well. On the Humble Microwave at 26 to 10. Let's take a break, come back in a moment. There's a bit more to talk about tonight. Stephen Fenwick is in the UK. He's got another mobile hotspots. This is important. A lot of people looking for mobile hotspots. So that's coming up shortly at 26 to 10. But if you're looking after your family's health, just got easier, the Whitsby range. 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

0: The sharp carousels are pretty good. The inverted one was the one I got. It's a flatbed, so you don't have the turning and the little turntable. But Wayne reckons he's had you've had one of these for a long time, have you, Wayne?
1: Yeah, guys, I've had mine since 2017.
0: Right.
1: I bought it at Harvey Norm on the Central Coast, and I nearly died when the lady showed me what was going on. I said, "What's that big square plate doing in there? You won't be able to turn it around." She said, "No, it doesn't turn. There's no turntable.
0: Wow.
1: Easy to clean, and it's still going. It's Panasonic, and it's still going as good as the day we bought it. So 9 years old.
0: Good on you, Wayne. Wow. There's a bit of noise in the background, but look, I appreciate that. That's 2017 because I did the research. I think the Sharps are a bit cheaper than the Panasonic, but the reviews suggest the Panasonic is the bee's knees of the brands. And from what Wayne's saying, it's been working for a very, very long time. And Sandra says, we've always had one, found to be great. Think the reason they don't need a carousel the air is fan forced, says Sandra. So there you go.
2: There you go. Fan forced.
0: Every
2: day's a school day.
0: Excellent. All right. So, flatbed microwave. I will do my review next week, but I'm already getting reviews because based on what people are saying, they work a treat. Now, how about this one? This is from Judy. Judy's asking why AI is so bad. Now, hang in here because I've had other people ask this as well. I spent hours the other night asking questions I knew a little bit about, and the answers came back and they weren't right. I've asked a few others. They all agree. They're saying it's bad getting so many things wrong. Now, I did one night I was researching one of my questions for 10 o'clock and I just put a couple of questions in. And it was, in fact, I remember what it was. I actually did a little piece. I actually put something in about the various changes to tolling on the Sydney Harbour Bridge. And I knew what the answer was, but I wanted to confirm it. And it came back with wildly wrong answers. So it's not foolproof. And it might be that in some areas, not too many people have asked the question about it, which is why it hasn't scraped the information that it needs. Would that be right?
2: Yeah, you're right. I think you've got to remember, AI, there's two ways. I think a lot of people, most people are using AI like Google. They're just asking it basic search questions, and that's not its bread and butter. Google is better at the search engine stuff.
0: Mm-hmm.
2: So AI is just going to dive out to the internet like Google would and give you a structured answer. But AI is best for when it can help you analyze things and ask questions about things and say, look, if I do this and try this and what about this, that's AI's strength. I think just using it as a search engine, you're going to find it does make a lot of errors. It has what we call hallucinations. It doesn't give you the right information. But if you're sort of using AI more as an analytic tool, like, for example, you might, like Trevor Long and I do it. Trevor Long and I, we got Claude as our AI. So all the podcasts that he and I have recorded together, our AI agent, which is Claude, has listened to all of them. And in the same way, it could read a 200-page document in like 10 seconds. So it can ingest information and then help you. You can ask a question then about that document, or you might be studying something and you might put a textbook in there and say, give me some questions about to test my knowledge on this subject. Or so that's really AI's strength. Being a search engine, it can do it.
0: And what they want to know is why, and in my case, would it be that because AI is artificial and it's learning, that if no one else has ever asked the question about tolls on the bridge and it's thrown up an answer and it might have gone, picked up some stuff out of Facebook or whatever where people have put stuff that's wrong and it hasn't learnt yet the correct answers to the questions that are being asked?
2: Well, it's only as smart as the data it's got access to.
0: Yeah.
2: So in the case of Google, it would go scrape all the websites and find that information. And if there isn't enough, and it would cross-check it too. If there's not enough information on it, then it's just going to present all it can find. So it's not going to actually work it out for you. It's only going to present to you what it found on the internet. So it's not as much AI as just a glorified search engine. But look, I think AI in the right, using the right way, can really help.
0: But the point really is, what Judy's asking is why she's getting wrong answers, and a lot of her friends are getting wrong answers, and that would be because it might be that someone's posted some election results that are wrong, or they might have posted some sports scores that are wrong, or whatever it is. It's ended up on the internet, and it picks it up and throws it at Judy and says, here's the answer.
2: The other thing, too, is that most people use the free version of each of these AI agents.

0: And so you only get a certain amount of queries. I think once you hit the end of your tokens, then that's all I reckon a way for them to encourage people to go the paid model, to pay their $10 a month or whatever.
1: So then giving them wrong answers.
0: I don't know if that's right, but it's
1: not the big tech companies would be doing that, would they?
0: Maybe not, but when you look at how you see all the different plans, it'll tell you more accuracy and more resources and all of that. So that's the difference. And there's some plans that are like unlimited access to all that information, all those agents, the large language models. So yeah, I think it's also bad luck. We've all struck it. Sometimes got some wrong information, but it's mostly right. Most of the time I use it, it gets it right.
1: Yeah. I wonder if Judy wants to send, because I'm sure she's listening to the answer, maybe if there's if you give me specifics, but maybe some of the areas where she's asked questions where people and her and her friends are getting the wrong answers, it might give us a better idea of whether it's an area that people haven't been using AI, because my understanding is it's something that learns the more it's used and the more it scrapes. That's the term they use, isn't it? Scrapes the internet for the information.
0: That's how it presents you the information you're asking for, by going and looking at every website.
1: Yep. Steve from Port Augusta used a Panasonic flatbed for years. Best thing we've bought based on the inverter technology. So a lot of people are using them, and it does save space, and they are much, much easier to clean as well. 131873 is the number. 9:45 is the time. Now, these Wi-Fi hotspots, and again, these are ones you buy the specific Wi-Fi hotspot. And my question to you is, can you tell me about these two that have been launched by D-Link? And I'd also like to know why you couldn't just use the hotspot on your phone as opposed to these. So
0: that's a good question. That's a good question. D-Link has released them. There's two models. There's the 518 and the 330. The 518's 450, 330's 699. The 518 can take a nano SD card, can connect up to 16 different devices at the same time, give you really nice 5G speeds. If you're in a good area, you get really fast speeds. The reason that they were useful, so say you're a mobile professional, you're moving around, you need to connect the internet wherever you go, using your phone's hotspot works okay, but the two things that happen, you're using up all your phone data, but also you're using up it really taxes your battery when you use your phone as a hotspot. A lot, I know, because I do it a lot, especially when I'm traveling like I am here. The 330 can connect up to 32 devices. So you think about, you might be working somewhere remotely. There's a few people in your that are colleagues that need a connection. You might not have your fixed broadband might not be working. So dedicated, you'd have a data sim in that's just dedicated giving you that data at that speed, rather than having to rely on your phone, which again will run the battery down. There's also the battery within the mobile hotspots run for hours, so you could use them all day. One of them is like a 16-hour battery life, so that's dawn to dusk. You'd be connecting to the internet, sharing that connection too. You can also, on the 330, put in a micro SD card, so you can actually make your data shareable on that little network as well. So say you're working with some colleagues, you're working on a project together, you can tap into that mobile hotspot and then securely access the data that's on that SD card. So little things like that, again, features that aren't readily available when you use your phone as a mobile hotspot. But they're available now, and these are very popular, especially for travellers. I've got the Netgear one when I travel, and the Netgear one, Doug, lets you use an eSIM or a physical SIM. The D-Links only let you use a physical SIM, so there's no eSIM. What I like about the Netgear one is that inside the Netgear app is actually a store to buy an eSIM. So say I've landed here in London today and I want to get an eSIM, I just look on the Netgear app and go, right, I'm here for 3 days, I want 20 gig a day, boom, within 30 seconds I've got an eSIM running and I've connected to the internet. So rather than having to get a physical SIM, which is what you need with the D-Link, you need actually a physical nano SIM to put in it.
1: Yeah, all right, very interesting. And you are overseas, so just... I want to take a break, come back, because we've got another thing to quickly talk about with you. But when you flew, so you've flown to London, you had one stopover, correct?
0: I did, yeah. I flew Qatar as a guest of Samsung, and I went via Doha.
1: Yep.
0: And I actually watched the World Cup finally Doha on our stopover. So we had like a 3-hour layover, and that's when I actually watched the World Cup, the final. And then...

0: as we about, or I was watching it right till we were about to board. We were slightly late in boarding, and funny enough, as soon as the game finished, they boarded the plane. I reckon they were watching the game on the plane and didn't want to let us on until they watched the game. But
1: yeah,
0: anyway,
1: I wouldn't be surprised. No, I wouldn't be surprised.
0: Yeah, we're via Doha and then yeah, straight into
1: my question was, they're going to have these non-stop flights. Would you have preferred to be just sit on the flight, get it over with, and just do it in one hit instead of getting off and getting on and doing all of that?
0: Yeah, I could see the appeal of that. You don't have to stuff around because, you know, you land in Doha, you got to go through the transfer, you got to through security again, you got to find a lounge, then you got to reboard, and it's, yeah, that's adds hours to the trip. So having that, I would give that a try for sure, as long as I don't think I could do it in economy, though, mate. I'd have to travel business in that for that long a flight. You'd want to be able to plan your sleeps and all that.
1: No, well, all the rest of us have to go at the back of the plane, mate. So, you know, as long as if we're all on the same plane, you can think of us down the back. We'll come back in a moment. There's a bit happening in the UK. Stephen Fenwick's over there. You've now got the new Prime Minister. So the Prime Minister of the UK is Andy Burnham. And I think it's Andy. It's not Andrew Burnham. It's Andy Burnham. Prime Minister of the UK. He's now been sworn in. He's delivering his first speech as they do. It's actually the way they do it outside, outside number 10 at a lectern. We'll play a little bit of that for you in the next hour, and we'll go to the UK in the final hour of the show as well, just to give you a flavour of what's happening, because it's a pretty significant change in the leadership of the UK at 10:30 to 10.
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1: 7 minutes to 10 is the time. It is a Monday night in the UK. There is a new Prime Minister of the UK, Andy Burnham. He's delivering an address, and I'm going to play you some of it in the next hour of the program, because he's making some very lofty promises. Now, he is the Prime Minister as of the last hour, and he's got a majority in the Parliament, and he's got another 3 years. And so if you make lofty promises, you've got to deliver. And so a lot of what he is saying, I think, does answer what a lot of people are feeling right now, but how you actually deliver is another question. So we'll let you hear a little bit of that in the next hour of the program. We'll go to the UK also in the final hour. Also, this one from Patrick Stephen Fennick. Non-stop to London every time. Nothing worse than transit security en route to London. We do it a couple of times each year. Our son lives in Dublin. Reckons non-stop is fantastic. That's from Patrick, who'll love that. And then this is another one from a listener. We fly to Perth, lay over for a day, then take the no-stop flight anywhere to Europe. Only from Perth, it takes 10 to 12 hours. So there you go. It's a bit of
0: voice there. Yeah, that's great. Yeah.
1: I think it's good in theory, but you get off the plane, you get ushered into the transit, and when can we get going again? So
0: there's delays. You know, we had a delay actually on our flight from to leaving Doha. A gentleman had a heart attack on the flight. So we had to actually go back to the terminal, and they couldn't keep going with him, and he had to go off, and they were treating him, and he was fine. But yeah, that was a 2-hour delay then, just there. So directly, you wouldn't have those sorts of delays.
1: Yeah.
0: Any kind of delay.
1: So when you go to these big launches, do they have something? They pull a rabbit out of the hat, something new? Is that maybe come out in the next couple of days?
0: Yeah, I think you're going to see some surprises. There's this new shape they're talking about. I think it's going to be the fascinating new addition to the lineup. Also, a couple of watches, I reckon, to keep an eye out for, again, with new health and wellness features. And you never know. They might be a surprise, but Samsung's having the event. It's this event space right on the Thames, just down the river from the Tower Bridge. It should be quite picturesque.
1: Okay.
0: But, it's happening in 11 o'clock. Wednesday night, Sydney time. All the info, all the news, reviews will be on Tech Guide.
1: Okay, and your backbones, we're going to get a bit left.
0: I'll be back with you next week. Yeah, I'll be back in the
1: country.
0: Back
1: with us next week, and they took a long time to get going, didn't they?
0: Oh, mate, yeah, I know. Yeah, I'm a bit disappointed that effort against Canberra, but what do you do? They got Melbourne this week, and luckily, here's another thing for you. I'm going to be watching, I'll watch two live NRL games on the way to Doha, because they got Starlink on the plane.
1: Oh, right. You're watching the game on the plane.
0: Yep. I was watching the two Sunday Arvo games. I was watching live and also watched a bit of the British Open, watched the Formula One, the Belgian Formula One Grand Prix. And on the way home, I'll be watching the South Melbourne game, Friday night game, on the plane.
1: Luck.
0: I'll be jetting back to Sydney.
1: But the truth is, only got 20 seconds left, the truth is, once upon a time it cost a fortune to do that. Did it cost much to watch all that?
0: No, it's free. Part of the flight, mate. Yeah, free. It's awesome. It's really fast. It's so good.
1: There you go. All right. You don't miss your NRL when you're on the plane. All right, mate. So, look, that's the event later in the week. You'll be in here next week. Tech Guide, T-E-C-H Guide, techguide.com.au. Thanks, mate.
0: Good on you, John. Talk to you next week, buddy.
1: 3:30 to 10.
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22: Good evening, I'm Jamel Wells. Andy Burnham is the new UK Prime Minister after being invited to form government by the King at Buckingham Palace. It follows the formal resignation of Keir Starmer after growing discontent with his leadership. Andy Burnham has delivered his first speech as Prime Minister from Downing Street.
23: I am the sixth person in the last 10 years to walk up this street. The seventh Prime Minister since 2016, making this a moment for reflection and new resolution.
22: One Nation has sought to clarify its stance on the White Australia policy as the party bounces back in the polls. Federal Politics editor Michael Packie.
24: One Nation has improved its standing in the latest news poll, even as the minor party comes under scrutiny over its policy positions. And leader Pauline Hanson has been criticised for appearing on a podcast by far-right activist Tommy Robinson. Senator Hanson suggested some of Australia's immigration problems stem back to the Whitlam years.
25: So they opened up and got rid of the White Australia policy, then they started bringing in the different migrants.
24: One Nation MP Barnaby Joyce has sought to clarify the comments, arguing Senator Hanson was referring to migrants who failed to assimilate.
26: Pauline Hanson does not support the White Australia policy.
24: Both the Albanese government and opposition argue One Nation is not fit to govern. Michael Packie reporting.
22: A 40-year-old man's been found guilty of murdering a two-year-old boy on the New South Wales mid-north coast. The child died in Coffs Harbour in 2022. He had a brain injury, fractured pelvis, rib and bruising on his body. A man's faced court accused of pointing a gun at a woman in Perth's northern suburbs. Jake Patrick reports.
27: Police were called to a disturbance on Tyler Street in Tuitt Hill just after 9 o'clock last night. It's alleged a woman was being threatened by a 34-year-old man who was known to her with a handgun over a tenancy dispute. The man was arrested without incident shortly after police were called and nobody was injured. A search of the property allegedly turned up a number of guns, firearms, parts, 3D printed gun components, as well as 200 rounds of ammunition. The Tuard Hill man faced court this morning on four serious gun charges. He was granted bail and will be back in court next month. Jake Batrick, Perth.
22: The Victorian Premier has apologised to athletes disappointed by the state's cancelled Commonwealth Games as the event starts in Glasgow this week, and a suite of new dementia prevention recommendations have been endorsed by the World Health Organisation. In finance, one Australian dollar buying around 70 US cents.
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22: Former Port Adelaide mentor Ken Hinckley has been named the inaugural coach of the new Tasmanian AFL team. In the NRL, Dean Young has been appointed the new full-time coach of the St George Illawarra Dragons. Kiwi golfer Ryan Fox is celebrating his first major win after taking out the British Open by one stroke. He says sinking the winning putt on the final hole at Royal Birkdale was not as easy as it looked.
4: I'm not sure how I hit the putt straight, to be honest. Everything was shaking, trembling, whatever. I know that's what people practice sometimes. You know, I've got a putt to win a major. It's a whole lot different in real life, I could tell you that.
22: New Zealand has had a one-wicket win over the West Indies in Barbados, clinching the men's one-day series 3-1. That's news and sport.
20: 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Canberra's cold. Your house doesn't have to be.
5: Got an overnight low of minus 2, morning frost, then a sunny day tomorrow and a top of 15 degrees. Wednesday, morning frost, partly cloudy, a top of 15. Thursday, partly cloudy, a top of 12. On Friday, morning frost, then a sunny day and a top of 12 degrees.
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0: Hello, everyone. Welcome along. It's a Monday night, and we're halfway through our show. We've got the Brain Game coming up shortly. I'll let you have a listen because there is a new Prime Minister in the UK, and it's a short, sharp speech he's made just after he's been sworn in as Prime Minister. They do these things out in the open in front of Number 10. I know it might sound a bit shallow, but we were thinking outside watching it, a bit like, I mean, Love Actually, where you see Hugh Grant do it. We've seen it in popular culture because every new Prime Minister stands at the lectern out there in front of Number 10. I think there may have been a Prime Minister that was already looking a bit dodgy, and I think they may have done it in the rain. So, but he's done it in sunshine, but he's made some very, very, very bold and quite sweeping promises. He is going to be there for 3 years before the next election, but if you make sweeping promises, you've got to deliver. So I'll let you have a listen to that in just one moment, because some of the things he's talking about do relate to the discontent and disaffection people have. So he's trying to portray himself as someone saying, well, yeah, it hasn't been working, I'm going to try a different approach. So we will see. You make big promises, you've actually got to deliver, and if you don't, it all falls in. So we'll do that shortly for you. We'll also have, of course, Craig Bennett joining us, and we'll keep across tomorrow's headlines as we do in an hour from now. But right now at 9 past 10...
1: Now it's time for John Stanley's Brain Game. 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
0: Now, I was having a look at the birthdays today. It's the birthday of one of my favourite people, Marcia Hines, who, she's ageless, Marcia Hines, and such a phenomenal performer. And sometimes you go back and listen to Marcia's music. I think her voice is as good as ever, but you go back and listen to some of the hits, and the voice is just so, so pure. So my question tonight, because our friends at Craft Cartel provide us with our Monday night prize. It is the top 10 tinnies pack, craftcartel.com.au. Sample of tinnies from all the great craft breweries around the country. Beautiful presentation box, complete with the tasting notes as well. You get that, plus the John Stanley Mr. Magoo mug. And my question is, she came out here, Marcia Hines, originally, a long time ago, as a teenager in 1970 to perform in a very, very big stage show. She came here and performed in this stage show. All you need to do is tell me the name of the stage show that she performed in when she was a teenager and first came to Australia. It was a long time ago. It's a one-word name for this show. It is very, very, very well known. And I can give you a clue. You wouldn't be using me as the clue. So that's the clue. For the name of the show, you wouldn't be using me as the clue. You come up with the answer I'm looking for, which is the correct answer. You win the prizes tonight at 10 past 10, 131873.
2: Oh!

0: Yes, let's go to, where are we? Where's our winner? We had a winner there a moment ago. Look at it. Oh, the phone box is actually blown up. We've got so many people calling through. We've got a problem. Have we got our winner there? I think is okay. I'll tell you what we're going to do. We have got a winner, and we have spoken to that winner. But now, because so many calls are coming through, we've blown up the phone box. Everyone wants this prize. So, yeah, oh, just going nuts. All right, so look, I think we've got our winner. Can we go to Gail? Are you there?
1: Please leave a short
0: message. Oh, no. Gail, let's try. Look, we've got Gail. All right, look, what we'll do, we've got Gail rang through and she was the first person with the answer we're looking for. So Gail is our winner and the answer is hair, which is why, you know, I wouldn't, someone was suggesting Godspell. It's hair. And that's why I wouldn't be the clue that you'd be giving for this particular one, because there's no hair up there. So anyway, Gail is our winner. She gets herself the fantastic prize, the top 10 tinnies pack from our friends at craftcartel.com.au, family-owned independent craft beer supplier, providing the best craft beer in the country. If you haven't bought from them before, you can go online. I've said this before, and I know so many of you listen online, on the app, on smart speakers, whatever form of listening you are doing. 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Thank you for all the people who called there and took part in that. It blew up our board. I hope it's going to be okay for. Gee, how's Phil going to do his show if the board's been broken? And I will also repeat, because I have mentioned this a few times, because I know people, so many of you are listening in different ways, in particular listening on smart speakers, the app, online. We do, for our quizzes, make sure the lines are closed for 20 to 30 seconds after I ask the question, which means that everyone has a fair go and a fair crack to get through and win the prize. We'll have another one for you tomorrow night. And that's our Craft Cartel prize here on this Monday. Another person here talking about people making bold statements. Wade. Yeah, that's right. He's talking about... We got the trigger warning. We won't play it. Just he remembers somebody who was saying, "Oh, if you lose 30 news polls in a row, you can't stay on as leader." And then we know what happened. And then he became leader, and he lost 30 news polls in a row. I'm not going to. Can we play the trigger warning? Even just thinking about him triggers some of you, I know. So thank you very much for that one, Wade. But we'll let you hear what the British Prime Minister's had to say. It's just a short, sweet little presentation that he's made with some very sweeping promises. All coming up shortly. At 10:15.
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5: The US military has confirmed its first troop deaths from direct Iranian fire since the opening days of the Middle East conflict.
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0: 18 minutes past 10 is the time. Got a lot of wags listening to us here. This comment, a lot of you are listening in different ways. Wouldn't they be listening with their ears like everyone else? Ha ha. Very, very good. One here, I'm listening on an old AM pocket radio, loud and clear. So you can listen on, of course, AM radios, digital radio, smart speakers, apps, all sorts of ways of listening to the program, and we accommodate all of you. James is asking whether the show here is triggering for bald people that go and see it. I think it begins with someone's hair being cut or maybe set on fire. I actually haven't seen the show. Maybe it's because I'm worried about being triggered, but I was too young to see it when it was on, and I've never actually gone and seen hair. So I have to think about that one. And before we go to this presentation from the UK, Gail's called in with a question. Hello, Gail.
12: Yeah, hi, John. How you going?
0: Good, Gail.
12: Yeah, listen, I just want to know what... I'm not watching the football all over the weekend. You got the fellas or girls that do a try and then they do the arrow thing, the bow and arrow. I just wonder what that's about.
0: It's all for Jai Arrow, the player who, of course, has been diagnosed with motor neurone disease. They gave him a big birthday celebration a week and a bit ago. South, huge numbers of people went to go along and see that one. He's a young man with a child, and if you've heard him being interviewed, it's obviously already affecting his speech. It's a terrible condition that it's been a bit of a mystery going all the way back to the late 30s in America with Lou Gehrig, a famous baseballer. So he's been diagnosed with motor neurone disease. He wants to live life as full the fullest possible way. There have been fundraisers, and every time a player scores a try, they do the arrow in support of Jai Arrow. Some of them are actually, it's funny, because people, some of them are, instead of letting the string go, they let the bow go. But they're all doing it in solidarity, and it is relation to Jai Arrow. So that's what that's about, Gail, and it shows you that within the rugby league community, there's a lot of support for that player who's having a very, very tough battle. 131873 is the number. Now, in the UK, they've now got a new Prime Minister, so Keir Starmer, he's resigned, and then they go through this process. I think if you watch the Crown, I know it's popular culture and it's fiction, but I think they dramatised the changes of government with the likes of Churchill and others, who then would go and present their credentials and have those weekly meetings with the Queen. Keir Starmer's gone and resigned to the King, and King's now sworn in Andy Burnham, who's the former mayor of Manchester, and he's given a speech only for a few minutes out the front of Number 10, the official residence, with a big crowd of people watching. And he's made some very, very bold promises about what he's going to do. He's in power for the next 3 years. Election doesn't have to be held for another 3 years in the UK. But just here's a snippet of what he had to do, because he's very much leaning into this view all around the world that politics hasn't been providing the answers necessary, so he's casting himself as an outsider who's going to take a different approach. Have a listen.
13: I know people at home are fed up with politics. I hear you, and I want to be honest with you. We have not been good enough, and we need to be better. We will be. We will make this moment a circuit breaker for Britain, bringing forward the biggest changes in the last 40 years. A new political model and a new economic model. In the 1980s, Britain took some wrong turns. Political power was centralised, economic power privatised, large parts of the country deindustrialised, and they still haven't recovered. Many feel as though they're still in decline and they don't have the ability to turn things around. And that's why we will change politics, to make it more collaborative, more about problem solving than point scoring. And we will take power out of here and carry it into every postcode in the land so that they can do more. And in doing more, build a new economy where we put life's essentials back under stronger public control to make them affordable to you again. Reindustrialising Britain, using public procurement to back British industry. Later this year, I will bring forward a new plan for Britain, a 10-year plan, laying out a path from where we are now to where I believe we all want Britain to be, wherever we're coming from, whatever party we support. But I can do something to give people some breathing space now, some help with the cost of living. And I will set out some of those measures starting tomorrow, including how we pay for them. We will help more young people into work by changing the education system and giving them more support, more mental health support. And we will build more council homes. That is the fair and sustainable way to bring the welfare bill down, to meet our fiscal rules and to honour our commitments on defence to our international partners. We will help people to live well, building a more preventative state, investing in people's success rather than paying for failure. And that work starts now. I will soon go through that door behind me and issue my first instruction to end rough sleeping in our country.

0: It's about putting the right values and the right standards at the heart of government. I will put the care of people at the heart of everything I do. I will give this my all, and I ask you all to pull with me. Let's build a new national sense of unity, of common purpose and positivity. Let us make this the moment when Britain starts to believe again, the moment we bring back hope. Thank you very much, everybody.
1: Yeah. So that was it. Just a few minutes. He did it out the front of 10 Downing Street. But what I find interesting is he's talking there about more public control, public procurement to try and re-industrialise Britain. So situation where that is from government, that public bodies have to buy from British industry. And a lot of that has to do with the free trade agreements. So if there's an outfit buying, for instance, from Australia, the idea is they've then got to buy from a British company. So you're talking about kind of protection. You're talking about more public control. You're talking about building more council homes. But the one that stands out there right at the end there, he said, we will end rough sleeping in our country, people on the streets. That is now... We've heard that promise from a lot of people. In fact, going all the way back, I think 2007, maybe leading up to that election, Kevin Rudd did a tour of some of the areas where the homeless were living. It was one of those ones where he did it without the media in tow, but the media ended up finding out about it. So I think it was one of those ones that was designed not to have the media there, but people knew what had happened. And so if you're then going to set that as a target, you've got to... You've actually then got to achieve something. And so he said, we will end rough sleeping in our country. See, that's a very bold promise. And people are going to be raising, in this case, in Australia. We had Bob Hawke in 1987 during the election campaign. He had a speech which read, our goal is that by 1990, no Australian child need live in poverty. And it was to do with some social welfare changes that would mean that no Australian child would need live in poverty. And he left the word need out because he got carried away in the speech and said, by 1990, no Australian child will live in poverty, which was an impossible promise to make. But this bloke has said they'll end rough sleeping. So we will see. That was just the first few minutes. There's obviously a lot of other issues they have to deal with as well. So that's the sound of the new British Prime Minister sworn in just about an hour and a half ago. 28 past 10 now.
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1: 131873 is number. Look, I'm getting a bit of feedback on what we just heard from the new British PM. We'll do tomorrow's papers at the top of the hour and we'll go to the UK. So I'll share some of your feedback on that one. And also I'm getting a really, really interesting as well one as well, just in relation to some of the over 55s strata complexes and whether they could be tweaked to deal with the situation we have at the moment in terms of the rental market. So I'll share that one with you also after the news at 11 o'clock. But I have to get into this because the band's come in, they're ready to go, and we have another stellar half hour coming up. Let's get underway now.

0: Yes, here he is, the little joy, the ray of light, the ray of sunlight, whatever we want to call it, that comes through every Monday night. I've mangled that, haven't I? But you know what I mean. We love him. The great Craig Bennett. Craig, good evening once again.
1: I know exactly what you mean. John and I feel quite the same way too. We always have a bit of a chuckle,
0: don't we?
1: Especially toward the end.
0: Yeah,
1: there's always something that's just remarkable.
0: I have just had a look at the cavalcade of people you're about to talk about.
1: Yes.
0: And I think all of these people fall into the category of, are they still with us? Because these are people who've been around for a long time and who we often think, how do they keep going? So let's kick off, because I reckon there's one person that certainly falls into that category, and that's Willie Nelson.
1: Yeah, I get what you're saying. I've just looked down my list as well, and they're all over 80, and all but one are still with us. And I've got to say, looking at this list of names, 80 is clearly the new 40, John.
0: Yeah, one of them's in his 90s as well, isn't he? So and going still going strong.
1: That's right. Yeah, Willie Nelson you mentioned, didn't you? Yes, the country music icon who... He nearly left us a couple of years ago. We didn't know this. It was touch and go. He's written about all of this in a new book coming soon. But before I tell you that, gee, just looking at his life, he turned 93 in April. He is irrepressible, obviously, because he survived this, absolute scrape with death, a tango with the Grim Reaper. Look, if he's not recording albums and he's recorded over 100 during what has been a 70-year career and still going strong, then he's writing songs. He's written over 350, still writing. Or he's touring, which, as we speak, that's just what he's doing right now, is touring across America. Or he's writing books. Now, his last tome was a cookbook written with his fourth wife, Annie, titled Willie and Annie Nelson's Cannabis Cookbook, which, just in case you're wondering, featured over 80 fly-high recipes, including their cannabis-infused fried chicken, their favourite chocolate cake that was laced with the wacky tobacco. Well, not really, it's the cannabis, you know, it's legal in America. Look, I guess as the world knows, Willie was a long time and, I got to say, legendary stoner. And for decades, he lived his life in this perpetual cloud of wacky tobacco smoke, started puffing away as a kid on lawn clippings and bits of cedar wood or old bits of rolled up carpet, true. And then came the other stuff, the wacky tobacco. And then he gave that away last year because, you see, John, he reckoned his lungs were kind of like the leather of an old Gladstone bag.
0: I'm amazed he's still with us. The amount of stuff he's sucked into his lungs.
1: Incredible.
0: He's got emphysema, pneumonia, bronchitis, but he's still going.
1: A lot. Well, he is. Now, look, he's got this new book on the way, November 10 at Lands, for those taking notes. The Last Leaf, it's called, where he reflects on his 35-year marriage to Annie, as I say, his fourth wife, and how she saved his life. Now, he details how COVID almost killed him. It was kept out of the news, so we don't know anything about this until now. He says he was facing certain death after contracting the virus, how he went down really hard, was slipping away. But then, as if almost by a miracle, his wife got him through it. Without her, there'd be no book, there'd be no him. Willie wouldn't be here. And as it stands, he's absolutely on the road again, per his famous song. And it's all thanks to his much-beloved wife. So there you have it, from a cannabis cookbook to a book that is, in November when it comes out, about to tell us how he nearly wasn't here.
0: Yeah, all right. So, you know, and amazing that he is still here when you read about what he's done to his body.
1: All the stuff.
0: Okay, now, then there's Bill Cosby. He's nearly 90, Bill Cosby, and he's gone, well, he's the disgraced Bill Cosby, isn't he?
1: Yes, he is, very much.
0: I was thinking to myself, we had this conversation during the outbreak, are all these people alive? So Bill Cosby is still alive at the age of 89.
1: He is, but he's gone missing, and the Hollywood tabloids out over the weekend across the US have gotten themselves into a right old lather about this, John, because Bill was, of course, a one-time king of comedy and a TV sitcom great. You think of, you know, Fat Albert and The Cosby Show and so much else that he did, but then, of course, his career went right down the toilet after more than 60 women accused him variously of drugging them and or raping them or some form of molestation, and we know he spent 3 years in jail. jail on charges of aggravated assault, released 5 years ago. Well, anyway, recently another of his accusers, a comedy club waitress, was awarded nearly $60 million in damages for what she went through, which stemmed from her claims that she was sexually assaulted by Bill all the way back in the 70s. The thing is, Bill seems to have vanished. This is the story, with headlines screaming out, "Where in the world is Bill Cosby?" or "Bill Cosby on the run?" or "Bill Cosby vanishes without a trace." Look, it's a complex story of a judge ordering Bill to pay up the $59 million. But for him to legally be ordered to do so, obviously legal papers need to be served. And the thing is, according to these multitude of reports, on an array of occasions, process servers have tried to find Bill Cosby at his longtime estate in Pennsylvania, which he's lived in for decades, but the front gates were chained and padlocked shut. There were no cars in the driveway. Weeds were rampant, giving rise to the

0: Concern to those who are trying to serve him with those legal papers.
1: All right.
0: But he's still alive as we understand.
1: Yeah, all right. So, and he's nearly 80, or nearly 90. So then we've got Sir Anthony Hopkins. Now, again, I think he's in his 80s now.
0: Yes, he's 88. And we know, of course, he is a gargantuan talent when it comes to acting prowess, be it on stage or screen. Two-time Oscar winner. Yeah, Silence of the Lambs, of course, and the other Academy Award more recently for The Father, a wonderful movie. He's, speaking of movies, starred in like about 90 of them across a 66-year career. Look, he's made a pivot, John, career-wise. Sir Anthony recently signed with Decca Records. And so coming next month, August 21, for those taking notes, and I hope you are, will be his very first ever album. It's titled Life is a Dream. Now, it features 10 classical tracks that he's composed over many decades. Now, he reckons he's been playing piano since he was 4. And some of the compositions are deeply personal orchestrations of his life growing up in Wales. He said in an interview tonight about this upcoming album, he was in tears of joy standing beside the maestro, Gustavo Dudamel, under whose baton the Philharmonic Orchestra was conducted. Look, I've got a little taste for you. It's a track he quietly released last week called Bracken Road. Here it is.

0: getting the boys in the band to have a listen here. And
1: yes,
0: thoughts.
1: I know they're pea green with envy, I think, John. Or...
0: Anthony Hopkins.
1: If you've just tuned in, this is not ABC Classic FM.
0: I should have got my wife to listen in because she would be able to tell me how that stacks up as...
1: It is beautiful. I listened to some of it and it's wonderful. Look, interesting, John, that now that his life's dream, hence the title of the album, Life is a Dream, it's been his dream of releasing a classical album. So anyway, that's about to be realised next month when it rolls out. Don't think for a moment his movie acting is on the back burner. In fact, he's just finished a movie about the Maserati brothers, as in the luxury car brand Maserati, with Al Pacino in that, when he's filming a romantic comedy called The Housekeeper with Helena Bonham Carter. And he'll soon be seen in this sci-fi horror flick called Eyes in the Trees, which is a reimagining of The Island of Dr. Moreau, which I think Marlon Brando starred in many years ago. It was shot up in Cairns. But anyway, so very busy as an actor, 88 now, about to release his first album, which is a classical album. So good on Sir Anthony Hopkins. I've got to say, great. I listened to some of it and it was absolutely haunting, beautiful music, as you just heard a little snatch of it there.
0: Very good. All right, now, so that's Sir Anthony Hopkins. That's his music. Yeah. I've got a note here from Edward. It's the tar that's keeping Willie's lungs together. That's Willie Nelson. Thank you for that. And also had a thought as we were having that conversation, something that I'd read the other day about Bill Cosby, that Bill Cosby was being seriously considered for the role of the bartender in Cheers.
1: Yes, I read that too.
0: In the end, he made the Cosby Show because they wanted an unknown, someone without such a big name in the role, and they gave it to Ted Danson. The rest was history. It's comedy. It's comedy perfection, really. Cheers.
1: It is, isn't it?
0: So good. But the point was made, well, it wouldn't have been the same. If he'd done it, of course, subsequently, well, it'd be probably wouldn't even be on streaming anymore because he's kind of been cancelled, Bill
1: Cosby.
0: He
1: has, very much.
0: But it wouldn't have been anything like it was without without Ted Danson anyway. So let's take a break because one of my favourite 90-somethings, you've got some news on this fellow coming up shortly.
1: Yes.
0: And if this bloke lives forever, I'll be very, very happy. At 17 minutes to 11.
2: Mark Levy, a Jewish University of New South Wales PhD candidate who complained about students doing a Nazi salute at him, was told there was no work for him soon after sparking a Fair Work Commission fight. 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
5: 13 minutes to 11. It is our Monday night look at the world of entertainment with Craig Bennett. Now, Craig, we're going through these people who are still with us after having lived pretty full-on lives. And this next one, one of my favourite people ever, William Shatner, who was, of course, Captain Kirk in the 60s in Star Trek. He did T.J. Hooker. His I think his greatest role was a Denny Crane in Boston Legal. He's been around for a very long time. Can we just, as an intro to this, because apparently he's moving into heavy metal at the age of 95, but his previous recording career was where he did these spoken albums where he spoke the lyrics in particular songs. And I think the one that's the most memorable was Lucy in the Sky with Diamonds.
6: It's an ear twister.
5: Are we going to hear it? I think we are. Here we go.
6: Oh, God. Brace yourself.
7: Picture yourself in a boat on a river with tangerine trees and

0: And he'll get some what fraction of a cent in royalties for us playing that, I guess. So.
1: Probably. I'm sure he's thrilled.
0: I'm sure
1: We were talking in the break, John, because you brought up Telly Savalas singing that Bread song. You kind of forget about these people.
0: It was a huge hit by Telly Savalas.
1: Yeah, 1975, I think. Yeah. And these wonderful side hustles. Well, William Shatner, we were just talking about Sir Anthony Hopkins pivoting into the classical music world. Well, I did tell you earlier this year, and I'm sure you were thinking, is that Craig Bennett off his rocker? Where does he get this stuff from? In fact, it was around his 95th birthday back in March that William, as in Shatner, I love that surname, was about to startle fans by going full heavy metal. Yes, James T. Kirk of Star Trek fame, beaming up a heavy metal album. Well, now we learn it's not just an album, but he's in fact got a band together. It's called The Uckers. Yep, there's a letter left out. The Uckers.
0: Oh, The Uckers.
1: The Uckers, U-C-K-E-R-S, which features two guitarists, a drummer, a bass player. Now, William will be the front man. As for the album, it too is rather provocatively titled. It is What the F is Heavy Metal. There you go. So join all the dots on that. Now, he says his band and the album will debut at the Riot Fest Festival in Chicago, September 20. Now, for the album, William says he's covering the songs of heavy metal legends from Black Sabbath, that's Ozzy Osbourne, et al., to Judas Priest and Iron Maiden. And you think about it, he is no stranger to music. I know you just played a little of Lucy in the Sky with Diamonds then, which might have some people thinking he is absolutely a stranger to music and melodies, etc. But, I mean, he's released an array of albums over the years, many of them talking ones like Seeking Major Tom. His debut album back in the 60s was The Transformed Man, that did include that version of Lucy. He released a Christmas album back in 2018 titled Shatner Claws. And you think about him now becoming a heavy metal star with the album and the band he's scurried together. He's by far not the first actor turned recording star to then go heavy metal, because the fabulous Pat Boone, charming man who has had this enormous career, not only as a movie star, you know, things like Journey to the Center of the Earth and all that, but he for decades crooned this easy listening music. But I mean, he shocked his, I think it was back in the late 90s, he shocked his millions of God-fearing, Bible-thumping fans by going absolutely heavy metal, and he wore the dog collar and in the leather. And his album was No More Mr. Nice Guy, and he thought the whole thing was just a great big joke. I've interviewed him a ray of times. He's an absolute delight. And you talk about that, and he said, I did it because I thought the whole thing would be absolutely hysterical. But millions of his deeply devoted fans turned on him, thinking that, you know, he'd been snatched by the devil and all of this was just absolutely too hideous for words. So I hope William is a little careful, because you just don't know how you can offend people these days with such dramatic turns.
0: If you walk down the street, I've got people I know who'd call him Jim, as in Jim Kirk. But I'd be calling him Denny.
1: You'd call him Denny, wouldn't
0: Denny,
1: you?
0: Denny Crane. Now, this next one, I'm intrigued because Zsa Zsa Gabor, she's been gone, I think, for about 10 years.
1: Yes, she has 10 years, yeah.
0: Zsa Zsa Gabor. Mm-hmm. And my note here says her widower claims she's continuing to drive him mad from beyond the grave. But if you were going to haunt your ex-husband, she's got a bit of a
1: nine of them
0: very
1: to choose
0: busy
1: from.
0: Woman, wouldn't she? She's got nine ex-husbands.
1: Yeah, nine of them to choose from, but she apparently is targeting the widower. So, in other words, husband number nine.
0: Oh,
1: Prince
0: the one that
1: Frederick
0: was there
1: von
0: when
1: Anhalt.
0: She died.
1: Yes, that's right, Prince Freddie von Anhalt. She did die 10 years ago. She almost made it to 100, but had lived for the last few years of her life in terrible health anyway. He reckons Prince Freddie, he's, I think, gosh, about 80-something now too, that she keeps him up half the night and half the day at his Los Angeles apartment, because all he hears all day and night is, darling, darling, darling, in her famous Hungarian accent. And, well, as if that wasn't scary enough, he reckons a compilation video of her legendary Johnny Carson Tonight Show appearances, plays several times a month on his TV. Now, this is an update because I did tell you this crazy story a couple of years ago that he was claiming this old DVD kept putting itself into his DVD, a VHS was putting itself into his VHS player and playing all these clips of Zsa Zsa, and he'd take the thing out and he'd hide it and somewhere it would find its way back into the machine. Well, now he's reckoned the Darling, Darling, Darling still keep ricocheting around his apartment in Century City. But beyond that, a DVD of some of Zsa Zsa's career highlights keeps finding its way into the DVD machine. And so he goes to think he's resuming a movie that he might have stopped and thought going to bed or something else comes up, hits the play button and suddenly there's Zsa Zsa again. Well, he's convinced that it's her ghost, her spirit that's doing all of this. And the thing that's interesting or intriguing to me is that Zsa Zsa is not resting in Los Angeles. She was initially when she died in this gold box, but then he had her dug up, exhumed and flown first class to Hungary where she's now resting. So she's resting in Hungary but haunting his Los Angeles apartment and working the DVD machine and still running around the place going, darling, darling, darling. So make of that what you will.
0: Incredible.
1: And you know, between Zsa Zsa and her two sisters, there was Ava Gabor, of course. We remember her from Greenacres with Arnold, Ziffel the Pig and all of that. And there was Magda. Between the three of them, she had nine husbands. Between the three of the Gabor sisters, they burnt through a total of 19 husbands.
0: Wow.
1: 19. See, there's a bit of trivia that could help win you a meat tray.
0: I'm just checking. I think most of them aren't with us, so I'm guessing maybe she's
1: They've
0: trying to escape them up there by harassing the one that's still around. I don't know if there's any others around of the nine, but there you go.
1: Well, the interesting thing is, too, they had, to at the end, John, a bit of a strange marriage because she was, she was always a very, very self-aware woman, very much into her looks. You know, she'd had, however, more facelifts than husbands, I think, and was always impeccably groomed. And toward the end, the husband was apparently running tours by the bedroom with her propped up with her teeth out and a wig off and whatever else. So she might be coming back to haunt him as payback for her last years being spread through all the tabloids and unflattering photos and whatever else some accused him of being party to.
0: All right, so that's Zsa Zsa Gabor. Fantastic. We've always got to have one of those ones from beyond the grave. We've had all these people who've got maybe one foot in it that we've talked about earlier.
1: Some too.
0: Yeah, that's right. And I'm always worried when I get a note from someone saying, I dare you to play, because I'm thinking, are they trying to goad me into doing something and playing something for which I'll be sorry? So it's Leonard Nimoy's, it's the Ballad of Bilbo Baggins, apparently, going back to the 60s, 67. We'll have a quick listen to it. Mm. We'll have a quick... Have we got it there? No. What we'll do, we'll have a quick listen and see whether we might give it a gallop in the next hour of the show. So apparently it's the worst song ever, according to one of our listeners here. So I'm going to have a listen.
1: John.
0: I'm going to have a listen because he might be trying to completely undermine my show. But having said all of that, fantastic, mate. Because Leonard Nimoy's no longer with us, is he?
1: It's a wonder he hasn't come back from the grave in one of the crazy stories that I tell you each
0: exactly.
1: Monday night.
0: But, well, there might be. Maybe
1: there's
0: next
1: time,
0: week.
1: John. There's time.
0: Maybe next week. As always, Craig, so much. We enjoy it so much, and we'll do it again next week. Thank you.
1: Yeah, catch it then. Thanks, John.
0: Mr. Craig Bennett, at 3:30 to 11 now.
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0: We have the news coming up at 11 o'clock. We'll have tomorrow's headlines. We'll take you to the UK. There's a lot happening. We'll also have our weekly look at the world of real estate. And I'm getting people sending me listings of terrible songs. You're trying to undermine the show. I'll go through those for you shortly as well. But the news is coming up next.
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12: Good evening, I'm Jamel Wells. Andy Burnham has set out a 10-year plan in his first speech as UK Prime Minister. He's formed government following the formal resignation of Keir Starmer. Speaking from Downing Street, Mr. Burnham pledged to boost public housing and honour defence commitments.
13: We will build more council homes. That is the fair and sustainable way to bring the welfare bill down, to meet our fiscal rules and to honour our commitments on defence to our international partners.
12: One Nation leader Pauline Hanson's colleagues have tried to clarify comments she made on a podcast. Senator Hanson suggested the end of the White Australia policy led to the start of immigration problems. Colleagues say she doesn't believe the policy should come back. They say migrants who choose to live in Australia need to assimilate to our way of life. An ISIS bride waiting to stand trial for terrorism offences has been granted bail in Melbourne. Rianne Al-Houli returned from Syria in May. Her lawyer says she'll fight the charges, which carry a maximum 10-year sentence if she's convicted. Police are investigating a stabbing in Western Australia's goldfields. Chelsea Bowden reports.
14: A woman in her 40s is in hospital after being stabbed in the early hours of this morning. She was found with critical injuries at a home on Hannon Street in Kalgoorlie around 3:30. She's currently being treated at Kalgoorlie Health Campus. Police believe the incident was a targeted attack. It's understood the woman was involved in a dispute with a person known to her. Police are still searching for the other person involved. Chelsea Bowden, Perth.
12: Australia's peak pharmaceutical body says patients are missing out on life-saving medication due to our complex approval process. Only a quarter of new medicines launched globally in the last decade have been subsidised in Australia. Medicines Australia Chief Executive Elizabeth De Summer says the figure is concerning.
15: This is a result of a decade of decline in PBS investment and an outdated system for determining whether medicines are value for money, and the global pricing environment that is making it increasingly difficult for innovation to launch innovative medicines in Australia.
12: A Queensland woman's doing well after giving birth to what's thought to be Australia's first set of identical quadruplet girls, and poems written by a 56-year-old food delivery driver have won one of China's top literary honours. In finance, one Australian dollar buying around 70 US cents.
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12: The PNG Chiefs are targeting Joey Manu ahead of their entry into the NRL in 2028. The former Roosters star has met with Chiefs officials as he contemplates a return from French rugby union. Bobby Hill could have played his last game for Collingwood. The Pies have reportedly started talks about terminating his contract. Former Wallaby Isaiah Parisi's returning to Rugby Australia from a stint overseas, signing a two-year deal with the Queensland Reds. The 29-year-old says next year's Rugby World Cup is a goal.
17: The main reason was to sign because I wanted to come back to the Reds family, but also to sort of propel myself into Wallabies contention again. But that's obviously going to come off the back of doing my job for Queensland, ultimately doing the best that I can for this club.
12: And Spain celebrating its first World Cup win since 2010. That's news and sport.
10: 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Alexander Watson Insulation. Canberra's cold. Your house doesn't have to be.
18: Got an overnight low of -2, morning frost, then a sunny day tomorrow and a top of 15 degrees. Wednesday, morning frost, partly cloudy, a top of 15. Thursday, partly cloudy, a top of 12. On Friday, morning frost, then a sunny day and a top of 12 degrees.
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Good evening, everyone. Welcome along. Final hour of our show for this Monday night. We've got tomorrow's headlines coming up shortly. We'll also do our weekly look at the situation with real estate, which is very, very tenuous right now. Just on songs you were suggesting, this is Leonard Nimoy's Bilbo Baggins' Gotta Be the Worst Song Ever. Why are you trying to make me do this? Goes back to 1967. It is the late Leonard Nimoy. Mr. Spock put this one out. Apparently has a bit of a cult following, so a little bit. Here it is.

0: long wooden pipe, fuzzy woolly toes. He lives in a hobbit hole and everybody knows him. Bilbo, Bilbo Baggins, he's only
1: Thank you very much. Yes, you say... worst song ever. I think that's probably right. Thank you so much for that. You want to listen to the rest of it? You can find it. I think it is there on YouTube. Another listener here says, Lee Marvin's Wandering Star from Paint Your Wagon. We just about trumped the Leonard Nimoy one. No, I actually really like that one. I won't play it tonight. But Wandering Star from Paint Your Wagon by Lee Marvin actually topped the charts. Actually knocked Let It Be off the top of the charts. Wandering Star. It's a spoken song by Lee Marvin. And I've never listened to the B-side. I'm looking this up here. Apparently the B-side is I Talked to the Trees by Clint Eastwood. We might find that one. And also thank you, Barbara Fricker, or Brenda Fricker, I'm sorry. One of our listeners is just saying Brenda Fricker passed away on Friday in Dublin. First Irish actress to win an Academy Award, was the best supporting actress in 1989's My Left Foot, and was also the pigeon lady in Home Alone 2, Lost in New York. So thank you so much for that. Although I suspect, I think I'm probably right about this, if you were to ask who's in Home Alone 2, Home in New York, I'm pretty sure that the best known character in that film isn't any of the actors. I think the best known character, I'm pretty sure. Home Alone 2, is that the one he was in? Home Alone 2, Trump. He was in Home Alone 2, I'm sure, as a little cameo in that movie all those years ago. At 10 minutes past 11 now.

0: Now, front pages, tomorrow's Brisbane Courier Mail headline says, "Awesome Foursome." It's actually quite a clever headline. It plays on the Awesome Foursome, O-A-R-S, Awesome Foursome, of course, going all the way back to the 90s, winning gold medals in rowing as the Coxless Four, I think it was. Coxless Four, and they won a gold medal, the Awesome Foursome. But this is a headline that says, "Awesome," as in A-W-W-some foursome, as in foursome, because they say super rare identical quad sisters will go down in history. So it's an awesome foursome. And, of course, if you saw them, you'd be going, oh. So that's the play of the words. Brisbane mothers delivered four naturally conceived identical quadruplet girls in one of the rarest births in the world. Quads remarkably shared one placenta and split from one singular fertilised egg. The shock pregnancy, extremely high risk, her proud mum, Genta Sao Namoa. She named her daughters Emily, Harriet, Alexa and Catherine. They were delivered by C-section at 28 weeks and 4 days. And the specialist at the hospital said the pregnancy was, quote, unheard of. So there it is on the front page. And I'm assuming those babies are all healthy. That's why the story's there on the front page. The Awesome Foursome. Harriet, Alexa, Catherine and Emily. The four identical quadruplet girls. Talking about identical twins, identical quadruplet girls. Wow. That's going to be some childhood for them. They've also got this one on the front page. This is to do with the Queensland Parliamentary Annex. And one of these stories about how the politicians can stay in the annex if they are working long hours and don't go home. This is, says, taxpayers have forked out $35,000 for state politicians' private stays in the parliamentary annex on top of the $56,000 it cost to feed them outside of sitting weeks. This is the Queensland Parliament's fringe benefits tax bill from the Taxation Office. Hit $35,000 this year, five times what it was just a year earlier. So if you're providing a fringe benefit to an employee, they'd have to pay fringe benefits tax because you're paying them something in kind. In this case, it would be accommodation in the parliamentary annex. And if it's now five times what it was a year earlier, obviously there's five times as much use being made at that annex. And I'm guessing the question is what people were doing in there. That might be a story for people to have a look at tomorrow. They're also saying, and this is one of these stories leading up to the Olympics, and it's a way away, but I guess it'll get there closely. The capacity of Brisbane's Olympic venues could be increased to generate more ticket sales and help fund the rising cost of running the Games. If you recall, in Sydney, the Olympic Stadium was built with 110,000 seats with two very large stands at the end reaching into the ether when they talk about the nosebleed section. Certainly the top of those were the nosebleed section, and so that gave you 110,000 people for the Olympics. As soon as the Olympics was over, they were removed and the whole thing was cut down to 80,000 seats as it sits there right now. So I guess they're talking about something similar to that in Brisbane for the Games in 2032. Now, the Daily Telegraph in Sydney, its headline, it's a story to do with the monopoly energy networks. Now, one of the issues is, and there's been some tension here, some of the energy networks, they want to be able to provide charges on their network so they can provide EV charges in areas where if you haven't got a PowerPoint or haven't got a in your garage or carport, you live in an area where you might have on-street parking, you might live in an apartment, whatever it might be. So the idea would be that there'd be EV charges on power poles and the like. And there's been some tension about how that would be funded. So the Telegraph's got this story, says, energy giants gouge us all in drive for EV profits. Says monopoly energy networks are pushing for an increase in everyone's electricity bills to pay for more electric vehicle charges, even though many people don't own EVs and will never use them. The proposed EV charger rollout could add almost $10 million in total every year to all New South Wales electricity bills. It has been opposed by councils, electricity suppliers and politicians. Now, That's a key point here because it would seem this is a submission to the Energy Market Commission, which is saying that Ausgrid, Endeavour Energy and Essential Energy, they want to be able to install these EV chargers, and then they want the people who are their customers to pay for the chargers. And it's being opposed, as I say, by a range of people. And when you look at who's lining up against it, councils, the electricity suppliers, so this is the retailers of electricity, and politicians as well, which would be government. So if they're all lined up against it, it sounds like the energy retailers want it, but it mightn't happen. And I think based on that, it's a front page story, it's a nice headline, but when you read who's opposed to it, it's hard to see how that's going to happen. But anyway, for what it's worth, it's on the front page of the Telegraph. They've also got this one saying that Mark Dreyfus, the former federal attorney general, he's also Jewish, he has relived a shocking anti-Semitic attack in which he was accused of being a genocidal Zionist, as he called for protest exclusion zones outside Jewish schools and places of worship. He's the Labor MP for Isaacs in Melbourne. He's told the Royal Commission that the 2024 incident was the first time he'd been abused because of his faith. And you abuse someone because they're Jewish, that's straightforward anti-Semitism. There's no doubt about that at all. They've also got a picture of Dean Young, the new Dragons coach, confirmed for next year and the year after. Common sense at the Dragons, very, very good appointment. Anyone who's actually done their homework, knows what's happening within the club with the players, knows very, very good appointment, onward and upward. That's in tomorrow's Telegraph. I've got this one quickly. This is the Melbourne Age, because a lot of you do follow what's happening in Victoria and the corruption surrounding the big build, the so-called big build, where they've got this huge infrastructure project, and there's a range of them there. And this one, Nick McKenzie's been running a series of stories exposing the corruption involving the CFMEU and the unions there, which could be involve up to $15 billion. This latest one says Premier Jacinta Allen authorised a $837 million taxpayer payment to a big build consortium after it threatened to sue the government, a move that would have publicly aired claims Labor had forced it to cave into CFMEU demands, and how much that added to the cost of every new train station on the signature Metro Tunnel project. So this is a consolidated issues document. It's quite detailed, and there's a bit of complexity in terms of the detail. But it says, attendant labour costs on the project soared from an estimate of $299 million in 2019 to $901 million by the time of the claim in 2024. And essentially, it works out how much extra cost has been laid onto each of these metro stations because of that increase in cost. And the suggestion is that this payment was made after this consortium threatened to sue the government, and if it had gone to court, the action had been taken, some of the stuff involving the CFMEU and its demands would have been made public. So again, that's a huge amount of money that's being wasted on projects in Victoria against a backdrop of an election later in the year where, based on the polls, seemingly the government's still in the running, which is very, very difficult to comprehend. I'll move to the Australian newspaper. They've got some polling. Now, this is the news poll, because we had today's news poll, which showed that there's been a slight uptick in support for One Nation. They're up there level with Labor, but there's also been an uptick in support for the coalition as well. So the Labor vote's gone down. They're level in primary votes with One Nation. The coalition still way back, but they've gone up a bit. But they've also done some polling asking people about, does China pose a significant threat to Australia's national security? Says a major split emerged in the electorate over whether Xi Jinping's China poses a significant threat to national security, with a growing number of left-leaning and university-educated voters rejecting threats posed by Beijing, despite the communist regime ramping up aggression toward Australia. This news poll has revealed a majority of One Nation voters, 76%, coalition supporters, 74%, women, 61%, and older Australians, 68%, believe China poses a significant threat to Australia's national security. Partisan divisions meant the total number of voters who agree on the China threat has fallen now to 60%, with 31% agreeing Beijing does not present a major threat and 9% saying they don't know. They're saying that in 2021, a similar poll showed 75% of voters thought Beijing posed a significant problem to national security. So that's the ongoing question. We're involved in this diplomatic effort throughout the Pacific, essentially competing with China for influence in the Pacific. We're building up our military because of the threat, obviously, from China. At the same time, they're our biggest trading partner. And so our economy still hangs off China. So, and they've got this one as well, saying divisions over China have prevented the Pacific's peak regional body from issuing a cautiously worded statement expressing concern over Beijing's nuclear capable missile test near Tuvalu a fortnight ago. This is the statement of the Pacific Islands Forum, and they've avoided outright condemnation because some members of the forum who've been duchessed by China don't want to go all the way and criticise China. So there's that one. They've also got this one saying that the climate change minister, Chris Bowen, and his team are paying up to $4.2 million to lock in accommodation for foreign bureaucrats at luxury five-star resorts in Fiji as part of the COP president mission. This is the latest tender contracts, and the department has set aside up to $4.2 million of taxpayers' money to host delegates at a pre-COP31 meeting in Fiji in early October, which Mr. Bowen will preside over as the conference of the party's co-presidents. So there's more details on that one as well. And the Financial Review, this is, again, this question of debt, national debt, and in particular the states that are also racking up substantial debt. It says the Victorian government is on track to spend $1 in every $10 of revenue on debt interest, according to a new analysis from the credit ratings agency Moody's, which has warned that the Middle East conflict could exacerbate cost blowouts on state government infrastructure projects across the country. And then across the other side of the front page of the Financial Review, I'm sure there'll be a response to this again tomorrow, because the last time they ran a story on One Nation, that was One Nation's policy to set up a government bank and give 30-year 5% fixed home loans, which was going to cost a lot of money. So they've now had a university professor at the James Cook University saying the vision to build new dams, thousands of kilometres of transcontinental rail and divert Queensland's monsoonal rain south would cost at least $125 billion. Experts warn that the projects are economically unviable, adding to the pressure for One Nation to explain how it would pay for its policies. And there's a bit more detail there. They do have policies, and the policies are the sort of policies that would be fantastic. Remembering that if we could go in a time machine and go back and implement a lot of the Bradfield scheme, happy days. But they're talking about some of the work that should be done to try and really leverage our opportunities in northern Queensland in particular. But they say it would cost a lot of money. So that's the front page of the Financial Review. And that's some of the things people are going to talk about tomorrow. 23 past 11 right now.
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3: there are calls for the Housing Minister and ACT government to act quickly to fix or replace broken heaters in public housing.
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4: The US military has confirmed its first troop deaths from direct Iranian fire since the opening days of the Middle East conflict.
1: When you need to know, Canberra's news leader is 2CC.
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0: 27 past 11. When we went to air earlier tonight, Keir Starmer was still the Prime Minister of the United Kingdom. He then resigned and then handed in his commission to the King. And then we've had the new Prime Minister sworn in, and he's given his presentation out the front of number 10 Downing Street. Ben Downey from Channel 7's European Bureau has been covering all of this. There's a lot of pomp. It's always it's great pictures for you in television. I've been having a look at this, Ben, and he's made some very, very big promises, hasn't he?
10: Yeah, he has, John. You're right. It is some great pictures for us. There's a real triumphant departure from Keir Starmer, which is a bit of an oxymoron, but he shakes everyone's hand. He gets clapped away from Downing Street, then drives off to the palace, tenders his resignation, as you say, to His Majesty the King. They only waited 1 or 2 minutes before Burnham then comes into Buckingham Palace, then has a sit-down with His Majesty before returning to number 10 with even more fanfare and triumph, welcomed in. But you're right, it's been through this sort of one-month period where he's been a Prime Minister and waiting. We haven't actually heard much from what Burnham is going to do tangibly, but we've got our first glimpse today. He actually began by saying that politicians have not been good enough, but for the first time, he's actually outlined a concrete policy saying that he wants to end rough sleeping, effectively homeless people.
0: Which can we just hear that? Because just the way he did this, Ben, because this stood out for me, because I think when you make a, he's got 3 years in the job if he goes out the full 5 years. So you make a pledge like this, you've actually got to deliver. Here's a little bit of how he said that.
11: We will help people to live well, building a more preventative state, investing in people's success rather than paying for failure. And that work starts now. I will soon go through that door behind me and issue my first instruction to end rough sleeping in our country.
0: And there was applause for that. It's a very laudable, he's saying we will end rough sleeping. And people with long memories remember Bob Hawke in 1987 was given a speech where the wording was, our goal is that no child need live in poverty. But he dropped the word need because he got carried away and said no child will live in poverty. And, of course, well, that was impossible. This bloke says he will end rough sleeping. He's got 3 years to do it.
10: That's right. No qualifiers or anything like that. Your listeners will also hear his northern accent. First Prime Minister not from sort of the South since 1950. But yes, quite the pledge. And I can understand on the face of it sort of the reason behind it. It's something people will tangibly notice. Whereas, like, if you say we're going to increase GDP by X percent, if the pound's going to be worth this much or whatever kind of mark you want to do, how do you feel that in the kitchen table? How do you feel that sort of going to and from work every day? You want to end rough sleeping. That's something that's going to have a visual effect. People will be able to mark him on that pledge from day one all the way through the rest of his premiership. So that's the goal. It is an incredibly lofty one. Obviously, the idea behind it is, you know, to some extent, these are also potential workers, people that can contribute to a fledgling economy at the moment too. So, look, he's set himself no small task. He's also said he's going to end the infighting, he's going to end the backstabbing, which is, you know, quite the pledge from someone who's just finished assassinating a prime minister too. and he's going to have a whole lot more enemies behind him because he comes in, his first order of business is to sack the current cabinet. A lot of them won't have a job, and then appoint a new cabinet. And a lot of them will be lining up and jostling for jobs and horse trading over the past month, and many of them will be leaving disappointed. That's going to happen in about 90 minutes. So it's all unfolding from here. It's a really jubilant atmosphere, but he doesn't have much time, or it might not last for long. There really are so many challenges facing the UK, external threats, the economy in shambles too. So we've got no time to start making things work.
0: Yeah, from our point of view, he did allude to fulfilling our defence obligations within the context of all these other things, which is implicitly a commitment to AUKUS.
10: Yeah, it is. I mean, the first thing the UK has got to do is actually start making and servicing subs on time. So, I mean, a lot of listeners might be familiar with the AUKUS agreement about how the United States might not be selling us these Virginia-class subs, but the other end of the ledger, when we start getting these AUKUS subs made, well, they're shipbuilding, manufacturing, they actually can't keep their current SSN-class submarines out in the water. They're all in the docks. So he's going to have to find money to rejuvenate that somehow. He's also been, you know, handed another defence agreement to increase defence spending up to 3%, eventually 5% of GDP too. So there are a lot of competing sort of objectives for him with different departments, with different sort of priorities, and he's going to have to juggle all these. Looking on the surface, looking in, it's an incredibly difficult task. I don't think he's going to be able to do all of it. But look, he's come. The benefit he has is that Keir Starmer could never sell a message, could never tell a story, never had anyone on side. Andy Burnham's one advantage is that people, he actually is more easy to listen to. He spoke extemporaneously in the lectern there as well. So we'll see if it does him any favours.
0: And you'll have images of all of that. They do it with great pomp in the United Kingdom. And in London, you'll have all of that tomorrow morning on Sunrise and through the day. Ben, thank you so much.
10: A pleasure, John.
0: Ben Downey there, Channel 7's European correspondent at 28 minutes to 12. Phil O'Neill's going to be on air in about half an hour.
12: Hello.
0: How long have you been doing radio? That's what people say to me.
12: I didn't know the microphone was on, John. Otherwise, I would never have
0: done that.
12: You've
0: been doing it a long time, haven't you?
12: Yeah, you know I'm a professional. You know that.
0: Okay, that's what they say to me when I do it. So I'm going to finally, I can say it to someone else.
12: Do you know how
0: I do it a lot?
12: Do you know how we wrap kids in cotton wool these days? A lot more than we used to. Do you know in the 1950s, they had a child's science kit. It was like, you remember you used to have science kits when you were kids and you had...
0: I used to love that.
12: And me too.
0: Little beakers and
12: that's right.
0: Little test tubes, all that stuff.
12: Well, in the 1950s, they came out with one that had real uranium ore and radioactive samples.
0: Wow.
12: So you could experiment with it at home. The Atomic Energy Lab toy from the 1950s.
0: Well, that's, of course, in the 50s, we had Duck and Cover with that little little song. The advice was that, when the Cold War was on, if the Russians drop an atomic bomb nearby, you duck and cover under your desk.
12: Good little jingle that too, wasn't it?
0: It was terrific,
12: duck and cover jingle.
0: I think it was actually going to work, but anyway, gave people that sense of safety.
12: Well, you know, they don't make school desks like they used to, John.
0: No, and look, we've had a day of meaningless conversation about One Nation, Barnaby, and what did Pauline have about this, and what did Pauline say about that? Mass deportations, which was a subject of the day, even though it was Angus Taylor. That's his policy from 2 months ago in much more detail. No, and he's over in the corner going, that was actually my policy.
12: Yeah, that was my idea.
0: I was taking any notice of him. Yeah. But Barnaby was on 7:30, and the most interesting part of it was when his dog came into the room.
12: Is his dog called Muffy?
0: Can we have a listen to it?
12: I thought he said Muffy.
0: Have a listen. Hang on.
13: You're defending your leader, but are you really comfortable with where she is taking you?
14: I think... Sit down! Sorry. It's a dog.
12: I don't know where I got Muffy from. I thought he said, sit down, Muffy, at one stage.
0: Sit down.
12: Right. Maybe the dog's called Sit Down. It's not a bad name for a dog, actually. Do you know how you were talking a moment ago about Andy Burnham and he's doing this thing for rough sleepers? Well, it's funny because I'm talking tomorrow morning, to a professor at the Auckland University, because in New Zealand they're now bringing in move-on orders for rough sleepers. And they're saying it's a bit draconian. It's a bit sort of Victorian-era cruelty, isn't it? So we're going to talk about that, funnily enough, this morning, and, you know, what to do. And the difficulty, of course, you know, with rough sleepers, because, you know, we have a duty of care for everybody on this planet.
0: Of course. Well, you know, I might have to get my man Chris Vag on, who's had an idea on this that would work for 2 years and just needs some politicians to embrace it. So
12: yeah, okay. And so all that after midnight. What's wrong with your phone, John? What have you done to it?
0: My phone?
12: Yeah.
0: My phone?
12: Mm.
0: My phone's fine. What's wrong? What's happened?
12: It just doesn't seem to be replying to texts.
0: Oh, what did you send me?
12: 5 different texts.
0: Saying what? Talking about the soccer?
12: Talking about the football after your one Thursday, and I've sent you...
0: Sorry, okay, I'll send you an update. What about the Argentinians basically starting a fight when they lost?
12: Yeah.
0: And then in Buenos Aires, apparently have you seen the stories out of Buenos Aires? They've reacted to losing by rioting and attacking the police.
12: Mm.
0: Because they lost.
12: By the way, they just very quickly, they put all of the teams into an AI generator before the game, before the actual tournament started. And the results eventually were that Spain would win the World Cup 1-0.
0: I think they were the favourites, weren't they, Spain?
12: Yeah, but even to say the score.
0: Don't. I'm worried, you know why? Because I think Rob McKnight might have tipped Spain.
12: Ah, imagine if we could get our footy tipping through AI.
0: Yeah, but I don't
12: AI.
0: Care about Horsey. I care about Rob McKnight, because I have to have him on there going, oh, McKnight was right again tomorrow night. So I'll have to find some way to deal with that.
12: All that and more after midnight, John.
0: I'm looking forward to it. And conspiracies, you know, look.
12: No, it's not conspiracy theory
0: but
12: anything.
0: If you've got a good conspiracy theory, ring him anyway.
12: Oh, I've got a couple of fantastic guests coming up, John.
0: Okay.
12: One including a good bloke who wrote that, John Ronson, who wrote a book called Them.
0: Oh, very good.
12: Fantastic.
0: All right. Very good. Thank you. 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
6: 19 minutes to 12. Let's do our weekly look at the world of real estate where we've got clearance rates, but there may be a better way of looking at all this. I spoke earlier today with Peter O'Malley from Harris Partners. Here's that report.
7: That's right, John. I've taken a look at sales volumes for July 2025 and July 2026. So obviously we've only had 3 weekends in July 2026, but to give you an idea, in the auction market this time last year for July, we'd seen 1,393 sales in the auction market by the end of the third weekend in July. Fast forward to 2026 under the new tax regime that we're all operating under, and there has been 646 sales at auction in the first 3 weekends of the year, meaning the sales volumes have effectively halved, John.
6: Okay, so the volumes have halved. There's not as much activity. That again, you'll all be holding your breath, won't you? Because we're in the middle of winter. There's a lot of uncertainty. What's your hope? And then what's your thought of what might actually happen?
7: Yeah, well, that's why I went for year on year for the same corresponding period, because obviously it was winter in July last year as well, but we still managed to rack up 1,400 sales over the same period. So what this is showing is that buyers are clearly spooked. The market is seriously off. Now, if that happened in isolation, as some people think it will, that would be fine. Mm. You'd get back to affordable housing. But one of the major unintended consequences that we're going to see in the next year or two ahead, John, is stamp duty revenue for state governments is going to crash. And that is going to have to result into higher state taxes. Because when you're talking about sales volumes halving, stamp duty and land tax is two of the massive areas that state governments' budgets run on.
6: And don't hook me into another rant about how we could have fixed that and should have fixed that many, many years ago. We're stuck with stamp duty. One day it may actually be fixed, but at the moment we are stuck with it. And that's a very, very good point, isn't it? If you're relying on funding all of your services with the proceeds of stamp duty and suddenly you're not getting as many transactions, that is something, a little grenade that's sitting there down the track.
7: Oh, that's it. And I think it'll pop up before too long because state governments won't have any choice but to start trying to raise revenue in another way. So with the budget that was announced in the middle of May, most people quickly jumped to the fact that rising rents would be one of the unintended consequences in the marketplace. Falling house prices would be one of the unintended consequences or the deliberate consequences. But this crash in state governments' stamp duty revenue is a big one that's been largely overlooked till now, John.
6: Yeah. We did get some figures today showing that home ownership rates, certainly in Sydney, have fallen to their lowest level now since the 1950s. If we're trying to get more people into homes, are we going to see a flip now? Because if home ownership rates are down because people can't buy in, the equation hasn't changed a huge amount. It's got to go down by more than a few percent or even 10% to make it affordable for people trying to get in, doesn't it?
7: On these metrics, yeah, Sydney property prices in this economy are a long way from being affordable, which means there could be a bit further to go with price falls, John. I think the other concerning thing about the property market at the moment that we're seeing more and more of, and that's rising homelessness. So whilst home ownership is falling.

0: homelessness is rising. And I spoke to the head of a charity who feeds the homeless, and he said to me that last week he ran out, his charity ran out of food for the homeless on feeding them one night for the first time ever, because the line just keeps getting bigger.
1: We've got a fellow we speak to regularly on this, my mate Chris Vagg, who does Pass It On Clothing on the streets, and he's talking about people who are actually people in jobs who in some instances they can't afford a roof over their head, so they're living in cars. Homelessness can be people who are couch surfing, people who are, in some instances, they might even be living in tents in some regional areas. I've seen it down in areas like the southern part of New South Wales. They may have a job, but they can't afford to pay the rent.
0: Oh, that's right, John, and the kids still go to school in some instances. So we need to get rid of this notion that a homeless person is somebody who lives on a piece of cardboard with a second-hand blanket over the top of them in Pitt Street Mall, because it's far more nuanced than that, and it is a growing problem. So the housing market is causing problems right across the board, whether it's property prices are too high or rents have risen too quickly relative to wages, and there's some serious issues, social issues to fix here.
1: So there's very big issues, and I think we all need to try and think about how to fix that. But then you've got the issues flowing from the budget. I've got just finish up just to ask you, because you work in the field. So people buying and selling at the moment are looking at, for instance, am I going to sell a property that's negatively geared, because I can keep negatively gearing it because it's grandfathered in perpetuity if I want to, if I want to maintain that there's a mortgage and I don't want to pay that mortgage off, I can continue to negatively gear. But if I sell it, the person buying it can't negatively gear it, so do I take that into account? And then if you buy a new property, you can negatively gear, but then when you sell that new property, it's not going to be new, so it can't be negatively geared. So, and all of those factors are coming into play, and people are trying to work out what I should do. Do I buy in my super fund? You can't borrow in your super fund, but some people might be able to buy within their super funds. Even those considerations are now up in the air.
0: Look, I agree with all of the points that you've put across, John, but the nuance I'd put on it, a lot of the people that are transacting at the moment, they're not decisions. They're being forced by circumstances into it. So we're increasingly seeing investors dump investment properties, not because they think it's a good time to sell or they're worried about the market falling further. They're quickly liquidating the investment property to get rid of the debt and take the equity and put it back against their home loan. Yeah. And that's why if there were to be one more rate hike or two, it'd be very damaging for the economy, because I think, broadly speaking, households are on tilt at the moment.
1: Yeah, they certainly are. All right, thank you very much for that. That's Peter O'Malley with his look at the world of real estate. Very uncertain right now. We'll do that again, of course, next Monday, right now, 12 and a half to 12.
2: Michael McLaren.
3: This new poll reckons a growing majority of Australians want house prices to fall, in some cases by more than 20%. Really? Look, if it went down 2 or 3%, maybe 5, okay, we've had a good run. 20%? That's a bit of a correction. 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
1: 9 minutes to 12 is the time. Look, you did get a mention much earlier, which I think we're getting so much feedback tonight. Thank you so much for all the feedback we've had. We've tried to get as much of it as we can to air. One of our listeners was talking about being involved in the strata of an over 55s, because a lot of the over 55 strata setups, but he was wondering whether you might even look at an under 35 setup. So people under 35s get some preference for some of these places. It's problematic because you need to be able to fund it, and then what happens when you turn 35? But it's an interesting point. I'll have a look at that, because I do think trying to find creative ways to get people into housing. He's saying here, would there ever be a market for under 35s complex to help young singles or couples? Because he's been dealing with some of the over 35. He said he's had, this is a real estate agent, we've had five groups of young buyers turned away at the door because of the over 55s bylaws. So the people have got the money, and they would be able to buy in, but they're not the right age. So maybe that's an area that can be looked at, bearing in mind the over 55 places, in theory, are where people are downsizing into, and so their places ought to be available. But look, thank you for the feedback on that one and all the other feedback we've had here tonight as well. It's been most interesting. And some of the suggestions for songs that we should be playing, thank you very much for all of that as well. And just on clearance rates, John is saying clearance rates are deceptive in terms of just raw clearance rates. The declared numbers don't include the properties that are withheld or withdrawn from the auction sale. And if you're listening to Peter O'Malley, he was saying that indeed you're better off looking, rather than the clearance rates, look at the sale volumes, which gives him an idea of what's going on in the market. 7.5 minutes to 12, wind the show up very shortly.
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4: Stephen's one of our regular listeners. He's heading off tomorrow doing a bicycle trip. He's talked to us a bit about this. He's going for a bit of fun, but he's also raising money for Fight MND, the Melanoma Institute Australia and School in a Bag. And I love the thought of people who do these things. And there's so many people just doing their little bit for various charities and various organisations, which is what makes our society good. And we focus on the negative, but there's a lot of really good people doing really good things. So thank you so much, Stephen. We'll keep in touch with him because he might be going to some fairly exotic places. In the meantime, it's the birthday of Marcia Hines. So I thought tonight, that magnificent voice of Marcia Hines, I chose this one from A Chorus Line.

0: Thanks for your company. We've got Phil O'Neill next. Have a great Tuesday.
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3: Hello, I'm Nelson Scott. Andy Burnham is the new UK Prime Minister after being invited to form government by the King at Buckingham Palace. He's the fifth UK Prime Minister in 4 years. Keir Starmer formally resigned, saying in his final address that he goes with good grace and a smile. One Nation has sought to clarify its stance on the White Australia policy as the party bounces back in the polls. Federal politics editor Michael Packie.
4: One Nation has improved its standing in the latest news poll, even as the minor party comes under scrutiny over its policy positions. And leader Pauline Hanson has been criticised for appearing on a podcast by far-right activist Tommy Robinson. Senator Hanson suggested some of Australia's immigration problems stem back to the Whitlam years.
5: So they opened up and got rid of the White Australia policy, then they started bringing in the different migrants.
4: One Nation MP Barnaby Joyce has sought to clarify the comments, arguing Senator Hanson was referring to migrants who failed to assimilate.
6: Pauline Hanson does not support the White Australia policy.
4: Both the Albanese government and opposition argue One Nation is not fit to govern. Michael Packie reporting.
3: Around 300 people have protested against joint Australian-US defence facility Pine Gap in Alice Springs. The rally was the biggest at the secretive facility since 1987. Protesters called for Pine Gap to be closed and for the land to be returned to traditional owners. Australia's peak pharmaceutical body says patients are missing out on life-saving medication due to our complex approvals process. Only a quarter of new medicines launched globally in the last decade have been subsidised in Australia. Medicines Australia Chief Executive Elizabeth De Sommer says the figure is concerning.
7: This is a result of a decade of decline in PBS investment and an outdated system for determining whether medicines are value for money, and the global pricing environment that is making it increasingly difficult for innovation to launch innovative medicines in Australia.
3: The Victorian Premier has apologised to athletes disappointed by the state's cancelled Commonwealth Games as the event starts in Glasgow this week. Jacinta Allen says pulling out was the right decision due to the multi-billion dollar cost. A 40-year-old man's been found guilty of murdering a 2-year-old boy on the New South Wales mid-north coast. The child died in Coffs Harbour in 2022. He had a brain injury, fractured pelvis, rib and bruising on his body. An extremely rare set of identical girl quadruplets have been born in Brisbane in what could be an Australian first. The girls were delivered by C-section last week. They're said to be doing well. Authorities in WA have issued a warning about the Mpox virus. 36 cases have been confirmed so far this year, compared to 28 for all of 2025. And broadcaster Darren Hinch has been farewelled at a state funeral in Melbourne.
8: For Canberra's best coverage of the NRL, join the Continuous Call team every Saturday and Sunday from 1 p.m. Now a sports update on 2CC.
3: Former Port Adelaide mentor Ken Hinckley has been named the inaugural coach of the new Tasmanian AFL team. In the NRL, Dean Young has been appointed the new full-time head coach of the St George Illawarra Dragons. There are reports Young will take charge of the NRL team until at least the end of 2028. Kiwi golfer Ryan Fox is celebrating his first major win after taking out the British Open by one stroke. He says sinking the winning part of the final hole at Royal Birkdale was not as easy as it looked.
9: I'm not sure how I hit the putt straight, to be honest. Everything was shaking, trembling, whatever. I know that's what people practice sometimes. You know, I've got a putt to win a major. It's a whole lot different in real life, I could tell you that.
3: New Zealand had a one-wicket win over the West Indies in Barbados, clinching the men's one-day series 3-1. In the A-League men's, the Newcastle Jets have signed Sydney FC defender Alex Grant.
2: 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Alexander Watson Insulation. Canberra's cold. Your house doesn't have to be.
10: Got an overnight low of -2, morning frost, then a sunny day tomorrow and a top of 15 degrees. Wednesday, morning frost, partly cloudy, a top of 15. Thursday, partly cloudy, a top of 12. On Friday, morning frost, then a sunny day and a top of 12 degrees.
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1: Yes, how are you? Here we are for another slow train to dawn on Tuesday, July 21. Haven't spoken to you since Friday, so I hope you had a good weekend. Let's have a look and see what's going on around the world. We'll get to your phone calls as well. I'd love to hear from you and anything that you would like to talk about. You have carte blanche, you have an open slather. Get on there, have a chat, and let's talk the talk. 131-873. Otherwise, you can text me if you're lying in bed, your partner's asleep next to you, you've got the earphones in, and you thought, I think I should make a comment about that, Phil. 0460-873-873. And the email is overnights@2gb.com. Let's start off with the moon. The symbol of the day is the phoenix. The phoenix will rise. Today is a day of repentance and clearance and transformation, although today you should think over your life. Well, I don't know if I want to do that. You start doing that, you realise all of the mistakes that you've made. But anyway, if the moon says you should do it, then you should. But it also says don't drink alcohol today. Well, hang on a minute. If I'm going to think over my life, then the last thing I'm going to want to do is do it sober. But anyway, according to the stars and the sun, don't do that, because today you should soften your system for liver cleansing. See, again, if I'm softening my system for liver cleansing, I want to toughen it up with some bourbon first. Today, the active organ in the body is the nervous system. Let's have a quick look and see where we're at in the terms of the population of the world. 8,305,762,829 and going up by the second. Obviously, conversely, we've had some deaths, but a lot less. 2,342 since midnight tonight. What about the other stuff that we like, the important stuff? Here we go. How many TV sets have been bought around the world in the last 9 minutes since midnight our time? 4,525 and going up. It goes up like this, 30, 41, 45, 50, 52. That's how quickly it's going up. Right now, somebody in the world is in their equivalent of Bunnings or some other shop, if you like, JB Hi-Fi, and they're buying themselves a big screen TV. See, the world can be a lovely place at times, and at other times, maybe not so much so. As we get to day 144 of the Iran conflict. And things seem to be heating up quite a bit. Donald Trump says, though, that there's no issue at the moment with the Spanish president. Well, he would say that after they let him go on stage and give them the World Cup.
2: I did. I spoke to Spain, and I congratulated them on having a great team. I really spoke to a lot of people. I have no tension with anybody.
1: There you go. Has no intention with anybody. Except Iran. Iran officials are counting down the minutes to welcome U.S. forces in the event of a ground invasion, according to Tehran's foreign ministry spokesman, who made the ominous remarks in a speech where he simultaneously confirmed that talks were continuing with Washington through intermediaries, despite the fact that we have continued fighting. Ships burning off the coast of Hormuz have apparently been struck by an unknown projectile. The U.S. Secretary of State Marco Rubio said that Iran's using the Strait of Hormuz as leverage in the ongoing Middle East conflict, and he said more countries need to step up to protect global shipping. Uh-oh. When he says more countries, that means us. So he says the United States will continue to do what it needs to do to protect global shipping, but other countries need to begin to step up and provide, whether it's hardware or finances, to help carry that burden. Well, if he asks us in 10 years' time, we'll say we've got a pretty cool second-hand reconditioned sub. We can pop over and help out with that. Australian motorists are being warned we are weeks away from further petrol pump pain. One Nation's back on top and on par with Labour in the latest poll as Pauline Hanson fends off the monoculture statements that she made in the latest news poll conducted between Monday and Thursday last week. Labour's primary vote sinks to 30%. It's hard to tell, though, isn't it, with these polls, because they go up and down like a poll, really. Here's the update on what we're talking about, though. Pauline Hanson appeared on the Seven Spotlight show. She said she's got no regrets over the comments she made.
3: Liam, have a look at the state of this nation. Because people have sat back too long and say, she'll be right, mate. And that's why we're in the situation that we are now. She'll be right, mate, is not that way anymore.
4: Do you regret using the word monoculture?
3: Oh, God, no.
4: But Senator, monoculture...
3: is one culture.
4: But do you agree it sounds like my way or the highway?
3: No.
1: Okay, well, what's with the editorial opinion vis-a-vis the music there in the background? Because music is used, as you've probably seen, on things like YouTube or Facebook or whatever, when they want to change the feel of a movie like Mrs. Doubtfire, you put some ominous music in the background, it's a completely different perspective. The music in the background gives you a different idea, perhaps to what you were thinking of originally. So if you see Mrs. Doubtfire and you think, hey, this is a great, great, funny film, and then they put really scary, ominous music behind it, takes you off and your mind off to a different trajectory. I hadn't heard this, but I'm listening to that and you've got Eyes Wide Shut, plinky plonky piano in the background. Are they trying to lead their own editorial narrative with that? Let's go back there again.
3: Liam, have a look at the state of this nation. Because people have sat back too long and say, she'll be right, mate. And that's why we're in the situation.
1: So the music starts off retrospective, right?
3: Right, mate, is not that way anymore.
1: And there we go. Now it's taking an ominous turn.
4: Do you regret using the word monoculture?
3: Oh, God, no.
1: Right?
4: But, Senator, monoculture...
3: is one culture.
4: But do you agree it sounds like my way...
1: That's not... that's not fair, as far as I'm concerned, fair and even and balanced reporting, if you're going to put ominous music in the background. I don't know, was that in the promo or was that actually in the whole thing? Because that doesn't work. I'm sorry, but that's very disappointing, Channel 7 Spotlight. You know, you've essentially tried to lead the narrative there with the ominous music in the background. If you'd seen it, you might not have been able to visualise or hear the music so much, but hearing the audio of it... Anyway, Pauline Hanson says she wants to see mass deportations in Australia of illegal immigrants.
4: Do you think, Senator, this concept of mass deportation is a good one?
3: Oh, I love it.
4: You love it?
3: Why?
4: So is that... is
3: you
4: that,
3: know, is that's it, exactly what Britain wants to do here.
4: So how would we do it? It's all right talking about it, but practically, how would we do it in Australia? Would we round them up? By some sort of police or officials, border patrol, whatever, and literally put them on planes and send them back in numbers to whatever country they come from. Is that what you're saying?
3: Liam, these are things that will be discussed with the relevant authorities to see the best way to go about it. I'm not going to give you policy on the run here.
1: Although people would like to hear a little policy, even on the jog, to be honest. Barnaby Joyce on Sunrise clarified Pauline Hanson's White Australia comments. Here's what Barnaby had to say.
5: We don't support the White Australia policy. Let's get that completely clear. Let's go back to the start. What we see is a chain of events. It's a statement of fact that, and Pauline herself said, that at the start, when started from Holt, actually, the wind down of the White Australia policy, and a very good thing, and at the start, there was really no issues with it. But over time, we got a section of people who didn't want to really assimilate with Australia.
1: All right, we can talk about that throughout the morning. The other thing that Barnaby Joyce is talking about, of course, well, he wasn't talking to his dog, but his dog appeared on telly and he told his dog off.
6: You're defending your leader, but are you really comfortable with where she is taking you?
5: I think... sit down! Sorry, it's a dog.
1: You know what that reminded me of, don't you? Straight away.
6: You're defending your leader, but are you really comfortable with where she is taking you?
5: I think... sit down! Sorry, it's a dog.
7: Don't say that. because that irritates me, and I punch blokes in the mouth for saying that.
1: I spoke to Ben Fordham on Friday. He brought his dog in. And I said, what a lovely dog. And his name's Roger, the dog. But he said, my wife wanted to call the dog Colin. And you can't call a dog Colin. And I said, what's wrong with the name Colin for a dog? And then I immediately thought, well, this is grist for the mill. Let's open this up on the phone, on 131-873 as well. What names can't you call a dog? Colin isn't too bad. But you know what name you can never call? I guess we're talking about male dogs here, because I don't want to be accused of being doggist. But I don't think you can ever call a dog David. Agreed? Hudson with an H is giving me the definite nod. Any other name that you can't call a dog? I'm kind of borderline on Nigel. Stephen's out. You can't call a dog Stephen. What are you going to shorten it to? Steve? If you call a dog Steve, you're immediately going to get somebody on a building site going, what, mate? And if you call it Steve-O, well, don't even think about it. Hudson with an H says you can never call a dog Darren. Yeah, that's a curious one. Any suggestions yourself there, Aussie Frank? What name can't you ever call a dog? Because I'm sort of... Peter's a good... Yeah. I don't know, Peter... There's a lot of names you can't call dogs, aren't there? Male dogs. Please, on the phone or on the text, 131-873 or 0460-873-873. I think that's pretty much covered a lot of the news I want to talk to you about. Obviously, there's a load to talk about throughout the morning as well. 131-873. Aussie Frank just said you can't call a dog Donald. But have you got dog derangement syndrome? So 131-873 or the text 0460-873-873. Let's have a chat.
0: 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He loses his job. I'm really starting to question this joint. 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
1: Missed you over the weekend. Thought of at least half a dozen of our regular listeners and things I had to talk to them about, because it's completely gone now. I can't remember any of it. But I was lying in bed, as is usually the case when you can't sleep, and I think, oh, I must ask Kim from Brisbane about that. Or, gee, I wonder what Nicholas would think about that. I need a little notepad next to the bed. Although there was that episode of Seinfeld where Jerry Seinfeld had a notepad next to the bed, and then he'd wake up and look at jokes that he'd written in the middle of the night, and none of them made sense. And that's probably what would happen. I'd come on and I'd go, listen, Nicholas, I've got to ask you, Fuzzy Wuzzy was a woman. Does that mean anything to you? Hello, Bruce. It cost the Victorian government about $300 million to pull out of the Commonwealth Games, now being held in Glasgow. The Scots are very, very happy with receiving that money. Well, on the subject of which, Bruce Graham, Scottish Graham's over there. I should get him on the show before he gets back to Australia to find out about the Loch Ness Monster. He's got to catch that with a fishing rod and a lump of haggis. And he's got to go to the Commonwealth Games as well. Tony, how you doing? Try calling a dog, ask him. It certainly sends people in a spin. I wonder if you can call your dog Good Boy, because then you can go, who's a good boy, right? From Kev, wondering where Plibersek gets off challenging Pauline going on Tony Robinson's podcast when... okay, and I won't continue the rest of that question, but thank you very much for your text. You can't call a dog Anthony. I don't see... I know where you're going with that, but I don't think... You can't call... See, a lot of typical male names we've ascertained you can't call a dog, like Colin or Mark... is another one. A couple of people said, Paul, can you call a dog Paul? I don't think so. But we'll have to leave this open to the jury, which is AKAU. Mick says, you're right, though. When does music get played in the background of a political interview? And incidentally, Mick says, you can't call a dog Philip. I don't know about that. Two things. Yeah, you're right about the music in the background. B, can you call a dog Philip? I don't know. This from Anne. Hello, Anne. Liam Barton was a bully on Spotlight. A good journalist should be apolitical. All he did was show Pauline as dignified and measured in her responses. Well, in his defence, though, his job is to ask questions. My issue is playing music in the background, which will lead you inadvertently and subliminally down a track. In that particular case, I think ominous music is making you think that. You know, and that's what movie soundtracks and movie scores are meant to do. They're meant to, you know, get an emotion from you, a subliminal emotion, but an emotion nonetheless. Paul says, don't forget, Colin from Accounts had a dog called Colin. Phil, you can't call a dog Michael, Paul or David or Phil, says Vicky. Hello, Vicky. Barnaby Joyce did a great impression of Bob Catter when he was telling his dog to sit. That came in from Wayne as well. Hello, John, how are you? Phil, says Marie, Paul doesn't sound like a good name for a dog. Could you call a dog Fat Phil? I know where you're going with that.
16: What is the on-air nickname of Aussie radio DJ Phil O'Neill? Lucky Phil. Stop the clock. What is the on-air nickname of Aussie radio DJ Phil O'Neill?
17: I wouldn't have a clue.
18: Neither do I.
17: Fat Phil?
18: Yeah, that'll go.
17: Fat Phil?
1: See, can't call a dog Fat Phil. Peter says, I'm dismayed by the 66 dumb questions on my crap census. Oh, you've got it already? When did you get that? They're useless. In fact, it falls on my birthday and insults me because I'm totally against the waste of money. When did you get yours, Peter? Did you get yours? Anybody got theirs? Hudson with an H? No? Aussie Frank, got your census form yet? Census? No? Well, I haven't either. How did you get that, Peter? Did you subscribe to it? All right, 131-873. Let's get to Isabel in Adelaide. Hello, Isabel. How are you? Did you have a good weekend?
19: I did, Phil.
1: Good. Excellent.
19: A couple of things. Now,
18: I don't know if you know about 5AA.
1: Mm-hmm.
18: We have a radio announcer called KG Cunningham.
1: Yeah, yeah, yeah. Ken Cunningham, yeah, good bloke.
18: And Graham Corns.
1: I don't know Graham.
18: Graham Corns has a dog called Colin.
1: It just seems like, I mean, you know, when Ben Fordham saw me in the corridor and said my wife wanted to do the call my dog Colin, I wasn't sure because I liked Roger and he looked like a Roger. But the other thing is you've
18: got
1: to have
18: a Roger, hasn't he? He's got a Roger.
1: He's got a Roger. You've got to have a dog that looks like its name too.
18: And I had a dog called Daniel, a Doberman called Daniel.
1: Daniel's not bad because you'd call him Danny Boy anyway.
18: Yeah, and he died because he got diabetes.
1: Oh, I'm sorry to
18: hear
1: that. I
18: had to inject him with insulin every day for about a year.
1: And was that expensive? Did you have...
18: yeah, it was very expensive.
1: Yeah, that's the thing. You've got to have medical insurance for your pets.
18: And I did. And he had pancreatitis, $700 operation.
1: Yeah.
18: But...
1: We had a cat with FIP, and if we hadn't had medical insurance, that would have cost around $10,000 easily.
18: Oh,
1: and you would pay it because you would pay anything for your pet.
18: Yeah, because you love your pet.
1: Of course.
18: They are special. They are beautiful.
1: That's it.
18: And yeah. Okay. So yeah. So that's the Colin bit, and then the Pauline Hanson bit. I watched the Spotlights about 3 hours ago.
1: Did you pick up that music in the background?
18: Yeah, I did. But, honestly, what did I want to say? Look, I think she is doing a great job. England is going to hell. And you would know that because you've been there. I've been to England many times. My father was born in England. So he came here when he was 19 years old and he died 10 years ago, sadly.
1: Oh, I'm sorry.
18: So my father, he was born in Portsmouth and I've been to England about 3 or 4 times in the last 20 years of my life. Really sad. England is gone to shit.
1: Yeah. But we must remember that England also have really porous borders, whereas we don't have the porous borders that the UK have. That's one thing. You know, it used to be the case where you could get on the train in Paris, you'd end up in London going through the Eurostar, and there you were. You get off and you could pretty much... That's
18: and
1: changed
18: I did that
1: a lot.
18: Myself, yeah.
1: And also you've got, you know, a lot of... I mean, we've got a lot of land too where you've got people arriving... on boats, they've got more of an issue than we do with that. Well, however, we've also been very strict with it. You know, so they haven't been strict enough with their borders and that's why, you know,
18: issue. Look at that place that Pauline was in. That
1: Luton,
18: place
1: yeah.
18: All these people with hardships on.
1: Mm-hmm.
18: And the one thing that, from that interview, that woman with the hardjib, and she had all the eye makeup on, she had the eyeshadow, the mascara, the eyeliner. Well, why would you bother? You're hiding your entire face, but you want to highlight your eyes. Well, why would you do that?
1: I guess because women still want to, you know, make their eyes look attractive.
18: Well, just take your hijab off and just be normal.
1: But that's part of their religion as well.
18: It just didn't sit right with me. It just didn't work.
1: How did you, when we talked about that music behind the thing, did that in any way influence any opinion that you had in terms of how you perceived that interview, or did you just kind of wash over you because visually you were watching it? Oh, she's hung up. She's gone. Okay, well, that's what I thought. Anyway, maybe her phone just cut out. Okay, it's 29 minutes to 1. Oh, she's calling me back now. Should we get the answer to that question? May as well, since you quickly call me back. Somebody else just said on the text as well, is it okay to call my horse Trotsky, says Susan. As long as it's got a friend called Vladimir Putin, I think you should be all right. Or, in fact, get Vladimir Putin, as long as it's got a friend called Vladimir Lenin. Isabel, just to answer that question, did it change your opinion when you... Did you find that you were being led by the subliminal music in the background of that interview, or didn't it make any difference to you?
18: No, it didn't. It didn't at all. But the thing that really upsets me, beyond all of this Pauline Hanson thing, is what's going on in Iran and Israel and Lebanon and Gaza at the moment, and America. Because Israel are really being really horrible. They are bombing Lebanon, they are bombing Gaza, and then we've got America bombing Iran. What are we going to do about this?
1: Yeah, the situation situation in Gaza and Israel, I think you could separate from the situation in Iran, although people want to lump in the situation with Lebanon, and I could see that.
18: Yeah, but Phil, I listen to Al Jazeera for about 1.5 hours every day, and you get the real what's going on there if you listen to Al Jazeera. So I do that for 1.5 hours a day. And it's really horrible what's going on.
1: Yeah, it's good to talk to you, Isabel. Thank you. Yeah, they do. You will get another perspective on news if you watch something like Al Jazeera. But then also I wonder, you know, and I'm not questioning the journalistic ethics of Al Jazeera, but again, you will get a different opinion from the narrative that you will get from, say, Fox News. So again, the narrative is leading you into the direction of, you know, where they want you to go and what they want you to think. But, you know, that's we could talk about, you know, the veracity, the truthfulness of news networks until the cows come home, but never get an answer to that. 27-1, we do need an answer, though, to this important question. What name can't you call a dog?
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1: 24 minutes to one. Loads of calls, loads of texts. I'll get to more of your texts in a sec. Please bear with me. I don't want people to hang on the phone too long. I've had a couple of people on there for a while. Let's go to Bronwyn on the Central Coast. Hello, Bron. How are you?
0: I'm good. Thank you very much. I'm the nurse that you were. I was talking to you about the magazines.
1: Going back 12 months. Where have you been?
0: I know, but I listen to you every night, and you don't hear from me very often.
1: Well, you should. Have you got new magazines yet in the medical centre?
0: No, we're not doing that.
1: Well, you know what? No. We had this discussion 12 months ago. And you go in there and you pick up an edition of Women's Day and you see, oh, look, Brad Pitt and Jennifer Aniston have broken up because that's how old they are.
0: Well, you know, we'll just have to get over that.
1: Yeah, okay. All right. I'll move on with that then.
0: I just want to tell you about dog names.
1: Yeah, please.
0: Right, I've got four dogs.
1: Okay.
0: Two giant mastiffs and two toy dogs.
1: Right.
0: And I may not be able to tell you the name of this dreadful dog I have.
1: Okay, well, perhaps we won't dump you, so don't tell me the name of that.
0: It's a black Pomeranian.
1: Okay.
0: Right? He's purebred. I spent $3,500 to buy him. It's the worst dog I've ever had in my life.
1: Oh, bless. He can hear you, you know.
0: Oh, no, he's sleeping right next to me.
1: Yeah. Oh,
0: he's a lovely little one.
1: Yeah, and it's too late now. He just heard what you said.
0: And, no, he does get a little bit upset. But I did a lot of rescue work, and I've got my mastiffs are rescued.
1: So oh, good on you.
0: One is Belle, and one is Nala.
1: So what's the first one's name? Nala and what?
0: Noah.
1: Okay, yeah.
0: No, Nala.
1: Oh, N-U-L-L-A. Okay, Nala. Is the other one called Boar?
0: Right. So, and they're pretty big dogs.
1: Right.
0: Right. You wouldn't want to take me on. Like, they'll back me up.
1: Hmm.
0: Anyway, I'm just going to tell you. The other night, the little black one decided it was a great idea to run down the street.
1: They do that, Pomeranians.
0: And I can't see him. He's black. And his real name is Ted, right?
1: Ted.
0: But he's also known as the black...
1: Okay, let's not go there, but yeah, okay, go on.
0: It's the black bastard. So I'm running down the road in my PJ.

0: through that sentence, you see, and then here. Well, you know what? It's been good talking to you, but please ring me before the next 12 months. But there you go. There's a name for a dog that we probably won't repeat again. Hello, Ted. Pauline could have chosen someone better than Tommy Robinson, but don't know what would really expose the truth about what happened in the suburbs of Luton. And the podcast really opened up your eyes as well, said Richard. But, you know, like anywhere, you can go to a section of, you know, the city that I lived in, Birmingham. You go to one part of Birmingham, and it was very much a no-go zone through several different factors. Factors also including the things that, you know, Pauline Hanson is trying to raise awareness of. But that doesn't mean that all of Birmingham, nor all of Luton, is like that. So it's easy to go and find the story. And if you're looking for something that supports your narrative, then you'll get it in a small section of that city. It doesn't represent the whole town or the whole city. Am I okay to go back to the phone calls now, Hudson with an H? And to just check to make sure that we're actually back in case it happens again. Let's go to BJ. BJ, we spoke on Friday. How are you? Good morning.
1: Yeah, good morning. How are you?
0: Good. So we talked about the Doors tribute band called Doors Alive.
1: Yes.
0: Do you know the lead singer's name?
1: Yeah, Mike Griffin.
0: Do you know how to get hold of him?
1: Yeah, I do.
0: Okay, I'm going to put you back to Aussie Frank. Hang on a sec, though, because obviously there's other things you want to talk about. But we want to get the lead singer of a tribute band on, in this particular case, Jim Morrison, because we want to find out, do you go to work as Jim Morrison? Especially if you work in IT or something like that. If you're the lead singer of a tribute band, do you go to work and, you know, like, how do you want your coffee? Or hot like my fire, you know? Or
1: yeah,
0: do you,
1: that's it.
0: Oh, does he become Jim Morrison at work as well?
1: I wouldn't have a clue, but yeah, by the sounds of things, yeah, it'd be interesting to know that. But from what I know, like everyone, every time I go to a concert, everyone goes, oh my God, is it really Jim Morrison? Like, I'm like, he looks so much like him.
0: Well,
1: his
0: of course.
1: Charisma is down to the teeth. Like, I mean, like, yeah.
0: My mate's Jeff Martin from the Tea Party, and he thinks he's Jim Morrison, and a lovely bloke, but he really thinks he's Jim Morrison. On and off the stage, he is Jim Morrison. And I feel like, you know, you're not Jim Morrison, because Jim Morrison's already been Jim Morrison. But if
1: Jim Morrison.
0: Yeah, that's right. But he looks like Jim, sounds like Jim. That's his thing. He's in a very successful international band. But if you're in a tribute band, can you go to work in leather trousers on a Monday morning if you work in IT? You know, how does he sort of separate being Jim Morrison from being, you know, Jim from accounts?
1: Yeah, yeah.
0: Well, hang on a sec. Hold on. I'm going to put you back to Aussie Frank. We'll get the details of this guy, and this will be the question we'll ask him. Because if you're the lead singer of a tribute band, and I mentioned this last week as well, if you're the lead singer of a tribute band and the band is still alive, but the lead singer loses his arm in an accident, an unfortunate accident, where does that leave you? Do you go, well, I'm really committed to this role. Is it going to cost me an arm and an arm? Or do you strap it behind your back? You know, I got a lot of questions here too. Alison, I don't know where we're going to go with you, but I noticed, good morning, you want to talk about your top 10 what list?
2: Top 10 balls.
0: Okay, your top 10 balls. Now, I don't know where we're going with this, but I'm going to trust you because you are a grown woman and you've made responsible choices in your life.
2: Yes.
0: Will this be another one of them?
2: Well, I think 8 are pretty good. Well, 9 really. There's only one little dodgy one, but anyway, let's see how we go.
0: One dodgy ball. Okay, well, I have no idea where we're going with this, so I'm going to follow the bouncy ball. Go ahead.
2: Well, it's only because of the soccer.
0: Yes,
2: know,
0: yeah. Well, that's what I was hoping. I mean, there are some truck drivers who aren't hoping that, Keith being one of them, hoping you're going to go off in a different direction, but let's just ignore him.
2: Right.
0: Top 10 balls, okay. Or 9?
2: Bowling ball.
0: Right.
2: Cricket ball.
0: Are we going in order? Are we going in order of your favourites from 9 to 1?
2: No particular order.
0: No particular order. Okay, what are we looking at in terms of these balls?
2: Well, they're just balls.
0: Just balls.

0: okay, you're not looking at... Oh, I know I'm not going to want to say this sentence, but I'm going to say it anyway. Are you looking at, you know, the bouncy balls, the ability for the balls to bounce, or are you looking at just the way that it contributes to the game?
1: Yeah, just the ball itself.
0: Just balls itself, yeah, okay.
1: Not how it bounces. I really don't care how it bounces.
0: So where are we at?
1: Right, so we've got bowling, cricket, tennis, golf, testicles, soccer.
0: Is it a full moon out there tonight? Hang on, I've just got to look out the window. Hang on. No, it's a crescent moon. Hang on, I'm just going to go to the moon. Let's see, we've got to see what we've got here. You should think over your life. Okay, we've had two of those. Soften your liver for cleansing. Okay. The most active organ, according to the moon, is your nervous system. Right, I've got nothing here that mentions women ringing up from Adelaide wanting to try and give me some kind of titillation. No, there's definitely nothing about that here. Okay, we've got to that one. Can we move on now from there, or do we want to hang around with that?
1: So we've got soccer, then baseball. Did you know a baseball, you know, it's made up of those leather strips. There's 182 stitches in a baseball.
0: Is that right?
1: Apparently so.
0: Well, I don't want to ask if anybody's had a nasty accident on a bicycle seat either, because we don't need to know about that.
1: No. Then there's your football, your netball, and do you know this one? Do you know what this is? Do you know what a snowball is?
0: Something that you roll up when snow is on the ground. No?
1: No.
0: I hope this isn't a euphemism.
1: No. You go to Coles or Woolies and you go to the chocolate section and you can get these little packets of really soft sort of marshmallows. They're like the size of an egg and they're covered in chocolate with coconut and it's called a snowball.
0: Right.
1: They're gorgeous.
0: Fantastic. Well, I'm glad you mentioned snowball and not snowdrop too, by the way. Completely, completely different areas. So you've got me doing it now. Remember that night Phil was, you know, taken off the air, he was cancelled because that caller Alison rang from Parkside and they had that conversation and the next thing you know, he was interviewed by the journalist from Spotlight and they put terrible music underneath it, but they didn't need to because everybody agreed he should be taken off air. That was that, what was it? That was on July 21, I remember, about 13 minutes to 1 in the morning, half an hour earlier in Adelaide. Always good to talk to you, Alison, and I mean that sincerely.
1: Thank you. And my birthday, this is the Festival of Alison this month because my birthday's on the 29th of July.
0: So we can expect at least another week of these types of conversations.
1: Indeed.
0: Well, I don't mind.
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6: Oh, great. So I said to, I was just having a discussion with Aussie Frank, the producer. I use that word loosely, that word. Anyway, he just said to me, and this was his exact quote. Yeah, you can say it as long as you use the medical term. Great. Maureen said mothballs. Well, that's good. Hello, Brett. How are you? I'll get to that text you sent in just a moment as well. Tiffy, are you well? Good to hear from you. Hey, Brett says, a good friend of mine actually plays Angus in one of Australia's top AC/DC cover shows. During the day, he delivers bread and point-of-sale marketing materials to major supermarkets. But during the, you wouldn't know, on the weekend, he's a wild, crazy man. Does he have a little school satchel that he walks around, though, just in case? Phil says, Scott, in all my years I've been listening to Talkback, I would never have expected a call to get dumped over dog names. Well, I gave Alison two chances. He says, here comes Media Watch. No, not again. And also, this one from Paul. Incidentally, Phil, Clinton Maynard was also bringing up footy tipping cheating accusations yesterday with Josh Morris. Could you... is that Josh who's a listener? Paul, we'll try and find it. Can you send us the time for that, please? Shout out for Sutton Coldfield, Baldmere, Erdington. Oh, we're going back to some places here. The Bull Ring, exactly, Anna. Good to hear from you. Chris has been on hold. Morning, mate. I've got about 4 minutes. I know you wanted to talk about the protests in Pine Gap. So I apologise for you hanging on there. Please, go ahead.
7: You must be talking to me.
6: Are you talking to me? Do you know he was never going to use that line in the movie Taxi Driver? He was actually, it was never in the script. He just, Al Pacino decided to throw that in.
7: Yeah, well, it worked well then.
6: Mm. Okay, morning, mate. Good to hear from you. Pine Gap.
7: The reason that I'm calling is, I will tell you about a dog name idea in a minute, but the reason I'm calling was because I heard on the, I think it was the midnight news, that there is a protest group of Aboriginal people, apparently. That's what it was said on the radio, at any rate, on 2GB, about the fact that we have a section of our country called Pine Gap, out close to Alice Springs, but up in the hills a bit, that detects in any incoming foreign thing, whatever it may be.
6: Right.
7: And in particular, of course, we're looking out at the moment for things that may be coming from China or Russia. But the bomb that they had just shot up into the air to test things out, quote unquote. So Pine Gap is an American facility that does check on that sort of activity.
6: Yeah. Incidentally, the rally, incidentally, is a range of anti-war, pro-Palestinian, land right activists and more. So it's, a different groups of people that are going to go and be doing this.
7: Oh, so it's not just the Aboriginal tribes people in the area then?
6: No. They've demanded the return of their land. They've delivered a letter to the front gates of Pine Gap, but 300 people gathered near the front of the entrance, and this was, as I mentioned, made up of a whole bunch of anti-war people, pro-Palestinian, land right activists as well.
7: Oh, goodness gracious. Well, these people don't seem to understand how securely we were protected during the Second World War when I was growing up from outside forces, namely the Japanese and the Germans at that time. And I think that we have somehow decided that just because we've survived this long, we don't need to fuss about anybody trying to overtake our country. But unfortunately, we are not in that position any longer. And we have definite threats surrounding us. And I think that we need to be more aware of the fact that a facility such as Pine Gap has actually succeeded in helping Alice Springs, which is the closest big town, to actually stay alive. Now, that town also provides facilities for the locals. Mm. It's not just sitting there by itself trying to survive. It actually gets mainly its help from that American facility and the people who use Alice Springs, who come from Pine Gap too. Alice Springs and the shopkeepers, therefore, in Alice Springs, and all the doctors and dentists and whoever else is in Alice Springs. I've only been there once.
6: Well, tell you what, Chris, hang on there. Let me get to the news and we'll continue this conversation on the other side. You don't mind holding on, do you?
7: Okay.
6: Yeah, hang on. We'll be back right after this. 131873 is the phone number too. News is next.
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6: Hey, Aussie Frank, Keith the truckie wants to know if he can call up and mention his 10 favourite body parts, and he promises to use medical terms. Are you all right with that? We've got to yell yes or no.
19: Yes.
6: Sorry, yes? No, the answer you were looking for was no.
19: No.
6: Right, okay, crikey.
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20: Hello, I'm Nelson Scott. In his first speech as British PM, Andy Burnham has promised to boost public housing and honour defence commitments. He's outlined a 10-year plan for the country following the formal resignation of Keir Starmer. Speaking from Downing Street, Mr. Burnham also pledged to end rough sleeping.
21: We will help people to live well, building a more preventative state, investing in people's success rather than paying for failure. And that work starts now.
20: The Iranian-backed Houthi rebels have announced a maritime blockade on Saudi Arabia, citing the kingdom's oppressive siege on Yemen. The listed terrorist group is expected to target Saudi oil-carrying ships close to the Red Sea. The move threatens to place even greater pressure on global energy supplies as restrictions remain in the Strait of Hormuz. There are reports Climate Change Minister Chris Bowen's department is spending $4 million for resort accommodation for foreign bureaucrats in Fiji. The Australian says the money will be spent to host delegates at a pre-COP31 meeting in October. Mr. Bowen will preside over the meeting. The chair of a Senate inquiry into the recent Telstra outage has committed to amending legislation to hold telcos to account. A hearing found the network failure could have been prevented if an ageing server had been replaced. A bill is before the Senate to expand telco reliability obligations. Senator Sarah Hanson-Young says she'll move to make changes to it once Parliament resumes.
22: To put in place rules and regulations that make Telstra, Optus and Vodafone legally required to offer a reliable service to their customers.
20: An ISIS bride waiting to stand trial for terrorism offences has been granted bail in Melbourne. Ryan El-Houli returned from Syria in May. Her lawyer says she'll fight the charges, which carry a maximum 10-year sentence. Domestic violence experts are highlighting the potential unintended risks of the nationwide AusAlert emergency test. All phones will vibrate and play a 10-second siren with an alert on the 27th of July. Experts warn the test could have unintended consequences for victim survivors with hidden phones. Global guidelines have been updated to help prevent dementia. The World Health Organization's first update on cognitive decline since 2019 includes increasing social interactions and adopting a healthy diet. Australian professor Karen Anstey says a lot can be done to reduce dementia risk.
23: Altogether, we think that about 45% of cases of dementia can be attributed to modifiable risk factors. So those are things like insufficient physical activity, harmful alcohol use, even air pollution.
20: Delivery driver have won one of China's top literary honours. Wang Zibing has won the prize named after a writer considered the father of modern Chinese literature.
24: For Canberra's best coverage of the NRL, join the Continuous Call team every Saturday and Sunday from 1pm. Now a sports update on 2CC.
20: In a boost for Australian rugby after 2 years playing in England, Isaiah Parisi is returning home to target selection for the 2027 World Cup. He signed a 2-year deal with the Queensland Reds.
25: Being around this place in the last week has been quite refreshing. Good young squad. I'm looking forward to ripping in and sort of getting to know them all.
20: Former Port Adelaide mentor Ken Hinckley has been named the inaugural coach of the new Tasmanian AFL team. Scans have confirmed Sea Eagles captain Tom Trbojevic will be sidelined for around 6 weeks with his latest hamstring injury. In the A-League men's, the Newcastle Jets have signed Sydney FC defender Alex Grant on a 1-year deal. Argentina players are being criticised as sore losers after starting a fight with Spanish rivals following their 1-0 loss in the World Cup final. It's Spain's second world title.
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0: 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Canberra's cold. 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
1: Got an overnight low of -2, morning frost, then a sunny day tomorrow and a top of 15 degrees. Wednesday, morning frost, partly cloudy, a top of 15. Thursday, partly cloudy, a top of 12. On Friday, morning frost, then a sunny day and a top of 12 degrees.
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1: Great to have your company. It is Tuesday morning, the 21st of July. All going on in the UK with the new Prime Minister, Andy Burnham, and now the Chancellor of the Exchequer, has just resigned, Rachel Reeves. And I was just talking to Aussie Frank during the news here in the studio about the mistakes that were made during Brexit. But I was explaining to him, he said, you know, why didn't people take more attention and pay more attention to Brexit? And I said, it's the same thing as everything else. Every bit of government pamphlet and paraphernalia that arrives in your letterbox, you really don't care. You know, how many people really had that much of a vested interest? I'm going to be honest, in the yes-no vote in the referendum when it last came through. It's like I said, you get home, you spend all day in a job that's a slog, you know, dealing with people who aren't really your friends, and when they leave you never see them again. You come home, you're exhausted. You just want to sit in front of the TV, have yourself something from the microwave, possibly a beer, and you want to forget about, you know, the outside world and have those few tiny, selfish, incremental hours to yourself. And if you've got to get kids to bed, there's that, you know. So you've got all that going on. This is why all of these, you know, census forms and things like that, we don't care. I mean, okay, it might be important, but how much do you want? You've already got everything we've taken or got to give during the day. You know, we've managed to catch public transport to and from work from a job that's taken it out of us. We just want a few quiet hours in front of the television. Why do we have to fill in more forms that we don't care about? I'm sure that was the case with Brexit too. I'm absolutely guarantee it. People would have just ticked, oh yeah, yes or no. And then after the fact would have gone, hang on, what? And then, of course, had to have somebody rub their face in it and go, well, you shouldn't have voted for it if you didn't know what you were voting for. I didn't care. I wanted to watch the telly. Hey, Phil, I just heard that Kevin Keegan passed away. Gee, that's a huge shame. Great Liverpool legend, Kevin Keegan. Great hair, too, but one of the great footballers. That's a real shame. We haven't talked about World Cup, have we? We should talk about that, too. I've got some amazing statistics I want to tell you about. We've got a lot of ground to cover between now and sunup. Donna, on the email, says, Phil, if I can change my gender on my birth certificate, can I change my age? Because I don't want to be 60 years old anymore. I want to identify as 40. Surely I can change my gender, and therefore I'm entitled to change my age. I said this, though, Donna, before. Exactly along those lines, not necessarily gender, but if you can change your name via deed poll, you don't necessarily change your age, because, you know, you can't do that, you know, unless you do the Bob Dylan. If you didn't know how old you are, how old would you think you were? But, you know, essentially you keep the same age, but you change your birthday to a day that's more suitable for you. For example, there were people whose birthdays are in December or January, completely miss out on decent presents and also, you know, a decent reception, a decent sort of, you know, contribution, especially in December. Look, I bought you a combined birthday Christmas present. Well, hang on a second. There's no shortcut on my birthday just because it happens to fall around Christmas. So I think you might want to have a birthday in August. For example, mine's in March, and I'm happy with March, although I could be 63 next year, 64, a lot longer if I move my birthday to November. So I still get the Christmas presents, but therefore I'm somehow a lot older, or younger, as it turns out, than you know, I would have been if my birthday's in March. So I think there's something in that. Also on the text, and then I'll get to your phones too, by the way, and I've still got Chris on hold. I heard Nicholas on Sunday having a heated discussion with Reverend Bill Cruz, and he was respectful. However, a caller shortly afterwards, after Nicholas, had a go at the Reverend, saying, who cares what you think, and was very rude. He's that liberal supporter who occasionally rings your show. Well, that's not called for. And what a decent, kind, generous man he is too. Never met Bill Cruz before until I had to fill in for the overnight show and we came to work on the Sunday night. And as I mentioned, I was sitting in the other studio and he walked in and he said, oh, hello, I haven't met you. My name's Bill. And What a lovely, gracious, kind, gentle man he was. And, you know, I felt so uplifted by the generosity he had just to come in the studio and say hello. So I don't think there was any need for that. Phil, do you know who changed that a bloke can go in change to a female? My answer to that is no. I don't know. Take an overseas holiday census night. Sorry, Gene, I didn't understand that. Take an overseas holiday census night, then you won't have to worry about the census form. But then you still have to say that you were away and do it in advance. And like somebody else said, there's 66 questions. How did you get that, Peter? And has anybody else got one too? Let me get to a couple more texts. Hello, Tiffy. I mentioned you before. How are you? Hope you're okay. Steve, Pauline Hanson's getting hammered for talking to a criminal in London, says Steve on the text. Phil says Justin, and I think this might be Justin on the phone, so I'll get to him and ask him what he had to say as well. Who says you can't call a dog Anthony, Phil? Says Kevin. And I know where you were going with the next part of that. I think we all did. I think I've pretty much got to everybody. Listen, if I missed your text, please forgive me and please send it back, because quite a few came through. And Paul, we haven't got a reply from you about when Clinton Maynard was giving us a hard time about the footy tipping, incidentally. Tell me what time that was. Hello, Narelle. Labour, Liberal. Too many reporters keep deliberately twisting what Pauline says and what she means. So that means they're consistently misleading the voters on all kinds of politics. Nicholas and Siv called the Reverend Sunday night, says Roger. I can't imagine any of them actually being rude. Siv and Nicholas to the good Reverend. Not sure about Barnaby's performance on 7:30, shouting at the dog. Well, I know, but we weren't even sure if that was his dog he was shouting at first. Fortunately, they elaborated on that, but I love it. It's a piece of audio that's going to stay with me as long as I'm here. This will be the go-to Barnaby Joyce audio.
2: You're defending your leader, but are you really comfortable with where she is taking you?
3: I think... Sit down! Sorry. It's a dog.
1: That's going to stay in my system as long as this one has.
4: Don't say that, because that irritates me, and I punch blokes in the mouth for saying that.
1: We want to have a top 10 of politicians just yelling at people, because that would definitely be in the top 5. Chris, thanks for hanging on. Sorry for getting you to hang on there. So we were talking about, I think we left off about the whole Pine Gap, the protest over Pine Gap, and you were saying that, you know, Pine Gap's there because it's helped Australia's defences. But while you were saying that, Chris, I was thinking at some stage, though, we should really use that as collateral with the Americans. I don't know if you'll agree with that or not.
5: Well, unfortunately, we've had a couple of slip-ups between that and now, haven't we? Because we've had the Port of Darwin essentially handed over to what could be a big opposition.
1: Hmm.
5: And so you say to yourself, well, who is the dum-dum that did that? Well, unfortunately, it was the Liberal Party, one of the members who resigned from the Liberals and then went up to Darwin and said, gee, why don't we just hand over this to another country? And you say to yourself, good grief, you know?
1: Yeah.
5: These guys apparently didn't live during World War II.
1: Yeah, I mean, anyway, they could have had Greenland, Norway, you know, any one of them. Well, somebody went, well, what about China? Well, that doesn't sound like a bad idea. Okay, that China it is.
5: Yep, there we go. Anyway,
1: but getting back to my point just quickly on Pine Gap, you know, every time we get something from the Trump administration or any U.S. administration for that matter, but most recently it's been the Trump administration saying, you know, we need more cooperation, we need more from our allies. We could go, well, hang on a second, we do have Pine Gap. I think we use that collateral enough. Maybe we should have used that collateral when it came to the submarines.
5: Well, if they haven't used it, then they're just bloody dumb. And you say to yourself, what the hell is the point of playing chess with anybody unless you've got something in your hand?
1: Well, you see, that's the thing. We don't do that. Stupid. You know, we've talked about this before, that we seem to be so easygoing and kowtow when it comes to the Americans wanting us to do something.
5: Yeah, well, did you hear what the Prime Minister said today with regard to what the red-headed lady from Queensland said?
1: Mm-hmm.
5: He said, well, we should all be promoting Australia because we are the most fantastic country in the world, blah, blah, blah. And I'm thinking, wait a minute, just exactly what he is saying here. You're saying that nobody can ever say that there's anything wrong with the way we're doing things, mate? You're crazy. You are doing things wrong. Look at our bloody financial position right now. That's all caused by that crazy finance minister who wants to be the prime minister, I'm pretty sure. Anyway.
1: No, I agree with you. I agree with you. But at what stage as well do we actually start, and I've talked about this before as well, at what stage do we also start being self-congratulatory and going, actually, you know what, though, this isn't a bad place to live. I mean, there has been a lot of picking fault, a lot of picking fault with what, you know, we perceive Australia needs to do better. And that's fine. But also, there hasn't been a lot of self-congratulatory speeches going, well, like Donald Trump does. He always talks about how much he loves America and how great America is, and will reel off statistics, some of them he's made up, about how, you know, how America's doing well. We don't have enough of that. It's this continual barrage and sort of, you know, these continual facts about how everything's wrong and too much immigration. You know, what about some of the upsides as well of living in the country?
5: Yes, well, while I agree with that, what you're saying, unfortunately, Australia has always had, and it's had it since I was a young boy, the idea that you should cut people down to size. And unfortunately, that is the tall poppy syndrome.
1: Tall poppy syndrome, yeah.
5: We seem to have, yeah. And that is a shameful thing, I think, and it stops a lot of entrepreneurs and sends them off to other countries. For example, the man who developed the solar panel system here in University of New South Wales, and then Australia said, well, we don't want you or need you. Why don't you just take it somewhere else? And so he went out back to China, and now he's exporting. Then immediately he started exporting solar panels back here to Australia.
1: I don't know how the tall poppy syndrome thing works, Chris, because I think, in order for you to have to suffer tall poppy syndrome, you've got to have done something to make people think you've been brought back, need to be brought back down to size, rather than just you get to a certain level. I know what you're saying. You get to a certain level and we like to bring people back to ground, back to. But that's only if they start to flaunt their wealth or they start
5: no,
1: to.
5: No, no, no.
1: You think it carries across all aspects?
5: It's not to do with flaunting anything. I think, unfortunately, that there is a thought here that if you get to be just a slight bit above or maybe doing slightly better than the guy next door, then the guy next door complains that you're being uppity.
1: Mm.
5: And unfortunately, lots of people here, youngsters, have left and gone overseas to other countries to exploit their, oh, what would I call it, their techniques or talents in another country.
1: But if your next door neighbour is doing better than you, then that's just plain envy. But I think tall poppy syndrome only pertains to people who are celebrities or successful in the public eye. And again, I think that if people have become really successful and haven't acted like a smartass, really. People like Hugh Jackman, for example, and maybe Nicole Kidman to a lesser extent. You know,
5: I was just about to think about her, yes.
1: You know, if we're very proud of Australians who've done very, very well. We also, there are people who can annoy us, who we don't want to continually see on our television screen. And I think probably Robert Irwin is an example of that. We're now at the stage where every show that comes on the telly, oh, guess who's going to be the host? You know, Robert Irwin. What, we've moved on from Hamish and Sonia Kruger? So there's a little bit of that, a little bit of annoyance with that. But when we have people who have been really successful and gone overseas, unless they do something that really annoys us, I don't think necessarily we need to drag them back or have a desire to drag them back to Earth. Do you agree with that?
5: Why do you think that they are not living here then? Why are they living where they've gone?
1: But, okay, here's another example then. Russell Crowe, he lives here. He lives in Australia, lives in Sydney. It's not a lot of people who would go, oh, Russell Crowe, he doesn't deserve the success he's got because he hasn't really done anything. And I guess as soon as you make a political comment of any kind.
5: He's a New Zealander.
1: Yeah, but we essentially, you know, have accepted and adopted him as...
5: Taken him over.
1: Yeah, you know. I mean, there's, you know, and even Shane Warne, universally loved by everybody. You know, we thought, he's a bit of an idiot, but he's our Shane Warne. It was very hard to find anybody that went the tall poppy syndrome with him.
5: But he also went and lived overseas too, didn't he?
1: Yeah, but essentially he lived mostly in Australia.
5: Okay.
1: So you see the point I'm making, though, is, you know, how do you differentiate between what is jealousy and envy and what is tall poppy syndrome? And at what stage do you deserve to be brought back down to earth if you haven't actually done anything to upset anybody?
5: Well, obviously you have done something to upset somebody. Otherwise, you wouldn't have had that problem. And so I think it's an ipso facto thing that we're discussing now.
1: Yeah, but it's, you know, to universally say that we're...
5: Maybe I'll get rid of the words tall poppy syndrome and I'll just throw those ones out.
1: Well, no, because tall poppy syndrome, we all know what that means. But, you know, I don't think it's applicable to everybody that's been successful, both in Australia or overseas. It's only when, you know, somebody decides to have a political rant or they, you know, start to flaunt their wealth, that's when we start wanting to bring them back down.
5: Well, would people you say may disagree. That about Twiggy Forrest, for example?
1: Probably not, no. And I haven't heard anything bad about Twiggy, but I don't move in those circles. But I haven't, you know, something, maybe things have. I think...
5: Well, look at the way he's taken so much money for this green hydrogen thing that he was fiddling around with, and then there was some other thing he did before that. And it seems that lots of the things that he is wasting our money on, because the government's handing it out to him, and then the thing falls flat and he says, oh, well, dear, it didn't work, sorry about that, I just spent $600 billion of your money, too bad, it didn't go anywhere, and you don't have green hydrogen.
1: Well, but does that fall into having made an attempt at an entrepreneurial venture and it didn't succeed? Does that fall into tall poppy syndrome? We could talk about this all night, Chris, but I got to go, but you know you can ring me anytime.
5: Cheers.
1: All right, thanks, mate. 24 past 1. 131873 is the number.
0: Michael McLaren. 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If you got in recently, I don't think you'd be wanting the value to drop by a fifth. 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That's the bank that you've got the mortgage with.
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1: 27 minutes past one. Hello, Chris. Chris is talking about previous Chris who rang a moment ago. Chris mentioned our financial situation. I worked out that if our debt was just $1 trillion and we paid that debt back at $1 million every day without considering interest, it would take 2,740 years to pay that back. And incidentally, Chris, appreciate that. The time that it took for you to work that out, you're never getting that back either. John says, in any relationship when trust is destroyed and loyalty is totally smashed by liars, the population, as a country that did potentially have the right resources to be a fabulous country, is really annoyed. And he didn't use really annoyed, but I'll go with that word. That's essentially what he means. By a second-rate leadership, we must act by calling out. So, quote, best thing about hitting your head against a brick wall is when it stops. And I agree with you, John, but at what stage do you stop hitting your head against a brick wall? Mick says Kevin Keegan passed away, 75. Yeah, I knew that, Mick. And incidentally, saw you text as well, because we have two Micks. I don't know if Mick from Winston Hills is the same Mick as Mick, or if we have two Micks, or if we're taking the Mick. But anyway, the other Mick, if that's you're not that Mick, went and saw Joy Division's Peter Hook on Saturday. And I heard it was a great show too, by the way. Played for 2.5 hours. Here's something for you, Phil, says Will. I was shopping at Aldi. Some nondescript person picked up in the alcohol aisles a six-pack and then strolled through the exit, and people were absolutely stunned. And then the thief stood outside the store goading everybody. Well, that's no good, is it? However, I have noticed too, by the way, that Aldi, they do have a people who are pretty strict, because I've gone into Aldi before and they've, you know, you got the look. You going to scan that? Of course I'm going to scan it. Are you kidding me? I don't need an inflatable solar-powered tent that I'm not going to pay for that I got in the middle aisle. Sorry, Phil, it was sex change on birth certificate. If the bloke wants to be female, tell him to bring their block and tackle as proof in a bag. Well, see, I wouldn't want to be the person whose job it was to have to inspect that as well. I think I've pretty much got through everybody. Vicky says there's a Facebook post asking if they made a movie about Albo, what would it be called? And she said the responses were really, really quite funny as well. I think I've mostly got to everybody. Phil, did you watch the football over the weekend? England and France, what a game. Yes, and I'll tell Justin in a sec some statistics about the football that I found out. Also, Spain v Argentina, boring game, boring entertainment. However, Spain did well at the end. I didn't mind the game, actually. Quite a few other texts here, but let me get to Justin, who's been hanging on the phone. How are you, mate?
15: G'day, Phil. How are you?
1: You predicted it, and what happened?
15: I know, I was wrong. I'm sorry.
1: Well, I don't mind. I mean, you've got to. This is the thing about being a futurist, as you are.
15: Yes.
1: Sometimes now, your predictions don't work out.
15: Yes. Now, I'll give me some award winners from the FIFA World Cup. So the goalkeeper, the Golden Glove went to the Spanish goalkeeper.
1: Yep.
15: The Golden Boot went to Kylian Mbappe.
1: Yep, exactly.
15: The best young player went to a Spanish player as well too. He was only, I think, 21 at the time.
1: No, 19. He's so young. He's a really young guy. And by the way, the Spanish keeper conceded only one goal through the entire tournament. What an amazing effort that was.
15: And the silver boot, would you believe, who do you think went to?
1: I don't know, because I didn't even think there was a silver boot. Who got that?
15: Lionel Messi.
1: Oh, I must have missed that. But a little bit of bad sportsmanship on the side of the Argentinians after the win too. That was unnecessary. I know we'll get frustrated.
15: Yeah. But I don't really follow that as much. The one thing that I really don't see the point of was that the Argentinian player getting a red card. I think that it was just an unsolved. It was an accident. You know, he couldn't. You know, I've done that in the past. I've never got a yellow card.
16: But there were a few occasions where you saw people like Messi treading on people's boots and getting away with it. By the way, I want to tell you this. It's really interesting. They put all of the teams into a computer before the whole World Cup started. They looked at all of the aggregates. They looked at all of the players' performances. And the computer spat back out what was going to happen was Spain were going to win the final and they were going to win 1-0. So this...
15: Oh, what a coincidence.
16: Right. Well, more than a coincidence. There's technology at work for you. If only we can get that to tell us the bloody lotto numbers.
15: Yes. Now, also, too, I do have some more interesting news about the World Cup for you.
16: Please.
15: So the 2034 FIFA World Cup, right? That is going to be held in Saudi Arabia.
16: Right. Well, I wonder if they'll have hydration breaks there because it's going to be hot there, too.
15: Yes, and the 2030 World Cup is going to be held in 6 different countries.
16: Really?
15: Yes. Argentina, Portugal, Spain. You got a number of other teams, but they're only going to be playing one game in one country.
16: That's ridiculous. They're going to spend half their time, especially if they're going from Argentina to Portugal, they're going to spend half the time on the plane.
15: Well, yeah, and I mean, if Argentina and Portugal play in Argentina, I think the whole of Argentina would probably turn up on that one.
16: Yeah, exactly. Well,
15: Now, back to your dog name.
16: Yeah, yeah.
15: So I had a little dog, border collie, called Noodles.
16: Yeah, Noodles is okay.
15: Yeah, because it had all, like, noodles, or like, hair, like, it looked like noodles.
16: Yeah.
15: So, yeah, but also, too, I only found out this morning, yesterday morning, that Argentina had lost the World Cup because I slept in on the game and I was actually wearing my Argentinian top.
16: You've cursed them. It was your fault.
15: Yeah, well, no, I didn't curse them. I wore my colours with pride, but I just, my TV decided to not work.
16: Yeah, it's a bit like England in the semi-final.
15: Yeah. And talking about England, they got third.
16: Yeah, I saw that. Great game too. Justin, good to talk to you, my friend. Just going back to the AI thing that they did too in terms of putting all of the statistics into a computer. It's very similar to the premise of the movie Moneyball. Have you seen that yet? Brad Pitt's in that, and it's based on a true story by a guy, he's a great author called Michael Lewis. I've read quite a lot of his books, and he wrote the book Moneyball, The Art of Winning an Unfair Game, and it was chronicling basically how the Oakland Athletics general manager, Billy Beane, who was a former player but not a great one, used statistical analysis, a thing called sabermetrics, to build a competitive team, a baseball team, when they had no budget. And as a result of what he did, all of the other teams then after this started using his statistics and his logistics as well. Terrific film if you haven't seen it yet. Moneyball with Brad Pitt. I highly recommend that. 25-2. Speaking of games and football and predictions, we should talk to our footy tipper in just a moment. Also, Peter, Russell and Paul are on the phone. I'll get to them after this.

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9: Nearly 20 to 2. Marie just said on the text, I've watched Moneyball at least 20 times. Great movie. It is, isn't it? It's a really, really great film. And you know what? Brad Pitt would have to be one of the great actors of our generation. He really is a chameleon when he takes on a lot of roles. He was terrific in Snatch. I was thinking about this the other day. I can't even remember why I was thinking about Brad Pitt's movies, but he's done so many great films. Seven. Oh, look, I could go on and on. But Moneyball, I highly, highly recommend that. Even if you're not necessarily really into sport, have a look at that. And the guy that wrote that book, as I was telling you about, Michael Lewis,

0: when we get to the footy tipping, you're going to have to be humble and bow down to Michael, our footy tipper. Robin says, as for China invading us, I don't think so. They love making money. They're watching present war countries' economies going down, so they won't have to start a war. Watch Foreign Correspondence tomorrow night. And China are advanced in many things, in many ways, says Robin. I did read an article about that, Robin, too, which said that China would rather than militarily interact with countries, rather than having a war with them, they would rather financially defeat them, that they don't have this appetite for war that we all presume they do. I mean, obviously, without any shadow of a doubt, Taiwan's in danger, possibly as early as 2027. And I think that's inevitable. But if they can strangle a country economically, they would prefer to do that. This is the article I read. I'll have to try and find the origin of that article as well. They would rather financially strangle a country than militarily do it as well. A couple more texts that have come through. This one from David. Don, who says, Harold and Arthur are bad names for a dog. I don't know. Actually, I don't mind Harold. As long as it's a big shaggy dog. And David says you can never call a red setter sugar ant. This one that came in from Maureen. Like all of us, Pauline knows what Australians are like and knows what Australians' problems are, but doesn't know how to fix them. Are Pauline and Barnaby like two bulls in a paddock? And further to that, Paul says, well, another great moment. Is if you have a listen to it and you can find it, Bob Catter getting angry with the senator. I really think there should be a TV show in this, you know, when politicians go rogue.
1: Don't keep interrupting me. Don't keep interrupting me. You hear me? Don't keep interrupting me. I have a right to have a say. You don't know you don't. Every time I open my mouth, you started talking. Right, now shut up. Let me have a go.
0: How are you, Paul?
2: Good, how are you?
0: Good, what's going on this morning?
2: Oh, a couple of things. Pine Gap and Michael Jackson.
0: Well, why not? I mean, if you're going to have two extremes, let's go with Michael Jackson and Pine Gap. Should we start with Pine Gap?
2: Sure. That's a sniffer base that picks up radio signals and data from around the world. It's one of three. There's another one in Yorkshire in England and another one in Japan, and they can... between the three of them, triangulate pretty much any transmission anywhere on Earth.
0: Do you think that our technology's past that stage now, that with all the satellites in the Earth? Sorry to interrupt you there, but don't you think that it's now become obsolete, that kind of technology?
2: No, not at all. Because okay. If you want to contact a satellite, you've still got to send a message from the ground up to it.
0: Right, sorry, carry on.
2: And that allows friendly forces to be able to... work out or triangulate where that signal's originating from going up to the satellite. But the it's a joint base. So Australian Signals Directorate runs it along with the US military and the NSA and the CIA chip in from time to time. If you want to protest about an American base, and this is what I never understood, a purely American base, you'd be looking at Northwest Cape up there in northern WA. That's a communications base which has really long cables going hundreds of kilometres out into the Indian Ocean, and it transmits ultra-low frequency radio, which is what you need to talk to submarines who are underwater, because you can't. They have to come up to the surface to talk to satellites or anything like that. And that's purely an American operation, and that communicates with all the subs in the Indian Ocean. And could conceivably or would conceivably transmit nuclear launch orders if there was ever such a thing and there was a ballistic submarine in the Indian Ocean. So no one ever seems to bother about that. So I don't understand why they go on about Pine Gap all the time. In the regards, I watched Michael on the weekend.
0: Oh, the film, yeah.
2: Whatever you think of the plot and what was put in, what was left out, his nephew Jamal, that was an incredible performance.
0: You know, haven't seen the film, to be honest with you.
2: Well, not just the acting, but the dancing alone, you know, that was incredible what he did. And I thought it was a really great, uplifting song.

0: Michael Jackson's was a little bit eccentric in his private life.
1: Do you think?
0: I was being nice.
1: Yeah.
0: He didn't have a conventional childhood, so he had a lot of animals, which he called his friends. Remember, he had Bubbles, the imp and stuff like that. But he also had a lot of mannequins. And one of them was one of those CPR training mannequins, you know, the dummies that they train. And he called it Annie.
1: Hence the song.
0: And he... Yeah, and that's why he got the idea, Annie, Annie.
1: Which
0: Annie,
1: I think has been universally picked up as the actual name for that, too.
0: Yeah, for Smooth Criminal, but people know the Annie line. Hmm. But he did it to the same beat as you do CPR. That's where he got the idea, so he sings it. So if you're ever having to do CPR... Just sing out, Annie, are you okay?
1: Wouldn't that be weird, though? Somebody's fallen over in a shopping centre and then you've gone to help them and then while you're doing the CPR, you know, you're doing that, somebody's going to go, mate, this isn't a moment for a Michael Jackson song. Really, where are your priorities?
0: Especially when you end it with you've been struck by a smooth criminal.
1: By a smooth criminal.
0: So that's all I really want to say, except for one last thing. Names that you can't call a dog.
1: Yes.
0: Mohammed.
1: Okay, yeah, fair enough. I could see why you would get to that stage. Hey, can I ask you this, by the way? You know, when it comes to CPR, because I did a CPR course, but I'm just going to open this as a wide question to people, because I did a CPR course, but I was worried because sometimes when you do CPR, and maybe this is just how my mind works, but when you do CPR, there is a possibility that you could break ribs when you do that for somebody. And then I thought, crikey, I wouldn't want to be in a situation where I actually hurt somebody by doing CPR. But then I thought, conversely, if Sam, my wife, was in a shopping centre and she fell down and needed CPR, I wouldn't care that somebody's broken her ribs if they'd kept her alive. Do you know what I mean? So I sort of, when they were telling me that, oh, if you do it too hard, you break ribs, I thought, oh, crikey, I don't want to have to do that. You know, I want to be careful about that. It was a bit of a quandary I found myself in there. And then I thought, oh, no, actually, on second thoughts, the person that you're doing it to would probably be happy to suffer a broken rib if, in fact, you saved their lives. 131-873 is the phone number, 12-2. We should get Michael on after this to get the update on where we're at with the footy tipping. Get ready with the nitpicking on the text there, Roger.
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5: The US military has confirmed its first troop deaths from direct Iranian fire since the opening days of the Middle East conflict.
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2: Okay, so apparently we do have two mix. I'm getting mixed messages. Thank you. We do have two mix. One is in Sydney, one is in Melbourne. Great mix think alike, says Mick in Melbourne. Not to be confused with Mick in Winston Hills, as far as I can tell. Was it Winston Hills he was from? Michael's footy tipping sucks, says Wayne. Oh, come on now. We haven't even got to that yet. By the way, Hudson with an H was just telling me that there was an incident in China where somebody tried to give somebody else a CPR, broke their ribs, and they tried to sue the person that gave them CPR for 10 grand. So they brought in something called the Good Samaritan Law, which according to Hudson with the A is also applicable and appropriate in Australia, where if you're trying to help someone and, you know, obviously you're giving them CPR, then what you're doing is you're trying to keep them alive, you know. But yeah, that's just something that crossed my mind when I was doing the whole CPR course, which incidentally was great to do, and I highly recommend it to everybody if you get the chance to. Okay, let's go here. You're simply the best. Michael, the footy tipper, the great. Now, do you want to respond to Roger here and Wayne, or are you just happy to keep going? Because it's your segment.
3: Just let me say that it's past your bedtime. You better get to bed now, eh?
2: Yep, that's fair enough. They're just humble, and also they have tall poppy syndrome because they can't believe how well you're doing with the footage of it. How did we go last weekend?
3: We got 6 out of 8.
2: 6 out of 8's not bad. There were a couple of big surprises, though.
3: White Sea and Broncos upset of the Panthers.
2: Yes.
3: And the Seagulls got done by Gold Coast.
2: Right. What a surprise that would be.
3: Yeah, I think Michelle Fosball could be over for the year.
2: Is that the first Fosball loss?
3: No, they've lost 3 in a row now, I think. And they lost Turbo. Tommy Turbo's gone too. He's out. Could be for the season.
2: Okay. All right, well, that could change the ballpark. Here's the email. Congratulations to Michael McLaren. Well, we all know he's cheating. And incidentally, speaking of AI picking your tips, I reckon this bloke he's got, Chook, who's doing the footy tipping for him. I reckon he's probably doing a bit of AI cheating there.
3: Yeah, I reckon he is too. What's going on over there? You getting a listener to help him tip?
2: MG is also did well, but I know MG wouldn't have been cheating using AI because he can't even use a computer, so that's nothing like that. Mike Pearsall did well. John Stanley's tipped 7 out of 8. Well, it doesn't matter with John Stanley. He's so far down the bottom.
3: Good,
2: he's
3: good.
2: Yeah, second last. 75 he's on. Ben Fordham, he's like second last, so we can forget about him. Levy's right down there in the middle. So's Luke Grant. Paul Gallen, he should give up now. He's on 90. Yeah. He's in the second column. So Clinton Maynard's doing well, but as we all know with Clinton Maynard, he will fall over and sabotage himself because that's just Clinton. So we've got Malcolm, Michael McDonald McLaren at 102 in first place. There's a couple of people in second place. So we've got MG in 1, 2, 3, 4, fifth at 94. Then in fourth, Clinton Maynard. Then in third, Chris Warren at 95. Equal on 95, but in second place, the Phil O'Neill Show.
3: Yes. That's good, Phil. We've got home straight now, so we've got to keep our heads down.
2: Exactly. 7 points behind the cheat, Michael McLaren. But at some stage, he's going to find that cheating isn't necessarily going to give you the advantage.
3: Well,
2: I think they should disqualify him, actually.
3: Yeah. Has to be an investigation.
2: By the way, the name Michael is synonymous with the word cheat too, says Roger.
3: Roger, get to bed.
2: Go to bed, Roger. Okay, so how are we going to go this week? Because we're really, really on a run right now. And you know what? Contrary to what you and I actually thought when we started doing this months ago, we actually might win.
3: Don't count your kittens till they hatch, say.
2: Yeah, well, that's it. Well, I'm all ready for the hatched kitten.
3: Yes, exactly right.
2: All right, let's have a chat tomorrow night and get the rest of them, mate.
3: Yeah, we'll speak in 24, Phil.
2: Talk to you in 24 hours, legend. Thank you so much. There you go, Michael, the footy tipper for you, Roger and Wayne, otherwise known to you guys as the legend.
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2: Hang in there, Russell, and also Peter. Get to you after the news. And Ian on the email in Woi Woi said, just getting back to China, Phil, strangling a country is easier when the country's so-called leaders are complicit. That's a good point, Ian. However, perhaps sometimes they don't even realise that they're being made complicit.
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13: Hello, I'm Nelson Scott. Andy Burnham is the new UK Prime Minister after being invited to form government by the King at Buckingham Palace. He's the fifth UK Prime Minister in 4 years. Keir Starmer formally resigned, saying in his final address that he goes with good grace and a smile. One Nation has sought to clarify its stance on the White Australia policy as the party bounces back in the polls. Federal politics editor Michael Packie.
14: One Nation has improved its standing in the latest news poll, even as the minor party comes under scrutiny over its policy positions. And leader Pauline Hanson has been criticised for appearing on a podcast by far-right activist Tommy Robinson. Senator Hanson suggested some of Australia's immigration problems stem back to the Whitlam years.
15: So
5: they opened up and got rid of the White Australia policy, then they started bringing in the different migrants.
14: One Nation MP, Barnaby Joyce, has sought to clarify the comments, arguing Senator Hanson was referring to migrants who failed to assimilate.
15: Pauline Hanson does not support the White Australia policy.
14: Both the Albanese government and opposition argue One Nation is not fit to govern. Michael Packey reporting.
13: Around 300 people have protested against joint Australian-US defence facility Pine Gap in Alice Springs. The rally was the biggest at the secretive facility since 1987. Protesters called for Pine Gap to be closed and for the land to be returned to traditional owners. Australia's peak pharmaceutical body says patients are missing out on life-saving medication due to our complex approvals process. Only a quarter of new medicines launched globally in the last decade have been subsidised in Australia. Medicines Australia Chief Executive Elizabeth DeSommer says the figure is concerning.
16: This is a result of a decade of decline in PBS investment and an outdated system for determining whether medicines are value for money, and the global pricing environment that is making it increasingly difficult for innovation to launch innovative medicines in Australia.
13: The Victorian Premier has apologised to athletes disappointed by the state's cancelled Commonwealth Games as the event starts in Glasgow this week. Jacinta Allen says pulling out was the right decision due to the multi-billion dollar cost. A 40-year-old man's been found guilty of murdering a 2-year-old boy on the New South Wales mid-north coast. The child died in Coffs Harbour in 2022. He had a brain injury, fractured pelvis, rib and bruising on his body. An extremely rare set of identical girl quadruplets have been born in Brisbane in what could be an Australian first. The girls were delivered by C-section last week. They're said to be doing well. Authorities in WA have issued a warning about the Mpox virus. 36 cases have been confirmed so far this year, compared to 28 for all of 2025. And broadcaster Darren Hinch has been farewelled at a state funeral in Melbourne.
17: For Canberra's best coverage of the NRL, join the Continuous Call team every Saturday and Sunday from 1pm. Now a sports update on 2CC.
13: Former Port Adelaide mentor Ken Hinckley has been named the inaugural coach of the new Tasmanian AFL team. In the NRL, Dean Young has been appointed the new full-time head coach of the St George Illawarra Dragons. There are reports Young will take charge of the NRL team until at least the end of 2028. Kiwi golfer Ryan Fox is celebrating his first major win after taking out the British Open by one stroke. He says sinking the winning putt of the final hole at Royal Birkdale was not as easy as it looked.
18: I'm not sure how I hit the putt straight, to be honest. Everything was shaking, trembling, whatever. I know that's what people practice sometimes. You know, I've got a putt to win a major. It's a whole lot different in real life, I could tell you that.
13: New Zealand had a one-wicket win over the West Indies in Barbados, clinching the men's one-day series 3-1. In the A-League men's, the Newcastle Jets have signed Sydney FC defender Alex Grant.
19: 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Alexander Watson Insulation. Canberra's cold. Your house doesn't have to be.
20: Got an overnight low of -2, morning frost, then a sunny day tomorrow and a top of 15 degrees. Wednesday, morning frost, partly cloudy, a top of 15. Thursday, partly cloudy, a top of 12. On Friday, morning frost, then a sunny day and a top of 12 degrees.
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2: Right. Here we are. It's 2 o'clock in the morning, and it's Tuesday.
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2: Accurately 207 to be precise. Great to have your company. Okay, let me float these ideas by you. And I was just thinking during that news bulletin about this. And you can tell me whether or not you think it's a good idea or a bad idea. Rather than having hard and fast policies. I mean, of course, if you're going into an election, you need to have some hard and fast policies. But what about, and it's just me thinking out loud, but tell me what you think about this idea. Rather than having some hard and fast policies, and we'll take, for example, here, One Nation. Rather than saying, okay, we would like to introduce a monoculture, or we will introduce a monoculture, or we will have mass deportations in Australia of illegal immigrants, or we are going to use Australia's superannuation to try and lower our national debt, or, you know, things like that, okay? Not every single thing, but some things that a party is toying with the idea of. Rather than going in hard and fast, what about saying, look, we're thinking about this idea of monoculture, or we're thinking about this idea of supporting a white Australia policy, for example. What do you think? Do you think we should make this our hard and fast policy going into the election? Because we want to be the party that represents the ideas for Australia. So that when we get in there, we are representing the ideas that you wanted us to represent. Or, by doing that, is that fence sitting? Because then they're going, well, we've got a foot in both camps. But I mean, I can see the pros and cons, but the pros for me, the cons being then perhaps people would go, well, can't you make your own decisions? You want to be in government and you can't come up with your own ideas? You want us to tell you in advance? Or it could work in the pros category of, well, actually, no, I don't like that idea and I'm not going to vote for you for that unless you change that idea. So then when you get some, a party that comes in, then we're all completely cognizant of what they stand for because we have contributed to it before the election. Is that a good idea or is it a bad idea? 131-873 is my number. As well as everything else you'd like to talk about, 131-873. Here's just a text that just got sent, or a message from Aussie Frank, who says, I've heard of political parties leaking policy to newspapers to gauge public reaction before introducing them. Yeah, but bringing it through to newspapers doesn't really reach everybody, and also perhaps, I see what you're saying, Aussie Frank, but also the idea could be either watered down or misinterpreted by the newspaper, or people don't trust that particular outlet of news, so they're not going to trust that particular opinion. So maybe you could have, you know, a website. Would we have time to do that? Or some way of communicating, either via talk radio, it's as good a place as anywhere, to, you know, gauge the reaction of people's ideas and of policies from the government. So They come on, they go, okay, breakfast show, morning Ben, morning Jason, what we want to do is this. What do you reckon your listeners are going to think of this? And then all the listeners ring up, vote, you know, or text in, and they go, well, I don't like that, it's a stupid idea. And they go, okay, well, everybody thinks that's a stupid idea, scrap that. We're not going to go into the election with that idea. Fence-sitting? Or do you think actually a better way of gauging that we get the kind of government that we want? So there's my first idea. And the second one is, do you know Larry the Cat? This is the cat that lives at number 10 Downing Street, which now will be welcoming its seventh boss. Well, who is the boss and who is the master here? Anybody that has a cat knows full well that the cat is the boss, is the master. Right. So Larry the Cat is the boss, now welcoming the seventh Prime Minister to number 10 Downing Street in more than 15 years. How about they do this? Just line up all the prospective Prime Ministers. Cut out the whole middleman. Just have the Larry the Cat walk up along the line of, you know, prospective Prime Ministers. And the one that Larry the Cat likes, because after all, Larry the Cat's got to live with this person. Larry the Cat cozies up to Keir Starmer, Boris, probably would want to cuddle up to Boris because he looks like a giant cat himself. But anyway, and then you've got yourself that decided. Good idea, Phil. Thank you, Wayne. Which one, though? Hey, Phil, hubby and I, names with start with D, so our dogs are DD and DD, which understands French, English and Creole. Creole! Somebody else sent me a text. Morning, Doretta. How are you? Lovely to hear from you. Somebody else sent me a text saying they had a dog called Diddy, but then the whole Puff Daddy Diddy thing came along and they realised they didn't want their dog's names tarnished with that. All right, 13 minutes past 2. 131-873 is the number. Peter's been hanging on there for a while in Castle Hill. How are you, mate?
1: Good morning, Phil. No, not at all. I think you must be confusing me with someone else. But you certainly are on a roll this morning, so I might do some talking if that's okay.
2: Please, put me out of my own misery.
1: Please, you take a breath, breathe out, maybe have another coffee, and I'll cover three things for you. I'd be interested to see what you think. Is that okay?
2: By all means, I'm having a mouthful of coffee, so you're gearing on.
1: You know I love you, mate. So on the first one, on dog names, I'd go with Albanese, and that is actually how he says his name. So obviously I don't know why we say Albanese when it's actually Albanese, but he's a dog of the Prime Minister, so that's my contribution on that.
2: Can I say something?
1: Sure.
2: If you've got a dog called Albanese, it has to be a Pekingese. Sorry, carry on.
1: Well, I'll let your listeners decide what sort of dog Albanese would be. I'll hold my tongue on that. On the second one, I don't think it's a dog ugly enough. But anyway, in fact, dogs are man's best friends. They get a bad rap. They say if you want a friend in politics, get a dog. You know, there's no more loyal creature. But anyway, on news networks, you mentioned a particular brand or major network. From my perspective, all news channels and networks, certainly during the day, if you're talking about cable news, it's their job to chase the story and stick to the facts. And I would put to you that that Fox News that you mentioned and their affiliates around the world do cover the news in a fair and balanced way. And just this hour, they covered that the federal building in New York had a incendiary device thrown into its stairwell, and they have captured a suspect, and the building was not damaged. Those same affiliates also covered, other breaking news stories that, it's vital that we have services that do cover these events. In fact, Kuwait is firing back against Iran. So, you know, I know that you often cover breaking news. In fact, you always do. What I would say just finally on that matter is that certainly opinion shows like this station and stations, you know, they have their opinions and they're pretty upfront about that. But, you know, they can certainly speak for themselves. But I did just want to say that. I mean, certainly, Phil, we all have our preferences about outlets, don't we?
2: Mm. Can I say, though, that I disagree with you, and I think that, that Fox News, their agenda is more right-wing led than CNN, for example.
1: Well, but CNN has become, I used to really enjoy CNN, but it's become quite biased to the fact, to the point that, you know, CNN, ABC, America and NBC did not cover the president's speech on Chinese election interference. And that's absurd. That was a breaking news event. And they let their own petty biases and, you know, it's not, that's what news is about, you know. So I think that CNN is kind of shrinking in front of us. And I think that under their new ownership, it would be great to see them re-embrace what Ted Turner founded the network to be.
2: Which is just great news, yeah. But you can't say that Fox News is without bias, because they are. Of course
1: they
2: would.
1: Well, if you're talking about opinion shows, well, I mean, everyone has their opinions. But if you talk about their news shows, they are covering the facts as they unfold in real time. I mean, that is what news shows on all cable news and free outlets do.
2: With a political bent and a political bias towards Republicans.
1: No, that's not true.
2: Yeah, of course it is.
1: Not on breaking news. Breaking news is about facts. But Phil,
2: okay, in breaking news, yeah, but the majority of their news is centred around their audience.
1: News network.
2: Yes, exactly.
1: It's a conservative news network, and that's okay. And so is Sky News.
2: Yeah, of course.
1: But yeah, I think we get that. Just on Spotlight on Spotlight. So just finally on One Nation. I mean, look, I think that, I mean, you mentioned the music.
2: Hmm.
1: I didn't think it was particularly sinister. I do get what you're saying about the music. Four Corners do that all the time.
2: Hmm.
1: What is clear to me, Phil, is that they're just not serious people. So Pauline Hanson and Barnaby Joyce are not serious people, in my view. They're not fit to run the country, and that's so obvious. So I don't, you know, they can do what they want to do, whatever. Really none of my business. But during the election, if they can't come up with a shadow cabinet, then, I mean, it's just a joke.
2: What do you think about my idea, incidentally? And we'll get back to the... in fact, let's talk about the Spotlight one quickly. Now, when they do and put music behind stories, if it's a story, like the BBC, for example, because you mentioned them, if it's a story that they're trying to get some emotion from, which is maybe starvation or, you know, children dying in war and things like that, I can see the point of them doing that. It's still not... objective, it's still subjective if they do that. But my point was, if you listen to that Spotlight audio and you're not watching the vision, and you listen to the way certain things, certain statements are punctuated by the piano and the ominous ding of that particular piano, then to me that feels like it's leading you subliminally or otherwise in a different direction. And that was the point I was making, that it didn't need that music.
1: I agree with you, Phil. I mean, Channel 7 is an entertainment network. I mean, Sunrise is an entertainment show. They do some good interviews, but they are, you know, the Roast Chicken Network, and proudly so, and they are about entertainment. There's nothing wrong with that. I do actually agree with what you're saying, that, and you are the music man, of course. And so when I watched it tonight on Catch Up or whatever, you know, these streaming services, I thought that I did notice one or two points where that kind of negative tone is a subtle way of revealing perhaps the show's viewpoint. So, you know, you're right.
2: I don't, I mean, they don't, and obviously they have, and they've done some good news stories, but also the other thing about news, as I've said to you before, if it bleeds, it leads, and that's what they want. Every news outlet is now aimed towards clickbait and is aimed towards, that's why the lead story is on the news. Maybe, you know, some incident that happened out in the front of a pub isn't more important than something that happened in Iran, but they've got footage of it, and the footage is, you know, confronting. Therefore, they'll lead with it because you're going to watch it. So that's inevitable because it's a business and they want people to watch it.
1: Yeah, you're right. So I would agree, sort of in my talk about entertainment, Spotlight is a serious news program and it's shown itself to be a rival of 60 Minutes, and most of the reporters are former 60 Minutes reporters. It is a great investigative show, and it should be taken seriously, and it is. And I think that Chris NetZero-Bowen is scared of Liam Bartlett. He will not do an interview with him. And Rani Sadler, the new executive producer of Spotlight, who I met about 20 years ago, I think she's doing an excellent job. I'm interested to see what they do next. I think that all shows, especially commercial shows, are trying to keep the viewer on their channel, on their show, and so they will use things like music, and Four Corners do that as well. In fact, I think Four Corners kind of pioneered it in some ways, the sinister music, but and I have a lot of respect for Four Corners, but you know, I think that, just coming back to what we were saying, I think Pauline Hanson is a little caught up, a little bit excited about it all. And I think that, you know, she has achieved a lot and good on her, but it is the hubris that brings people down. And I just, you know, I know people want to flip the board and no country would do it like other country would do it like Australia, but increasingly, from my point of view, and I know we talked about the polls a lot, I just think that if it's just Pauline Hanson and Barney Joyce and Senator Roberts and his bizarre views, then I just don't see people taking the risk, Phil.
2: See, here's where you and I are going to agree on something, but I wouldn't use the word, and we do agree on things, but I wouldn't use the word, and incidentally, just on the subject of reporters, their job is to ask questions, and that's what they have to do, and then the audience makes and then the audience makes their decision based on the answer. But I don't think that Pauline Hanson is showing hubris, but I do believe, just like you mentioned, that she's being caught up in it at the moment. She's waited 30 years to get where she is now. Don't throw it away by making the focus all about her, because the focus isn't about Pauline Hanson, and it's become a lot like Donald Trump, where the focus was always on Donald Trump, to his detriment at times as well. The focus should be on the message, not about what she's doing. And I think that that is actually taking the attention away from what she's trying to do, because she has become the story.
1: Well, Bill, I'm not going to disagree with that, and I think you'll find the focus increasingly is on what happens between China, the United States, and the rest of the world. You've had some really interesting calls tonight regarding that, and I think you made some statements about China's, or you were referring to some reports you read about China's intentions.
2: Divide and conquer, but not necessarily through war. Divide and conquer through economy.
1: Well, I think greed, it's greed that often leads to peace, because everyone's getting so rich, or some people are, or a lot of nations at the top, prevents them from rolling out, you know, catastrophic concepts of war. You know, often it's the Cold War and the Cyber War that people like, you know, strategic analysis can talk to you about and have previously. So, you know, to conclude, Phil, I think that, you know, I think that certainly China is our biggest trading partner, as you know, but it is a fact that if you read the book Silent Invasion, which documents the fact that there are, you know, over 1,000 Chinese spies in Australia, and that they actively conduct cyber warfare against Australia.
2: Oh, no one's going to deny that. Yeah, nobody's going to deny that. Well, but can I just say, because I've got to get to the ads, but can I just wrap it up by saying that the biggest issue facing the world right now, the biggest issue is not what's going on. Well, it's partly responsible as a response to what's going on with Iran. The biggest issue is going to be hunger. And and we've got to focus on the fact that there is going to be a real issue with food around the world. and that is largely being ignored, and that's something that we really need to focus on. Give me a ring later this week, Russell. Peter, I don't know why I called you Russell. Russell's on the phone. Good on you, Peter.
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8: 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He loses his job. 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
2: 29 minutes past two. Somebody rang up Aussie Frank a moment ago and said, is that bloke for real? And I think I'm that bloke, and said, you know, what's he talking about? You know, and then wanted to contradict everything I said. But that's fine. You can come on air and disagree with me. And, you know, I'm not fixing my opinion. I'm not going to be deemed as a fence sitter because I do have opinions. But if your opinion is contrary to mine and it's convincing enough, then I'll go, actually, you know what? You have something there. And that might be my opinion. So I'm open to opinions. If you want to sway my opinion, you know, I'm not fixed in an opinion so far that I'm not going to listen to you and hang up on you or disagree with you. I mean, I might disagree with you, but, you know, we're having a conversation here. We're basically just trying to get through the night, you know. So if you want to disagree with me, by all means, ring me up. Tell me I'm wrong, because you're probably 99% right, and we'll discuss, you know, the reasons why you think I'm not right. And you know, you could be convincing enough in your argument to convince me, because I'm open to all suggestions, as you know here. This is a forum for the people, by the people. And Joe, on the subject of which, said, Phil, the reason why Trump created Truth Social was to bypass the biased mainstream US media, which actively distorts the news against his party. ABC, NBC and CNN refused to cover Trump's speech because they were scared that their dishonesty towards their own audience about the rigging of elections is totally exposed. So I don't know where I sit on that one, Joe, because at the same time, did they consider as news outlets that what Donald Trump had to say was newsworthy enough to move all of their other, you know, scheduled programs aside? Did they think that what he's coming on to say is going to be policy, or is it Donald Trump trumping himself? Maybe that's what they were thinking. So I can see your point of view, and that is that, you know, he's the president, he's coming on, he's making a speech, but were they obligated to take that speech, Joe? Because was it a speech that was about national security, or was it about essentially policy? And if it was about policy, then were they under any obligation, Joe, to actually take that speech to air? And I know you'll disagree with me, and that's fine. But that would be my opinion. If it's a speech about national importance, then absolutely, by all means, take it. But if it's just basically Donald Trump getting up there and giving a policy speech, were they under an obligation as a broadcaster to have to put that to air? Interested to hear your response on the text, because I know you'll disagree with me, but that's fine. I'll read your response when you send it through. Phil, biggest issue is overpopulation by 3 or 4 billion. Fix overpopulation, says Philip, and everything will no longer be a major problem. Another one from Margaret says, poor Larry the Downing Street cat must surely be experiencing abandonment issues as well as grief and loss with the repeated departures of prime ministers. The politicians need to be more considerate with their impact of their policies over the cat. That's not a bad idea too, isn't it? You know, I've run this by the cat, Larry, and it doesn't think it's a great idea. You know what, Margaret, it's a cat. Much as I love my cats, if the Prime Minister had fallen dead in the office there, he would have been eating him after 2 or 3 days. You know, that's what cats do. Cats have loyalty to no man, woman, or child when it comes to at the end of the day. You know, the cat should have been Prime Minister. At least you'd know where you stand. Hello, Pauline, Prue McSween. I don't know why I called you Pauline. Prue McSween, my radio girlfriend, how are you? Nice idea though, Phil, re-floating policy ideas, but how many parties actually deliver their policies once elected? Do they change their position like the current lot? John Howard let the people decide, re-GST, but a lot of parties haven't got vision or conviction. They use focus groups to determine what may fly and what becomes policy on the run, and they have no bloody idea or competence. Do you know why I would take that to task, Prue? And we're on the same page here, incidentally. Focus groups may have been okay a while ago, but in this day and age of 2026, I don't think focus groups work. I don't think that you can put especially the way, you know, society has been split because of the fact that we have opinions, really vehement opinions now, based on things that we've probably read on Facebook. So I don't think that using the old barometer of focus groups works like it used to, but it's an idea, isn't it? Let's go to Russell's been hanging on there for ages. Sorry, Russell, how are you?
5: I'm good, mate. You woke me up, man.
2: I'm glad you didn't go to sleep. I wouldn't want to go to snoring Russell on the phone. I do apologize, mate. I know you've been hanging on there for a while, but thank you so much.
5: No, that's fine. No worries at all. No, the subject, actually, there's quite a bit you've been talking about, actually. The one I rang up about is the tall poppy syndrome.
2: Yes.
5: You know, you were talking about that ages ago, actually. Talking about people try to bring down the tall poppy syndrome. I have a solution or just an idea. What if billionaires, please listen to me, billionaires, everyone, you, me, I'm a pensioner, I'm an old man, I'm not real smart, I'm a Labor supporter. But what if everyone, you, me, everyone paid a flat tax? I know it's a thing that everyone talks about, say 15%, whatever like this. Gina Reinhardt, Ziggy Forrest, everyone. But they make billions of dollars. The billionaires, they don't pay taxes. They influence politicians. They pay the same amount of tax as everyone else. Say Gina Reinhardt might make $200 billion a year or whatever, whatever. She pays 15% of that, goes back into the Australian government, and that helps people like me and you and young people to buy a house or
2: or just whatever. Goes into the public coffers. I like the idea, incidentally, but I think it's more than 15% the tax that we pay. So everybody would have to have the equal amount of tax, taxable on the income that you make. I like it. I think it's a good idea.
5: And another thing about dogs' names, that's, before I won't hold you up.
2: No, of course, take your time.
5: You're talking about dogs' names and things like this. I had a dog for about 16 years. She was a beautiful dog. Her name was Suey, but that's beside the point. But if I had another dog, I'd call it Jesus. You're talking about things like this, Jesus. Like you look at a dog and it does a wee on your car tire or something like this. Oh, Jesus! You know. I reckon
2: but hang on a second. No, there's a hole in your story here. What about if you've just dropped a glass or something in the kitchen and you go, oh, Jesus, and the dog goes, hang on, I didn't fart.
5: Yep, that's cool. What's the other thing I wanted to try and think about?
2: Politics, please.
5: The spotlight thing like Sunday night, I watched that. And I have my opinion. I think that Pauline is, and it's just my opinion, so don't...
2: You're welcome to have it, my friend.
5: But the thing is, and the people that think she's capable of being leading Australia, I think her and Barnaby, old mate Barnaby, I reckon he'd be looking in the mirror every morning when he shaves and say, Jesus, how did I get in this position?
2: Maybe he should look in the mirror and say, don't say anything today.
5: You know? Yeah, just put your cowboy hat on and say, no, it's nothing to do with me. I'm going to be the assistant treasurer when we win government.
2: So mind you, when like the yelling at the dog thing, not that I'm a fan of yelling at dogs, but that does endear him to us as Australians because it's, you know, it makes him a little bit more human. There's certainly, you know, but you don't want to be too human. That's the problem as well. You've got to have some level of statesmanship.
5: With the questioning by Sarah Ferguson, I watch both sides. I'm a Labor supporter, as you know,
2: yep.
5: But I listen to both, and I'm an old man. But I think, or I try to anyway, the best I can. But he was getting frustrated because he just didn't know which way to turn or look. Mm-hmm. So he looked away. Because I watched this. I did martial arts, and I can understand how people work and move and such and such, rah, rah, rah, whatever. But he was getting frustrated. He was losing himself. So I'll stop asking that. Otherwise, this interview is over and done.
2: Yeah, that's right. And people see that. Hey, I'm going to go, Russell. I'm going to break down some of this stuff that you just mentioned here right after this, but I appreciate that. By the way, Rick, how are you? Rick says, can Russell mention that he's a supporter of Labor? Just as you texted that in, he said it too. It's great to have Russell on the show. Everybody's opinion is allowed. 22-3. But let's talk more about what Russell was talking about after this, and I'll get to another Russell and also to David on the phone.
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3: Nearly 19 minutes to 3. Thanks for all the calls. I appreciate it. It's great to have a chat. 131-873. Getting back to what Russell was saying before I go to another Russell who's calling from Japan. When you watch Barnaby, like he said, and people give themselves away by their actions on TV, then that's their own fault. For example, and we've talked about this before, when you had the debate between Richard Nixon and JFK, people that watched it on the television thought that JFK had won that debate because Nixon was sweating and he came across as shifty. If you listened to it on the radio, you didn't notice that, and people thought that Nixon won that debate. So in terms of politicians letting themselves down, like Barnaby, if you do something that people can see visually, then they'll make their opinion based on what they see and they perceive with their eyes. I'll go, okay, no, look, they look shifty in that particular case. But if we go back to the spotlight thing, and I'll play that audio for you again, if you're going to put music behind it, subliminal music that has an ominous overtone, that's completely unfair to the interview, in my opinion. You should run an interview as is. Obviously, there's got to be editing, but you don't edit somebody to make them look bad, because that's not good journalistic practice. So get back to that in just a sec. But also getting back to Barnaby and the dog. See, this is great. To me, I mean, I don't want anybody to yell at their dog. But the thing is, it just shows me another side of a politician that makes them real, okay?
4: You're defending your leader, but are you really comfortable with where she is taking you?
5: I think... Sit down! Sorry, it's a dog.
3: See, to me, that makes him human. And this is where Albo goes wrong. Stop being so bloody robotic. Just come across like a human being. Do you know what I mean? It's like, and so many other politicians as well, not just Albo, so many, but, you know, Albo's got this image problem. If I was an advisor, I'd go, you know, yell at your dog. Let's get to this audio here from Spotlight and have a listen to where the music becomes punctuated, especially at certain places in what Pauline Hanson's saying. And to me, I think this unfairly represents, if you're not watching the vision of it, which you may have not seen this, it may have escaped you, but you're hearing the audio. For me, I think this is misleading. Here we go.
6: Liam, have a look at the state of this nation. Because people have sat back too long and say, she'll be right, mate. And that's why we're in the situation that we are now. She'll be right, mate, is not that way anymore.
7: Do you regret using the word monoculture?
6: Oh, God, no.
7: But, Senator, monoculture...
6: is one culture.
7: But do you agree it sounds like my way or the highway?
6: No. Yeah. You know what?
3: See, if she hadn't laughed there... so she's laughing. You're watching that on telly, you're going to get a completely different perspective. And I don't know if that was... I haven't seen the show. Was that music they put on as a result of a promo? Do you know that? Hudson with an H? Was that a promo or is that how it went to air? Because if it went to air like that, with that ominous music playing in the background, then that is subliminally, whether you realise it or not, leading you in a particular direction. They didn't need to do that, in my opinion. Let's go to Japan. Hello, Russell. How are you?
8: Hi, mate. Russell here.
3: Hello, Russell. Have we spoken before?
8: I think so. I didn't really have much to say before.
3: Right, so we've definitely had a chat on the radio before.
8: I think so.
3: Okay, yeah, well, what the hell? Let's make out that you're a first-time caller, because we haven't had one.

0: things yet this week. Hang on a sec. We're not quite sure, but we'll go with it. Sorry, carry on, Russell.
1: No worries. Just now, I'm just sitting on my decking. It's about 23 degrees. It's pretty warm.
0: Are you in Tokyo?
1: No, I'm in Fukuoka.
0: Okay, all right.
1: Have you heard of that place?
0: No, I haven't, no.
1: Yeah, so I've been here for about 21 years. I'm a permanent resident, and what was I going to say? I was just listening to before about Sorry.
0: All right, hang on. I'll put you back to Aussie Frank, and we will figure where we're going with that particular call. Appreciate it, though. A couple of other texts I'll get to from Prue McSween a moment ago. Thank you. And also Joe says, hey, Phil, without any question, election rigging is a national security issue. Trump produced real evidence from election rigging in 2020, and it was kept from him in his first presidency and has implications for all subsequent elections. If you look at the documents he produced, the actions by some people who actively record the investigation about Chinese interference from his presidential briefing are absolutely staggering and are deserving of national exposure. Joe, good point, and yes, you are correct in that. However, how much of that was made clear, how much of it was actually made available to the news rooms before they decided not to take that particular press conference is my question. I don't know the answer to that, and that's why I'm asking you. 12 to 3. Yeah, it was nice to talk to Russell, who was in Japan there, although he's now gone, so I don't think we'll maybe just left hanging on what that was about for the rest of eternity. David's on the line. I will get to him after this.
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5: The US military has confirmed its first troop deaths from direct Iranian fire since the opening days of the Middle East conflict.
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0: 8 minutes to three. Well, Andy Burnham, the new English Prime Minister, is getting rid of a lot of the cabinet. Hilary Benn's latest one to go, the Northern Ireland Secretary. But as I was talking to Ozzy Frank about a moment ago, a lot of these people have been there for a long time. And I was wondering whether or not it's beneficial when you come in to completely get rid of a lot of the old dead wood and people who are just part of the furniture, or whether or not it's good to have people who've been around for a long time because they've got a great deal of experience. It's a hard one to call, isn't it? I guess if they've got a lot of experience, but they've just been sitting around waiting for their pension, then they're no good to anybody. But if you've got people who've been around for ages, who still have something to offer, and still are, you know, productive and proactive in the party, then keep them around. Let's get to David, who's on the phone at Kurrajong. Hello, David. How are you, mate?
13: Yeah, good, thanks, Phil. I'd like to talk about this monoculture, multiculturalism. Multiculturalism was good for Australia when the Greeks, Italians, Maltese, Asians, when they came here, they assimilated, they got on with their lives, started their farms, their milk bars, whatever. Ever since the Middle Eastern side started to come here, everything's been going downhill. It's always been a thing of, we want this, we want that. You should be doing what we tell you to do. They're trying to take over the joint.
0: But can you pick and choose the which country and what race and what ethnicity you want to allow into the country as opposed to other ethnicities?
13: Well, when they start wanting everything for nothing, like these people do, yeah, we can choose. We, the Australian people as a whole, need to say, no, you come here for a better life. Then start living a better life. Leave your old problems behind. If you're so concerned about your old problems, then maybe you should still be back home trying to sort those problems out yourself.
0: See, I agree with you on that. I agree with you on not bringing your problems from your old country to this country, but you can't lump every ethnicity into the one category and presume that that's how they're going to be when they come to this country.
13: No, like, I don't have an issue with, say, you being a Muslim. It's the fact that when you're here telling me that you're going to turn me into one, and if I don't like it, you're going to behead me or whatever the case may be.
0: Yeah, but that doesn't cover everybody. You know, that might cover a very tiny percentage of that particular group of immigrants or migrants, but that doesn't mean that everybody that comes from that religion or that ethnicity or that country is going to be the same.
13: Oh, exactly, but it's the minority that's ruining it for the rest of them.
0: So how do you then weed out the minority?
13: Well, these people that keep marching in our streets all the time, telling us that they want us to do something about the problems in their country, well, you pick them people up and you say, right, you've got a problem? We're not going to sort that problem out for you. You have to sort it out yourselves. Here's an aeroplane ticket. Go back there and sort it out.
0: So maybe,
13: because honestly,
0: yeah, start at the beginning when, you know, we need, you know, when we come down to an entry test, it should be clearly defined. And I'm not sure how clearly defined it is when it comes to, are you going to protest on the weekend? But maybe more clearly defined so you know exactly what we expect as well.
13: Well, exactly. I mean, I think that's why everybody, including Pauline Hanson, are getting so upset about all this stuff because these people just, dare I say it, they won't be quiet.
0: Yeah. Yeah. All right. Good to talk to you, David. Thank you so much. And I think David is, you know, essentially reflecting a lot of people's opinions. But it's a case of, okay, well, we know what we don't want, but what do we want? And how do we address that to make sure that we're also not being racist in the people we're bringing into Australia? Let's get to the news.
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0: Some good texts here. I'll get to them after the news, including a text from Helen who wants to correct me. 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
24: Hello, I'm Nelson Scott. In his first speech as British PM, Andy Burnham has promised to boost public housing and honour defence commitments. He's outlined a 10-year plan for the country following the formal resignation of Keir Starmer. Speaking from Downing Street, Mr. Burnham also pledged to end rough sleeping.
25: We will help people to live well, building a more preventative state, investing in people's success rather than paying for failure. And that work starts now.
24: The Iranian-backed Houthi rebels have announced a maritime blockade on Saudi Arabia, citing the kingdom's oppressive siege on Yemen. The listed terrorist group is expected to target Saudi oil-carrying ships close to the Red Sea. The move threatens to place even greater pressure on global energy supplies as restrictions remain in the Strait of Hormuz. There are reports Climate Change Minister Chris Bowen's department is spending $4 million for resort accommodation for foreign bureaucrats in Fiji. The Australian says the money will be spent to host delegates at a pre-COP31 meeting in October. Mr. Bowen will preside over the meeting. The chair of a Senate inquiry into the recent Telstra outage is committed to amending legislation to hold telcos to account. A hearing found the network failure could have been prevented if an ageing server had been replaced. A bill is before the Senate to expand telco reliability obligations. Senator Sarah Hanson-Young says she'll move to make changes to it once Parliament resumes.
1: To put in place rules and regulations that make Telstra, Optus and Vodafone legally required to offer a reliable service to their customers.
24: An ISIS bride waiting to stand trial for terrorism offences has been granted bail in Melbourne. Ryan El-Houli returned from Syria in May. Her lawyer says she'll fight the charges, which carry a maximum 10-year sentence. Domestic violence experts are highlighting the potential unintended risks of the nationwide AusAlert emergency test. All phones will vibrate and play a 10-second siren with an alert on the 27th of July. Experts warn the test could have unintended consequences for victim survivors with hidden phones. Global guidelines have been updated to help prevent dementia. The World Health Organization's first update on cognitive decline since 2019 includes increasing social interactions and adopting a healthy diet. Australian professor Karen Anstey says a lot can be done to reduce dementia risk.
2: Altogether, we think that about 45% of cases of dementia can be attributed to modifiable risk factors. So those are things like insufficient physical activity, harmful alcohol use, even air pollution.
24: Delivery driver have won one of China's top literary honours. Wang Zibing has won the prize named after a writer considered the father of modern Chinese literature.
3: For Canberra's best coverage of the NRL, join the Continuous Call team every Saturday and Sunday from 1pm. Now a sports update on 2CC.
24: In a boost for Australian rugby after 2 years playing in England, Isaiah Parisi is returning home to target selection for the 2027 World Cup. He signed a 2-year deal with the Queensland Reds.
4: Being around this place the last week has been quite refreshing. Good young squad. I'm looking forward to ripping in and sort of getting to know them all.
24: Former Port Adelaide mentor Ken Hinckley has been named the inaugural coach of the new Tasmanian AFL team. Scans have confirmed Sea Eagles captain Tom Trbojevic will be sidelined for around 6 weeks with his latest hamstring injury. In the A-League men's, the Newcastle Jets have signed Sydney FC defender Alex Grant on a 1-year deal. Argentina players are being criticised as sore losers after starting a fight with Spanish rivals following their 1-0 loss in the World Cup final. It's Spain's second world title.
5: 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Canberra's cold. Your house doesn't have to be.
6: Got an overnight low of -2, morning frost, then a sunny day tomorrow and a top of 15 degrees. Wednesday, morning frost, partly cloudy, a top of 15. Thursday, partly cloudy, a top of 12. On Friday, morning frost, then a sunny day and a top of 12 degrees.
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0: 7 minutes past three. Hello, Tina, how are you? Tina's responding to David, who we had on before. And David got quite a few texts, in fact, and a lot of people agreeing with him. Tina says David was right. Early immigrants were hardworking, but we're playing Russian roulette with the Muslim group, and that's the problem. The Labor government's too soft on them. Joe says, Phil, leaving aside the actions of the US media, this is going back to Trump's speech, which wasn't televised by a lot of TV stations. Joe said the speech was massive national security implication, including for Australia. What the documents show is that anybody who uses TikTok will have their official documents in their phone transferred to the CCP. Then the CCP uses that information to create official US driver's licenses and more. That was Jay. And also, Prue McSween, my radio girlfriend, says that David was the caller of the night. What needs to be put in place is a policy where we can revoke the citizenship they don't accept our culture and our laws and our values, which is a good point. However, where do you draw the line and how do you come up with what is considered to be an offence under those laws? What's the jurisdiction of it, Prue, in terms of, okay, revoking the citizenship because they don't accept our culture? What are the parameters and what are the laws surrounding what we deem to be not supporting or accepting our culture? Because that would have to be something that would have to be pretty concrete and pretty black and white in terms of its interpretation. Do you know where I'm going with that? And also Helen says, and Helen has proved me, like I said before, if I'm wrong and you're right, you tell me. And if I'm wrong and you're right, I'll admit to it. Helen said, Barnaby Joyce showed us his human side when he yelled at his dog, like you said, Phil. However, Albanese showed his human self when he was really crude and rude many times on that interview, that podcast. So why are you making out that Albanese didn't show us his human side? You are right. I am wrong. I stand corrected, Helen. That is a good point. You're absolutely right. We did see another side of him, and that was him perhaps showing his true colours. So there you go. I agree. It's 1-0 to Helen. 9 minutes past three. Russell's here.
9: And now, health and well-being with our resident naturopath, Russell Setright.
0: Morning, Russell. I hope you're keeping nice and warm there in your slippers and your gown.
10: Well, we're getting to feel the winter weather coming in. I think we've had a fairly warm start to winter, but certainly it's happening now. And yes, it is a bit cool.
0: Well, if I were you, I'd be back in bed. But anyway, let's talk about this research into too much sugar and fat. And your brain could be paying the price for this. Please tell us about it.
10: We know that if we have a look at it, we know that we have a lot of takeaway food, which we shouldn't be having. And that takeaway food contributes to a higher intake of fat, because fat is really tasty. It adds fullness to the meal. So if it's got a bit of fat in the meal, you feel as though you've eaten something. But fat doesn't really get you to want to eat it, but sugar does. So if you combine sugar and fat together, we get a driving force. And unfortunately, what we're finding now is people are eating more of the takeaways, and these takeaway foods are increasing the risk of increasing the fat and sugar in the diet. Now, when we do that, we look at the brain, we think of glucose being a main food for the brain, but it isn't actually. When we look at that, ketones are one of the main foods for the brain, which are, so if we didn't have much sugar, the brain will make more ketones that will feed the brain and give the energy it needs. So that we don't need sugar as such to feed our brain. In fact, if we have too much of that, that can have an adverse effect on our memory. And the studies have shown that it actually can help reduce the cognitive function, which is, I think, what we all want to not have it happen to us.
0: Once you've reduced cognitive function through diet, can you reverse that if you go back to a better diet, like a Mediterranean diet?
10: Yes, you can. And they've done these studies when they've taken people off the high sugar, high fat foods, and it's the type of fat too that we need to talk about. But when they reverse to the Mediterranean type diet, and we use that as a study because it's the most studied diet there is. There's a lot of diets out there that people talk about, but that, you know, the paleo diet, the high protein, the no protein, the carnivore diet, the vegetarian diet, none of those have been studied as much as the Mediterranean diet, which is shown to have a better function as far as memory's concerned, less cancer and less diabetes. So I think when you reverse back to that diet, you actually improve the functions that you got from eating the bad foods. So if you cut back on the sugars, you actually will benefit from that. When you're getting those glucose spikes, because when your body has sugar, you get a spike in insulin, and that spike actually becomes less and less effective, and therefore the sugars, the glucose, are not able to be used properly, and the blood sugar level rises, but the cellular level doesn't get the proper feeding it's need, and that can affect the brain function. So it's very important that we cut back, and also don't think that having artificial sugar solves the problem. The latest research is finding that artificial sugar that we add on to lower our sugar levels, in fact, triggers the body, it tricks it. So the body thinks, oh, I've just had a very sugary meal, therefore it motivates all of the functions that it needs to do to break down that sugar, but there isn't any there. So therefore, again, you're getting an insulin resistance, and insulin resistance ends up being diabetes in the long term.
0: And so when you talk about cognitive decline, especially if it's being affected by diet, how would you know? Are there any really obvious signs?
10: Yeah, someone will tell you, I think. But, you know, what you find out is a lot of people will come up and say, oh, look, you're not functioning as well as you did. You're not answering those questions as well as you did. And I think it's important that we need to take that on board and look at the diet. Now, the omega-3 fatty acids are very important, especially DHA, which is in fish oils. So eating more fish gives you these omega-3 fatty acids that are vital for good cognitive function. So if you're not having, and many people don't, say 2 or 3 fish meals a week of oily fish, then you may be lacking at that essential fatty acids, and that can have an effect as well. So if you're just eating lots of other fat, you're not getting those essential fatty acids that you need, and you're paying the price.
0: As a doctor once told me when I said, how do you know if food's any good? She said, well, if it's got a label on it, then it's probably not as fresh or as good for you.
10: Also, when you're reading the side of it, it looks like a chemical factory. Take that into consideration as well.
0: Always great to chat to you. I'll let you get back into bed.
10: I think I've got the electric blanket on, so nice and warm.
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0: 18 minutes past three. I'm kind of having a conversation with my radio girlfriend, Prue McSween, via her on the text and me on the radio, me asking her questions and then her replying on the text. So I said, what are the parameters then for people that would have to be sent back to where they came from? And she said, anyone who comes here and breaks our law. Serial hate peddler protesters, blatant terrorist supporters, anybody on the ASIO monitor list, Muslims who support Sharia law, just for starters. That's Prue McSween. Putting the world to rights. Let's move away from politics, shall we, and move on to something else, and that would be entertainment. Live from the home of entertainment, the heart of Hollywood itself, Catherine Chulich, our Los Angeles correspondent, and all gossipy stuff as well. What do you mean you're not ready for 10 more minutes?
19: Oh, I was just having my morning coffee.
0: Well, I thought, you know, you'd been down to Starbucks. You would have used their Wi-Fi. You would have been prepared by now and ready to go.
19: Oh, well, I'm ready. I'm always ready.
0: Do you piggyback on the Starbucks Wi-Fi like everybody else in West Hollywood?
19: No. Actually, Starbucks closed their big store here.
0: Oh, okay.
19: No, I hate that whole cafe, you know, sit there with your Wi-Fi. I mean, I don't get that at all. Have your coffee and get out.
0: Well, because every time that Sam and I go on holiday, we go immediately to Starbucks to check our Wi-Fi because that's a place where you don't have to pay for it.
19: Oh, most cafes do have free Wi-Fi, actually, here. So you can find a better cafe if you want.
0: Well, that's true. And the same thing with Japan. And by the way, that caller that rang through before from Japan, I can't remember your name. I'm sorry. It might have been Russell. But, I'm sorry we didn't have more of a chat, but you seemed nervous. And so I put you back to Aussie Frank and then you hung up. But please ring again. But, yeah, same thing with Japan. Japan and also America, really good with their free Wi-Fi. We could learn a lesson from that.
19: I agree.
0: Let's talk about you. So this is my former neighbour, next door neighbour, humble little next door neighbour. I say humble because we, having lived in the same building, I know that you paid cheap rent just like I did. So that's what she's doing 1 minute. The next minute, she's hanging out with Hollywood A-listers. And I'm not talking about people from, you know, Maths America. I'm talking about your quality A-list celebrities. And I'm going to run through the top three of recent days that I've seen on your Instagram page. Because I look at it and I go, there's my humble little next door neighbor that we used to share coffee with downstairs, and now she's hanging out with some big names. First name I want to pull out, Billy Bob Thornton. What were you and Billy Bob chatting about?
19: I just met him briefly. We were at a Landman event, which I, you know, is a series he's in currently, and there was like a pre-Emmy event because the Emmys are coming up soon. But he was just delightful, actually. He was really warm and lovely, and he was about to go on tour with his band because he's a musician as well.
0: Yes.
19: So I don't think he's coming down to Australia, but he was about to do a big tour of America with his band while summer season's on and he's got a little bit of time off for filming.
0: Yeah. What was he like? Because I've heard that you can get two Billy Bob Thorntons. One is lovely and the other one is somebody that you don't want to rub up the wrong way or even say hello to if he's not in the mood for it.
19: Well, yeah, the interesting thing is I did do a formal sort of interview with him a couple of months prior, and he's very short on answers. You do think he's being a little bit abrupt, but strange enough, in a social scene where you just walk up and chat to him, he's actually seems like a very different person.
0: We've all heard that interview that he did with a Canadian radio station where the announcer said to him, he brought up the movie, and the movie industry, and Billy Bob went off and said, you were told not to ask me about that. He doesn't like people talking to him about other things unless what he wants to promote is being promoted. And that seems to be the case certainly with his band. If you are there to talk to him about music, don't even mention movies.
19: Yeah, exactly. So, yes, but this again, like when it's a social situation, he's just mingling. He was like lovely taking photos and very nice. I think when you're kind of officially doing an interview, yeah, I think he can be quite prickly.
0: Did he have bad odour?
19: Not that I noticed. Right.
0: Just that Billy Bob Thornton.
19: That's a nasty thing to say.
0: Well, Billy Bob Thornton strikes me as someone who may have been a little unwashed. And I mean that in the nicest possible way, if that's possible.
19: No, he looked very not like, yes, he didn't look Johnny Depp-ish. He looked actually pretty good. He looked like he was nicely dressed and pleasant. So, yeah.
0: No, but you've got to ask. Well, the reason I ask, well, because a lot of people say that when you meet Brad Pitt, he always smells bad.
19: I've met Brad Pitt briefly in an interview situation. Maybe I wasn't sitting close enough to him because he was on a chair opposite me.
0: Well, from now on, when we have these chats about all of these famous people that you meet, can you sniff them as well so that you can get back and say, do they pass the sniff test? On a scale out of, you know, from 1 to 5, we can go, okay. You know, how was Brad Pitt? You can go, whoo, a 2. Mind you, Billy Bob Thornton was a 4.5.
19: There's a smell meter for you. Okay.
0: Yeah, that's right. Can you do that?
19: I don't mind that at all.
0: Okay. Right. Well, so that's Billy Bob Thornton, number 3 of the celebrities that you've met in the last couple of weeks that you've put on your Instagram page. Let's go to celebrity number 2, and that's Javier Bardem, and he was getting his hand in the concrete thing.
19: Well, I actually was really excited about this because I have, if anyone's been to LA or you've probably seen it in movies, the front of the famous Chinese theater right in the middle of Hollywood has all these foot and hand prints in the cement. And this was started like back in the 20s or 30s. And, you know, you'll see extremely famous legends there like Bette Davis, Marilyn Monroe. So it is quite like, to someone that's a Hollywood geek like me, it's quite a special moment because I've never actually seen a ceremony and what they do. You've probably seen there's another thing where on the sidewalk they do the sort of Walk of Fame, but that's a different thing. This is something very special that the Chinese theatre management actually selects stars to do. So it's a bit of a process because, you know, they have to even practice beforehand. They have a practice slab of cement backstage.
0: Oh, really? Is that right?
19: So then they bring them out. There's always some, you know, great celebrity friends that are there to talk about them. And I believe Javier is the first Spanish actor that has done this. So it's quite interesting. They will do the talk and then the slab will be in front and then they have to kind of carefully put their hands in and then they carefully put their, you know, take their socks off. You see their feet and they put their feet in. But Javier is quite the jokester, actually, and he actually stuck his face in it. Like, he put his nose in it.
0: As you do. I can't believe that. So they have practice concrete before they do it. What a brilliant idea.
19: So because, you know, if you get it wrong, it's not really, you know, what are they going to do? You have to bring do it again.
0: Well, that's it. I mean, I didn't even think of that because you would just automatically assume you put your hand in. But how many of us have actually put our palm print into cement in front of the world's media? Well, you know, probably not many, but you want to make sure you get
19: and
0: that
19: also
0: right.
19: You have to sign it. They give you something to sort of sign it, you know, so you have to sign the cement as well. So you need a bit of practice with that as well.
0: Of course.
19: So, yeah, I mean, you know, it'll be there for generations because I was really interested. I was talking to the people that organise this and I said, I thought by now they must have kicked a few stars off from the 30s, you know, people who have never heard of anymore, because I thought they must be running out of room. And they said, no, they've managed to not do that. They don't do the cement ceremony very often. The Walk of Fame, you see a lot of people get those. They're sort of bought by, obviously, studios and things, you know, often to promote a movie. But they don't often do the full cement, you know, handprint footprint. So that is something very special for an actor or a director to do. So, and I was really excited that I was actually witnessing it because I've never seen it in my life.
0: Of course.
19: And you sort of imagine what it would have been like if Marilyn Monroe was doing it. You sort of
0: fantasy
19: land of, you know, with these great legends that have done it.
0: Well, it's good to see that he did the full salty. Sorry. So,
19: yes, what,
0: did he have anything to promote and how did he smell?
19: yes, he was doing, he's got, I didn't get, actually, no, I didn't get close
0: did
19: to him.
0: Did you sniff him? Okay, good, right.
19: I didn't sniff him. I don't really sniff people, but
0: well,
19: now
0: you have to from now on.
19: Yeah, we had an after party, you know, the people that were there had an after party. Musso and Frank's, which is probably one of the legendary eating places in Hollywood. Again, you know, Frank Sinatra and all these very famous people came there. So if you are in Hollywood, you should, I'm not plugging them, you know, but Musso and Frank's is one of the legendary places to go. So that's where I met him afterwards, and he was very pleasant talking to everyone and that. He was promoting the Apple TV Cape because, you know, they've remade
0: Oh,
19: that.
0: Yes, of course. Yeah. That's right.
19: Yeah.
0: And I and this is now as a mini-series, and this will be the third adaptation, and, of course, you've had... I'm just trying to remember who did the first one. The
19: Robert
0: second,
19: Mitchum, wasn't it?
0: Robert Mitchum, and then you had... De Niro. And so now, is he any good in this?
19: Yeah, well, he's good in everything, especially when he plays the really mean people, which he's not at all. He's very different. Very fun, sort of lovely light personality, but he plays those villains well, doesn't he?
0: Doesn't he? I mean, I just can't get him out of my head from Old Country, No Country for Old Men, you know, and that
19: exactly
0: hairstyle.
19: Right.
0: Okay, so let's get to the number one celebrity that you have met. And I'm presuming this was very recently. Tell everybody who you managed to sidle up next to.
19: Tom Cruise, which I was very excited about. If you saw the finale of the World Cup yesterday, you would have seen he had a presence there. He did an incredible speech, and he's promoting again a new movie called Digger. And he was pretty handy with the ball. Like, he did a, I don't know if you saw it there or they showed it there, but they had him in character, and he was actually kicking the ball around. It was pretty phenomenal. So basically last week at Warner Brothers Studio, again, another legendary place where movies like Casablanca and all sorts of things have been shot, we met Tom Cruise. He had a select group of journalists there, and we actually got the trailer. We haven't seen the film yet. The film is out October 2nd, I believe. It's something very different for Tom. This is not a Mission Impossible. This is not a Top Gun. This is by a Mexican director. I'm sure I won't get the pronunciation right. Alejandro G. Iñárritu, who did like The Revenant and does very interesting films. So this is like a political satire. And Digger is the name of the character that Tom plays. And if you see pictures of him, he looks really old he's like got the old makeup and everything. He's not looking like Tom Cruise, but he's playing a very sort of comic, eccentric oil millionaire. And it seems like the world is in peril and he's created it. So he has to find a way to dig them out of it, as they say. You know, so John Goodman plays the president of the U.S. So he looks and very funny, and he's got the typical evil, you know, white cat, but a white cat with big difference. So basically, we saw a trailer, and then he met us individually, which I thought was really, you know, this is Tom. He really goes all out, and he, when he's promoting something, he knows how to do it. So we, it wasn't just kind of like begging for a photo with him. He had it all organized, full film crew, lights, everything. Had a nice chat, and when I chatted to him, he was talking about the World Cup. I think I can't remember which team were playing at that point. So he's a big soccer fan, and then he, I asked him, did he know what digger meant in Australia? Because we know he was married to an Australian at one point, Nicole.
0: Yep.
19: But he didn't know anything about the digger, digger legacy. He didn't know anything about it, actually, you know, how it comes from the World War, I think World War One, and the digger hats that they used to have. And, of course, it's just become a very, you know, common term in Australia. So he was fascinated. I said, in Australia, digger's going to mean a whole lot, a whole different thing. He couldn't believe it. So that was great. And then we all went outside and took this shot with him out front, and he also, there's this gigantic sort of prop with a big like shovel that he stood up on top of as well, and there's drones flying around, everything. Like I said, anytime Tom does something, he does it big.
0: Yeah, well, I'm led to believe that he's really, really accommodating, as long as you don't talk about Scientology. But he, you know, when he's talking to you, you feel like you are the only person on that planet, and he's 100% engaged in the conversation with you.
19: You are 100% right. And I think he smells nice, but I can't remember. But yes, you're right. you're right. Every journalist that was there said he looks straight in the eye. He's like having a conversation just with you. I mean, I've done a few red carpets with Tom, as in, like, you know, being the girl behind with the mic trying to grab his attention. And he's always amazing on red carpets, you know, and he go and talk to all the he'll turn up hours before to talk to fans.
0: Wow.
19: And he stops for everyone on the red carpet to have a real conversation with him. I mean, he really knows how, I mean, you could say, okay, it's a tactic, he knows how to promote, but it does seem very genuine. He obviously loves making movies, you know, talking about this film, it was shot in Panavision, which he loves it. It's the old style cameras. So he has a real passion for this, and he does it well. I mean, he's a perfectionist.
0: Well, you know what? I've always thought that. Whenever I've seen an interview with Tom Cruise, I've always thought that he seems like a pretty genuine person, and that even though, obviously, this is part of his job, is to try and really make you want to love him and go and see the film. But he actually seemed really genuine in that too. So if you were to give him a sniff test out of five?
19: Look, I think he'd be top marks. I can't remember.
0: 5 out of 5.
19: Exactly.
0: Yeah, it doesn't matter.
19: Five,
0: you know, okay.
19: I'm
0: now,
19: sure he smelled fantastic.
0: Who have you got coming up that you can sniff for us?
19: Well, actually, the season 4 premiere of Ted Lasso is coming up. So the Apple TV show, which is, again, appropriate since the World Cup. So that's coming up next week. So that'll be interesting to see that. I think he's training a girls football team this time, so
0: right,
19: fans
0: okay.
19: of the show, yeah. So
0: okay, well, if you meet him, can you, you know, well, it's two things. One, we'll talk back to you about, you know, how the show looks, and also a lot of Ted Lasso fans in Australia. But also, now you know what your main objective is from meeting all of these stars, and then we'll put together.
19: I'll just get kicked out of the event.
0: Yeah, that's right. And they'll say, "Oh, watch out for that Australian woman. She's mental. She just keeps coming up and sniffing everybody."
19: That's right. Exactly. Yeah.
0: We'll put together a list.
19: Out of Hollywood parties.
0: Yeah, that's right. But, you know, we'll put together a list, you know, of the best versus worst smelling celebrities of 2026.
19: Exactly. That's right. Great list.
0: All right. Great to talk to you. Thank you so much.
19: Okay. Great. Okay. Thank you. Bye-bye.
0: There you go. Catherine Tulich, my former neighbour, who now hangs out with Tom Cruise. Why she's got to sniff all these celebrities, I don't know. 26 to 4. We'll get some music news after this.
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0: All right, coming up to 22 minutes before. 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Zach has his daily joke. What do you call someone who's overweight but also a psychic? A fortune teller. Very good. And Christine says, when are we going to get Prue on to be our peeping Tom? It's a good idea. We'll definitely have to do that. We're putting together the list of peeping Toms that we've got coming up over the next few days and the next few weeks. There's a few good names on that list too. And also another one, just further to what we were talking about with, you know, the David that rang up before and said that people who break the rules should be sent back to where they came from, the country they came from. Somebody said, well, where are you going to put the white people that break the law? Back to England? Hang on a second. I'm English. Are you calling me a lawbreaker? All right, 22 minutes to four. Let's have a look at our music news for today. And today is July 21. So from previous July 21s in history, one of the most important July 21s comes from 1987, when Guns N' Roses debuted with their album, Appetite for Destruction, sold more than 30 million copies worldwide, one of the best-selling records of all time, and is still the best-selling debut album of all time, although at first the album wasn't really popular. It was only a year after it was released that it became a massive commercial success when the band started touring, and then record programmers, radio programmers went, oh, this Welcome to the Jungle song's pretty good. In fact, I think it went Welcome to the Jungle, Sweet Child of Mine, and then Paradise City in that order. And that's how the songs got picked up, and Guns N' Roses became a household name. In 1986, the biopic about the Sex Pistols' Sid Vicious premiered, with Gary Oldman playing the role as Sid Vicious in the film Sid and Nancy. Great film, that, too, and also features the Chelsea Hotel. I went to the Chelsea Hotel when I was in New York once doing the radio show, and I wanted to talk to them about all of the famous people that had been at the Chelsea Hotel, and the manager was quite happy to talk about that, but didn't want to talk about Sid Vicious. We have a birthday. Andrew Stockdale from Wolfmother. wolf mother. For some reason, I couldn't get my teeth around my yellow tongue. Wolf mother lead singer Andrew Stockdale was born in Brisbane on this day, 1976. I love talking to Andrew because you just never know what tangent he's going to go off on. In this particular case, I asked him about working with Slash on that album.
7: I was like, hey, with the drum fills at the end, can you go... The drummer was like, I think we should listen to what Mr. Valentine says, the producer. And then Slash is like, no, I think Andrew's got a good idea there. I think we should do this. And then it was like, yeah, man, you asked me to come in here. You want my contribution to this thing? I'm going to give it. You just got to put your best foot forward, hey.
0: He's a strange cat, but he's a lovely guy. Great guitarist, too. Carpenters, on July 21, 1970, went to number one with the song

0: movement?
1: Maybe not first, beyond being a fan. I remember the first time the Runaways went to England in 76. I saw The Clash. 1,500 kids, The Clash's first album, and I saw what was then called pogoing for the first time. You know, and this is right when it started. So you see the whole place, it was something that blew my mind.
2: There you go. Joan Jett talking about Kim Fowley, who was the manager of the Runaways and several others. Wow, what song should I play? Because this song comes up a few times on occasions as some kind of an anniversary. And every time it comes around, I think, well, you know what? There's no reason why we shouldn't play this song because everybody loves it. So on July 21, 1971, Carole King went to number one in America with this amazing song, It's Too Late.

fantastic song, Carole King, in the music news and from the Tapestry album as well, It's Too Late. And that song, the anniversary today, July 21, 1971, that song went to number one in America. And when we had Marsha Hines on as our Peeping Tom, she told me that she did the Carole King album tour. And I can't remember if she said she did it with Kate Sobrano or whether she did it in America with Donna

0: summer. But I do know, on the subject of Kate Sobrano, she's going to be one of our peeping Toms coming up in the next few weeks as well, as we try and get our ducks in a row to get the peeping Toms on. Got a few good ones on the way as well. 13 minutes to four.
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3: There are calls for the Housing Minister and ACT government to act quickly to fix or replace broken heaters in public housing.
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4: The US military has confirmed its first troop deaths from direct Iranian fire since the opening days of the Middle East conflict.
1: When you need to know, Canberra's news leader is 2CC.
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6: Hello, Jerry, how are you? Phil, with that song, Carole King says, "Something Inside Has Died," explains why people are smelling a bit off. Obviously talking about when I said to our entertainment reporter, how did Tom Cruise smell? But you know the only reason I said that? I wasn't being pervy. Because I'd heard that Brad Pitt smelt really bad, of bad odour, and that's apparently a thing about him, is that you've got to expect that when you meet Brad Pitt, that he embraces, you know, his body odour. And that's why I wanted to know from Catherine whether or not, I know a lot of the celebrities that she meets smell good or bad, which has now given us the smellometer, which by the end of the year, once we've had all of the celebrities that she can sniff, we'll put together a list from, 5 to 1. Helen, by the way, said, Phil, just FYI, an American TV host has announced he will be voting for J.D. Vance in the next presidential election because the alternative is communists. Trump is revoking all green cards for immigrants on public welfare and he will deport them, says Helen. Who was the TV host too, by the way? Hey, Paul, thanks for hanging on, mate. How are you? Oh, I've tried this again. Paul, you there?
7: Yeah, you can hear me.
6: Oh, I can hear you now. Yeah, okay. Sorry about that. How are you, buddy? Thanks for hanging on.
7: Yeah, good. I've got to ask you, have you ever run a marathon?
6: Me, no. No, apparently it takes about 6 months to run, to actually build up to it. So I'm building up to the 6 months.
7: Well, I reckon you run a marathon every night. You do 5.5 hours,
6: that's
7: don't
6: true.
7: You?
6: Yeah, that's right, yeah. If you look at it that way.
7: So I really appreciate the way you give people a fair go.
6: Oh, thank you.
7: You're willing to discuss, you don't argue, and you're willing to take on new information. I think that's quite refreshing.
6: Well, that how do we get cleverer? You know, if we go in with, we all want to be smarter, but we all want to be smarter because we know all of the information. But if we don't hear all of the information, how can we accurately assess that we have the right opinion? That's just, how I go about it. Whether I'm right or wrong, I'm not sure.
7: Yeah, I think you're right. Look, I'd like to just mention Pauline. She's been there. I'm an old bloke. She's been around forever. I think she's 72. Good on her. And ban the burqa. This is just doesn't fit in Australia. The elbow will never do it because he's pandering to Western Sydney electorates, Jason Clare and Tony Burks. And I just see on my computer the Albanese government has committed a $66 million funding package to implement recommendations aimed at combating Islamophobia.
6: Saw that, yeah.
7: Anti-Muslim discrimination. $66 million. We're $1 trillion in the hole. Mm. We're $1 trillion in debt. He's given them before $15 million to deliver a dedicated sports centre for Muslim athletes.
6: Yeah.
7: And you go, we're $1 trillion in the debt. I'll never pay it off unless they bring in death duties. Which they might have to, they throw the money left, right and centre. It's the Islamophobia.
6: Yeah, no, I was going to say, and you're right, sorry to interrupt, but you're absolutely right, but I wonder again who's advising the Prime Minister, because there is a time and there is a place for a lot of the things that he does, but he seems to do constantly the wrong thing at the wrong time in terms of, I hate to use the word optics because I know it's a buzzword that you talk about in the media, but, the, you know, in this case, optics is a perfect example of how this is going to appear to the electorate. Is this the right decision at the right time to be doing this particular thing, or do you think that maybe down the track would be a better time and there would be other ideas, other policies that you could implement that would probably be better appreciated and accepted by the Australian public?
7: Well, Phil, the ISIS brides, I heard when they brought them back, because they didn't just come back by themselves, someone brought them back, it was going to cost us $5 million a year to monitor them.
6: Mm-hmm.
7: Yeah, there we go in the hole again. And Elbo just panders to this. Yet we've heard calls for Sharia law. Now, you know, this is part of the whole thing. If they want Sharia law, you know, go back to where they can have Sharia law. But I think there should be a five-year probation on all immigrants before they can apply for Australian citizenship. And if they break laws or act up in the meantime, well, they're out. We've seen certain people come to this country and form gangs. We've seen Middle Eastern crime gangs. We've seen all sorts of other gangs. And I remember watching a terrible vision on TV of young blokes smashing in jewellery shops in the middle of the day like they have total immunity.
6: Yeah, I think the thing is, though, the parameters of those laws, and I'm sorry to rush you because I've got to get to the news, but Paul, the parameters of those laws would have to be completely clear too. So they're not open to interpretation by law, so that you don't have this going constantly through the courts with people going, well, hang on a second, I maybe misinterpreted, or what's the interpretation of this particular thing that's going to get me kicked out of the country. So those rules would have to be written so carefully so that they can't be contested. Otherwise, we'd be, you know, going around a roundabout in the courts, and that would choke up the courts. Paul, I've got to get to the news at 4, mate, but please, thanks for hanging on. Please ring any time, all right?
7: Thanks, Phil.
6: Bye-bye. Nice work. Thank you, mate. Coming up to news, as I mentioned, it is 3:56.
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8: Keith the truckie says, well, of course he doesn't smell like roses. After all, his name is Brad Pitt. That's very good.
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10: Hello, I'm Nelson Scott. Andy Burnham is the new UK Prime Minister after being invited to form government by the King at Buckingham Palace. He's the fifth UK Prime Minister in 4 years. Keir Starmer formally resigned, saying in his final address that he goes with good grace and a smile. One Nation has sought to clarify its stance on the White Australia policy as the party bounces back in the polls. Federal politics editor Michael Packie.
11: One Nation has improved its standing in the latest news poll, even as the minor party comes under scrutiny over its policy positions. And leader Pauline Hanson has been criticised for appearing on a podcast by far-right activist Tommy Robinson. Senator Hanson suggested some of Australia's immigration problems stem back to the Whitlam years.
12: So they opened up and got rid of the White Australia policy, then they started bringing in the different migrants.
11: One Nation MP Barnaby Joyce has sought to clarify the comments, arguing Senator Hanson was referring to migrants who failed to assimilate.
13: Pauline Hanson does not support the White Australia policy.
11: Both the Albanese government and opposition argue One Nation is not fit to govern. Michael Packie reporting.
10: Around 300 people have protested against joint Australian-US defence facility Pine Gap in Alice Springs. The rally was the biggest at the secretive facility since 1987. Protesters called for Pine Gap to be closed and for the land to be returned to traditional owners. Australia's peak pharmaceutical body says patients are missing out on life-saving medication due to our complex approvals process. Only a quarter of new medicines launched globally in the last decade have been subsidised in Australia. Medicines Australia Chief Executive Elizabeth De Sommer says the figure is concerning.
14: This is a result of a decade of decline in PBS investment and an outdated system for determining whether medicines are value for money, and the global pricing environment that is making it increasingly difficult for innovation to launch innovative medicines in Australia.
10: The Victorian Premier has apologised to athletes disappointed by the state's cancelled Commonwealth Games as the event starts in Glasgow this week. Jacinta Allen says pulling out was the right decision due to the multi-billion dollar cost. A 40-year-old man's been found guilty of murdering a 2-year-old boy on the New South Wales mid-north coast. The child died in Coffs Harbour in 2022. He had a brain injury, fractured pelvis, rib and bruising on his body. An extremely rare set of identical girl quadruplets have been born in Brisbane in what could be an Australian first. The girls were delivered by C-section last week. They're said to be doing well. Authorities in WA have issued a warning about the Mpox virus. 36 cases have been confirmed so far this year, compared to 28 for all of 2025. And broadcaster Darren Hinch has been farewelled at a state funeral in Melbourne.
15: For Canberra's best coverage of the NRL, join the Continuous Call team every Saturday and Sunday from 1 p.m. Now a sports update on 2CC.
10: Former Port Adelaide mentor Ken Hinckley has been named the inaugural coach of the new Tasmanian AFL team. In the NRL, Dean Young has been appointed the new full-time head coach of the St George Illawarra Dragons. There are reports Young will take charge of the NRL team until at least the end of 2028. Kiwi golfer Ryan Fox is celebrating his first major win after taking out the British Open by one stroke. He says sinking the winning part of the final hole at Royal Birkdale was not as easy as it looked.
0: I'm not sure how I hit the putt straight, to be honest. Everything was shaking, trembling, whatever. I know that's what people practice sometimes. You know, I've got a putt to win a major. It's a whole lot different in real life, I could tell you that.
10: New Zealand had a one-wicket win over the West Indies in Barbados, clinching the men's one-day series 3-1. In the A-League men's, the Newcastle Jets have signed Sydney FC defender Alex Grant.
7: 2CC weather, Alexander Watson insulation. Canberra's cold. Your house doesn't have to be.
16: Got an overnight low of minus 2, morning frost, then a sunny day tomorrow and a top of 15 degrees. Wednesday, morning frost, partly cloudy, a top of 15. Thursday, partly cloudy, a top of 12. On Friday, morning frost, then a sunny day and up at 12 degrees.
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8: 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It's Tuesday. This is a new day. Everything bursting with hope. Coming alive.
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8: Yep, 7 minutes past four. Good to have your company. It's a little bit cooler this morning than usual. Still nowhere near the kind of cold winter that we've had from previous years, which can only mean one thing. It's got to be climate change, right? Well, I think I've made a tactical error, because normally the last coffee of the morning is about 2 a.m. But I got to 3:45 and I knew I was in trouble. And I thought, people are going to think here that I'm nodding off, when in fact I am listening with my eyes closed, to quote Donald Trump. But I thought, I'm going to have a coffee. And I never have a coffee at this time of the morning, because that's going to be a tactical error. But it was either that or attempt to push through and snooze halfway through reading the newspaper headlines. So here's where I'm at. I don't know. I'll probably drink half the cup of coffee and then I'll leave the rest, because otherwise I'll be lying in bed trying to be able to get to sleep. And when that happens, I think of stupid ideas for the radio show and I write them on a little notepad. And then I come up with things like, do you love your pet more than you love your family members? And then I'll put that on the air, only because I have the inability to sleep. Or here's another one that I wrote the other day when I couldn't sleep. Do you think that plants are able to think? See, this is why I shouldn't have too many cups of coffee, especially at this time of the morning, because you are the people that have to suffer tomorrow morning when I come up with some stupid ideas. All right, 4:08. Let's get to the front page of the newspapers, and starting off with The Australian. And a major split has emerged in the electorate over whether President Xi Jinping's China poses a significant threat to national security, with a growing number of left-leaning and university-educated voters rejecting threats posed by Beijing, despite the communist regime ramping up aggression towards Australia. We talked about that, didn't we, this morning, earlier on, talking about whether or not what China want to achieve, they can achieve without even putting their hand on a trigger or anything like that. They simply just do it through the economy and through other things like cyber hacking. So that's something they're talking about. The front page of the Australian. Let's get to the Herald Sun. A lot of tributes in Melbourne to the great Darren Hinch, including one here. His former wife, Jackie Weaver, wept as she paid tribute to her lost love, while Linda Steiner was comforted as she farewelled her partner as a star-studded crowd gathered to farewell the human headline. Darren Hinch, one of a kind. The other thing on the front page of the Herald Sun is this. The number of trucks and semi-trailers roaring through Melbourne's inner north has tripled since the $10.2 billion Westgate Tunnel opened 7 months ago. Secret data has revealed through the traffic data. The transport chaos has put the Allan government on a potential collision course with Melbourne Lord Mayor Nick Rees, who says this is putting the community at risk. That's your Herald Sun. Let's go to Sydney, to the Sydney Morning Herald. Israel is seeking to water down criticism of the Jewish state in Labor's policy platform, which is set to call out settler violence in the West Bank, condemn a controversial new death penalty law, and back two international courts considering genocide and war crimes charges against Israel. Sydney Morning Herald. To the Adelaide Advertiser. Tasmanian coach Ken Hinckley has declared his vast ambition for the Devils to win finals from their fifth AFL season, as he's made it clear that the club's recruiting raids would start with the footy's biggest stars. And Hinckley said his goal was to emulate Chris Fagan's towering achievement of winning flags in the mid-60s, adamant he wanted to finish the job he started as the Devils coach. I'll just see how our resident AFL executive Aussie Frank thinks about that. Did you know you were the resident? He can't believe he's executive of anything. Tasmania, good team? The Devils? Yeah? Thumbs up? Thumbs down? Oh, there's no team yet, but there will be. Yeah. Well, that's what I meant. Financial Review. Like, it's so obvious. I've got no idea about AFL. I like to talk about the footy. And the football. Victorian government is on track to spend one in every $10 of revenue on debt interest, according to a new analysis from the credit ratings agency Moody's, which warns that the Middle East conflict could exacerbate cost blowout on state government infrastructure projects across the country. Let's go to the Daily Telegraph. Headline is Power Grab. Monopoly energy networks are pushing for an increase in everyone's electricity bills to pay for more electric vehicle charges, even though many people don't own EVs and never will use them. The proposed EV charger rollout could add an extra $10 million in total every year to New South Wales electricity bills. Hang on a minute. This has been opposed by councils, electricians, suppliers and also politicians. However, in defence of the EV, I spoke to a mate the other day who said he can't believe he's never had one before and will never look back. He said that it's costing him nothing to charge it, although he has to get some adapter for the garage so he can charge it using the special EV charger. And I said, yeah, that's probably going to cost you $13 million in electricity. He said, well, no, because I can charge it during the off-peak, which the government allows me to do. So I thought, well, and he said, I can drive like 500 kilometres with this electric vehicle and without recharging it. I said, is it a hybrid? He said, no, don't need it. EV all the way. And he said, it goes from 0 to 100 in half a second. So a lot of people who previously, maybe even before the Iran conflict, hadn't considered EVs, now they're jumping on the EV bandwagon. And I just saw on the news before too that with the conflict ongoing in Iran, petrol prices are about to go up. That's not on the front page of any of the newspapers, but this is on the front page of the Courier Mail. A Brisbane mother has delivered 4 naturally conceived, identical quadruplet girls in one of the rarest births in the world. So the quads remarkably shared one placenta and split from one singular fertilised egg. And the Royal Brisbane and Women's Hospital specialist, Dr. Alexa Blendell, said the pregnancy was unheard of. So well done to the mum there. And let's get to more, one more. The Age has this. Premier Jacinda Allen authorised a $837 million taxpayer payment to a big build consortium after it threatened to sue the government, a move that would have publicly aired claims that Labor had forced it to cave into the CFMEU demands, and how much that added to the cost of every train station on the signature Metro Tunnel project. Just seems like the Jacinda Allen government can't do anything right, but still looks like people want to vote for them. Figure that out. All right, 14 minutes past four. There you go. It's front page of the newspapers.
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8: 18 minutes past four. We'll get to the newsroom in just a moment for the headlines. Greg says, Phil, it's really a heat wave out here this morning in Sydney's west, St Mary's to be precise. Currently 4 degrees. Sure is hot out here. Well, I don't think I actually said literally hot, did I? I mean, I don't know. I've had 16 cups of coffee. Ignore everything I say. But I think my words were, it's a little bit warmer for this time of the year. And I don't think my actual words, Greg, were, bloody hell, it's hot right now at St Mary's. You may as well take your shirt off. On the subject of ockerism, just very quickly, is Robert Irwin going to be on every show? On anything that's on telly? Because I thought that was Sonia Kruger and Hamish Blake's job, to be on every show all the time. Or have they moved out of the way now? Thing is, if you're popular, I get it. And you want to do this show and that show and this show and the Logies. But if I was his manager, I'd go, well, no, we're not going to put him on every single show that's on TV. Because maybe he might just get a little bit oversaturated. Just putting it out there. Anyway, let's get back to important issues. The Iran conflict. Donald Trump says the US will hit Iran very hard to honour the probably three, and these are his words, American troops killed by the Iranian strike in Jordan. Iran has been very, very badly damaged, he said. This is Donald Trump. They've lost everything, almost militarily. They've got very little left. Of course, Donald Trump still threatening Iran, and as he said before, they have to negotiate.
9: They want to settle so badly. They don't like what we're doing. And they do want to settle. We'll find out whether or not we settle with them or we just finish it off.
8: However, somebody who's remained unnamed within the White House has said that we don't have enough munitions to have an all-out war with Iran, the American official has warned. Apparently, he said that Donald Trump's looking at planning a wider war against Tehran, with the US military sending more warplanes to the Middle East. However, he said that this would be a problem because at the moment they're limited by dwindling stockpiles of air defense and long-range munitions. And I guess that's the issue, that when they started this thing, what were we looking at before? About 144 days, is that right, Aussie Frank? Yeah, 144 days this has been going on for. I spoke to Jessica Ganau, who's from the School of Public Policy at the University of New South Wales. We were talking about the three options in play with this memorandum of understanding that really, I don't think, you know, has got anything to say anymore because I don't think that's actually part of the deal. But I wanted to know what the three options were.
11: So after the 17th of June, there were basically three pathways on down. So one pathway would have been if the ceasefire really held and led to a more substantial peace agreement, which was really the idea of the memorandum of understanding. But it was probably always unlikely that that was going to happen just because none of the kind of questions between the Iranian regime and the US had been resolved by that memorandum of understanding. A second pathway would be a return to full-scale escalation. It still sort of remains to be seen whether we're going to get there, but I don't think that it's likely that the US will go back into full-scale combat after February 28th or even an escalation on that, like boots on the ground. So I sort of think that's probably not that likely either. And the third option, which is, I think, what we're seeing now after what's happened over the last few days,

0: is that we're going to go back into that sort of limbo-ish period that we had between the 8th of April when there was the initial ceasefire and then the 17th of June when the Memorandum of Understanding was signed, where ceasefire in name, but there was constant tit-for-tat strikes between the US and Iran, particularly focused around the Strait of Hormuz. There were sort of constant violations. There was a lot of uncertainty, a lot of kind of complexity around, is the Strait of Hormuz open or closed? No one was quite sure. There was, you know, threats, risks there to shipping going in and out. So I think we're sort of going back again into a period of uncertainty where we will see periodic flare-ups of violence, in particular focus around the Strait of Hormuz, and there won't be that return to really sort of free shipping in and out of the Strait of Hormuz as we had before the 28th of February anytime soon, if ever, I would say, but at least looking sort of quite a few months into the future.
1: I read an interesting article last week in the Wall Street Journal. They were talking about the current regime, saying that they're more ideological and savvy and ruthless than the previous regime, more hardline, younger, more militaristic as well.
0: I do think that that is absolutely broadly true. So what we've seen, I think this was an unintended consequence in many ways on behalf of, you know, Israel and the US, who went in and in those first weeks of the war after February 28th, eliminated a whole sort of top strata of political leadership in the Iranian regime. And as a result of that, we have actually seen the Islamic Revolutionary Guard Corps capturing power even more strongly within the Iranian domestic context. Now, that's definitely not something that the US or Israel would have wanted going into that war on the 28th of February, which is why I say an unintended consequence. The regime is even more militaristic, sort of hollowed out in some ways in terms of deep political expertise, but certainly slightly younger cohort of people rising to the top who are definitely very ideological, maybe less likely to have actually travelled outside Iran for long periods of time, studied or worked outside Iran, and really feel that this sort of beating heart of the regime, which focuses on resistance to the US and resistance to Israel, is incredibly important to them. So I think that's also what we're seeing now with the breakdown in the ceasefire, is partly due to the fact that within the Iranian domestic context, political leaders need to show that they are not in any way capitulating to the US. So even though in that memorandum of understanding, the US gave a lot to the Iranian regime economically. So there was lifting of sanctions. There was this promised $300 billion reconstruction fund that should have been coming down the line. That should have kind of been enough for the Iranian leadership. Trump clearly thought it would be enough for them to say, well, okay, we'll sort of cooperate with, you know, how shipping goes in and out of the Strait of Hormuz because we're getting all this amazing economic relief. But it wasn't enough for the Iranian leadership. They still wanted to have full control over the route that vessels would take in and out of the Strait of Hormuz. And vessels started to use a different route than the one that's more closely controlled by the Iranian regime. So a route that kind of goes along the Omani coastline. They wanted vessels only going along the route that goes along the Iranian coastline. And so that issue over control was so important to those Iranian leaders that they actually were willing to jeopardize the entire deal that had been made with the US.
1: And how likely is it, do you think, that the US delegation, through people like Witkoff and Kushner, with the help of the Pakistan intermediaries, how likely is it that they're dealing directly with the regime, do you think?
0: I think at this point in time, it's unlikely that we're getting absolute direct counterparts in a room talking to each other directly. This is going to be through secondary channels. But I do think that there's still communications that are happening. We might even see further, you know, sort of organized discussions that might take place in coming weeks. So I think that what we're going to see now is, again, that sort of uncertainty of back and forth. There'll be strikes, there'll be talk of discussions. We might even get to the point where discussions are held. We may or may not. They might be cancelled at the last minute. And then we might go back to an exchange of fire between the US and the Iranian regime. So I think we're going to see that sort of going back and forth over at least a number of weeks, if not months or longer. And I think that's partly because the US and the Trump administration actually really do want to see a conclusion to their war with Iran. They want to sort of withdraw from the region, get some of those military assets out of there. They've been sitting in the region now for months. And yet at the same time, they don't really feel that they can leave, sort of save face themselves if they leave the Iranian regime in absolute full control over the Strait of Hormuz. So I think they're going to get dragged back in sort of hesitantly and, you know, not as their first preference, get dragged back into kind of sticking around in the region. But that will lead to this back and forth uncertain phase that won't be clear all-out war, won't be clear ceasefire and peace.
1: And how difficult do you think the current Israel-Lebanon situation is making the negotiations for America?
0: Well, this is a really complex part of the whole picture. And if you had have asked me on the 17th of June, what will be the flashpoint that will lead to the breaking down of this ceasefire, I would have absolutely put my money on it being tensions between Israel and Hezbollah, or the ongoing war between Israel and Hezbollah and the Israeli troops that are still stationed in southern Lebanon. So I would have said that will actually be the issue around which we're going to see tensions rising and the ceasefire breaking down. Now, in the end, it wasn't that particular issue. It was around tensions over the Strait of Hormuz, where we've seen this really sort of more serious collapse of the ceasefire since the MOU. But definitely Israel's position in all of this, which is that Israeli Prime Minister Benjamin Netanyahu didn't particularly want that MOU to be signed. Israel wasn't involved in negotiating the MOU with Iran. They're not involved in discussions between the US and Iran. So Israel in many ways would be looking on at this, and they would be quite okay if there is a breakdown of the ceasefire, and then there might be sort of a more serious resumption of hostilities between Hezbollah and Israel, where we've seen there as well a very shaky ceasefire and not a complete ceasefire, but more or less holding since that MOU was signed. So I think the more that the US and Iran ceasefire breaks down, the more we're likely to see complete breakdown of that truce between Hezbollah and Israel as well.
1: And I feel that there's nothing and everything that could happen from here. In a week's time, we could be in a completely different place.
0: Yes, we could be. I mean, I think probably more likely than not, we're going to be in somewhat of a similar place, in that I don't think the US is going to commit what it would need to go for really full escalation. And I think that's a good thing, in that I don't think that full military escalation is going to achieve their objectives anyway, and it's going to lead to a lot of costs in terms of loss of life. So I don't think we will see that full-scale combat. I don't think we'll see any kind of substantial peace agreement coming up anytime soon. But I do think we'll still see that fierce contest between the US and the Iranian regime over control of the Strait of Hormuz. And I don't think that's going to go away.
1: I appreciate your time. Thank you so much.
0: My pleasure. Thanks for having me on.
1: Jessica Gunnar, who I spoke to last week, the Academic Director for the School of Public Policy and Government at the University of New South Wales. It's just a quagmire that continues, isn't it? Day 144 today of that conflict. And after nine consecutive nights of bombardment, the country's Revolutionary Guard said that their ground forces are at the highest level of readiness to repel any US invasion. We'll keep an eye on that. In fact, it is 4:30, so let's get ourselves the news headlines.
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1: And we go to the 2GB newsroom with Dusty Fitzpatrick. Morning, mate. Or maybe we won't be going. Sorry, Dusty, we missed your beginning there, and it might have been important, I'm sure. So what were you saying?
3: Oh, that's right. Good morning, Phil. A 17-year-old boy has been charged, accused of setting fire to a school in central west New South Wales. Police will allege the former Cowra High student filmed himself setting fire to the school's administration block. Two men are in serious but stable conditions in hospital after being stabbed at a home in Sydney's southwest. Police say the men, both aged 21, live at the property in Miller. And preliminary co-tallies figures show 47.4% of homes scheduled to go to auction last week in Sydney were sold. The auction clearance rate in the city has sat below 50% for the past 9 weeks. Thanks, Phil. That's the latest from Sydney.
1: Thank you very much. And more news coming up for you in 29 minutes' time.
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1: Couple of bits of news, some sad news. The England player, well, he played for Liverpool, Kevin Keegan passed away. He was a fantastic footballer. And I remember watching him playing for Liverpool. I think it would have been in the 80s, maybe even in the 70s. And he was just sensational. Unfortunately, he passed away overnight. The great Kevin Keegan. And I think he would have been about 75 years of age as well. In other news, let's get to the other sporting news update. And I think if you have any sports update tips you want to let me know about, by all means, please do as well, so we can keep people updated on everything that's happening with the sport as it happens. We've got a cricket update for you here. And Cricket Australia has named a streamlined and loaded squad for next month's two test series against Bangladesh, starting on August 13 in Darwin. Michael Nisa, the hero from last summer's Ashes test, has been left out, with Nathan Lyon returning as the only specialist spinner in the squad. Lyon will be part of the bowling attack, expected to feature Pat Cummings, Michael Stark, Josh Hazlewood and Scott Boland. In the batting lineup, Jake Weatherald has been endorsed to keep his spot as the opener alongside Travis Head, while the all-rounders Cameron Green and Beau Webster will bring up the middle order on either side of Alex Carey. The two tests against Bangladesh, the second of which is being staged in Mackay, are the start of a potentially exhausting run of up to 21 tests in 12 months for the Australian team and the men, featuring a long-awaited return to South Africa and the marquee tours of India and England next year. And also, by the way, you probably know this by now, but in the World Cup, Spain won that, beating Argentina 1-0 in extra time. What about the halftime show, though? Did you see that? That was a bit of a first. FIFA, actually, in the FIFA regulations, don't have time for a halftime show because it made the halftime break, as opposed to 15 minutes, the regulatory 15 minutes, to over 31 minutes. So worth it, though, if you wanted to see Madonna and the Muppets playing a White Stripes song.
4: The World Cup final just got its first ever official halftime show, and the reactions were mixed, featuring performances from Madonna, BTS, Justin Bieber, and Shakira with Burna Boy. The Muppets showed up to play in the band, and even Ted Lasso made an appearance. And the show capped off with a medley from Coldplay, social media quickly filling up with both praise and criticism of the halftime show. And whether you loved it or hated it, the World Cup has officially entered its Super Bowl era.
1: I don't know whether or not there will be another halftime show in the history of the World Cup as far as we know it, but you never know. Maybe it'll set a precedent. By the way, did you see that Donald Trump was trying to edge his way into the Spain photo where Spain stood up to receive the World Cup? And in typical Donald Trump fashion, he was sort of edging his way into the photo as he was being dragged away by the FIFA president. And I was watching it, and I heard on SBS somebody go, "Oh, don't worry, they can edit him out of that," which was a hot mic moment, which wasn't meant to happen. And as soon as that happened, I think the whole world knew, or at least people watching in Australia knew exactly who he was talking about. All right, that's your sports update. More news in 25 minutes. It's 4:35.
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1: 28 minutes to 5. Here we are, Tuesday morning. Hello, Scott. How are you? Scott at Wenty. Are you going to be able to get up on the roof and get some work done? Because he's up on the roof. That's his job. He's a, what are you, you're a tiler, aren't you, Scott? But he's with Sydney's inclement weather. He's been up and down trying to get some work done. But now he's able to get back and do some work. And also, Jerry in Sutherland says, now the World Cup's over, Phil, will you be switching your focus to tiddlywinks? I may have to after England's performance. Mind you, England, they played well to take out the third spot against France. 10 goals in that game. All of a sudden, they were playing the game they should have played in the semi-finals. But don't get me started about football. I don't have to worry about that for another 4 years. Thank goodness for that. I did mention, though, and I don't know if you heard before, that previous, just before the World Cup started, they put everything into AI to try and figure out statistically who would win. And it came back with Spain would win the World Cup 1-0. And I thought, that's fantastic technology. You wouldn't want to get that into the wrong hands, though, would you? You wouldn't want to get that into the wrong hands with punters. Although there's probably some punters out there, some footy tippers like, you know, Clinton Maynard, who can't, you know, do footy tipping to save his life, who would certainly want to be part of that business. 21 minutes to 5. Andy Burnham is the new UK Prime Minister, and he's sorting out his cabinet by kicking out a lot of the old and bringing in some new. The old, including the former Chancellor for the Exchequer, Rachel Reeves, is out, but Ed Miliband is in, so it's interesting. Although, one thing that is there, and that is the cat, Larry the Cat, the UK's most famous cat at number 10 Downing Street, welcoming his seventh housemate in 10 years. Isn't that incredible? And I was saying this before, why not just get all of the prospective prime ministers to stand out in a line, and then the cat, Larry the Cat, goes along, and whoever it cozies up to, well, there you go. After all, number 10 Downing Street is, in fact, that cat's house. Although, we may end up with, the, you know, or they may end up with Binface as the prime minister. Thing about this prime minister is, apparently, he's very social media savvy, so perhaps we'll see him on the old TikTok.
12: Andy Burnham belongs to a new generation of politicians, one that understands the power of social media. When the leader of the opposition had this to say about him.
13: A pair of eyelashes and a black T-shirt. Yeah.
12: This was his viral response.
14: It's dark blue, actually.
12: That video racking up over 5 million views.
1: Well, as long as he doesn't wear a Joy Division T-shirt, because we saw where that got our Prime Minister. Meanwhile, Andy Burnham has been listing his priorities, and this is one of them.
15: We will help people to live well, building a more preventative state,
14: investing in people's success rather than paying for failure. And that work starts now. I will soon go through that door behind me and issue my first instruction to end rough sleeping in our country.
1: So rough sleeping, basically people

0: So the starting point for this is that there are some people, some politicians included, who believe that homelessness is a lifestyle choice. And so if people are exercising this lifestyle choice and disrupting other people, then that's an appropriate time for the criminal justice system to intervene. So the idea is that police will be able to take all these details from people who are on the streets, serve them with an order, and require them to move away from wherever they are if they're begging or if they're rough sleeping, as well as if they're being disruptive. So it's based on this idea that really it's kind of going back to Victorian times, that there are people who are vagrants, it was the term that was used back in Victorian times, vagrants who just need to be controlled.
1: Because it doesn't show a lot of empathy, but also a lot of people, there are other signs to this too, a lot of people who are homeless don't want to go into homeless shelters for whatever reason, and that's their own prerogative as well. So people are thinking, well, why don't they do that? Why are they sleeping on the streets? It's trying to comprehend who doesn't want help and who actually does need to be given some form of help.
0: Two things. First of all, as I mentioned, there is this belief from some politicians that there is no reason to be homeless, that it's a lifestyle choice rather than that it's a failure by society to provide adequately for people who are insecure in their housing, which could be for all sorts of reasons. And coming on then to the second point, the reasons why people are out on the streets. Look, I accept that there might be a really small number of people who just choose to live on the streets rather than elsewhere. But the vast majority have got housing insecurity for all sorts of reasons, including the lack of adequate shelters for homeless people. There's job insecurity. There are addiction problems. There are mental health problems, which are, you know, it's pretty well established that they are more prominent in people who are on the streets. So, you know, the idea of doing things in an empathetic manner by making adequate provision for people who are homeless, that strikes me as much more useful than treating it as a criminal justice matter where you'll get police officers coming in, detaining people, taking their details, and giving them an order which requires them to move away with a potential penalty, criminal penalty, if they don't move away or if they come back within a period of time whilst the order is still in operation.
1: Do you think there should be more focus then on the mental health angle and how to approach it from that direction?
0: Yeah, look, you solve problems by being the, you know, the fence at the top of the cliff rather than the ambulance at the bottom of the cliff. Dealing with this through a criminal justice lens is distinctly at the bottom of the cliff. So why are people homeless? Deal with that problem. Solve that problem so that you won't have that many people on the streets because they don't need to be there, because they're being dealt with adequately, their addiction's being treated, their job insecurity's being dealt with, their housing insecurity's being dealt with, and if there are mental health problems, they're being treated as they should be through the mental health system rather than via police officers.
1: And so how are they going to differentiate between somebody being homeless and somebody begging for money? If you're on the street but you're not asking passers-by for money, then do these laws still apply?
0: Yes, so the way that it's phrased in the proposed law for New Zealand is that there are various things that you can do which will lead to a move-on order being given to you. That can include being disruptive, and fair enough. Police should intervene in that situation, but they already can. We've already got powers to deal with that given to the police. It's also going to cover people who are begging, unless they're begging on behalf of a charity. So people are asking for donations for a charity, that's not going to be covered. But otherwise, begging is covered. And anybody who is demonstrating an intention to occupy a place, on a public street.

0: So anybody who sat down, maybe sat on some cardboard, maybe constructing a little shelter for themselves, that is going to be a separate basis for taking all their details, detaining them to take those details, and then serving with them with an order requiring them to move away.
1: And the really obvious thing too here is if you've got somebody who's homeless and you move them on, they're going to still be homeless wherever they end up.
0: And that's precisely the point. The police will be able to tell them to move away to some unspecified place or some unspecified distance away. That'll be at the discretion of the police officer. And the order only lasts for 24 hours. So 24 hours and 1 minute, they can move back. And the police have got to come and give them another order to move them on. So the idea that this solves any problem is just nonsense. It's police officers moving people away temporarily, but not dealing with any of the underlying causes for why people are there in the first place. Why? Because that's based on this ideological belief that some of the politicians have, that people are exercising lifestyle choices here.
1: Again, it's just a case of trying to sweep it under the carpet, isn't it, and hoping it'll go away.
0: Well, sweeping it under the carpet is a really good analogy. It's effectively requiring people to move away from, say, a prominent city shopping area to a less quiet, a less busy part of the city where nobody will see it. And that's just, you know, sweeping things under the carpet, as you say.
1: Thanks very much, Chris.
0: Hey, my pleasure.
1: Chris Cledhill, Professor of Law, Auckland University of Technology in New Zealand, where they're trying to have these move-on orders for rough sleepers to make the city safer. But where do you go with this? And Nick made a good point. You know, Phil, on the text, he says, we've heard this time and time again about the homeless. They throw money at the problem and it doesn't solve the problem. So where do we go? I mean, how much do we spend on an issue that can't resolve? And this is an issue that the new Prime Minister in the UK, Andy Burnham, has said is going to be one of his first initiatives is to help out the rough sleepers. But how do you do that? And as we mentioned there with Chris, there are a lot of mental health issues, but also you've got to have empathy for the less fortunate, but to a point. And the point is, I guess where I live, they have, in North Sydney, they have empathy for people who are homeless, but they also draw the line at where these tents become tent cities, where you have people in front of shops hanging out their underwear and things like that. I guess that's where you've got to go home. But now we're at that stage where, you know, you've got so much stuff here that you're going to have to move on. But how do you tackle this problem? You got any thoughts? 131873 is the phone number.
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4: There are calls for the Housing Minister and ACT government to act quickly to fix or replace broken heaters in public housing.
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5: The US military has confirmed its first troop deaths from direct Iranian fire since the opening days of the Middle East conflict.
2: 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Canberra's news leader is 2CC.
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1: Coming up to 6 minutes to 5, 131 873 is the phone number. On the text, 0460 873 873. Hello, Jeff, how are you? Jeff at Laidley just sent me a text. And also, Gary says, well, how about spending some money doing up something like Parramatta Jail for the homeless? It already has bedrooms and kitchens and plumbing, probably just needs a facelift. The other thing, of course, is, and we mentioned this as well in that chat with Chris, is that a lot of people who are homeless just don't want to go to a place like that. They prefer to live on the streets. So it really is a difficult situation. Pauline Hanson appeared on Channel 7 Spotlight, says she has no regrets over the comments she made at the National Press Club.
16: Liam, have a look at the state of this nation. Because people have sat back too long and say, she'll be right, mate. And that's why we're in the situation that we are now. She'll be right, mate, is not that way anymore.
1: Meanwhile, Barnaby Joyce said that he does endorse Pauline Hanson speaking to Tommy Robinson.
17: Well, do you endorse Pauline Hanson's enthusiastic pledge to bring far-right extremist, Putin supporter, convicted criminal Tommy Robinson to Australia?
18: Well, I think that the issue here is that, first of all, the meeting with Tommy Robinson, I don't believe that it was a carte blanche, a case of that One Nation wanted that meeting. I think it was basically suggested by Spotlight, agreed to by One Nation. And, of course, it made sensational viewing for those who wanted to
17: Let me just come in there, Barnaby, because what you've just said, first of all, Channel 7 says that that arrangement to meet Tommy Robinson was agreed to without Channel 7's without Channel 7 being involved in the first instance. Hold on, but I've spoken to Channel 7 today, and they're very clear about that.
1: I think the whole incident was, that interview was overshadowed by this particular moment with Barnaby Joyce.
17: You're defending your leader, but are you really comfortable with where she is taking you?
18: I think... Sit down! Sorry, it's a dog.
1: That is my favourite audio next to this.
19: Don't say that, because that irritates me, and I punch blokes in the mouth for saying that.
1: Really, we want to compile the top five list of, you know, politicians yelling, because that has got to be in my top two. All right, let's get to the news after this, 4 to 5.
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27: Good morning, I'm Dusty Fitzpatrick. The Israeli embassy has criticised changes to Labor's draft policy platform ahead of this week's national conference. The proposed amendments oppose Israel's presence in Gaza and remove a demand for Hamas to be excluded from a future Palestinian state. The embassy claims this proposal places too much responsibility on Israel for the ongoing conflict and not enough on Hamas. In his first speech as British PM, Andy Burnham has promised to boost public housing and honour defence commitments. He's outlined a 10-year plan for the country following the formal resignation of Keir Starmer. Speaking from Downing Street, Mr. Burnham also pledged to end rough sleeping.
28: We will help people to live well, building a more preventative state, investing in people's success rather than paying for failure. And that work starts now.
27: The Iranian-backed Houthi rebels have announced a maritime blockade on Saudi Arabia, citing the kingdom's oppressive siege on Yemen. The listed terrorist group is expected to target Saudi oil carrying ships close to the Red Sea. The move threatens to place even greater pressure on global energy supplies as restrictions remain in the Strait of Hormuz. Climate Change Minister Chris Bowen's department is reportedly spending $4 million on resort accommodation for foreign bureaucrats. Jamel Wells explains.
29: The Australian says the money will be spent to host delegates at a pre-COP31 meeting in Fiji in October. Mr. Bowen will preside over the meeting. The government has allegedly reserved the accommodation and some foreign delegations will pay back their own costs. It's understood some Australian bureaucrats will also stay in exclusive resorts at taxpayer expense. The opposition has accused Mr. Bowen of wasting millions of taxpayer dollars. Jamel Wells reporting.
27: Border Force officials have seized record-breaking amounts of illegal cigarettes and vapes over the past year. News Corp reports more than 2,000 tonnes of illicit tobacco has been captured, as well as more than 13 million e-cigarettes. The seized products account for nearly $5 billion in lost tobacco taxes. Also making news, a 17-year-old boy's been charged, accused of setting fire to a school in central west New South Wales, and a Queensland woman is said to be doing well after giving birth to what's thought to be Australia's first set of identical quadruplet girls. The babies have been delivered by C-section at Royal Brisbane and Women's Hospital. Checking the markets, the Dow Jones trading down 291 points, the Nasdaq trading up 63, one Australian dollar buying 70.01 US cents.
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27: Former Wallaby Isaiah Parisi is returning to Rugby Australia from a stint overseas, signing a two-year deal with the Queensland Reds. The 29-year-old says next year's Rugby World Cup is a goal.
4: The main reason was to sign just because I wanted to come back to the Reds family, but also to sort of propel myself into Wallaby's contention again. But that's obviously going to come off the back of doing my job for Queensland, ultimately doing the best that I can for this club.
27: The PNG Chiefs are targeting Joey Manu ahead of their entry into the NRL in 2028. The former Roosters star has met with Chiefs officials as he contemplates a return from French Rugby Union. Bobby Hill could have played his last game for Collingwood in the AFL. The Pies have reportedly started talks about terminating his contract. That is the very latest in news and in sport.
24: 2CC weather, Alexander Watson insulation. Canberra's cold. Your house doesn't have to be.
5: Got an overnight low of minus 2, morning frost, then a sunny day tomorrow and a top of 15 degrees. Wednesday, morning frost, partly cloudy, a top of 15. Thursday, partly cloudy, a top of 12. On Friday, morning frost, then a sunny day and a top of 12 degrees.
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0: This moment, moment. 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
1: 7 minutes past five, there'll be a change of atmosphere and possibly a nicer smell here in Studio A at International Broadcasting House, because having been here all night basting in my own juices, it's time for the freshly fragranted Ben Fordham with Sydney's Best Breakfast coming up at 5.30 on 2GB in Sydney, followed by Mark Levy after the news at 9, and on 4BC it's the all-new breakfast show with Jason Matthews, who hit the ground running yesterday morning. It sounded great. Jason for breakfast on 4BC, followed by Gary Hargrave after the news at 9 o'clock in the morning. Some more of the news going on around the place with your overnight news. One Nation back on top and on par with Labor in the latest poll as Pauline Hanson fends off the monoculture criticisms. Obviously, it affected her for a couple of weeks, but now she's back on top. One Nation level with Labor after recovering from that brief dip in popularity, according to the fresh polling. The latest news poll conducted between Monday and Thursday last week showed Labor's primary vote sinking to 30%. Meanwhile, One Nation managed to regain ground after dipping temporarily in June, rising from 29 to 30% to match the government. Australian motorists are being warned we are weeks away from a possible petrol pump pain at the pumps due to the price of oil soaring with the US-Iran conflict. So we could go back to above $2 a litre in the next couple of weeks. And according to the NAB senior economist Taylor Nugent, for Australia, the lower fuel excise is rolling off as the underlying prices are reversing higher, says Taylor Nugent. Although, to be honest, and no offence to Taylor Nugent, but if Ted Nugent had said that, I would like to have heard him say it too. Facebook users were unable to access their accounts. Did you have your Facebook down a couple of days ago? Well, a few people did. I actually noticed that too, but I didn't pay any attention to it because I really wasn't that sort of interested or invested in it. But the issue started at 5:30 p.m. Sunday. Thousands of users across the world were complaining about being unable to log into their accounts. Well, that would be tough, because for a lot of people, Facebook is where they go to complain. And how could you complain about your Facebook if you can't complain about your Facebook because your Facebook's not there? Who would you complain to? Well, fortunately, people found other places to go. Down Detector registered more than 3,000 complaints as of 4 p.m. Sunday. Countless other people found other places on the internet to post their grievances. Google that. Where can I complain? Because I can't complain where I normally complain. And I want to complain about that. Kevin Keegan, unfortunately, the former England and Newcastle manager who twice was the European Footballer of the Year and a member of Liverpool's First Division and European Championships teams in the 70s, died, unfortunately, at the age of 75. He was a great player, Kevin Keegan. Great hair, too. And Dave from Cannon Hill said he was very upset about that. The great Kevin Keegan. One more for you. The Grimston Cricket Club in West Norfolk had their annual World Snail Racing Championships, and that happened on Saturday, cheered on by 600 strong people, the 600 strong crowd, who came from around the world. These are people who obviously couldn't complain on Facebook and needed something else to do. So the snails had to process 18 heats, 15 snails each. Crikey. It was also the world championship for people who've got lots of patience, I would imagine. The winner was a French guy who was the snail racing champion of France. How could he not resist the temptation to fry them up afterwards? Or maybe that's what happens. Maybe that's the incentive. You either race or you become the meal. So the entrants included Michael Snailen. Oh, I see, that's fantastic. The other one was Snailer for Lopez, Christopher Slolan. However, one of the big contenders was Snailer Swift. See, this is clever. If I had one, I'd call it Christian Snail. after the actor Christian Bale. Anyway, the good news about this stupid little story is tomorrow morning we're going to call these people and we're going to have a chat, hopefully, with the world champion snail racer. It'll be one of the great moments of radio that you'll just remember where you were. A bit like the shot that, echoed around the world. That's tomorrow morning. 13 minutes past five. The other news is that Australia's housing market is cooling. Is it, though? Or maybe it's our expectations. I spoke to Professor Alan Duncan, Bankwest Curtin Economic Centre, and I said to him, is this true? Are the housing prices actually cooling? Or is this just a case of hyperbole?
2: It's certainly the case for some jurisdictions around the country. There is evidence of some cooling. If you look at house price trajectories, then, most certainly in Melbourne and in the two territory capitals and in Darwin, you're seeing some flattening. It is the case in other states, especially in Sydney, but also in Brisbane, Adelaide and Perth, house prices. There is a concern that perhaps the recent, housing tax measures will cool things down. And I think that's likely the case to some degree. But whether or not that's going to, lead to a significant and broader downturn in our economy, I think that question is less easy to resolve. And I don't think that we'll see a massive slowdown. I think there will be some impact, but I don't think by as much as some are saying.
13: Experts have been saying for years that we're going to eventually have a bubble that will burst on the housing market because it's exceeded all expectations. In a way, is this almost expected now?
2: Well, it is, and I guess I'm presented with a conundrum that if we are simultaneously flagging that there are real and significant issues in housing affordability, but we are seeing over recent data some evidence of a slowdown with a cooling in the rate of house price growth, with a slowing down of outcomes from auctions, house auctions. We are seeing some affordability challenges that people are facing more broadly. It's a bit hard to square that with a reaction to any slowdown of prices or, a resetting of the housing market. It's just inconsistent with if people are simultaneously concerned with affordability, but also concerned that house prices are going to fall. How do you square those two off? I do think we may be seeing a correction which is merited given the growth that we've seen over recent years consistently in the value of housing as an asset. And so I'm not too surprised. I think what I am surprised by is the fact that any moderation of house price growth seems to attract a really negative reaction when we're also really concerned with affordability. So you can't have the two.
13: Yeah, well, I think a lot of people have overextended themselves with mortgages and they're concerned about that as well, which is, understandable. You mentioned something called the wealth effect. Could you tell us about this?
2: Interesting. When households see the value of their wealth and more specifically the value of their homes rise, often those households feel more financially secure. And what that does is it in some sense loosens budgets. People become more willing to spend. And, there has been research undertaken both, elsewhere and in our own centre that looks at that association. The Reserve Bank, for example, do show that if you see an increase in housing wealth, you see a positive and persistent impact on economic activity and consumption, particularly discretionary spending. We've looked at the relationship between house price growth and the discretionary spending that we commit to as families as a share of total spending. The two move quite strongly together. So when the house price growth is strong, discretionary spending rises. When house price growth falls or becomes negative, we see discretionary spending fall. So that's another piece of evidence that shows there is a wealth effect there where people take account of their sense of value of the portfolio of assets in making current consumption decisions.
13: So if we've got a modest decline in prices, and obviously people will panic when that happens, is this something that is not that much of an issue, not something that has to be immediately reversed?
2: It's a question of degree, really. I think a modest correction, especially when you put that on the back of several years of really strong price growth, I don't think that is in and of itself likely to trigger a broader economic slowdown. Clearly, if there was a precipitous change in the value of houses, if it was a disruptive correction, then we'd be more worried about that. But I think a modest correction is unlikely materially to impact on the economy. economy. And in my view, it's actually, I think I'm more interested in some sort of broader questions around how we're starting to use house prices and house price growth as almost a singular indication of the success or otherwise of our housing market. And perhaps we're slightly moving away from some of the other positive functions that we should see in our housing market. I do think there is a temptation for some panic whenever we see a shift in house prices, but behavioral economists have long since observed that there's an asymmetry. There's a difference in how people treat reductions in asset value versus increases. We tend to react far more negatively to a drop in our housing value compared with an increase in our housing value. And so we shouldn't panic unduly in what I think is a correction that is to be expected given the situation that we're in at the moment.
1: There you go. Professor Alan Duncan from the Bankwest Curtin Economic Centre. So the housing market is cooling, or is it? 18 past five.
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1: Getting ready for the big guns. Sydney's Best Breakfast with Ben Fordham on 2GB. Coming up in about 9 minutes' time in Brisbane, 4BC. It's Jason Matthews. So it is obviously 5:21. On the text, Ruth. How are you, Ruth? Phil, where's the pet vet? I've been listening since 2. We don't do him normally on a Tuesday morning, Ruth. Hopefully tomorrow morning or the morning after. And Beverly sent me a lovely text too. Thank you so much, Phil. You have so much energy overnight. Well, that'd be because I've had about 16 cups of coffee. to be honest, Bev, and that tactical error that I made before when I had a coffee at 3:45. It's going to either hold me in good stead for when I get home and I will completely hit the wall, or I'll be lying there trying to think of snail names for celebrities like I've been doing during that last ad break. I mean, I want to come up with something as good in the World Snail Racing Championships as Snailer Swift, because that is genius. But the closest I could come after, you know, the actor Christian Bale, Christian Snail, which is really about a 2 out of 10. The other thing I could come up with, the only other one, was the singer JJ Cale. And my snail would be JJ Snail. The only problem is that I have to spend half an hour trying to explain it to people. Petrol's going to go up, we're led to believe, within the next 2 weeks. Okay, this morning, though, the ULP 91s in the capitals. You've got $1.73 for Sydney, Melbourne $1.78. Also, $1.78 in Brisbane, Adelaide $1.69, Perth $1.72, Canberra $1.81. But things are likely to change. But like the weather, in fact. Let's get to Robert from the Bureau of Meteorology to find out what we've got for today and for the week ahead, starting with Brisbane. Morning, mate. What are we looking at?
3: Today in Brizzy, there's a slight chance of a shower, but really light. It'll be partly cloudy, and the winds are gradually getting lower. Obviously, it was reasonably windy yesterday. Today, the winds will just be 15 to 25 k's an hour. And then for the rest of the week, we are under a ridge, so that does typically bring settled conditions. So temperatures will stay at around 22 degrees for the most part during the daytime. A little bit warmer on Thursday at 24. Temperatures will stay in the mid to high teens for the most part. We'll get a little cooler at night Saturday and Sunday, down to 11 degrees. Slight chance of a shower tomorrow as well, and then Thursday, Friday, Saturday, mostly dry. There is the chance of some morning fog. Not really a lot going on in Brizzy, to be honest, weather-wise.
1: All right, let's move on to Sydney for today and the week ahead. What are we looking at?
3: Reasonably warm at 20 degrees, staying around the 20 mark through to Thursday, and then wind southwesterly on Friday, which will bring some cooler temperatures, about 17 degrees Friday and 19 degrees on the weekend. And it'll be dry every day and mostly sunny, so no chance of rain. There is just the fog in the morning, especially in the west. Look out for that morning fog if it's west, but yeah, other than that, it's a pretty quiet weather week for Sydney too.
1: Terrific. And I'm not in the go-kart, I'm on the bike, so I can ride home, which is great. Two other great bits of news. One, Jerry in Sutherland has got us a winner here with Slugs Bunny. Well, that's... I was trying to call in a celebrity that you can get into the name of a slug or a snail. Now it's a whole other world, especially if we're going to use the word slug. That's your first bit of good news. And secondly, tomorrow morning on this show, we're going to speak to Snail Racing the Universal Championship. What are they called again? Aussie Frank? Snail what? Snail Racing World. Tomorrow morning on this show, we will have for you the World Snail Racing Champion. Ah, it's good to be alive, isn't it?
21: And now on Wake Up Australia, a finance update.
1: Okay, the ASX 200. The index is just moving like a snail. Thank you. Just 5.4 points it slipped to 87.91.30, making it the fifth time in the past seven sessions. The benchmark ended largely where it started the session. And currently one Australian dollar is being sluggish. Thank you. It's buying 70 US cents and 52 British pence. 25 minutes past five.
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23: The US military has confirmed its first troop deaths from direct Iranian fire since the opening days of the Middle East conflict.
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1: Ben Fordham on the way on 2GB, Jason Matthews on 4BC, Tony says Slugvesta Stallone, David said Escargot, warning to the Dog Walking Club, and Cam at Camden, you snail bolt, Phil, how can you go past that? I'm going to get out of here, but I can't leave without hearing Barnaby Joyce yelling at his dog again.
28: You're defending your leader, but are you really comfortable with where she is taking you?
29: 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Sit down! 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
31: It's minus 3 degrees in Canberra, 3 in the Snowy Mountains, and minus 1 degree in Goulburn. From the Capital Radio Newsroom, good morning. I'm Tia Priest-Willamott. In his first speech as British PM, Andy Burnham has promised to boost public housing and honour defence commitments. He's outlined a 10-year plan for the country following the formal resignation of Keir Starmer. Speaking from Downing Street, Mr. Burnham also pledged to end rough sleeping.
32: We will help people to live well, building a more preventative state, investing in people's success rather than paying for failure. And that work starts now.
31: Australia's peak pharmaceutical body says patients are missing out on life-saving medication due to our complex approvals process. Only a quarter of new medicines launched globally in the last decade have been subsidised in Australia. Medicines Australia Chief Executive Elizabeth De Sommer says the figure is concerning.
33: This is a result of a decade of decline in PBS investment and an outdated system for determining whether medicines are value for money, and the global pricing environment that is making it increasingly difficult for innovation to launch innovative medicines in Australia.
31: ACT Ambulance Service is rolling out new occupational training for its staff as cases continue to rise. The immersive training has been helping frontline workers prepare for dealing with the violence and how to mitigate and respond when it occurs. Chief Officer David Dutton says it's something his staff desperately needs.
0: We've had over 100 cases of occupational violence reported by our workforce since the 1st of January, which is just an appalling figure on any level, that people coming to work to help their fellow Canberrans are being faced with verbal and sometimes physical abuse by other individuals on the scene.
31: Around 300 people have protested against Joint Australian-US Defence Facility Pine Gap in Alice Springs. The rally was the biggest at the secretive facility since 1987. Protesters called for Pine Gap to be closed and for the land to be returned to traditional owners. Local soccer fans continue to celebrate the news that the Australian Sports Group are the new owners of Canberra United FC, which secures the future of the women's team. The announcement also opens up the possibility of a Canberra men's team joining the A-League. CEO of the Australian Sports Group, Theo Fotopoulos, says they are already working on plans for Canberra United's future.
2: The key thing is to finalise the playing squad and the coach, which we're working on this week. In terms of the long-term venue, we've continued the relationship with McKellar Park, so the Canberra United women's team will be playing from that venue.
31: And an extremely rare set of identical girl quadruplets have been born in Brisbane in what could be an Australian first. The girls were delivered by C-section last week and are said to be doing well.
8: Sports update.
31: In a boost for Australian rugby, after 2 years playing in England, Isaiah Parisi is returning home to target selection for the 2027 World Cup. He's signed a two-year deal with the Queensland Reds.
10: Being around this place the last week has been quite refreshing. Good young squad. I'm looking forward to ripping in and sort of getting to know them all.
31: Scans have confirmed Sea Eagles co-captain Tom Trbojevic will be sidelined for around 6 weeks with his latest hamstring injury. And the Raiders are remembering Raider 44 and Gungahlin Bulls Club legend Steve Keir. Mr. Keir passed away yesterday morning after a battle with cancer. He was one of the pioneer Raiders, playing 11 first grade games in 1983-84 and also played with the Eastern Suburbs Roosters and North Sydney Bears. And that's the latest from the Capital Radio Newsroom.
27: 2CC weather. Alexander Watson Insulation. Canberra's cold. Your house doesn't have to be.
31: Mostly sunny conditions today and a top of 15 degrees. Morning frost before a partly cloudy day tomorrow, also 15. Partly cloudy on Thursday, top of 12. Then 12 again and a morning frost before a sunny day on Friday. Right now, it's -3 in Hall, -3 in Hackett and -4 degrees in Colwell.
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13: Good morning, Canberra. It's 24 to 6 on this Tuesday, the 21st of July. Good to be with you this morning. 6255 1206, the number if you want to join us, or get us via text on 0488 266 266 and let us know what's on your mind, Canberra. Well, if you had any apprehension that the Albanese government wasn't out of touch, well, here is the final proof you need that Albo's government has no idea what the rest of us are going through. Now, let's remember that we are in the midst of a cost of living crisis, but more importantly than that, we're in the midst of an energy crisis of the government's own making. Yes, there are issues going on with the Iran war, but our energy crisis began long before that. Now, remember, when the Albanese government came to power nearly 5 years ago, they promised to bring our electricity prices down on average by $275 per year. Now, in the time that they've been in office, our energy prices have gone up by about $1,500 a year. But then bring in Blackout Bowen, the man who is in charge of our energy policy. Well, the Australian Department of Climate Change, Energy and the Environment and Water has set aside over $4.2 million of our money to reserve five-star luxury resorts in Fiji. Now, they say the expenditure is not for personal use, but to secure accommodation and facilities for international delegates attending a pre-COP-out 31 United Nations climate change meeting in October. Now, Climate Change Minister Chris Bowen, Blackout Bowen, will preside over this event at the conferences of the parties, or as the conferences of the parties co-president. Now, let me point a couple of things out here. We are not hosting COP-out 31. Remember, we spent a fortune trying to secure this COP31 conference here in Australia. We couldn't. So the trade-off was that Blackout Bowen became a part-time minister on full-time wages and now became the Conference of the Parties co-president. So we are hosting, at the tune of $4.2 million of our money, some pre-COP-out 31 meeting in Fiji. And according to the official Austender procurement contracts, the multi-million dollar fund secure room blocks at multiple premium waterfront properties. Now, in the overall scheme of things, $4.2 million is not a lot of money when it comes to government expenditure. But when you put it in the context of the cost of living crisis, the energy crisis, the housing crisis, and all of the things that average Aussies have to deal with on a day-to-day basis, largely because of the failures of the Albanese government, and we now have this clown, Blackout Bowen, whose only experience before going into politics, well, into Parliament, I should say, was to be a failed councillor on Fairfield City Council in Sydney's southwest, is going to spend $4.2 million of our money securing waterfront premium five-star accommodation in Fiji for his fellow climate warrior mates. Just let that sink in for a minute. Let's get talking, Canberra.
3: Who am I? I'm beyond silent majority, big mouth.
13: It's absolutely extraordinary, isn't it? And then on top of that, in an extraordinary action, the Israeli embassy has written a four-page press release. I got this last night, a media statement, and it is absolutely scathing of the Australian Labor Party and its draft national platform. Now, it's labelled it one-sided and warning that it disproportionately blames Israel while failing to hold Palestinian leaders and Hamas accountable for what's going on in the Middle East. Now, it's very rare that an embassy would issue a statement like this ahead of a party's national conference, but the embassy argued that the proposed policy undermines the path to peace by relying on unilateral international pressures. Now, I've touched on this before, but let's talk about what the Israeli embassy is upset about here. And you can't argue with any of this. They say the platform risks placing the entire responsibility for the conflict on Israel. This is despite the fact that on the 7th of October 2023, a terrorist organisation invaded Israel and murdered, raped and kidnapped more than 1,200 innocent Israeli civilians. The draft gives insufficient attention to the actions, conduct and continuous obligations of Hamas and the Palestinian leadership. In other words, we let the terrorists off scot-free. The embassy noted that the explicit text demanding Hamas disarms has no role in a future Palestinian state was omitted from the updated draft. So remember that was the whole thing. Oh, no, we've said that any two-party solution, Hamas can't be involved. Well, no, that's now been removed from the Labor Party's draft policy platform. Now, they say Australia's formal recognition of a Palestinian state creates a deeper divide rather than bringing both sides together. Of course it does, because we've recognised a state that doesn't exist. We have gone against decades of ambiguity, which was the formal position of the government, and now recognise the state that does not exist and realistically has never existed. They say unilateral recognition in the absence of genuine democratic and structural reform serves as a reward for violence and signals that intransigence pays off. Well, how do you argue with that? Now, they say the platform's explicit support for the International Criminal Court and International Court of Justice is deeply flawed, as both bodies are politicised and hold a systemic bias against Israel. Well, we've known that. We've talked about that on this program many times. The embassy also cautioned that backing the ICC, which issued an arrest warrant for Prime Minister Benjamin Netanyahu, could complicate Australia's alliance with the United States. Well, of course it could, given potential US legislative scrutiny or sanctions against entities validating the court's authority. Now, they say the West Bank settler violence is a reprehensible but marginal phenomenon that receives a disproportionate amount of international focus. I think that's a fair call. They say the embassy rejects allegations regarding the illegality of settlements, stating that borders must be resolved via direct bilateral negotiations rather than external platform decrees. And it defends domestic legislation, such as a Knesset-approved capital punishment framework for individuals convicted of murdering Israelis. Well, look, I don't support the death penalty, but Israel has every right to implement laws to target people that are killing its own citizens. Now, they say that they concluded by urging Australian political parties to frame foreign policy around creating the historical conditions necessary for a lasting two-state.

0: officers tracked the vehicle down to a nearby car park where the situation quickly deteriorated into a hostile physical confrontation. Now, according to the police reports, a 30-year-old man from McGregor was operating a stolen motorcycle when he was initially spotted by patrol units, and upon being cornered in the car park, he allegedly resisted arrest with significant force, fighting against the responding officers as they attempted to subdue and handcuff him. The two injured officers sustained unspecified injuries during the ensuing melee before successfully bringing the man into custody. Well, good on these two coppers, and I hope that they are okay. And I hope that if indeed this thug is found guilty of crimes, that the entire book is thrown at him very, very hardly. Detectives from ACT Policing are also investigating and they're also asking for appeal for public assistance following a destructive house fire in Red Hill. Emergency services were immediately called to the residential property late Friday afternoon after neighbours noticed heavy smoke. After an initial assessment by specialised fire investigators, the incident has been officially deemed suspicious, prompting a full-scale investigation. So we'll get more details on that as soon as we can. And federal telehealth restrictions apparently are leaving voluntary assisted dying care here in the ACT in limbo. They're saying a decades-old telecommunications law continues to disrupt the delivery of voluntary assisted dying services within the ACT, drawing sharp criticism for local medical professionals. They say despite euthanasia being legally recognised here in the ACT, doctors face severe criminal prosecution if they utilise electronic communications to discuss it. Well, so they should. I mean, if you're going to take somebody's life, at least do it face-to-face. Talk to them face-to-face, in my view. We are making it far too easy to access voluntary assisted dying here in the ACT, in my view. 6255 1206 is the number. If there's something else you want to talk about, give us a call. It is 5:45.
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6: In his first speech as British PM, Andy Burnham has promised to boost public housing and honour defence commitments. Australia's peak pharmaceutical body says patients are missing out on life-saving medication due to our complex approvals process. And around 300 people have protested against joint Australian-US defence facility Pine Gap in Alice Springs. And in sport, in a boost for Australian rugby after 2 years playing in England, Isaiah Parisi is returning home to target selection for the 2027 World Cup.
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3: 11 to 6, sun through high clouds expected today with a high of 14 degrees. Tonight, becoming cloudy with a low of minus 1, so a little bit warmer than it was last night. Right now, partly cloudy and minus 3, but feels like 1 degree. There's no wind to speak of. The air quality is poor. As we look ahead for the rest of the week, breezy in the afternoon with a top of 14 degrees tomorrow. Thursday, breezy with decreasing clouds and a top of 12 degrees. Friday, sunny and 12 degrees. Decreasing clouds and breezy on Saturday with a top of 12 and decreasing clouds and 13 on Sunday. Lots to come on the program. We'll catch up shortly with Sarah Ahmed, the CEO of Hepatitis ACT. Canberrans are urged to get tested this World Hepatitis Day. Caitlin Powell will join us from the UK with all the latest on the shenanigans at number 10. Andy Burnham is now officially the Prime Minister of the UK, the King in the North, as they call him. And the editor of Kids News, Di Jenkins, is going to join us. Their national spelling bee is returning to support Aussie kids and parents. We'll talk about that after 6 o'clock as well. Before we get to that, though, let's have a look at some local news. South Point Shopping Centre has concluded its week-long security operations with 133 e-bikes and e-scooters seized during the blitz. Wow. The campaign, timed to coincide with the return of the school term, targeted antisocial behaviour and the misuse of e-rideable devices. Senator-managed Keith Woodman says the operation has been hailed a success. ACT Ambulance Services rolling out new occupational training for its staff as cases continue to rise. The immersive training has been helping frontline workers prepare for dealing with the violence and how to mitigate and respond to it when it occurs. Chief Officer David Dutton says it's something his staff desperately needs. And Hands Across Canberra has again joined forces with Master Builders ACT to build what will be an auction off for charity. The fourth charity house will be built in Whitlam. CEO Genevieve Jacob says the proceeds will help local domestic violence charities. That's what's making local news. Let's have a look at some sports shorts.
2: On 2CC Breakfast with Stephen Senatiempo. Sports shorts.
3: Well, the Raiders return to the training paddock today after a rest day yesterday. Owen Paddy will miss this week's game against the West Tigers, electing to take the early guilty plea for a Grade 2 dangerous contact charge against Souths. The Raiders NRLW team also hit the track today ahead of the doubleheader at GIO Stadium. They've got the Sharks starting at 12:40pm. In a boost to Australian rugby after 2 years playing in England, Isaiah Parisi is returning home to target selection for the 2027 World Cup. He signed a 2-year deal with the Queensland Reds. And Argentina players have been criticised as sore losers after starting a fight with Spanish rivals following their 1-0 loss in the World Cup final, Spain's second World Cup title. There you go. It's been a while since we've had a new... last time Spain won was the last time we actually had a new World Cup winner that hadn't previously won. And poor old England, still not coming home. They won back in 1966, and just ask them, they'll keep reminding you.

0: No, sadly it's not. It is Belgium National Day today. So to all of our Belgian listeners, shout out to you. And I think the Belgian ambassador might have gone back to Belgium and retired, but he did host me at the Belgian embassy on World Bee Day last year. They must be coming up again soon. We should look that up, World Bee Day, and let's look at that. National Junk Food Day today. I don't eat junk food anymore, and I don't really miss it. I don't crave Macca's. I do crave KFC from time to time. I love my fried chicken. National Lamington Day. Last National Lamington Day, somebody sent us some Lamingtons. There were some special Lamingtons that were, I think, one of the supermarkets was selling. Yeah. National Craft for Your Local Shelters Day. I don't even know what that means. National Be Someone Day. Well, I would say be yourself, unless, of course, you can be Batman, then be Batman. But who can be Batman? Well, maybe it's time that I reveal to the world that I am actually Batman. I don't know. World Collie Day. Speaking of collies, I was at church on Sunday and there's this family that brings their puppy to church with them, and it's grown up a bit now. And I always thought it was a Labrador, but I think it might have a bit of Border Collie in it. Cute dog. And it actually pays attention during Mass too. Legal Drinking Age Day. Yeah, it should be raised to 21. No Pet Store Puppies Day. Yeah, okay, fair enough. Take a Monkey to Lunch Day. I would take the Prime Minister to lunch, but I don't think he'd go with me. Invite an Alien to Live with You Day. If you're going to pick an alien to live with you, which one would it be? Probably not Chewbacca. I reckon all that hair, that fur would stink, wouldn't it? I don't know. Maybe, I don't know, yeah. You know what? I think if I was going to invite an alien to live with me, it would be the Vulcan woman from Star Trek Enterprise. I can't even remember what the character's name was, but Jolene Blaylock was the actress. Yeah, I'd invite her to live with me. There you go. Let me know which alien you'd love to have live with you. 6255-1206. Give us a call. Tell us what's on your mind.
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0: Her name was T'Pol. Yeah, anyway. Moving right along. Shall we look at some famous birthdays? Why don't we do that?

0: Norman Jewison, born in Ontario, Canada, on this day in 1926. He died age 97 back in 2024. The producer and director whose films include The Thomas Crown Affair, In the Heat of the Night, Moonstruck, Angus of God, and, of course, Fiddler on the Roof.
1: All day long I bitty, bitty bum. If I were a wealthy man, I wouldn't have to work hard.
0: Now, this is purely a coincidence. That's Topol from Fiddler on the Roof, not Topol from Star Trek. Anyway, moving right along. Michael Caton is 83 today, the Aussie actor. He was Uncle Harry in The Sullivans. He was in Pack to the Rafters. But, of course, he was the lead in The Castle.
2: Ergonomic chairs, four of them.
3: What do you want?
2: 180.
3: He's dreaming.
0: You're dreaming indeed. Yusuf Islam is 78 today, born Stephen Giorgio, or Cat Stevens as we knew him. He's 78, the singer-songwriter. Had many hits in the 60s, probably best known for this one.
4: Remember the days of the old schoolyard? We used to laugh a lot.
0: Quit the music business and converted to the Muslim faith, becoming Yusuf Islam. However, he has now resumed his music career. There you go. Robert Walls, born in Denali, Victoria in 1950. He died aged 74 in 2025. Aussie rules footballer, played with Fitzroy. He coached the Brisbane Bears and Richmond, but probably best known for playing for Carlton.

0: This one's for Caitlin in the newsroom. Ah, yes, indeed. And the great Robin Williams, born in Chicago, Illinois, on this day in 1951. He died age 63 in 2014. Began his career in Mork and Mindy. It was a spin-off from Happy Days, actually. He was in one episode of Happy Days, Dead Poets Society, Goodwill Hunting, Patch Adams, Night at the Museum, and, of course...
1: Good morning, Vietnam!
0: And I had to do that one. One shout-out to our Vietnam veterans that we know listen every morning and, of course, because he played a radio announcer. There you go. We'll do a few more of these later on. 6255-1206 is the number. It's 2.5 minutes to 6 o'clock.
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11: It's minus 4 degrees in Canberra, but feels like minus 6. Morning frost, then mostly sunny today, going for a top of 15. From the Capital Radio Newsroom, good morning. I'm Tia Priest-Willamott. Andy Burnham is the new UK Prime Minister after being invited to form government by the King at Buckingham Palace. He's the fifth UK Prime Minister in 4 years. Keir Starmer formally resigned, saying in his final address that he goes with good grace and a smile. Back here in Australia, One Nation has sought to clarify its stance on the White Australia policy as the party bounces back in the polls. Michael Packie reports.
12: One Nation has improved its standing in the latest news poll, even as the minor party comes under scrutiny over its policy positions. And leader Pauline Hanson has been criticised for appearing on a podcast by far-right activist Tommy Robinson. Senator Hanson suggested some of Australia's immigration problems stem back to the Whitlam years. One Nation MP Barnaby Joyce has sought to clarify the comments, arguing Senator Hanson was referring to migrants who failed to assimilate.
13: Pauline Hanson does not support the White Australia policy.
12: Both the Albanese government and opposition argue One Nation is not fit to govern.
11: Here in Canberra, South Point Shopping Centre has wrapped up its week-long security blitz, seizing 133 e-bikes and scooters. Wrapping up as the school term begins, the operation aimed at deterring antisocial behaviour and e-rideable devices. Centre manager Keith Woodman says the rideables were eventually returned.
14: We have a combination of just leaving them at the front door, and sometimes the owners prefer them being locked away. So we have a secure, safe area just beside centre management office where they go. But they were all returned to their rightful owners.
11: Parents in the ACT are continuing to choose private education over public schools for their children. It comes as enrolments in the public school system have declined for a fifth straight year. Association of Parents and Friends of the ACT President Rafi Segroi says both systems offer high-quality education.
15: I do believe that academically, there is no difference between public or private school. When it comes down to teachers and staff and leadership, there is no difference. Like, we have state-of-the-art teachers in a public system, you know, many, many professionals there.
11: And a pair of ARIA-winning artists are set to headline this year's Nightfest at Floriade. The Temper Trap and Tim Finn of Split Ends and Crowded House will perform during the four-night event, as well as Pacific Avenue and Dina New. Executive Branch Manager Events ACT Ross Triffitt says it's shaping up to be their best ever Nightfest.
16: We've got a great dedicated team that work very closely with a number of artist agents, and we're really pleased we've been able to secure, I think, what is the best lineup in the history of the event.
10: The latest finance report.
11: The Dow Jones is down 253 points this morning at 51,893. Gold is selling at $4,007 an ounce, and one Australian dollar is buying 70.00 US cents.
10: Sports update.
11: The Canberra Raiders have made it three wins in a row after triumphing over the Rabbitohs at home on Saturday. The support play from KO Wiggs with the try off the back of the Ethan Strange break was a standout for his positional awareness. Coach Ricky Stewart says Wiggs is great at knowing where he needs to be.
17: You know, he sniffs out a guy making a break and just turns up, and for him to get there, his speed for him to get there was terrific. And it was a great break, and the way it was capped off on, not only he, but Xavier Savage turned up as well. But it was a great try.
11: And that's the latest from the Capital Radio newsroom.
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18: Morning, I'm Brooke Shea with the latest Canberra traffic. A reminder to motorists, we have some thick fog out there. Just slow down and take extra care out there this morning as alpine conditions are now in effect for the snowy mountains. Chains must be carried in the Kosciuszko National Park throughout winter. Into Canberra Central, it's already getting busy for Barry Drive and Marcus Clark Street around the City Hill, looking all good for now. Up at Digung Garland, occasional lane closures on Gribble Street as well from Gundaroo Drive at Hibberson Street. That'll kick off from 8:30 a.m. affecting traffic till 4 p.m. both directions. 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
4: 2CC weather. Alexander Watson Insulation. Canberra's cold. Your house doesn't have to be.
11: Mostly sunny conditions today and a top of 15 degrees. Morning frost before a partly cloudy day tomorrow, also 15. Partly cloudy on Thursday, top of 12. Then 12 again and a morning frost before a sunny day on Friday. Right now, it's -4 in Franklin, -4 in Turner and -4 degrees in Pierce.
4: Canberra's news leader is 2CC.
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0: It's 7 past 7 on this Tuesday, the 21st of July. The ACT government has advanced a revised enterprise agreement offer for its public sector workforce. They say they're looking to secure a resolution amid tight economic conditions. Well, we know the economic conditions are tight. It outlines a strategic pay structure designed to support employees while managing the territory's challenging fiscal environment. A key component of the new proposal includes potential cost of living adjustment payments explicitly designed to protect workers if inflation spikes unexpectedly over the life of the agreement. Our public servants are some of the highest paid in the country. The rest of us are out here trying to survive paying the Canberra tax. And the ACT government thinks it's a good idea to give a cost of living boost to our public servants. Public Service Minister Rachel Stephen-Smith, and mind you, she said this apparently with a straight face, the package strikes a fair balance between rewarding hard-working staff and maintaining responsible economic management. Under the current parameters, the ACT public service remains positioned as one of the highest paid public sector workforces in the country. So why do they need a pay rise when no one else is getting one? We wonder why inflation is rampant. And as I say, the federal government needs to stop spending. But we know that inflation is largely being driven as well by state and territory governments. But they don't seem to care about that.
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0: World Hepatitis Day takes place in a week's time, and nearly 300,000 Australians are living with Hepatitis B or Hepatitis C, and many of them without even knowing it, which is putting them at risk of serious liver conditions and indeed liver cancer. So to work World To mark World Hepatitis Day on the 28th of July, Hepatitis ACT is encouraging Canberrans to take the next step by getting tested. CEO of Hepatitis ACT, Sarah Armour, joins us. G'day, Sarah.
22: Hello. How are you today?
0: Very, very well. What's the difference between Hepatitis B and Hepatitis C?
22: They're both viruses, but the way that they are transmitted is different, and the biggest current difference is that there is a very effective cure for hepatitis B, but unfortunately there's no cure for hepatitis B yet, but there is a very safe and effective treatment for hepatitis B, which helps maintain the viral load and makes sure that your liver doesn't get too damaged. The other difference is that there is also a very effective vaccine for hepatitis B, so it's entirely preventable.
0: So who needs to get tested and what does the test involve?
22: So we believe that a lot of people need to get tested, as many people as possible, people who don't know if they have been at risk at any stage. If they don't know their status, they need to get tested. If you want to get tested for hepatitis B, you do need to go through pathology. So you need a blood test to find out whether you have hepatitis B or not. For hepatitis C, there is point of care testing, which is basically a finger prick test, which will give you the result in an hour.
0: Righto. So next time we go to the GP, we should just ask to get a test done.
22: Exactly. If you're having any blood test done, just ask your GP. If you're not sure of your status, if it's not on your records anywhere, just ask them to put in a test for Hep B or Hep C on there.
0: Yeah, okay. It just adds to the things I've got to ask my GP to test for next time, but I will make sure I do that.
22: So it's one less thing for you to worry about.
0: Well, that's exactly right. Once you get the test done, you know, you're in the clear. Now, on top of that, on World Hepatitis Day next week, we're going to be lighting up a number of our landmarks here in Canberra.
22: That's correct. Yeah, so we this is just a way for us to remind people to again get tested, but also to get our decision makers to fully commit to the elimination goal of eliminating hepatitis B and hepatitis C by 2030.
0: Okay. Well, we'll look for the green colour next Tuesday. Sarah, really good to talk to you this morning. Thanks for your time.
22: Thank you. Take care.
0: Sarah Ahmed, the CEO of Hepatitis ACT, World Hepatitis Day on the 28th of July. Hepatitis ACT encouraging Canberrans to take the next step and get tested, seek care and assess treatment. And we'll have see those landmarks lit up in green to call for greater action to eliminate viral hepatitis by 2030. It is 12 and a half minutes past six.
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3: there are calls for the Housing Minister and ACT Government to act quickly to fix or replace broken heaters in public housing.
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6: The US military has confirmed its first troop deaths from direct Iranian fire since the opening days of the Middle East conflict.
21: When you need to know, Canberra's news leader is 2CC.
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25: Andy Burnham is the new UK Prime Minister after being invited to form government by the King at Buckingham Palace. One Nation has sought to clarify its stance on the White Australia policy as the party bounces back in the polls. And parents in the ACT are continuing to choose private education over public schools for their children. And in sport, Raiders coach Ricky Stewart is praising KO Weeks, saying he's great at his positional awareness.
21: Transtate tyres for Pirelli tyres. Quality that you can really afford. 2CC traffic.
18: Morning, I'm Brooke Shane with the latest Canberra traffic. Slow down to take extra care out there with some pretty thick fog that'll come up this morning out of Western for the Tuggeranong Parkway towards the Glenlock Interchange. And out of Hull, it's very thick northbound for the Barton Highway towards Yass. Up there, we've got all-day roadworks. That's got speed drops down to 60 kilometres an hour either side of the Hume Highway at Folder Avenue. To Gunning this morning, just expect occasional lane closures on a Gribble Street from Grundaroo Drive to Hibbinson Street from 8:30 a.m. until 4 p.m. affecting traffic all directions. The census is coming this August. You'll get instructions soon on what to do. In the census, every answer matters, authorised by the Australian Bureau of Statistics, Canberra. And if you see anything on the roads, call 1300 545 082.
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0: It's 17 minutes past 6 on this Tuesday, the 21st of July. We're expecting sun through high clouds later today with a high of 14 degrees. Tonight becoming cloudy with a low of minus 1. Right now it's partly cloudy and minus 4, but feels like zero. So I guess that's a bonus, is it? Time to have a look at what's happening in Europe thanks to Charlotte Pass Snow Resort. Experience all-inclusive luxury in a snowbound paradise at the Kosciuszko Chalet Hotel at Charlotte Pass.
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0: And we are joined by the delightful Caitlin Power from the Daily Mail. Good morning, Caitlin.
8: Good morning, Stephen.
0: Andy Burnham, the King in the North, after his train ride down to King's Landing, it seems like months ago now, he's finally the Prime Minister of the UK. Look, I guess the only good news to come out of this is Ed Miliband is not going to be the Chancellor.
8: I was reading the updates this morning and I thought you would be thrilled by that news, that he is not Chancellor. He will become Foreign Secretary. Yeah. The former Defence Minister, John Healey, who resigned over the defence plan a couple of months ago. He is the new Chancellor. We know that Shabana Mahmood will stay as Home Secretary, and there are a couple of other staid positions regarding the Chancellor of the Duchy of Lancaster, the Health Secretary, and the Work and Pension Secretary. So goodbye to Rachel Reeves, who has been Keir Starmer's Chancellor the entire time of his government, and we will see what that brings. But he's done. Andy Burnham has done his first speech as Prime Minister. He's promised a 10-year plan and said cost of living measures will be outlined from tomorrow. Is his suggestion
0: a ten-year plan? He's getting ahead of himself, isn't he?
8: Some might say so. We're hoping this is 10 years of infrastructure that's being built. One can hope. He has promised, notably, to tackle to end rough sleeping in the country. He has done this very successfully in Greater Manchester, where he was mayor, is his policy on people who are rough sleeping. You know, there was a very Whitehall answer, which was this will be rolled out at the earliest opportunity. So he's clearly getting the lingo rather quickly. And we will see what he says regarding economic policy. But he's insisted that he's only just got his feet under the table when it comes to economic policy, so we'll wait there.
0: See, I don't know what most of these secretariats actually are. So we've got Shabana Mahmood as the Home Secretary, Yvette Cooper, Health Secretary. She's going to have a job ahead of her. Work and Pensions is Pat McFadden. What is the Chancellor of the Duchy of Lancaster?
8: So this is Louise Hay, yeah, who is the Chancellor of the Duchy of Lancaster. This is, you know, it's First Secretary of State in the Cabinet Office Minister as well as some of her roles. The Duchy of Lancaster, it's a senior office to sinecure a position with few or no formal duties regarding the duchy itself, so that area, Lancaster.
0: Yeah.
8: But, you know, they oversee government policy, national security and strategic planning. So they're kind of like a support minister, but helping to oversee all of those issues and take up some of the weight from, you know, the ministers themselves as those roles grow over the years.
0: Okay. How many MPs do they have? I mean, they won in a landslide, so there's plenty of them there, and they still had to pick Ed Miliband to be in cabinet.
8: They do still. Well, he is a veteran MP, and I think that is part of the thing that, you know, keeps him there in the cabinet is whether you love him or hate him, and I know you're not a fan, Steve.
0: No, not at all.
8: He has been there for a while, and as such, you know, that does hold sway if it's someone who's been there for a lengthy amount of time. I mean, as there are 400 Labour Party MPs in the UK House of Commons, so he's done very well, one of 400.
0: Yeah, we should get Ed Bellaman some T-shirts made up saying, socialism, we promise it'll work next time. So what happens to Keir Starmer now?
8: Well, he'll probably take some time. We know that he's going to sort of focus on family, but often there's a sort of period where a prime minister will sort of disappear before they reemerge, whether that's, you know, going off to do the speaker's rounds, whether that in the case of David Cameron is to suddenly reemerge back in the cabinet years later. They sort of take time away from the spotlight, often out of respect for the successor, for them to solidify power and do what they need to do. It's going to be interesting because this has all happened at the start of recess. So they are currently sort of supposedly heading into a break. We're not really going to see PMQs, Prime Minister's Questions, for a while. Mm. So whether Keir Starmer just ends up going on holiday is likely. And as such, it'll be then interesting to see how Andy Burnham approaches sort of the real election, as some critics have called it. Now is the time where he really proves himself to the country,
0: yeah,
8: is in those early days of sort of both maximum power but also weakest.
0: Did I read somewhere that the Caxton by-election now is going to have something like 34 candidates? Clacton, sorry.
8: I haven't seen that.
0: Yeah.
8: I believe it was still, it has seen a 34 candidates, but it's whether people get the signatures that they need.
0: Yeah, right, okay.
8: Situation. Yeah.
0: So at this stage, it's Nigel Farage versus the Tin Man, or Count Binface, whatever he calls himself. Tony Blair must be looking back at Labor thinking, I fixed all of this.
8: Well, it's a fascinating move because we've had Tony Blair, who is a significant figure, obviously, in moving the party slightly closer to the centre. Further down the line, there is of course, Jeremy Corbyn, who moved it further to the left, and then sort of Sir Keir Starmer has sort of moved it closer once again to the centre. So where Andy Burnham sits on this, particularly how his policies are going to change from, and we've discussed this before, the sort of policies of a mayor, which is very much running a city, a greater city area, but not running, you know, the foreign policy aspects, the budget aspects in particular, and how he manages the devolved government situation, working Westminster with the Scottish and Welsh governments, for example, is going to be a really interesting dynamic.
0: There are other things going on, though. Tell us about extended border waits in Europe at airports. What's going on?
8: Yes, people are even saying that some of them have missed flights because of this. So Ryanair has had to warn passengers travelling to Europe this summer to prepare for extended waits. And we've seen that, you know, the European Commission has said that most EU airport disruption is limited, but it's the entry-exit system technology suffering from bugs. So it's a digital tech issue, and it's because non-EU citizens, so Australians, for example, even people from the UK, who enter the Schengen area, that's about 29 European countries, have to register fingerprints and a photo when they arrive, and this information is checked when they leave. It's, you know, often done using standalone automated machines, but because of these technical bugs, it's taking hours. So we're seeing hours-long queues at passport control, and it's sort of been viewed as a failed rollout, according to the airline Ryanair. In Rome in particular, has seen quite a few issues, but it's a warning that's been sent out to passengers landing in Europe over this summer busy summer period.
0: Extraordinary. Caitlin, always good to talk to you. We'll catch up again later in the week.
8: Thanks so much.
0: Caitlin Power from the Daily Mail, back with us on Thursday, 6255 1206.
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0: Remember Bernard Tomic? Well, he's secured a remarkable career breakthrough by capturing his first ATP Challenger Tour singles title in 8 years. The veteran Queenslander entered the tournament as a definitive underdog due to a world ranking that has slid to 206 from his career high of number 17. His surprising run to the trophy has injected fresh energy into his long professional career. This is at the, the Challenger Tour title. Delivered a clinical performance in the final match, defeating 23-year-old rising talent Mark Layal in an incredibly dominant display of service games. The crafty veteran leaned heavily on his powerful first serve, firing 9 aces and winning 72% of his first serve points to completely dismantle his opponent's rhythm. The hard-fought victory marks his 4th overall Challenger title and his first tournament victory since winning in Mallorca back in 2018. Following a lean stretch characterised by early qualifying exits, Tomic's resurgence performance proves he still possesses the competitive edge required to challenge younger athletes on the international circuit. Well, I guess we'll see how he goes. I didn't think he was still playing tennis. I thought he retired. I wonder if he's still got his bright orange BMW and his piles of millions of dollars of cash that he said he had, despite the fact that he didn't win much. Anyway, Bernard Tomic, back in the news for, I guess, the right reasons. Coming up after the break, we'll talk National Spelling Bee with Di Jenkins from Kids News. And after 7, we'll have our daily dose of common sense with the one and only Gary Hardgrave. It is 27 and a half past 6.
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25: It's minus 4 degrees in Canberra, but feels like minus 6. Morning frost, then mostly sunny today, going for a top of 15. From the Capital Radio Newsroom, good morning. I'm Tia Priest-Willamott. Andy Burnham is the new UK Prime Minister after being invited to form government by the King at Buckingham Palace. He's the 5th UK Prime Minister in 4 years. Keir Starmer formally resigned, saying in his final address that he goes with good grace and a smile. Back here in Australia, One Nation has sought to clarify its stance on the White Australia policy as the party bounces back in the polls. Michael Packie reports.
1: One Nation has improved its standing in the latest news poll, even as the minor party comes under scrutiny over its policy positions. And leader Pauline Hanson has been criticised for appearing on a podcast by far-right activist Tommy Robinson. Senator Hanson suggested some of Australia's immigration problems stem back to the Whitlam years. One Nation MP Barnaby Joyce has sought to clarify the comments, arguing Senator Hanson was referring to migrants who failed to assimilate.
2: Pauline Hanson does not support the White Australia policy.
1: Both the Albanese government and opposition argue One Nation is not fit to govern.
25: Here in Canberra, South Point Shopping Centre has wrapped up its week-long security blitz, seizing 133 e-bikes and scooters. Wrapping up as the school term begins, the operation aimed at deterring antisocial behaviour and e-rideable devices. Centre manager Keith Woodman says the rideables were eventually returned.
3: We have a combination of just leaving them at the front door, and sometimes the owners prefer them being locked away. So we have a secure, safe area just beside centre management office where they go. But they're all returned to their rightful owners.
25: Parents in the ACT are continuing to choose private education over public schools for their children. It comes as enrolments in the public school system have declined for a fifth straight year. Association of Parents and Friends of the ACT President Rafi Segroi says both systems offer high quality education.
4: I do believe that academically, there is no difference between public or private school. When it comes down to teachers and staff and leadership, there is no difference. Like, we have state-of-the-art teachers in a public system, you know, many professionals there.
25: And a pair of ARIA-winning artists are set to headline this year's Nightfest at Floriade. The Temper Trap and Tim Finn of Split Ends and Crowded House will perform during the four-night event, as well as Pacific Avenue and Christina New. Executive Branch Manager Events ACT Ross Triffitt says it's shaping up to be their best ever Nightfest.
6: We've got a great dedicated team that work very closely with a number of artist agents, and we're really pleased we've been able to secure, I think, what is the best lineup in the history of the event.
30: The latest finance report.
25: The Dow Jones is down 253 points this morning at 51,893. Gold is selling at $4,007 an ounce, and one Australian dollar is buying 70.00 US cents.
30: Sports update.
25: The Canberra Raiders have made it three wins in a row after triumphing over the Rabbitohs at home on Saturday. The support play from KO Wiggs with the try off the back of the Ethan Strange break was a standout for his positional awareness. Coach Ricky Stewart says Wiggs is great at knowing where he needs to be.
11: You know, he sniffs out a guy making a break and just turns up, and for him to get there, his speed for him to get there was terrific. And it was a great break, and the way it was capped off on not only he, but Xavier Savage turned up as well. But it was a great try.
25: And that's the latest from the Capital Radio newsroom.
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18: Morning, I'm Brooke Shen with the latest Canberra traffic. Into Gungahlin, occasional lane closures are expected today on Gribble Street from Gundaroo Drive in both directions to Hibbertson Street from 8:30 a.m. until 4 p.m. Capitol Hill, continuing works as well around the State Circle southbound from Perth Avenue to Melbourne Avenue. You cannot access the State Circle southbound from Capitol Circle there as a result, and expect outbound pressure delays on Commonwealth Avenue with bridge renewal works underway. Is only one lane open each way over the bridge there. 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And if you see anything on the roads, call 1300 545 082.
19: 2CC weather. Alexander Watson Insulation. Canberra's cold. Your house doesn't have to be.
25: Mostly sunny conditions today and a top of 15 degrees. Morning frost before a partly cloudy day tomorrow, also 15. Partly cloudy on Thursday, top of 12. Then 12 again and a morning frost before a sunny day on Friday. Right now, it's -4 in Franklin, -4 in Turner and -4 degrees in Pierce.
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21: 23-7, you know, I reckon I would have been good at spelling bees when I was a kid, but they didn't really, well, our school didn't really get involved in them. We did have a spelling test every morning, every single morning in primary school. This is probably why I can spell. Why kids these days can't, because they don't do that anymore. But thousands of Aussie school kids are set to put their literacy skills to the test with registrations now open for the Kids News Prime Minister's Spelling Bee, I should say, excuse me. It's a free competition involving years 3 to 8 students being challenged to spell 30 randomly generated words with the highest scorers progressing through to state and national finals. To talk to us about this, the editor of Kids News, Di Jenkins, is with us. G'day, Di.
22: Good morning, Stephen. Thanks for having me.
21: Now, are spelling bees here in Australia like the ones we see on the TV from the United States, where you stand up on a stage and you state the word and then spell it and then say it again and the judges tell you if you got it wrong or right or...
22: I think that format does exist, but that's not the Prime Minister's spelling bee. The Prime Minister's spelling bee is designed to encourage as many young spellers as possible to just have a go. So it's a classroom activity, it's teacher supervised, and it is a computing task as well. So they do it on a device, they type in their answer, and it's just them against the clock. They get 25 seconds to enter each attempt. So only the child and their teacher sees the result. So it's not intimidating, and it's really quite good fun because the words are randomly generated, so they don't know which ones they're going to get.
21: So how do kids get involved in this? Do the schools have to sign up for it, or can individuals have a go?
22: No, it's very much a school-based teacher-supervised activity. So parents need to provide their consent for their child to take part, and then the teacher registers. So yesterday, for instance, yesterday was day one, and we ended up with 10,400 and something student registrations on day one. So, yeah, it's unbelievable. That's our best that we broke a record on our first day. So that's the best ever first day take up. But last year we ended up with over 82,000, nearly 83,000 student registrations. So, yeah, look, it's terrific to see teachers getting behind it, and parents are generally happy. As you say, we recognise spelling bees. We remember them. Those little spelling quizzes that certainly I used to do in class, that was how we learnt our word list.
21: Yeah. Yeah, I used to, you know, I was very good at it, but my handwriting was terrible. So I'd always, every time you know the word that used to trip me up? Bacon. Because my N used to look like an M.
22: Oh,
21: and I knew how to spell bacon, but my handwriting made it look otherwise. So, yeah, anyway, and I do love bacon. Moving right along, what do you reckon the hardest word in last year's competition was?
22: Oh, look, do you know, I'm not going to be able to tell you that because there's thousands and thousands of words across the different levels, but I can tell you one that has tripped me up, and that's chrysanthemum. It's the botanicals that got me. So the Try the Bee tool is great for parents and teachers who are interested in testing themselves and getting a look at how the competition actually works. That's on the Spelling Bee site. And chrysanthemum is one of the red level words. And I'm embarrassed to say I got it wrong twice.
21: Yeah, see, that's an interesting one because it's that N and M. You know the way to always get it right is that it's the Mother's Day flower, Mum.
22: Yes, yes, that's right. And that's actually how my husband explained it to me when I said, I can't believe I keep getting this word wrong. And he said, it's the Mum, the Mum.
21: Indeed, yes. I don't particularly like, I don't know why we give them to our mums because they're not the prettiest flower, are they?
22: No. No, but mums love, you know, they love flowers no matter what. Maybe that's why.
21: Indeed. So over 82,000 registrations last year. What are you aiming for this year?
22: I would love to crack 100,000, Stephen, I've got to admit, because we were within striking distance, I think, at nearly 83 last year. And seeing that 10,000, right now, 10,455 student registrations as we speak, that gives me a lot of hope that we might actually hit that barrier and have more than 100,000 this year.
21: Righto. So if there's teachers out there listening, what do they need to do to get their classroom involved?
22: Yep, very simple. Registration and participation, all free. Just head to spelling-bee.com.au and follow the prompts to register yourself. And we do have a bulk student upload CSV for teachers registering large numbers of students, but equally it is possible to just support one child's wish to participate if they're in years 3 to 8 and register a single child. It's open to all Australian students, and registered homeschool parent teachers can register their across years 3 to 8 and they can register their students across years 3 to 8 as well.
21: Is there like a test thing on there? Can I go on and test my knowledge?
22: Try the Bee. Yeah, that's the tool. So try the Bee. And we've enhanced that this year. And so it used to just be one Try the Bee level that was green level, the years 3 to 4. But we've actually enhanced that tool this year. So you can, if your child's in year 7, you can try the red level. If they're in year 6, you can try the orange level. So we've actually got the 3 competition levels now. You can try all of those.
21: Well, I will go on and see if I am smarter than a third grader. Di, great to talk to you this morning.
22: Thanks so much for having me, Stephen.
21: All the best. Di Jenkins, editor of Kids News. The National Spelling Bee returns. Spelling-bee.com.au is the website. 82,000 or more than 82,000 students last year.

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0: In the NRL, winger Jermaine Asako continues to earn high praise for his acrobatic try-scoring feats for the Dolphins. He's coming off a double in the win over the Cowboys when he tiptoed down the sideline. As the dust settles on Spain's World Cup victory, it has been revealed UEFA President Alexander Seferin didn't attend the final in a protest of how FIFA had run the tournament. Seferin publicly criticised the decision to rescind the suspension for American player Falaron Balogun, as well as the decision to hold an extended halftime show. Yeah, with a bunch of superstars and Muppets, apparently. I didn't see the halftime show. I was kind of busy, you know, doing this, but it's another opportunity for me to... And Australian boxer Liam Wilson has been added to the card for Tim Zhu's fight against Errol Spence Jr. on Sunday. He'll face Stephen Fulton Jr. in a world title eliminator at Afterpay Stadium. That's what's happening in sport. 6:45.
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2: How did this all go wrong between Luai and the West Tigers? He was a marquee signing. I go back to one thing. Exit clauses. How can you be all in, as Jerome told us, when you have exit clauses in your contract? You're actually half out. So if the Tigers can no longer make the finals, personally, I wouldn't be selecting Jerome Luai in first grade. Maybe on the bench.
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6: Andy Burnham is the new UK Prime Minister after being invited to form government by the King at Buckingham Palace. One Nation has sought to clarify its stance on the White Australia policy as the party bounces back in the polls. And parents in the ACT are continuing to choose private education over public schools for their children. And in sport, Raiders coach Ricky Stewart is praising KO Weeks, saying he's great at his positional awareness.
1: Transtate tyres for Pirelli tyres. 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
7: Morning, I'm Brooke Shen with the latest Canberra traffic. Into Gungahlin, occasional lane closures are expected today on Gribble Street from Gundaroo Drive in both directions to Hibbertson Street from 8:30 a.m. until 4 p.m. Capitol Hill, continuing works as well around the State Circle southbound from Perth Avenue to Melbourne Avenue. You cannot access the State Circle southbound from Capitol Circle there as a result, and expect outbound pressure delays on Commonwealth Avenue with bridge renewal works underway. Is only one lane open each way over the bridge there. 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
2: Scott Phillips will be back with us on the 27th. That's next Monday, isn't it? Is that next Monday? Yeah, it is. The All Ordinaries down 0.05% to 8,974.7 points. The S&P ASX 200 down 0.06%, 8,791.3 points. The S&P 500 is down 1.01%, 7,457.69 points. The Aussie dollar is up 0.41%, now 70.07 US cents. The gold spot price up 0.35% to $4,009.41 US per ounce. The oil Brent crude price is also up 4.59%. That's a worry. $88.10 US per barrel. And the iron ore price is down 0.38%. It's now $99 even US dollars per ton. That's what's happening in finance. We'll catch up with Scott Phillips again next Monday.
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2: This is just extraordinary. The highly secretive Pine Gap Defence Facility near Alice Springs has become the focal point of the largest activist demonstration seen at the site in several decades. Hundreds of demonstrators marched on the Joint Australian-American Military Intelligence Base to protest its ongoing operations and regional military involvement. In other words, they're protesting about the fact that we're doing what we can to defend ourselves. The large-scale gathering prompted a significant security response from regional authorities. Protesters converging on the remote Northern Territory location voiced deep concerns regarding Australia's involvement in foreign intelligence gathering and international military operations. I mean, fair dinkum. What is wrong with these people? The activists demanded greater government transparency over what information is processed within the high-security facility and called for an end to the long-standing joint defence agreement. In other words, we want you to tell us your secrets. Then they wouldn't be secrets. It's, you know, I remember watching, remember that silly show on Channel 10, Studio 10 a while back? And I shouldn't say that because a very dear friend of mine was the host of it, but Jessica Rowe was one of the hosts. And they were talking about our intelligence community. And, you know, the government had made a decision to sort of release information about what our spies were doing. And I've always maintained, I don't know if we have James Bond type people running around out there, but if they are out there doing their thing and it keeps us safe, good luck to them. I don't care what they get up to as long as we're safe. But then we decided, no, we were going to tell people what our intelligence operators were doing. And Jessica, I think it's a good thing that we know what our secret agents are doing. Then they wouldn't be secret agents, would they? They'd just be agents. The whole concept of secret is we don't want the enemy to know what they're doing, so it's best that, you know, us civilians don't probably know what's going on either. I mean, fair dinkum. Now, apparently, while the protests remain largely peaceful, the sheer scale of the turnout highlighted a growing domestic pushback against global military strategies and secretive intelligence sharing. That's why it's called intelligence. Oh, goodness me. Security personnel maintain tight perimeters around the base to prevent any disruptions to its critical operations, while organisers vowed to continue their public campaign against the facility. I don't know. I just shake my head at the stupidity of some of these people. 6255 1206. I'm going to do it again. I've done it before this morning. Goodness me. Now, this is interesting. A Brisbane mother has shocked the medical community by giving birth to naturally conceived identical quadruplets, an extraordinarily rare event that doctors believe may be a historic first for Australia. The 34-year-old mother, who already has four young children, had not planned on expanding her family further before discovering the incredible pregnancy. The rare multi-birth has drawn widespread awe from health professionals and public alike. Medical experts have noted that the odds of conceiving identical quadruplets without the assistance of fertility treatments are roughly 1 in 15 million. The complex pregnancy required meticulous planning and around-the-clock monitoring from a specialised neonatal team to ensure the safety of both the mother and the babies. All four infants were delivered safely and are currently receiving specialised care in a Brisbane neonatal nursery. Doctors report that the newborn babies are stable and progressing well while the family prepares for the massive, unexpected logistical challenges of raising eight children under one roof. Look, I think this is a lovely story. Look, I'm not sure how mum and dad are thinking, my goodness, what are we going to do? There's another four of them. But it's great that, and as I, you know, normally when you see there's multiple births, it is because of fertility treatments. But to conceive naturally of identical triplets, it doesn't say if they're boys or girls, though, does it? No. Anyway, I just, but it doesn't matter, I suppose. There you go. Well, congratulations to mum and dad and four older siblings, and the four babies, indeed.
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2: Actually, let me know if you're a twin or a triplet or something like that. I'd love to hear from you. 6255-1206, or if you have twins or triplets or even quadruplets in your family. What was that reality show, Octomum? She had eight, didn't she? Octuplets, yeah. And then didn't she go on to be a porn actress or something? Yeah, oh, goodness me. A cross-border law enforcement operation concluded with the successful extradition of a 34-year-old man from Goulburn to the ACT. The individual was wanted by authorities here in relation to a string of serious driving and firearms offences allegedly committed within Canberra earlier this year. Following his apprehension by New South Wales Police, local detectives travelled interstate to formally take custody of the fugitive and escort him back to Canberra. They make it sound like it's a major operation. It's an hour up the road. He was a resident of Holt and had been actively evading law enforcement for several months following an incident where he allegedly fled from police in a stolen vehicle. During the initial operational response, authorities uncovered evidence linking the man to illicit firearms, elevating the priority of his capture. A cooperative intelligence sharing between ACT policing and New South Wales police eventually placed the man at a specific location in Goulburn, leading to his arrest. You would have thought if he was really trying to get away, he would have gone further than that. As I always say, crims are not that smart. They're just opportunistic. Upon his arrival, the man was processed through the automated handling systems and formally charged with multiple outstanding offences, including dangerous driving, driving a motor vehicle without consent, and the unlawful possession of firearms and ammunition. The extradition highlights the ongoing operational synergy between state and territory police forces when tracking individuals who cross borders to avoid prosecution. He remains in a secure remand facility ahead of his scheduled appearance before the Magistrates Court. Prosecutors are expected to strongly oppose bail, given the length of time the individual managed to evade authorities and the severe nature of the weapons charges against him. Law enforcement officials noted that this successful extradition sends a clear message to offenders that state borders offer no true protection from territorial warrants. Well, good on them and good on the police. Coming up after 7 o'clock, we'll catch up with Gary Hardgrave for a dose of common sense, and we're also going to talk about tradies and tax time, 2:30 to 7.
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9: It's minus 3 degrees in Canberra, but feels like minus 5. Morning frost and mostly sunny today, going for a top of 15. From the Capital Radio Newsroom, good morning. I'm Tia Priest-Willamott. Border Force officials say they've seized a record-breaking number of illegal cigarettes and vapes over the past year. News Corp reports more than 2,000 tonnes of illicit tobacco has been captured, as well as more than 13 million e-cigarettes. The seized products account for nearly $5 billion in lost tobacco taxes. The chair of a Senate inquiry into the recent Telstra outage has committed to amending legislation to hold telcos to account. A hearing found the network failure could have been prevented if an ageing server had been replaced. A bill is before the Senate to expand telco reliability obligations. Senator Sarah Hanson-Young says she'll move to make changes to it once Parliament resumes.
10: To put in place rules and regulations that make Telstra, Optus and Vodafone legally required to offer a reliable service to their customers.
9: The ACT Ambulance Service is introducing new occupational violence training as incidents involving frontline crews continue to increase. The immersive program is designed to better prepare paramedics to manage violent situations, including ways to reduce risks and respond when incidents occur. Chief Officer David Dutton says the training gives staff close to the full experience.
11: We can, in slow time, expose staff to some of those early clues of occupational violence. We can practice our hazard recognition, we can practice our dynamic risk assessment, and we can practice making those decisions about is it even safe to enter that scene or indeed to remain in a scene.
9: Celebrations continue over the announcement that Canberra United has a future thanks to the Australian Sports Group, who are the new owners. Theo Fotopoulos, CEO of the Australian Sports Group, says they're also working on getting a Canberra men's team into the A-League.
12: That's definitely slated for the 2028-29 season, so we want to establish the club as far as its pathways as well in the next few years so that there is a pathway for women and girls and boys and men moving forward.
9: And Hands Across Canberra has once again partnered with Master Builders ACT to deliver a charity home that will be auctioned off. The fourth charity house will be constructed in Whitlam, with proceeds from the sale going towards supporting domestic violence charities. Chief Executive Genevieve Jacobs says it'll be built for locals by locals.
13: And since everything we do and everything we fund at Hands Across Canberra stays local, then that's a really important message too, that by supporting the cause in this way, the money doesn't go wandering off to someone else. It stays here in town where we need it.
1: The latest finance report.
9: The Dow Jones is down 307 points this morning at 51,839. Gold is selling at $4,007 an ounce, and one Australian dollar is buying 69.97 US cents.
1: Sports update.
9: Nathan Buckley says it's still a bit early to know exactly what's next for his coaching career after Ken Hinckley was appointed as the Tasmanian coach. The former Collingwood coach has ruled himself out of both Essendon and Carlton jobs. Dean Young has declared he wants to make Dragons fans proud of their football team again after being appointed coach on a permanent basis. He's been serving in an interim role since Shane Flanagan was shown the door in April. And Spain has knocked Argentina out of top spot on FIFA's world rankings after its triumph in the World Cup final. Quarterfinalist Norway, the biggest climber, up 12 places to 19th. The Socceroos have dropped one place to 28. And that's the latest from the Capital Radio newsroom.
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15: On the Minervo Highway, no problems from High Marsh Drive southbound to Simonson and into Hume will take you under 10 minutes. Travelling down there, just watch out with all-day roadworks. That's at Queanbeyan. That's got Minervo Street closed both directions between Low and Atkinson Streets. To Capitol Hill, continuing works around the State Circle southbound from Perth Avenue to Melbourne Avenue. No access southbound travelling around the State Circle from Capitol Circle there as a result. And up into Gungahlin, occasional lane closures on at Gibble Street starting from 8:30 a.m. Hibberson Street, affecting traffic both ways till 4 p.m. with maintenance works. The census is coming this August. You'll get instructions soon on what to do in the census. Every answer matters, authorised by the Australian Bureau of Statistics, Canberra.
14: 2CC weather. Alexander Watson Insulation. Canberra's cold. Your house doesn't have to be.
9: Mostly sunny conditions today and a top of 15 degrees. Morning frost before a partly cloudy day tomorrow, also 15. Partly cloudy on Thursday, top of 12, then 12 again and a morning frost before a sunny day on Friday. Right now, it's minus 3 in Higgins, minus 4 in Curtin and minus 4 degrees in Fisher.
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2: It's 7 past 7 on this Tuesday, the 21st of July. If you ever needed evidence that the Albanese government is completely out of touch with average Australians, well, here it is. The Australian Department of Climate Change, Energy, the Environment and Water, that's a mouthful, has set aside over $4.2 million of our money to reserve five-star luxury resorts in Fiji. Why? Well, apparently not for personal use, but to secure accommodation and facilities for international delegates attending a pre-COP-out 31 United Nations climate change meeting in October. Now, it'll be presided over by Blackout Bowen, our Minister for Climate Change, who will preside over this event at the Conference of the Parties, because he is the Conference of the Parties co-president, whatever that means. And according to official Austender procurement contracts, the multi-million dollar contact funds secure room blocks at multiple premium waterfront properties. Now, let me put this in perspective. We are in the midst of a cost of living crisis. We are in the midst of an energy crisis caused by this clown. Australians are struggling to keep a roof over their head, keep fuel in the car, food on the table, keep their kids in schools, and put the heaters on at night. Why? because this government has taken us down a renewables-only rabbit hole. Now, yes, it's fair to say that there's been added pressure from the Iran war, but our energy crisis started long before that, and it was started by the Albanese government. Our energy prices were promised to come down by $275 a year over 100 times before Albanese became Prime Minister, did he and his government promise to bring our electricity prices down by $275. In the ensuing nearly 5 years, they've gone up by nearly $1,500. Now, in the overall scheme of things, $4.2 million is not a lot of money in government terms. But it's the absolute arrogance of this bloke Bowen, who is now a part-time minister on our dime as the co-president of the Conference of Parties, presiding over a luxury resort meeting in Fiji in October when Australia isn't even hosting COP Out31. We did want to host it, remember? Well, we didn't want to host it, the government did, and they missed out. So apparently the trade-off was that Blackout Bowen became a part-time minister and became this co-president malarkey. And now, $4.2 million of our money to go and stay in a luxury resort in Fiji. Fair dinkum, you can't write this stuff. Let's get talking, Canberra.
19: Who am I? I'm the unsilent majority, big mouth.
2: Bruce from Monash says, I agree with him. You said about security and the protest DHs. Yeah, these are those idiot protesters out at Pine Gap who want to. They want more transparency on our secret agents. I mean, fair dinkum. We need a dose of common sense after that. Former Howard Government Minister Gary Hardgrave. Morning, Gary.
20: Mate, I think that is more transparency on our secret agents. Well, we're not running Get Smart here. No, and loving it.
2: You know, I've always said, and I said this earlier, Gary, if we've got James Bond type blokes running around out there doing all sorts of stuff, I'm happy not to know about it as long as they keep us safe.
20: Stephen, we have got James Bond types running around doing all sorts of stuff, and we don't need to know about it, okay? Because they are keeping us safer and more strength to their various arms. Look, the insanity of this renewables-only push is going to hurt Australia now. It will well into the future. And with all of this AI stuff that was announced by the Prime Minister, I'm just trying to fight back the laughter because it beats the tears. We're not going to be able to run AI with green energy. And it's not just Australia that's having this problem. In the last couple of days, the New York Governor, Kathy Hochul, who's, you know, she's real green left, they've gone down the same path. Let's use wind turbines. Let's use solar panels. Let's do all of that. And they've gone, but Governor, we can't get the power where the AI and data centers are going to be around New York. And she's gone, oh, okay, so we'll stop doing AI while we work out how we get the power from the wind and the solar installations up country to the big city. And New York is nowhere near as big as Australia. We've got exactly the same problem here. So we've got a bill. The last estimate I heard was $1.4 trillion with a T, $1.4 trillion to duplicate our transmission lines. We need a duplication because the renewables are all intermittent. You know, yep. If the sun shines, it runs. If the wind blows, it runs. And if it doesn't, well, you need batteries. There's more money there. Look, all the technology exists. I mean, it all sounds really nice until you get the bill. So this insanity of saying we're going to have AI, but the AI centers have not only got to buy the computer gear, they've now got to buy the generating capacity to run the computer gear. Do you know what's going to happen? Every major company that thinks, oh, we might do this data center AI thing, no, we won't. We'll go somewhere else. That's what's going to happen. And we're insane.
2: I just find it extraordinary that, you know, I mean, I can imagine you'll get onto Claude or ChatGPT or one of these things and say, can you give me a summary of how much Australia's involvement in COP Out 31 is? And it'll come back and say, sorry, I can't tell you. It's nighttime.
20: It's kind of where it's heading. And the fact that we're actually still playing with this. See, when Chris Bunn was announced as El Presidente, I imagined him as like one of those Central American cartoon-like dictators with a big epaulette and lots of
2: belts. Yeah, all the medals, yeah.
20: There has to be sashes, right? This is how I think he sees himself. He actually sees himself as El Presidente of the world for a little while. Look, go off and do that, Chris. Go off and play dress-ups. Go off and imagine your own self-importance, but on your own money. Yeah. And I'm sure he's got plenty of it. So, look, Steve, you're right to call it out, and I think we all should call it out. And the second inning of your list to say, I wish we could stop talking politics, well, stop allowing these dumb politicians to walk all over us and just send us the bill all the time, I say. So look, there is no doubt that if AI is meant to be the greatest improvement to productivity, that is what you put in versus what you get out, if that is going to be the greatest boost to productivity since the universal use of the electric engine, that's what the experts say, then Australia is going to be left way behind because green energy makes it impossible for us to actually do what the Prime Minister announced last week. But we've set up a whole new department. We've set up a whole new bureaucracy. A lot of people are going to be admiring the problem, Stephen, but I don't know whether we're going to get the investment we think we're going to get.
2: Gary, the irony of this is that in Silicon Valley in California, so the most left-wing state in America, the tech companies are at the moment using gas to power these data centres, but investigating micro nuclear reactors, because we know that the Canadians have built these things and they work. So you have your own container-sized nuclear power plant on site to run your data centre. We have the second biggest uranium reserves in the world, and we're not even considering doing that to run our data centres that we now have this new bureaucracy to run.
20: Well, the only places where the good money in AI and data centre investment is going, the only places it's going is where there is, you're right, the reliable baseload power generally supplied by gas, generally supplied by nuclear. And oh, remember that other four-letter word, coal?
2: Yeah.
20: What a fantastic word that is. As you know, I'm in Brisbane where I was hearing you -4 around Canberra suburbs. We're 14 at the moment and shivering here at this time of day. Look, you know, we've got so much coal in the ground. We should be reinvesting in coal-fired power stations, bringing up to speed new fleet members because we're just constantly retiring it. This is the same thing they did in New York, just as a comparative point. But no, this is why the data center operators are now looking at re-equipping and refurbishing old nuclear power stations with that new technology you're talking about. And of course, the great part for New York is it's able to tap in to this enormous surplus of electricity generated by Canada's very left-wing government in Canada, but Canada's nuclear power, they have so much they sell it across the border into New York State. We don't have that luxury. Unless, say, Papua New Guinea starts running nuclear, then we maybe could buy the electricity from them. It's just insane, Stephen, where we're at right now. This Bowen bloke's got to be called out. Frankly, if he had any decency, he'd just quit.
2: Well, he would, wouldn't he? You know, and you would have served across the chamber from Janice Crozier. Can you believe that this bloke replaced her?
20: Well, no, I can't. And Janice was his predecessor in the seat when it was called Prospect. And I used to call him the not-so-bright young Prospect because he's got a swagger and arrogance about him. And, Chris, you can look at me weird next time I see you in Parliament House, but he's very convinced about his own self-importance and his intellectual prowess. We are spending hundreds of millions, possibly billions, on this Department of Climate Change. We don't need it. We should get rid of it. That's a fast way to save a lot of money out of the Canberra budget.
2: Well said, Gary. We'll catch up next week.
20: Cheers, mate.
2: All the best. Gary Hardgrave, it is 17 past 7.
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22: there are calls for the Housing Minister and ACT government to act quickly to fix or replace broken heaters in public housing.
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23: The US military has confirmed its first troop deaths from direct Iranian fire since the opening days of the Middle East conflict.
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9: Border Force officials say they've seized a record-breaking number of illegal cigarettes and vapes over the past year. The chair of a Senate inquiry into the recent Telstra outage has committed to amending legislation to hold telcos to account. And Hands Across Canberra has once again partnered with Master Builders ACT to deliver a charity home that will be auctioned off. And in sport, Dean Young has declared he wants to make Dragons fans proud of their football team again after being appointed coach on a permanent basis.
1: Transtate tyres for Pirelli tyres. 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
15: Morning, I'm Brooke Shin with the latest Canberra traffic. Your travel time around the state circle past the Canberra Hospital on Adelaide Ave and Yarra Glen. A steady run with 10-minute travel time ahead. Outbound on the Barton Highway, looking good in both directions from Hall into Yass. Up there, watch out with all-day roadworks. That's got 60km reduced speeds now on the Hume Highway either side of Folder Avenue. Up into Gunning as well, road damage travelling northbound on the Hume Highway near Gundaroo Road. That's closed off one lane due to earlier road crash that's now getting cleaned up. Every minute of every day, a child is admitted to hospital. 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If you see anything on the roads, call 1300 545082.
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1: It is 21 and a half past seven. We're expecting a, sun through high clouds today with a high of 14 degrees. Right now it's partly cloudy and minus four, but feels like zero. So, I guess we should look positively on that, shouldn't we? The federal government plans to strengthen Australia's modern slavery laws by introducing a new criminal offence for companies that fail to prevent modern slavery in their supply chains. To talk to us about this, we're joined by Associate Professor Na Pham from the Financial Studio, Studies at Monash University. Professor, good morning.
2: Good morning, Stephen.
1: What do we mean by modern slavery? How is it actually manifesting in Australia?
2: So modern slavery is not something that we hear about every day, because it's not just about, you know, labour exploitation, but it's about the very extreme cases of that. It refers to forced labour, child labour in the worst form, deceptive recruitment, debt bondage, basically when workers are under coercions or threats and they don't have freedom to leave.
1: So is
2: the current situation.
1: Is it happening on our soil, or is it in other countries and we are just benefiting from it?
2: Well, we tend to think that it is a problem overseas, but it does happen in Australia. And we have cases that have been reported to the Australian Border Force every year. So we have people who are trapped in recruitment debts. We have fruit pickings, fruit pickers who work under extreme conditions. We have people working with their passport confiscated, and many other workers in agriculture and horticultures, they are working in these vulnerable conditions because they are under certain type of threats or coercions. Especially, we have typical risk factors like language barriers, or we have people who are having certain visa conditions.
1: Okay, so I guess how do we identify this, though, and what are these new, what are the changes to the proposed changes to the laws going to make different?
2: So the way that we, it's not easy to identify modern slavery, especially when they are hidden in deeper in the extended global supply chain. But there are steps that companies are expected to do to in order to ensure that they don't they are not exposed to modern slavery risk in their operations as well as in their supply chains. So they need to make sure that they have regular audits and due diligence on the suppliers. So they need to understand where they buy from, and then make effort to reach out beyond the direct suppliers to understand who are there in the supply chain, and whether they have any products or services that are at risk.
1: Now, are these kinds of laws effective? Because I imagine that companies that are involved in modern slavery are not out there publicly advertising it. So there's clearly going to need significant enforcement and investigation to try and identify these instances, wouldn't there?
2: Yes, so you're absolutely right. This is this modern slavery is typically hidden, deeply hidden. And therefore, as buyers, companies and other type of organizations are required to make the best effort to kind of find it, fix it, and prevent it, right? And so the current regulations require companies to identify risk, to assess and address the risk, and to report on that. So they have to produce, large companies and large organizations have to produce an annual modern slavery statement in which they tell us exactly what they need to do and what they have done. The new the planned reforms are going to take it to the next level because it's trying to, so what the reforms are looking at doing is to not to say, well, disclosure is not enough. We need to see meaningful actions. And if you are not taking actions, and if you fail to prevent modern slavery, then there will be consequences and there will be penalties. And that would make companies understand and take more responsibility when it comes to preventing modern slavery.
1: Yeah, fair enough too. Professor, I really appreciate your time. Thanks for enlightening us on that.
2: No, thanks for having me.
1: That's Associate Professor Na Pham from Financial Studies at Monash University. So it's one of those things you don't think of in the modern era, do you? Modern slavery, and not in a country like Australia. 6255 1206. Love to know what your thoughts on all of that are. All right, coming up after the break, we're going to talk about wage costs and payday super rules that are affecting businesses. Tradies are now urged to invest in digital infrastructure and use the $20,000 tax write-off cap as tax time is well and truly upon us. We'll talk about that. And we're going to talk about sarcoma, one of Australia's deadliest forgotten cancers. One in three people won't survive about it. We'll talk to a medical oncologist about that. We'll also catch up with Michael Shoebridge a little bit later on this morning to talk about the latest in Iran, amongst other things. And we'll also talk about the job market here in Canberra, which is flooded, 27:30.
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12: It's minus 3 degrees in Canberra, but feels like minus 5. Morning frost and mostly sunny today, going for a top of 15. From the Capital Radio Newsroom, good morning. I'm Tia Priest-Willamott. Border Force officials say they've seized a record-breaking number of illegal cigarettes and vapes over the past year. News Corp reports more than 2,000 tonnes of illicit tobacco has been captured, as well as more than 13 million e-cigarettes. The seized products account for nearly $5 billion in lost tobacco taxes. The chair of a Senate inquiry into the recent Telstra outage has committed to amending legislation to hold telcos to account. A hearing found the network failure could have been prevented if an ageing server had been replaced. A bill is before the Senate to expand telco reliability obligations. Senator Sarah Hanson-Young says she'll move to make changes to it once Parliament resumes.
13: To put in place rules and regulations that make Telstra, Optus and Vodafone legally required to offer a reliable service to their customers.
12: The ACT Ambulance Service is introducing new occupational violence training as incidents involving frontline crews continue to increase. The immersive program is designed to better prepare paramedics to manage violent situations, including ways to reduce risks and respond when incidents occur. Chief Officer David Dutton says the training gives staff close to the full experience.
14: We can, in slow time, expose staff to some of those early clues of occupational violence. We can practice our hazard recognition, we can practice our dynamic risk assessment, and we can practice making those decisions about is it even safe to enter that scene or indeed to remain in a scene.
12: Celebrations continue over the announcement that Canberra United has a future thanks to the Australian Sports Group, who are the new owners. Theo Fotopoulos, CEO of the Australian Sports Group, says they're also working on getting a Canberra men's team into the A-League.
15: That's definitely slated for the 2028-29 season, so we want to establish the club as far as its pathways as well in the next few years so that there is a pathway for women and girls and boys and men moving forward.
12: And Hands Across Canberra has once again partnered with Master Builders ACT to deliver a charity home that will be auctioned off. The fourth charity house will be constructed in Whitlam, with proceeds from the sale going towards supporting domestic violence charities. Chief Executive Genevieve Jacobs says it'll be built for locals by locals.
16: And since everything we do and everything we fund at Hands Across Canberra stays local, then that's a really important message too, that by supporting the cause in this way, the money doesn't go wandering off to someone else. It stays here in town where we need it.
11: The latest finance report.
12: The Dow Jones is down 307 points this morning at 51,839. Gold is selling at $4,007 an ounce, and one Australian dollar is buying 69.97 US cents.
11: Sports update.
12: Nathan Buckley says it's still a bit early to know exactly what's next for his coaching career after Ken Hinckley was appointed as the Tasmanian coach. The former Collingwood coach has ruled himself out of both Essendon and Carlton jobs. Dean Young has declared he wants to make Dragons fans proud of their football team again after being appointed coach on a permanent basis. He's been serving in an interim role since Shane Flanagan was shown the door in April. And Spain has knocked Argentina out of top spot on FIFA's world rankings after its triumph in the World Cup final. Quarterfinalist Norway, the biggest climber, up 12 places to 19th. The Socceroos have dropped one place to 28. And that's the latest from the Capital Radio newsroom.
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17: Morning, I'm Brooke Shin with the latest Canberra traffic. Your travel time around the state circle looking all good from Queanbeyan via Canberra Avenue will take you 17 minutes. Out of Canberra, it's getting patchy now. Drakeford Drive, all directions at Marconi Crescent. No delays out of Western Northbound looking good onto the Tuggeranong Parkway through the Glenlock Interchange into Aranda onto Caswell Drive into Gungullin with occasional lane closures affecting Gibble Street today from Gundaroo Drive to Hibberson Street from 8:30 a.m. to 4 p.m. with maintenance works. It's Travel Tuesday at Flight Centre. 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
9: 2CC weather. Alexander Watson Insulation. Canberra's cold. Your house doesn't have to be.
12: Mostly sunny conditions today and a top of 15 degrees. Morning frost before a partly cloudy day tomorrow, also 15. Partly cloudy on Thursday, top of 12. Then 12 again and a morning frost before a sunny day on Friday. Right now, it's -3 in Higgins, -4 in Curtin and -4 degrees in Fisher.
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1: 23 minutes to 8, rarely a day goes by that I don't talk about the increasing financial pressures that our businesses here in Australia are facing, particularly small business, including administrative pressure. At the start of the new financial year, this is following the 4.75% minimum award wage increase, the introduction of things like Payday Super, which in and of itself is not a bad thing, but it's just another administrative burden on business. Tradeify says these changes, combined with rising material costs and additional compliance requirements, mean tradies can no longer rely on longer working hours to manage growing operational demands. Now, the proposed permanent $20,000 instant asset write-off for eligible small businesses offers an opportunity here to invest in technology and equipment that can improve that efficiency and support growth. Now, this is an important thing because survey after survey after survey reveals that small businesses and not using technology to free themselves up from this kind of thing. Because, and I say it time again, and I'll use the plumbing analogy that I always use. You could be the best plumber in the world, but as soon as you put that second van on the road, you're now a small business operator, and there's more than just fixing pipes. You've now got to run a business, and technology can help you do that because, let's face it, you don't learn that stuff at plumbing school. To talk to us about this, we're joined by Tradeify Ambassador and Managing Director of Turnco Building and Maintenance, Alex Turner. Alex, good morning.
22: Hey, Stephen, how are you, mate?
1: Very, very well. Look, this is one of those things, isn't it, that the average small business operator doesn't have time for all of this added rubbish that they've got to do on top of what it is they actually do.
22: Oh, absolutely. It could take up so many hours if you're not doing it properly. It's one of the best changes we ever made, investing in a bit of technology.
1: Because I guess the thing here is a lot of people think, you know, the $20,000 instant asset write-off is, you know, go and buy a ute. Well, good luck buying a ute for 20 grand these days, but it can buy you a lot of business tools, so to speak, that can actually free up a bit of time.
22: Yeah, that's exactly right. I think it's hard for most tradies. As you said, you don't learn this sort of stuff at trade school, but If you can educate yourself and look into it, you'll find a lot of things that you can that will save you time and really help out.
1: So what are we talking about here specifically? What are we encouraging tradies to do?
22: Oh, I'd encourage all tradies to jump on something like Tradeify job management software. For us, like for our company, for example, I used to run everything, you know, with a diary, then spreadsheets. We had zero, but we had nothing else. And since jumping on Tradeify about 18 months ago, our revenue's actually tripled.
1: Revenue has tripled?
22: Yeah, revenue has tripled. It's really helped us grow.
1: So how many hours a day do you reckon you're getting back?
22: Oh, well, now I just work 7 to 4. 7 to 4, and I don't really strike a blow after that, to be honest.
1: So how do I get a job like that? okay, so explain to us what Tradeify actually does.
22: What we use it for is, so all our scheduling, there's 8 of us now, so it does all our scheduling, all our job costing trackings, anything to do trackings, anything you can have with a job, you can put, like, so you've got a job, you've got your notes, we have a system where we upload everything we need to that job, anyone can sort of come in and finish a job that someone else starts. It's follows all our hours, all our time sheets, basically anything we need, all our forms. There's possibilities are sort of endless, to be honest.
1: Yeah, okay. So it's, yeah, and this is the thing, and I mean, this obviously is specific to trades, but the same could be said for any small business out there. You need to avail yourself of the kind of technology that's going to free up your time like this.
22: Yeah, I think 100%. Like, there's always something to learn or something to better yourself with. I'm just feeling it took me so long to realise that.
1: Mm. Yeah, well, I mean, if it's tripled your revenue, I mean, that's the answer in and of itself. Alex, great to talk to you this morning.
22: Perfect, Stephen, thank you.
1: All the best. Alex Turner, Tradify Ambassador and Managing Director of Turnco Building and Maintenance. 6255 1206. Let's have a look at some sport.
21: 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Sport Shorts.
1: In the NRL, it appears a lucrative deal has lured Brisbane Broncos centre Gemet Shibasaki to Perth. Ken Hinckley has been named the inaugural coach of the Tasmania Devils AFL side entering the competition in 2028. And the Women's Tennis Association is changing its policy on transgender players. Only biological women will be permitted to play on the WTA Tour. Players will be subject to a cheek swab, blood or saliva test once in their career. A bit of common sense. How good's that? It's 18 minutes to 8.
21: Mark Levy, a Jewish University of New South Wales PhD candidate who complained about students doing a Nazi salute at him, was told there was no work for him soon after sparking a Fair Work Commission fight. A Jewish academic at a university, somebody comes up to him, does a Nazi salute, he complains, does the right thing, and he's in the wrong. He loses his job. I'm really starting to question this, John. I tell you what, it's infuriating.
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12: Border Force officials say they've seized a record-breaking number of illegal cigarettes and vapes over the past year.

0: Parks Way eastbound approaching Anzac Parade into Reid. It's stacking up for Canberra Central as well. Barrick Drive, Marcus Clark Street, slowing as well in patches. Northbourne Avenue approaching MacArthur Avenue, both directions through Turner, quite busy. Stacked up for William Hovell Drive, both directions to Belconnen Way into Higgins this morning, quite busy. Oz Alert, Australia's new emergency messaging system, will send a test alert to compatible mobile devices around 2 p.m. on Monday, 27 July. If you receive one, you don't need to do anything as it's just a test authorised by the Australian Government, Canberra. If you see anything on the roads, call 1300 545082.
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8: 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What are we going to talk about this morning? We were going to do an interview, but we'll move on from that. I want to talk more about this Home Affairs Department. A federal safety net designed to protect migrant women experiencing domestic and family violence has come under intense fire from local support services for causing severe psychological distress. Local crisis centres report that the Department of Home Affairs is routinely forcing traumatised domestic violence survivors to rigorously prove that their abusive relationships were genuine. Now, the heavy administrative burden is being identified as one of the single largest institutional stresses for vulnerable migrant women in the ACT. Under current immigration frameworks, temporary visa holders who escape abusive households can apply for permanent residency via a specialised domestic violence provision. However, the application process requires victims supply extensive documentation, joint financial records and relationship timelines to satisfy departmental scepticism. Now, support workers argue that this bureaucratic process effectively forces women to relive their trauma while navigating a complex legal system without guaranteed structural support. Advocacy groups in Canberra point out that the abusers frequently exert financial control, meaning victims often flee with no access to shared bank statements or official lease documents, forcing these women to produce exhaustive paperwork to validate their lived abuse is being labelled by critics a form of systemic secondary victimisation. The pressure is leading some vulnerable women to consider returning to dangerous domestic situations rather than face the threat of deportation. In response to the growing crisis, local multicultural organisations and legal aid services are calling for an immediate overhaul of how Home Affairs assesses these sensitive cases. They're demanding a shift towards trauma-informed processes that prioritise immediate physical safety and independent psychological assessments over cold bureaucratic metrics. The push for reform is gaining momentum as Canberra's frontline workers demand a more compassionate response from federal immigration officials. I don't know what your thoughts are. 6255 1206.
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8: You know, we often think cancer is just one homologous thing, but there are so many different forms of cancer that many of us probably haven't heard of. And this is a scary figure. It's Sarcoma Awareness Month. And one in three

0: won't survive sarcoma. It's Australia's deadliest forgotten cancer and needs urgent attention. To talk to us about this, we're joined by medical oncologist Dr. Vivek Bhadri. Vivek, good morning.
1: Good morning. How are you?
0: Very, very well. Explain to us what sarcoma is.
1: So sarcomas are rare tumours of bone and soft tissue that can affect anyone of any age, from children right through to teenagers, young adults, and all the way up into older adulthood. And they often present either as a pain around a joint or in a bone, or as a lump of tissue growing somewhere in the body.
0: Okay, so it's not a single type of cancer. I mean, it's a fairly broad category then.
1: That's right. So when we say sarcoma, we actually are looking at about 80 to 100 different subtypes of sarcoma, all put under the same umbrella. And one of the difficulties we have sometimes is trying to work out exactly what type of sarcoma somebody has.
0: So
1: that really does inform their treatment.
0: Is that what's driving the low survival rate? The difficulty of diagnosing it or working out what it is?
1: It is, because there are so many different subtypes, we have spent a lot of time trying to refine, trying to work out which treatments work best for different subtypes. And that certainly is making a difference to survival outcomes. But there are so many that it is a very difficult process.
0: Okay. So is it one of those things? I mean, we often hear when it comes to almost any kind of cancer that early diagnosis is the best thing. What kind of symptoms are we looking at here? And is it one of those things where people don't know what they're feeling and therefore don't get it checked out?
1: Yeah, that's right. So I think most people would know a symptom of a breast cancer, such as a lump in the breast. But one of the things about sarcoma is that there's no one specific symptom that would lead people to think, oh, you know, this is something I need to get checked out. So typically we see like a teenager who has got a pain around a knee. And that might be, for most people, just a sporting injury. They played footy at the weekend and now they have sore joint. It's an injury from playing. But if that pain around the joint doesn't get better within the time you'd normally expect it to get better in a couple of weeks, it could be a sign of something more serious.
0: Okay.
1: And similarly, if it was a soft tissue sarcoma, these normally are just painless lumps growing somewhere in the body. And because they're not painful, people just tend to often just overlook them. But if there is a lump in your body that's the size of a golf ball or greater, it really should get checked out.
0: So what's the first port of call? I mean, is it as simple as going to your GP or should you be looking for an immediate referral to an oncologist? What's the process?
1: So the first port of call definitely is your GP. And the GP can organise some simple investigations like an X-ray or an MRI scan that will see if there is some actual problem going on in that part of the body. But if there is, we do recommend straight away that you get referred to a sarcoma centre. There are only a small number of centres around Australia that deal with sarcoma on a regular basis. And we know that outcomes are better if patients go to those centres rather than be treated in smaller hospitals which don't have the experience of looking after people with sarcoma.
0: And Vivek, given the low survival rate, why is it there's so little funding allocated to sarcoma?
1: I think one of the problems is that because sarcoma affects less than 1% of cancer diagnoses, it doesn't receive the same attention and the same publicity and awareness that other big cancers such as breast cancer, lung cancer, and so on get. So ultimately, historically, we haven't received as much funding for us to be able to do the research and run the clinical trials that we would like to do to try and improve outcomes. So I think it's really a case of small numbers, lack of awareness. But with things like Sarcoma Awareness Month, this is what we're trying to change.
0: So what is the message this Sarcoma Awareness Month?
1: So a couple of things. So first of all, if you have a symptom somewhere in your body, such as pain around a joint or in a bone or a lump that's growing in your body somewhere, it is important to get it checked out because early diagnosis does make a difference. Then, if there is a suspicion of sarcoma, really to be referred to a sarcoma center. And you can see where all of these things are on our website, which is sarcoma.org.au.
0: Nice and easy.
1: But the main thing that we would really like to do for this month is to try and raise awareness and raise funding so that we can run the clinical trials that will help improve outcomes for patients with sarcoma. So we are trying to raise money to be able to increase awareness and fund the clinical trials.
0: Sarcoma.org.au. Vivek, really good to talk to you this morning. I appreciate your time.
1: Thank you very much for having me on your show.
0: All the best. Dr. Vivek Badri, medical oncologist. I mean, it's frightening when you think that one in three won't survive. We need to pump more than 1% of cancer research funding into this. Sarcoma.org.au. It is Sarcoma Awareness Month. 6255 1206 is the number. That's not what I meant to do. Ah, goodness me. Well, you got to love it when technology happens, don't you? On this day in 2023, Tony Bennett sadly died, aged 96, one of the all-time greats. So let's play probably his most famous song.

0: Tony Bennett, I Left My Heart in San Francisco, sadly passed away on this day at the age of 96 in 2023. Coming up after 8 o'clock, we'll catch up with the founder and director of Strategic Analysis Australia, Michael Shoebridge, to talk about the latest in the Iran war, but also about this extraordinary intervention by the Israeli embassy ahead of the Labor National Conference. We'll talk to Tim Schulberger from the United States, and Managing Director of CBR Recruitment, Adam Kowalski, is going to join us to talk about the local jobs market. It is a minute to 8.
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5: It's minus 3 degrees in Canberra, but feels like minus 5. Morning frost and mostly sunny today, going for a top of 15. From the Capital Radio Newsroom, good morning. I'm Tia Priest-Willamott. The cause of a house fire in Red Hill continues to be investigated, with witnesses called to come forward. Police and emergency services were called to the Dalrymple Street in Red Hill around 1:45 on Friday afternoon, following reports of a house fire. The incident resulted in significant smoke as the house was partially engulfed. No one was injured in the blaze. More ACT parents are continuing to opt for private schools as enrolments in the public system fall for a fifth consecutive year. Experts have warned that it could cause segregation based on socioeconomic background. Rafi Segroy, president of the Association of Parents and Friends of the ACT, says it doesn't come down to education quality.
6: But I think when it comes down to choice for parents, what we're hearing all the time about independent schools is the jump is actually because it comes down to safety. So many parents think that the child, you know, experience with bullying or violence at school, they feel like it hasn't been addressed correctly.
5: Australia's Defence Industry Minister is confident the change of leaders in the UK won't alter the AUKUS pact. Andy Burnham has officially become Britain's seventh Prime Minister in 10 years, promising stability and a new approach. Pat Conroy has told Today Mr Burnham has already made his approach to defence clear.
7: I think AUKUS will go full steam ahead. Andy Burnham, I congratulate him on becoming Prime Minister in the United Kingdom. In his first remarks, he was very clear that he would honour all of the United Kingdom's defence commitments, and that includes AUKUS.
5: South Point Shopping Centre has concluded its week-long security operation with 133 e-bikes and e-scooters seized during the blitz. The campaign, timed to coincide with the return of the school term, targeted antisocial behaviour and the misuse of e-rideable devices. Centre manager Keith Woodman says the operation has been hailed a success.
8: The customer confidence and interaction was very positive, which we found last time. A good 99% of them are very respectful and comply with everything that our security guards ask them to do.
5: And poems written by a 56-year-old food delivery driver have won one of China's top literary honours. Wang Jibing has won the Lushun Literary Prize, which is named after a writer considered the father of modern Chinese literature.
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5: Checking petrol prices, unleaded is $1.81 at the United in Amaru. It's $1.79 at the 7-Eleven in Fishwick, and it's $1.77 at the Metro in Farrer.
4: The latest finance report.
5: The Dow Jones is down 307 points this morning at 51,839. Gold is selling at $4,007 an ounce, and one Australian dollar is buying 69.95 US cents.
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5: The Women's Tennis Association is changing its policy on transgender players. Only biological women will be permitted to play on the WTA Tour. Players will be subject to a cheek swab, blood or saliva test once in their career. And a league legend is calling for Tom Trbojevic to be moved away from his preferred fullback position for his own welfare. The Manly Stars season is in doubt after he suffered the ninth hamstring injury of his career. Josh Morris says Turbo needs to be moved to the centres or even the back row. And that's the latest from the Capital Radio newsroom.
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12: Morning, I'm Brooke Shin with the latest Canberra traffic. No major incidents to report across the capital. Through Canberra Central, it's starting to fill up as usual. Barry Drive, Marcus Clark Street, slowing in patches Northbourne Avenue, approaching MacArthur Avenue as well. Capitol Hill, continuing works around the State Circle. Southbound from Perth Avenue to Melbourne Avenue. No access travelling southbound from the State Circle to Capitol Circle there. And outbound pressure now building with Bridget Hill works underway for Commonwealth Avenue as only one lane open each way over the bridge. 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If you see anything on the roads, call 1300 545 082.
11: 2CC weather. Alexander Watson Insulation. Canberra's cold. Your house doesn't have to be.
5: Mostly sunny conditions today and a top of 15 degrees. Morning frost before a partly cloudy day tomorrow, also 15. Partly cloudy on Thursday, top of 12. Then 12 again and a morning frost before a sunny day on Friday. Right now, it's -3 in Belconnen, -3 in Russell, and it's -4 degrees in Oxley.
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0: It's 8:07 on this Tuesday, the 21st of July. I mentioned this earlier this morning that in an extraordinary intervention, the Israeli embassy in Canberra has strongly condemned the Australian Labor Party's national draft platform. It's labelled it one-sided, warning that it disproportionately blames Israel while failing to hold Palestinian leaders and Hamas accountable for their role in the conflict in the Middle East. Now, it's a rare four-page statement that was issued ahead of Labor's national conference. The embassy arguing that the proposed policy undermines the path to peace by relying on unilateral international pressure. Now, it talks about the platform risking placing the entire responsibility for the conflict on Israel. This is despite the fact that on the 7th of October 2023, Hamas, a terrorist organization, invaded Israel and murdered, kidnapped and raped over 1,200 innocent Israeli civilians. The draft also gives insufficient attention to the actions, conduct and continuous obligations of Hamas and the Palestinian leadership. They also say in this statement that the embassy noted that the explicit text demanding Hamas disarm and have no role in a future Palestinian state was omitted from the updated draft. Now, you remember, the government went to great pains to say that when we acknowledged, and I say we, in inverted commas, because it was the government, not the Australian people, that acknowledged a Palestinian state that doesn't exist. They said, oh, no, Hamas will have no role. But now in the draft platform, that's been withdrawn. Now, they say that Australia's formal recognition of the non-existent Palestinian state creates a deeper divide rather than bringing both sides together. They say unilateral recognition is in the absence of genuine democratic and structural reform serves as a reward for violence and signals that intransigence pays off. Now, they rejected the concept of international jurisdiction, saying the platform's explicit support for the International Criminal Court and International Court of Justice is deeply flawed, as both bodies are politicised and hold a systemic bias against Israel. Well, I think that's pretty obvious. The embassy also went on to caution that backing the ICC, which issued an arrest warrant for Prime Minister Benjamin Netanyahu, could complicate Australia's alliance with the United States, given potential US legislative scrutiny or sanctions against entities validating the court's authority. They went on to defend the internal security and border policies of Israel, saying West Bank settler violence is a reprehensible but marginal phenomenon that receives a disproportionate amount of international focus. The embassy also rejected allegations regarding the illegality of settlement, stating that borders must be resolved via direct bilateral negotiations rather than external platform decrees. I think that's a fair call. And defended domestic legislation, such as a Knesset-approved capital punishment framework for individuals convicted of murdering Israelis, which the ALP platform criticised as discriminatory. Well, look, I don't support the death penalty, but that's a personal philosophical position. But if Israel wants to pass laws saying, hey, we are going to punish people that kill Israelis, you've got to say they're well within their rights. Now, the embassy concluded by urging Australian political parties to frame foreign policy around creating the historical conditions necessary for a lasting two-state solution rather than assigning unilateral blame. Well, an extraordinary intervention, but it's hard to argue with it. 6255 1206. Michael Shoebridge is the founder and director of Strategic Analysis Australia. Michael, good morning.
1: Morning, Stephen. How are you?
0: Very well. Unusual for an embassy to make such a pointed statement, but given their criticisms or what we know is in the ALP draft plan that'll be ratified at the conference later this week, you've got to say they're probably well within their rights to make this statement.
1: Well, I don't know. I mean, if an Australian ambassador was doing this in Israel, we'd have all these outcries about what outrageous political interference it was in the domestic politics of that fine nation. So it is a bit of an extraordinary intervention, very lengthy. And I'd have to say there's a bit of gilding of the lily going on there too. Like, to put settler violence in inverted commas like it's a hypothetical thing they're not sure about, there is incredible amounts of settler violence, including killings and arson, going on in the West Bank, and the Israeli security authorities are, worst case, part of it, best case, standing by. So, and the ambassador knows all that.
0: It's interesting you talk about that, because a lot of time we sort of conflate what's happening in the West Bank with what's happening in Gaza, and whilst they're both technically Palestinian territories, they are very, very different, aren't they?
1: Well, they are, and the Palestinian Authority is meant to be in control in the West Bank, but of course the Israeli security forces and the extremely violent, aggressive, you'd have to call them radical, settler movement are exercising de facto control. So it's hard to see the Israeli authorities helping give the Palestinian Authority any credibility in governing Gaza, which is meant to happen under the Board of Peace plan that Donald Trump put together.
0: What do you make more broadly of the ALP national platform that, the draft proposal that we've seen? There's some interesting movements in there that I imagine the traditional sensible right of the Labor Party probably aren't that happy with, but don't have a lot of control over.
1: Well, Mr. Albanese has stage-managed every Labor Party conference since he's been the Prime Minister to make sure there is no debate. So he'll be extremely unhappy that there's a prospect of any actual discussion happening between Labor Party members at the conference. He is unfortunately a control freak when it comes to democracy inside his own political party. So he'll be very unhappy. But there's a lot in the Labor Party membership base that see what the Israeli government under Mr. Netanyahu have been doing as abhorrent and probably breaking all kinds of international laws and norms. And hopefully they joined the Labor Party so they can speak up. So Mr. Albanese's got a little bit of trouble on his hands.
0: If only he was a control freak when it came to running the country. Let's talk about the war between Iran and the United States. It's now ramped up. We've had 9 consecutive nights of heavy US airstrikes. Donald Trump, for all his faults and failings, I think is probably justified when he says that for every American killed, we'll come back in multiples effectively.
1: Well, remember, he is at war, and people do get killed in war. And the statistics on Iranian deaths as a result of the war are a bit mixed, but very credible estimates by international organizations have put them, Iranian deaths during the war, anywhere between 3,000 and 6,000 and 25,000 injured. So the idea that 17 US service members being killed is somehow a strident cause for more violent war, that's bit hard to keep in proportion in my mind.
0: Well, having said that, though, but the US have always, Trump aside, the US have always put a higher value on their own soldiers' lives than the lives of the enemies, and I suppose most armies probably do.
1: Yeah, but 17 divided by 3,000 as a percentage is what, 0.01%? So, I get the actual problem that Donald Trump has is every death of a US military person is toxic domestically with an unpopular war. But I'm not sure that this approach of getting your campaign driven by individual deaths is a really strategic move.
0: Let's talk about the action itself. The US blockade has deployed over 20 warships, 2 aircraft carriers and 10,000 personnel. That's a significant escalation or a significant military operation by US standards. And realistically, if the US are serious here, you can't see Iran surviving this, I wouldn't have thought.
1: Well, there's still no indication that Donald Trump wants a major ground operation, and that's what he'd need. Otherwise, we're just going to be in round 729 of this same war, because as a whole bunch of people around the globe have been saying, including former senior American military officers and intelligence analysts, the Iranians only have to have the capacity to launch small numbers of drones, stick a couple of mines in the water, or have a couple of fast speedboats at the end of all this, and they can keep threatening the strait. And now it looks like the Houthis are threatening to close the oil route out of the Red Sea, which is about another 7% of global oil production.
0: So where does this end then? Does it almost necessitate that the US has to get fair dinkum and have an all-out ground assault?
1: I don't think they're going to do that. I think that would be the death knell for Trump with his base about I don't start forever wars. Because to defeat Iran and occupy Iran, you'd need more troops than were put into Iraq.
0: Yeah.
1: So that was about 250,000 ground personnel. And that lasted for years. I just don't think Trump has the appetite for that. And I'm pretty sure the American public doesn't either. So at some point, it'll be back to negotiations.
0: Well, let's talk about that, because Marco Rubio says that Iranian officials are theoretically open to diplomatic resolution. But, all their current peace talks are frozen. And given that we are talking about a belligerent dictatorship in Iran, I can't imagine they're going to concede any ground.
1: No, well, all the indications are it's a harder line regime now than there was at the start of the war before the US and Israeli assassination campaign. So they're a harder bunch to negotiate with than before the war. And I think control of the Strait of Hormuz, in the Iranian regime's eyes, it's their big card. And they don't want to let it go, and they don't want the US undermining it by creating a safe passage outside their control on the Omani side. That's what broke the MOU. So we're back to that intractable problem.
0: And so, yeah, well, I was going to say,
1: other people are floating other people are floating other approaches, like can more of the Gulf states help with control of the strait, not just Iran?
0: Yeah, and I think it's a fair call, given that they are being targeted now as well. Michael, the sad thing is we could probably have a weekly segment on this, but we're going to be saying the same thing over and over again by the sounds of it.
1: Yeah, well, there could be new moves. Like the US could decide to attack Karg Island. That's the 90% export hub for Iranian oil. But I'm not sure that would change the regime's position. So you're right.
0: Extraordinary. Michael, great to talk to you. I always appreciate your time.
1: Thanks, Stephen.
0: Michael Shoebridge from Strategic Analysis Australia. We'll have a look at what's happening in North America after the break. It's 19 past 8.
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23: The US military has confirmed its first troop deaths from direct Iranian fire since the opening days of the Middle East conflict.
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5: The cause of a house fire in Red Hill continues to be investigated, with witnesses called to come forward. Australia's Defence Industry Minister is confident the change of leaders in the UK won't alter the AUKUS pact. And South Point Shopping Centre in Tuggeranong has concluded its week-long security operation with 133 e-bikes and e-scooters seized during the blitz. And in sport, the Women's Tennis Association is changing its policy on transgender players.
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12: Morning, I'm Brooke Shane with the latest Canberra traffic. It's stacking up now on the Tuggeranong Parkway southbound through the Glenlock interchange out of Bruce. Around Capitol Hill as well, it's getting very busy. Stacking up for Barry Drive, Marcus Clark Street. Seeing pressure in both directions for Northbourne Avenue, approaching MacArthur Avenue through Turner. Parks Way crawling now eastbound past Commonwealth Avenue, approaching Anzac Parade into Reid. And outbound delays are slowing over Commonwealth Avenue with bridge renewal works underway. It's Travel Tuesday at Flight Centre. Save up to 65% on a 7-night Bali villa stay from $435 per person today only. 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And if you see anything on the roads, call 1300 545082.
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0: 23 past 8, expecting a, partly sunny day with tops around 14 degrees. Right now, partly sunny and minus 3, but feels like 1 degree. Ben from Miranda, good morning.
28: Good morning, Stephen. I just have one comment and one question to make about One Nation federally.
0: Yeah.
28: So firstly, in regards to the coalition MPs that have been re-elected and sitting in these federal seats and in the Senate. It just stuns me that after at least 12, 18 months of One Nation's very high polling, it stuns me that none of these coalition MPs are being the first movers and moving to One Nation well ahead of the election. I mean, based upon consistent polling, they're going to get annihilated.
0: Yeah, I think the reality is that people who know the internal workings of One Nation know that it's an absolute basket case and that there's one person running the show and the rest of it's like a chookless, a headless chook. So I don't know that this polling is going to play out. I'm not willing to say that the bubble's going to burst just yet, but talking to people inside the party, look at the Victorian elections in October, there's no candidates. The New South Wales elections next March, they don't have any candidates yet. So, yeah, look, I think they're all saying, well, better the devil we know.
28: My other question was in regards to One Nation's policies, funny enough. So I'm just sitting in traffic driving to work at the moment, and so many of the vehicles on the road in Canberra, let alone in Sydney and Melbourne, are tools of trade. Talking utes, you're talking vans, you're talking four-wheel drives and so forth. Now, these vehicles, the vast majority of them would attract the luxury car tax in Australia, yeah, which, as you would recall, was put in place to protect the local vehicle manufacturing industry, and then it was never actually removed. Now, do you know what One Nation's policy is on the 33% luxury car tax?
0: Not off the top of my head, no.
28: All right. Would it be possible to get someone on and actually ask them these questions?
0: Well, I've got their policy book on my desk, so I can have a look, Ben. I'll do that for you for tomorrow's show. 6255-1206. Now time to have a look at what's happening in North America thanks to Selwyn Snow Resort. Ski, play and save this winter at Selwyn Snow Resort.
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0: Tim Schulberger joins us live from Los Angeles. Morning, Tim.
4: Good morning.
0: Donald Trump has issued 50% tariffs on Canada for a range of imported goods, including cement, hockey sticks and wine, after Canada has been, allegedly behaving badly with US imports on cars, cheese and booze. But he's also threatening to put tariffs on because there's bushfires going on.
4: Yes, indeed. Today he just came up with a 50% tariff. He says that Canada have been acting poorly when it comes to American imports, so enough's enough. And, apparently last week he said that it was Canada's fault that the smoke was coming across and that they weren't doing enough to protect their forests or something. That still apparently is on the table, but meanwhile Canada are dealing with this. It's just happened, so we have to see how Canada's going to respond.
0: Yeah, okay. I get the argument, if it's the same as what we have here in Australia where we have National Parks and Wildlife who won't do any ground clearing, which makes the fuel load higher. But, yeah, I think the timing is a bit off. Some sad news out of Ohio. Five people have drowned over the weekend.
4: Yeah, this was a weird one. Apparently there was a party on the banks of a river in Ohio. One person decided to go swimming, got into some sort of difficulty. Four other members of the party jumped in to help, and it looks like they all drowned. So that's one of those sort of, you try to do the right thing and the consequences are horrendous. Yeah. So very sad.
0: Absolutely. A little bit of lighter news to finish off, though. An Oregon man who has found a rather significant find in an op shop.
4: Yes. Yeah, this guy resells clothes for a living. He goes to op shops, he looks for clothes. He found this warm-up jacket with Chamberlain written on the back of it, and he thought it might have been Wilt Chamberlain, something to do with Wilt Chamberlain, the Lakers star. Turns out it was actually a warm-up jacket he wore during the 1972 finals against New York, I think it was, and it was legit. And he posted it on social media. Sotheby's found him and said, we'll auction it for you. He spent $3.07 to buy it, and they reckon at auction it's going to go for over $150,000.
0: That's not a bad return on investment, really, is it?
4: No. He said this is really this is the golden ticket. It doesn't get any better than that for his job, and I imagine he'll be looking at op shops much more closely in the future.
0: I've got to do a delivery to Vinny's later in the week, so I might have to have a look around while I'm there.
4: I would take a close look.
0: Yeah, absolutely. Good on you, mate. We'll catch up later in the week.
4: Thanks.
0: All the best. That's Tim Schulberger back with us on Friday to talk all things North America. Coming up after the break, I want to talk about our local jobs market here in Canberra. Apparently, Canberra's job market is flooded. Thousands of applications for just a handful of jobs. We're going to talk to Adam Kowalski, the Managing Director of CBR Recruitment, about that. 6255 1206 is the telephone number. You can have your say. Tell us what's on your mind. Anything you want to talk about, we're happy to chat about. Or text us on 0488 266 266. Or email us via the website by clicking on the feedback icon. It is 29 minutes past 8.
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14: It's minus 3 degrees in Canberra, but feels like minus 5. Morning frost and mostly sunny today, going for a top of 15. From the Capital Radio Newsroom, good morning. I'm Tia Priest-Willamott. The cause of a house fire in Redhill continues to be investigated, with witnesses called to come forward. Police and emergency services were called to the Dalrymple Street in Redhill around 1:45 on Friday afternoon following reports of a house fire. The incident resulted in significant smoke as the house was partially engulfed. No one was injured in the blaze. More ACT parents are continuing to opt for private schools as enrolments in the public system fall for a fifth consecutive year. Experts have warned that it could cause segregation based on socioeconomic background. Rafi Segroy, president of the Association of Parents and Friends of the ACT, says it doesn't come down to education quality.
15: But I think when it comes down to choice for parents, what we're hearing all the time about independent schools is the jump is actually because it comes down to safety. So many parents think that the child, you know, experience with bullying or violence at school, they feel like it hasn't been addressed correctly.
14: Australia's Defence Industry Minister is confident the change of leaders in the UK won't alter the AUKUS pact. Andy Burnham has officially become Britain's seventh Prime Minister in 10 years, promising stability and a new approach. Pat Conroy has told Today Mr Burnham has already made his approach to defence clear.
16: I think AUKUS will go full steam ahead. Andy Burnham, I congratulate him on becoming Prime Minister in the United Kingdom. In his first remarks, he was very clear that he would honour all of the United Kingdom's defence commitments, and that includes AUKUS.
14: South Point Shopping Centre has concluded its week-long security operation with 133 e-bikes and e-scooters seized during the blitz. The campaign, timed to coincide with the return of the school term, targeted antisocial behaviour and the misuse of e-rideable devices. Centre manager Keith Woodman says the operation has been hailed a success.
17: The customer confidence and interaction was very positive, which we found last time. A good 99% of them are very respectful and comply with everything that our security guards ask them to do.
14: And poems written by a 56-year-old food delivery driver have won one of China's top literary honours. Wang Jibing has won the Lushun Literary Prize, which is named after a writer considered the father of modern Chinese literature.
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14: Checking petrol prices. Unleaded is $1.81 at the United in Amaru. It's $1.79 at the 7-Eleven in Fishwick, and it's $1.77 at the Metro in Farrer.
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14: The Dow Jones is down 307 points this morning at 51,839. Gold is selling at $4,007 an ounce, and one Australian dollar is buying 69.95 US cents.
1: Sports update.
14: The Women's Tennis Association is changing its policy on transgender players. Only biological women will be permitted to play on the WTA Tour. Players will be subject to a cheek swab, blood or saliva test once in their career. And a league legend is calling for Tom Trbojevic to be moved away from his preferred fullback position for his own welfare. The Manly Stars' season is in doubt after he suffered the ninth hamstring injury of his career. Josh Morris says Turbo needs to be moved to the centres or even the back row. And that's the latest from the Capital Radio newsroom.
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12: Morning, I'm Brooke Shane with the latest Canberra traffic. I'm seeing heavy delays southbound on Caswell Drive out of Aranda approaching the Glenlock Interchange. Into Canberra Central, it's stacked up. Parksway eastbound approaching Anzac Parade into Reid, quite busy. It's slowing as well around City Hill, Barry Drive, Marcus, Clark Street and both ways Northbourne Avenue. Quite patchy approaching MacArthur Avenue up there. To Capitol Hill, ongoing roadworks around the State Circle southbound from Perth Avenue to Melbourne Avenue. No access now. State Circle southbound from Capitol Circle. It's Travel Tuesday at Flight Centre. 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If you see anything on the roads, call 1300 545 082.
27: 2CC weather. Alexander Watson Insulation. Canberra's cold. Your house doesn't have to be.
14: Mostly sunny conditions today and a top of 15 degrees. Morning frost before a partly cloudy day tomorrow, also 15. Partly cloudy on Thursday, top of 12. Then 12 again and a morning frost before a sunny day on Friday. Right now, it's minus 3 in Belconnen, minus 3 in Russell, and it's minus 4 degrees in Oxley.
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19: This is Budgie Baker. Looks like we've got ourselves another sunny day. Some snow making overnight, and that'll just freshen up the cover where they can. So I want a new chum chair, Wes's wonderful carpet, to be spinning today. We've got a small terrain park open as well, and that'll give you some sliding fun. Charlotte Pass, Cozzy Triple Chair open to the top. There's been some nice groom runs all the way to the village again. Basin Pommer, Pulpit Tea Bar to open. First time is riding the Cozzy carpet, and their terrain park is growing every day. Perisher lifts open across three resort areas. Perisher Quad all the way to the top now. Mount P6 and Air T-Bar, they'll be nice over on Mount P. Centre Valley, Front Valley, all lifts should open in Blue Cow, some in Smigs, but no lifts in Guthaga today again. Threadbow, Basin and Carrolls to spin. Anton's popular for the better skiers and boarders along with the Cruiser, so there's going to be plenty up on Merritts and Central Spur and the long runs of High Noon and Super Trail. Friday Flat, great for the first-timers and the kids. It could be the last of the sunshine for a few days with a change expected tomorrow with a little snow. 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
0: 21 and a half minutes to nine. Canberra's labour market is becoming increasingly competitive. The public service, with its redundancies, reduced consulting work and the growing impact of AI-driven recruitment is shaping hiring across the APS. Recruiters are saying that agencies are moving away from hiring large numbers of generalist contractors and are instead seeking smaller numbers of highly specialised employees. Now, as departments reduce external labour and restructure to meet budget and staffing targets, significantly more people are competing for permanent government positions. To talk to us about this, we're joined by the Managing Director of CBR Recruitment, Adam Kowalski. G'day, Adam.
5: Morning, Stephen. Nice to be joining you.
0: This is a worrying sign, particularly given that our the public service makes up, well, somewhere in the vicinity of 50% of our workforce here in the ACT. Who is advertising and what sort of jobs are people applying for?
5: It is a really interesting time in Canberra at the moment, actually, in that, the public service departments have been under some pressure to find efficiencies for quite a while. So there have been some redundancies being offered, and I guess agencies are being pushed to deliver more with existing resources while, you know, cutting their discretionary spending. I guess mixed in with that, we've had the recent federal budget. So as a headline, the government's looking at sort of targeting, I think it's around $6.4 billion in savings by reducing external labour hire spend. So that's things like contractors. The other thing we're sort of seeing is that post-COVID, there's been some decentralisation of some roles from Canberra, and I think sort of COVID has taught sort of, a lot of employers, particularly the government, just how, you know, just remote working and maybe, you know, people not necessarily being sort of based in Canberra is quite as important. And I think the other thing is that we're in the midst of an AI revolution, so we're sort of seeing that there's you know, a lot more adoption and uptake in AI. So it's sort of as a result of that, roles are changing. So I guess in terms of the roles that we're seeing come in, it's a lot less of the sort of the traditional administrative type roles and a lot more sort of specialist niche roles. So a lot smaller volume, but sort of niche skill sets rather than sort of
0: So what I guess the question is, what is the private sector doing here? Is it absorbing any of the flack or the slack, so to speak?
5: It seems to be. So we've actually seen the private sector, you know, has been quite buoyant over the past couple of months, and I think it's a case of maybe private sector employers were at a point where they thought it was just too difficult to attract, you know, high quality talent previously. So we've actually seen, you know, a little bit of an uptick in private sector recruitment over the past couple of months, but that's sort of on the backdrop of, you know, some challenging economic times at the moment, so it is very sort of industry specific.
0: You talked about AI. Is that driving some of the redundancies, that the departments are using AI rather than real people, or is it part of the recruitment process where AI is, I guess, getting involved? Because, I mean, I'm sceptical of some computer. You as a recruitment professional, you can go through a bunch of resumes and go, okay, well, these are the people that are suitable, these are not. I'm not convinced that a computer can do that yet.
5: Yeah, it's certainly an interesting time in terms of AI. So, something that we assist some big government departments to run bulk rounds, and it's interesting just reviewing applications that probably 90% of applications you can see have got AI, input or assistance, and which is interesting because AI, in terms of, you know, a job application, AI is quite good at matching skills on a CV to requirements on a position description, but it's, at this stage, it's not very good about explaining. Yeah, what the person, you know, is like as a person. It's not very good at providing examples which demonstrate, you know, capabilities. So it is interesting. And I think, you know, from a job seeker perspective, the key is to tailor, you know, your application to use AI, but, you know, with the human oversight, but also to focus on roles that actually do meet your match your skills and experience. So it is interesting. But and then sort of on the in terms of the contract roles that we're seeing come in. I mean, I remember back in the day when I started in the industry, you know, about 30 years ago, we actually had a pool of temps ready to go, you know, so and that sort of be to cover, that sort of be receptionists and admin people and things like that, and people just to cover, you know, short term roles and leave and those frontline kind of roles. And I guess what we've seen now is that organisations, whether they're government or private sector, tend to manage those kind of those resourcing gaps themselves. And contract roles are much more they're longer term. They're much more specialised, and they're roles like, you know, project managers, you know, AI ethicists, change managers, those kinds of things, and they're sort of longer term contracts. You know, 6-12 months. You know, is sort of the standard where previously, you know, contract roles were short term and sort of filling in gaps. So it's definitely changed.

0: where you're assessing candidates against the selection criteria, and usually with a process, you know, where there's, you know, where it's a bulk round where there might be over 1,000 applicants. Usually it'll be a multi-stage shortlisting process, which sort of has deep oversight, you know, from the specific department. But and a lot of it comes down to tailoring your application, you know, actually having the skills and experience that align with the role requirements. And so essentially there'll be, you know, a list of mandatory requirements, and then candidates will be assessed against selection criteria. So yeah, so it's quite a structured approach. But what I would say is that AI is very much, I guess, leveling the playing field. In that previously, with a job application or a cover letter, you know, you'd be able to assess the candidate's written communication skills and how they can essentially, you know, translate. I guess writing a cover letter translates well to writing a brief or a document. But what it sort of means is that you know, the interview is so much more important these days because it's the only way you really get a sense of what the candidate's like.
1: Adam, what's the medium and long term forecast in your view? How do you see this settling down in months, or are we years away from sort of getting back to I don't know that we'll ever get back to normal, but getting back to sort of a more stable playing field?
0: I think so. I think it's not all doom and gloom at the moment. I think you know, we're just in a very dynamic environment where you know, there are a range of external factors at play as well. But I think from a job seeker's perspective, I think it's a matter of making sure that you keep your skills current. You know, considering how potentially your skills and experience align to sort of the new types of roles that that employers will be looking to recruit in the future. And I think as well, it's just, I mean, from a job seeker perspective, I always think it's best to write a couple of really good, well-tailored applications rather than sort of sending out sort of blanket applications for any role. So,
1: An extraordinary situation. Adam, I appreciate your insights. Thanks for joining us.
0: Absolute pleasure. Thanks very much, Stephen.
1: Adam Kowalski is the Managing Director of CBR Recruitment. 6255 1206 is the number if you want to have your say, or get us via text on 0488 266 266. It is 12 minutes to 9.
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6: The cause of a house fire in Red Hill continues to be investigated, with witnesses called to come forward. Australia's Defence Industry Minister is confident the change of leaders in the UK won't alter the AUKUS pact. And South Point Shopping Centre in Tuggeranong has concluded its week-long security operation with 133 e-bikes and e-scooters seized during the blitz. And in sport, the Women's Tennis Association is changing its policy on transgender players.
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7: Travelling out of Aranda this morning, an absolute crawl southbound for Caswell Drive, approaching the

0: Glenlock Interchange. It's stacked up as well. William Hovell Drive, both directions now, approaching Belconnen Way into Higgins. Canberra Central, busy all directions. Barry Drive, Marcus Clark Street, slowing in patches. Northbourne Avenue, approaching MacArthur Avenue into Turner, and seeing outbound delays with Bridgendale works underway on Commonwealth Avenue in both directions. Very busy now. 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If you see anything on the roads, call 1300 545 082.
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7: Time flies when you're having fun. 7:30 to 9. Robbie from Tuggeranong, good morning.
8: I don't know if this cold weather's fun, Stephen, but anyway, that's it.
7: No, well, yeah, well, I'm luckily inside. At 9 o'clock I'm going out for a walk and I'm not looking forward to it today.
8: You're right, mate. Just on the back of the previous caller early on today talking about One Nation.
7: Yeah.
8: I just think that Canberra voters, I know we're 2 years out from election, really need to look at which party, which candidates are going to be the best for Canberra right now. Now, my knowledge is One Nation don't even have candidates in the ACT. They're not registered with the ACT Electoral Commission, so forget them. At this stage, they're not even in the race.
7: Yeah.
8: But more importantly, we know that this current government isn't doing much about fixing the problem. We're in a financial mess. So people just need to educate themselves, talk to candidates, talk to different party people and know what they're going to do and how they're going to fix it. How are they going to fix the education? How are they going to fix our first responders? How are they going to fix roads, rates and rubbish? Not about, you know, you've had one leader on earlier on this month saying, oh, we're going to do this, we're going to do that. But how? I want to hear substance. I want to get some meat into what you're going to do and how you're going to do it.
7: I think you make a good point there. And the other thing I would say too is the ACT is different to other jurisdictions in the sense that the nature of our assembly means that we need to look at the candidates individually, whereas, you know, elsewhere, whilst you're voting for your local member, so to speak, you've probably got a mind on what their party allegiances are. But given the makeup of our assembly, I think you've got to look at the actual individual, what they stand for and what they can bring to the assembly, because there's only 25 of them. We need to pick the best 25 we can.
8: That's exactly right, Stephen. And just one other thing, just on a more national thing. I spent some time in regional areas of Victoria and through New South Wales in the last week. And phone coverage for me was absolutely, and I'm with Telstra.
7: Yep.
8: But talking to a lot of the locals, as I do, you know, you get chatting to people. Phone coverage in those areas is atrocious. Yeah. Now, we're in a country that we have natural disasters every single year, flood, fire. What do they do in these areas when that hits? Now, I've talked to a few locals and I reckon that the emergency services that go in and work in these bring their own towers. Mm. What's the government doing to fix it? Well, any other day of the week.
7: Robbie, I made the point when the NBN was rolling out that that's what we should have done and invested in having 100% coverage of mobile phone towers across the country rather than spend all this money on fibre. But you make some very good points, mate, and I appreciate your call. Let's have a quick look at sport before we go.
6: On 2CC Breakfast with Stephen Senatiempo. Sport Shorts.
7: Well, a league legend is calling for Tom Trbojevic to be moved away from his preferred fullback position for his own welfare. The Manly Stars season is in doubt after he suffered the ninth hamstring injury of his career. There's been a top 10 shake-up of FIFA's world rankings following the World Cup. Spain has knocked Argentina off top spot. Brazil and Morocco have climbed to 5th and 6th respectively, with Portugal dropping to 7th. Mexico has climbed 4 spots to 10th, with Germany dropping out. The Socceroos ranked 28th. And Michael Nisa is expected to be squeezed out for returning spinner Nathan Lyon when Australia Today unveiled their squad for next month's two-test series against Bangladesh in Darwin and Mackay. That's what's happening in sport news. Weather-wise, we're looking at a partly cloudy day with a high of 14 degrees. Right now, partly sunny and -3, but feels like 1 degree. All right, we might have time for one famous birthday.

0: Jeff Fatt is 73, the Aussie musician and keyboard player, the original Purple Wiggle.
1: Let's wake Jeff up, okay? When I count three, let's all say, wake up, Jeff. Are you ready? One, two, three.
2: Wake up, Jeff!
0: Wake up Australian voters, more like it. That's all we've got time for today. We'll be back at 5:30 tomorrow morning to do it all again. Mark Levy's in next with the morning show, but until we come back in the wee small hours of tomorrow morning, don't do anything I wouldn't do, don't be a Muppet, and don't stop believing.

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7: It's minus 1 degree in Canberra, but feels like minus 3. Morning frost and mostly sunny today, going for a top of 15. From the Capital Radio Newsroom, good morning. I'm Tia Priest-Willamott. Israel has intervened in Labor's internal debate by criticising a draft policy platform. Nelson Scott reports.
8: At its national conference this week, Labor members will vote on a draft proposal that would significantly shift the party's stance on Israel. The policy condemns settlers in the West Bank, drops a requirement for Hamas to have no role in a Palestinian state, and supports the investigation of alleged Israeli war crimes by international courts. The Israeli embassy has condemned the draft as one-sided, arguing it places unfair blame on Jerusalem for the conflict in Gaza and fails to recognise the Jewish people's ancient connection to the land. The proposal follows the government officially recognising a Palestinian state last year.
7: ACT Ambulance Service is rolling out new occupational training for its staff as cases continue to rise. The immersive training has been helping frontline workers prepare for dealing with the violence and how to mitigate and respond when it occurs. Chief Officer David Dutton says it's something his staff desperately needs.
9: We've had over 100 cases of occupational violence reported by our workforce since the 1st of January, which is just an appalling figure on any level, that people coming to work to help their fellow Canberrans are being faced with verbal and sometimes physical abuse by other individuals on the scene.
7: The federal opposition argues the energy minister should focus on lowering power prices rather than attending climate conferences. News Corp reports Chris Bowen's department is spending over $4 million to host foreign bureaucrats at a luxury resort in Fiji. The delegates will attend meetings ahead of the COP31 climate summit, which Mr. Bowen will preside over as co-president. Shadow Energy Minister Dan Tehan says Labor needs to get its priorities in order.
10: When is he going to do something about energy affordability rather than continue on with his COP vanity project?
7: Hands Across Canberra has again joined forces with Master Builders ACT to build a home that will be auctioned off for charity. The fourth charity house will be built in Whitlam. CEO Genevieve Jacobs says the proceeds will help local domestic violence charities.
11: And we're going to have a fantastically attractive family house built there, with the proceeds going to charities that are working right across the whole scale of the sort of the scourge that is domestic and family violence. With a lot of warmth and a lot of input and a lot of very genuine intention to make change from the industry.
7: And Christopher Nolan's The Odyssey dominated at the Australian box office during its opening weekend. It debuted at number one and grossed $13.4 million nationally. Moana came in at number two and Toy Story 5 at number three.
1: Sports update.
7: Spain has knocked Argentina out of top spot on FIFA's world rankings after its triumph in the World Cup final. Quarterfinalist Norway is the biggest climber, up 12 places to 19th. The Socceroos have dropped one place to 28. Riders have had their second and final rest day on the Tour de France. Stage 16 of the race resumes with a 26-kilometre time trial on the shores of Lake Geneva. And the Raiders are remembering player 44 and Gungahlin Bulls club legend Steve Keir. Mr. Keir passed away on Sunday morning after a battle with cancer. He was one of the pioneer Raiders, playing 11 first grade games in 1983-84 and also played with the Eastern Suburbs Roosters and North Sydney Bears. And that's the latest from the Capital Radio newsroom.
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13: Up into Gungahlin, roadworks have just kicked off, affecting Gibble Street from Gundaroo Drive, both directions to Hibberson Street until 4 p.m. today. Parksway, that's slowing eastbound, approaching Anzac Parade to City Hill, and Commonwealth Avenue slowing outbound with those bridge renewal works underway, is only one lane open each way over the bridge. Every minute of every day a child is admitted to hospital, your monthly donation to Starlight brings happiness when it's needed most. 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I'm Brooke Sheehan. That's the latest Canberra traffic.
12: 2CC weather. Alexander Watson Insulation. Canberra's cold. Your house doesn't have to be.
7: Mostly sunny conditions today and a top of 15 degrees. Morning frost before a partly cloudy day tomorrow, also 15. Partly cloudy on Thursday, top of 12. Then 12 again and a morning frost before a sunny day on Friday. Right now, it's minus 2 in Lawson, minus 2 in Acton and minus 3 degrees in Woden.
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0: Australia. This is Mornings with Mark Levy.
1: A very good morning to you on this Tuesday, the 21st of July. I'm Mark Levy. Welcome to Mornings as we broadcast in Sydney, Canberra and right across Australia on the 2GB app. Coming up on the show today, are we serious about the threat of terrorism after an ISIS bride gets bail? The energy companies want you to pay for the rollout of EV chargers. A growing number of left-leaning voters reject the threat of China, while in sport, Dean Young handed the keys to turn things around at the St George Illawarra Dragons. Quick look at Sydney's weather. 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And we're in for a mostly sunny day with a top of 20 in the city, 21 in the west. While in Canberra, for our 2CC listeners, morning frost developing into a sunny day with a top temperature of 15 degrees. As always, love to hear from you this morning. The number to call, 131873. Jump on the line, have your say. You can email me at 2gb.com or you can shoot through a text on 0460 873 873. Well, the entries are starting to fly in for the Driving Joy competition that we announced yesterday out at Parramatta BMW. Some of the good news stories we're receiving are sensational, so please keep them coming. All you need to do is email drivingjoy at 2gb.com and we'll share some of the stories over the weeks to come. And our weekly winners are in with a chance of winning a brand new all-electric BMW iX1 valued at $90,000. And we'll be handing over the keys later in the year. So if you've got a good news story to share, email us via drivingjoy at 2gb.com. And I have a commercial agreement with Parramatta BMW. In the meantime, let's get stuck into the news of the day, and I'm pretty fired up this morning, and I'll explain why in just a second. But I was only thinking this morning as I drove into work, there's a lot of attention right now on Pauline Hanson and One Nation and whether they're fit to govern. Senator Hanson's fact-finding mission to the UK and her meeting with Tommy Robinson has drawn plenty of criticism. Her colleague Barnaby Joyce, even dealing with the doc alongside him, have been forced to come out and defend the party over his suggestion, or this suggestion, that they want to return to the White Australia policy, which, as I detailed yesterday, is rubbish. That is not what Pauline Hanson has said. Here's a question, though. When we talk about whether or not they are capable of governing, could they do any worse than the current mob? Because Anthony Albanese must be over the moon right now, because the stories about Pauline Hanson and One Nation are taking the spotlight away from his mismanagement of this country and the Prime Minister's repeated lies to the Australian people. That's the real story here, isn't it? That's why we should be focusing on the fact that they're on the slide. Look at the latest news poll. The ALP's primary vote has sunk to its equal lowest level since Albo won the 2022 election. Core support falling from 33% to 30%. So that reflects Labor's lowest point since the Gillard government polled between 26 and 30%. So again, isn't that the real story here, folks? That proves the electorate, for mine, is fed up with the current government. The lies and their direct attack on aspirational Australians wanting to set themselves up for the future. Not to mention the lack of respect being shown to those older Aussies who have worked hard their entire lives and paid their taxes. Now, we're going to spend the next 18 months debating issues like the housing crisis, cost of living, the demise of small businesses, the transition to renewable energy, immigration. But here's the other question I wanted to pose this morning. What is the point of debating all of that if the federal government and the courts won't do whatever it takes to ensure Australians are safe? This is where the blood pressure starts to rise. It's been 7 months since the worst terrorist attack we've ever seen in this country. 15 innocent people shot dead, dozens more injured, when two gunmen allegedly opened fire on that Hanukkah event down at Bondi Beach. It's a night that I'll never forget. It's a night that Sydney will never forget. Why did it happen? Because the state and federal government sat on their hands and they refused to do anything about the rise of anti-Semitism, despite being warned someone would die if the hatred was allowed to continue. The gunmen were allegedly radicalised by ISIS. They harboured the same ideology as the men and women who made the choice to turn their backs on Australia and move to Syria to fight under the infamous Black Flag. That should have been the moment they forfeited their Australian citizenship and their Australian passport. But no, we're a soft touch in this country. We allowed them to waltz back into Australia despite the government repeatedly telling us that they played no part in their repatriation. Garbage. The Australian government issued their passports. The Australian government also had the option of using a temporary exclusion order to stop them from coming home. We all know what's happened since. These women have arrived back in Sydney and Melbourne, where they were arrested by police. Great, keep them behind bars and hold them accountable for the crimes they allegedly committed while living under the caliphate. They're terrorists, or at the very least, terror sympathisers. Surely they pose a threat to our community. Surely they should be refused bail. But no, ladies and gentlemen, not in this country and not in Victoria. Have a listen to this. As Mohamed Alferez and Tia Clarkson-Pascoe report on the front page of the Oz today, an Islamic State bride accused of indoctrinating her children into violent jihad has been freed on bail by a Victorian court and told not to contact a convicted terrorist who plotted attacks in Melbourne. Can you believe this? The magistrate Brett Sonnet handed down the decision to allow Rayan El-Houli to walk from custody under an extraordinarily restrictive set of conditions, including a ban on her communicating with Islamist terror leader Nasser Ben Brika or his son. Ben Brika, also known as Abu Bakir, was jailed for 18 years in 2009 for heading a local extremist cell that plotted to blow up the MCG during the 2005 AFL Grand Final. The extent of any relationship between Ms. El-Houli and the Ben Brika family was not aired in court, but police had previously said they would seek to ban her from making any contact with two individuals of concern, being Ben Brika and his son, Ibrahim, who is currently before the courts on assault and robbery offences. What a charming family. The decision to bail Ms. El-Houli follows details aired in the magistrate's court last week when it heard she'd quizzed her children over killing infidels. Snapshots of footage tendered in court also show her children being forced to watch propaganda videos of Islamic State fighters. Ms. El-Houli, in her early 20s at the time, faces charges of being a member of a terrorist organisation and entering a declared conflict zone. She appeared in court via audio-video link from the Dame Phyllis Frost Centre wearing a purple hijab. To secure her release, a family member lodged a $50,000 financial guarantee. It just gets worse. What the hell is going on in this country? Is it any wonder people are gravitating towards One Nation? How much more must the public endure before the institutions tasked with our safety wake up to the reality of the threat we face? The federal government and the judiciary need to answer a fundamental question. What are we doing? When the courts rely on clinical assessment tools to declare a low risk in the face of alleged systemic radicalisation of children, I think they demonstrate a naivety that the public cannot afford. The primary duty of the government is protection. If our laws and magistrates cannot and do not ensure that those women who align themselves with a brutal terrorist regime remain isolated from the community until their innocence or guilt is proven, then the laws need to change. The sand has shifted. The line has been washed away. And the lessons of our recent tragedies are being willfully ignored. Now, I would usually say I can't believe it, but you know what? In this case, sadly, I can. Mainly because we've got these weak-kneed politicians in Canberra who are more intent on protecting their political futures than ensuring the safety of their constituents. We've also got these magistrates and judges who are weak and woke. Why isn't there a zero-tolerance approach to this? If you want to join a terrorist regime, go ahead. But once it crumbles, don't bother coming back to Australia because you've made your bed and now you need to lie in it. Am I being harsh or do you agree with me, folks? 131873, the number. You can email me at 2gb.com. You can text me, 0460 873 873. I'll talk to John O'Dunham about it in the second hour of the program. And the point I would make to you this morning is, if the caliphate hadn't collapsed, these women and children would still be living in Syria. So why do we as a country throw our arms open, welcome them home, put them in handcuffs, but when they're put before our courts, pay us 50 grand, see you later, you're on bail? It stinks. It stinks. And the people I feel for today are the victims of the Bondi Beach terrorist attack. Because as I mentioned earlier, those gunmen allegedly harboured the same ideology as these women and children who have been allowed to waltz back through immigration, customs and into the hands of their loved ones in Melbourne and Sydney. Again, it stinks. 131873 to have your say. I can sit here and rant and rave all I like, ladies and gentlemen, but it's over to you folks. The power of the open line has never been more important. Give me a ring this morning and voice how you feel. Would you want to be living next door to this woman? I wouldn't. And how can the courts in Victoria possibly trust a woman who turned her back on our democracy to go and live under a terror regime, a death cult? It is just so, so wrong. 131873 to have your say. You can email me at 2gb.com and text me 0460 873 873. Look, while I'm on a roll and while we're talking about the threat of terrorism and the hatred being levelled at Jewish Australians, I feel the need to call out Mark Dreyfus, the former Attorney General, and I'll do that later this morning because he was at the Royal Commission yesterday where he relived the shocking anti-Semitic attack in which he was accused of being a genocidal Zionist. Mr. Dreyfus also called for protest exclusion zones outside Jewish schools and places of worship. But my question to Mr. Dreyfus this morning is, where were you at the height of the anti-Semitism crisis? What were you saying to your Labor colleagues inside caucus about what needed to be done about the crisis? Oh, that's right, he supported the actions of his government. And I'll play you some audio later in the show. You'll remember he was the government representative at the synagogue down there at Bondi. He was booed by the Jewish community because the government failed to do anything about the hatred being levelled at the Jewish community. So, Mr. Dreyfus, while, you know, I respect the fact that you're a Jewish Australian, you've got to lead by example when you have the power to do so. You can't, in the wake of the Bondi Beach terrorist attack, say, oh, look, this is what's happened to me. You should have stood up for the Jewish community at the time when you had the power as the top lawmaker in this country. So we'll touch on that for you a little later in the program. And I note Israel is demanding Australia be more impartial and stop joining UN ambushes against the Jewish state if it wants to repair the Canberra-Jerusalem diplomatic relationship. So some words of warning from Israel leading into the national conference, which is coming up this weekend. Now, while we're talking about international relations, I don't think there's any doubt that China poses the biggest threat to Australia in the Indo-Pacific, and that was proven by their recent missile test. I don't think the Chinese can be trusted, but according to that news poll, and it's been written up again today in The Australian, with those polled asked some questions about the threat of China. Well, according to this story today by Jeff Chambers, those on the left think Beijing doesn't pose a threat at all. Jeff writes today, a major split has emerged in the electorate over whether President Xi Jinping China poses a significant threat to national security, with a growing number of left-leaning and university-educated voters rejecting threats posed by Beijing, despite the communist regime ramping up aggression towards Australia. An exclusive news poll conducted between Monday and Thursday last week has revealed a majority of One Nation voters, coalition supporters, women and older Australians believe China poses a significant threat to Australia's national security. Partisan divisions meant the total number of voters who agree on the China threat has fallen to 60%, with 31% agreeing Beijing does not present a major threat and 9% who don't know. Well, the first thing I'd say to the 9% is educate yourself on what's happening in the Indo-Pacific. As for the 31% who agree Beijing does not present a major threat, are you aware of the missile tests in the Indo-Pacific in the last week? And as Jeff goes on to write in his opinion piece, the threat to Australia posed by the Chinese Communist Party and People's Liberation Army has never been greater. If President Xi presses the button on Taiwan, as he has promised to do, Australians will be left with no doubt about the speed and ferocity of Beijing's ability to undermine our prosperity, sovereignty and peaceful existence. Well said, Jeff. So that's an interesting story that's come out today as well. From China, we come back to Australia and our energy grid. Here's a question. How would you like to foot the bill for the rollout of electric vehicle charges? even if you don't own an electric car. I can hear you all asking the question, well, how is that fair, Mark? And I agree with you. Well, as Matthew Benz reports today, monopoly energy networks are pushing for an increase in everyone's electricity bills to pay for more electric vehicle charges, even though many people don't own EVs and will never use them. The proposed EV charger rollout could add almost $10 million in total every year to all New South Wales electricity bills and has been opposed by councils, electricity suppliers and politicians. Some streets in Sydney have already been invaded by slow Chinese-made chargers stuck on poles without dedicated parking that are rarely used. A string of submissions to the AEMC, the Energy Market Commission, oppose giving poles and wires monopolies. Ausgrid, Endeavour Energy and Essential Energy free rein to install more EV chargers in New South Wales and the COIN of existing power customers. So another interesting story today, which we'll go into a bit more detail about a little later in the program. And we'll also have a look at Chris Bowen, or should I say President Bowen, as he likes to be known these days. Gee, they've certainly splashed some cash on luxury five-star resorts in Fiji as part of his COP President mission. Elizabeth Pike has that story today. Also making news, the timber industry is having a crack at the ABC and accusing the public broadcaster of lies, bias, doctored figures and using bullying tactics. So there's a nasty development there. We've got some electorates in South Australia and Tasmania being renamed. There's an electorate in South Australia called Grey, named after colonial-era state governor Sir George Grey. Well, that seat's going to be renamed after an Indigenous health advocate. And the same thing's happening down in Tasmania, so I'll ask John O'Donovan about that. And there's an amazing story, just a positive one, before we get to sport out of Brisbane. What about this? A mother has delivered four naturally conceived identical quadruplet girls in one of the rarest births in the world. The quads remarkably shared one placenta and split from one singular fertilised egg. The shock pregnancy was extremely high risk for the proud mum, who has named her beautiful daughters Emily, Harriet, Alexa and Catherine. What a remarkable story. Congratulations to the parents and to all of the medical teams who have no doubt been working around the clock to ensure that those four babies were delivered safely and healthy. So an amazing story out of Brisbane. Now we turn to sport. There's a couple of major coaching appointments over the last 24 hours. Of course, Ken Hinckley to take charge of the Tasmanian AFL team when it enters the comp in 2028. And I think common sense has prevailed down at St George Illawarra. Dean Young's been given the full-time gig after replacing Shane Flanagan on an interim basis. He edged out Ben Hornby for the top job. And look, I run into a few of the Dragons boys from time to time in the Sutherland Shire, and they've all commented to me on what a great job Dean Young is doing. There's no doubt he served a fairly lengthy apprenticeship. He served his time and deserves his opportunity. So to Dean Young, I say congratulations and good luck. They've got a few good players coming to the club next year as well. So I think they're well positioned to certainly improve in 2027. Tom Trbojevic is going to be out for 4 to 6 weeks with that hamstring injury. Sean O'Sullivan, he signalled his intentions and his desire to start in either the 6 or 7 for Canterbury. And, gee, they looked a lot better with him in the halves on the weekend, I thought, on Saturday night. Meantime, the NRL is happy with the performance of the bunker over the weekend, despite Roosters forward Nat Butcher being penalised for virtually brushing the hair of an opponent. Melbourne was denied a legitimate try. Manly's Reuben Garrick, he was offside when he scored against the Titans. Well, what I would say to the NRL is, if you're happy with the performance of the bunker, wasn't it brought in to eliminate the howlers? Well, there's three howlers, if you ask me. So I don't know how the NRL can suggest that it's doing a good job, and it was a good weekend for the bunker. Spain's obviously celebrating its World Cup win. Kylian Mbappe became the first player to win the Golden Boot twice. The Spanish midfielder Rodri won the Golden Ball for Player of the Tournament, while his teammate Unai Simon claimed the Golden Glove for Best Goalkeeper after conceding just once in 8 games. Joe Schmidt admits the poaching threats from the NRL and overseas clubs were difficult to combat during his time as the Wallabies coach, and Michael Nisa has been squeezed out, while Nathan Lyon is poised to make his test return in Darwin next month, with the veteran to be the only specialist spinner included in the Australian squad to face Bangladesh. So there's plenty for us to talk about this morning. If you've got an opinion to share, story to tell, something to report, the number to call 131 873. You can email me at 2gb.com or you can text me 0460 873 873. You're with Mark Levy as we broadcast on 2GB in Sydney through the 2GB app and via network stations right across Australia. I just want to say a big thank you to those listeners who have got in touch with me in relation to a brawl at full time in an under 18s rugby league game on Sunday at Dudley Chesham Sports Ground. We're going to put this vision up on our website this morning for you. The behaviour of the Campbelltown Collegians team is utterly disgraceful. Utterly disgraceful. There's a photo of a 70-year-old man covered in blood. He spent Sunday night in hospital. He was treated in the intensive care unit. Thankfully, he's now in a stable condition. One of the other victims who suffered injuries in this brawl is a younger man who suffered facial fractures and, I'm told, broken ribs. Now, the New South Wales Rugby League has confirmed to me, as I mentioned yesterday, that the Collegians under 18 team has been stood down and police are investigating. And it's my information police might want to have a look into the background and the associations of some of the men involved in this team and young blokes involved in this team. Because I'm told, fairly reliably, but that there might be some gang affiliations as well. So I'll leave it in the capable hands of police, and I want to applaud the immediate action of the New South Wales Rugby League and the CEO, David Trodden. You'll have a look at the vision that'll go up on the website at some point this morning. It all stems from an under-18s rugby league game between the Oaks Tigers and Campbelltown Collegians at Dudley Chesham Sports. And again, I want to thank those people who have been in touch. I've heard from a number of people who were there watching loved ones or friends. And as is usually the case these days, people quickly pull out their mobile phones and start recording. I'll let you be the judge when it goes up online. But some of the injuries that have been suffered as a result of this brawl are quite serious. And what I would say as somebody who's got a bit of experience in junior rugby league as a former referee, it's sport for goodness sake. It's not life and death, it's junior sport. If an under-18s game can't finish in a legitimate way where you shake hands at full time, walk off the pitch and move on to next week, well, I think the people involved need to have a good hard look at themselves, and I think the least of their concerns at the moment is the fact that the team itself has been stood down by the New South Wales Rugby League. I have a feeling that they can expect some knocks on the door from New South Wales police. We'll take a break at 9:30. When we come back, I want to get your calls because the open line is running hot this morning in relation to this ISIS-linked woman, this ISIS bride, this so-called ISIS bride, who has been given bail by the courts in Victoria. Your calls are next here on 2GB Mornings. It's right on 9:30.
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1: 27 minutes to 10. I'm a little hot under the collar today, given the events in the courts yesterday in Victoria. Let's get the mood of the nation on the open line. 131 873 is the number to call. Graham's first up at Wakeley. Graham, good morning to you.
9: Good morning, Mark. Thanks for taking the call. I 100% agree with you on what you're saying about the ISIS brides, but the one point that's being overlooked here is what signal are our courts sending to her, her community and the rest of the world when they say, you can do what you like, come here, get bail, and go and do it again.
1: Yep.
9: We have to toughen up on the courts. That's the only way.
1: Couldn't agree more with you, Graham. There was an opportunity to send a very clear message. And, you know, judges and magistrates will say, well, we can only use the laws. Well, if the laws need to change, why aren't we changing the laws? That's the responsibility of the Attorney General. That's the responsibility of Tony Burke, the Immigration Minister, the Home Affairs Minister. You know, all we keep hearing from the government is, oh, we didn't repatriate them. We played no part. Yes, you did. The government is the one that approves and hands over the passports. The government departments do it. Therefore, they were involved. Oh, it just makes me so angry. Graham, I thank you for calling through this morning, mate. Nick's at Randwick. Good morning, Nick.
10: Oh, mate. My blood's boiling too. You've expressed exactly how I'm feeling. And I just keep thinking, is it any wonder why a lot of Jewish Australians are just saying it's safer for them to go back and live in Israel than what it is here?
1: Yeah.
10: And also, like, I just hope Albo and Burke listen to this, but I did not give them permission to allow these people to come back, and they've just brought nothing but trouble, and we're going to be hearing a lot more about this in the future, I guarantee you, because we've been such a soft touch. We've given once you give the loonies, the lefty loonies, the keys to the country, mate, anything's possible. You can see what's happening now. It's ridiculous.
1: Well, this is the problem, Nick. There's a lot of noise around One Nation at the moment, and the big winner is Labor. The government of the day, rather than being called out for, like I keep saying, their mismanagement and the way in which they're managing this situation that we're talking about right now, that this should be on the front page of every newspaper in the country. Terror sympathiser comes home, gets bail, living in the community. It should be plastered on the front page of every newspaper. It should be leading every news bulletin in the wake of the Bondi Beach terrorist attack 7 months ago. And as I continue to point out, the most glaring comment made in recent weeks was that of the ASIO boss, Mike Burgess. He said, in the wake of Bondi, we foiled 14 terror attacks. So in 7 months, our authorities have foiled 14 terror attacks. And what do you as a government do? You put up your hands and say, we played no part in repatriating ISIS brides. Well, no, you might say that, but you've done nothing to prevent them from coming home. If we need to change the Constitution, if we need to change the laws, why aren't we having those conversations? 131873, the number. Nick, I thank you for your call. Stephanie's phoned through. Stephanie, good morning to you.
11: And good morning, Mark. And another Islamic terrorist killer roaming freely amongst us, thanks to the Australian government. And just before that, Mark, my brief word about Dreyfus, an absolutely diminished and debased Australian, I would say. Some of his actions almost anti-Australian. And indeed, when you look at the shocking treatment of those two good Australian women, Linda Reynolds and Fiona Brown, which led to their downfall, he is damned forever, in the opinion of millions in this country. So we all saw the clips on the television last night, an artist impression of this individual who is now a killer over there, determined to kill those of Western civilization, now roaming freely amongst us. And apart from the artist impression, we only saw the eyes behind the slit of that thing that this individual is wearing. Underneath it could be an AK-47, for all we know. And this individual is out there. I would say that there are millions and millions of Australians absolutely enraged by this. So where is the Islamophobia envoy, Malik? Where is he on this? He is very busy making demands of what this country needs to do to stop Islamophobia. I would say that you can't put Jewish phobia and Muslim phobia in the same sentence, not when you think of October 7, 23, and then in this country, the Opera House, then the firebombing of synagogues, then the firebombing and defacement of property belonging to our hardworking, prosperous, peaceful Jewish Australians, firebombing of cars, Jewish children terrified to get on a bus or to go to school. I don't think you can put those two words together, Malik. So let's hear it from you today. What are you going to do about getting this individual out of my country? And I'd also say, Mark, that in some elements of what we now have in this country from an Australian government from October 7, 23, who turned its back on Australians, on the security of this country, abrogating its most sacred duty to keep the country and us safe, they turned their backs on all of us, and it's done for the vote. We all know that. We know why they're doing it. Let's not make too much fuss about this individual now out on bail. The votes will be there, won't we? So I do think there are elements here, Mark, where some of us might be just millions, in fact, just hankering back for a little touch of the white Australia policy.
1: Well, look, I don't support the white Australia policy. I'm a strong believer in multiculturalism. I think the way in which I've lived my life, my dad came from Scotland, my mother, her family, her side of the family came from Malta. What we need to do is to call out the extremists that are being allowed to live in our society, Stephanie, with respect. And what we need to do is to empower strong political leaders to enact laws that prevent these types of people coming to Australia. Because our biggest defence is the fact that we are an island. Our borders are our biggest defence mechanism to these sorts of people. They made a choice to leave Australia. They made a choice to leave Western democracies. So why do we, the soft touch that is Australia, allow them to return? Why? That's the question I want to know from Anthony Albanese today. And if the rules and the Constitution prevent us from stopping these people from returning to Australia, why are we not at the very least having a conversation to change the laws and change the Constitution? We wasted millions and millions of dollars on the referendum on the Indigenous Voice to Parliament. Well, I'll tell you what, if you put a question and attached it to the ballot paper at the election in 18 months' time, and the question simply states, I'll put it to you right now. Here's a question to you, ladies and gentlemen. If an Australian citizen turns their back on a law-abiding society like ours to join a death cult, should they be prevented from returning to Australia? The answer you can provide is yes or no. How many of you would answer yes? How many of you would answer no? Because I hazard a guess that the overwhelming majority of Australians would answer yes to that question. In other words, no, they should not be allowed to return to Australia. 131873, the number. Thank you, Stephanie, for calling through. Strong words as always. We'll take a break at 19 to 10.
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14: The US military has confirmed its first troop deaths from direct Iranian fire since the opening days of the Middle East conflict.
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0: Do we need an Indigenous voice to Parliament? 131873, the number. Leanne's in Newcastle. Good morning, Leanne.
1: Hi, Mark. How are you?
0: Good, thank you.
1: I just wanted to make a point. You know, these ISIS brides who were overseas and decided to come back got a better welcome than my dad, who fought in Vietnam. When my dad came back to Australia, he was spat on. And because obviously, you know, the Vietnam War was something that people felt that they should not have been involved in. Now, my dad was a serviceman. He had no choice. So he went, fought, came home, got spat on. He had not much to his name. He had some US dollars. When he got back, no cab driver would pick him up. He finally got a cab driver who agreed to take him to my uncle's place at Bankstown at the time, and my uncle actually paid the cabbie at the time. So it makes my blood boil that, you know, come here, come back, and they get everything handed to them, and you got the servicemen back in the day who were treated so poorly. I just don't get it. It makes my blood boil.
0: Leanne, you make such a strong point, and firstly, thank you to your father for his service to this country. The second point I would make, and I've got a few serving and retired police officers writing to me, and I've also got a gentleman I know who was once involved in the security agencies writing to me at the moment saying, Mark, the other concern is that the judge ruled, or the magistrate ruled yesterday, that this particular woman poses a low risk to the community. Well, is the magistrate prepared to sit in a car outside this woman's house to ensure that she doesn't speak to Ben Breaker or his son? Is the magistrate prepared to camp out the side this particular woman's house, listening into her phone calls and watching her every move? Because what we need to also factor in here at the moment is that while Australians are battling through a cost of living crisis, cannot afford to pay their electricity bill, can't meet their mortgage repayments, imagine the money that is being spent to watch these people who are on these terror watch lists, because that's exactly where this woman will be. That's the list that she'd be on, given that she's come from a known terror hotspot and she has links to the caliphate. Imagine the money that is being spent just to watch this woman who's been given bail. it makes you so angry, and it's the reason why I said at the top of the show, I'm pretty fired up today, folks, and I think rightfully so. And it just breaks my heart. I saw a video last night, and I'm going to try and organise a chat with little Matilda, who died down at Bondi. Her father, Michael, wants to do something in honour of his little girl, and he's started selling stickers and key rings and bags with the Matilda B on them. They're beautiful. Michael's become a mate of mine, and we communicate via Facebook from time to time, and he works of a morning, so it's hard for him to jump on the phone and have a chat to me. But I really want to promote what he's doing because he wants to honour his daughter. And I just think of Michael, his wife, their other daughter, Summer, all of the other families and the victims of the Bondi Beach terrorist attack. How do you think they feel walking out their front door, going down to Bondi, where they lost loved ones, suffered injuries, life-changing injuries? Do you think that they're walking down there feeling safe, knowing that somebody who harboured the same ideology as the alleged gunman down at Bondi have been given bail by the courts? The courts that are supposed to enforce the rule of law and protect hard-working Australians and grieving Australians still mourning the loss of loved ones down at Bondi? Do you understand why it makes me so angry? Do you understand why the open line is running hot this morning, ladies and gentlemen? It's just wrong. And I turn on the breakfast TV channels this morning and I see, you know, politicians out there talking about, oh, Barnaby Joyce has had a crack at his dog in an interview with Sarah Ferguson last night. Oh, who cares? What about the safety of this country? Ugh, 10 to 10.
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11: 131 873 is the number. 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I'm going to try and calm myself down. We've had 437 text messages in the last 50 minutes. If that doesn't tell you how angry Australians are at the moment, I don't know what does. Ruth has phoned through at Reevesby. Good morning, Ruth.
12: Oh, hi, Mark. I just want to know why the magistrate won't take the ISIS bride home to his place to live so he could keep an eye on it, eh?
11: What a great point. Thank you, Ruth. Frank's at Camden. Morning, Frank.
13: G'day, Mark. If I owned a slave, I would be jailed for how long?
11: A long time.
13: A long time. If I showed my children videos like that, I should be jailed for a long time. It's disgusting.
11: It's disgusting, Frank, and we shouldn't stand for it, which is why I think the national conversation today should be all about this. It should be about what we can do to prevent it ever happening again. But here we are talking about, and you look up at the television channels and there's debates going on at the moment about, oh, Barnaby Joyce, the way he spoke to his dog last night in that interview was, oh, it was awful. Awful. Well, I'll tell you what, I'd much rather Barnaby speaking to his dog like that than living next door to one of these terror sympathisers. 131873, the number, 2gb.com. Click onto the feedback icon. Just on Barnaby, Pauline Hanson has come to the defence of Mr Joyce after he yelled at his dog on the live TV. I can't even believe I'm mentioning this. The former Deputy Prime Minister was being grilled by Sarah Ferguson when he shouted, "Sit down." Mr Joyce quickly apologised for the outburst. Miss Hanson said, "You have to love live TV." Paul Barnaby had to put up with his dog distracting him during an already hostile ABC interview. Can we get our priorities straight, ladies and gentlemen? Really? Barnaby yelling at a dog or a terror sympathiser living in the suburbs in Melbourne? 4.5 to 10.
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6: Auction clearance rates have declined. Prices seem to be declining in large parts of the country. The federal government is taking credit, saying it's allowing young people to get into the property market for the very first time. There's no proof of that. The rents have gone up for everyone, which overwhelmingly impact young people trying to save for a house. Of course, anyone that has an investment property is more than likely going to jack the rent up to avoid losing the discount on capital gains, but we'll just hold on to it.
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6: On the way to the news, as Steve's mentioned this morning, there's significant delays on roads in the Spring Hill area due to ongoing recovery of a truck crash on Spring Hill Road. Two of three northbound lanes closed on Spring Hill Road at Masters Road as well. There's no right turn lane from Spring Hill Road to Masters Road for southbound motorists. One right turn lane from Masters Road to Spring Hill Road is also closed. And coming up later this morning, the New South Wales Health Minister will join me, Ryan Park. He's had some strong words today in relation to a crackdown on these dodgy retailers selling illicit tobacco and vapes. More on that coming up in the final hour of the program. News is next.
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8: It's 3 degrees in Canberra, mostly sunny today in a top of 15. From the Capital Radio Newsroom, good morning. I'm Tia Priest-Willamott. One Nation's Barnaby Joyce has defended his shifting political views after making the switch to the minor party during a television interview, saying he's changed his mind as many other Australians have. The former Nationals leader disputed claims Pauline Hanson actively sought to meet with Tommy Robinson and provided more details about potential mass deportations under the minor party. However, Mr. Joyce yelling at a dog while providing an answer has dominated discussions about the live interview.